0: Yeah, we don't like to talk about Aaron Rodgers and that Super Bowl team of Super Bowl 45, that's for sure. What we would like to talk about is Aaron Rodgers and a potential Super Bowl berth this year in his final season with the black and gold. But we are a long, long ways from that, Brian. And one thing the Steelers are going to have to navigate now is it came out late yesterday. You were on the south side. You were at practice. Head coach Mike McCarthy announcing that Michael Pittman Jr. will be a no-go for this upcoming Sunday. He may miss even more than that. We will stay tuned to see how many games he will be out. Brian, I thought about this last night. In one hand, I say to myself, well, look, he was brought in to be the number two wide receiver. He's a great option. He's very reliable. Man, this is a huge loss for the Steelers moving forward. But then on the other hand, I look at his numbers through the first handful of games, and we talked about it here on the show this week. Nothing really jumps out at you with what he's done so far. It's been more of a miss. Now, again, he's only played three games, but 7 catches, 89 yards, no touchdowns on 12 targets through three games. He hasn't even broken 100 yards yet. So I'm not sure how much this offense will miss Pittman come this Sunday.
1: Especially when you've got Roman Wilson playing pretty well right now, Ed, and Jeremy Bernard. I think we've all been kind of itching to see what more he can do if he gets more opportunities on his plate. And then the other thing that I'll be curious to see between now and, oh, I guess tomorrow afternoon is when they would have to make this move by. A couple big bodies on the practice squad at receiver who were similar build to Michael Pittman Jr. One of those is Isaiah Hodgins. He's been on the Steelers practice squad before, but funny thing about him, his actual games played in the NFL, regular season appearances, only Buffalo and only the Giants for Isaiah Hodgins. And I think he had multiple stints with both. But he did have a touchdown catch last year for the Giants after I think they signed him off the Steelers practice squad. Like I said, he's a big frame, 6'3", 200. He's got 8 career touchdown catches at the NFL level, so he can maybe do some things. And then the other guy who we all noticed out in Latrobe this preseason, and we didn't have it on our bingo card, so to speak, was Brandon Smith, who played well in his practice opportunities. And
0: that's right.
1: You know, not as much in the preseason, but 6'1", 220, another bigger bodied guy. The Steelers might just roll with DK Metcalf, Roman Wilson, Jeremy Bernard, Ben Skowronek, and, you know, Caden Wiegen is technically a receiver too. Or maybe they elevate one of those guys for this week. But there's a lot of stuff going on that they'll have to figure out roster-wise between, yeah, now the receiver situation, the running back situation that continues to be fluid, and then especially the secondary situation and at cornerback particularly.
0: Well, with that secondary, they did get some good news yesterday with Deshaun Elliott returning to the practice field. His 21-day window is now open. That will be, what's your gut feel there? Could they potentially get Deshaun Elliott back as early as this Sunday? And if so, I'm sure he can make a huge impact in this secondary that's a bit banged up right now.
1: I think there's a chance, Ed, but I think it's more likely that they'll give him a little bit more time to work his way back in. I think it's great that he was ready and raring to go to start practice this week. First week he was eligible, not the first day he was eligible for whatever reason. Maybe there was just, some stuff that they needed to get ironed out for him to hit the field Thursday rather than Wednesday. But I just think it's logical that, you know, you use a little bit of that runway that you have with the return to play window to make sure that he is 100% before you roll him out there. But I do think he's going to help when you do get him back at safety. And I know another thing that was like floating around in my brain, Ed, you know, Patrick Graham talked on Monday and he was asked about Jalen Ramsey and whether he should be moved around or could be moved around now that Jamel Dean is dealing with his ankle injury. And he said he likes Jalen Ramsey right where he is. But what if he did want to move him? It wouldn't behoove Patrick Graham to say that publicly. So I'm taking that one with a grain of salt. I'm not suggesting that Ramsey's going to bump out to outside corner. But I just think that there's a lot we don't know about how Graham is going to construct things this week. And, you know, it's a week-to-week league. We saw it last night, Cowboys-Bucks, another one of those results that just leaves you confounded as you're watching the game play out. But that's not, you know, the week-to-week nature of it really never more relevant than what the Steelers are dealing with right now and all the moving pieces on the back end.
0: Brian is talking about the Thursday night football game that opened up week 5, in which the Dallas Cowboys at home lose to then the 0-4 Tampa Bay Bucks, who are no longer winless. And by the way, that's the Steelers' next opponent. Not to look too far ahead, but they're right around the corner. We'll start talking about the Bucks as early as next Monday or Tuesday here on the show. They now have a win under their belt. I don't know, Brian, I kind of like that, because get that off of the juju, if you will, going down to Florida next weekend, that you don't have to worry about them getting their first win against you. They got that out of the way, so now you don't have to worry about that.
1: But I think on the flip side, had they gone into this thing 0-5 when they faced the Steelers, it might have just been complete and utter, what's the word I'm looking for, malaise for the team at that point. And
0: true.
1: But, you know, I saw, I think the Buccaneers website said it could be a season-changing win for them. Now, 0-4 is quite a hole to dig out of, but you never know, especially in that division. All it took last year to win it was 8-9. So it absolutely could change the fortunes of the Bucs season. And the way they did it, impressive. I don't think I stayed up all the way until the very end. I think I fell asleep in bed watching it. But
0: same.
1: Didn't have to make it to the end to know that Jalen Daniels, the rookie undrafted quarterback, he was fun to watch. And you know, part of the process for any player who starts getting some action in the regular season is teams will get more film on you, figure out your tendencies, come up with blueprints to stop you, which is what the Steelers will have to do starting right around 5 o'clock on Sunday. But he was mobile back there. He was extending plays. He was creative. He made some accurate throws. I mean, he was accurate. His throws were on the money. I mean, you can't just run around like a chicken with your head cut off in the backfield and then throw it out of bounds. But no, he was finding the Bucs receivers, especially Emeka Egbuka. So that was an encouraging development for Tampa, but one that will pique my curiosity once we get past this Colts game.
0: Yeah, something the Steelers will have to, as you said, Brian, start turning their attention to as early as, well, they'll turn their attention to Tampa. They've already turned their attention to Tampa Bay. I mean, these coaching staffs, they work weeks ahead of time with scouting their future opponents. But Mike McCarthy and his staff, it's game day, will start looking at the Bucs as early as Sunday night after they play the Colts. Joey Porter Jr., just one other note, did not go last night for the Dallas Cowboys. He was sick. I sent that text to Brian Bacco last night and said, and Brian said, I think he's really sick. And then after you said that, Brian, I saw some video pop up of some staff members of Dallas with a garbage can next to JPJ. So indeed, it appeared that he got some type of bug that he was dealing with.
1: That's what it looked like to me. I know that Richard Sherman on Prime cast some, is aspersions the right word? At least cast some doubt or profess some doubt. But no, I mean, it sure seemed like Joey Porter Jr. was happy with his destination the first week that he was in Dallas. So it'd be strange. There was no indication that he wanted to exact any leverage on Jerry Jones and company contract-wise after one game in which he didn't play all that many snaps. And just, yeah, I mean, looking at those clips, I've seen sick people. I've been sick myself. It looked like he was sick.
0: Yeah, he did not go for Dallas last night, and the Cowboys now 2-3 on the season. Meanwhile, the Bucs, Tampa Bay, the Steelers' next opponent next weekend, next Sunday, 1 o'clock in Tampa, are now 1-4. Just a few more minutes in this segment, Brian. We do want to let everyone know what's coming up next. We're going to do the official injury report whenever we come back. We'll also talk about some more key matchups for Sunday between Colts and Steelers. And then coming up at 3 o'clock today, our 5 keys on offense, 3:20, 5 keys on defense. And we'll end the show today with talking with Matt Taylor, who's the voice of the Indianapolis Colts, the play-by-play guy. We talked to him earlier this week. We did ask him about Michael Pittman Jr. That's an obvious question. It's where he's been playing in Indianapolis. And if they missed him, he talked more about how they missed Pittman off the field with what he was able to do in the community. They could sure use him with some of the injuries they've had at the wide receiver position. That was before we knew Pittman was going to be out for the Steelers. Steelers could use him too, but as you said, and I agree with you at the start of the show today, when you got a guy like Roman Wilson that's been playing very well again in 4 games, 14 catches, 188 yards, 2 touchdowns, that makes you feel a bit better about it.
1: Yeah, it does. And, you know, last thought on Thursday Night Football, Cowboys could have used Joey Porter Jr. because the coverage was lacking there at times, and it might be you know, same old song and dance for Dallas. Good offense, not nearly enough defense, but we'll see when he returns. As far as Steelers-Colts, you'd love to be as healthy as possible, but Rico Dowdle dealing with the toe injury still, although it was good that he got a second consecutive limited day of practice on Thursday. You know, no setbacks is good. We'll see who they roll out there in the secondary. Receiver wise, I think there's some excitement to kind of knowing going into the game, hey, these young guys are going to have a chance to shine and thrive. Yeah. And Roman Wilson has been shining and thriving. He was very humble, almost to an angry degree. Thursday, I don't want to say he was angry, but Thursday after practice, he like really was bristling at some questions about him breaking out Week 4 at the Browns. I mean, he said it was mediocre, and I think it was our own Mike Pursuta who was kind of like, I thought you played well. And he's like, all right, I think he let himself say above average, but obviously he holds himself to a high standard, does Roman Wilson.
0: Wilson's been good. Bernard has a good opportunity to step up here in his fifth NFL football game. And it's that next man up mentality, Brian. You know, Mike Tomlin talked about that for a lot of years. Next man up. It made it onto T-shirts. It made it onto walls in and around AccuSure Stadium. And it's very true. One man's misfortune is another one's gain, however that goes. Step up to the plate, make an impact on Sunday, and who knows, going forward, maybe Roman Wilson truly turns into be your number two wide receiver for the rest of this season. Whenever we come back, we're going to jump into some key players to watch on the Indianapolis Colts offensively and defensively. We'll also get into our keys on offense and keys in defense in the next hour. It's Troop and Bacco on the Steelers Report, getting you ready for Colts Steelers this Sunday right here on Steelers Nation Radio, part of the Steelers Audio Network.
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18: 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I want to thank you for over 40 years of trusting my law firm. 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We're here for you. We're here for our community. We're here for our region. If you've been seriously hurt in an accident, you need to talk to a lawyer, even if it's not us. 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And of course, there's never a fee unless we get money for you.
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0: We were talking to open up the show about the Steelers' success overall against the Indianapolis Colts. Again, 28-8 overall. Teams have met 36 times dating back to 1950. But how about the playoffs? The Steelers have owned the Colts in the playoffs. They've met five times, with the Steelers winning all five. They're 5-0 in the postseason. And everyone remembers the January 15th, 2006 game. We talked about it earlier this week. Steelers 21, Colts 18. Divisional playoff game at then RCA Dome. Jerome Bettis, my all-time favorite NFL player and Steeler, by the way, fumbled late. Nick Harper picked it up. A potential game-winning return, but Big Ben makes the shoelace tackle. Chased him down. It's one of the most famous tackles in Steelers history. And, of course, we know the rest of the story. Steelers go on to win in Denver and go on to win Super Bowl 40. Double B, no doubt, that is the most memorable matchup between these two franchises. Number two is that 1995 Jim Harbaugh AFC Championship game. He throws the Hail Mary. It falls incomplete.
1: Yeah, and I don't know in the Steelers if been in the playoffs in recent years, too. I don't know when the Colts are going to get back there. I mean, the AFC South is, it's kind of, it feels like it skipped them almost, because the Texans were rolling and now the Jaguars are rolling in the AFC South. And the Colts, like, you know, numerous teams around the league, you can kind of lump in the Steelers in this category, too. I don't know that they have a long-term franchise quarterback. I mean, they signed Daniel Jones long-term, but if I'm not mistaken, I think that's one that they can get out of somewhat easily. And I think it was a bit of a tough call for them. He played well, but had that major injury last season. And, you know, he's Daniel Jones. Like, he was a high pick, but he basically flamed out of his time with the Giants, and kind of Mitch Trubisky-esque in some way of how there was a lot of expectations, and he was okay for a while, but never quite, you know, reached those expectations. And, you know, their GM, Chris Ballard, is probably on the hot seat. So I don't know who their week one QB will be next season. Obviously, if Jones plays well the rest of this season, hopefully not starting Sunday, could be him again. But if he doesn't, you know, they're one of these teams that could be turning the page to a first-round rookie.
0: The Colts started the season at home against the Baltimore Ravens. Ravens took care of them 41-23. Week two, they went to Kansas City. That was the overtime game. They gave the Chiefs a great game. 33-30, Chiefs win that one. And then two back-to-back wins against the winless Houston Texans. They beat them 19-17 in week three. And then a dominant win overseas in London last week, 30-13 against the Washington Commanders. You mentioned Daniel Jones. He's completed 63.6% of his passes so far this season, Brian, for 754 yards, just three touchdowns, four interceptions. The receiving core is a mess right now. Josh Downs is the main target there so far, 17 catches for 202 yards, no touchdowns on 28 targets. But they do have that talented tight end, Tyler Warren, one to watch for sure. He has caught 23 passes for 130 yards and two touchdowns. But outside of that, you know, Pierce is out. So, you know, Daniel Jones, maybe his struggles is because he doesn't have those offensive weapons in and around him. But we've seen this show before from Daniel Jones, as you mentioned, you know, in his days in New York. You know, he wasn't exactly, you know, being the dominant quarterback, though he did show some promise through the first half of last year with the Colts.
1: I'm pretty confident in saying, Ed, I think this is going to be the best Warren matchup all season in the NFL, with Tyler Warren on one side and Jalen Warren on the other.
0: Very nice.
1: I think there's an offensive lineman, Warren McClendon. I think he might play for the Rams, but okay, that doesn't matter.
0: I like it.
1: It's Warren on Warren. May the better Warren win. As far as, yeah, you know, Daniel Jones, wouldn't that be cool if the Colts got Arch Manning in the draft next year? I don't think they're going to be that bad, because, you know, they're already 2-2. They're playing at .500 level, and I think their roster's probably just too talented to have that kind of record. But that would be fascinating, and I'd love to see it just from a storyline perspective. I'd love to see Arch Manning go to, like, either the Saints. They seem to be good with Kyler Chuck. The Colts, the Giants, but, you know, Jackson Dart is entrenched there. Or I guess the Broncos, but Bo Nix is entrenched there. So I don't know what other teams would fit kind of the Manning, you know, bloodlines. And who knows? There's so much time between now and the draft that I might be getting ahead of myself, even expecting that he's going to be a top 10, top 5, top 3 pick. But I saw a mock draft from Yahoo the other day that had him number 1 overall. So I'm just spitballing.
0: Hey, Brian, then they go out and trade for Marvin Harrison Jr. So you get him. And then all of a sudden, you got the whole band back together there in Indianapolis, at least the bloodline.
1: Now we're talking, Ed. I mean, Marvin Harrison Jr. from the Cardinals, he could get traded for it at the drop of a hat here from probably by anybody who sees the talent and pedigree and thinks a fresh start would do him good. I haven't followed it super closely. I don't know why the former Ohio State stud wide receiver named Maserati Marv has been stuck in the garage in Arizona, but we'll see if he's on the move at the deadline or before.
0: Maserati Marv stuck in the garage. You must be a writer, Brian Bacco. Do you write?
1: From time to time, occasionally, yeah. I'm sure I'm not the first one to make that pun, as he's been stuck in neutral here in the early part of the season.
0: Oh, boy. Here we go. We're going down this dark path. Hey, listen, Steelers.com, Brian Bacco. Absolutely, he's a writer. One of the best in and around the Pittsburgh market. Make sure you log on to Steelers.com. Lots of good stuff up there this week in and around the team as they prepare for the Colts this upcoming Sunday. Brian, Jonathan Taylor, he's the workhorse. We talked about the NFL numbers yesterday. Top rushers in the NFL through the first 4 weeks of the season. Jonathan Taylor, number five. He has 86 rushes, 353 yards, averaging 4.1 yards per carry, 6 rushing touchdowns so far this season. The Steelers have faced some good running backs here early on in the season, not so much on the quarterback side or the wide receiver side, but they've faced some studs at running back, and so far they've done a decent job there, but they're going to face one of the best right now in the game this upcoming Sunday once again with Jonathan Taylor.
1: Yeah, I mean, you look, I guess it's just one of those deals where around the league, pretty much every team has that marquee offensive talent. The Steelers had to deal with Bijan Robinson in week one.
0: Yep.
1: Did not have to deal with A.J. Brown in week two. But Travion Henderson, who's got the same kind of breakaway speed that Jonathan Taylor does, he broke away 4-1 in that game in Foxborough. Jamar Chase and T. Higgins were out there in week three. And then week four, you know, I think the Browns are more death by a thousand cuts when you look at, you know, how they do damage offensively. But they, you know, got enough cuts to win that ball game. I remember Joe Witt Jr., Steelers assistant head coach and secondary coach, talked to us after week one going into week two. And he said that Patrick Graham's game plan facing the Falcons was kind of like the Jordan rules for when you faced Michael Jordan way back when. He's going to get his, but...
0: Yep.
1: Don't make it easy on him, and definitely don't let his teammates beat you. I wonder if it'll be a similar kind of outlook this week against the Colts. Taylor doesn't do quite as much damage as a pass catcher as Bijan Robinson does, but I think it's the same general focus of, you know, the Colts want to get him the ball. All 68,000-some people at Acrisure Stadium Sunday are going to know that the ball's going to number 28 a lot of the time, but how do you minimize the likes of Tyler Warren, Josh Downs, Keenan Allen, if he's healthy enough to play? I think that could go a long way toward determining this game. And, I mean, even though you know he's going to get his, so to speak, you can't let Jonathan Taylor just absolutely wreck the game.
0: No, and Jonathan Taylor can take over a game. I mean, we've seen it. I mean, but there are other games, too, where, you know, if you get after him early, and I thought they did that last year when they played him midway through the regular season when the Colts were undefeated. You know, they kind of shut him down early, didn't give him the opportunity to break out, and he was kind of ineffective during that game last year at Acrisure Stadium. I'm sure the strategy is going to be there again, make Daniel Jones and their receivers beat you. But watch Josh Downs and Tyler Warren. Steelers have struggled with tight ends over the years, and Josh Downs has had some good games against the Steelers too, so I'm with you, Double B. You know, you cannot go light on any NFL offense. As soon as you do that, you go into a game thinking you got the advantage. Just ask the Dallas Cowboys from last night about that against the Tampa Bay Bucks. You know, some of the other games that have happened this year that have surprised us. You cannot take this offense lightly, even though Daniel Jones has been, you know, subpar so far this season.
1: Yeah, and I guess that's another part of a key to the game for me, too. We'll get to the true keys later, but just as we're brainstorming early in the show, Ed, if you do contain Jonathan Taylor and you're not letting him, like you said, just control the game by getting 5, 6, 7, 8 yard runs, you know, that's to me sometimes even more. We always think about it from the perspective of you can't let Jonathan Taylor take off 80 yards through the hole and take it to the house. Well, obviously, but you also don't really want him just going out there and, you know, 5 yards here, 7 yards here. Oh, he just ripped off a 12 yard gain here, and they keep moving the sticks. Because if they stay ahead of schedule, that really limits your opportunities to pin your ears back and get to Daniel Jones. So if they hit Jonathan Taylor at or behind the line of scrimmage and they're making him work hard for 2, 3, 4 yard gains, and then it's third and manageable, or especially third and long, you know, I like the Steelers' chances when Daniel Jones has to drop back, scan the field. I think the Steelers will get pressure more often than not in those situations, and it'll pay off and turn into good things for their defense.
0: Colts offense so far this season. Points per game, 25.5, not bad. 13th in the NFL. Yards per game, 284.3. That's 25th best in the NFL. 4.5 yards per carry, per play, is one of the worst in the NFL. 30th. They're 26th in pass yards per game with Daniel Jones, averaging 174. So those offensive numbers really don't do too much for you. But again, you can't sleep on this offense because Jonathan Taylor can take over, as we said. Josh Downs can also take over at the wide receiver spot. Do not forget about Tyler Warren. And it's also an offensive line that has played well at times as well.
1: You're absolutely right, though, that Jonathan Taylor, the Steelers did a great job on him last year. 14 carries for 45 yards. Did not have a double-digit carry. Did not have a carry longer than 9 yards in that entire game. And he caught a couple passes, so he didn't destroy you through the air either. Got to have that again. Got to have that again this week. The offensive line, I think it's strong on the interior. I think right tackle Jalen Travis, TJ Watt's going to give him all he can handle. He got all he could handle week three, against Will Anderson and the Texans. Anderson came off the edge and got a strip sack of Daniel Jones early in that game. I think that is a clear mismatch for the Steelers, but the Colts know that too, so I'm sure there's going to be a lot of chips, a lot of double teams on TJ Watt to help out that right tackle, Jalen Travis. And one thing that I think is a constant with the Colts, Ed, and we saw it last year too in the game at Acrisure Stadium, Shane Steichen's going to have some wrinkles. He's especially his opening script is usually really, really strong. I think he's one of the best offensive minds and play callers out there in the NFL, and I think he's going to come out with a good plan and a good scheme. But guys like TJ Watt, Cam Hayward, Alex Highsmith, Nick Herbig, Keanu Benton, they can wreck those plans and those schemes by simply destroying blocks and causing havoc in the backfield.
0: Yeah, to your point, their pass rate so far this season, 21st in the NFL as far as calling pass plays, 57% of the time. They like to use motion a lot too, double B. They're 6th in the NFL there at 72%, and 1st in the NFL in going play action. That's 20% of the time. So that all goes into that game plan that you're talking about, especially early on. You establish a running game with Jonathan Taylor. Well, now you can work off play action. Defense is doubling down, expecting run, and then all of a sudden Josh Downs or Warren are wide open in the middle of the football field or on the sideline, and they're getting big chunk type plays. So important early on to shut down Jonathan Taylor, make them one-dimensional. They did that last year. I remember early on in that game, they tried to establish the run with Jonathan Taylor, and to your point, only 45 yards in that game. They shut him down. They forced the Colts and Daniel Jones to make mistakes. Same game plan this year, no doubt.
1: Out. Yeah, and Steichen's a really good tactician. They are balanced. They do have a lot of misdirection and bells and whistles there pre-snap and at the snap. And he's probably going to have to lean into that even more as this supporting cast for Daniel Jones and Jonathan Taylor is not really one to write home about because they're missing Alec Pierce on injured reserve. And I think he's got to miss at least one or two more games after this one, Ed. Tyler Warren is a good pass catcher over the middle, but I don't. Now, knock on wood, maybe I get proven wrong Sunday. I don't really think of him as a game-breaking tight end, more of someone who's uber-reliable in the red zone. You know, kind of Pat Freiermuth-ish. Granted, he was a first-rounder and rewrote the record books at Penn State. But, yeah, those receivers, they don't strike fear in you the same way that the Bengals did a couple weeks ago or even the Browns rookies last week. I think Denzel Boston and Casey Concepcion were probably a little bit more to deal with for the Steelers corners than the players that the Colts are going to bring in here, but can never underestimate Steichen scheming guys open, and then it'll be up to Daniel Jones to hit them.
0: Coming up at 3:40 today, we'll be speaking with Matt Taylor, who's the voice of the Indianapolis Colts, the play-by-play man. We'll talk to him about the Colts coming in here to AccuSure this upcoming Sunday. And whenever we come back, we're going to talk about some key matchups in this game and also check the injury report 2 days into the work week. I'm Troop. He's Backo. It's the Steelers Report right here on Steelers Nation Radio, part of the Steelers Audio Network.
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20: 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Talk soon. 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
5: Hi, Western Pennsylvania. 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
7: Double B, I'm a big morning news person locally and nationally. And this morning I had the NBC Today show on in the background while I was getting ready for our show and getting my day started with my coffee and my water. And a story came on about Notre Dame football. And of course, NBC is the home of Notre Dame football. We're both Pitt football fans and even Penn State fans that listen. Even West Virginia fans that listen. I'm sure none of them are fans of Notre Dame, though I can appreciate the movie Rudy. I can appreciate the history of the Fighting Irish, and South Bend is an awesome place to go watch college football. But the story that came on was about the family bloodline of Notre Dame football right now. You have Jerome Bettis' son playing for the Irish. You have Larry Fitzgerald, of course, who played at Pitt, his son playing there. And one I wasn't aware of until this morning, the Plexico Burress, his son also playing at Notre Dame. It was a really good story. They had the three of them there with their sons and talking about that. Probably a recruiting tool, I'm sure, for Notre Dame on national TV, but still a pretty cool story and obviously some local ties here in Pittsburgh.
8: Yeah, I did know that. I knew off the top of my head Plexico's kid and Jerome's kid. I remember seeing Larry Fitz's kid, but I don't know that I would have remembered that one in the moment. I mean, it's cool, man. Like, you've got those three obviously at Notre Dame, and we all know that Larry Fitzgerald didn't play for the Steelers, but he's a, like you said, he's a Pitt football legend here, and he's a Hall of Famer, so he's just, he needs no endorsement from me.
7: Yep.
8: But even throughout college football, you know, Tyson Alualu's oldest son is still at Temple, I believe. Verron Haynes, you remember him from the Steelers backfield way back when?
7: Of course.
8: His son Justice Haynes is the number one running back at Georgia Tech by way of, I think, Georgia and in Michigan, or maybe Alabama and Michigan. He's been at a couple other stops. Ike Taylor's son, forget where he is. So there's a lot of Steelers alumni children running around out there. It's weird to call them children. You know, they're like 6'3", 6'4", 6'5", and
7: right,
8: probably going to be in the NFL themselves before long. So yeah, it's really fun, and you know, we should absolutely track those guys as they get closer. And it'll be always, it always comes up more during draft time.

0: time once they're eligible or they're leaving college early, if they're fortunate enough to do so. And you know that the bloodlines are always a good topic for draft preparation, and sometimes that works both ways. You don't want to put too much pressure on someone. You don't want to draft them on name alone, but it's still cool that Carson Bruner is on this team. It's cool to me that Joey Porter Jr. was on this team for a few seasons, and even the Hayward brothers, the Watt brothers, the Herbig brothers. There's been so many of them here in Pittsburgh.
1: Chris Hoke, his son, of course, at the University of Pittsburgh, North Allegheny kid, in his freshman season. He's on the field, too. I've seen Hoke a handful of times, right, Brian, during those Pitt games?
0: Yeah, there was another one that I came across the other day. You remember Hank Poteet from Pitt and the Steelers?
1: Absolutely, absolutely.
0: Former corner and returner. He has a son who's playing at Tennessee, so he must be no slouch himself if he's playing for the Vols in the SEC.
1: Oh, no doubt. Poteet. And he was good, especially for the Panthers back then. Yeah, so a really cool story. Again, if you have a chance, I'm sure you can find it on YouTube or any of your streaming services out there. It was on the Today Show this morning. And I tell you what, Bettis looked pretty trim. He didn't look too bad. The bus did, you know? It's, you know, he's put a little bit of weight on. He played with a lot of weight when he played. That's why he was one of my favorite players, because he was a big man living the dream as a dominant Hall of Fame running back in the NFL. And that was the dream of anybody that played offensive line. You either wanted to be a tight end back then, before tight ends were. Today, you could play tight end as an offensive lineman. That's Darnell Washington. But back then, Brian, if you were big, you were on the line. They weren't giving you the rock. So Bettis always was living the dream for all of us big boys that played football. And then on the other flip side of that, Plexico Burress and Larry Fitzgerald, they both look like they could still play ball.
0: Well, I'm looking it up right now on their roster. Jerome Bettis Jr., 6'2", 207. He's a wide receiver, so did not choose the same position as his famous father. The yep. younger Burress, Elijah Burress, 6'1", still good size for a receiver, but didn't quite get his dad's otherworldly height at that spot. And then Devin Fitzgerald, also a receiver himself, 6'2", 208. So yeah, all three receivers too is pretty wild. Maybe that's also a big part of the story, because they also have, if you scroll down a little bit more, Thomas Davis Jr. is a freshman linebacker. I have to assume, Ed, that that is the son of the former Panther star. And yes, it is. Panthers, Chargers, and Commander star Thomas Davis, Walter Payton Man of the Year award winner in 2014. He was an absolute stud at linebacker himself in his day.
1: You know, Brian, they did have a fourth player combination with a former NFL player that was on the right side of the story, but I was only paying attention to the three that I knew. So, you know, he might have been part of that story. That would make sense, especially with that Pitt connection as well. But, yeah, a really cool story out there. And as you said, who knows, maybe in a few years when these guys are draft eligible, maybe they make their way onto the Pittsburgh Steelers. I knew Bettis' son did not play running back, and I knew he wasn't built big as far as the heavy part of it. I knew he was tall in high school and played a skill position like receiver.
0: And James Harrison's oldest son, I believe, was at North Allegheny High School here locally and is at a prep school in the area now, so you might hear from him again. Troy Polamalu's oldest son is committed to Stanford. So, yeah, it's gonna keep coming. It's going to keep making you feel old, but it would certainly be awesome if any of these guys are at the level of, you know, caliber of player to wear black and gold too someday.
1: Well, that was my next comment. It makes you feel old if you start seeing guys that you grew up watching, and now you're going to watch their kids play. I've seen that at the high school level now. You know, there's been players that I covered 20-some years ago that are now coaches, and I remember them during their playing days. Let's get into some key matchups for this upcoming Sunday against the Indianapolis Colts for the Pittsburgh Steelers. We'll start on an offensive matchup, and it'll be the Steelers interior offensive line against DeForest Buckner. And we've talked about Buckner. You know, he's the big player on this defensive line. He was a few years ago a bit quiet the last couple seasons, but he seems to be back on track. He has 3 sacks, 12 quarterback pressures, 133 pass rushes. He's off to a good start here in the 2026 season. So how did the Steelers' interior offensive line play? I mean, those are the guys we're talking about, like Zach Frazier at the center position, Mason McCormick at that guard spot, Brock Hoffman at the other guard spot. They're going to have to deal with that interior part. Now, Brian, the good news is You know, we talked about the Steelers facing some good running backs so far this season from a defensive standpoint. Well, from an offensive line standpoint, they've faced some really good defensive lines here early in the season. I think they'll be up for this challenge.
0: They have, and I'm going to correct my mistakes from previous weeks. I feel like against the Patriots and against the Browns, I sort of undersold the opposing defensive line, and then they caused a lot of chaos against the Steelers. So I can't not that they're listening, but I can't give any more bulletin board material. I'm just going to talk up these guys from the Colts and make them sound like the second coming of the 2000 Ravens or the monsters of the Midway here. I mean, but DeForest Buckner, he actually is an extremely accomplished player, still going strong at 32. Not quite ageless wonder level of a Cam Hayward, but maybe someday he will be if he keeps this up. He's just a load to deal with in there. The reason why he was the seventh overall pick back in 2016 to the Niners, 6'7", 295. And what I think is fascinating about this Colts front is the other guy who's been generating a lot of interior pressure for them is kind of the complete opposite player of Buckner. 95, let me see if I can get this right. I was working on it earlier. Adetomua Adebare, he is 6'2", 282, so he's a stout. You know, I don't want to call him a little guy, but by defensive tackle standards, he's kind of a little spark plug in there. But he's really, really quick off the snap. They took him out of Northwestern, I think maybe second or third round. He killed the combine back in the day. So he's in his fourth season, maybe coming into his own. I was talking to Mason McCormick in the locker room, the Steelers left guard, about, you've got Buckner, who's a mountain, and then you've got Adebare, who's this, bowling ball in there. And he said, yeah, it makes it difficult because they can come at you different ways, and they're both really good. So that's a key matchup to watch, no doubt.
1: Yeah, Steelers defense or offensive line. Well, Steelers defensive line is going to have to do good too, especially with stopping the run. We'll get to that here in a second. But offensively, that line, and again, they play, this will be their third straight game together with putting Maxi Onuchor at right tackle, Brock Hoffman at right guard, Brian. Great debut against the Bengals. Played very well with their run blocking and also their pass protection of Aaron Rodgers. Not so much against the Browns. It wasn't a huge step back. I thought the first quarter and the fourth quarter they did better than the middle part, and the Steelers defense didn't do good in the middle part of that game either. But I thought the line showed sparks. Few penalties, few mishaps here or there. You're going to have those growing pains, especially with a first-round draft pick like Maxi Onuchor. You're going to have to deal with those growing pains as you go throughout the season. But my whole point is I'm looking for a bounce-back game this week against the Colts to get the confidence back for this revamped offensive line.
0: For sure, and, I didn't even mention Grover Stewart, who's a career
1: Colt,
0: and is, always he's a goon in the middle, as Mike Tomlin would have said. Complimentary, of course. He's another big body who, not always in the sack column, but usually stout against the run, and the Steelers have seen him over and over in this matchup. The edges, they don't have as much juice, at least not on paper. We'll see about Liatu Latu, who was a first-rounder a couple years ago, and then JT Tuiomalau from Ohio State. He's going to be taking over for Arden Key, who we mentioned on yesterday's show, is going to miss several weeks for the Colts. Tuiomalau is one of the Buckeyes from the national championship team, Ed. I mean, they just pop up all over the league, no matter what matchup it is. It was Travion Henderson in week two. It was Quinshon Judkins in week four. But Tuiomalau was also a beast on that team with Jack Sawyer and Will Howard and all those Buckeyes who have gone on to the NFL. He was actually a second rounder. He was, the bookend to Sawyer in Columbus and drafted a couple rounds ahead of Jack Sawyer. He's going to be playing a lot of snaps on Sunday against the Steelers, and it's probably going to be a lot of Maxi Onuchor dealing with him.
1: The Steelers have given up 13 sacks in the first four games. That's an average of 3 per game against Aaron Rodgers, 42-year-old Aaron Rodgers. So they got to do a better job there as well. All right, let's get to our other key matchup for this week. It's Jonathan Taylor against the Steelers linebackers. Look, the Steelers missed 14 tackles last Thursday night against the Browns. It is extremely important against a running back like Jonathan Taylor this weekend that Patrick Queen and Peyton Wilson in particular in those middle linebacker spots have a bounce-back game. We talked about the offensive line having a bounce-back game, the team overall having a bounce-back game, the middle linebackers have to have a bounce back game, and they cannot miss these tackles, especially against a talented runner like Jonathan Taylor.
0: Yeah, I mean, you don't want JT in one-on-one in space with cornerbacks or even, well, you know, it might take my chances with some of the Steelers' hard-hitting safeties, whether it's Jalen Ramsey or Jaquan Brisker, but that's still a very tough ask to deal with Taylor if he gets out there like a runaway train. You know, but the front needs to do its job too, so I think it could be a big game for Y.A. Black to step up, maybe even for Gabriel Rubio to step up. I got a few minutes with him in the locker room on Thursday after practice too, and you know, he's not tipping his hand really one way or the other. It's a coach's decision, and a lot can change between now and when they set the inactives on Sunday. But sounded like, from talking to Gabriel Rubio, he's pretty excited to get that first opportunity at the NFL level. Obviously, the sixth rounder out of Notre Dame was inactive for the first four games because the Steelers had their whole complement of defensive linemen. Now they don't, though, with Derek Harmon out. So I think you could see Rubio, big 96, in there. And we liked what we saw from him in training camp, Ed. He was flashing pretty consistently, and he carried that over into the preseason. Now we'll see if he gets an opportunity to carry it over into the regular season.
1: Well, much like the wide receiver spot, next man up mentality, same opportunity with the Pittsburgh Steelers defensive line this weekend with Derek Harmon now being on the IR. Guys like Gabriel Rubio, a rookie, it's his time to shine if he gets a helmet come this Sunday. That's going to do it for hour number one. Whenever we come back, we'll get into our five keys on offense, and then at 3:20, our five keys on defense. We'll wrap up the show today at 3:40 with Matt Taylor, the voice of the Indianapolis Colts play-by-play guy. He's the Rob King of Indianapolis, if you will. Not as good as Rob King. No offense, Matt, but we love Rob. Rob's our guy. He's our hometown guy. But Matt does a great job. He's really good, too, with Indianapolis. He's on some podcasts out there as well. We'll talk about that and more a bit later on. He's back. I'm Troop. It's the Steelers Report right here on Steelers Nation Radio, part of the Steelers Audio Network.
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1: During our opening hour here on the show, we are talking a lot about Jonathan Taylor and that Colts offense. Taylor already has 6 rushing touchdowns and has topped 20 touches in every game so far this season. That leads all NFL players with 26 touchdowns since the start of last season, 2025. Colts offense starts and ends with Jonathan Taylor, and one player that will be there to potentially stop Jonathan Taylor. And I say potentially because he probably will. I don't want to jinx him. We'll knock on wood. Everybody knock on wood in Steelers Nation. TJ Watt. He has 37 career forced fumbles. That's 9 more than any other player since he entered the NFL in 2017. He's also recovered his own forced fumble last week, giving him 15 fumble recoveries, also the most in the NFL during that span. TJ Watt, Alex Highsmith, the edge rushers, the defensive line, all hands on deck on Sunday to get after Jonathan Taylor in this offense, Brian Bacco.
0: You know who fumbles a lot? Mr. Ed Troop.
1: Who's that? Jonathan Taylor?
0: No, Daniel Jones. Daniel Jones fumbles a lot, so I'm not making any bold proclamations, but I like that trend. I like that trajectory here in this matchup as we look ahead to Sunday. And mentioned it earlier this week, but I think it bears repeating with an addendum. Sunday will be TJ Watt's 32nd birthday. It'll also be Troy Fa'utanu's birthday, Ed. So Troy and Trent share a birthday. Yeah. Fa'utanu will turn 26. And yes, TJ Watt will turn 32 here in 2026. So hopefully both of those guys can win their matchups on the edge. Fa'utanu versus good old JT Tuiomolau. A lot of tough to pronounce names in this game between Adebuare up front for the Colts and Tuiomolau and Liatu Latu. I hope I'm not completely butchering these. We've gotten Troy Fa'utanu down over the years, but I'm sure that, you know what, opposing beat writers and radio hosts probably feel the same about the Steelers when you look at Maxi Honichor and Troy. And, well, I guess those are kind of the two main ones. But, Troy Fa'utanu and TJ Watt, happy early birthdays.
1: Yeah, no doubt. And hopefully they'll be able to celebrate their birthdays on the field with making a big impact play or two. And the Steelers can get the win against the Colts this upcoming week. Hey, Double B, I'm proud of you. Better you than me, I always say on these pronunciations, because gosh knows I butcher them left and right, even sometimes the Steeler ones. But I always yield to you, my friend. And kudos to you, because you're originally, I mean, we made you into a broadcaster. I don't know if you realize that, but you're one of the best doing that too here in town. But remember, you started on the print side. You still do the print side, but that's your bread and butter. All of this, though, well, you've turned into it, and you're pronouncing those names on a high level, my friend.
0: Well, I was a broadcaster in college during my Pitt days at WPTS. That was actually before the print side, kind of. So
1: okay.
0: maybe that is more my bread and butter. But now I've gone down a rabbit hole of, one more point on that note, Ed. Steelers are, heaven forbid, one or two more injuries away on the D-line from our guy Asezi Atomowo having to step in there. And then it'll really get really get thorny for us and any opposing teams. But October 11th, is this the best NFL birthday? You've got TJ, but you've also got Steve Young, Terrell Suggs, Joel DeTonio, Chris Spielman. That is a murderer's row of players born on October 11th.
1: Hey, that is a huge day for the NFL to celebrate those birthdays. Back to your WPIT days. I want to hear some audio, man. Let's go. I mean, there's some WPPJ audio out there on cassette tapes for me back during my Point Park days. But WPIT, nicely done, my friend. I didn't know you originated on the broadcast side. I mean, I could tell. Like, and by the way, Double B is on TV sometimes, too, so you can even catch him on that part of things. So you trim up the beard, and you take the hat off and comb the hair back and put on a nice shirt. But you always have nice shirts on.
0: Including tonight, Friday, on the nightly sports call on KDKA Plus. So you didn't even know that, Ed, but great plug. Also, I have to correct you. It's WPTS 92.1 emanating from the top of the William Pitt Union on campus in Oakland, but I could probably dig up some audio. Would you prefer a show or me doing my best Rob King, Matt Taylor play-by-play for some Pitt football games back in the day?
1: Oh, that I want to hear, my friend. Let's definitely go with that. I hope you, though I'd appreciate it more if you did more of the Hillgrove where the snap is down, the kick is up, that kick is high enough, that kick is long enough, and that kick is good. Panthers 3, Syracuse 0, sponsored by Domino's. No, I don't know. I don't know who the sponsor was back in. Probably, the O. There, I'm sure the O was a sponsor at one point.
0: Well, I don't have the burly voice of a Bill Hillgrove, so that was never in my wheelhouse. But no, back in the day in student radio, you're liable to be the play-by-play or you're liable to be the color analyst on a game. We did football. I did a lot of basketball too. That's my kind of first love as far as sports go. I don't think we ever dived too much into like the more obscure sports. I never called a baseball game. My college roommate Pete Blaze was also on the radio side with me, and he took that on to like calling minor league baseball games in Stetson in Florida and Arkansas AA teams. And eventually he got out of that crazy industry. But he obviously knew what he was doing, calling the balls and strikes on the mic.
1: Order your pizza outlet pizza now and have it ordered by or have it delivered by halftime. No, I'm just kidding. See, I got to do my Hillgrove because that's my idol, man. I mean, and Rob King's another one. But, man, I grew up on Hillgrove. Pitt football, still doing it, by the way. How about that? Bill Hillgrove still doing Pitt football. That's awesome stuff. We've had him on the show, and we will again. It's always good to talk to him. And Jack Fleming, for those OG Steeler fans out there listening, Jack Fleming back in the day, too.
0: And Billy's got a big one to call tomorrow. Pitt against North Carolina.
1: That's right.
0: At Acrisure Stadium. I've got stuff to do, like both with the kids and around the house tomorrow. And then we've got a chili cook-off in our cul-de-sac. But then we also have a Halloween party. So like we've got a busy
1: man.
0: I feel like Will Ferrell in Old School. You know, we've got a busy Saturday. Chili cook-off, Halloween party, Bed Bath and Beyond. I don't know if we're gonna have time. But I hope I have time to catch some of that Pitt UNC game, you know, backup QB coming in for the Panthers at home against Bill Belichick Bill Belichick and company. But huge weekend on the North Shore, man. It's unfortunately, it seems like the Pitt Panthers and the UNC Tar Heels are going to get the good weather day, and the Steelers and the Colts are going to get the muddy weather day, the rainy weather day. But it's two really big back-to-back games for a 5-0 Pitt team that wants to keep it going and a 2-2 Steelers team that wants to get back to the good.
1: Yeah, we haven't talked too much about the weather for Sunday, but the hurricane that's brewing in the Gulf that's going to come up right, you know, and as it always does, it seems like when it takes that route through the Alabama coastline, the western part of the Florida coastline, which it appears right now that's its track, you know, comes right up through the Ohio Valley, and that will cause not just a little bit of rain, Double B, could be potentially a lot of rain this upcoming Sunday. So you talk about running the football, important for the Steelers. Maybe that's will be one of our keys on offense. Oh, look, it is. It is one of our keys on offense. What a great segue. Feed Jaylen Warren. Warren is averaging 5.6 yards per carry and 11 yards per catch, and he's played more than 90% of offensive snaps in the last two games. He's become the centerpiece of this offense. If indeed it is wet on that natural grass surface at Acushore Stadium, feed Jaylen Warren.
0: Yeah, feed him, keep him going. He's literally shouldering the load, though. I mean, he's still dealing with that shoulder injury or just whatever you want to call it, but you wouldn't know it from watching him play. I'd say whether it's maybe it's going to be more out of the backfield if that Colts defensive line is, you know, messing things up on the interior. If they're stuffing the run lanes, then I'd say get Warren to the perimeter and, you know, make the Colts linebackers tackle him in space. I don't think that's necessarily one of the strengths of their defense. You know, I looked at the Browns last weekend and thought Carson Schwesinger and Quincy Williams are two guys that pretty reliable bringing down ball carriers in space. Well, that didn't stop Jaylen Warren from going off again. Right. I don't feel quite the same about a Colts team that, you know, Zaire Franklin was a thorn in the Steelers' side.
1: He was.
0: Over the years. And Aaron Rodgers mentioned on Wednesday that he's no longer there. He's in Green Bay now. They had to kind of gut that salary from a long tenured veteran in Indy to make some other moves. But I'm with you. Jaylen Warren's just he's a key to the game every week at this point. He's an X factor.
1: Our second key on offense will be to take advantage of the Colts' struggles with play action. The Steelers averaging 9.3 yards per attempt on play action. Meanwhile, the Colts defensively allowing 10.4 yards per pass on play action. That's the second highest in the NFL. Brian, establish that running game with Jaylen Warren. It'll be wet, though. If it's raining, that's going to make the passing game a bit complicated, but you can work off that play action if you establish that running game.
0: I also think it could be another big Darnell Washington week. Pat Freiermuth as well.
1: Yeah, good call.
0: And DK Metcalf. You know, they got the ball in his hands early in that Browns game, and, you know, he was shot out of a cannon on that reception and, you know, got some yards after the catch, too. That might have to be the way to go this week if it's difficult to get that ball moving through the air deep downfield, whether it's because of the weather or because of Sauce Gardner and Tre'Davious Ward on the outside. So I think as much as we were excited early in the show to, you know, entertain the notion of Roman Wilson and Jermaine Bernard getting involved, and those guys may well get involved. If I'm the Colts, if I'm Lou Anarumo, their DC, I'm trying to figure out ways to force those guys to beat us on Sunday. But if I'm the Steelers, I'm trying to funnel the ball to DK, Freiermuth, Darnell, Jaylen Warren, the guys that you've given second contracts to, and for good reason.
1: Well, here we go again. Double B guessing the keys on offense and defense. There's your first of the day, my friend. Number three, get DK involved early and often. Metcalf broke out last week in Cleveland on that Thursday night game. 5 catches for 115 yards. Had the touchdown reception the previous week against the Bengals. He's heating up. Get him involved. Get him involved in those explosive plays that you just talked about. Number four, fix the third down offense. The Steelers converted just 4 of 13 third downs last week. Boy, that's a handful to say in one sentence. 4 of 13 third downs last week. There you go. And they're converting just 32% for the season. That's 28th in the NFL. No doubt the last 10 days that had to be part of the formula that Mike McCarthy and his offensive staff was looking at, how to get into these third and short situations and not third and long. Do not get behind the sticks and try to pick up some of these third downs. Keep that offense on the football field.
0: I still view it as a loss that the Steelers won't have Michael Pittman Jr. in this game against his former team and maybe for the foreseeable future. But if you were kind of looking critically at Pittman coming into this season or even after the first 3 or 4 games, you could probably argue that it's not one of his strengths, maybe never was one of his strengths, to separate from tight man coverage. You know, he's more of a bigger body who's, you know, going to make some contested catches. And, you know, if he does get open over the middle, he's probably coming down with it, and he'll put his body on the line, play physical, block for you, of course, good red zone and end zone target. But he's not really someone to uncover quickly at his size. So in that sense, you know, it could be an upgrade to go from him to Roman Wilson and Jermaine Bernard and give Aaron Rodgers a chance to look for them on those third downs when teams are probably going to want to press them. And everybody that you've talked to under the Steelers' roof these last couple days on the third down topic has said, you know, we're getting a lot of man coverage, and it's incumbent upon us to protect, get open, make the throw. Aaron Rodgers laid it out pretty succinctly on Wednesday, and that's not blaming anybody else. He's including in there that he needs to hit guys, and he has admitted at times this season that he hasn't always hit guys. But I think it's also crucial because teams are going to man you up if they're not worried about you taking off, right? I mean, you think about some of these games in years past from a Steelers defensive perspective, Ed. You're facing Lamar Jackson, or you're facing even Justin Herbert or Josh Allen. Like, you go man across the board, yeah, it's a nice aggressive style, but next thing you know, Herbert or Allen or Jackson is taken off because there's nobody spying him, and he's going through a lane and he's picking up the first down with his legs. I don't think Aaron Rodgers is going to be doing that. You know, I kind of jokingly asked Mike McCarthy yesterday, is Aaron back in the QB sneak game? Is it just, and he was like, yeah, I think we actually want to try to do it two or three times a game now because he loves it so much at 42 years old. Tongue-in-cheek comments aside, you don't want Aaron running all over the place, and especially in what might be adverse conditions. So find some other ways to get it done on third down.
1: No doubt. You got to protect them too. As we said, a lot of sacks, 13 times in the first four games. Keep your 42-year-old quarterback upright. Our final key on offense, attack the Colts down the middle of the football field. They give up the fourth most passing yards per game in the middle of the football field and the third highest yards per completion at 13.3. So get those tight ends involved. Brian, you mentioned Darnell Washington and Pat Freiermuth just a little bit ago, and that'll be our fifth and final key on offense. Whenever we come back, we'll get to our five keys on defense. And then coming up at 3:40, Matt Taylor, voice of the Colts, play-by-play man, will be joining us. He's back, though. I'm Troop. It's the Steelers Report right here on Steelers Nation Radio, part of the Steelers Audio Network.
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1: Again, coming up here at 3:40, Matt Taylor, voice of the Colts, play-by-play man, will be joining us to talk about Colts Steelers this Sunday, 1 o'clock at Acushnet Stadium. But Double B, I got to tell you, I'm not thinking about football right now. I'm thinking about this chili cook-off in your cul-de-sac. Two questions for you. One, is the Bacco family participating? And the second part of that, is it you or your wife that are making the chili? Are you a chili guy? I love chili.
0: I love chili. I love food. I love eating. I'm not skilled at cooking, so we will not be participating. It always falls, well, there's no mystery to it. There's nothing mystical. It's October, and I cover football for a living, so it always falls during a busy time in the calendar for us. One of these years, hopefully my wife will be off, or maybe it'll be like the Steelers bye week or something, and we can really cook something up, literally. But no, all of our neighbors do a great job bringing a pot. There's usually like 7 or 8 contestants, and we vote on it, and sometimes there's like a white chicken chili. There's spicy ones, there's sweet ones, there's traditional. It's a nice little tradition in our neighborhood in Shaler. We'll just chip in with like a dessert or something. We won't be deadbeats, but I'm not gonna enter the contest, unfortunately.
1: Oh man, you got all those different types of chilies. You know, don't sleep on a good chicken white chili, especially if you're watching the calories from a health standpoint. I do like to cook. I cook a lot. In fact, I cook the majority of my household, and chili is one of my specialties. But that white chicken chili is one of my best. I'll have to make some and bring them in here. We'll bring in a crock pot in here in the studio, and we'll feed the whole iHeart family.
0: Just come to the cook-off. I mean, it's a little short notice this year, but I'll get you the invite with ample time next year, and you can drive, whatever, 45, 50 minutes from your house up to my house just for the chili cook-off. The white chicken chili, though, it's like, it is a little bit of a wild card. It's kind of like when you've got the MVP voting in the NFL, and it's like there's 6 or 7 QBs who are in the mix, but then there's like one edge rusher who has 22 sacks. You're like, how do you even kind of compare him with the rest, because it's such a different evaluation, but you got to just try to take it all into account.
1: I'll pack my lunch and head north. You know, here in Pittsburgh, you don't go north to south, and you don't go east to west or west to east. North Hills people stay in the North Hills. South people stay in the south, west, east. Of course, I'm kidding. You and I travel all over the place, and man, I'd be happy to come up and go to the Shaler cul-de-sac chili cook-off. Hey, maybe I could be a celebrity judge. I mean, I'm not that much of a celebrity, but I'm on the air with you. That has to count for something.
0: We just got to get this to the right powers that be at iHeartRadio, and suddenly we're doing a remote broadcast, I think, from the chili cook-off, and we're sponsoring it in some way.
1: Oh, man, now you're talking. Now we're bringing everything together. We can do the Steelers report from the cul-de-sac and eat some chili and talk about Steeler football. Speaking of talking about Steeler football, let's get into our five keys on defense. We just did our five keys on offense for the Pittsburgh Steelers game this upcoming Sunday, week five, against the 2-2 Indianapolis Colts. Here's an obvious one, and we've been talking about it all show long. If you listen to any pregame here on SNR throughout the weekend, which I'm sure you will be, I'm sure all the shows are talking about this one. Stop Jonathan Taylor. Pretty simple, right? Well, maybe easier said than done. The Colts offense runs through him. Taylor has 20-plus touches in every game he's played this season, 6 rushing touchdowns, and 308 more rushing yards than any other Colts player. You got to shut down Jonathan Taylor from a defensive standpoint on Sunday.
0: That much is obvious. How you do it, not quite as simple, but I just boil it down to defensive linemen need to get off blocks. Linebackers need to swarm to the ball, probably need to get multiple guys to the ball, and you need to wrap them up. This is a team that's really good at takeaways, and the turnover culture is prevalent once again this year, even with the new staff. But I'm not trying to punch the ball away from Jonathan Taylor. I mean, he can put it on the ground sometimes, but I'd worry more about making sure I just get him on the ground, and you know, we'll worry about getting our turnovers from Danny Dimes.
1: Speaking of Danny Dimes, here we go. He's up next. Get pressure on Jones. The Steelers have a 3-sack differential on the season with Jones. He has struggled when forcing to make plays. The Steelers need guys like TJ Watt to get in front of him and create those negative plays and get constant pressure on him. And also our third key on defense, we're just going to put these two together because I talked about getting pressure on Jones, but also make Daniel Jones beat you deep. Jones is averaging just 188.5 passing yards per game and has completed only 11% of his passes with 20 or plus yards down the field. That is worse in the NFL. Don't give up the big run and make him constantly throw to beat you. We were talking about this earlier. You get after Jonathan Taylor from a defensive standpoint, shut him down, and force Daniel Jones to beat you with his arm.
0: For sure. And if he's dropping back trying to look deep, that also means that business is open for getting in there and getting to the football. Daniel Jones, 62 career fumbles, 31 of those have been lost. It feels like 45 of those and 20 of the lost fumbles have come against the Steelers. Remember, it was a couple years ago before he joined the Colts when he was with the Giants. TJ Watt flipped sides of the line earlier in that game. Daniel Jones was trying to pick him up late in that game. Next thing you know, they're late on a protection call and switch, and they don't slide it. TJ gets in there, strip sack, boom, game over. Steelers win. So Daniel Jones is not fared well against Pittsburgh in his NFL career, and let's hope we see that again on Sunday.
1: Yeah, you know, you got to stop, like I said, Jonathan Taylor first and foremost, but if you force Daniel Jones to make those mistakes, the Steelers can feast on those big splash plays that they like to live and die by on the defensive side of the football field, Brian. Maybe it's an opportunity for TJ Watt on his birthday to come up with one of those big splash plays. He's done it so much throughout the first 4 weeks of the regular season. I don't know about you. I don't want to go out and say that he's going to do it on Sunday, but it sure feels like a good opportunity for a guy like TJ Watt to make one of those big plays.
0: Oh, man. I think, when it comes to this Colts offensive line, I mentioned him earlier. Jalen Travis is, you know, stepping into a bigger role this year because Braden Smith was their right tackle for a long, long time. He's off to Houston now, I believe. Travis, a fourth rounder a year ago out of Iowa State. I think TJ Watt, and Travis is a big guy. So he's got the size at 6'8". 339. He's huge out there. He's a large wall to try to run around, but TJ Watt has done that before against imposing right tackles. And I think the interior of the Colts line is more of a strength. You know, Tanner Bordellini, their center, has been pretty stout. Love the right guard, Matt Gonsalves, mainly because he's a Pitt guy. He's a Pitt alum who goes back, I think I covered when he committed to Pitt. So that would have been in like 2017 or 2018, and he was a tackle for Pat Narduzzi's bunch, but he's moved to the interior for the Colts, and he's been pretty reliable. And I remember last year, too, right before the Colts traveled here, Matt Gonsalves lost his father, William, so he was playing with a heavy heart that day, and I'm sure some of those emotions will come rushing back to him on the field that he played at in college as well. But I don't know that there will be too many easy, quick wins against him. Hopefully TJ gets a lot against Jalen Travis.
1: Our fourth key on defense for the Steelers this upcoming Sunday against the Colts is to win the turnover battle. And, you know, we talk about winning the turnover battle as a key probably pretty much every week. But listen to this, Double B. The Colts are a -6 in turnover differential so far this season. That is worst in the NFL. And they've lost the turnover battle in every game so far this season. Meanwhile, the Steelers have forced at least one turnover in every game so far this season. Again, that sets up nicely for the black and gold.
0: Yes, yes, it does, Ed. And, you know, I think that the Steelers defense, you might need to thrive on that a little bit more than usual this week because there are going to be some patchwork stuff going on, some patchwork moves in the secondary. But that doesn't mean that you can underestimate anyone who steps in there at corner. I mean, Sean Murphy Bunting's a vet. Dalen Everett's a rookie who might get, you know, his first NFL start in this one. And then Asante Samuel Jr., I think, has been somewhat up and down these last few weeks for him. So I'm sure the Colts are going to try to exploit the lack of corner options or depth right now for the Steelers. But, hey, that's why you got to rise to the occasion.
1: It is why you have to rise to the occasion this week and force those turnovers. And again, the Colts, one of the worst in the NFL, and the Steelers forcing one at least every game so far this season. Our fifth and final key on defense is simply tackle better, especially against the run, especially against Jonathan Taylor. The Steelers have already allowed 303 yards after missing tackles. That's the second most in the NFL. And against someone like Taylor who makes defenders miss tackles on a regular basis, you have to limit him with those explosive plays. We talked about it 14 last week. In Cleveland, boy, it felt like Cincinnati, though, from the previous year on that Thursday night. But no, last week, in Cleveland on Thursday night, the Steelers missed 14 tackles. They have to clean that up, and that'll be a big part of this defensive game plan this weekend.
0: No doubt. And I think as we sit here, you know, Friday, if I had to guess, the five DBs who are going to play the most for the Steelers, probably Dalen Everett and Asante Samuel Jr. on the outside, Jalen Ramsey at nickel, and then Jaquan Brisker and Robert Spears Jennings at safety. I think he has eclipsed Rayshon Jenkins in that role. So that's still a starting five, so to speak, of guys with experience or youth and speed, and we'll see if they can counteract a Colts receiving core that is missing its best player, traded its second best player maybe in the offseason to the Steelers. It's going to be a fun one. Should we get to our predicts, Ed?
1: Yes, I was going there next, Double B, because we only have a couple minutes left here in this segment. We're going to finish the show today from the interview we recorded the other day with Matt Taylor. And again, when you listen to that interview, we do talk about Pittman. We're not aware yet when we recorded that the other day that Pittman was going to be out. So make sure you take note of that when you listen to that interview. But make sure you listen because it was an interesting response from Matt Taylor about Michael Pittman Jr. We both had the Steelers beating the Colts at the beginning of the season, Brian, in this game this upcoming Sunday. I'm going to stick with that. I think the Steelers bounce back just like they did against the Cincinnati Bengals after that tough loss in New England, and they've had 10 days to prepare for the Colts in this game. And the Colts coming back from overseas too, that could potentially be a factor. But I like the Steelers on Sunday to get to 3-2 on the season.
0: I do too. I'm thinking the Steelers win here as well in bounce back fashion, but I think it's going to be a close one. I just simply haven't seen from this team yet, Ed, the ability to go out there and win decisively and really slam the door on an opponent, play a complete 60 minutes from start to finish. So until I see that, I'm going to predict and project another close victory. But I think TJ Watt, it's sort of one of those obvious call is an obvious call. But stop me if you've heard this before. I'm not going to try to reinvent the wheel. I think TJ Watt is going to be pretty dominant, and the Steelers will get enough going offensively to win a close ball game Sunday against the baby horses.
1: Sure feels that way, doesn't it? And I think the weather will slow that game down too for both teams. And that'll be one of the storylines for you when you write the game recap on Steelers.com after the game, Double B. We'll see. It's a grass surface. We know it's had its struggles throughout the year. So far, so good here in 2026. But if you have a hurricane, I'm sure by then tropical storm moving in with a lot of rain, wherever the NFL games will be played on Sunday, it'll be part of those storylines. He's Backo. I'm Troop. Up next, we will speak with the voice of the Indianapolis Colts, play-by-play man Matt Taylor. It is the Steelers Report right here on Steelers Nation Radio, part of the Steelers Audio Network.
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1: The Indianapolis Colts 2-2 on the season against the Pittsburgh Steelers 2-2, as we've been talking all week long. Steelers trying to turn the corner from the Thursday night loss from last week. Meanwhile, the Colts trying to ride the wave of a two-game winning streak, try to make it three coming into Pittsburgh this upcoming weekend. And we welcome in Matt Taylor, voice of the Colts. He's the play-by-play guy there. 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
10: My pleasure, guys. Good to be with you, and good to be talking about this game. I think it's pretty fascinating from both sides heading into a Week 5 matchup here.
11: Matt, the Colts and the Steelers have locked horns a lot for two teams that aren't in the same division. I mean, I've been the beat for, this is year 8 for me covering the Steelers and year 1 for Steelers.com, but there's a lot of familiarity here, and I guess that goes to show, you know, two teams that are, you know, usually right in that, you know, 1, 2, or 3 spot in the division. So it feels like a yearly occurrence at this point, whether it's out there or back here.
10: You're exactly right. This is the 5th year in a row these two teams will meet.

0: and Kansas City and Baltimore. And then you got the Steelers. I'm not telling you guys anything you don't know. A little bit uneven, kind of alternating wins, 2-0 at home, 0-2 on the road, coming off some long rest, the 9-day window after playing on Thursday Night Football. And Mike McCarthy saying we kind of need to clean some things up, take some stock of who we are and where we need to get better. So it'll be fascinating in that regard. The Colts are coming off short rest, having played in London, the long flight home and things like that. So it's a very interesting game on paper with a lead up heading into Sunday.
1: Yeah, and a dozen 2-2 teams at the moment in the NFL. So a lot of teams kind of at an early crossroads as the Colts come from the crossroads of America. And I think it was Yogi Berra who said, when you come to a fork in the road, take it.
0: Yeah, that's classic line right there. We'll see where the Colts are at. I mean, they're a interesting team because offensively, you know, they've had to kind of change the dynamics and the aesthetics on who they are this year compared to this time a year ago, mainly because of Alec Pierce's injury. And then defensively, who are the Colts? You know, because the first two games, they allowed over 1,000 yards to elite offenses, didn't play very well, but got kind of shredded up between Lamar Jackson and Patrick Mahomes. And then these last two games, you know, played two teams that are combined 1-7 record wise between the Texans. They played them without Nico Collins, and then they played majority of that game in London against Washington with a third string quarterback. And those two games, their two wins, the Colts only gave up 500 yards combined. So it's a little bit of a kind of a litmus test game, I think, for the Colts to find out who they actually are, how good they can be against a Steelers team that's also 2-2.
2: Matt, I want to talk to you about that Colts defense. They've produced 9 sacks in the first 4 games of the season, and DeForest Buckner continues to lead this defense. I believe he has 3 sacks in the first 4 games and is the leader of that Colts defense that you just spoke to that has obviously improved here in recent weeks with the 2 wins.
0: Yeah, their pass rush is a little bit tricky because the sack totals are respectable and the pressures are respectable. Like, all the numbers say they're kind of fair. You know, they're not elite, to be fair, but they have 6.5 sacks from their defensive tackles and only 1.5 sacks combined from their edge group of players. And that's kind of the missing thing. If this defense has any sort of idea of going from good to great, and hopefully as the season goes on, you know, great to elite, that part of the pass rush has got to come on. And, you know, the Colts lost a lot of players and a lot of production off the edge in the offseason, and they just haven't been able to replace it. They thought the idea coming into the season was Laiatu Latu, who was their first round pick a couple years ago, 15th overall selection in 2024. For him, he was going to come into year number 3, and the light bulb was going to go off, and he was going to have all of those close moments that were almost sacks in years past. Those were going to turn into, you know, game-changing quarterback takedowns in year number 3. And, you know, we're a quarter of the season in, and it just hasn't happened. He only has a half sack so far through a month. He's had flashes, but they need him to turn into like the dog. You know, they need, I mean, no, right. It's not fair to say he needs to be TJ Watt because nobody's TJ Watt, but you get what I'm saying. He needs to be the Colts version of their game wrecker, and it just, they're still waiting, you know, 4 games in. So the defensive tackles, you mentioned DeForest Buckner individually. I mean, he's having a resurgence. I mean, I hate to call it that because I don't think he ever, you know, completely went away. But the reason why I classify it like that is because he's coming off a neck injury that ironically he sustained in Pittsburgh last year.
1: And Troy then had Polamalu really thumped him there on one of those pass sets.
0: So he was, for the rest of that year, last year, from November on, he was basically out of commission. Ultimately had to end the year on injured reserve, had an off-season neck procedure. And the way he talked about it, you know, back in January, right before having surgery, he said, I couldn't even lift 10 pounds. I couldn't play with my kids. I couldn't pick my kids up just because I was in that much, you know, pain, and it was that severe. So he has the surgery and has the procedure, comes back, doesn't do anything in the off season, really kind of takes it slow in training camp. And so, only speaking for myself, like, I had no idea what to expect from Buck. Anything, I thought anything they got from him from a production standpoint,

0: point would just be like gravy or just kind of a bonus. But never in my wildest dreams did I think that he was going to come back and play as much as he is, which is over 80% of the snaps right now, and look this good. He's been dominant, you know, yeah, with the tackles for loss, the pressure numbers, the sacks. So he's been their most consistent force, not only within the pass rush, but probably the most consistent player they have on defense overall. And just wild to think the journey that he's been on, and you know, the amount of uncertainty that did surround him coming into the season. So it's been a wild ride, but it's been a positive ride for DeForest Buckner. But sack numbers are okay across the board for the defense. But if you look closer, it's a little bit concerning because most of that production is coming from the interior pass rush and not on the outside where it needs to be.
1: Yeah, that's the harsh reality of a violent game is here in Pittsburgh. We viewed that one play within an overall Sunday's worth of reps for Troy Fautanu as kind of a coming out moment, but on the other side of it, you've got an all-time interior defensive lineman who really went through it there with Buckner. That, I mean, your answer just tells me there's gonna be a lot of stress on Steelers guards and centers in this one. I wanted to ask you one more on defense though. What have we been seeing from Sauce Gardner on the back end? Because it was the weird thing, the Steelers faced him in week one with the Jets.
2: Yeah.
1: That was the first game for DK Metcalf and Aaron Rodgers, but then did not see him in the what could have been return engagement with the Colts. Do you see him shadowing DK, or is he just kind of trying to erase one side of the field right now?
0: Well, the Colts have the luxury of having two guys that can, on paper, potentially shut down both outside parts of the field, and Ward and Sauce Gardner, Charvarius Ward, he's back after having some injuries last year as well. He had three different concussions in 2025 and played a career low seven games. So he's back. And I think the concerning thing about the Colts in the past defense has been they've got those two guys. And if you look at the analytics with those two outside corners, those guys are playing well for the most part. But the Colts' passing defensive numbers are still pretty gaudy. And that's because they haven't been able to shut down the middle of the field, and they've been taken advantage of on long developing, like over routes, deep crossers. I mean, it's just tough for corners to hang on in covers for that long in that part of the field. But, you know, you mentioned Sauce. He has the potential to be a premier shutdown corner, and that's why the Colts traded for him and gave up big draft capital to do so with two first round picks. But he didn't play well last week, and he was the first one today in the locker room to admit that. He kind of owned up to it and faced the music. I mean, I think he gave up five completions last week against, you know, no name receivers. I hate to say it that, but I mean, you gave up over 100 yards to Treylon Burks, and De'Ami Brown had a big catch. I mean, that's not Justin Jefferson. That's not Ja'Marr Chase, right? All due right. respect to those guys. And you had a third string quarterback deliver the ball to him. So he didn't play well. And I think what riled up Colts fans a little bit is that, he was kind of shutting it down a little bit early on, you know, chasing a would-be touchdown that got called back via a penalty. There was a couple of other moments on tape that didn't look good in terms of hustle. So he kind of had to own up to that a little bit and, you know, held himself accountable. Didn't like the way that translated, didn't like the way it looked on film. But that's how this goes. Anytime you have a player with a big name like Sauce Gardner, and the way that he was acquired, giving up two first-round picks to bring him in, the spotlight is going to be a little bit brighter. So he's got it. He knows he's got to play well. He knows he has to play better. And as far as shadowing DK Metcalf, I don't know, because like I said, I don't think they need to do that because they have both guys outside that have the ability to shut down, you know, elite number one wide receivers. But that's not to say the Colts can't or won't do that with Sauce, or maybe it's even Ward in that regard, but definitely something to keep an eye on as we inch closer to Sunday.
3: We're talking with Matt Taylor, who's the voice of the Indianapolis Colts, the play-by-play guy there. You can also hear Matt's content weekly on the Colts Podcast Network. Matt, Michael Pittman Jr., that was the big acquisition for the Steelers to try to get their true number two wide receiver this past offseason. They did that. They got him from the Colts. Let me ask you, does Indianapolis miss Pittman?
0: Well, you know, I don't know. That's a really good question. But, I mean, just the level of respect that everybody in the organization top down had for Michael Pittman Jr. is just off the charts. He was a guy that always answered the bell. A couple of years ago, he played with a back injury that I think most receivers probably would have shut it down and dealt with early on in the season too. Like, he was about this time, week 3, 4, 5, and he played the entire rest of the season with that nagging deal and didn't miss any games. And he's just a really tough son of a gun. And I think, to be fair, I think the biggest thing that they probably miss out of Pittman are just things that don't show up in the box score, like a lot of intangibles, leadership, accountability. He was completely bought in to the running game, the physicality, blocking on the outside. He's just a really, really good dude. He was a good guy to talk to in the locker room. So I do miss that aspect of things, but he was that possession, you know, here in Indianapolis. He was, you know, what I'm about to say might sound like it's a slight, but I truly mean it as a total compliment. Michael Pittman Jr. is kind of like a tight end in a wide receiver's body, right? Because here, anyways, I don't have the body of work to really be an expert on how Pittsburgh is using him, but at least here, a lot of his catches, most of his catches were between the numbers, 15 to 20 yards down the field, and he was a high-volume possession receiver. He was big on third down or a clutch moment, a tough contested grab. They were always looking in Michael Pittman Jr.'s way in moments like that. But his yards per catch numbers, they were never going to blow you away. His yards per catch typically was, 11, 12 yards down the field, things like that. So it was more like a tight end production, but a higher volume because of where they could line him up on the field and his ability to take advantage of matchups between linebackers and safeties, no matter the down and distance on the field.
1: Well, the last one I got for you, Matt, maybe Ed's got another one, but keeping with the receivers in NFL juniors, because I just got an email pop in here from one of these sites that puts odds on everything you can possibly put odds on out there. Are the Colts going to trade for Marvin Harrison Jr. before they make the flight out to Pittsburgh on Saturday or what? I know that that would be kind of a crazy story, and it looks like he's not faring too well in the Cardinals offense.
0: Well, I think it's all hands on deck for the Colts. They're on this quest right now. I mentioned Alec Pierce there at the top. They're on a quest to find some more pop, some more juice in their offense. You know, they signed Darius Slayton. He hasn't been active yet. He has good rapport, historically with Daniel Jones in New York. Ashton Doolin is a guy that they think can have some burn on the outside, but we just haven't seen it. Deion Burks is a draft pick in the 7th round out of Oklahoma. Not the biggest guy, but he's got speed. I just think they're feeling the reverse effect of Alec Pierce. What they got from him last year really stretched the defense away from the line of scrimmage. The threat of Pierce elongated the defense. That helped the intermediate part of the passing game. It definitely helped the running game be really efficient with Jonathan Taylor. And you're seeing the opposite of that this year, where, Daniel Jones's yards per attempt numbers right now, they're just a hair over 5. Last year for the season, it was over 8. Which just speaks to the threat of Pierce and the big plays that he was able to generate, the 50-50 go balls down the sideline. I mean, that was such an important aspect for the Colts a year ago. They only have 9 completions this year over 20 yards. Pass catchers and receivers as a team, they're only averaging 9 yards per catch collectively. So the Colts right now, I think from a body of work standpoint, they're very centered around Jonathan Taylor. They're going to have to be that team that goes on 9, 10, 11 play drives to get into the end zone, possession type catches from Keenan Allen and Josh Downs and Tyler Warren. That's just who the Colts are right now without Big Pop on the outside. So, I don't know if it's going to be Marvin Harrison Jr. or somebody else. Quez Watkins was signed this week to the practice squad. We'll see if he's in the mix, but they're just desperate for somebody that they can trust on the outside to generate some bigger plays for them to help the offensive efficiency, because you guys know it's hard to go on long drives and score every time. especially when you're playing on the road at Pittsburgh with that defense.
3: Right.
0: It's not the best defense in the league, but it's really disruptive. They're top 10 in all the disruptive categories with tackles for loss and sacks and passes defensed, forced fumbles. They're number two in takeaways. So when you have an offense that operates like the Colts for the time being, any bad thing can really screw you up. A penalty, a sack, something that gets you off schedule, or if you just flat out get behind on the scoreboard, that really tests your ability stylistically to be who the Colts are right now. So they're just desperate to find somebody that can push the field and get quicker scoring threats, I should say, and quickly get into the high red, the low red, much more efficient than they have been.
3: Matt, thank you so much for coming on. Let's do it again.
0: My pleasure, guys. Good to be with you.
1: See you, Matt. Thanks, man.
3: All right, Matt Taylor, voice of the Indianapolis Colts. And again, make sure you check out the Colts Podcast Network.
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0: afternoon, Steeler Nation. It's The Drive on the Steelers Audio Network here on a Friday. Wes Schuler, Matt Williamson fired up for a big one on Sunday as we approach the end of the week. It's been a beautiful week here in Pittsburgh. The weather report for Sunday doesn't quite echo that sentiment.
1: Supposed to be kind of nasty, right?
0: Like cats and dogs.
1: Really? Okay.
0: The good news, and Matt, I should probably find some wood to knock on as I say this. If I was Craig Wolfley, I'd have just tapped my head. It's not supposed to be like thunder and lightning bad.
1: Good.
0: Like delay the game.
1: Nobody, I mean, you folks would need to like close it down. I mean, at least it's not a road game.
0: A road game, but it's still not fun. But I think it's supposed to be like torrential downpour. So all the best to our guy TV, who's going to be on the sideline.
1: He'll be fine.
0: All the best to Missy Matthews, who we're going to talk to here in like 10, 15 minutes, because they'll be down in it. But it is.
1: Who do we think that favors?
0: That's a good question.
1: See, the thing people don't think about that I always think about first with sloppy tracks is get off for pass rushers.
0: Sure.
1: It really slows down pass rushers. I mean, you just don't dig your cleats in the same way.
0: Which would hamper the Steelers.
1: Hamper the Steelers.
0: In that regard.
1: Yeah, I mean, there's even numbers. The Steelers' edge guys have, like, the best get-off in the league.
0: Yeah.
1: And it's definitely something they've always...
0: Kind of limits your advantage in that regard.
1: And I always think about who are the Jerome Bettis, Mutter, running back types, too. And
0: Jonathan Taylor's kind of one of those guys. Warren's sure probably Jalen fine, Warren too.
1: He's built low to the ground, and you know what I mean? I'm sure Rodgers has done it a lot. Mm-hmm. I mean, he had to have played it. I mean, obviously played a lot of bad weather in Lambeau, but I mean, it has to have had a lot of rain games.
0: Yeah, and obviously guys like T.J. Watt and Cam Hayward and Alex Highsmith that have been in the division for a long time, they've played in some nasty elements.
1: Oh, yeah.
0: But you're right.
1: If
0: it's pouring, watch out.
1: Yeah.
0: And the weather's supposed to be okay on Saturday, but Pitt has a home game on Saturday as well. So keep that in mind. Bill Belichick coming to town this weekend, albeit not to to play on Sunday, but play on Saturday. Bill's going to be on the sideline like, ripping holes in the dirt. He's going to be telling all his guys to clog the bathrooms.
1: So the field probably would have been bad to begin with, and then it pours on top of it.
0: It's not a...
1: I don't know if it'd be bad, but it's going to be affected by the pit game.
0: I don't envy the grounds crew and the job that they have ahead of them this weekend.
1: No, but it's going to influence the game more than I maybe give it credit for.
0: No doubt. And so hopefully, like I said, the good news is I don't think it's going to have anything that could affect weather delays or stoppages to the game, but it could certainly have a massive effect elsewhere. It's been a while since we've had one of those games to that extent. A couple years ago against the Arizona Cardinals, I remember there was a delay in that game. That one was, speaking of Wolf, that one was funny. It's maybe the only time we've had an easier time filling during a delay. Because what we did was we went over to the Arizona Cardinals booth and grabbed Ron Wolfley out of there.
1: Oh, I do remember this story, right. It just happened Brother Wolf was next door. Huh?
0: Everyone kind of has their different radio networks and how they do things setups. And you know, you're kind of, there's parameters, I think, of what you're allowed to do and things like that. But you can do your pregame show from the stadium. You can do it from the studio. You know, stuff like that. The way that Arizona does it basically is I think they have people in studio all time. So if there's a delay, instead of staying in the booth, they throw it back to the studio.
1: Oh, so Ron didn't have to do anything.
0: So Ron Wolfley didn't have to do anything, but you don't break, Matt, because think about this. You've got dozens.
1: There's no commercials?
0: No commercials. You've got dozens of radio affiliates that are all running off of automation in their systems and their radio
1: stations.
0: You're
1: talking a little over my head, but okay.
0: A little over your head.
1: Right.
0: But the stations in Elwood City that carry the Steelers broadcast, like not 102.5 DVE, but all the other dozens around Western Pennsylvania.
1: I'm following you.
0: They're all automated. So they've got all their breaks. Say there's 20 breaks in the course of a broadcast.
1: And they're going to happen at X time no matter what.
0: Well, they've got it built in, so they have those 20 breaks in automation. So we can't just add radio breaks because it screws up all the affiliates and all the timing and everything.
1: Wow. I'm still not quite following, but okay.
0: It's kind of, you know, back end dork stuff. But basically during that.
1: But the sponsors still get their ads in when the game comes back on.
0: And that's part of it too. Is because the sponsors paid for this to happen in the middle of the third quarter when everyone's tuned
1: listening.
0: In.
1: Okay.
0: Not during a lightning delay when everyone's doing something else.
1: I'm going to walk away for a while.
0: That's
1: the
0: real kind of. Okay. Those commercials were sold to play in certain spots.
1: Okay. I want it at this time when everyone's tuned, at opening kickoff when everyone's listening.
0: So the way that we did it was basically we gave Billy Hillgrove a break because you don't want him on air that long.
1: I wouldn't think.
0: So Pursuta came in with Wolf, and we pulled Max up from the booth, from the sideline. So those, okay. So Pursuta and Wolf and Max.
1: Because you knew it was going to be a long one.
0: For 70 minutes, have to sit there and talk and kill
1: figure
0: time.
1: Figure something out.
0: And so we figured out maybe 15, 20 minutes
1: being
0: into
1: baseball
0: it.
1: Baseball would be the worst.
0: The worst, dude. Because they get them all right. the time.
1: They happen all the time. They have a million games, right?
0: And especially where their schedule is, like a lot of stuff early in the spring when the weather's still mm-hmm. volatile. A lot of stuff in the fall when the weather gets volatile for baseball.
1: Yeah, yeah.
0: But what we realized, you know, maybe, I don't know, 10, 15, 20 minutes into the broadcast was that Arizona's booth, they had thrown it back to their studio. So they were good.
1: They were just sitting there just with their feet up doing nothing.
0: So Dan Quinlan and I went in and we were like, Ron, would you please come on with the guys? And he's like, you know, he's just like Craig. He's, you know, they're both off the old block. He's like, oh, no problem, brother. Let's do it. And he went in for like a half an hour and they told old stories.
1: It was just the two of them like they were Thanksgiving dinner.
0: Like, I think Pursuta and Max probably didn't say anything for like 20 minutes.
1: You know? That's a perfect team to be in town
0: so,
1: for.
0: Yes,
1: yeah.
0: So that was kind of a cool moment, and I think especially in hindsight now, it's a cool memory.
1: That is a cool memory.
0: But let's hope that we don't have to worry about filling any time on Sunday.
1: No doubt. Okay. I would also think a dome team wouldn't love that, that's particularly
0: another,
1: the kicker.
0: That's another good point
1: by you. Yeah.
0: Absolutely. Kicking comes into effect hugely.
1: Immediately, yeah.
0: You think everything in kind of the pass game and the pass rush certainly affected. And if both of these teams have to lean on their run game, Matt, I think they could do worse. I think both of these teams are certainly capable in that regard.
1: It might force this. You know, sometimes great inventions come from necessity.
0: The mother of necessity, right? Like, and that's where I was kind of thinking with the Steelers' standpoint.
1: You can't throw, so let's just keep running and running and running. And boy, this works. Let's stick with it.
0: Instead of throwing 66, 67, 68% of the time, now maybe you're going to have to run it that much.
1: Yeah.
0: And maybe that ends up working, and maybe that's a big benefit for your young offensive line.
1: Maybe you want to be under center more because the ball snapping, and hey, under center's been good. Let's stick with it.
0: Yep. So, again, sometimes these setbacks can be a blessing in disguise.
1: Yeah, yeah.
0: And I think especially for this Steelers run game, maybe that's the silver lining of all this potential weather that we're looking at on Sunday.
1: Okay. I didn't realize it was that bad. I knew it was supposed to rain. I didn't realize it was like
0: I think it's supposed pour. To, it's supposed to pour.
1: Okay. Tomorrow's supposed to be nice. I'm supposed to mow along.
0: Tomorrow's supposed to be pretty good. I think a little overcast, but still pretty good here. So we'll keep an eye on it. Sunday, 82% chance of rain.
1: Wow.
0: Throughout the afternoon there. And so, I mean, geez,
1: that
0: Louise.
1: Sounds like it's coming and coming hard.
0: They're talking, you know, potential like inches of rain and some wind that's going to come with it as well, too. So that is obviously something that is going to affect game time unless that changes. But we will, you know, kind of continue to monitor that, obviously, as we get closer to game time. But it is a big one, Matt, for the Pittsburgh Steelers here.
1: Yeah.
0: Week 5, you are 2-2 right now. Needless to say, there is a huge difference, I think, just perception-wise and in reality, between 3-2 and 2-3.
1: Yeah, I think so.
0: Especially and considering all three of those losses would be AFC conference losses.
1: Yeah, I was just about to say the same thing. Like, you know, one of your wins is against the Falcons, which is great, but it doesn't carry nearly as much weight. I don't know if the Colts will be battling the Steelers for wild card spots or not. You know, we thought that maybe with New England, and that seems to probably still be true. But yeah, you're right. I mean, I'm not a big believer this time of year. This is a must win. Although last night's game was kind of a must win for both those teams. You know what I mean? Like, but neither one of these teams is in that dire of straits, you know? But yeah, I mean, subject to change, but these next couple games look pretty favorable for the Steelers where they really need to put some money in the bank.
0: I think that's well said.
1: Yeah.
0: The schedule gets much tougher after the bye week.
1: Mm-hmm.
0: Not that it's easy now. As mm-hmm. Matt and I always say, there's no Ohio State versus Akron in the
1: Tampa Bay's starting to play better now. You know, right.
0: Exactly right. There's upsets.
1: A long week there, too.
0: There's upsets you don't see coming, results you don't see coming every single week. But I think these next few weeks, and particularly some of the injuries that the opposition are dealing with, set up favorably for the Steelers to make some hay here. Before their bye week.
1: You almost have to.
0: 4 weeks from now.
1: Yeah, I mean, you better win two of these three, I would say.
0: I think so.
1: Yeah.
0: I think so. Let's get to our first break of the day here, and when we return, we'll go to the lady who's going to be tasked with fighting these elements down on the sideline, Missy Matthews. She's obviously been on the sideline for a lot of these questionable weather games, too. We'll ask her about some of the differences in that, what she expects from a familiar foe that is heading to Acrisure Stadium in the Indianapolis Colts here in a little less than 48 hours. We'll talk to Missy on the other side. Just getting started here on a Friday. Wes Schuler, Matt Williamson. It's The Drive, Steelers Nation Radio on the Steelers Audio Network.
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0: You hear the bounce on a Friday, you know what that means. It's time to get the view from the sideline, from the queen of the sideline, of course, the great Missy Matthews. Missy, thank you for taking the time, as always. Busy weekend ahead in a lot of regards here in Pittsburgh, football-related, events-related, and we have got the annual Steelers fashion show tonight at Stage AE that I think you've been involved with for a while. Peel back the curtain for us a little bit. What a kind of the rehearsals and everything going on tonight. What's it look like? What's your role? And what's kind of, you know, the whole cause behind it?
1: Yeah, it benefits three great charities, the UPMC Concussion Program, Cancer Bridges, and the Chuck Noll Foundation. It has raised over $1 million.
0: Wow.
1: And it is super fun. So many players come, their families come. You know, some of them are just very like, we'll do the jersey scene and walk out and, you know, throw towels and t-shirts into the audience. And then other guys are like, sign me up. I'll wear a tux. Like, I'll, you know, I'll do another scene and show off my style. So it's cool to see. You know, last year, Deshaun Elliott and DK Metcalf were the captains. And those two guys can dress, and they are pretty competitive about it. This year,
2: what do you mean the captains? Are there teams?
1: Like the captain for the night.
2: Okay.
1: Yeah.
2: I thought it was like a competition.
1: Yeah. That's a good question, Matt. Yeah. I shouldn't assume that you two know.
2: No, I have no clue.
1: That's fair. Yeah. So they're the captains for the fashion show. They kind of like help with things, and you're a little more involved, put it that way.
2: I gotcha.
1: They were great.
2: I thought they were like picking teams at recess.
1: Oh, no. That would be great, actually. That would take way too long and probably be inappropriate for the public.
2: Probably.
1: But, this year, there's three, Nick Herbig and Keanu Benton and Chris Boswell. So that is quite the mixture of personalities.
0: Oh, it absolutely is.
2: They all got new contracts this summer, too. Oh,
0: that's right.
2: How about that?
1: Yep, I said, well, I think that maybe that was written in. I don't know.
0: Right. We'll give you this
2: seal
0: contract.
2: The deal on Friday. You need you to, okay.
0: But the good news is you're going to get a little pay bump here, and you'll be able to afford some lovely new clothes.
2: And you'll get some cool clothes out of it.
0: That's
2: yeah.
0: right. Missy,
1: exactly.
0: I should probably know this, but if anyone's listening to this and they decide that they wanted to try and go this evening, are tickets still available or no?
1: I believe there's a few, and if you go to Steelers.com, you'll be able to find them there.
0: Awesome.
2: Cool.
0: Excellent. Love it. We'll be looking forward to seeing all the highlights of that tonight. Always a very cool evening for a very great cause down there at Stage AE on the North Shore. Of course, Missy, Sunday, 1 o'clock against the Indianapolis Colts is the Steelers show this weekend, and it's a big one for a lot of different reasons. Of course, Matt and I kind of in the opening of our show today discussed potential weather elements that could play into this with some rain on the radar and what that would mean for both teams' pass rushes and pass games and, you know, ability to control the ball on the ground, all those different things. You've obviously been a part of a lot of these different weather games, from extreme heat to rain to snow and everything in your years on the sideline. How big of a factor do you think that rain could be on Sunday afternoon?
1: I mean, I hate to say that I think it can be a factor. I don't like to rush too much into panic mode. I was actually being optimistic today, which I think threw Rob and Max and Willie off when I was on with them. because I'm like, guys, it's gonna, like, two beautiful days of sunshine and then probably some rain. But yeah, you know, it can change quickly. And sometimes even we have had games where you go on the road, there's no rain in the forecast, and then all of a sudden I'm jumping into an Uber to go buy something. Because I didn't bring it, and I try to bring as much as possible, but you can only take so much sometimes. I think it would be in the Steelers' advantage. You know, if you had to say who would have, you know, thumbs up in terms of the rain, I think both teams are going to try to run the ball. So that kind of goes with that. It doesn't seem like it's going to be horrible rain, but I'm probably jinxing it. It's going to be like a torrential downpour going sideways, and that impacts everybody. That's where, you know, equipment guys are running in and out of the locker room, bringing different cleats and stuff to try to help everybody, you know, perform to their highest ability.
2: Yeah, not to argue with you, but just last segment, Wes was saying it could be kind of torrential. I mean, it sounds like it could
1: Perfect.
2: Be pretty harsh.
1: Perfect.
2: I mean, I assume
1: Perfect.
2: That changes
0: we'll
2: your
0: keep,
2: job.
0: We'll keep talking about that, and then it'll end up being just a light rain.
2: Yeah,
0: right?
2: Who knows? I mean, it's a couple days away. But I assume that changes your job a great deal, though. Like you said, you're probably paying attention to equipment guys, and you just changed cleats and all those type of things.
1: Yes, and I, like, if I mean, this week for sure, because I'm not going to chance it. I usually laminate like my notes or a flip card so that I don't have them, you know. I've had credentials like disintegrate on me before, back when they weren't, you know, the hard plastic. So definitely try to do whatever it takes to get ready. But yeah, there's usually a lot to see. And you know, there's just different players do different things when there is the rain. Some guys want to go out in it and warm up, do more stuff. Some guys are like, I'm only going out there when I have to. So it's definitely a preference thing.
0: Missy, extra long week for the Steelers to prepare. You know, we heard a lot about cleaning house and a lot about, you know, doing some self-scouting and cleaning things up at the kind of quarter pole of the season. Obviously, it's not exactly that point anymore with the 17th game, but I think a lot of coaching staffs still treat it that way. A lot to do about, you know, some of the communication frustrations on the sideline Thursday in Cleveland. Do you think this extra long time to prepare, you know, kind of the mini bye week that everyone likes to call it, and I guess especially considering the Steelers are, what, still 5 weeks away from their actual bye week, do you think this extra few days to prepare, to rest, to reset, to self-evaluate came at the right time for the Steelers?
1: I don't want to say yes, because I think it's worse when you lose on Thursday night and have to wait longer to, like, you know, really move past it and play someone else, but rest for sure. I just feel like they're dealing with, you know, a handful of injuries that are not at great positions. Guys going on IR, possibly going on IR. You hope Deshaun Elliott's able to come back at some point. You know, his practice window has opened. There's 21 days for that. I think in the manner in which they lost, it was almost worse that there was too much time from a player standpoint. I think for the coaches, maybe they needed that to do the self-scouting like Mike McCarthy was talking about, and to regroup as a staff. Hey, are we using these players the correct way? Do we like what this play looks like? That kind of thing. So, it, you know, there's pros and cons to everything, and I don't think you can answer one way only, if that makes sense.
2: I actually think the timing of it's good, because about a quarter of the season's in the books. You can really spend that extra time self-scouting that you can't the normal weeks, and then about the halfway point, you get to do it again with the bye week, and then hopefully you have a real good feel for everybody for that final stretch, which is going to be very, very difficult probably.
1: Yeah, it's almost like having two bye weeks the way it's set up, and because there are more games following this before the actual bye week. So we'll have to, you know, wait and see how it plays out. I think, you know, some of the injuries are, you know, not ideal, but there's really not much you can do about it. And that's why, you know, you try to build the best staff, have the best depth. It's not possible to have it at every single position in a perfect world with 53 guys. So there's only so much you can do.
0: Missy Matthews with us here on The Drive, helping us get ready for this clash with the Colts on Sunday. Missy, Matt and I are going to do our matchup segment that we always do on Fridays in hour number two. But I have to imagine one that everybody has circled and you'll be keeping an eye on is two potential gold jacket guys in Cam Hayward of the Steelers, of course, and Quentin Nelson, the just insanely talented guard for the Indianapolis Colts. These two have had some great battles over the years. It feels like Cam Hayward has, you know, Matt and I talked about this earlier in the week. Sometimes there's just certain athletes that just have another guy's number and you can't explain it. And that seems to be the case with Cam Hayward against Quentin Nelson. He's gotten the better of him throughout most of the matchups of their career, especially with the potential for weather and both of these teams having to lean on their run game. Is that a matchup in the trenches that you're going to be keeping an eye on?
1: Oh, yeah. I mean, it didn't matter what the weather forecast was. That's always one you keep an eye on. And I just feel like Cam has that, like, you know, veteran high football IQ edge. And I am sure, you know, I've heard J.J. Watt talk about different guys he's gone against, you know, notoriously during his career. You know, those matchups are there and you can't not think about it, especially if you know that you were able to really get the better of them, you know, the time before or something like that. But I do agree that is one for the ages, and I'm glad that both guys are still playing and we get to witness it.
2: So we kind of referenced, you know, the Browns game here just a little bit ago, and I don't need every trade secret, but how tense were the sidelines? What was the attitude of the team as the game was going on?
1: I mean, there was clearly frustration.
2: Yeah.
1: Amazon was kind enough to, you know, really show everybody that. I'm being facetious there. But, you know, I don't think it's really anything different. I think the problem is that, you know, Patrick Graham is up in the coach's booth, and that is not how the Steelers operated under previous defensive coordinators. So they could have been sitting next to each other, and you don't really see it they're kind of, you know, going back and forth. I think it was the action of, you know, TJ Watt and different things like that. But I have also seen, like, I've seen Cam Hayward and Minkah Fitzpatrick, you know, have words, and they quickly move on. You know, emotions run high, especially, you know, when you're not on top of things in terms of, like, the score and what you think your side of the ball should be doing. I just think that they truly, every competitor has that in them. Sure. I mean, I feel like I'm competitive with my husband over stupid things and vice versa. You know, like, right. These are professional athletes.
2: People that haven't been around teams at this level just don't understand that that's not uncommon.
1: Yeah, I guess that's probably a fair way to put it. And, you know, not that they should have to know, but I mean, even my boys, when they're playing their youth sports, I'm like, guys, it's just a game, you know? Meanwhile, if you said that to me, I'd be like, it's not just a game.
2: Sure.
1: So I just think, you know, that's just the competitor in everybody. And obviously these guys are doing it at a very high level with a lot of things on the line.
2: Mm-hmm.
0: Missy, before we let you go, I obviously know you are a Pitt grad. You have a lot of close ties to the Pitt football program. I don't know if many people know this, honestly, but your dad actually played at Pitt and won a national championship there.
2: I didn't know that.
0: Mike Ditka was before your dad's time, but of course,
1: I know,
0: just a absolute legend in this city. Al Equipazone, of course, played and had a ton of success at Pitt. It's unbelievable. As a player, he won a Super Bowl. As an assistant coach, he won a Super Bowl. And as a head coach, he won a Super Bowl. Changed the tight end position forever. And on top of all of how great he was as a coach and a player, was also just an iconic personality. You
2: sure.
0: know, was in in movies like Kicking and Screaming with Will Ferrell, and a real pop culture icon, and still has a great steakhouse here in Pittsburgh. Just wanted to get your thoughts on his sad passing away today at the age of 86.
1: I know, you know, there's a ton of guys. My dad had said they were, you know, smoking cigars and doing things yesterday and the day before, I think, with a lot of people in town. Everyone's going to be sad about that. It doesn't matter if you played with Mike Ditka or not. I think it's what he meant to so many people. And just seeing, you know, I was actually on the phone with my dad when the Twitter alert came up, of course, you know, and I'm like, oh, that stinks. So I'm sure, you know, something will be planned accordingly, but you know, you couldn't take the yinzer out of him. Was, you know, all the old clips that are popping up of him fighting with a fan on the radio show, it was calling it Washington Street. Just love it. Absolutely love it.
0: Great stuff as always, Missy. Enjoy the big weekend. Thank you for taking the time as always, and we will see you on Sunday.
1: You got it. Thanks, guys.
0: There she goes, the queen of the sideline, Missy Matthews. Yeah, you did. Did you not know that about her dad?
2: No, I didn't.
0: He was on.
2: I knew she was very involved with Pitt.
0: He was on that Tony Dorsett.
2: Oh, okay.
0: I think it was the 75 season, okay. But the 76 Sugar Bowl, the team that beat Georgia and won the national championship.
2: No, I did not know that.
0: Her dad was on that team.
2: Okay.
0: Don't quote me on this part, but I think he was an offensive lineman.
2: Really?
0: But yeah, so.
2: I mean, it was hard to get on the field and Pitt
0: sure,
2: in that era
0: sure
2: the
0: was.
2: Offensive line.
0: I'll sure was.
2: Yeah.
0: So obviously Mike Ditka was there in kind of the late 50s into the early 60s, I believe, at Pitt. So that was before her dad's time.
2: Oh, but yeah, yeah.
0: Again,
2: clearly,
0: you kind
2: right.
0: of, everyone knows how that works. Maybe not as much now in the NIL era where everyone's just merchants for transfer portal and whoever pay them the most. But, you know, that real kind of family alumni that, you know, when you play for a program and the people that come through it and leave their impact there.
2: Oh, I think that's really missing now.
0: I think it is one of the things of the fabric of college sports that unfortunately has gone by the wayside, not for the guys in those previous generations, though. And so I'm sure at the Pitt game Saturday, there'll be a nice moment of silence for Mike Ditka and all that. Mm-hmm. And just wanted to get Missy's perspective on that is, you know, again, the family ties to the program and all that stuff.
2: Yeah. And while I was there, he came back and talked to the team once. And then afterwards, I got hired by ESPN while he was an ESPN employee. So there was I did some dinners with him. I did a couple shows at Ditka's Steakhouse over the years with Mike Ditka, and they always fed us really good. That was awesome. So I've been around him a few times, and obviously in my lifetime, too, like the 85 Bears, I was a 12-year-old, you know, learning the game and loving the game. Like, that was an iconic type of team, too. I mean, for that age, it was perfect.
0: I just, it's funny for me, too, like, I can't picture Mike Ditka without thinking of Kicking and Screaming. Have you ever seen that movie with,
2: no,
0: with Will Ferrell?
2: I know he's in it, but I haven't seen it.
0: It's, dude, it is so funny. Like, Will Ferrell basically is this, you know, this kid whose dad, Mike Ditka, was like a football legend and could never live up to his dad's reputation. Okay. And then they end up coaching soccer teams against each other in the same youth league. And it's a hysterical comedy. One of, you know, gets lost in the Anchorman and Talladega Nights, Step Brothers, and all those real iconic Will Ferrell movies. But Kicking and Screaming is worth your time if you want if you want a good laugh.
2: I mean, the Saturday Night Live Ditka skits are awesome.
0: Incredible.
2: Too.
0: Incredible. Just so good. Just an icon of the NFL, an icon here in Western Pennsylvania, and all the best to his friends and family.
2: Unless
0: and
2: you're up in age, you forget how good a player he was, too.
0: He revolutionized tight end position. I mean, he was a five-time All-Pro, five-time Pro Bowler. Like I said, won a Super Bowl as a player, an assistant coach, and then a head coach. I mean, just
2: Pitts only retired like eight numbers, something like that.
0: You know, he's one of them.
2: I'm curious if he was first because he had to be very close to it.
0: That's a good question.
2: Yeah.
0: You consider the timeline of
2: right.
0: everything.
2: There was one other that's his era, but most of them are the '70s. Dorsett, Marino.
0: Mm-hmm.
2: You know,
0: mm-hmm. very sad news, but certainly a life well lived and fully lived for Mike Ditka as he passed away. Earlier today at the age of 86. All the best to his family, his friends, his former teammates, and what I'm sure will be a tough couple of days here. Matt and I will get back to talking Steelers-Colts when we return on the other side. As we roll along here on this Friday preview show, it is The Drive, Steelers Nation Radio on the Steelers Audio Network.
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0: Ditka is not Will Ferrell's dad, who they have this rivalry together because he could never live up to the athlete that he was. That's actually Robert Duvall, who plays his dad that coaches the other soccer team. Ditka is their neighbor who can't stand Will Ferrell's dad and helps Will Ferrell.
1: Oh, he's on like Will Ferrell's team. Okay.
0: Correct. So he's kind of a neutral party who doesn't like Robert Duvall, who's Will Ferrell's dad. And he goes, hey, I know a thing or two about sports. I'm going to help you coach this team so we can kick your dad's butt.
1: Okay.
0: So I was slightly off there.
1: But it's good. Still, huh?
0: Oh, it's hysterical.
1: Tyler's telling me between segments too. He's like, oh, it's worth your time.
0: And just imagine a sports movie with Will Ferrell, Robert Duvall, and Mike Ditka.
1: Yeah, you know, like, we could go too wrong.
0: It's great. It's hilarious. It's lighthearted. It's an easy watch. All that good stuff. But just wanted to correct myself on that one. Matt, we have the...
1: I'm sure somebody would have via Twitter anyways.
0: Oh, they probably did. They probably... I haven't looked, but they probably did during the break. And that's okay. That's why we like you people. You keep us on our toes. But I also do the self-scouting thing and go, wait a second, was I wrong on that? Let me double-check the IMDb page. Matt, we have the injury report for the Steelers Sunday. And it's...
1: I'm not real optimistic about...
0: Not chock-full of great news. Jamel Dean ruled out.
1: That was pretty obvious.
0: Deshaun Elliott will not
1: gonna start.
0: Be
1: okay.
0: Active. Michael Pittman Jr. ruled out, I think, as we all assumed, too. Rico Dowdle listed as questionable. Jalen Ramsey listed as questionable.
1: I'd be shocked if Ramsey doesn't go. I mean, it's easy for me to say I'm not the one with the broken wrist, but he played with it. I assume it didn't get worse. At least I got no reports that it would. Dowdle, to me, is like the only one that's a true 50-50.
0: Yes.
1: Just my hunch, my educated guess, you know?
0: I
1: feel like they could use them, though.
0: They absolutely could, especially if this is going to have to be a ground-and-pound game.
1: Yeah. I've had a lot of people being like, well, you know, no reason to rush Dowdle back. Warren's been unbelievable. Yeah, Warren's been unbelievable, but some of it's just by default. They don't trust the other guys to get the ball at all.
0: Did everybody watch the Falcons on Monday Night Football?
1: Right.
0: Yeah, not only was Bijan Robinson carving them up, the Saints defense, but so was Brian Robinson.
1: So was Brian Robinson, right.
0: So even if you have the best running back in the world, a quality number two still really helps.
1: Yeah, and you're just putting a lot on his plate, and if it's muddy and slow track and all that type of thing, I definitely want Dowdle in this game. And now I do hope that they come to the conclusion that Warren deserves more touches and more time than Dowdle.
0: Yes.
1: And I'd be shocked if they don't after these last two fantastic performances. But boy, he's needed right now. You can't just put him out there 90% of snaps three games in a row.
0: No, you can't.
1: Yeah, what are we doing?
0: If he was Jerome Bettis, you wouldn't have him out there that much.
1: No,
0: it's just
1: the nature
0: of the position and the grind of the season. And it's still relatively early. Like, we're still in the front half of the season.
1: Yeah. You don't want to beat him up too much.
0: You don't want to beat him up too bad. And, again, you add the weather element in there, too. And this would certainly be a good week to get Rico Dowdle back in the mix. So that's what we know now from the Steelers' standpoint, kind of finalized heading into.
1: Okay. No real shockers.
0: No real shockers.
1: I mean, if Ramsey wouldn't go, I'd be a little shocked, you know.
0: Other than that, though, I mean, I was hoping for maybe some better news on Jamel Dean, but I wasn't expecting it. And so that's the hand that the Steelers have been dealt and will have to play with on Sunday.
1: And, of course, Harmon's not in the mix either.
0: That's no Harmon, no Elliott.
1: Yeah. I mean,
0: it's certainly not the defense that we thought we'd be looking at week five here when we were back in Latrobe.
1: So real quick, I actually retweeted it. I'm not going to dig it up, but Warren Sharp put out Steelers snaps against the run even this year without Harmon. Not so great. I mean, we know last year those splits were really noticeable.
0: This is a week you'd really like to have him.
1: Yeah.
0: With the potential for weather and Jonathan Taylor and ground game.
1: And this was a week one Matt stats thing, so I don't exactly remember the exact numbers. But basically last year the games Elliott missed were when the Steelers had their biggest rushing yards allowed. You know, so those two might not be T.J. Watt and Cam Hayward, but in terms of stopping the run and this matchup would have been really useful. And lastly, I also think Elliott's brain and leadership on the back end would be really good with all these new corners and all the change, too. Just a stabilizing force back there. So it'd been nice to have one or both of those guys.
0: Here's a tweet you referenced from Warren Sharp.
1: Yeah.
0: Since losing Derek Harmon, the Steelers have faced 52 runs against a running back. 5.1 yards per carry, 10-plus yard runs on 15% of those. So explosive runs on 15% of the carries. That would be the highest explosive run rate in the NFL if translated over a full season. And, of course, up next is Jonathan Taylor.
1: Right, who explosive runs are a specialty. Yeah.
0: He ain't Bijan Robinson or Jahmyr Gibbs, but he might be third. He's probably in that next tier.
1: Yeah, he might be third.
0: He certainly might be. So, Matt, that.

0: That's kind of the challenge, a part of the challenge facing the Steelers Sunday afternoon. Our buddy Chris Halleck did a really good write-up on three.
1: Oh, I'm glad you did that. Yeah.
0: I wanted to get to this yesterday, but honestly, I think we just had too much going on. It's always weird, Matt, when you have those weeks like we had last week. Mm-hmm. Steelers didn't play on Sunday, so we're like, we've got more content to fill this week because we're not going to spend all Monday reacting to the game like we typically
1: did that Friday,
0: do.
1: Yeah.
0: With that, sometimes it's like you save so much for we're going to need this that you end up having,
1: never using it.
0: You end up having more stuff than you thought you would. So I wanted to make sure to get into this because Halleck basically, and I tried to get him on the show this week. We just couldn't make it work timing wise, but hopefully we can get him on next week.
1: I'm actually doing a podcast with him at 6 o'clock today.
0: Nice.
1: Yeah, yeah.
0: Tell him I said hello.
1: Yes.
0: Three things that he basically highlighted and unearthed some numbers behind of areas that he thinks the Steelers can kind of, some of them improve and have a lot of success doing so, and some things that they're doing well right now that they just need to hang their hat on and make more of a calling card.
1: Mm-hmm. I've had these conversations with him a few times. Not like I'm like taking credit for it or anything, but he nailed it and did a really good job. He also sent me an article that I haven't read yet about, he did a real deep dive on the Porter situation. And Chris and I do, every Friday, we do a quick podcast, a half hour, stop by if you want. And he really laid it out in that podcast better than anyone I've heard. I mean, there's some things that he mentioned that I didn't know. Like, Porter basically had two different agents,
0: yes,
1: which really complicated some of the conversations. Sure. You know, so some of the beat reporter stuff Chris does that I'm not going to unearth is really valuable, you know?
0: Absolutely. He's one of the people that we reference, the real boots on the ground journalists around the team. One of the things that he highlighted that kind of piggybacked off of what we were just talking about with Jalen Warren and Rico Dowdle is to do more of what's working. The easy answer to that is to feed Jalen Warren as much as possible. Four games into the season, that's certainly one thing that works.
1: Yeah.
0: Brian Angelico said this
1: I think you can make a very strong argument. He's your best skill guy. And I've actually thought that since he's been here almost.
0: You've been banging that drum for a long time. Brian Angelico said this week, you've got to find time to get him so you keep him fresh. Or you've got to find the times, you know, kind of to use him so you could keep him fresh. It's a long season. We know that, but he's a tough guy and he wants to be in there. So, you know, beyond kind of turning him into the bell cow that we've seen, another area that they could, you know, continue to utilize him is playing more from under center and playing with more heavy tight end sets. We all know, we've discussed, Chris kind of, you know, lines out how successful the Steelers have been when under center.
1: Under center.
0: Second
1: best in the league. Yeah.
0: Second best EPA rate in the entire National Football League. And, of course, the success when doing that and running play action, having some of the best
1: passing numbers in
0: the league. And so that's something that we've discussed is, you know, Jalen Warren's success, maybe upping those numbers in that target share a little bit in the process.
1: Yeah, and I don't have a whole lot to add to it. Something that he's just, you know, he's reiterating things that we've brought up all week that you hope on a long week that not only they recognize. See, this is kind of a funny thing, too. Like, you can recognize it, but then you got to implement it on game day, too.
0: Doubt.
1: I mean, the heat of the battle and it's 3rd and 8 and like, well, let's go to shotgun. Well, we're not, you know, it's easy to have the plan, but sticking with it is not always the same, too. I'm all for feeding Warren. I'm all for running the ball more. I'm all for going under center and using more play action, especially out from under center. Let's see if it happens, because I think last note, not to disrupt anything that he said or that we've said all along, it's still kind of small sample size. You know, like, you can't just be like, well, that'll fix everything. We'll average 8 yards a play if we just go under center. Like, well, that's not going
0: to
1: fix everything.
0: Because then eventually teams will adjust to you.
1: And, yeah, exactly. Yeah. They haven't done a lot of it, but that doesn't mean you're going to be the second best offense in the league if you just go under center, folks.
0: No doubt.
1: It's a bigger fix than that.
0: It's a balancing act there. Mm-hmm. Maybe if you do this a little bit more often, it'll help opening up things for you in these other avenues.
1: Yeah, it's like playing poker and playing probabilities. You know, like, I'm going to up my chances of, you know.
0: And just because you have Steph Curry doesn't mean that you don't attack the basket for layups and easier looks.
1: Right, right.
0: You let Curry shoot more than those guys, but you still got to work the ball inside and get some easier looks.
1: Yeah, or if you have Shaq, you don't ever shoot a three-pointer. You know, right. Yeah.
0: The other two things that he outlines are areas where the Steelers must get better. Both, I don't think, will surprise our listeners, but there's some good numbers behind it. The first is to beat the man across from you. The Steelers' wide receivers have not been great at winning against man coverage. The Steelers' best receiver against man coverage has been Roman Wilson, winning 27.5% of his routes. That ranks 25th amongst the 72 receivers that have run enough routes to qualify for these rankings.
1: That's just versus man, folks.
0: Yes. Yeah. DK Metcalf, 25% win rate. That puts him at 32nd in the league. Jeremy Bernard, 12.2%, which puts him 66th in the league. You just need a little bit more from those guys.
1: Yeah. I don't know if he mentions Pittman.
0: He mentions Pittman, who's 64th in the league.
1: I bet he's pretty low.
0: So pretty low.
1: I mean, that certainly has not been his specialty. No, you do, because you're just going to get more and more and more man. And the Colts want to play a lot of man. I mean, even teams that don't are going to play man heavily against you. I think the Steelers are facing the number one percentage of man coverage, and it probably is only going to go up until you can beat it.
0: Yes. Yes. And then the last one, Matt, is to just make some tackles on defense.
1: Yeah, it's become a problem.
0: The Steelers are credited with 17 missed tackles just against the Browns alone. I think we talked about this on Monday or Tuesday, but credited with 17 missed tackles against Cleveland for a total of 108 yards.
1: That's a ton.
0: That's a massive, massive. And then when you
1: you're not going to make every tackle, of course, but you know,
0: But when you factor in some of the special teams that we talked about too, I mean, that's close. That could be close to 200 yards.
1: Just in like,
0: I don't
1: want to
0: say you're
1: yards.
0: Just giving away,
1: right?
0: But that you could certainly tighten up.
1: You could definitely tighten up. Yeah. Right. That's a good way of putting it.
0: Yes.
1: Right. You're not going to make every tackle, you know, but you're not, that number's ever going to be zero.
0: Overall, Next Gen Stats have the Steelers' defense accounting for 39 missed tackles on the season. That's fourth most in the National Football League.
1: Mm-hmm.
0: On those plays, the Steelers' opposition gains an average of 11.3 yards per play. When the Steelers don't miss tackles, that number drops to just 4.7 yards per play.
1: Right. Again, that's a correctable problem.
0: You know? Very correctable problem.
1: Yeah.
0: And that's not just a correctable problem that would have a minor and incremental gain for you. It's a correctable problem that would make a ton of difference.
1: Yeah, absolutely. I mean, especially, I mean, think about it. If you're missing a tackle in the second or third level, that's a lot of steps that ball carrier's taken before the next guy gets to him.
0: And getting back to Matt, another thing that we just kind of referenced, a guy like Deshaun Elliott was really sure-handed in that regard. And I think you can draw a direct parallel to some of those numbers and the fact that he hasn't been out there.
1: And I'm not killing Brisker, but in terms of reliability tackling, Elliott and Brisker are on the other sides of the spectrum, too. Queen's been constant all along. It's never going to be his specialty. Wilson missed his share of tackles. Samuel's not known as a tackler. You know, I mean, he's a certain type of corner, but it's not a big physical take-on-ball carrier type of corner, you know? So there are some culprits.
0: There certainly are. There certainly are. So I just wanted to highlight that because I thought that was laid out well by Halleck.
1: It is.
0: And he's a friend of the program here, certainly, that everybody knows. Matt, just across the timeline here, too, we have the injury report now for the Indianapolis Colts as well.
1: Okay.
0: Out of Sunday's contest in Pittsburgh, wide receiver Austin Doolin has been ruled out. Linebacker Jalen, I believe it's Carlisle, is that how he pronounces his last name?
1: I think so.
0: Has been ruled out. Tight end Will Mallory has been ruled out. And defensive end Arden Key has been ruled out. Those four.
1: Okay, Key's the one that plays the most of that
0: those
1: group.
0: Four, yes.
1: Yeah, he's kind of a bigger base end. But they have a decent rotation at that position. All in all, that's not too bad.
0: Not too bad.
1: Yeah.
0: Now, three guys listed as questionable, though, for the Colts. Darius Slayton, Keenan Allen, and Travarius Ward.
1: Okay, those Ward's a starting corner off
0: yes.
1: the sauce. And
0: yes.
1: he's a good player.
0: So it's more so they've got some issues with their wide receiver depth in some of those, and three of those guys being out or questionable.
1: And Pierce is on IR, too.
0: Pierce is on IR.
1: He's
0: so
1: their top guy.
0: I mean, they're hurt at
1: outside
0: the wide receiver
1: downs.
0: Position.
1: That's why they signed Allen, because they were really thin there.
0: Man, if you want to talk about things not going your way, if this turns into a muck and grind, fight in a phone booth type game, the wide receiver absences for the Colts wouldn't loom quite as large.
1: Yeah, it might not hurt them as bad. Yeah, the weaknesses might not be as weak.
0: Yes, correct. DeForest Buckner was added today, but that is apparently just for rest rest purposes.
1: That would be a different story.
0: Nah, no, that would be a very, very different story. But some real hits there to the Indianapolis Colts wide receiver room. Obviously, some big hits for the Steelers, namely on the defensive side of the football. That is all the latest on the injury front for both of these teams as we look ahead to Sunday. Hour in the books, Matt. Another hour to go. You know what that means. When we return on the other side, it'll be time for a little five-star Friday We'll take a look at some individual matchups that are going to be key in Sunday's contest between the Steelers and the Colts. All that and more in hour number two when we return. Wes Schuler, Matt Williamson, it's The Drive. 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

0: Good evening, Steeler Nation. How we doing? Well, that's good. Us too. Hour number two here of The Drive on a Friday. That means it's our final hour before, of course, all eyes turn to Sunday, 1 o'clock, Steelers and Colts there on the North Shore at Acrisure Stadium. Matt, time for a little matchup conversation
1: all
0: here.
1: Right.
0: As we like to do on a, you know, on a given Friday here on this program. And I mean, is the biggest matchup, I mean, it's certainly, I think, one of the most good on good matchups, the one that we've referenced a few times this week, Quentin Nelson and Cam Hayward.
1: Well, I think that's the biggest heavyweight fight. Okay. The most important matchup to me is Jonathan Taylor.
0: Okay.
1: Yeah, I mean, just
0: whoever.
1: Yeah, 11 defenders against Jonathan Taylor. I mean, the offense goes through him as much as any offense in the league. He's that good. They don't have a lot else. They could really dominate the flow of the game. I mean, unless weird things happen, if you told me, magic ball here, that the Colts end up winning this game, like, oh, Taylor had a big game. Yeah, you know, and he was the best player on the field.
0: I would think so.
1: Yeah.
0: We said a little bit of similar about Bijan Robinson week one.
1: Yeah.
0: But
1: kind of the opposite happened. He had his big game, but nobody else did. Yeah.
0: And I think you could maybe survive that way.
1: Probably. That's an unusual turn of events, but yeah.
0: But it is without a doubt. I mean, Jonathan Taylor, I think you said this in your stats packet. That's where the offense runs through for the Colts. Make no mistake about it.
1: Yeah.
0: And coming off a tackling performance that we just outlined, like the Steelers had in Cleveland, you better get that going in the opposite direction if you want to slow this guy down.
1: It sounds like an excuse, and we talked about tackling in the first hour with Chris's article, but watch last night. I mean, part of that's just a Thursday night thing.
0: Sure.
1: I think tackling on Thursday night is bad.
0: There's no doubt.
1: Yeah.
0: Matt, let's stick with the Colts offense. If it's not going to be Jonathan Taylor that kills you, probably the next most likely culprit would be Tyler Warren, the sophomore tight end.
1: Yeah, his usage is really weird, though.
0: His usage was kind of weird last year in the sense of they just manufactured so much for him in the offense. What have you seen from him through the first 4 weeks?
1: Okay, see, that even goes back. Like, a lot of people were shocked that Loveland was drafted ahead of Warren.
0: Just a couple spots, right?
1: Yeah.
0: One or two spots.
1: I mean, they both were early first-round picks and very early picks for tight ends. But the reasoning is, and this isn't a knock on Warren, he's a really good prospect and really good player already. But even at Penn State, they had nothing in the way of receivers. Everything was manufactured designer touches for him. Let's just get in our best player's hands no matter how. Where Loveland was like flat-out beating man coverage in a more NFL manner. But Indy's use them like Penn State use them. You know, I mean, they don't have a wealth of pass catchers either. So how can we get the ball in our best player's hands? Daniel Jones is coincides with him. He's really been a poor deep thrower. He has one completion over 20 yards or further. So if you notice in the packet, it mentions Warren. He's getting targeted a ton, but it's almost always like at or behind the line of scrimmage.
0: He has yet to see a target that has traveled 15 or more air yards.
1: That's pretty crazy. And so many of them are, boom, get it out of your hands now.
0: His yards per route run are 29th amongst tight ends.
1: Yeah.
0: Meaning
1: despite being a really good player.
0: Down the seam, downfield.
1: No. Protection's a bit of a problem. Daniel
0: a third of his targets have come at or behind the line of scrimmage.
1: That's the one I was looking for. I mean,
0: that's the third highest amongst tight ends.
1: This is a tight end. This isn't a running back flaring out.
0: Right.
1: I mean, this is a guy that should be getting down the field. So a lot of that's Jones.
0: And having said all that, he's got the second most receptions of any tight ends.
1: They throw to him a ton, but it isn't resulting in much. There's a lot of death by a thousand paper cuts.
0: The Steelers allow the sixth
1: fewest. But he's good.
0: The Steelers allow. I need a new tongue. The Steelers allow the sixth fewest receptions per game to tight ends at just 3.3 per game.
1: That might shock people because there's always this Steelers have been terrible against tight ends my whole life.
0: They've faced some good ones in the first four games.
1: That's true.
0: Fannin and Pitts.
1: And yeah.
0: Yeah. I mean, Gesicki's capable.
1: Mm-hmm.
0: So, certainly, it's been a weird year for Tyler Warren. But, man, you better not let this be the game where he starts hitting those.
1: Oh, he could do a lot of damage, too. He's good after the catch, too.
0: Down the field.
1: He may even get a carry or two.
0: Is there anyone else on the Colts offense? I mean, we've talked
1: a little bit about Downs.
0: Downs
1: is a very
0: good
1: player.
0: Yeah.
1: I think their tackles can absolutely be had by the Steelers' edge guys. They're fine. I would say they're a below-average pair of tackles. They're not real nimble. I'm hoping the turf doesn't slow Herbig, Highsmith, Watt down all that much.
0: Sure.
1: And I don't know. I said this a week ago, and I was wrong. I don't know that Jones is really equipped to, you know, be a 2.4, 2.5, get it out of your hands guy. Because I said the same thing about Watson, and he did it well. So I'm sure they'll try those things. But nothing about Jones has been real quick or abrupt. You know, he's been kind of a lumbering post-injury type guy. And the later the down goes, the worse things go for him. So I do think the Steelers' edge guys have a nice advantage that hopefully doesn't get, you know, nullified a little by the weather.
0: Matt, sticking with that, we all know, obviously, Daniel Jones is coming off of a massive late-season injury, that Achilles last year. Mm-hmm. I think it's a testament to him that he was out there week one.
1: Yeah, he was way ahead of his timeline.
0: And ready to go. But with that, I would imagine, listen, so much of when Daniel Jones has been at his best, the first half of the season last year for the Colts.
1: Yeah, he put up some monster numbers.
0: That year that he was with the Giants, where they won double-digit games and went to the wild card and knocked off the Vikings, I think it was, and won a playoff game. His mobility has been a huge part of when he's been at his best.
1: Even just as a pure designed runner guy.
0: I would imagine we haven't seen much of that this year.
1: No. And again, the best way I can describe it is there's nothing explosive about his movements. And not that he was Michael Vick or Lamar or Allen in terms of, you know, taking off. Mm-hmm. But he could run and he's fast and he was quick too. Now it's kind of like, yeah, I can move and I can run, but it's not nearly as bursty or as explosive. But you really see it with the way he throws. I mean, his feet aren't as bouncy. He's not generating the torque and the explosiveness from his lower body. I think the injury is hampering him a lot, and it really hurts his deep ball, which dies a lot. And, you know, it doesn't have the same zip on it at the end of it that does coming out of his hands.
0: It's amazing how much that...
1: And he throws the ball to the other team a lot. And, I mean, he turns the ball over a lot.
0: It is amazing how much a leg injury affects everything.
1: The whole thing.
0: Everything for a quarterback.
1: Yeah, yeah.
0: And that's, you know, again, kind of building from the ground up and a lot of those conversations that we've had about how important that footwork and that mobility is in the modern era. I mean, has been for a long time, but especially in 2026.
1: I think it's hurt as just as even as short-range accuracy, too. Yeah. Yeah.
0: It's a real kind of, I guess not trickle-down effect, but maybe trickle-up effect.
1: There you go.
0: From a foot injury, from
1: and
0: a leg injury.
1: And to be fair, he wasn't the best quarterback in the league to begin
0: with.
1: No, you know,
0: but his mobility was a lot of what led him to be able to have success. Yeah, it was a calling card for him. I don't think he got enough credit for that at times throughout his career.
1: Yeah, yeah.
0: Not saying he's Josh Allen or Lamar with it, but he was definitely in the upper echelon of NFL quarterbacks.
1: 20, 30 yards a game on the ground, that matters,
0: You know, extending drives on those third and sevens where he'll get you eight that we've talked about.
1: Yeah, I mean, they'll design runs for him when it's best. You don't see a lot of that right now.
0: No, you do not. So you mentioned you thought it was a real opportunity for the Steelers edge rushers, track depending. And that's something that, you know, those guys have made some noise in the first 4 weeks of the season.
1: Yeah.
0: But I think a little bit more would go a long way.
1: Yeah, and I think there are people that want more.
0: More sacks, certainly.
1: I'm not even going to pretend like this is an excuse. When the ball comes out in 2.5 and 2 weeks in a row, it's just awful hard to beat a man, even if that guy is terrible and you whip him in as quick as you humanly possibly can. To me, that's the biggest issue. I don't have any worry about those three players at all.
0: Yeah, I'm with you on that. Matt, let's spin the block now to the other side of the ball. Colts defense, Steelers offense. I have to imagine not quite to the extent of maybe Sexy Dexter Lawrence 2 weeks ago, but the Indianapolis Colts have another guy who can wreck an interior in DeForest Buckner. I'd imagine that's one to keep an eye on, the Steelers interior guys against a really solid longtime defensive lineman in this league.
1: Still a great player, great career, much respect for him, leader, super long. You can see why he was a former first round pick and highly sought after, and why the Niners would have gotten a first round pick for him too. But the guy next to him, Grover Stewart, never gets talked about, but he's one of the hardest guys to deal with in the run game. I mean, he's a certain type of defensive tackle, but he's pretty talented, and that's a good duo.
0: How do you think the Colts use Sauce Gardner on Sunday?
1: Right.
0: He's going to follow around DK, you think?
1: No, I think that he'll stay to his side.
0: As in he'll stay on the left or the right.
1: However, I didn't know Ward was banged up until last segment when you mentioned that. I mean, they're pretty comfortable with both players, so instead of moving them, even though they gave up so much for Sauce, they gave Ward a big contract too, that we're just going to keep them pretty static left-right. He hasn't followed. He hasn't played great.
0: No.
1: You know,
0: he hasn't been a disaster, but by his lofty standards and is one of those $30 million corners that gave up two first round draft picks for last year.
1: And it doesn't look like a good trade, to be honest with you. The Jets got a lot for him. But the way the Steelers are designed, especially without Pittman, I would think Metcalf's going to see number one corners a lot, even if that's not what you usually do. You might change your tune.
0: That's kind of what I would
1: Yeah, I think it's still a possibility.
0: This is the one wide receiver that they have that can hurt us.
1: Right.
0: You know, I shouldn't say can hurt us.
1: But we fear the most, obviously, yeah.
0: That can really wreck a game plan or, you know, do what we saw in the fourth quarter in Cleveland.
1: I mean, it's clearly the number one.
0: Yes, yes. And, you know, again, as long as Michael Pittman Jr. is out, I would expect that to be the case for DK Metcalf moving forward. Unfortunately for him, it's kind of a similar position he found himself in last year.
1: We've seen this a lot, even before he was here and it was Pickens.
0: He's going to demand a lot of attention.
1: It's also a real opportunity for Wilson and Bernard to be that guy, too.
0: Absolutely.
1: Their book is not written.
0: And a real opportunity for the Steelers' tight ends to carve out a bigger role. We saw some of that in the fourth quarter, too, and we've seen it at times this season. Do you think Pat Freiermuth and Darnell Washington have some opportunities against this defense?
1: Yeah, I also think being big on offense against another highly predominant nickel team could be a physical advantage just from a blocking perspective, whether that's downfield or in the run game. Their safeties are fine. Their linebackers are really, really searching. So anyone you can get matched up on their linebackers, I think, is something you can look at. The defense as a whole is not great.
0: Yeah.
1: I mean, it just isn't. I mean, there are a couple good players.
0: They've got a couple names. But
1: yeah, a couple. You know, and Sauce isn't living up to his name at the moment. I mean, he's still a good player, but he's not a shutdown corner.
0: How do you feel? We kind of talked about some of the interior of the Steelers' offensive line and the challenges that they face there.
1: They can have a tough day.
0: How about Fautanu and Maxi Honichor? We had a good write up from our buddy John Ledyard on Maxi Honichor's first two starts. Some other people around the league are starting to pick up what you've been screaming from the mountaintop. I thought was really great against the Bengals and was okay against the Browns. Mm-hmm. He's two games and he's played less than 150 snaps in the National Football League at this point.
1: First ever road game on a short week in a loud stadium. You know,
0: what's the challenge for him and for how Fautanu look like on Sunday?
1: I meant to ask you about this too. I mean, like you've brought this up many times. You know, when we talk draft prospects or addressing the NFL, that playing in big games, Bama, Georgia. I don't think Max played any of those.
0: Play in the college football playoff.
1: Oh, did he?
0: Yep.
1: Arizona State got into that? Okay.
0: Yep,
1: I mean, they're not a tiny program, but I didn't realize
0: it. It's not going to the swamp into Death Valley and every single week.
1: Like, I was wondering. I just assumed that Browns game had to be the hardest environment he's ever played in. And he didn't play as a kid.
0: Yeah, I mean,
1: you know what I mean?
0: Because the college football playoff environment is different because it's more of a neutral site,
1: game
0: type.
1: Did they ever walk into an awful, hostile atmosphere like he did Thursday night?
0: I mean, I'm sure, like, you know, he probably played in BYU at night in Provo, which is really tough and that. But that's also a good point by you.
1: Yeah. I mean Arizona State has rivals like everybody else.
0: Yes. It's not that he went to the swamp or to Death Valley two or three times. Like, you know this. It kind of drives me crazy sometimes when people act like the SEC and the Big Ten are a completely different league than the ACC and the Big 12. But they're also clearly the power, too. You know, the ACC and the Big 12 have very good teams, and there's a lot of separation between them and the conferences below them. But, yeah, the environments are just insane week after week.
1: And the stakes aren't quite as high.
0: Yeah, absolutely. He did play in the college football playoff, you know, Big 12 championship game, some stuff like that.
1: I didn't realize him in 12.
0: But that there's certainly from a communication standpoint.
1: That's the thing, just more of a noise.
0: A noise communication.
1: Being a tackle
0: I'm
1: on
0: out
1: the edge
0: here
1: of the
0: on
1: line.
0: An island
1: right.
0: Trying to hear Zach Frazier and Aaron Rodgers.
1: He hasn't played his whole life like most people.
0: Yes.
1: Yeah, that's why I kind of bring it up with him.
0: I certainly think that is a fair just kind of talking point to bring up.
1: Absolutely. Boy, I haven't dealt with this before.
0: Absolutely. You
1: know? Latu's a good player. Key is out. Mm-hmm. They will rotate their defensive ends, their edge guys a fair amount. There's no Pro Bowler. So I would think that I would hope that favors the Steelers tackles.
0: I hope so too.
1: Yeah.
0: Because again, I mean, we could talk about the pass protection stuff, but if this is if this is one of those you got to ground and pound and kind of muck and grind to a victory depending on the weather, that I think will be some favorable matchups for the Steelers in terms of their offensive line in the front there.
1: Yeah. Yeah.
0: Anything we're forgetting, Matt? Does either team have a real special teams advantage?
1: Their kicker's been great. I don't know what his history is in weather. I mean, he's a dome guy and he's a newer dude. I think the Colts through four games, have played better on special teams than the Steelers have.
0: And you've kind of outlined how some of the Steelers, I wouldn't say have had massive struggles on special teams, but hasn't been.
1: It could improve.
0: It could improve. That's a good way to put it. That's a good way to put it. So, yeah, I think I don't know, anything else that I'm missing there from a matchup specific standpoint?
1: I don't think.
0: Anything from the coaching staffs that stands out to you?
1: I mean, the rest thing is huge.
0: Yep.
1: I mean, I think extra that's very prominent.
0: Extra time to prepare has to make a difference this week.
1: This is one thing we should have mentioned probably at some point about Steichen. There's a lot of talk of, is he a great head coach or not? And there's, you could kind of see both. I mean, great is, he isn't a great head coach. I mean, history shows. But he's a really good offensive mind. And if you watch their games, his scripted stuff early in the game is exceptional. Yeah, I mean, that first 15 plays or so, there since he's been there, is always as good as anyone's in the league.
0: Hmm.
1: So keep an eye on how this thing starts.
0: Yeah. Hey, for some of the struggles we've lamented, the Steelers have scored opening touchdowns now in two straight games.
1: I know.
0: And that's not something that we've seen in a long time. We were begging
1: all for those streaks and stuff are a lot different now.
0: Yeah. And so always fun to see what those scripted plays look like for both teams at the start of the game and where the adjustments come from.
1: Yep. But he's very good at that.
0: No doubt.
1: If they get off to a slow start, that's not uncommon for Colts opponents.
0: Okay.
1: You know what I mean? Like, okay. Don't lose your mind, folks, if on the opening drive they're pretty good at that.
0: Okay. Interesting. Something to keep an eye on. Absolutely. There's our matchup segment. There's a little five-star Friday as we continue to set the scene for the Colts and Steelers on Sunday. Let's take a break here. Let's hit around the league. Let's kind of run the gambit of the other games across the NFL. Yeah, here in Week 5, like we always like to do on Fridays, we'll give some quick thoughts and predictions for all the other games around the National Football League. And of course, you know, before Matt and I get up out of here, we will give our prediction for Steelers-Colts on Sunday. A whole lot more to get to before we close down this week. Euler and Williamson, it's The Drive, Steelers Nation Radio on the Steelers Audio Network.
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1: I know.
0: You are welcome to all you early risers. 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
1: And then on
0: games.
1: This day, or on this particular Sunday, Tom and I will be doing the pregame show from 9 to 11, and I'll just have, like, the game on my phone, sure. So I'm paying attention.
0: Sure.
1: But, you know, it I love it, but, you know, from 9 to midnight is a lot of football.
0: It's a lot of football.
1: I mean, a quadruple header is a lot.
0: And as we've talked about, too, sometimes it's just... It's like you're trying to remember. Wait, did the safety happen in that game?
1: Yeah.
0: Blocked field goal was
1: there's
0: that
1: times it's like blah, blah, blah, yeah, yeah,
0: no doubt. Well, Matt, we do start 9:30 a.m. East Coast time in London. You sound like you're from London, Tottenham Hotspur Stadium, where the Jags host the Eagles. Matt, this one with the Cam Jurgens trade moved half a point more for Jacksonville.
1: Doesn't surprise me.
0: So they were 7-point favorites. They're now 7.5-point favorites.
1: The fact that that half is hanging there gives me the slightest bit of pause. I just have a feeling this one's going to be over by halftime. I can't imagine morale being great on a long flight over to England.
0: We talked about that. You get on the plane and Lane Johnson's not there.
1: I was just saying, like, Cam Hayward's on the flight
0: Cam
1: with
0: Jurgens
1: us.
0: Cam Jurgens is not.
1: He was last week. You know, right. Like, this isn't a all summer to process situation either. You
0: and
1: know,
0: and
1: you're not winning.
0: Your superstar running back is out
1: Barkley,
0: hurt.
1: Devontae Smith.
0: And your number one wide receiver is hurt.
1: There's nobody to get the ball to. Yeah, I think they're in a really rough spot. And I love how Jacksonville's playing. And they're very used to this trip. I think they blow them out.
0: I do, too. And, you know, there's, I don't want to say vindication because that's too serious. But I've been saying for close to 2 years that I felt like Philly was in a volatile spot and couldn't explode. I'm never wrong, Matt. I'm just early. Okay? but I will also say.
1: It could be a down year.
0: It absolutely could.
1: Yeah.
0: I will say, though, they also. The Eagles have been pretty good over the years at kind of having that siege mentality thing of when everyone thought that they were about to implode.
1: They know how to win.
0: Now, the roster's not as talented right now as it was in these past 2-3 years.
1: Especially offensively. As it stands today, yeah.
0: But, you know, their defensive line could still wreck a game.
1: Oh,
0: you know,
1: yeah.
0: Quinyon Mitchell and Cooper DeJean could still cause a couple turnovers.
1: Yes. I expected that defense to be like top three, and it's been... okay.
0: So this is just a spread that I would stay away from now that it's at 7.5. If you put a gun to my head, I would lay the points with Jacksonville.
1: Mm-hmm. I didn't love that it had that half. But I
0: can certainly see this being a blowout, and maybe this is kind of a cop-out for me, but I could also see that siege mentality, a lot of pride in that Eagles locker room of, hey, we're not just going to roll over and die here.
1: Standalone game that the whole world's watching, and you know it. You know.
0: And they end up dragging an ugly 20-16 victory or something like 17-13 victory, just leaning on their defense. But I would go the opposite direction if you made me choose.
1: Mm-hmm.
0: In Lambeau, in Green Bay, at Lambeau, one of the great historic rivalries in the National Football League. Maybe the power of Mike Ditka will compel the Bears on the road there against their greatest rival. Chicago, a 1.5-point favorite at Lambeau. I wonder how many times in the 21st century the Bears have been favored at Lambeau.
1: Wow.
0: I bet you could count them on one hand.
1: Probably never when Favre or Rodgers was on the field. Never.
0: Exactly right.
1: I still think the number's not low enough, or isn't big enough.
0: Yeah.
1: And I know that it's not going to be Caleb Williams.
0: I was going to say, he's not playing, right? I think
1: they're
0: going to
1: run
0: him out.
1: The ball all over the Packers. I think Green Bay is very fortunate to be 2-2. I think the Bears dominate this game, too. There's some games I'm not much of a better, you know, like, but I like to see when I'm right and when I'm not. And I have to pick every game every week just for several outlets, including
0: sure,
1: here.
0: Sure.
1: There's a lot of games I feel really strongly about this week. Like, this line seems goofy. And usually that's when things go wrong in the betting world.
0: That Vegas rat poison.
1: And this is another one. I think both these games, I'm like, Jacksonville's going to blow them out. Bears are going to win big.
0: I'm not much of a better either. I have a sports betting account.
1: Mm-hmm.
0: I ask people all the time what I think. A dozen bets a year. And you'll laugh, Matt. I think most people, this is the time when they're active with betting and gambling and stuff. Football season.
1: Yeah.
0: I'm a March Madness guy.
1: That makes sense.
0: Of the 10 or 12 sports bets that I make a year, I bet you 8 or 9 of them are March Madness. Because that's, I can sit back, I can enjoy it. It's not work.
1: It's not work at all.
0: You know,
1: it's total leisure.
0: And it's just, I think, the greatest individual tournament in all of sports. Every week, though, my buddies will text me on like Sunday morning, like group chat with my friends and be like, all right, Wes, give us some picks.
1: Mm-hmm.
0: And I usually give them three, and I've done pretty well so far. I've gone 2-1, I think, every single week. So not blowing the doors off, but I'm making my buddies money. This week, though, there's some weird ones that seem like too good to be true.
1: There's a couple that I'm like jumping at. Like, this is I'm hitting this hard, but who knows?
0: This might be another one, Matt. I'm with you, though. I think Chicago is just too much on offense now.
1: I think they're a much better team
0: for the Packers to keep up with. If Micah Parsons was back and healthy and that stuff, maybe it's a different conversation. But I just don't think the Packers offense is going to be able to score enough to win this game.
1: From a Green Bay perspective, I worry that when Parsons is back, their season might already be shot.
0: Might be.
1: I mean, they're grabbing any offensive lineman they can off the ground, off the scrap heap. They can't run the ball at all.
0: Matt, this might be another one of those is it too good to be true type lines. Houston in Nashville to take on the Tennessee Titans. Who would have thought before the season started both of these teams would be 0-4? The Texans are a 7-point road dog.
1: How many 0-4 teams on the road are a 7-point favorite?
0: Or sorry, 7-point favorite. That's what I said, 7-point road dog.
1: Yeah,
0: sorry.
1: But.
0: In NFL history, they might be like the only one.
1: How often does that happen? Like once a year, maybe?
0: They might be the only one.
1: They're never not even close to once a year. What am I talking about? And I still would take Houston. I just think that
0: I'd like to get this at 6.5 if possible, but I would take
1: Houston. I don't know if they're capable of beating anyone by 7, but I do think two games. Sean Payton sounds like he's really grabbing a hold of the offensive play calling. And D'Amico Ryans is really grabbing a hold of the defensive play calling for Houston. And I think that matters.
0: I just think
1: there'll be a lot less errors. And we'll look at like Hunter and Anderson and all these studs they have. And I think they'll be studly.
0: Cheapest get-in price of the weekend there at Nissan Stadium in Nashville. $32 can get you a ticket. By the way, Lambeau.
1: Is London the most?
0: London is the most, but I kind of...
1: Yeah, I guess we
0: had. Because that's just such a unique one-off.
1: Right.
0: Not one-off anymore, but it's a tourist event for a different country.
1: People bought those tickets way... Yeah.
0: Yes. Lambeau, Packers-Bears.
1: Oh, that
0: $301
1: makes
0: to get you into Lambeau on Sunday. Matt, another one of these, is this too good to be true type lines. The Bengals are in Miami to face the Dolphins, and they're a 6.5-point favorite.
1: This one for me is I think it's Miami.
0: Really?
1: I think Miami's hard to play against. I think it's hard to play at.
0: I will say it's supposed to be one of those. It's supposed to be hot, sunny, and in the 90s.
1: Yes. And I don't think Miami's talented at all, but they're playing hard, and they got a lot of young guys with a lot to prove. And I don't think Higgins or Chase is going to play. I don't think the Bengals are going to lose, but I'm definitely taking points in this one. That's another one's jumping out to me. I think you were kind of feeling the other way.
0: I was kind of feeling the other way because I'm like, Cincinnati will just go in there. They'll win by a touchdown. Yeah, but I guess you're right.
1: Man.
0: I'm not thinking about their two biggest weapons on offense, both.
1: If they're just baking in the sun
0: and
1: on that sideline.
0: And you got to stand on the sideline. Right. It's not in the shade. And
1: yeah, I think Miami can keep it close.
0: Interesting. I'd probably still lay the points with Cincinnati at 6.5.
1: I'd love to see it hit 7.
0: If it's 7, then a different story. Matt, another very intriguing game this weekend means a lot for both teams early in the season. The Patriots at Gillette Stadium in Foxborough host the 3-1 Las Vegas Raiders. New England, a 3.5-point favorite.
1: It's another one I feel strong about.
0: Taking the points?
1: Raiders. I hate that it's a 1 o'clock game on the road for a young team that probably hasn't done that collectively very much. And I think Drake May's back to being Drake May, but I still think the people around him aren't very good, especially on offense.
0: I don't know if
1: Gonzalez is playing.
0: If this is 2.5, I'd lay him with the Patriots all day.
1: I'm definitely taking
0: the
1: 3 points.
0: 3.5, I'm taking the points with the Raiders.
1: I think the Raiders have a very good chance to win this game.
0: I think they'll keep it close and maybe even win it. I'm with you. In New Orleans, I don't think anyone saw this coming. A 4-0 Vikings team against a 1-3 Saints team. This one means a lot for the Saints.
1: And it could get ugly quick.
0: Keeping pace in the division.
1: It could get late early for the Saints.
0: Right? It sure could. The Vikings are 2.5-point road favorites.
1: This one I don't feel strong about because we've talked about this. Sometimes I just look at teams, I'm like, that Viking seems good, but they're not a 5-0 team. You know, like their quarterback
0: team might not be as good as I thought they were, but they're not a 1-4 team.
1: They're a 1-4 team, right? In tough place to play, but I'm sure Flores will throw a lot at them, and the offense isn't blocking anybody right now. I guess I'll take the Vikes, but this one I don't feel super strong about.
0: This is one of the ones that I would not want to touch in terms of actually investing my cheddar on.
1: Mm-hmm.
0: I think I'll take New Orleans +2.5 at home.
1: Okay. Totally get it.
0: Desperate, desperate team at home. Kind
1: I'm not
0: of
1: sure
0: back
1: if Jefferson's playing or not.
0: I think he's...
1: Is he from Louisiana? I mean, that just dawned on me. He's an LSU guy. I have no idea.
0: Good question.
1: Yeah, I don't know.
0: That's a good question.
1: Is that a homecoming for
0: we
1: him?
0: Can find
1: I
0: mean, this out in some real ways quick. He is from St. Rose, Louisiana.
1: Yeah, okay.
0: Tell you what. They breed some good ones down there in Louisiana for sure. In East Rutherford, New Jersey, MetLife Stadium, the 1-3 Jets host the 3-1 Browns. One of these teams is going to be feeling really good about themselves when they leave.
1: Yeah.
0: If you're the Jets, it's like, hey, we just beat a team that started strong. We're 2-3. We're still hanging around. If you're the Browns, you're 4-1. And holy cow, look at us. The Jets, a 2.5-point favorite at home.
1: I'm taking the Browns. I think they're better. I mean, I think their defense is the best of the four units. Kind of starting to buy in that Watson's good enough to beat teams like the Jets. You know what I mean? Jets hang around, but and they're at home. I just think Cleveland's better, but I also look at it like the Browns aren't a 4-1 team,
0: right?
1: But they might end up being on Monday.
0: So Matt, let me ask you this. To me, you know, kind of thinking about this game, I thought, man, I could see this going a lot of different ways, but the Browns are the ones with the substantial rest advantage.
1: Oh, that too. Yeah.
0: I wonder, though, could that be a double-edged sword for Cleveland? Because, you know, Todd Monken gave those guys off for 4 days after the Steelers win. They didn't have to report back to the facility until Tuesday. They were off Friday. They were off Saturday. They were off Sunday. They were off Monday.
1: Yeah.
0: I'm sure plenty of those guys got out of town.
1: Oh, yeah.
0: Went home, went to their college campus, took their significant other or their kids and went to...
1: A little getaway.
0: Went to Cancun for a weekend.
1: Or maybe got in trouble or whatever, you know.
0: As we have outlined. And I know this is more of a fan thing than a team thing. But that's the Super Bowl for the Browns every year.
1: It could be a letdown.
0: Is there a threat of we took the foot off the gas during this rest period and we have a little bit of a slow start and a letdown? I think maybe.
1: For a really young team
0: like that?
1: I'm
0: talking myself into it. I'm taking the Jets.
1: Okay.
0: I'm laying the points.
1: I think that's a pretty strong point. You start smelling yourself a little bit and be like, I don't stink.
0: Because I was like, you know what? The difference in this one for me is going to be that rest for Cleveland. But I'm like,
1: did they rest
0: a little too much?
1: Yeah.
0: You know, the Steelers have been sitting up in their chair for those days and paying attention.
1: Oh, yeah. And
0: everything around us is being scrutinized and... The Browns are like, brother, we're 3-1. We
1: house
0: just beat
1: money.
0: The Steelers. We are the most popular team in town.
1: Yeah.
0: The Guardians are in the playoffs, in the MLB playoffs, and they're talking about us.
1: We got it all figured out.
0: I'm laying the points with the Jets. I think the Browns might have smelled themselves a little too much over this long break. In our nation's capital, not really Landover, Maryland, but a couple of years from now, I'll be able to say that, and it'll actually be true. The Commanders host the Giants. Matt, this is one of
1: this
0: those.
1: This actually matters a lot in that division.
0: Matters a lot in that division all of a sudden. Jaden Daniels is back, which is important to note. Yeah. Washington's a 4.5-point favorite.
1: I know.
0: That might be the biggest
1: Winston
0: rat poison
1: still
0: of
1: things, too.
0: And don't get me wrong.
1: They're in first place even if they lose this game. That's the state of that division. Like, I keep thinking about
0: That's
1: Dallas.
0: The state
1: like,
0: of that division.
1: Dallas should be winning this division.
0: Dallas should run away with this division.
1: And if I'm Jerry Jones and looking at him in the box last night, he feels it. I mean, like, we should be dominating this division right now, and you lose to the Bucs at home on a short week with a backup quarterback?
0: Yep.
1: I'm taking the points.
0: I am 1,000% taking the points.
1: Yeah. That's a big number.
0: It's a huge number.
1: And I do think Daniels is going to play.
0: And I understand that's a big emotional lift and a talented
1: he's a good player.
0: He's a good player.
1: Especially over the third string.
0: I know some people are selling their Daniels stock. If he can stay healthy, I'm a believer. That's a big number, though, between what should be a close, low-scoring game.
1: I think they're equal, yeah.
0: And
1: that should be a pick-em game.
0: That game's supposed to have some rain and some nasty weather, too. I will take the 4.5 with the Giants all day.
1: All day. Rain might help them, too. They're a physical, ground-and-pound, heavy guys, you know.
0: Matt, in Los Angeles, the 0-4 Chargers, just like we all saw coming, host the 2-2 Denver Broncos. Broncos, a 3.5-point road favorite.
1: I bet this whole place is either angry Chargers fans or orange. I mean, the Chargers fans are going to be there or not going to be their friends.
0: There's going to be a lot of orange there.
1: I think both their tackles are out. I think McConkey's out. I don't know if Derwin's playing this week. I love the Peyton's taking back over. I'm definitely taking Denver on this one.
0: This to me is pretty easy. Maybe if it was like 4.5 or 5.5, I'd think about the points. But everything you just said, I think is spot on. And it's not just late early for the Chargers.
1: I think it's over.
0: Cinderella's glass slipper has fallen
1: smashed
0: off, and their carriage has turned back into a pumpkin. And it's going to be a pseudo road game for them at home, which I think when you're an 0-4 team and you run out and you see orange everywhere, mm-hmm. you got to be human, and that's got to be demoralizing.
1: We don't need to do it now, but we laid out on our podcast earlier who the starting five linemen for the Chargers are, most of whom no one would have heard of.
0: I bet it's not great.
1: No.
0: Man.
1: Things are getting worse there. I bet Khalil Mack gets traded. I mean, I think, yeah.
0: Tell you what, though, for them, it could set up nicely to draft one Jeremiah Smith if they end up holding on to a Justin Herbert.
1: Oh, that, yeah. Oh, yeah.
0: Matt, in Arizona, the Lions are on the road at State Farm Stadium. Detroit, a 5.5-point favorite against the Cardinals on the road. That's a chunkier number.
1: That's a big over-under, I think, too.
0: It is, 54.5.
1: Both those teams are always high scoring.
0: Both of those teams can score, and both of those teams don't really play a lot of defense. No.
1: I don't feel strong about it, but I'll take the Lions.
0: I'm going to lay the points with the Lions, yeah. too. I think they'll have enough juice to win by at least a touchdown there.
1: Or so, yeah.
0: And it's obviously not a difficult place to play. I'd imagine there'll be a lot of blue in that
1: stadium.
0: Yeah,
1: probably.
0: Matt, what might be the game of the weekend? The Seahawks host the Niners, 3-1 against 4-0, a classic divisional rivalry clash in Seattle. The Hawks, a 3-point home favorite.
1: Which I totally get. But I think the Niners are playing better than Seattle right now.
0: I do too.
1: Yeah. I'm taking the points, and I think I might take the Niners to win straight up. They've played there a ton. I don't think that phases that team all that much going to Seattle. I don't feel great about it. I mean, their offense is the best in the league by a wide margin, but their defense has been really good, too. Warner and Bosa mm-hmm. and all those guys. I think they might have a better roster.
0: They might certainly have a more, they might have a more complete roster.
1: Yeah.
0: Absolutely. I think I'm going to lay the points with Seattle, though.
1: Okay.
0: I realize that the Niners opened the season against the Rams, but there was no Aaron Donald. Miles Garrett was injured. I realize that they just played...
1: The Rams were a shell of themselves in that Australia game.
0: I realize that they just played the Broncos, but the Broncos' defense has not been up the snuff of what we thought it was going to be this year. Mm-mm. I don't think the Niners... I know they are they are firing on full cylinders, all cylinders on offense. I don't think they've seen a defense like this in Seattle, though.
1: I agree. I said that on the show earlier. Like, I don't think they're going to score 30. You know, like, I'm not sure I'm starting Brock Purdy this week in fantasy, like, the no-brainer.
0: I wish
1: before.
0: That was 2.5 Seattle instead of 3, because I could see Seattle by a field goal, but I'm going to lay the points with the home
1: I
0: team.
1: I can't imagine either team getting blown out, so I'm definitely taking points.
0: I like your logic there. This is the second most expensive get-in price for the state
1: side, game.
0: For the stateside games. You got to play close to $300

0: speaking to Lamar not playing and how well the Falcons have looked the last 2 weeks, who saw this coming? Atlanta's a 3.5-point favorite against the Ravens.
1: I mean, if you told us that after week one or two, we'd be like, no way.
0: What are you smoking, man?
1: Yeah, is the whole Ravens team banged up, you know?
0: did they travel with just the practice squad? Or
1: both these teams are going to run the ball like crazy. This game's going to be over early. I think I'm buying in on Atlanta, though.
0: 3.5's a number, though.
1: It's over three.
0: It's 3.5. It's another one that I would just stay away from.
1: I'll take the points. I mean, I can't imagine Baltimore losing by more than three. I'm definitely staying away from it.
0: But I'm staying away from it.
1: There's a good chance the Ravens lose, though, just from a Steeler perspective, not picking games. That'd be great.
0: I really like the over in that. The over's only 43.5.
1: I bet it's low, yeah.
0: I like the over. Matt, that'll do it for the Sunday slate. Of course, there's a very intriguing game Monday night between the Rams and the Bills, but we'll talk more about that on Monday. Dude, some rat poison lines, man. Oh, you know what? Guess what just happened in real time? The Cincinnati number just moved from 6.5 to 7.
1: Really?
0: That means people have been
1: hitting. I took it at 6.5.
0: That means people have been hitting the Bengals.
1: Yeah. Well, maybe they think Chase or Higgins is playing. I assumed they weren't.
0: That number just moved in real time.
1: Huh. And that's a big move. Seven. That's not from 6 to 6.5. That's going to 7.
0: So I don't know which one of these lines I like the most this weekend.
1: I have 4 or 5.
0: Giants plus 4.5 might be my favorite bet of the weekend. I'm trying to think of which ones I'm going to send to my boys Sunday morning. Okay. Giants plus 4.5 might lead off the list. Might lead off the list. But there's some really intriguing games for a lot of different reasons on Sunday. And I'm looking forward to watching it all play out. The most important one, though, of course, takes place on the North Shore Sunday, 1 o'clock, Acrisure Stadium, between the Steelers and the Colts. Before we get out of here on the other side, Matt and I will tell you how we think that one plays out. Wes Schuler, Matt Williamson, final segment of the week ahead. 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

0: senior basketball captain, Nathan Schonbacker. He's the seventh player in school history to score 1,000 points while carrying a 4.2 GPA. Nathan also volunteers in his community and has helped raise money for Children's Hospital.
1: New season, new possibilities. 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
3: 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John Stallworth.
4: I often ask myself and even ask guys I play with about the Steeler type player. Did we draft those type players, or would they come into the environment and become immersed in an environment and it becomes a part of them? I don't know which one it was, but I think that the fact that we blended so well together as a team, that we went through some difficult times as a team, helped us. You know, people look at those years that we won the Super Bowls over that 6 or 7 year span, they think everything was all rosy, but we had issues. We were just tight enough, close enough to get through that. We had the leadership and on the field and within the coaching staff to get over things like that, to get through those difficult situations. When you play, you don't think about history. You think about today. And what you got to do today. You don't think about what's going to happen after you're gone, how this team is going to be looked at, or how you're going to be looked at years from now. You think about today and doing the job you have to do today and being the best you could possibly be today. I was drafted in the fourth round, and I got a phone call, I think from Myron Cope, to tell me I'd been drafted by the Steelers. And Myron asked me a few questions, and that was it. I mean, there was, you know, I hung the phone up, and I called my mom and told her I'd been drafted. Looking back on it, kind of comical that it would be Myron Cope that gave me a call.
5: And right down the middle of the field went John Stallworth.
4: 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Those are the big moments. Those are the times that when I think back over 14 years in Pittsburgh, those are things that readily come to mind.
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0: Steelers, Colts, Sunday, 1 o'clock, right here on the North Shore, of course, at Acrisure Stadium. Matt, I said it in the opening segment of the show when we were kind of doing the traditional scene setter. I'm going to say it again. There is a big difference between 3-2 and 2-3. Just how it feels on the surface perspective-wise,
1: yeah,
0: and what it means for a playoff race and all those things.
1: And we just know how our fans and listeners would be. I mean, back-to-back losses of the Colts and Browns is not going to settle well.
0: You know? I mean, it's the nature and of being a fan. I told this to you guys. Saturday night, WVU lost a shootout against Iowa State, 45-42. Fell to 3-2, the Mountaineers are now. I'm demolished, you know what I mean?
1: No, like, I'm sure. Yeah, I knew it hit you hard, yeah.
0: If we win that game and we're 4-1, I'm like, we're 4-1.
1: We're way ahead
0: of schedule. We only won four games last year. We've already won four of our first five.
1: That's a different feeling than 3-2 versus 2-3. I mean, 4-1's like, oh, baby.
0: Oh, baby. We're where we want to be. You win next week, get to 5-1. You're probably ranked. You right in the thick of the conference race. These early season games, it's just you win and you feel like you're on top of the world and everything is ahead of you. You lose and it's like, oh, my God, who are we picking in the top 10 in April?
1: Yeah.
0: This is a big one for both of these teams.
1: Whose turn to go first?
0: I think it's yours, right?
1: All right, I'll do it.
0: I don't know. TV, who's going first? Tell us.
1: I think it's my turn.
0: I think it is, too. I'm pretty sure I went first last week.
1: I have the Steelers winning.
0: Steelers are 3-point favorites, by the way.
1: Okay. And I feel pretty confident that they'll win. I think we went through the matchups. I know we don't have a ton of time in this segment. Just rewind. But, I mean, a lot of the matchups do favor Pittsburgh. I originally picked them to win 20-10. Weather might make me think 17-10. But in that neighborhood, I'm going to stick with 20-10 because when I officially did my pick, that's what I picked.
0: So you're coming in way under the over-under, which is 43.5.
1: Ooh, yeah. Yeah.
0: I don't think
1: these are high-flying offense.
0: If we do get to Sunday and the weather is what it could be potentially, I wonder if that comes down to 41.5 or 40.5. Mm-hmm.
1: I wasn't aware of the over-under. I knew they were field goal-ish favorites.
0: Bigger number than I thought it would be. But you know what, Matt? I think when you look at the struggles that these defenses have had.
1: Yeah, Colts allow a lot of points.
0: It's not the highest flying offenses, but the Colts did just score 30 last week. It's not the highest flying of offenses, but the Steelers have scored 27 in back-to-back weeks.
1: True.
0: I'm going Steelers as well, Matt. I know that we've got some listeners that are like, can you guys just pick against the Steelers every week? Because when you pick against them, they win. And when you pick them, they lose. I'm going Steelers 24-20.
1: Okay. I can see that.
0: Yeah. And I think it could be a little more comfortable than that score looks.
1: Mm-hmm.
0: But I'm going Steelers 24-20. I don't know if it'll be pretty. It might even be a game where you're down at halftime and you have to come back and win. And you kind of decisively take control in the second half. But I do think the Steelers get it done. I think this is an opponent they've had a lot of success against, and I know it's a new coaching staff and a lot of moving parts, but sometimes there's just some of that weird history that permeates. I like the Steelers to bounce back, something that organizationally they've done very well in these spots in recent history.
1: I have a feeling on Monday we're going to be talking about the Steelers' defensive front in a positive manner.
0: I hope that's the case.
1: Yeah.
0: I think the
1: backbone of this team right now, and I bet they step up.
0: I think on Monday we're going to be talking about the Steelers' offensive line taking another step forward.
1: That'd be great, too.
0: But that will do it for us this week. A big thanks to Missy Matthews for joining us today. She's got fashion show tonight, Pitt-UNC Saturday, Steelers-Colts on Sunday. She was still kind enough to find the time for us today. We appreciate her, as always. And a big shout-out to Mr. TV, Tyler V., the intrepid video producer of this program. For Matt Williamson, I'm Wes Schuler. Have a great weekend, everybody. And you already know the drill. Win, lose, or draw. We'll be back to break it all down with you on Monday. As always, you know where to find us. It's on your 24/7 home of the black and gold, Steelers Nation Radio, on the Steelers Audio Network.
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2: 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John Stallworth.
13: I often ask myself and even ask guys I play with about the Steeler-type player. Did we draft those type players, or would they come into the environment and become immersed in an environment and it becomes a part of them? I don't know which one it was, but I think that the fact that we blended so well together as a team, that we went through some difficult times as a team, helped us. You know, people look at those years that we won the Super Bowls over that 6 or 7 year span, they think everything was all rosy, but we had issues. We were just tight enough, close enough to get through that. We had the leadership and on the field and within the coaching staff to get over things like that, to get through those difficult situations. When you play, you don't think about history. You think about today. And what you got to do today. You don't think about what's going to happen after you're gone, how this team is going to be looked at, or how you're going to be looked at years from now. You think about today and doing the job you have to do today and being the best you could possibly be today. I was drafted in the fourth round, and I got a phone call, I think from Myron Cope, and to tell me I'd been drafted by the Steelers. And Myron asked me a few questions, and that was it. I mean, there was, you know, I hung the phone up, and I called my mom and told her I'd been drafted. Looking back on it, kind of comical that it would be Myron Cope that gave me a call.
14: And right down the middle of the field went John Stallworth.
13: The personal relationships, I think, stand out in my mind more than anything. Those relationships built with teammates and friends and things that you grow from and you learn from, those are the big moments. Those are the times that when I think back over 14 years in Pittsburgh, those are things that readily come to mind.
2: 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This is the Steelers Blitz with Vince Williams and Tom Opperman on Steelers Nation Radio, a part of the Steelers Audio Network.
15: So much of what we've talked about throughout the season so far is trying to figure out what the Steelers do well as a team this year. What is the identity on the offensive side of the ball? What can they hang their hat on when it comes to the defensive side of the ball? But I know one thing that logo does well throughout its entire history, and that's beat the Indianapolis Colts. And I know that this is a new year with new pieces for both teams, and it's kind of foolish to look back on history and call upon that as far as what this current matchup's going to look like. But you can't ignore the fact that a team is 28-8 against this other team in their franchise's histories. Two franchises that have been around forever in this league have had plenty of matchups against each other. And the Steelers are 9-2 in their last 11 games against the Indianapolis Colts. Again, this doesn't really mean much as far as this current matchup, Vince, but those are trends that I feel good about having on our side.
16: No, without a doubt. I think we always handled them pretty well, man. We always matched up against them. It's always been really good games. They just kind of swing out in our favor. And although this is a new scheme, this is a new team and a new coaching staff, but I think they're going to have similar results.
15: You've never lost against the Colts in your career. You were 6-0 as a Steeler against Indy. Indy hasn't even won in Pittsburgh since 2008. So it's been a long time, getting close to 20 years since the Colts have been able to come in here and win. And those Colts had, you know, Peyton Manning and Reggie Wayne, and they were balling out against everybody. That was a tough out, whether they were at home or on the road. Steelers are 5-0 against the Colts in the playoffs in their team history. 3-0 as Indianapolis, 2-0 going all the way back to the 70s when they were Baltimore. It's just one of those things where one team has the other team's number, and that has just continued to be the case for 70s, 80s, 90s, 2000s, 2010s, every era, this remains the same. The Colts have only won two straight games against the Steelers twice, in the 70s and then 2023 and 2024, but our quarterback situation was a little in the flux then, so we get a pass.
16: Man, I don't, and it always felt like that too. Like, I don't think I've ever even struggled in any of those games. I can't remember
15: a
16: any
15: great
16: of,
15: game. Yeah.
16: Yeah, I can't even remember any of those games ever being close at all.
15: Yeah, I know. And some of them were like, you put up 50 points against them.
16: Yeah.
15: Like, some insane stuff. AB was jumping on field goal posts in the middle of that game after returning punts to the house. It's always been such a favorable matchup. And that is the case this year, because I'm looking at this Colts roster for 2026, Vince, and I got two spots, just two, that I can say they definitively are better than the Steelers at. One is the running back position, and there's no blame to go there with Jaylen Warren. Jonathan Taylor's better than maybe every back but four or five in this league. I mean, he's in the conversation as far as those elite backs are concerned. And then the interior of the Colts offensive line. I think it's more established than the Steelers. It's got a dude with Quentin Nelson on there as all pro, maybe going to be in the Hall of Fame one day. It's not leaps and bounds better than the Steelers' interior, but I would take the Colts' interior over the Steelers. Offensive line as a whole, you know, I don't know if I would go Colts or Steelers. Probably lean a little bit towards the Colts. So we'll just call it those two areas. But other than that, Vince, like, I got nothing else that they are better than the Steelers at. Even at corner, with Sauce Gardner being better than any individual out there at that position, their secondary is bad too. Like, it's not just an easy decision that you could say, yeah, they're better. They give up, as you pointed out yesterday, a ton of explosives in the passing game. So they're not a good football team. I feel comfortable saying that. I'm ready to put myself on the line there, Vince. Colts, not good. beat them.
16: Yeah, we've been saying this entire week, man. This matchup is custom made for the Steelers. Looking at the roster, I don't think they have any true threats offensively or defensively that can really intimidate you or something that's just going to keep you up at night. I mean, Quil Nelson is an amazing guard. Jonathan Taylor's pretty good, too. But I don't think they have enough to really scare you. And then with their travel situation, having to come to Pittsburgh after just leaving across seas, I just think it's going to put a lot of stress on them. And we also know how well the Steelers respond after, you know, just getting beat down in Cleveland. Based on what they've been able to do this year, those bounce back games that they've had, they've performed really, really well in. So I anticipate them to be able to do that again. But I don't know, man. This is a gotta have it game, too. Like, it's a big game because we gotta have it, but I think it's a very winnable game and it's in favor of the Steelers. But don't think this is a small game. This is a ginormous. This is a huge game.
15: You gotta have it. And I have a lot of faith that they will have it because the last time we were in a gotta have it spot, we were flying a little blind as far as how this coaching staff was going to get this team to respond to what went down in New England. How will that bounce back be achieved that we saw Mike Tomlin do through his entire tenure of his career and make sure that losses didn't compound on themselves? Well, that was a much stiffer test opponent-wise in Cincinnati. It made you feel a little bit more doomy and gloomy when it came to the outlook of that game. But the Steelers, they rose up like they have for their entirety of their franchise's history, got a big win in a gotta-have-it moment. So that gives me a lot of faith that now that they're facing another gotta-have-it moment, seeing this coaching staff get the most out of this team to get a big win against a better opponent last time in Cincinnati, they'll definitely do it. I have that kind of confidence on Sunday against the Indianapolis Colts. And the rest thing, I don't think can be harped on enough. I feel like we've mentioned that to open the show the past 3 days now, but people need to understand how big a deal a team coming back from London and having to go on the road is, and then combined with the Steelers having last weekend off. That's an advantage even if the Colts were in Indy last week and had to come to Pittsburgh. You add the fact that they were hopping across the pond to London and back, it's a massive, massive thing in the Steelers' favor.
16: For sure. And then we think about the preparation that goes into that, right? Like the ability to sit back and self-scout, figure out what they got to do, you know, get rid of some of those warts that they had, like Mike McCarthy said, clean house a little bit. And also catching some guys up to speed with Dean being out. We got to have Dele Everett step up. He has to get more reps. He has to get more mental reps, spend more time with his coach that allows him to get more comfortable with the scheme. He can kind of absorb some more information, study a little bit more, give him more time to kind of get up to speed on what he's going to have to be faced with. Bringing in the veteran corner, he's going to have to come up to speed too. So just giving him amount of time for those guys to be able to learn the new, not the new system for Dalen, but just learn what they have to do and how their roles are going to evolve. That's going to be huge too. Like the amount of preparation time combined with the rest that we're going to get, and then the lack of preparation time that the Colts have, minus the rest that they're going to get. It's just all signs are pointing to Steelers winning this game in dominant fashion.
15: And if you want to see kind of the blueprint to winning this game, all you have to do is look back at last year's game against Indianapolis at Acrisure Stadium. The Colts came in, if you remember, with just one loss on the season. They were 7-1. Steelers were 4-3. It was kind of a similar spot, right, for Pittsburgh. It was a huge game. Things aren't feeling great. The vibes are a little shaky. 4-3 record. Don't want to drop down to 500, especially at this point in the season. Here comes Indy, which is lighting up the offensive side of the ball on the AFC side of the league. MVP candidate Daniel Jones, first place Colts. And the Steelers just completely dominated them on the defensive side of the ball. And it started, Vince, with holding Jonathan Taylor to just 45 yards on 14 carries. That forced Daniel Jones to throw the ball 50 times. He turned it over 3 times. Yeah. The Steelers sacked him 5 times. It's how you beat the Colts. You take him out of Jonathan Taylor. If Daniel Jones has to throw the ball 45 times, I love my odds playing Indianapolis.
16: Yeah, you just detailed it out perfectly, Tom. That's exactly what they're going to have to do this week. And it's going to look very similar to what we did last year. I mean, the game plan is simple. Just stop Jonathan Taylor from being able to beat up on you and being in manageable third down situations with Danny Dimes, become a dual threat option. And he can actually convert on short and immediate stuff, which you know he loves, because the number one receiving target on their team is Tyler Warren, and he's been feasting underneath. So we can't allow him to get going, and you can't let him be in those manageable third down situations, but that becomes a viable option. So we got to win first and second down. We got to make Daniel Jones drop back into one-dimensional passing situations where it's long and they actually have to sit back and expose that offensive line, who we've said is kind of weak at the tackles position. And it also plays in our favor, too, because we have these edge rushers that you know after the performance and the scrutiny they've been under, they are starving to get sacks again. They're ready to get back going. You know, these guys listen to the media. They like to say that they don't, but they understand what's going on. They feel that pressure. They understand that they're a top-rated defense and they've been underperforming these last couple weeks, and they're ready to get back at it.
15: And getting back at it is stopping Jonathan Taylor. And the game plan, yes, is a very simple one. Executing that is going to be a lot harder. No Derek Harmon for the Steelers. What does that mean? How do they go about that? Does Gabe Rubio get a hat and jump right into the rotation? Or Ajobidi, does he get a hat and jump right into the rotation? I would prefer to kind of get a little uncomfortable if you're Patrick Graham, if you're Mike McCarthy. Lose the rotation a bit, not completely, but a bit, and lean on Cam Hayward a little bit more in this football game. He's got a great matchup history with Quentin Nelson, who is a monster against most defensive tackles in this league. But for some reason, Cam's got his number, has had great success against him. I don't think that it's something that has to be a permanent thing moving forward for the rest of the season. Like, you go to Tampa, their running threat's not as bad as Jonathan Taylor. You'd be fine with maybe getting more of that rotation back in and keeping Cam on the shelf some more. But this week, you might need to dip him into the lineup a little bit more. You know, if you want to talk rotations, hockey, you know, sometimes Crosby has to skate on the fourth line and the first line. You know, desperate times sometimes call for desperate measures. Maybe that's what Cam has to do in this case.
16: Cam definitely has to just play more in general. I don't know if they can
15: move it forward.
16: I think moving, I mean, eventually, yes. I understand the rotation and the benefit of having him fresh in the second half part of the season. He's an older man. They want to take some of the miles off of his legs, which is cool. I'm completely okay with that.
15: What if the miles are good? Like, what if it helps him?
16: I don't know if it helps him. I just think it helps the team. Like, can he handle it? Sure. Like, should we try to hold on to him because he's going to play five more years? No. Like, we're not talking. We don't do this for Aaron Rodgers. Like, we don't say, hey, we need to take Aaron out in the fourth quarter. Or we need to.
15: We're just going
16: to
15: run all the time.
16: Or we're just going to run the ball more because, no, we don't do this. We don't have this type of governor on him. And I know defensive line is different than quarterback for sure. But still, we have no qualms about asking Aaron Rodgers to rip the ball 45 times. We don't ever talk about the durability of his arm. And I think Cam Hayward is an all-pro level professional. And at some point, you're going to have to take the bubble wrap off if you want to win games. Like, he's that dominant. Like, you don't have Harmon right now. I'm not saying that Sebastian Joseph Day and Y.A. Brad Black and all these other guys are not good players. They are. But they're not Cam Hayward. They're nowhere near Cam Hayward.
15: He's now your best defensive lineman once again and your best run-stuffing defensive lineman. That was what Derek Harmon was doing before he got hurt, and that's a good thing that Cam was kind of able to slide back into that second.
16: Is he not
15: role.
16: Your best pass defending defensive lineman as well?
15: True.
16: Like, what are we like? I mean, Calvin Bidden has more pass rush ability because he's younger and more explosive. But Cam Hayward's strength, power, and his ability to swat down passes make him elite in
15: true.
16: The pass game.
15: I was just speaking more from this matchup of Jonathan Taylor. Oh, like, he is for sure your best run stopping defensive lineman now. There's no question about it, and that's something that Benton just hasn't done well in his career. But Benton has rushed the passer well at times in his career. I know Benton has to step up in the run-stopping capability with Harmon's absence. It can't be all on Cam Hayward's shoulders, but maybe putting a lot of it on his shoulders, especially for this game, can relieve a little bit of pressure off of Benton too, and he can get after Daniel Jones and have some good pass rush.
16: Side note, I seen an interesting graph on Twitter that said that Keanu Benton is the most double-teamed
15: more than anyone. I saw that
16: defensive
15: too.
16: Lineman in the league.
15: What do you make of that?
16: I think that he is really, really good in one-on-one pass rush situations, and he's really, really bad against double teams in the running game. So teams are being like, hey, I mean, why would we let him
15: dominate with what he's good at when we have a real easy way to neutralize him.
16: Yeah, that's what I think. I think that is the nature of the business, and he's going to have to get really, really good at beating double teams because he's that dominant of a player. And it's perfectly reasonable to ask a person to dominate in that capacity. That's what I think.
15: It's a sign of respect, right?
16: That is the biggest thing that Mike T used to try to tell us and to get us to understand was that as you start developing a resume in this league, people are going to start devising a plan to beat you. And he used to tell Ben Roethlisberger this in front of everybody. He used to be like, Big Ben, the entire AFC North is building their defenses to combat you. Like, you're the big dog in the AFC, and you're the quarterback. You're going to – and then Ben Kryptonite was two-man. He was struggling beating two-man. And Mike Tomlin put a clip up one time. He was like, hey, you know who faces more two-man than Ben Roethlisberger? Nobody. So guess what you're going to have to do? You're going to have to learn
15: get
16: how to,
15: better at you gotta learn how to beat two-man. Yeah.
16: That's what you're going to get. So, yeah, Keanu, you're getting double-teamed because you're a nightmare in one-on-one pass rush situation. So guess what you're going to have to do? Get good at facing double-teams.
15: You can learn how to hit that curveball. All of a sudden, superstardom could be knocking on your door.
16: It's right there for you. So I think that it was an interesting graph. I wanted to bring it up because of the criticism that I had laid before him earlier in the week. But still, that doesn't give him a – that's not a scapegoat for him.
15: No, but it is a sign of respect around the league.
16: For sure.
15: It definitely shows that there are a lot of effort in those defensive coordinating rooms, in the defensive staff rooms, week to week towards Keanu Benton and what they're going to do against him. That's definitely what that shows.
16: For sure. Like, he's a problem. He's a good player, but – you know, acknowledging those things and being able to move forward. How many times do you think people try to isolate and get rid of TJ and stop TJ and Cam Hayward from wrecking games?
15: Constantly. The thing you said about Ben Roethlisberger probably applies to them through the AFC North, through the years that they've been in it. Offensive linemen, tight ends, guys that can stay in and chip. All of that geared towards stopping TJ Watt twice a year. And Garrett, if you're on the Ravens. You know what I mean? Like, it's all about building against your division. So, yeah, I mean, Keanu Benton, sign of respect, but and also, again, like I said, if you learn to combat that, you're going to be a real problem for the rest of the league. Like, if you start to beat the double teams, get a little more stout in the run game, that's when you are on the field 24/7 and are one of the premier players for this team. And, you know, earn the contract that the Steelers think you are going to earn. They gave you a contract for what they think you're going to do. You start beating those double teams, you're going to do a lot of great things, and it's got to come this week, not with, you know, overwhelming consistency, like a eureka moment. Like, I know how to do this now. It's easy for me, but you have to be better this week. If you're him, all of the defensive line, it's a monumental task to stop Jonathan Taylor, and one that I think they'll be up for the challenge for, and one that I think they'll be able to execute.
16: Oh, without a doubt. Who's better? That's what I love to ask. That's my question. I always ask people, like, who better? Like, if somebody's saying that my strength versus your strength, it's all just a matter of confidence and execution, right? Like, knowing that somebody's going to come into your house and they're saying our commitment to the running game is bigger than your commitment to stopping the run. You know exactly how we get down. You know how we do business. We're not changing our business model. We're actually going to walk in here and take over your venue with dominating run force because you guys don't tackle well. That's a challenge I'm looking forward to. Like, if I'm in that front seven, I'm licking my chops. I'm like, oh, man, great. This is a great bounce back week for me, man. I get to quiet all of the haters. I get to quiet all the naysayers. And I get to do it in dramatic fashion because we know that their commitment to the running game is extremely high.
15: So you stop that running game. You force Daniel Jones to have to pass the football. You got to get after him. 5 sacks last year, like I said. Tons of pressure. Forced him into 3 interceptions. You have got to find that part of your game again. You have got to get pressure on quarterbacks. And the counter that the Colts will throw at you if they can't run the ball is getting the ball out quick and short, and that's what they like to do anyway in their passing game. So you have got to tackle the catch this week. There's no excuse about it. You give up a 5-yard catch, I'm cool with that as long as it stays at a 5-yard catch. Physicality, make that a theme throughout this football game, and make sure that all of that underneath stuff stays underneath stuff. A lot of short things. Make the Colts have to methodically move the ball down the field because Daniel Jones will make a mistake if you give him enough opportunities to do so.
16: Yeah, he will. And we got to turn it into a pinata party without the blindfold on. Like, that's what it has to look like. Like, that's what I try to tell people. Like, make them one-dimensional. Let these high-pay edge rushers really get after them. Get them back on track. Show everybody that this defense can be stout, that we are this legendary defense. Go out there, earn your keep, guys. We know that you're capable of doing it. Let's get back on track. It's a great week for a bounce-back week, and I believe in you guys.
15: And as far as the tackling is concerned, you inside backers, take last week's performance personally. Take what you saw on film last week personally. You know, go out there, and if you're Peyton Wilson, double-digit tackles. Patrick Queen, double-digit tackles. Have a little healthy competition in there, right? Like, who's going to be able to clean this up more? But set a tone throughout this game, and have us be able to come in on Monday and say, you know what? 6 was all over the TV feed. 41 was all over the TV feed.
16: Yeah, hit everything moving, guys.
15: Everything moving.
16: Hit everything moving. We know that you guys are capable of it.
15: Get a penalty if you have to.
16: Oh, man, I'll take
15: one. Why not?
16: Hit him anyway.
15: Like, just one more. It's 15. We'll get it back. It's not a big deal. That's a TJ Watt sack on the very next play.
16: Yeah, man, hit him anyway, man. Assert dominance. You know what I mean? Project dominance, project force. Always assert yourself. Man, hit him anyway, man. That's what we used to say down at Florida State. Like, man, hit him anyway, man.
15: We'll get that back.
16: The ball's, you don't know if the quarterback's still holding the ball. Hit him anyway.
15: He might not even throw the flag. You know those refs.
16: You're not sure the guy's out of bounds. Hit him anyway, man. You don't know. You don't know. You play to the echo of the whistle stops blowing.
15: Amen to that. You heard the man. Let's hit Daniel Jones out of bounds a lot. No, Vince didn't say that. That was me. All right, when we come back, it's not just on the defense for the Steelers to execute this game plan. The offense has got to score and score early in this football game, so we'll get onto that side of the ball and their matchup against the Colts next. Ed Troop, also going to join us from the Steelers Report a little bit later on today. It's a Steelers Blitz Friday, getting you ready for Colts and Steelers on Sunday. Tom Offerman and Vince Williams on Steelers Nation Radio.
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15: I got a lot of confidence about the Steelers against the Colts. Maybe a little bit of overconfidence when it comes to the Steelers against the Colts, but I don't care because I look at this Indy team, and even though they are 2-2, they do not intimidate me very much aside from their running back. But I've seen this Steelers team stop that running back before. And I've seen what that turns this Colts offense into. And then when you look at the Colts on the defensive side of the ball, pardon my French, but they're a little poopé over there. I mean, I see no real redeeming qualities. Sauce Gardner, maybe. You know, I mean, DeForest Buckner, he's been around a while. He's a vet. Got to respect him. But there's nothing there on the defensive side of the ball that they can really point to and say we're doing well. Terrible against the run. Terrible against the pass. Tons of explosive plays given up. Never sacking the quarterback. Don't do turnovers very well either. They got nothing that they bring to the table on that Indy defense.
16: Yeah, they don't, man. But that kind of concerns me. Like, I don't want to get overconfident in it. I mean, I just believe that the Steelers team is better than a Colts team on paper when you're just looking at it and how they've played so far as well. I know the records are similar, but when you just look at the statistics, it's like, man, this is not a very good team. Mm-mm. But, Tom, that brings me to an interesting point that I wanted to talk about. I was sitting here thinking about it, kind of. And I was like, man, I don't really like the method or strategy of the Steelers always performing well in bounce back weeks. Like, yes, it's nice that we don't have consistent wins. I mean, it's nice that we don't have consistent losses and that we're able to respond. But I think if we just had more consistency overall, then we wouldn't have to suffer with having to have these bounce back and get right moments. I think having less get right moments is what I'm really actively trying to achieve.
15: You're so right. It's okay to be good at bounce back games, and it's early in the season. It's fine. We bounce back. This is our second bounce back game, though. Can't be having a fifth bounce back game. Can't be having a sixth bounce back game. You know what that leads to? It leads to 9-8. You can't do that. You're right. You have to find your consistency. It can't always be the, wow, we put it together against Cincinnati and now we have no idea what we did against Cleveland, but we're going to rally against the Colts. And then, what happened in Tampa? I can't believe we stubbed our toe down here. We're going to rally against the Saints in Paris. It's got to be consistent. You're right. And this is where it starts. You start with this win against the Colts, and then there's two winnable games on the horizon for you.
16: Yeah, like, man, I don't want to have this great surge, not overlooking the Colts at all, but I just don't want to have this amazing rebound, this amazing surge, and we go out there and we look like world breakers, and then we go and we play Tampa Bay, and we look like boo-boo again. Like, that's what I don't want, right? Like, is this opening the door for some more trap games that we can just fall into? Like, no, I'm actually trying to find, like, a level of consistency here, and that's what I'm looking forward to. Like, because, I mean, The Cowboys should have beat, on paper, the Cowboys should have beat the Buccaneers, right?
15: Yeah.
16: Like, you're looking at it, and you're like, oh, Bo's on the hot seat, 0-4, fourth string quarterback starting, and we don't even know who this guy is, a seventh round draft pick, right? And then they go out there, and they fumble the bag. Like, no, let's go out here and play against these teams, the Pittsburgh Steelers. Let's play against these teams that statistically we're better than, that we should be better than, and let's just smash them. Let's play consistent, complementary football. This can be a get-right week. We can come back and we can look at the Colts as a get-right game. But let's not have any more get-right games. Like, let's get right.
15: Yes.
16: Like, decide once that this is going to be how you're going to play football. Play it the same way, similarly, for the rest of the season, and let's go and get an overdrive and get into a nice winning rhythm.
15: That's part of a bounce back. That's part of the get-right game, is that it leads to something greater. If you just bounce back to fall right back down into the same spot you were in, you didn't really bounce back from anything, did you? You just had a temporary reprieve from being stuck where you were. So this is a big game for a ton of reasons, but you have such a favorable matchup on the offensive side of the ball, on the defensive side of the ball. Get a big AFC win under your belt, then go beat up on the NFC South basement dwellers for the next couple of weeks. And that's what the Steelers have to do. I don't want to get too far ahead of things here, but you look at the bye week on the horizon. You got four games now to go before that bye. You've got this Colts game at home. You got the road game in Tampa, neutral site in Paris against the Saints, and then you're home again against the Browns before you finally get your week of rest. 4-0 is probably achievable based on what I think the Vegas lines will be. You'll be favored in probably all of those games. We'll see what New Orleans shakes out to be, but I think you might be favored in that one, especially if you win the two games heading into it. 3-1 is probably fine. You know, you'd be in the bye at a 5-3 record, but I want that 6-2, and this might be the stiffest test in your way of that 6-2 on Sunday against the Colts. And you got a great matchup against them, and you're at home.
16: Yeah, and it's so...
15: get that ball rolling now.
16: It's so important for them to get the ball rolling right now because of everything that you just laid out. Like, that amount of momentum going into a bye week. Like, you just had a mini bye coming off a disappointing loss to the Browns, right? Imagine being able to go 4-0 in that last game, having the Browns come to Acushnet and actually get to even the score there. Like, that's so much momentum carrying over into the bye that's going to allow you to be able to float into the postseason. Like, we need that. Like, that's so important. It's so critical. And that's what makes this Steelers season looking so optimistic to us, because we're like, man, these are favorable matchups. Like, this is not outside the realms of, we're not grasping at straws here, Tom. Like, this is very doable. Like, when we're looking at it, we're like, man, you know, we can beat these teams. Like, we're actually the upper hand in these games.
15: And the Colts defense just doesn't match up with anything that would stymie the Steelers offense. They can play man with Sauce Gardner. They're better suited to play man than the Steelers, but they're not a great man coverage team. It's not like they can just stick on the Steelers at the line of scrimmage like some of the other teams have, like the Browns did against them. And they don't generate much of a pass rush at all, which is like, thank you. You're on your knees thanking the heavens if you find a team like that for the Steelers, because that's going to allow Aaron Rodgers to dip back into his bag and kind of turn the clock back a little bit.
16: Man, I love it. I'm looking forward to this game. I'm going to be excited for it. I can't wait to watch how they bounce back. And I just pray that they just find some type of consistency moving forward. Well, so not overlooking the Colts in any way. I just don't want
15: part of finding.
16: Yeah,
15: that, yeah,
16: I just don't want this game just to be going out there and we beat up on the Colts and then we got to refigure things out later. Like, let's really take the self-scouting serious. Let's really figure out how we want to play football. Let's re-engineer Steelers football and what it means for this group. And let's put that on display here on out.
15: Run to pass on Sunday. That is what you should do. And then maybe that's what you should do moving forward as well, as far as your offense is concerned. They're bad against the pass. They're bad against the run. They're terrible against the run. I would really lean on Jaylen Warren early in this football game. I'd establish a tone. Maybe even do the same play you win against the Bengals that set the tone early, where you had the nice diamond formation in the backfield, had Jalen leak out. This time, though, let's switch the tight end who's the lead blocker. Instead of Pat being the guy in front of him that buries somebody, it's Darnell this time that puts a Colt into the earth, and Jalen gets a nice 10-yard play, physical tone set right away, and a chunk play right away. I wouldn't be opposed to that. You know, I wouldn't be opposed to something of that nature to be physical immediately, but establish Jaylen Warren as, hey, this is what the offense is going to run through for most of this football game. And then you crush him with the explosive plays in the passing game. You beat him with DK Metcalf over the top, Roman Wilson going deep. It seems like a very simple formula on offense, just like we said the defensive formula was.
16: Yeah, I think you can just hit it right down the fairway this time.
15: Yep.
16: Like, I don't think there is any trickery needed or involved in what you guys got going on. I think the game plan is very simple. I love to disagree with you, Tom, but I really can't disagree with you because I think it's evident. I think it's evident by what we got to get done. Like, just get Jalen going, open up that down the field passing game because they struggle there mightily. So I think we could just really have this Burger King out here, guys. You could have it your way. Like, Mike McCarthy, go out there, call a great game like you always been calling a great game. Hit it straight down the fairway. Steelers going to win big.
15: And that's why I think it's such a good game for not just getting a win that you need, but moving forward. Since you can have it your way, what way do you want it as the Steelers offense? Can we do it that way? Can we execute it that way? Well, here's a good team to go out there and try that against. Now, there will be better teams that might, you know, give us a counterpunch to what we do well against the Colts that we will then have to readjust to, but you can really find yourself against this Indy defense. And I think the way that the Steelers offense should look, maybe Mike McCarthy has a different idea, is a lot of Jaylen Warren, a lot of running the football, and then Rodgers gets to play off of that. And once you really establish Warren as a threat that the defense is worried about, and you're running the ball at like a 4.5, 5 yard per carry clip, Rodgers starts pulling strings. Then the play action starts to work. They're stacking the box, overloading against the run. And the Steelers do have decent enough playmakers on the outside where that can hurt them. Everything will just become too tough for the Colts to stop if that running game in Warren is working.
16: Yeah, I was really thinking about what I said about the Roman Wilson comment that I made the other day. And I think that having two dynamic deep threats is a great way for this offense
15: to find
16: success.
15: Yeah.
16: Like, it actually might be better because if you look at Pittman, right? Like, what Pittman does well, he does the similar things, the Skoranek, similar things, the Freiermuth, similar things to Darnell Washington, similar things to Jaylen Warren, if we're being honest. Like, he's a check down monster, third down chain mover type of guy that is good in a perimeter blocking game. And he's just a strong hand combat catch type guy. Well, we have a variety of those. We have a bunch of those guys. And we have also, I think Jeremy Bernard can actually fit into that role very well, too. Like, he's kind of one of those more grittier guys. He just had a clip go up talking about how excited he gets in the blocking game. But I think what Roman brings to the table is actually kind of set apart from everybody else. Like, he's the only person that could even rival DK in actually a yards per catch average because he's just the most explosive person outside of DK that we have. So I think those two kind of working in tandem, attacking defenses vertically, can actually change the game. Like, when we first started thinking about this offense, we didn't consider that that could be a way that we would actually be able to attack defenses because we assumed that Roman was going to be in a third receiver capacity, a limited role. Well, now when you're thinking about his role expanding now and the options that it presents to us, like, man, with his speed and his explosive nature, being able to get down the field and challenge people when you know DK is going to carry the majority of the double teams in the brackets, like, man, once again, we could see Roman really getting vertical.
15: I wonder if they will double DK or if they'll have Sauce just kind of stay on him. I'm not sure what the Colts are going to do, to be quite honest with you. But what I do know is whoever is finding themselves on Charvarius Ward or finding a double team or whatever, that's where Rodgers is probably going to go to. And if it's Wilson versus Ward, I'm not saying Ward's a slouch. He's a good corner. He's been in the league for a long time. He's a second team All-Pro once upon a time. But those are old legs versus young legs. I think that that's a matchup that can really be taken advantage of because Sauce is going to pay attention to DK. The double teams are going to pay attention to DK. The Steelers, I think, the plan of attack for teams against them is going to look like it has for the past couple years where it was just take out their number one threat at receiver, whether that was Pickens a few years ago or DK last year, because they got nothing else that they can really take away from us. So just all hands on deck to stop DK. I think that's probably a similar approach that you'll see the Colts do, whether that's Sauce, doubles, whatever, leaves the door open for Roman Wilson to have a big game and really take what he has been building the past couple weeks to, I think, a whole nother level too, and maybe be the lead guy for a game.
16: I definitely think that can happen. I can see that going off. And if they do happen to put Sauce backside one-on-one with DK and then roll coverage over top of Roman because of how explosive he can be in the passing game, then Pat Freiermuth is going to be wide open in the middle because he's a nightmare matchup in one-on-one situations. And I don't really see any linebackers on this roster that's going to be able to handle him one-on-one.
15: Yeah, or you just run it. Or you just run the ball right out. Here you go, Jalen. Take the ball. A little toss to the outside. Look at all these monsters we have blocking on the perimeter. There's 10 yards. Easy. Just feels a little... Maybe there's a little bit of an uncomfortability because how easy it feels right now as we're talking this out, but it does seem like you don't have to split the atom to get this win.
16: It goes back to what you said, though, Tom, and that was a great point that you made. What do you want to be?
15: Blind squirrel.
16: What do you want to be? Like, how do you want to play? How do you want to win? Like, what is Steelers football offensively going to look like consistently? Is it going to look more like it looked against the Browns, or is it going to look more like it looked like against the Bengals? How are you going to get it done? And I'm excited to see that.
15: We'll keep talking about how that Steelers offense might look when we come back on the other side. We'll also go back to school for a little bit. We'll talk about some of the college football going on this weekend. And we'll give out our big ballers for Sunday against the Indianapolis Colts. Tom Opperman, Vince Williams on the Steelers Blitz on Steelers Nation Radio, a part of the Steelers Audio Network.
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8: We'll get to our big ballers in just a second for Steelers and Colts. But before we do that, we were talking about what this offense could look like, what it needs to look like maybe for the Steelers. And this is a great game to find that if you are the Steelers offense. I'm not sure if this is the answer that they want. I'm not sure if this is what they envision themselves being as an offense. But Missy said this on the show yesterday, Vince, 12 personnel. Maybe 13 personnel from time to time. Just getting bigger, leaning into your size. I know that if Mike McCarthy had his druthers, he would rather have, you know, 3-4 receivers on the field, spreading it out, strictly 11 personnel for the most part. But you also have to play the hand that you're dealt sometimes. And now that Pittman is hurt, you're even more shorthanded on that hand. So, I don't know, leaning into the tight end room, leaning into the size that you have. You have a fullback on the roster as well. Leaning into that aspect might be something you want to try here in Indy and see how it goes.
9: Without doubt, man. I said that having a fullback on your roster automatically just sends a tone. Like when you look across the NFL.
8: You said that week one we started doing the show, you're like, that's old school.
9: That's
8: right
9: old
8: there.
9: School. Like whenever you look around the league and you just have somebody penciled in as a true fullback on your roster, it tells you how the offensive coordinator probably desires to do business. So I think we should utilize him. I think Nowakowski's a great player. He was one of my favorite players coming out. When they picked him up, I was excited about him because not only is he a true fullback, he's also very versatile as well. I think he's definitely an upgrade from Connor Hayward because he's just bigger, more athletic, more dominant in the run game. So if they want to go bigger, I'm all for that. I think we have the personnel that fits that more than we do trying to air it out in 11 personnel. And I think the mismatches are in our favor the bigger we get because I don't know if anybody's going to be able to get as big as we can get.
8: No chance, especially on the perimeter. That's just impossible. You have too much size with DK and Darnell. Pittman when he's healthy, but he's not healthy anymore. But Jeremy's a tenacious run blocker as well. Skronik, how can I forget about him?
9: That's what he makes
8: his offensive name on.
9: Even in 11 personnel, when Ben is out there, it's pretty much 12
8: it's
9: personnel.
8: Like a 12 personnel.
9: It's like a 12 personnel.
8: It's like having a tight end out there with him. So you have Skronik, and you can't tell me Roman Wilson's not capable either. You have to do that if you played under Jim Harbaugh at Michigan. That's like a non-negotiable. You have to play your ass off in the blocking game as far as your receiving position is concerned. So everybody that they have is not only capable of doing it, but they're really good at

0: doing it. And you can really make life just so difficult on those DBs all game long if they have to block DK, if they're getting blocked by Darnell, if they're getting blocked by linemen that are swinging out in screen games. That's the other thing that we haven't talked about much. Will we get that offensive line moving against the Colts? Will they be out in space, get Faltanu swung out in front of Jaylen Warren, get Max going in space, let him rumble down the field, make some big plays? I'm very excited and curious to see if they do a lot of that, because we've been on that forever. That's a huge strength to your offensive line. They're athletic on the offensive line.
1: Yeah, you know, the majority of the pressure, the limited pressure that the Colts do have, where it comes from is all from their defensive tackles. Mm. So if you really want to avoid all pressure altogether, then a great way to do that would be perimeter game.
0: Absolutely. So it's easy for the Steelers. I think it's kind of staring them right in the face what they should be. Will they go out there and execute it against the Indianapolis Colts? You also mentioned how the linebackers are weak for the Colts. Nothing that really scares you there. Darnell and Pat, how about they run some mesh concepts over the middle of the field? Make the life a living hell for those inside linebackers having to cover two really, really threatening players in the passing game for different reasons. Pat, more of that receiving tight end, but Darnell is just a bear to tackle in general. So I think that they're really going to be able to, as you said, have it your way, do the Burger King offense, but I want to see what way they like more so than the others, and that'll probably evolve as the game goes on.
1: It'll be telling. It'll be telling to see how we play this game, and I think more than just looking at just the raw competition of this game, I'm really just sinking my teeth into the schematics. Same way defensively. Like, how are they going to minimize this run game with Harmon being out? Like, well, who are they going to utilize? What is the rotation going to look like? What type of coverages are going to be in? You know, they have limited pass catchers on the outside. We're struggling mightily in the defensive back room. So how is Patrick Graham going to utilize our defense? What is it going to look like? How are we going to get Herbert going? Is he going to get more edge rushing opportunities? Are we going to blitz him more? How are we going to use him to minimize the scramble ability of Daniel Jones? Like, what is it going to look like? I'm just very interested in the schematics this week. How are we going to play Steelers football and what Steelers football looks for this unit so we can start building some type of rapport, consistency, and what that is?
0: All right, let's get to the appetizers that are on the menu before the main course of NFL Sunday. Let's go back to school real quick. Hit that bell. Let's go. It's classes in session. It's a really fun slate as far as the Saturday slate is concerned. You've got, as far as your local teams go, a couple of teams kicking off at noon. West Virginia hosting Arizona. WVU has been struggling lately. Boy, that was fun to say. They looking for their first Big 12 win. That was even funner to say. And we'll see if they can do that against Arizona. I hope not. Oh, I'm sorry. Did that slip out? At noon also, Pitt in the top 25. At number 25, they host Bill Belichick. And they're playing a quarterback that has barely had any starts because Pitt's starting quarterback tore his ACL and is out for the season against Florida State. That hurt, man. That hurt deep. Cut me deep, Vince. Penn State is having their whiteout game. It is a 7:30 kickoff against the USC Trojans. And we like to include the Noles in our local team because of who's in the studio with us. You got a Friday night kickoff. You're kicking off tonight in Louisville. It's a big game. Florida State is a better team than their record says.
1: They are.
0: They are.
1: Louisville's
0: a better team than their record says, too. Like, it's a good game tonight. Not
1: it's
0: ranked,
1: a big
0: but
1: game.
0: Louisville, Florida State's going to be a lot of fun tonight.
1: It's a scary game, too, man, because Louisville is good.
0: They score.
1: They always have our number,
0: they
1: man.
0: They score
1: crazy.
0: Points. Louisville's 2-3. They're better than that, and I do think you're better than 3-2. Iowa, a ranked team playing tonight. They're on the road against Washington. Washington's favored in that game, so look out for the Hawkeyes to go down. And BYU, who is real. Like, BYU is a legit threat this year in college football. They host Iowa State. They play Notre Dame in a couple weeks. Look out for that matchup. On Saturday, Indiana at noon takes on Nebraska. It's kind of the first test for the Indiana Hoosiers this year. And Nebraska's 5-0, so they're off to a really good start. This Indiana Hoosier thing, though, Vince, you know, not to go on too much of a diatribe about it, but they were supposed to play UMass next year in their non-conference schedule, but UMass is good now all of a sudden and might have a little bit more bite to that game. Indiana cancels the game and then decides to schedule Jacksonville State instead. Like, I get that you like your strategy of soft non-conference because the Big Ten is such a bear, but can we at least play UMass and challenge ourselves a little bit? Like, are you scared of UMass?
1: Yeah.
0: No offense, UMass, but come on.
1: Yeah, I'm scared of UMass.
0: Why?
1: Why? Why would you do that? Why
0: challenge yourself, Vince.
1: Nah, they're already challenged. You're in the Big Ten.
0: Nah, challenge yourself.
1: Every week.
0: It's weak. It's weak sauce. We got a Red River rivalry at 3:30. Always a great game. Texas is so much better than Oklahoma this year, so the rivalry aspect of that is going to have to do a lot of heavy lifting. UCLA and Oregon at 3:30. Don't sleep on those Bruins.
1: Hey, UCLA. UCLA is the best team in California right now.
0: Ooh,
1: for sure.
0: Better than USC?
1: Way better than USC. This is going
0: to
1: be a great
0: game.
1: They
0: have to play this year, right? They always play.
1: Yeah, but
0: I'd have to imagine. That's going to be a great rivalry game, and that's the last game of the year, UCLA and USC. But don't sleep on the Bruins overall either in the Big Ten. They're undefeated. Oregon has been able to get picked off already this year. Bruins get by that. They're a serious threat to make the college football playoff. We also have the night game, other than the Penn State game, Alabama and Georgia.
1: Ooh.
0: See, here's the thing about a game like that, though, Vince. It's incredible. I'll be tuned in for the entirety of it. The winner of that game, driver's seat in the SEC, pretty much in Sharpie, can write themselves into the college football playoff. But the loser doesn't get knocked out very much either. You know what I'm saying? Like, yeah. There's not much stakes involved in the game other than putting yourself in a good position for the conference and for sure making it. But, like, Georgia loses to Bama by 3. They move, like, 2 spots down in the ranking, and they're just as good shape to make the playoffs anyway.
1: Yeah, but, Tom, you don't watch this game for that, man. You watch this game for the purity of football, talent, and athleticism.
0: That's beautiful.
1: Like, that's what you watch. You take Alabama versus Georgia games, you drop those son-of-a-guns in a time capsule, and you open them up 100 years later, and you say, hey, guys, this is what college football is supposed to look like. This is the identity of college football. Like, that's what it truly is throughout to its core. Like, you know you're going to see some incredible first-round athletes. You're going to see the most physical defenses that you're probably going to see all year. You're going to see outstanding coaching and playmaking. Like, that's what you're going to watch and see. Like, that's what makes it so exciting. It's the purity of the game in its form.
0: So poetic. Penn State, USC, the other night game. Penn State's favored. I don't know why. That scares the hell out of me. I guess the Trojans aren't given a lot of faith traveling across the country, but Penn State has not looked like a good football team.
1: They don't got it. I tell you, USC, I'm not a fan of USC, man.
0: You don't think USC's a good football team either?
1: I don't think so.
0: A couple Fugazis cutting it up here in this game,
1: I'm
0: right?
1: Yeah,
0: we're all going to watch Bama and Georgia. that's where the attention's going to be. All right, that's enough of back to school. It is time for our big ballas for the Steelers and the Colts. Give me that. Yeah. There you go, Gino. Yeah. Gino, you're making your debut today on the air. Don't blow it now. Gino. Come on, buddy.
1: Gino.
0: All right. My first big baller on offense, I'll go with Jaylen Warren. I think that, you know, you got to run the ball a lot to pass off of that. Warren is really, statistically speaking, one of the premier backs in the league this year. Only thing lacking is the volume of carries. He's not up there with the other premier ones. Let's get those touches up to like 25-ish in this game and ride him offensively. Your offensive big baller.
1: Offensively, I'm going Aaron Rodgers. He's going to cut it up, man. This is going to be the game.
0: This is a great game for him.
1: This is a great game. He can do whatever he wants to do. Let him call the whole game.
0: Don't be touched.
1: Like, no
0: pressure.
1: Jersey
0: clean.
1: I just think that he can just do whatever he wants to do, call whatever he wants to call. Even if we go out there in this game, he throws the ball 40 times, I'm not overly concerned with their ability to take the ball away or generate enough pressure to slow him down.
0: I thought you were going to go with Roman Wilson. I'm not going to lie. But that's probably going to be a byproduct of Rodgers cutting it up as Roman Wilson having a big day.
1: I think they'll just I think schematically what they can do is put sauce on DK and then roll coverage to Roman, and that can kind of minimize what those two dudes can do. But I don't think collectively they're going to be able to stop Aaron Rodgers from throwing the ball to whoever
0: opens.
1: He's going to
0: find 8 different guys, 7 different guys.
1: He's just going to find the open person.
0: On the defensive side of the ball, my big baller is going to be Keanu Benton. A little bit of a challenge maybe here with the big baller. Going to have to step up in the absence of Derek Harmon. I know in the first segment of the show I was kind of team play Cam Hayward more, but even if they do that, Benton's role is still going to have to expand. His impact is going to have to be greater than it's been the past couple of weeks. Go out there, kind of quiet the noise a little bit, and prove to everybody that you are also an ascending defensive lineman on this team, just like Derek Harmon is.
1: My big ball is going to be Patrick Queen. There's no way that Patrick Queen is going to take all the scrutiny that he had. We know your Twitter fingers, Patrick. We know it. PQ, you are Twitter fingers. You know you've seen all of that stuff. You know you've seen my tweet. Go out there, fly around, and have a fantastic game. This game is perfect for what you do, man. Bring a level of physicality and leadership to that field. Hit Jonathan Taylor in his freaking face. All of the stuff that they throw on the offensive side of the ball is underneath routes, which you're great at, flying sideline to sideline and tackling the catch. You're going to have a terrific day. You're going to ball out. Big baller.
0: When Vince and I come back, Ed Troop is going to be joining us. You hear him on the Steelers Report. We'll get his thoughts on Steelers and Colts this Sunday. Gino, the producer, also, he's so nervous. You can see the brow sweat forming right now as he gets ready to make his debut when we go around the shield later in the second hour. That's on the way on the Steelers Blitz on Steelers Nation Radio, part of the Steelers Audio Network.
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0: Tom Opperman and Vince Williams back here on the Steelers Blitz. What is that noise right now? Oh my God, the studio is being invaded. E.T. has phoned home. Ed Troop sitting down in studio with us before Colts and Indy. You obviously hear Ed on the Steelers Report all over the place, too, on the Steelers Audio Network. Thanks for coming in and sitting down. You're busy, so I appreciate it.
12: You know, when I walked in the room, there was so much talent in here on and off the football field. I didn't know if I was worthy, and then you play the E.T. theme. By the way, that when I was growing up, I grew up in the 80s, so E.T. was big. So that makes sense to me, Tom. But I told you off the air, Mike Pursuta, who's the legend in and around SNR, he gives me the nickname F Troop, which is a 1960s comic. None of us in this room
0: have no idea what that even means.
12: Exactly. I'm with you. But he calls me F Troop, but I'll take E.T.
0: I think E.T. hits a little bit more with the zeitgeist, don't
12: you
0: think?
12: For sure.
0: With the culture.
12: Yes.
0: Well, Ed, we got a big one for the Steelers against the Colts on Sunday. Vince and I have been talking through this game, though, all day and for the second half of this week, and it's hard not to see this as a very favorable matchup for the Steelers. The Colts defense doesn't have much bite to it, and their offense is really just a one-trick pony.
12: And, you know, I look back at last year when they came into AccuSure Stadium. They were undefeated at the time, right? And they were riding that big wave, all that momentum. And what did the Steelers defensively do very well against Indianapolis in that game? They stopped Jonathan Taylor,
0: yes,
12: limited him to 45 yards, right? So fast forward to this year. What do they have other than Jonathan Taylor, right? They got Josh Downs at the wide receiver spot. They got a good tight end in Tyler Warren. But if you just get after Jonathan Taylor, you stop him early in this game, force Daniel Jones to throw the football, make those mistakes. I agree with you. It feels good to me. But fellas, last night, Thursday night football, the Cowboys lose to Tampa Bay, right? We've seen this story before. So, and the weather's not going to be good. There's a hurricane
0: coming. Slop game, yeah.
12: Right?
0: Yeah.
12: Vince is from Florida. He knows that scene. It's going to be probably a tropical storm, hopefully, by the time he gets here. But it could be a sloppy game. So they're going to have to try to run the football. I think the Steelers, from a defensive standpoint, stop the run, stop Jonathan Taylor. It'll make your day a lot easier.
1: Ed, what are we going to do offensively? I keep looking at this offense, and it seems to be like Jaylen Warren is the engine that gets them going and get them fired up, and everything has to kind of roll through him. But when you're looking at kind of an inferior defensive opponent like the Colts, we can really do whatever we want to do. We can kind of go out there and really set the tone and the pace for how we're going to be able to dominate and play Steelers football moving forward. What do you think is the strategy? What do you think they're going to really lean on as we start moving forward and finding some more continuity on this offensive side of the ball?
12: Well, some of us, Vince, were up at Steelers training camp doing a show this year. Well, all of us in this room were. But we were talking, at least one guy in this room was talking about how Rico Dowdle was going to be the workhorse and outrush Jaylen Warren this season. Boy, was I wrong. And
0: I think I said that, too.
1: I said that as well.
0: I think Vince was saying that, too.
1: I did.
12: We're all on the same page, then. I'm happy to be wrong, because the last two games, yeah, Jaylen Warren has been the workhorse, and he has simply taken over that backfield. I mean, you look at his numbers, 34 carries, 220 yards, 6 catches for 82 yards, 302 all total offensive yards. And the weather is going to be tricky. That's your game plan offensively, too. Run Jaylen Warren. Let him be the dude on Sunday. Now, we know Michael Pittman Jr. is out. DK Metcalf has stepped up the last two games. 8 catches, 146 yards, a touchdown on 14 targets. He's heating up. I love that idea. But maybe there's an opportunity now for Roman Wilson and Jeremy Bernard to step into this offense and come to that second or third wide receiver that they need those guys to be. Lots of offensive weapons, Vince, for this weekend, but I think it's football 101, especially if the weather is tricky. You run Jaylen Warren.
0: And then I think that moves forward with your identity on the offense and all of the other things that you just laid out with DK coming around and Roman starting to become more explosive. They can feed off of a strong running game with Jaylen Warren. And one thing that Vince and I keep harping on is that outside running game that the Steelers have starting to utilize the past couple of weeks. That's Jaylen Warren's bread and butter. And it really emphasizes the size advantage that you have on the perimeter. Pittman being out hurts that, but you still have Metcalf. You still have Darnell. You still have Freiermuth. And Jeremy and Roman Wilson are both capable blockers as well. They just might not be the size freaks like the other guys are. But that's an advantage against every team in the NFL that you have, is your perimeter blocking game. Skronik, how could I forget about him? Utilize that big time. Swing it out to Jaylen Warren. Outside runs, screens. I think you should really lean on that. And that helps in the bad weather, too.
12: Yeah, no doubt. And, you know, I'm looking at also at this offensive line, guys, to have a bounce back game. You know, I'm a former lineman. I didn't play at the level of Vince, of course, beyond high school. But, you know, I was a big boy at one time, believe it or not, guys. So I was excited to see what they did against the Bengals first game out. But this is the third game now, right? Third straight game. Mm-hmm. You have Maxi Onuachar on that right side, Brock Hoffman on that right side. How do they bounce back? Because the Cleveland game was a mixed bag for me. Thought the first quarter and fourth quarter offensive line blocked pretty well. But they gave up a lot of pressure to Aaron Rodgers. You can't have your 42-year-old quarterback being sacked 13 times in the first four games. That's an average of 3 per game. Not going to happen, fellas.
0: It's the second most per game. Only Tampa is surrendering more sacks.
12: Yeah.
0: It's bad news.
12: Yep. Not when you're 42 years old. Not if you're 22 years old, Vince. You can't go down that much.
1: Yeah, it's never going to be a good sign. But although I think they'll be okay, because those were road games. That was a road game that they had, yes, versus the Browns. It was a short week. Onuachar going into a hostile environment where you know it got to be a silent count. It immediately takes away the advantage of an offensive lineman because they can't get the snap count because you got to go on silent. And those edge rushers, I feel, for the Browns are far more superior than the edge rushers they're going to be facing for the Colts. So probably should be able to handle them pretty well. It's going to be a good bounce back week for them. I'm excited to see how they'll perform.
12: Yeah, no doubt. And just to go along with what Vince said too, you know, you're going to have some growing pains, guys, with Maxi Onuachar throughout this season. He's a first round draft pick. He's tremendous. No doubt. At least from what we've seen so far, he's on that path to become a dominant offensive lineman. But You have a rookie who's going to play every snap. There's going to be growing pains along the way. There were some growing pains in Cleveland last week. I completely agree with Vince. We've been talking about that on the Steelers Report all week. Brian Bacco and I have about how good these edge rushers and these defensive lines that the Steelers have faced early on.
0: Yeah.
12: Not so much. I mean, DeForest Buckner's good. He's kind of bouncing back.
0: He's on the back nine.
12: Right,
0: though.
12: Yeah. He's on the back nine, Tom. Good point. Yeah. So I think this defensive line they'll face on Sunday with the Colts, not as strong as what they faced the first 4 weeks.
0: Especially what they faced last week against the Browns. That is a tough defense and a tough front, and it was a tough outing for them. Let's talk about Aaron Rodgers, though, for a little bit, Ed, because this is one of those games that can really be conducive for him kind of showing a little old Aaron Rodgers, turning back the clock a bit. We hand out big ballers on Friday shows here on the Blitz, guys we think will have their big performances, and Vince gave his to Aaron Rodgers. And when you look at the lack of pressure that the Colts get, and I know Sauce Gardner is an elite corner, but other than that, there's not that much that you fear in their secondary, and they give up a lot of explosives in the passing game. This seems like a week that Rodgers can feast. It's a matchup that favors him.
12: I've said, you know, even you take a look at the blueprint last year, and I said this going into this season, you don't need Aaron Rodgers to throw for 350 yards and four touchdowns a game. I mean, that's awesome. If it happens, great. We love that. We'll welcome it. What you need him to do is protect the football, right? Last year, only 7 interceptions. And again, these interceptions this year, he had the Hail Mary at the end, not his fault, right? Roman Wilson had a tip pass earlier this season, not his fault. But he has thrown, you know, a handful of interceptions here throughout the first 4 games. They need him to protect the football. But if you can get 250 yards passing, a touchdown or two, and protect the football, that's all you need out of Aaron Rodgers. That will lead you to victory this season. I'm with you, though. This game against an Indianapolis Colts defense that has had its struggles, especially in the secondary so far, is a good game, Vince, that I think Aaron Rodgers, I'm with you. I like that game ball that you're giving him, that baller award. Is that what it's called?
0: Big baller.
12: Big baller award for Aaron Rodgers. This is a game for him to get back and get right to. He had his struggles early on in Cleveland. Came out with that opening touchdown, great. Second and third quarter, not so much. But again, he was under a lot of pressure, got sacked a lot.
0: That's the key.
12: It all goes back to that offensive line. You got to protect this 42-year-old quarterback.
1: Ed, also on the defensive side of the ball, I picked my big baller to be Patrick Queen. I just think that he is going to have a great bounce back game because of the poor performance that he had last week against the Browns, and also losing Derek Harmon. Like, our number one run-stopping defensive lineman right now, it's going to be more tackles to be had out there. He led the team in tackles a couple games, and he was always high in the tackle chart. How are we going to be able to fill in that role? And for me, it was Patrick Queen. What do you think they're going to do to try to replace him in a way?
12: Well, that's what I was going to ask you, Vince, because all week long on our show, we were talking about the missed tackles last week for the Pittsburgh Steelers, right? 14 missed tackles in that Thursday night game. They've missed a lot this season. And I thought of you. I said, I wonder what Vince Williams is talking with Tom Offerman on the Blitz this week about the middle inside linebacker play, because they had a rough game in Cleveland. And not just Patrick Queen, but Peyton Wilson was exposed a few times too. Just a lot of missed tackles. I would hope in the 10 days leading up to this that Patrick Graham, who, by the way, I think the world of. I'm a huge Patrick Graham guy. I think he's a future NFL head coach in the making. What did that staff do, though, in these 10 days to clean that up? He spoke about it in his press conference earlier this week that, look, they're not going to hit in practice, but they can run drills. They can do different things to get prepared to be able to tackle better. But, Vince, I hope they've had enough time in these 10 days to figure that out, because Jonathan Taylor is the type of cat that if you start missing tackles on that dude, he's going to go downfield and put up big splash plays and make you pay the price. They have to get home on Jonathan Taylor early and often in this game, and they got to clean up that tackling. So hopefully Patrick Queen, Peyton Wilson, I think in the middle, pivotal for these guys this week to have good games and make those short tackles.
0: Talking to Ed Troop here on the Steelers Blitz. You can hear Ed with Brian Batko every day, 2 to 4, on the Steelers Report here on the Steelers Audio Network. TJ Watt is having a defensive player of the year type of season. He has bounced back as an individual from his season last year in a big way through the first 4 games. He's only like 3 sacks off of what he had last year. He's got the pick 6, huge force fumble and recovery against the Cleveland Browns. But his running mates the past couple weeks, Ed, have been on the milk carton a little bit too much. How are the Steelers going to be able to get Alex Highsmith going, and maybe more specifically get Nick Herbig going, who has yet to have a sack yet this year?
12: Yeah, you know, it's interesting, Tom. We had you on our show yesterday on the report, and you brought this up, and I had not thought about it all week. And then after you said it, I started thinking to myself, you know what, Tom's right. You love to hear that, don't
0: Blind
12: you?
0: Blind squirrel again. That's two times in this show
12: the
0: that I found
12: household,
0: my nut.
12: And the Offerman household, Vince, I'm sure he loves to hear, hey, Tom, you're right. It's something that us that are married don't hear very often. But, you know, Tom, they have not had the splash plays from those other guys in the unit. I mean, coming into the season, absolutely the best edge rusher unit in the NFL. And then you throw Jack Sawyer in, who potentially could be that dude as well down the road. But they haven't produced outside of T.J. Watt. And T.J. Watt, by the way, has played less snaps so far this season than he did last year, right?
0: Yeah.
12: And he's still producing at that level, which probably tells you that that's probably his wheelhouse. That's probably where a guy like T.J. Watt should be with that number of snap counts that he's going to be able to produce like that. Maybe Nick Herbig, that that argument needs more snaps, needs to be on the field more to be able to produce and get home. You know, Alex Highsmith got off to a good start for the first couple of games, as did T.J. Watt, but he's kind of disappeared. He's taken a step back. Hopefully this week, maybe they dial up more blitzes to answer your question, Tom. Maybe they get more blitzes going with those guys. Look, they're going to feast as much as they can when they're on the football field. The opponents that they have faced, Vince, the last few weeks, though, have also shut those guys down. They've had a strategy to double team some of those guys on the outside. And maybe with that, they gave T.J. Watt opportunities to sneak in. I think this is, again, a good get right game for that unit as well, Tom. The edge rusher unit to get right this week against an Indianapolis Colts defense. They definitely can be exposed.
1: Yeah, but we say edge rusher, right? But I'm looking at Herbig and I'm like, man, can we even classify him as an edge rusher anymore because of the limited amount of opportunities he's had to be toes on the line attacking offensive tackles? And how are we going to utilize him? As I've been looking at him right now in the Patriots game, I loved his usage. He was playing in kind of that slot Sam linebacker role off the ball, dropping into quarters, bringing some quarter pressure on the edge. But man, since he hasn't had a lot of production and we're actually starting to judge him for it, and he was paid like an edge rusher, we got to get him more rush opportunities so we can hold him to the standard of being a premier edge rusher. So I don't know what they're going to do. I'm kind of looking at Patrick Graham this week as a bounce back week and how they're going to utilize him more to get him more involved, because he has to end up being a dynamic playmaker for if we want to move forward and get legendary. Like, yes, he's a part of this edge rushing group that we were like, man, this is the best edge rushing group in the league. But if you're not letting him rush, then can you really call him a part of the edge rushing group?
0: No. I mean, the name of the game with that position is sacking the quarterback, and he's got zero right now.
12: Yeah, and last year that was my biggest, you know, pet peeve, if you will, argument that Nick Herbig wasn't on the field enough.
0: Exactly.
12: And he was almost flip-flopped to T.J. Watt so far. When he was on the field with limited snaps, he was putting up big numbers. Well, this year, you know, maybe it's just as simple as that equation, Vince. They need to rotate Nick Herbig in more and put him in opportunities where he can make an impact in this football game. I need to see more out of Alex Highsmith too, guys. I absolutely do. The season started out good, as I said. Got a handful of sacks. Was right there in the top five with T.J. Watt through the first couple of weeks. But as you said, Tom, he's disappeared as well the last few weeks. So hopefully they can get those guys involved. But I go back to your position, Vince. The middle linebacker group is really what I'm looking at. They got to clean up their game this week.
0: Last thing for you here, Ed. Obviously, the secondary is thin and getting thinner. Traded Joey Porter Jr., Jamal Dean injury. Terrible timing as far as that's concerned. How do you expect them to survive in that secondary for the next few weeks as they try to kind of recalibrate? And is this not a great matchup, too, against the Colts? No real threats in that receiving room.
12: Yeah, Vince played for a guy that was here for 19 years that always talked about next man up, right? One man's misfortunes is another one's gain, or whatever that goes with. So there's a guy on this roster like Daylon Everett, right, who I was very high on coming into this season as a potential fit down the road, the third pick from Georgia. I think he's going to be great. So now he has an opportunity to get into this lineup and be able to contribute, Tom. Now he's going to have some growing pains, too, in corner. You know, last week he had that miscommunication with the safety, Vince. He got beat on that big pass play downfield to Denzel Boston.
1: But did he, Ed? Did he get beat? I don't know.
0: I think it was more Rayshon Jenkins.
1: I don't know.
12: It was the safety.
0: I think
12: picking
0: it was more
12: it
0: Jenkins.
12: Up.
1: I think it probably. It
12: looked communication.
0: And Jenkins got the bench right
1: Everybody
0: after
1: was playing
0: too,
1: cover
0: so.
1: Two. Yeah. So
12: I'm with you. Dude, I love that argument because, like I just said, I'm
0: makes
12: a big
0: look
12: Daylon,
0: better, right?
12: Yeah. I'm a big Daylon Everett guy. Yeah. So thank you. I like that. But, you know, you're going to go through some growing pains then. I think it's a good opportunity for him, opposite side of Asante Samuel Jr. Maybe Jalen Ramsey. You know, there's all this talk that we can't put Jalen Ramsey back on the outside as a corner. Why not? I mean, he made half of his NFL career there. Put him back in that spot. Give him a test. Oh, Tom doesn't like it.
0: I get a little nervous about that.
1: This is why, Ed, because I'm tired of the Steelers putting old corners at corner.
12: Okay,
1: yeah. Like, I'm not a fan of old corners at corner. If you look at the last old corner we had that played well at corner was Joe Hayden.
12: Yeah.
1: And then when he got old, he wasn't good anymore. Like, I don't like the old corners going to corners. I think Jalen is doing fantastic at the role he's been playing at. Let's leave Unk alone and allow him to continue to be successful.
12: So you'd rather see Dalen Everett than opposite side of Asante Samuel Jr.?
1: Well, without a doubt, I understood when we brought him in. That's what were the expectation, right?
0: Like Splash Echols out there if you need to a little bit, too.
1: I'll take that, too.
0: Just a little bit.
1: A little bit.
12: And it would be really nice to get Deshaun Elliott back. That would help, too. Yeah, to see him and Brisker and then Jalen Ramsey rotating in. So, you know, if they can get Deshaun Elliott back, though, everything I've been hearing, Brian Bacco was talking about today on our show, he's not too optimistic. It's maybe not quite
0: ready. Didn't seem
12: like
0: he ramped up enough this week. Right.
12: Yeah. But it'd be nice if they can get Deshaun Elliott back. Maybe by next week in Tampa, he could be back in the fold at that safety position. Because I want to see Brisker and Elliott together, which is what it was meant to be. That's why they brought Brisker in here.
0: What's your gut say? You think they get the win?
12: Oh, yeah.
0: Rebound nicely?
12: I called win before the start of the season. The Colts haven't been in. I mean, I know they've won two straight, but look who they've beaten, right? The Texans have yet to win a game. The Commanders, Ravens took care of business week one. Now, they did play a competitive game in Kansas City. But that might be more on what the Chiefs weren't doing for what they did do in that game, 33-30 in overtime. I like the Steelers this weekend against the Colts.
0: Ed, E.T., thank you so much for phoning home with us. We really appreciate it. We'll talk to you down the road real soon.
12: Let's do it again, guys. This is awesome. Good to be in the same room with all of you.
0: It's Ed Troop. Hear him every day, 2 to 4 on the Steelers Report with himself and Brian Batko. Vince and I come back. We're going around the shield. And Gino, the producer, makes his debut on the show. Very exciting times on the Steelers Blitz on Steelers Nation Radio, part of the Steelers Audio Network.
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0: Back here on the Steelers Blitz with Vince and Tom. Gino's going to jump on the mic in just a second. We're going to go around the shield. But Vince, before we do that, had some really terrible news break as far as the NFL world is concerned, and one that hits close to home, too, with a local legend passing away. Mike Ditka, Super Bowl champion with the 1985 Chicago Bears, really the icon when it comes to the Chicago Bears franchise. Tight end for the Pitt Panthers, Aliquippa boy, passes away at the age of 86. Legend doesn't even begin to describe who he was, Vince. Obviously, us here locally in Pittsburgh means maybe a little bit more, and then in Chicago he means a ton, but every NFL fan knows who Mike Ditka was.
1: Man, just the embodiment of what it means to just be a Pittsburgh Steeler person. You just think about what that is, just hard nose, down to business, no BS type of guy.
0: He could have worn the black and gold, you're saying.
1: Oh my goodness, he would have been a fantastic fit for the black and gold, man. It's very rare that you get that combination of personality, work ethic, and talent on top of it. And Mike Ditka is one of those guys who embodies that to the core. Just a straight dog in every aspect of the game. Player, coach, anything he ever touches hands on, turn to gold. He's an amazing dude.
0: Great, RIP legend. Great tight end, too. Taken in the top five of the draft. A legend at Pitt as far as the tight end position is concerned. But yeah, obviously the coaching is what people remember the most when it comes to Ditka. And he had that look, right? The sweater. Bear sweater, the swag, the mustache, the aviator sunglasses, the cigar. He was larger than life, truly an iconic figure. Did you ever see the movie Kicking and Screaming with Will Ferrell?
1: Absolutely.
0: He was amazing in that movie. He showed some charisma and a really good sense of humor side of himself.
1: But he's always had that.
0: Yeah.
1: That's who he been.
0: It just came out on the screen.
1: I'll never forget watching some of those Bears interviews with him. He was always just a beast in the interviews with how he handled the media, man. Just so charismatic. Just, man, I don't know. Just can't say enough good stuff about Mike Ditka. Great guy.
0: Do you think Will Ferrell was intimidated in that movie when he had to call him the juice box guy?
1: How do you
0: tell him to go get the juice box?
1: How do you not be intimidated by Mike Ditka? Right?
0: Like, after the outcut, he was like, listen, Mike, I'm sorry. I'd never call you the juice box guy for real.
1: My bad, Mike.
0: Do you want a juice box? Because I'll go get you one.
1: The Ditka part was like, yeah, make it fruit punch.
0: R.I.P. to Mike Ditka. Truly a legend. I'm going to go to the Pitt game tomorrow. I mean, have to imagine there's going to be tons of tributes towards him there. I have a Ditka jersey hanging in my closet. That'll be getting broken out and worn on Saturday. Let's move on to Around the Shield, and let's welcome to the program for the first time our producer, Gino. Gino,
4: What's going on? Thanks so much.
0: Hold on. Did I tell you that you could talk yet or not?
4: You pointed at me. I jumped the gun. I'm sorry.
0: All right. Yeah, maybe that was a false start on my part. But Gino's going to help guide us through the league's matchups, Vince. Around the Shield is the segment that we get to now every Friday towards the end of the show. What else is happening in week 5? Before we get to Gino guiding us, being our Sherpa, last night, Vince, we saw the Cowboys beat the Buccaneers. Wrong. It was the Buccaneers getting the surprising win of the year so far. We all just kind of defaulted into the Cowboys winning, but no. It's Tampa Bay finally gets their first win of the season, but I love how no one is looking at that as, oh, Tampa Bay, they're galvanized now. That was a big win for them. Can they survive until Baker's back? It's just all pointing and laughing at Dallas.
1: Yeah, man, like, this is crazy, right? I have no idea what's going on in the NFL. That was one of the biggest upsets I think we're going to see all year. We're going to be talking
0: about
1: that.
0: Like, why do we predict these games?
1: I don't even know. Like, that's so crazy. Like, think about the talent that Dallas has. Think about the franchise quarterback locked in, two franchise wide receivers. The defense is on the upswing. Like, just trying to get everything done. Jerry pushing it, trying to make forcing trades, accepting everything, trying to win now, and just can't get it done. Like, shooting themselves in the foot at every turn. Like, come on, you know this is going to have ramifications down the line. You just know at some point they're going to look back and regret this mightily. And what a horrible way to lose.
0: If only there was a certain Pittsburgh guy, a head coach that they had in the fold, they could probably use him right now. An experienced veteran who's won a lot in his past, that was winning a lot in Dallas, and maybe you shouldn't have just hit the eject button because your quarterback got hurt for one season. I'm sorry. I'm glad he's here now. All right, Gino, what do we got this week? What's going on in the NFL? What's our first matchup?
4: All right, we'll start in London. We've got the Jaguars taking on the Eagles, 9:30 a.m. kickoff. Obviously, you guys talk about how talented the Jaguars are. That's going to be a good matchup.
0: And I'm looking forward to seeing what the Eagles can do as far as a response is concerned. Having to fly to London to make that response. And if I'm not mistaken, they left today, Vince. They are leaving on Friday to get to London on Sunday. They've done their research. They think it's the best way to go about it. I don't know. This could get real ugly for Philadelphia real fast. They just traded Cam Jurgens. Lane Johnson just surprise retired on them, and good for him. He's a future Hall of Famer. He just doesn't have it anymore. And if it's good for him to recognize that and be able to step up and make that tough, tough decision that he had to make. So kudos to Lane. Good luck to him. But it puts the Eagles in a really tough spot. And now Jacksonville, as Gino alluded to, they're rolling, man. They got a lot of talent, and this is their home away from home. They love London, so Jacksonville is going to be a tough test.
1: Oh, man, I got Jags by a lot, man. I think
0: by a lot.
1: Lane Johnson, see, nobody's retiring from a team that's about to win a Super Bowl. I don't care what you're talking about. Nobody's retiring from a Super Bowl contending team. Lane Johnson seen the writing on the wall, and he made his exit. He politely bowed out. And I definitely understand him.
0: That's a tough career, too. He got hurt a ton and fought through it.
1: He got hurt a lot, but nobody is quitting on a team that they see as a Super Bowl contender. It doesn't work like that. The Jags are going to win big. They do this trip all the time. They know exactly what to expect from it. The organization has prepared them for it. They do it so much, it's become second nature to them. And they are firing on all cylinders, offense, defense, and special teams. I got the Jags taking this one.
4: Then we go at the 1 o'clock kickoff. We got the Dolphins hosting the Bengals. Miami's still looking for its first win on the year, but you know, obviously we talked about how tough it is to go down in Florida and beat Jacksonville. I would imagine going to Miami and playing there is also a tough task for them.
0: Yeah, it's tough, but the Bengals are going to win. They have to, right? Their back is against the wall. You can't be 2-3. All of a sudden, you would flush that great start right out or flush it right down the toilet if you were Cincinnati. So they'll get a win. They'll go down and beat Miami. Miami, I don't know how much they're really trying to win this year. Like, wink, wink, nudge, nudge. Obviously, they're not tanking outwardly, but I don't think they're as devastated as other teams that are in the 0-4 hole are. I think they're looking at it as, Jeremiah Smith looks really good every Saturday, or there's a lot of quarterbacks out there, but Malik Willis looks okay for them, too. So Miami's in a spot where losses don't really matter to them this year.
1: I mean, they've done it before.
0: They've tried to tank for Tua, right?
1: Yeah, they tanked for Tua. They did it before. So it's. I mean, it's not a diss. I don't think you can say that it's above them. Like, know what I mean? They've definitely did it before. But yeah, man, absolutely. I think Joe Burrow's going to fry those guys. Bengals win big.
0: What's next, Gino?
4: So then next up, we've got the Raiders hitting the road and taking on.
0: Excuse me. That's the
4: Raiders.
0: There you go.
4: Raiders taking on the Patriots at 1 o'clock. Raiders 3-1. Pats 2-2, coming off of a big win against the Bills.
0: How about the open for this line, too, was 8.5? And then Vegas was like, whoa. Because that was open, obviously, at the beginning of the season. Raiders are a lot better than we thought they would be. I actually think the Raiders go into Foxborough and pull off this upset, Vince. I think that they're a well-coached team. I think that the young Kubiak is really got something there. And a team that has a really good leadership aspect to it when it comes to guys like Kirk Cousins. Max Crosby's been around the block for a while now. I think there's a galvanization probably happening off of that Kansas City loss. I think that there's a lot of optimism, a lot of upbeat going on when it comes to that Raiders locker room. I'm not saying that they were happy after the loss, but this week of prep, there was a lot of, I bet, optimism and a lot of growth that happened and a lot of, hey, we can actually do this. We're a pretty solid football team. And New England had a big moment, too, against the Buffalo Bills. I could see a letdown happening for them. I think I'm taking the Raiders here.
1: I'm definitely taking the Raiders. Yeah. They're getting +3 as well. I'm taking the Raiders for sure. I think this Raider team is a legit team. They definitely have enough weapons. Their defense is playing super solid. I think it's a trap game for New England. They're going to be kind of high off their horses after popping the Bills and ruining the Bills' undefeated season. And I think they're going to come out and have a little lull, and the Raiders are going to be able to capitalize on them.
4: Next up, Saints hosting the Vikings. That's also a 1 o'clock kick.
0: Minnesota will get this win on the road against the Saints because their defense is too good, and the Saints just, I don't think, have enough to overcome that. Minnesota will get in trouble when they play real, real juggernaut-y type of offenses, and like a healthy Bears, although they already kind of shut down a healthy Bears team, so maybe I put my foot in the mouth there. My point being is they will handle the Saints on the road. I got a little too excited about the Saints at the beginning of the season. They're probably more just a mediocre team. So 5-0 Minnesota Vikings team. Who would have thought that would have been the case at the start of the season?
1: I don't know. I think the New Orleans has enough offensively to kind of figure out this Flores thing. I think they have a little spread game.
0: Surprised you
1: say that. Superdome's a super tough place to play in. I just don't see the Vikings being able to go. I don't believe in their offense. They didn't score that many points. They didn't even score a touchdown against the Dolphins, right?
0: No.
1: And I definitely believe
0: the Dolphins.
1: I definitely believe that New Orleans can put up some points. One thing they can do is they can score, and I think they'll figure out the Flores situation, and they'll at least get 21. I'm not sure if the Vikings can keep up with the score.
0: Do you think Kyler Murray can emerge, though? Do you think he can finally start to have it click in?
1: Yeah, I think he will get it. I think he can get it. They're very capable. But I think on the road, it's just going to be a tough test. They're not going to have that advantage that a year and a half. Like, the Flores blitzing scheme works really, really well when they're at home, because we always talk about how loud it can get. Offenses have to work on the silent count. Mm-hmm. But I don't think they're going to have that advantage this week, because the Superdome is going to be favorable to the Saints.
4: Browns and Jets at the Jets at 1 o'clock. And I saw a lot of people were saying that because the Browns went over the Steelers, that they might be, you know, they might go into New York and get
0: high
4: stunned
0: on their
4: a little
0: own
4: bit.
0: Supply.
4: Right, yeah, so that might be an interesting game. What do you think, Tom?
0: I think the Jets are feisty. I think that it could be a pretty close game between these two teams, but it really kind of smells like the Browns are going to be 4-1, which is just insane and hard to process, but the schedule is favorable for them. They are a fourth-place team, after all, so they're going to get these matchups. I think the Browns do get the win.
1: I think the Browns get them, too. I think it's a favorable matchup. The Browns are great defensively, and I think the Jets are going to struggle offensively. And then Deshaun is figuring it out. They got some dynamic playmakers on the outside. We really undermine how good that wide receiver core was. Even though we did say that they were pretty good, they're better than we actually said they were, because
0: Boston's going to be a stud.
1: Yeah, like the quarterback can actually get them the ball. So, yeah, I think the Browns are going to pull this one out.
0: Yeah, and you know what? I hate how much I keep having to say this. I really am a fan of Todd Monken. I think he is a great coach for Cleveland, and I could totally see him being just so surly all week. He'd be like, you guys think you're special because you beat the Steelers? You ain't crap. You haven't done it. You know what I mean? And just keeping the focus there with them. Like, nothing has been accomplished yet. We've just started taking our baby step as far as the season is concerned. I just think he's that kind of guy. So I think Cleveland's going to have the focus, Gino.
4: I can see that as well. Not trying to tease too far into the future, but a potential toilet bowl of the week here. We've got the 0-4 Titans hosting the 0-4 Texans at 1 o'clock.
0: Well, you know, here's the thing. I didn't establish that the toilet bowl was going to be a thing yet, so you just blew it right there. I mean, no one knows what the hell we're talking about. We're going to pick, it's a new feature we're going to do on the show. We're going to pick the worst game of the week. We're going to call it the toilet bowl. We're going to flush it down the pipes. That's okay, Gino. It's a rookie
4: mistake.
0: Sorry,
4: I jumped the gun.
0: That's
4: there
0: okay.
4: Again.
0: It's all right. It's fine. Stop talking. No, I'm just kidding. You're doing a great job. But yeah, this is a stinky game. I mean, this game just sucks. And Houston will probably get the win and get themselves kind of that little like breath of air, the little beep on the heartbeat monitor will start to happen for them, but they're probably done anyway. And Tennessee just looks hopeless this year.
1: Yeah, man. I think the only losers here is the people that actually have to watch this game. Do we have to pick a winner? Like, I don't know, Tom.
0: Let's leave it at that. Next.
4: Commanders, Giants at Washington.
0: Here's another game that really doesn't have much attraction. I did see Jaden Daniels is back, though, for Washington. That's bad news for the New York G-men. I think the Giants is just going to be a really fun experiment all year long now, where it's just like, how long do they keep this going? How long do they win with Jameis? And do they eventually turn to JJ?
1: I mean, it's the direct opposite of what we've seen with the Houston Texans and the Tennessee Titans. Like, I just watch the game just to watch what Jameis is going to do, right? Like,
0: Jameis he is that kind of quarterback.
1: He's just good for TV. He's so polarizing.
0: He's like, the quarterback you love, Vince. He's the vet that has nothing to lose.
1: I love
0: him. Going out here and balling.
1: And every time he wins, he gives these quirky, crazy interviews at the end of the game.
0: He was like a team captain as the backup quarterback.
1: It's amazing, man. Like, I love Jameis. I'm watching Jameis.
0: Instead of rallying around Dart for the pregame speech, it was Jameis that they would rally around. So... Winston is one of those like larger than life figures when it comes to the NFL. Like, he's not a bad player, but he's not an all-time great.
4: Right.
0: He's good-ish at times. You know what I mean? Like, can't even fully say he's a good player either, but he's there, and his personality is just A1.
1: He's our generation Ryan Fitzpatrick. That's what he is.
0: He got a little more personality about him, too.
1: Does he have a little bit more personality, too?
0: Ripping the shirt off, big beard.
1: Fitz got some bars.
0: That's true. All right, we got a couple more games to here, Gino.
4: Next up, big one here. Da Bears at the Packers.
0: Great rivalry game. Chicago, I don't know what Caleb Williams' status is. I just think that Chicago's getting the job done with backup quarterbacks. That's a scary thing. Ben Johnson will beat Matt LaFleur. Packers don't really impress me. Yeah. I'll take the Bears in this game.
1: It don't matter. Bears got him. Ben Johnson can roll anybody out there. Quarterback, he'll win. He's a great coach.
4: All right, then at 4:05, Chargers hosting the Broncos.
0: Good get-right spot for the Broncos. They definitely are going to need this bounce-back win. And how about Sean Payton already kind of taking most of the play-calling duties away from Davis Webb?
1: We knew that was coming.
0: A little early for that.
1: We already knew that was going to happen, though. We're just waiting.
0: I feel bad for Davis Webb. I do.
1: Like, he was just, like, looking at him. I seen him, like Sean Payton was, like, sweating on the sideline, just staring at him.
0: Like he was fiending.
1: Webb's looking at his play sheet. He's, like,
0: can I get some of those play calls, please?
1: Sean Payton, like, you better call it right.
0: Yeah, so poor Davis Webb. He's going to now have to... just be the guy that he was before, the passing game coordinator, game plan guy, but no play calling.
1: Nah, whatever. Broncos win. Chargers are going to get mopped. They're going 0-5.
4: Detroit at Arizona at 4:25.
0: Detroit will win this football game. Arizona had their moment in the sun in week one when they had their big win against the Chargers, and now they're just as bad as we always thought they would be in the Arch Manning sweepstake.
1: Absolutely. Let's go. Detroit got it.
4: Seahawks hosting the 49ers.
0: Now, this is the game. This might be the game of the week here. Oh, San Fran versus Seattle. Big rivalry. These teams hate each other, and they're good. So it's got all the elements. And, Vince, they're healthy. So, like, we're getting best on best between Seattle versus San Fran.
1: I got the Unks, man. I'm
0: taking Seattle.
1: I just want to see the Unks win. I don't know who's going to win. I have no clue who's going to win, Tom. You know, I do not know.
0: But you like the Unks.
1: I just want to see the Unks win.
0: I just think Seattle's going to give them the punch. I think they're going to be the team that knocks them back down to that. Give them that first loss, kind of knocks them back down to earth a little bit. Last game, Gino, go.
4: Sunday Night Football, Falcons hosting the Ravens.
0: A lot of interest here in Steeler Nation. See what the Ravens do on Sunday night. And Falcons have been an incredibly fun watch the past couple of weeks. But let's see what it looks like outside of the AFC or the NFC South division. Let's see how your competition translates against a team like Baltimore. And that's in Atlanta, so that's an advantage. M&T Bank Stadium at night is a tough place to play.
1: Man.
0: But Atlanta, the Mercedes-Benz Dome, is a tough place to play as well when the Falcons are good. And that town's excited. They got momentum riding behind Atlanta. It'll be tricky, but I bet Baltimore. Oh, no, you know what? I'm going Atlanta. I just remembered Lamar's probably not playing.
1: Lamar's not going to play, but it doesn't matter, man. I think Baltimore is going to pull this one out.
0: How do you think you did, Gino?
4: Solid. Some things to work on. We'll discuss.
0: You're damn right we will discuss.
4: We'll look over the film, right, Vince?
1: Absolutely. We need some self-scout. I was cleaning up our house, Gino.
0: Producer Gino making his debut. Great stuff there. When Vince and I come back, we'll make our final predictions when it comes to Steelers and Colts, make our game picks, recap our picks around the league, all that fun stuff next on the Steelers Blitz on Steelers Nation Radio, part of the Steelers Audio Network.
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9: 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John Stallworth.
10: I often ask myself and even ask guys that I play with him about the Steeler type player. Did we draft those type players, or would they come into the environment and become immersed in an environment and it becomes a part of him? I don't know which one it was, but I think that the fact that we blended so well together as a team, that we went through some difficult times as a team, helped us. You know, people look at those years that we won the Super Bowls over that 6 or 7 year span, they think everything was all rosy, but we had issues. We were just tight enough, close enough to get through that. We had the leadership and on the field and within the coaching staff to get over things like that, to get through those difficult situations. When you play, you don't think about history. You think about today. And what you got to do today. You don't think about what's going to happen after you're gone, how this team is going to be looked at, or how you're going to be looked at years from now. You think about today and doing the job you have to do today and being the best you could possibly be today. I was drafted in the fourth round, and I got a phone call, I think from Myron Cope, and to tell me I'd been drafted by the Steelers. And Myron asked me a few questions, and that was it. I mean, there was, you know, I hung the phone up and I called my mom and told her I'd been drafted. Looking back on it, kind of comical that it would be Myron Cope that gave me a call.
11: And right down the middle of the field went John Stallworth.
10: The personal relationships, I think, stand out in my mind more than anything. 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Those are the big moments. Those are the times that when I think back over 14 years in Pittsburgh, those are things that readily come to mind.
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1: We got final predictions of Steelers and Colts coming up in just a few minutes. How we think this game will shake out. We'll make our game picks, too, around the league. And Vince is really running up the score as far as I'm concerned there. But, you know, I had an okay week. We tied this week, at least. So there's progress being made. Before we get to that, we're going to do something new here on the last segment of Fridays. We're going to assign a game of the week in the NFL schedule and a toilet bowl of the week in the NFL schedule. Vince, I think our game of the week is very obvious. We will crown it the Seattle Seahawks hosting the San Francisco 49ers.
2: Easily. Like, this is going to be a fantastic game. I can't wait to sit down and watch it.
1: It's going to be incredible. You know, runner-ups, I think Philly and Jacksonville is a solid matchup, but it's early at 9:30 in the morning. We're barely waking up. The crust is still in our eyes. Like, you got the Bears and the Packers. That's a fun rivalry game, but the Packers just don't really have that much juice right now. Raiders in New England for the Patriots. That's a good matchup, too, but it all pairs in comparison to that Niners and Seahawks matchup. Our toilet bowl of week five, Vince, I think we're going to go with the 0-4 Houston Texans versus the 0-4 Tennessee Titans. Flush them.
2: Oh, yeah.
1: Just looks bad.
2: This is terrible.
1: This looks real bad.
2: Bad football, too.
1: I'm so surprised by the Houston Texans, too. Almost like I'm like a disappointed father in a way. It's just like, what are you doing? Why are you this bad this year?
2: Man, I think they like, man, we're going to need Jeremiah Smith next year. Like, I could see some freaking, not collusion, but
1: has there been
2: tanking. They need to investigate. Come on, Goodell. Get him. Nobody goes from almost winning the Super Bowl to looking this bad, this pitiful. And then their coach not being on the hot seat.
1: And he's not. You don't hear anything.
2: They're not
1: about
2: even
1: that.
2: Talking about it. They're like,
1: I was going to say that. Like, has that happened in the facility yet where it's just like, I'm not saying a real conversation, but like maybe you're having lunch with a guy in the front office and you just like sipping coffee and you're just like, Jeremiah Smith odds are going up and up and up every week. I mean, that'd be pretty nice having they're that Buckeye in the fold.
2: Tom, they're not even talking about him being threatened or this has been disappointing. Like, nobody's even mentioned it. They're just like, that, like, they're most teams that are supposed to be Super Bowl contenders, if they go 0-4,
1: sky's falling.
2: Like, nobody's even talking about it.
1: But Jeremiah Smith could be a Houston Texan, and that could help a lot. That's toilet bowl of the week. All right, let's get to our picks now. Tom and Vince both went 1-2 last week. Very weird that I read myself in the third person there, but I was looking at my name on the sheet of paper, so that's why it happened. I'm now 2-10 on the season. You are 8-4 on the season, so I'm chipping away, baby. Just keep chipping away at the stone. All right, pick first, Vince. You get to lead off again. You tied with me this week, but we go golf rules, you know, who gets the tee box. Since you won the previous couple of holes, you still have honors.
2: I got the unks.
1: You're going to take the plus three.
2: I take the plus three. I think the unks are going to show us that they are actually Super Bowl bound. Like, they are the top team in the league. Well, not top team in the league, but they're definitely going to say that
1: they are right now.
2: Dominant.
1: If they beat Seattle, and I had them in number one in the power rankings this week anyway, but if they beat Seattle, they're legitimately, no questions asked, the best team in the NFL
2: this year.
1: They're
2: on the
1: road. I know. Like, a win there would be huge.
2: I just want to see it. I'm rooting for the Unks.
1: I don't hate you having that plus three, too. If I was, you know, on your side, which I'm not, I want you to lose. But I wouldn't hate you having that, because games like that, even if the Niners lose, it could be like by a point. It could be like by a field goal that walks them off and Seattle wins by one and you still win your bet. My first pick, I'm going to go with the Raiders, plus 3.5 on the road in New England. I think they're going to win outright against the Patriots, but I like having that 3.5 just in case New England wins the game like 27-24 or something like that.
2: Man, that's not fair, because that was the pick I was going
1: to
2: pick.
1: You're allowed to share picks.
2: I don't want to share anything with you, Tom. I want to beat you. But that's cool, though, because I'm taking the Bears.
1: The Bears. Plus, or no, they're giving 1.5. Yeah. A road. See, look, what Vegas knows, right? They're a road favorite, and we don't know what Caleb Williams' status is. Green Bay stinks. They have to. That's what that's telling me.
2: I just trust Ben Johnson, man. The man's a terrific coach.
1: They'll just run the ball down their throat every
2: whatever. Pick the point. Pick your poison. It's a Burger King game. Have it your way. Do whatever you want to do.
1: All right, this is a really stinky pick for me. I might plunk my nose again, as I like to do. They've burned me before. I'm going right back with them. Give me the Los Angeles Chargers, plus 3.5 at home against the Denver Broncos.
2: I mean, how could you not like this? Of course, like, right? Like, it's a perfect scenario. Like, they can't win. They can't go 0-5,
1: exactly.
2: Right? They can't go
1: 0-5. That's why I might bet on the Chargers every week now until they finally get their win, because they're not that bad. They cannot be that bad.
2: Can't be that bad.
1: Herbert is not that bad. Like, he's just not. So I'm going to take the Chargers. I'm going to plug my nose. That's my second pick. What's your last pick?
2: I'm taking the Saints at home. I'll take the Saints plus the points.
1: Ooh, going against your Vikings. I like picking the Vikings a lot. They've been doing good for you.
2: I just don't see the Vikings being able to carry it to 5-0. They couldn't even score a freaking touchdown against the Dolphins last week. I think the Saints are going to rebound. I think they're better than what we've seen. I think they play better at home. Superdome is a real tough place to win in.
1: My final pick. Give me the Pittsburgh Steelers.
2: It's not fair, Tom.
1: Oh, it's fair. I can pick the Steelers. I can do whatever I want. Giving 2.5 points to the Indianapolis Colts. They'll cover that. They'll win by 3 at least. I think they might win by even more. And that segues us into our predictions for Steelers and Colts. We've been laying it out for you all show long, all week long. It's a great matchup for Pittsburgh on the offensive side of the ball, on the defensive side of the ball. You are better than the Indianapolis Colts. Go out there. Play your most complimentary version of football that you've had all year long and get this dub 27-13.
2: I like it. I'm going 28-18.
1: A little more scoring from the Colts, okay.
2: A little bit more scoring for the Colts. I just think that Schrader is kicking the skin off the ball. Like, he's
1: something we didn't mention this week is that he's a weapon.
2: Yeah,
1: for Schrader, Indy. Field goals are going to matter.
2: He's kicking the skin off the ball. I think it's going to be an ugly game. They're going to be able to run up. They're going to run the ball. We like this like storm thing coming in. We don't know what's going to happen. I think they'll find some decent success there. But overall, we're going to pop.
1: Steelers get the dub, according to Vince and myself. Hopefully that comes to fruition and we can recap a big win on Monday's edition of the Blitz. But the Steelers and Colts matchup continues to get broken down next as we go in the locker room. You got Rob King, Max Starks, and Willie Colon with you from noon to 2. So keep it right here on Steelers Nation Radio, part of the Steelers Audio Network.
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18: And thank you very much for being with us in the locker room with Willie Colon and Max Starks. I'm Rob King. Before we launch into the show, there's a lot to get to. I just have one question for my friend Max Starks. Max, if you thought any one of the three of us, you, Willie, or me, would be having technical difficulties with a laptop or whatever, who would your selection be?
19: I mean, I probably, Rob, would have said you.
18: Yes.
19: Before what Willie's going through currently.
18: That would be, under almost any circumstance, an outstanding guess. My technical deficiencies are well known among my circle of friends. So it is with sadness that I report that Willie Colon cannot see you right now. And I can on Zoom because Willie, Max Starks is wearing a Florida Gators helmet. Over the top of that helmet, he has the earbud so he can hear us. And somewhere in there, I don't know where, is the microphone. You got it jammed up over your eye.
19: Yeah.
18: Willie,
19: yeah,
18: you're missing a sight. You're missing a sight, Willie.
20: I'm not surprised Max is extra committed to the Gators this week or any time in life. I don't know if you noticed at one point, well, not one point, but this did happen. It was Ohio State versus Florida Gators, Chris Leak at quarterback, and Troy Smith was the quarterback for Ohio State. Max took me to my first pep rally, first ever pep rally. It was a Florida Gator pep rally. And I walked around this pep rally. The place was rocking loud. People had live Gators strapped to tables. Insane. The first time I felt like I was Max's security because grown people walking up to Max, holding babies, telling Max that I named my child after you. My son is now named Max because of you, Max Starks. So this man bleeds orange and blue. So it's no surprise that on a Friday, he's wearing a beloved Florida Gator helmet.
18: So, Willie, I grew up, you know, as a guy who grew up outside of New York City before I moved to upstate New York, I was a pro fan. Like, I think if you grow up around New York City, you're probably not a big college fan unless you went to a college or, like, my dad took me to an Ivy League game. By the way, the quarterback of that Ivy League game was Stone Phillips, who went on to become a big correspondent on TV. That was a year after Gary Fencik was his wide receiver. He went on to be a great player for the 86 Bears. We'll get to them in a moment and the passing of Mike Ditka. But my wife went to Tennessee. So, and then we played football on Saturdays, so high school football. So I was never a college fan. I wasn't home on Saturdays, and I grew up as a pro fan. So my wife said, all right, we're going to go to a Tennessee game, Tennessee-Auburn. Both teams were ranked. It was a great game. So I said, all right. As an hors d'oeuvre, as an appetizer, I'm going to go to a couple Syracuse games because we were living in Utica. It wasn't too far away. My first college game that I went to, Syracuse played Florida. Florida was ranked like 3 in the country. And Syracuse absolutely smoked them. Sorry to report that to you, Max. They ran a reverse off the opening kickoff, and I'm like, oh, this is college football. I went to another game. I went to Michigan. They were playing, they had Desmond Howard. He did the Heisman pose at the game. And then I went down to Tennessee Auburn. So that was my introduction that year. It was four great games to go to. And so then I became hooked. I became a college fan. And because, Willie, my wife went to Tennessee. And in the 90s, the biggest matchup in the SEC was Tennessee, Florida. It was it.
20: Yep.
18: It was the biggest matchup. Yep. And I had to watch year after year after year as Steve Spurrier outcoached whoever was coaching for Tennessee. And it didn't matter if they had Peyton Manning, who they had. Florida always seemed to find a way to win.
20: Is that a trophy game, Rob?
18: Well, so the winner of that game in those days went to the Orange Bowl, SEC champion. The loser of that game went to the Citrus Bowl. So somebody asked Steve Spurrier, he was stumping around doing his, you know, off-season stuff. They said, hey, Coach Spurrier, he was in Tennessee. You think this is the year the Volunteers finally get you and win the SEC? And Spurrier looked at him and said, well, all I know is you can't spell Citrus without UT.
21: That's
18: how about
21: right.
18: That? Ice cold Steve Spurrier. I had to watch him every year, man. I'm like, come on, man. They got 8 first-round picks. They got Peyton Manning at quarterback. Surely this will be the year. And it wasn't until Peyton left and T. Martin came in. Then they finally won.
21: Came in. Yeah, they won, and it was pretty funny. Yeah.
18: Generally speaking, I have to say Florida in hushed tones around the house. Even more than Alabama. I think my wife does not care for Florida even more than Alabama.
21: Well, and you guys let Steve Spurrier leave the state, you know, since you're now I'm calling you as a Tennessee. Yeah, you're a Tennessee fan. You got to take games
18: against University of Chicago, man. Come on.
21: No, don't start now. Don't start now.
18: By the way, home of the first Heisman Trophy winner. University of Chicago, home of the first Heisman Trophy winner, Jay Berwanger. Anyway, go ahead. I'm sorry, Max.
21: Yeah, first of all, that is the most useless but interesting fact that you could have thrown out of all of this.
18: Yeah.
21: In the middle of this conversation. Yeah. But no. I'm happy. This is my first time calling a Florida game in Florida this weekend.
18: Oh, you're calling it.
21: Yeah, I'm calling the Florida-South Carolina game on Saturday, so I'm pretty pumped up about it. Man. Yeah, so, man, thanks, man. Yeah, so it's my first time back in the swamp. That's why I had the helmet on. It was like reliving that revelry. I'm looking at my game ball, my first ever game ball in college, against LSU on actually a couple days ago, October 6, 2001. Got my first game ball. We beat LSU 44-15, but that's not the most important thing in the reason why I got this game ball. The reason I got this game ball is because we threw an interception in the end zone. We're driving in the first quarter, and a defensive back picks the ball off in the end zone, and he's headed up down the sidelines. And I go and I chase this defensive back, and I actually take him down and tackle him, preventing a touchdown because nobody else is in the area. The significance about that tackle and this game ball is?
20: Oh, yes. I know this. I noticed that.
21: Yeah, defensive back from LSU that made that interception and was trying to run it back was the one and only Ryan Clark.
13: No.
21: I tackled RC on an interception in that game, and that's my game. And my first ever game ball came from that game and that play specifically in that game. So I always love to remind Ryan Clark that he's slower than me.
13: That is
21: every
13: awesome.
21: Time I get a chance to.
13: First of all, I love the we threw an interception, not the quarterback threw an interception. Very nice, Max.
21: Yeah.
13: It reminds me, Willie, that I only played one way. I didn't play both ways. But right. I think I was our leading tackler. And I played quarterback. So that's probably not a good statistic right there. So
21: yeah.
13: Probably not good.
20: Want to throw,
13: yeah, Max, probably you, not you, probably you not do, a good stat. So, Max, hey, listen, guys, lots to get to. You know, I got to say, really sad to hear that Mike Ditka passed away. I mean, you know, he, just an icon. You know, obviously a Pittsburgh guy, grew up in Aliquippa, went to Pitt, you know, just – the hardest working person anybody had ever been around at the Pitt campus. Everybody, he was a two-way guy. Everybody, Mike Ditka included, thought he was going to be a defensive end in the NFL. And the only team that wanted him as a tight end instead of a defensive end was the Bears. And, of course, he went on to become not only a Hall of Fame player, you know, one of the greatest players ever at the tight end position. And then the Bears. And then, you know, the Saturday Night Live skits and all that stuff. Ditka and all the other stuff. And I'm just, you know, went on to a TV career, but just, I mean, it's harder to think of larger figures in the history of the NFL than Mike Ditka.
20: Yeah, so me and Max had the opportunity to meet Mike. Every Super Bowl, he does the Ditka and Jaws cigar party, which has kind of become a staple for Super Bowl weekend. And I had the opportunity over the years to actually sit and talk to Mike Ditka, which is surreal.
21: And smoke cigars with Mike Ditka. That's
20: smoke cigars, which is like surreal when you think about it. And everything you mentioned, Rob, an iconic figure, played obviously the 85 Bears. Everything he did in his own professional career, you bundled into that into one. He was a true Iron Man. But once again, to circle back, when I met him, man, it was awesome to just hear him just talk. You know, just talk about ball, just talk about the current state of the NFL, life. And, you know, there's some things you get things. If people get asked, like, hey, if you had an opportunity to smoke weed with Snoop, would you take it? Yes. if you had an opportunity to smoke a cigar with Mike Ditka, you smoke a cigar. And it doesn't matter if you smoke or not. You'd at least take a puff or two. And that's how I felt, man. And there's certain things when the opportunity and moment presents itself, you got to recognize that the opportunity and moment is bigger than you and your feelings. And so with all that said, every time I met him, he greeted me with a handshake and a hug and a laugh or a joke. And we would talk ball and he would go about his merry way. But he was always a gentleman, always a stand-up man, and he will be missed.
21: Yeah, no, I echo the same sentiments because Willie and I shared the same experience, right? I mean, it was just surreal, you know. A, when you first get the invitation, right, you feel like you've arrived. get an invitation. You've been accepted, you know, you've been granted two tickets to Ditka and Jaws cigar party. You're like, what? And then every year you're like, I got to go. I got like, I don't even know if I'm going to Super Bowl, but now I got to go to Super Bowl because I just got invited to Dickie and Jaw's cigar party. And, you know, you walk around and it's a lot of legends around, right? You know, Mike Ditka was a superstar. So everybody who's everybody that's there at Super Bowl is in this party. And then it's like Mike made it a point, you know, to go mingle, be with everybody. Because, I mean, he could have just sat off and kind of been like up on a stage or a dais or whatever and just kind of waving, right? Like the Pope, you know, which, funny enough, you talk about who'd win in a fist fight, Ditka or the Pope? You know, of course, Ditka, go Bears. You know, like you think about those SNL skits, but he was out there and he was giving, and he was also giving you his recommendations of his favorite cigars in the place. He had like 30 vendors come in, but he was like, yep, no, this is the one. This is the one that I want to smoke. You want to smoke this one? Okay, we're smoking this one. Like, it was just kind of cool to just have that kind of one-on-one with him. And like you said, you just sit down with him and there's like all these tables and, you know, the big cigar trays, ashtrays. And you're just sitting around, and he's just talking ball, talking about, hey, you know, what'd you think about this? You know, if I was at tight end, I would have came and I would have loved to have blocked next to you. You know, like all these just cool phrases and stories, and just such a legendary figure, not only in the league, but I think just in popular culture. I think, you know, SNL really popularized them, and, you know, it was something that, you know, you pick a guy like Mike Ditka, who was always tough. I still think about the movie Kicking and Screaming with Will Ferrell. Do you guys remember that movie? Oh, my God. Hilarious. Because he got the espresso machine. He started going head-to-head with Will Ferrell. And Mike Ditka did not back down to a comedian of Will Ferrell's ilk. So it's just all those kind of cool things. It's a tremendous loss for the league today because you had a true ambassador of the game that spanned more than just football itself. He spanned into popular culture, kids, women, children, you know, just – everybody kind of knew who Mike Ditka was. And that's, I mean, just like a John Madden type was to the game of football, like Mike Ditka was that as well. And so, yeah, it's a sad day. We know he's been struggling, but we know that he's in a better place. There's no more pain. And, you know, he's back up there with a lot of his 85 Bears.
18: Yeah. You know, one of the cool things for me in my job is, you know, not getting to know these guys like you did, but at least getting to sit down with them for a couple of hours and interviewing them about things. So we were doing a bunch of Pitt specials, so I had a chance to talk to Tony Dorsett and Dan Marino and Mike Ditka. And his brother Ashton was a really good athlete too. I don't think he didn't make the NFL or anything, but very good athlete. His mom, Virginia, very cool to talk to. You know, and you could see where the toughness came from. I think it came from mom. And he's just one of those guys. He's just one of those figures that's, you know, that's larger than life. And when you think about the history of the NFL and whether it's Mike Ditka or, you know, Lawrence Taylor or Jim Brown, they're just certain guys who are, you know, they were great players, no doubt a Hall of Famer, but they just, there's an aura about him, a bigness about him that not every Hall of Famer has. And to me, guys, Mike Ditka had that.
20: Yeah, he was – I think for a lot of people who – you know, this generation may not appreciate him, man, but you talk about a dude who was not only a true Iron Man but really was a patriot as well. I think a lot of times when you talk about his – what he meant for the – for the game of football, you know, you go back to those 85 Bears where when him and Buddy Ryan, remember that, going through their little skirmish on the sideline and how a lot of people thought that would divide a team, but it actually made the team hungrier, right? And here we are arguing about Aaron Rodgers and Mike McCarthy on the sideline. So it just shows you that, you know, arguments and discrepancies happen on the sideline, but it's all about attaining the ultimate goal. So, you know, he was just a man's man once again. And I think overall, man, I don't know if they do it now, if they can do it, but like some of those legends of the time kind of need to go on 30 for 30 where we go back in time and really see, you know, what they meant to the game of football and who they were, you know, as a man. I know Nick Saban has a thing coming out or is out right now on ESPN where they kind of talk about him as a coach and his kind of manic and robust ways. I would love to see somebody make something of Mike Ditka because I know it would be damn good.
21: Wow, absolutely. And I think that's something that you kind of look at, you know, it was like, what do they call them, the football life too?
20: Yeah.
21: That would have been great. And I know they've captured interviews, but I think putting a compilation, I think the biggest thing is like game film, right? I mean, that's one of the things that's so tough, because it's like you hear about these guys, but sometimes you got to see them. And you got to understand that, okay, yes, this guy talked, but this dude played tough. You know, I'm looking at something my buddy Keith Reese had sent it to me about Dicka and his buddy Foge Fazio, who obviously famously Pitt Panthers head coach and everything, but they were teammates at Pitt in the 50s, and they both wanted to be dentists. Like, that's why they went to Pitt, because they were like, we need to go to a great dental school. We want to be dentists. And then all of a sudden, it's like you're more responsible for taking out teeth in a different way than you were the way that you initially anticipated. But it's just like you see these relationships and you hear this history. I mean, that would have been a great thing to know. Like, hey, what was your dream? You know, because not everybody's dream was being football. Some of them kind of fall into it, or you find a path and a passion, but you still go to school for different reasons. And to hear that Mike Dicka wanted to be a dentist, like, is just hilarious and something that you wouldn't know. And I feel like a documentary or some type of 30 for 30 football life stories would kind of tell. And then you get to show the film. I mean, Mike Dicka was one of those guys, like, he played tight end, but he played tight end like a defensive end. Mm-hmm. You know what I'm saying? Like he took the fight to you. He wanted to beat you up. He didn't care about really catching a football. You know, he was like, I get to legally beat you within an inch of your life. You know, and he took that personally, and that's what created that kind of determination, which then led him to being a great head coach. And like you said, and eventually, the identity of that 85 Bears is through his lens. He molded and shaped that group. So, yeah, it's once again, it's a tremendous loss, but what a tremendous man and what a life well lived
18: by
21: Mike Dicka.
18: Man's man, as Willie said. Foge Fazio was, oh, what another beautiful human being that we lost way too soon. Great guy. And Keith Reese, getting a Keith Reese shout out.
21: That's right, my guy.
18: one of the great photogs in the country, one of the great videographers in the country, Keith Reese.
21: Yes, yes. He'll be doing our game on Sunday, Rob.
18: Is that right?
21: Yeah, because it's the A crew. He's on the A crew for CBS. So,
18: well, I'm never down in the field, so I never see those guys.
21: I know. Yeah. Well, you got to take a lap in your walkings when you're nervously figuring out your energy. You should just walk over and say hello. Keith's on the opposite sideline. So,
18: you know what?
21: Yeah,
18: I think I'll do that. I think I'll pop out and say hi to our buddy Keith Reese. So farewell to Mike Dicka from us in the locker room. An iconic figure. When we return, well, let's lay out what else we have for you here today. Missy Matthews joining us at 1 o'clock. We're going to relive what happened last night, because that Tampa Bay team looked like a different team, and that's who the Steelers are going to be facing coming up next week. So Tampa Bay is going to be the team getting that extra rest. Of course, we're going to break down the game on Sunday against the Colts with our big-time matchup of the game. And our around the league weekend predictions. This is when Justin, you're going to keep. Justin's going to start. It starts this week. We kind of tentative. We kind of got in there and out of there, and
21: wasn't as organized
18: as it needed to be. Everyone's going to make their upset prediction. It's got to be an upset. So I'll have the lines out for everybody.
21: Yeah.
18: And Justin's going to keep score. Justin Miller, our esteemed producer, will keep score beginning this week. Because I think I picked seven upsets last week, and no, I didn't do that. That was my games of the week. So get ready for your upsets. Yeah. Get ready for the big-time matchups. Get ready for Missy Matthews. All that's still to come. We continue in the locker room here on the Steelers Audio Network.
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18: Last night, Thursday Night Football, and the Tampa Bay Buccaneers took it to the Dallas Cowboys 24-16. That is back-to-back. The Cowboys driving late. Dak Prescott throws an interception. Back-to-back weeks. I mean, they squandered one against the Ravens down in, was it Buenos Aires? Is that where that game was?
21: Rio de Janeiro.
18: Rio de Janeiro, yeah. So they blew that game. And then this one, I don't know whether this one, Willie, says more about Tampa Bay or Dallas, but I have to figure, you know, all the stories about Jalen Daniels, you know, 6 years at Kansas and waiting his turn, and sounds like a team first guy, and the way he played with a great deal of poise last night. I thought he didn't make any mistakes. He played with some reckless. What's that?
21: He said almost.
18: Yeah, almost. But he played with some reckless abandon too. Like, I mean, you know, without getting crazy about things. You know, he lowered his shoulder to try to pick up first downs, and I would imagine he's the kind of guy with Baker Mayfield probably going to miss at least one more game, the game next week against the Steelers. This is a guy that they might be able to rally around, and maybe he has a chance to salvage their season, or maybe it just says more about the Cowboys. What was your take on last night's game?
20: Oh, well, I mean, so I'll start with the Bucks. I mean, for the Bucks, it was a must-win. You're 0-4 going into the Cowboys. Nobody gave them a shot. The only way they could beat the Cowboys was running the ball, and they did with Bucky Irvin. I think he rushed for over 165 yards.
18: 165, Willie. They just jammed it down their throat. Yeah, they ran for 241 yards.
20: And they actually did it the Steeler way, how we used to run our powers and sweeps and zones. They actually just double teams across the build board and pull some guards, man, found the hole, and Bucky Irvin made him look silly. And credit Todd Bowles, man, because he's been taking a lot of flack. There, you know, I think ESPN or somebody had put out a poll as far as a hot seat poll, like what coaches are in the hot seats. And I think he was, like, in the top three. So to respond on Thursday Night Football was big. And, you know, defensively, they played a bend but don't break defense. They understood that Dak and that offense and what they can do could be extremely explosive, and they know they can put up point bunches. With all that said, man, just credit the Bucs for just staying scrappy. It wasn't easy. Dak, I mean, the Cowboys threw him, tried to throw him a couple, but even the Bucs were, I mean, there's some game management situations that are kind of questionable, especially out of Todd Bowles. But with all that said, the Bucs found the way to win, and it was a necessary win in the division. But I think the main headline is the Cowboys, man. You beat the Texans 34-30. Yes, it's a short week, but the script was—the script was written. Think about it: if they beat the Bucs Thursday night, they now have a 10-game stretch where they can, you know, recoup and get healthy and get ready for the Packers. You got possibly Michael Parsons waiting for you. You're at the top of the division. Like, everything was building up for the Cowboys, and you blow it. You blow it because multiple turnovers. The defense is absolutely atrocious on all levels. I mean, they can't get a pass rush. The secondary is horrible. And Christian Parker, who's their new defensive coordinator, who's supposed to be this young savant guru, whatever, is looking small in real time. And the defense, it was just a poor tackling job out of the Cowboys. And, you know, this is where the Cowboys are. You know, it's hard to get behind them when you have an outing like that. And what's interesting, you know, there's been a lot of talk about this Cowboys offense. You know, you talk about Dak and CD and George, but it's $120 million wrapped up in between those guys. On top of that, they did pay Jake Ferguson, who hasn't been – ever since they paid him, he hasn't played well at all. And then you talk about Deron Bland on the other end, on the defensive side, excuse me, he hasn't played well as well. So Jerry has paid everybody, right? Jerry has done his part. He's paid everybody. He's got a new defensive coordinator. He's upgraded the roster. He has stayed out of the headlines by being quiet and saying, hey, I'm going to let the ball speak for itself. And there was a big push for this team to – I mean, a lot of people were thinking of the Cowboys as a contender, a dark horse, or a potential NFC playing in the NFC championship game because of what they could do offensively and having a defense that could just be confident. And competent and competitive. We have not seen that yet out of Dallas Cowboys defense. And it's not a Jerry Jones thing. It's not a Dak Prescott thing. This is all wrapped around the Dallas Cowboys defense and their inability to stop the run or pass. They can't do anything right, and they're getting dinged up as they go. So this was a bad loss for the Cowboys, and I think a lot of heads are going to roll because of it.
21: All right, there with Willie. I think, you know, we had – just like we had expectations for the Rams – you know, I think a lot of expectations were put on the on the Cowboys to be that team because they went and, you know, like you said, you have $120 million tied up there, but you overhauled this defense, and this defense looks no different than it did a couple of weeks ago. So it's like, or I'm sorry, a couple of years ago, and you're like, all this money that was tied up with it has not yielded fruition. You went and got the put, but the philosophy and the coaching scheme does not match. And so, you know, I look at it and it's just, you know, once again, even though I'm not a Stephen A. fan, I still, you know, got to appreciate the troll job of Stephen A. Smith when it comes to talking about the Cowboys and just how everything is just the same. Like it's been 30 years we've been toiling futility. And like you said, to come out and have the game that you did a week ago, but then to fall flat on your face to an 0-4 team the week after just says that you're not providing the right culture for success. You know, you hate to say it, but that's the reality of the situation.
18: Willie, did you it sounded like you wanted to. The only thing I will say about that is that I do wonder, you know, Tampa Bay, again, the two really disappointing 0-4 teams are Houston. Remember, they started 0-3 last year, and then by the time they came into Acrisure Stadium, they were the one team you didn't want to face. You know, they got on a roll. Now at 0-4, a bigger hole for them. I don't think anybody thought they were an 0-4 football team. I don't think Tampa Bay thought they were an 0-4 football team. So that level of desperation, and yet, but the other thing is, it's a Thursday night game for Dallas, but, man, Tampa had to travel to Dallas. That's I agree with you, Willie. I think it says a little something about Tampa, but I think it says a lot about the Dallas Cowboys.
20: Yeah, and I think it's unfortunate because for the Cowboys, the schedule doesn't get easier, right? Like, it continues to kind of get a little tougher, and right now you were projected to be the kings of the division. Right now, that's the New York Giants. So it's just a wacky first month, and it continues to be a wacky kind of month of football, especially going into this week because there's some pivotal matchups, and I know we're going to get into that later. But the Cowboys right now, I just don't know where you turn from here, like, because I don't think Brian Schottenheimer is the problem. Obviously, there's a big issue defensively, but I think there's more or less a leadership problem too. You watch that game, and sure, they're coming off they play the Houstons. It's a short week. Everybody's tired. They look tired, but I honestly was expecting Quentin Williams or Kenny Clark or Sean Garrett or somebody bring that group together on the sideline. Like, all right, enough with the BS. We're playing like absolute dog poop. How do we just get one drive, right? Like, let's win one drive. Let's get the ball back to our offense because we knew the Cowboys can score. And there was a moment at the end of that game, the last drive, right? If they stop before Bucky Irvin capped off that game with that, I think it was like a 20-yard run, whatever it was. I mean, if they stop the Cowboys, they not only get the short field, but they get an opportunity. Not only did Cowboys get a chance to stop the Bucks, rather, but they get a short field, and the Cowboys now can go score for the tie and possibly the lead. So it was just bad to see that defense. You can't put your hat on one play where they stood up and really made a stance for a Bucks team that was deficient in multiple areas to come into Jerry's world and run the ball down the Cowboys' throat was disheartening, man. And, you know, like I said, we're at the point where Dak has to be perfect for the Cowboys to win, and it shouldn't be like that when you have that much talent on one team.
18: Why is it coming to that? Why does he have to be perfect? I mean, I know a lot of the reasons you just laid out. I mean, I would think this offense should be able to score almost at will. Willie, you know what I mean? Are they feeling the pressure, do you think, a little bit?
20: Well, so last night a couple things. He has to be perfect because defense can't back him up. Right. You know, it's one thing when you go into a game where you feel like, all right, I don't have to be perfect every drive, but I can lean on my defense to give me the ball back. That puts so much pressure on the offense to stay ahead of to stay ahead on the scoreboard because your defense, you know for a fact, is going to let up a score on the other end. And what you're seeing right now is from a run game standpoint, they're not running the ball as efficient as they should be, and they've kind of they look like they took a step back compared to what they did against the Texans. And you know, CD had a great game against the Texans where I sat here and was like, man, we need to start looking at this dude for MVP. He goes through his situation, he gets missed on a downfield throw by Dak. You know, Pickens, as much as you love or however you feel about him, he's just an enigma. It's just tough to kind of wrap your arms around him. Hell of an athlete, big time receiver, big play making ability, but at times you can't find him on tape because of effort. So I think what you're talking about the offense, offensively wise, you're just talking about inconsistencies. There's times where they look like the greatest thing to ever happen, and there's times where they're just kind of benign and stagnant. So, and overall, man, it's a lot of ball left, but you got to find a way to kind of dig. And I think that was the most disheartening thing. Yes, I understand being tired. Me and Max have played in short weeks where you have a dog fight on Sunday and then you're trying to recoup and get your body together. You got to play Thursday night. It's a lot. But, man, there has to be some type of pride. The Bucs were 0-4. There's multiple times where they try to give you the game. And the Cowboys just couldn't capitalize it. And it definitely says more about the Cowboys than the Bucs.
18: You know, Max, when you look at that NFC East now, too, and I think that there were a lot of people, because of the John Harbaugh hire, who were bullish on the Giants. You know, we went through this last year. Which team did we think, you know, going into the offseason with the draft picks you had and the cap space that you had and the team you already had in place, who was going to be the team that kind of took that step forward? My team that I was adamant about, Willie, just so you know, flying in the face of what most people were saying, but the team that I picked was the Tennessee Titans. So, not looking too good at 0-4 right now. Shows what I know. A lot of people said the New York Giants and John Harbaugh. And you look up now at this stage, I mean, there's a lot of reason to think Washington would bounce back with Jalen Daniels. And, you know, there's no real reason to think that the Eagles wouldn't remain good. And the Cowboys always have that great offense. You look up now, the Giants are 3-1, Max. They're in first place in the NFC East. And is it their division right now? Are they the pick to win that division?
21: I think you have to say it right now, because you look at what the Philadelphia Eagles are and their trades and the sudden retirement of Lane Johnson and the struggles that Jalen Hurts has had. And then you look at the Commanders, like, you know, you just kind of laid out, right, Jaden Daniels. And you're not sure if he's even really the leader of that squad, like how the team feels about him. And then we've talked ad nauseum. Cowboys are still cowboying, so to speak. I mean, I hate to say that phrase because I feel like I curse myself when I say it. But that's just kind of the state of where this is. And the Giants and Harbaugh and company have figured out their recipe for right now. They are a hard-nosed run team that uses the play action. They have guys on the outside that they can make big plays to. But it's ball possession, bully-style ball that they're playing. And, you know, right now, until otherwise noted, just like we had to put the Cleveland Browns in this situation, you know, they're the tops of their division until otherwise noted, until the other teams figure themselves out, because there's inconsistency, because teams are trying to probably be more than what they are, as opposed to taking, you know, the current status of where it is. Because sometimes you just got to go slug it out. And New York's a team that does not fret at slugging things out. So, you know, when you have that physical nature, sometimes you can bully your way into victories. And until it's otherwise seen, you can start to believe it, because it's going to give you confidence the more you do it.
20: Yeah, I agree. I think right now it's interesting, because I think like a lot of these games that are starting to come up, like our game coming up, Steelers versus Colts, as much as we want to sit here and think, you know, it's going to be an aired out game, considering that the Colts secondary is bad and we seem to have the edge from the receiving standpoint, man. We've said all week, man, it comes down to running the ball, right? This Steelers team coming up Saturday at 1 o'clock, we got to establish some dominance up front with our run game. And so you would like to see that trend continue moving forward. Give the ball to Jalen Warren. Let Samara to pass off it. And let's get this thing moving in the right direction.
18: I really hope that, you know, for Jaden Daniels' sake and for Washington, remember they had RG3 and he got hurt and had injury issues and was never the same after that rookie year. I hope for the Commanders' sake that that's not the way Jaden Daniels is going to go. And, you know, hurt last year and nicked up again this year. And after that great week, we saw him a couple of years ago in D.C. and he was just dynamic. But again, if you're the Giants, what was the expression again? Nobody cares that you're hurt.
20: Nobody cares that you're hurt. They're just happy you got him.
18: Right.
21: Exactly.
18: That's right. So interesting stuff in the NFC East for sure. Going to be looking forward to our upset prediction of the week, our big-time matchups for the game, our keys to the game on offense and defense. Guys, you know what? Let's save the Colts-Steelers talk, and let's come back next week with our predictions and our upset
21: of
18: the week.
21: You mean next segment, right? Next segment?
18: What did I say?
21: Not next weekend. Next weekend.
18: Next segment. Thanks for being on topic, Mac.
21: I was like, wait a second. We don't air on the weekends, and next weekend.
18: Max took that Gator helmet off. He's ready to go, man. He's sharp.
21: That's right.
18: He's,
21: the Florida education is catching it right now, baby.
18: All right. Okay, stick around. That's what we're going to do next when we continue in the locker room here on the Steelers Audio Network.
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8: And welcome back inside the locker room. Wanted to remind you, Missy Matthews coming up in a little bit, and we are going to get into the key matchups of this game between the Colts and the Steelers. We'll ask Missy what this house cleaning that Mike McCarthy's talked about, what the guys are expecting to see as well this weekend. We will all weigh in with our opinions on that and the big-time matchups of the game. But we're now going to take a look at our upset pick of the week and some weekend predictions. I'm going to go ahead and say it's too late for me to pick Tampa Bay over the Cowboys since that already happened. So that's that will not be my upset.
9: So clairvoyant of you, Rob.
8: I was thinking. No, I wasn't. This is all brought to you by your neighborhood Ford store. The F-150 is the official truck of the Pittsburgh Steelers. So, Willie, do you have a game where you are eyeing an upset?
10: Ooh. See, I'm struggling.
8: Raiders. Raiders.
10: That's where I'm going.
8: I know it.
10: That's where I'm going.
8: I know it.
10: I think the Patriots are favored going into this game, but the Raiders, I'm just a believer. And I've talked in nauseam about how much I'm a believer of Clint Kubiak and everything he's been able to do. As much as I'm happy with Kirk Cousins' decision making and him looking like he's turning back the clock with his play, the defense is really something I'm surprised about because, you know, listen, we know Kirk can play. We know Clint Kubiak is a hell of a coach. We know what Ashton Jeanty and Brock Bowers and all those guys can do. And their offensive line is playing a lot better. But defensively, man, led by Max Crosby and Kuntz and Hezekiah Massey, the young stud who's actually popping off the tape and making big plays. Collectively, this is a defensive unit that really a lot of people didn't have high hopes for. But since they have the emergence of N'Kobe Dean and some more veteran pieces, man, this defense looks legit. It looks legit.

0: So now we got to see if this defense can. I think they're at home. I think they go to New England, right? Am I right with that?
1: Yes, they're in New England.
0: Rob, yeah, so they got to see if this defense can travel now. Max talked about covering the game against the Pats and Bills. Pats started off slow, but they were able to rally and beat Josh Allen and Bills. So I'm a believer that the Raiders took a lot from that loss to the Chiefs. Nevertheless, they went pound for pound with a really good outfit and the Kansas City Chiefs. So I think they're going to say, you know what, we don't stack more victories. We're going to actually go get us one, and they're going to beat the New England Patriots.
1: 3.5 points. That's a pretty.
0: It's tight.
1: Yeah, it's lower than you would have thought. By the way, I'll just run through some teams that I think that it's interesting that they are underdogs. I think that it is interesting that the 49ers at 4-0 are an underdog. I understand why. I get it. They're on the road at Seattle, the defending champs, 3-point underdog. I think that's interesting. I think on Monday Night Football, the 3-1 Bills, and again, on the road, they're 3-point underdogs to the Rams. So there's a couple of top teams who are underdogs this week. Not going to be my selections. Max, do you have your underdog selection for the week?
2: My underdog selection is I'm going to go Saints over Vikings.
1: Okay.
0: Saints over Vikings.
1: All right.
0: Okay.
2: Because I feel like it's a rock fight with the Vikings. They're not showing anything that lets me believe that 4-0 is a real number. And I think, you know, for the Saints, you know, Tyler Shuck is still, figuring himself out, but he's doing a good job along the way. And then Chris Olave is, got almost 500 yards receiving in that team. So I think they have some pieces, and I think, if there's any game to be an upset, is to take this team lightly. If you're the Minnesota Vikings.
1: That's interesting. It's interesting. And, you're a 4-0 Vikings team and you're only a 2.5 point favorite against a 1-3 team, which I think says something about the Saints because they've scrapped. They've scrapped and they've been in there. The other game, Willie, that, by the way, did you grow up a Giants or Jets guy in New York?
0: I grew up a Giants fan, diehard Lawrence Taylor fan. You know this, Rob, because you're from New York, but you're up top where the mountains are. It's broken up by boroughs, So usually, if you're from the Bronx or Harlem, you're a Giants fan. If you're from Queens or Brooklyn, sometimes you're a Jets fan. Brooklyn is Giants as well, so. Queens, Staten Island are definitely Jets fans. So me being from the Bronx, I grew up a diehard Giant fan. Love Lawrence Taylor, Leonard Marshall, that whole defense, Carl Banks, Pepper Johnson. So that whole squad, big Bavaro fan, loved him as well. So Costello Sims, all that. So Rodney Hampton, you go on and on. So
1: yep. Well, that was my team growing up too, by the way. I think I saw every game Lawrence Taylor played.
0: Harry Carson. Harry Carson,
1: John Mendenhall. I go back a little further. John Mendenhall along that defensive line was a heck of a player. It was a real defensive in those years, a real defensive, low scoring type of division. You had the Hogs with Washington. They were going to play a certain way. The Giants had that great defense. Philadelphia had some talent, but everybody in that defense was hard hitting. If you like defense, that was a good division to root for. NFC. But I just wanted to know. And it brought me – I asked that because we just got finished talking about the NFC East, and I didn't realize this because they weren't my pick. The Washington Commanders are 4.5 point favorites over the Giants, who are 3-1.
0: Wow.
1: 4.5 point favorites.
2: What?
1: You
0: don't believe
1: very,
0: in the Jameis Winston experience?
1: Very tempted to pick the Giants.
2: They really don't.
1: But they weren't really my pick because I didn't realize that. I didn't see that. So my pick's already in, and I don't want to go with that. No, you know what? I'm changing my pick.
2: Oh, you're going to take it now.
1: You know why? Because my pick was the Browns. I think the Browns are going to beat the Jets. And the Jets are 2.5-point favorites. I think the Browns are going to win the game. I really do. Okay. But I don't want to pick the Browns. All right, Justin Miller's giving me the side eye. Justin, do I go with my original? Do I go with my original? Do I go with the Browns over the – I'm getting the head nod. I hate to do it, but I'm going to pick the Browns over the Jets.
0: Oh!
1: I'm going to pick the Browns over the Jets. I just don't think that – I think the Browns are pretty good, and I don't think the Jets are. What's that?
0: Supposed to be rainy in MetLife. It's supposed to be rainy and cold and – I know. I mean, it's brown weather, so what am I saying?
1: Yeah. Well, the other thing is, I mean, that's a reason to like the Giants in D.C. That game might be 3-0, you know, with the weather conditions you have there. But I'm gonna pick the Browns. So you got them duly noted, Justin. I got the Browns. Willie, who's your pick again?
0: Oh, I'm going with the Raiders.
1: The Raiders. The Raiders.
0: Las Vegas.
1: And Max, you got the Saints.
2: I got the Saints.
1: I have to say something else, too, before we go to the break, guys. You know, when I look at the Colts on paper, I'm like, you know, they don't really – I mean, I like Jonathan Taylor, obviously. I like DeForest Buckner. I don't get that excited. So, Willie, over the course of the week, I will parse out because my main job, obviously, the one I got to be good at, hopefully, is Sunday, right, calling the game. So I try to watch a game or two. I'll watch the preseason games, especially early, because then that's where you see all the guys who are going to be on special teams play more.
0: Right.
1: And then I build my way up through the week trying to watch a game. And then as we get later, I'll probably watch two games a week, but there's not that much inventory right now. So I've only watched the first three Colts games. Now, I watched part of the last week game, but I've already flushed it from my memory. The Colts, who on paper, I'm like, they should have beat the Chiefs. They should have won that game. And they should have pounded Houston if it wasn't for the Daniel Jones turnovers. And I know that's part of his game. I'm beginning to think this Colts team might be a little bit better than I was thinking at the beginning of the week.
0: Offensively, yeah. Defensively, no. And I forgot the insider we had on. I think
1: Matt Taylor. The play-by-play guy.
0: Yeah, Matt Taylor. Credit him. He was amazing. He was really insightful and did a hell of a job. Nevertheless, man, the secondary is just really poor for the Colts. You know, Sauce Gardner's had a really bad outing last Sunday. I think we highlighted that. Yep. Their linebacker core is mid at best. Their defensive line, which is going to be a big test for our offensive line, considering what our offensive line put on tape last week, and that's where the game's going to be won, Rob.
1: I agree.
0: To be honest with you, Max. The skills are going to be the skills, and Aaron's going to be Aaron's, but if our offensive line comes to play, and then we should be fine. But if they don't, it could be a long, rough day for our offensive line. So if there was one matchup to watch once again, it's definitely the Steelers' offensive line against DeForest Buckner and their defensive line.
1: Totally agree. I like Grover Stewart. I think he's a good player. And they will. Yeah. They've got a lot of edge guys, and they will bring a lot of blitzes. And if the Steelers can't pick them up, which has been an issue, I think you nailed it, Willie. We're going to have our keys to the game, our big-time matchup of the game, as we get you ready for the Steelers and the Colts. Up next, you're going to hear from Missy Matthews, who's going to join us in the locker room here on the Steelers Audio Network.
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2: Little funk, little air horn. That's what you get in the Power Hour on a Friday, as we are joined by, of course, the one, the only, the mistress of ceremonies. It's our fearless and still dry at the moment sideline reporter, Missy Matthews, joining us here inside the locker room. How are we doing today, Missy?
12: I'm great. It's a beautiful day in Pittsburgh. It's going to be a beautiful day tomorrow. Lots happening on the North Shore. Steelers fashion show tonight. Pit game tomorrow. And then it sounds like by 1 o'clock on Sunday, it will be wet and rainy and damp. So I'm going to enjoy the sunshine while I can.
1: That is looking at the glass is half full. I think that's outstanding because it does sound like it's going to be rainy. Chances of rain.
12: Yeah.
2: High chances
12: it's okay.
2: of rain.
1: All right.
2: Not
1: okay.
2: just chances, Rob. High chances of rain.
1: Missy, you're around over at the facility a lot. Do you have any kind of vibe? This is a very general question before we get into more specifics. Any sort of vibe about this 2-2 Steelers team coming off that loss Thursday and facing an important game Sunday against the Colts?
12: I feel like it kind of took everybody like Monday to like get past Thursday night, even though it was more time than you get typically after a game to get back to work. And I think, you know, that's appropriate, but it does feel like people are just focused. They're ready to go, you know, a little mini bye per se. But it's hard when you end on a loss like that and then have to wait even longer to kind of get that bad taste out of your mouth. But it's definitely like, all right, coaches self-scouted, players had a chance to, you know, think about the first four games. Let's get back to work. And, you know, this is a good time to start a winning streak.
2: Yeah, and I would agree. I mean, you know, when you have that extra time, you have all weekend to stew on it. And then you watch the rest of the league on Sunday, and you're just thinking, man, what could have happened if? if we were 3-1, where would we be in all of this circus? And we'd be at the top. They'd be talking about us like the Giants and the Vikings. You know, it's a lot more time. So, yeah, I feel like those mini buys are great when you win. They are terrible when you lose because you have way more time to perseverate on what shoulda, coulda, woulda have been. And, you know, as we kind of get ready for this game, I mean, you know, what are some of the truths that we know right now, Missy? Well, I think one of them is we are a home team. We do not travel well because we are 2-0 at home and we are 0-2 away. And there's worse things to be, but, you know, as you look at this kind of Colts matchup and kind of where we were last year, the last time we met this team, I feel like we're kind of in a similar situation. But this Colts team's also looking to exact some revenge.
12: Yeah, I mean, I think you have to start with Daniel Jones and the fact that he's playing completely different than he was heading into that game. You know, the Colts were the it team, the hot team coming into that matchup last year. And the Steelers did what they wanted to do this Sunday against the Colts again, which was stop the run. They didn't let Jonathan Taylor take over the game. And that is, you know, issue number one for the defense. And that kind of goes along with what Mike McCarthy said in terms of the missed tackles have to be cleaned up, especially after Cleveland. You don't have Derek Harmon. He's on IR. And then on the flip side for the offense, it is maybe you need the home cooking of getting back and doing better in terms of third down conversions. And it's just, I think, you know, the one that sticks with you is that it's third and manageable that they're not able to convert. And Mike McCarthy said it's execution. There's a number of things. So I just kind of feel like, as he said, like, it's, you know, we have to clean up our house first, red up. Like, they have to fix their own problems before they can be worrying about the other team. Not saying you're not game planning, but you have to fix those mistakes and fix them quickly.
0: Missy, can we talk about the injury to Michael Pittman in his foot? How disappointed are the Steelers about that? And should we expect Jeremy Bernard to get more snaps and hopefully have a more impact for the offense? On the offense.
12: Yeah, I mean, it really stinks that Michael Pittman is not going to get to play against his former team, who was like, yeah, we'll trade you. But yeah, it just feels like it is the same foot injury. Mike McCarthy confirmed that on Thursday that he's been dealing with. And I think, you know, when the locker room was open earlier in the week and media members were in there and he's rolling around on a scooter with one leg up, he kind of had a bad feeling. So it must just be to the point where it's not sustainable to play on it and he has to rest in order to get better. I mean, they said there's a possibility they might, you know, go for the IR path depending on how many games they can project he might miss. Because if it's going to be more, you want that roster spot. If it's only three, you think, okay, that gets us like to the bye week and after. So I do think, you know, in terms of Jeremy Bernard, we have seen just so many good things from him. Everyone speaks positively about him. Yes, he's made, you know, his first game action. There were some rookie mistakes, but I think there's also been positives. And I just can tell you guys, I sit down with almost every draft pick like the day after they get drafted and come to Pittsburgh. His mom and dad were with him. They were the nicest people. He was so respectful and he was so mature. Like, I'm not saying that, you know, guys are immature and like childish. Like, he was just, his college teammates called him Unk because he was kind of that, you know, he acts older than he really is. He's very wise and he's not afraid to talk to Aaron Rodgers. And I think, you know, probably for a rookie, that can be maybe not as easy as, say, a veteran. And it just feels like he picks his brain. He said the amount of football knowledge that he has gained from Aaron, just asking questions, he feels like has skyrocketed and kind of knows, hey, next man up mentality. So I do think we're going to see him a lot more, too. And I'm kind of excited to see, you know, he was a high pick for them. They need a wide receiver number two. It hasn't really worked out with Michael Pittman just due to those injuries. So we'll have to see how that goes.
1: Yeah. And I agree with you totally about Jeremy. We got him, you know, you get him for the long interview over at the complex. We got him right after the draft. He happened to be there. And so we were doing all the draft stuff, and he popped on the air with us. And, you know, that following day, I think probably prior to your interview, Missy, and I agree, very, very mature young man. And I do think that is hopefully an injury that the, you know, if Pittman can't go for a while, you do have a second-round pick in Jeremy Bernard. Roman Wilson has, you know, shown tremendous growth, I think, this season. So there's a possibility, even though that's been a big, big problem in the past for the Steelers, when a receiver gets hurt, especially a top guy, or is unavailable like DK was a year ago. I think my bigger concerns, and Derek Harmon, you know, his run defense has been great. You have some bodies you can throw at it. You know, my hope is that Jamel Dean finds some way to be able to go, because, you know, when you think about, you know, your five starting spots and including, you know, Ramsey as your nickel guy, you know, going into camp, the only guys you have that you plugged in as starters are Ramsey and Brisker. I mean, obviously Joey Porter Jr. was one guy, but you traded him. You know, Deshaun Elliott in that return window, I would be surprised if he's ready to go Sunday. It'd be great. And now Jamel Dean. So suddenly what looked like a very deep area on the team, I think because of attrition, is something that I think we're going to be concerned about going into Sunday.
12: Yeah, absolutely. You know, I can't remember who was talking about it on DDE yesterday, but they were, they're like, remember when like the Steelers secondary was like completely banged up and they won that game at home? I'm like, yeah, it was against Tom Brady when he was with Tampa. And nobody gave them a shot to do that. And that was one game. And then you got some guys back. I do think, you know, getting Deshaun Elliott back whenever he's ready and designated to return, the fact that he's at audit practice and doing things is great. That's a guy that you could really use as well, and a veteran presence, somebody who really understands the game. But I'm with you. I do think Jamel Dean is a tough dude. He really was like trying to do everything in his power not to come out of that game in Cleveland, and trying to convince every doctor and trainer. And you could tell that it wasn't what he wanted, but he did come back out in a boot. So it's kind of like, you know, sometimes you have to protect them from themselves.
1: Right.
12: But I do, maybe, you know, the extra time between games could help him, because that would be clutch if he could be out there.
1: For sure.
2: Yeah, and Missy, I think that's one of the biggest things. Now, what are we hearing as far as, like, as far as participation for, like, Sean Murphy, Bunting, some of the guys that we signed this week off of practice squads, and kind of, like you said, with no Jamel Dean, potentially Deshaun Elliott on the, you know, are these guys going to be expected to suit up and jump right in the pile because Jamel can't go?
12: I mean, there's a chance, absolutely. I do think that it's going to be a matter of, like, hey, what can he do? I read a quote from Sean Murphy Bunting, how he got to the city, was super excited, and then realized nobody told him where the practice facility was. So he had to text Jamel Dean and be like, hey, where am I going? And he realized he was at the hotel right down at the end of South Water Street. So he could literally walk there. But, you know, it's like you get all excited, you jump on the plane, and all of a sudden you're like, ugh. But I do think,
1: by the way, Missy, for those that didn't grow up in Pittsburgh, I remember the first few times I was trying to get to the South Side, instead of being on 2nd Avenue, I wound up on 376. And I'm like looking down, I'm like, I know I need to be on that road, but I don't know how to get there. It's not the easiest city to get around either.
12: No. I mean, luckily for him, he wasn't somewhere crazy. But it, you know, that.
2: Like the North Shore, like the Allegheny Center.
1: Yeah. Oh, yeah.
12: Yeah. So,
1: where I first met Max, by the way, many, many years ago. Anyway, Missy, yeah. Go ahead. You had a point. I'm sorry. We're sorry.
2: Sorry.
12: No, you're totally fine. My point is, like, Mike McCarthy was literally like, we don't know. Like, we don't know how much they're going to have to play. And I don't think it's like, are they ready? It's going to be, if Jamel Dean can't go, they're going to have to, right? Mm-hmm. So I think it's just trying to get them both up to speed as much as possible. So I think today, obviously, I think the game status will tell us a lot. I feel like if Jamel Dean is questionable, that gives me hope.
1: Right.
12: But either way, they're going to have to be ready, because what if, you know, he feels the injury even more. I don't know. So I think it'll unfortunately be a wait and see type of thing.
0: Missy, Patrick Queen has taken a lot of heat this week for his play against the, during the Browns game and the linebacker core as a whole. Has he addressed some of those things, and have this team addressed how they need to pick up their play?
12: Yeah, you know, I give Patrick Queen credit because he doesn't beat around the bush, per se, when it comes to anything. Even in training camp, you know, people were like, oh, what do you want to improve on or this? He's like, I played – that was not a good season last year. Like, he took accountability. And I feel like that is just the type of guy that he is. But yeah, when you talk about, you know, double digit, close to 20 missed tackles, not all him, but just across the board in one game, that's a lot. And as the quarterback of the defense, you know, it's important that he is on his A game. But I do think that, you know, maybe they're kind of on a better page in terms of the defensive coaching staff, the defensive players. Obviously, we saw a lot of emotions. But hopefully the extra time gave them that chance. And I love PQ. I think he's a great guy. I think he's one of those guys that is not going to do that again. It's going to, you know, be a better performance this Sunday. And hopefully that kind of, you know, brings the rest of the defense along as well.
1: Missy, I truly, truly hope you stay dry on Sunday.
12: Rob, we're not at Sunday yet, you know? We're going to enjoy the sunshine. And I am usually a pessimist, but here I am, like, enjoy it while you got it.
1: So I will also say this, Miss. One of the forecasts that I saw had the rain tapering off, only a 20% chance at 1 o'clock. So okay. I think you stay in the tunnel for as long as possible. Then sprint out to the cheers and adulation of the crowd at Acrisure Stadium and get ready to join us for the broadcast. What do you think?
12: I love that. I always try to stay as either warm or dry as humanly possible, but sometimes you just got to suck it up and deal with it. And luckily it's a home game, so I can bring 100 bags with, you know, different clothes, jackets, hats, whatever. So I will be prepared.
1: I know you will, Missy. We count on that. Missy Matthews, thank you very much for joining us in the locker room. We look forward to seeing you on Sunday. Enjoy the bright, beautiful sunshine of the next 48 hours-ish.
12: I appreciate it. Thank you, guys.
1: Thanks, Missy. All right, stick around. We have key matchups to get to. Our big-time matchup, the keys to the game on offense and defense. We are going to dig into the nitty-gritty of the Steelers and the Colts when we continue in the locker room here on the Steelers Audio Network.
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20: 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The F-150 is the official truck of the Pittsburgh Steelers.
1: And thanks very much for being back with us here inside the locker room as we are going to dive into the key matchups of the game, brought to you by your neighborhood Ford store. The F-150 is the official truck of the Pittsburgh Steelers as we take a look at not our big-time matchup, not the one-on-one matchup we're looking for, but just sort of our keys to the game. And, you know, Willie, you kind of mentioned this earlier. I think you're absolutely spot on as far as the Steelers' offensive line. Just it is just such a key. They've got to be able to keep Aaron Rodgers upright. They have to be able to open up holes for Jaylen Warren in the Steelers' running game. And that Colts defensive line, I think as I look at them, that's the strength of their defense led by DeForest Buckner.
0: Yeah, you're right, Robin. I also think right now it comes down to having this team respond early and not kind of feel their way through this game. I know there's reason to be cautious because possibly the weather conditions, but I think it comes down to tempo. I want to see this team start off like just like they did against the Browns, long drives, consistent, accomplishing first downs, but also just pick up the tempo. I think the Steelers just have to start getting the mindset where they dictate how they want to play the game. And I think it starts with the run with Jaylen Warren. And, you know, we talked about it also, utilizing our tight ends. You got Mount Washington. It seems like there's a big rapport with him and Darnell, Aaron Rodgers in Mount Washington. Faramuth, we'd love to see have an impact. And I also think right now, you know, when you talk about Metcalf, you know, he played well down the stretch of that game. He made some big time catches. How can we get him more involved early? So there's a lot of things we would want to see. But this is a Colts defense, like I stated earlier, that is still trying to figure themselves out. And right now at the cornerback position, they're weak. And you just want to see our receivers, win those man-to-man matchups, right? I think we have more than enough skill and talented players to do so, but we got to execute on Sunday.
1: You know, when you look at those defensive backs too, Max, and we're starting here, obviously, with the Steelers offense against the Colts defense. You know, yeah, you don't have Pittman there, and I'm sure he would love to be playing against the Colts. You know, he would love to be going against his former team. And you brought him in here to pair with DK Metcalf and, again, allow you to find either a matchup with your big guys on the outside or, you know, maybe you move into the slot or that third or fourth receiver. Maybe it's a tight ends. Eventually, they're going to run out of guys that can cover you. With Charvarius Ward and, of course, Sauce Gardner, who they gave up a couple of first-round picks to acquire, the Chiefs thought they had two lockdown corners, and yet you look up and they're one of the worst pass defenses in the league.
2: Yeah, no, I think, you know, for the Colts and for what they're seeing in Ward and Gardner, but I think it really comes down to, you know, how's Cam Bynum playing, like at the safety position, and A.J. Halsey, who's a rookie coming in, and he was one of their third-round picks. You know, the corners can only do so much, but your safeties are really your deep field generals. They're right behind, you know, the middle linebacker, because that controls the middle of the field where everybody wants to go and where all of the quote-unquote traffic comes, and they're not good traffic signalers. And that's where I think it makes it tough, you know, because when you're talking about a team that has to be better, it's not just those two outside guys. You know, those two outside guys can only do so much, but it really comes down to how all four of those guys on the back half work. And then, of course, you can throw in a Nickel and Justin Wally, but really, and Willie knows this from Russ Grimm, like how we count the shell. And so you look for the four deep guys and you work your way there, and then everybody else is the box. So you're looking at two corners, two safeties. That determines your shell, how they're rolled and how they are. Then now the next level is the other seven guys out of the 11. And that's what makes up either your D-line, your linebackers, if it's a nickel, if it's, you know, if it's a third linebacker, or, you know, some teams, maybe you want to go with some type of pseudo eagle look and you want five guys on the line of scrimmage. However that's going to manifest itself, but it starts with the shell. And that shell's cracked because they don't have great communication on that back end, and that's why they've kind of been struggling as a unit. And you spent a lot of resources to bring Sauce Gardner here, and he's not living up to the billing. And I'm sure the Jets are really appreciative of the fact that they were able to unload Sauce for the price they did, especially when you look at kind of where that production's been.
1: Yeah, you know, when I look at the team, I mean, like, they can come at you defensively up front in waves. And if they can find a way to harass you, like they harassed C.J. Stroud in that Texans game. They got after him, and they held Houston to 17 points. And again, that was with Daniel Jones turning the ball over, and of course they got the big field goal by Schrader. By the way, Schrader's a weapon for them. I mean, he's got a strong leg. Hit one from 61 in the preseason. You know, 53 yard game winner against the Texans. Hit a 58 yarder in that game as well. I mean, he's a weapon for that Texans team. So I don't want to discount him completely. And they've got pretty good guys in the return game as well. So those are little factors that could wind up being important in this game. But, you know, when you look at this Colts defense, Willie, they're not stopping the pass. I just mentioned that they're fourth worst. They're sixth worst against the run. They're not giving up a ton of points. I mean, relatively, if you're giving up the third most yards in the league, which the Colts are, you would think you're giving up a lot more points than they are. 26 points per game, that's 11th in the league. 11th worst in the league, by the way. Not great, obviously, 21st in the league. Not as bad as it could be, but, you know, when they're not stopping the pass and they're not stopping the run, because sometimes you'll see, we know how statistics can be skewed, right? Sometimes a team's giving up a lot of passing yards because they're way out in front and they're playing prevent defense, and they don't care if you score and march the ball 70 yards at the end of the game. That's not the case with this Colts defense. They're just right now, they're just not very good, right? And you know, they're not living up to, I think, what they thought they were going to be able to do defensively.
0: I mean, you're right. I mean, like you mentioned, they're giving up 26 points a game. They're allowing over 300 yards per game, which I think ranks
1: 31st
0: in it. Almost 400.
1: Almost 400.
2: 392.3. Yeah.
0: But one thing they do, they hold up on third down. And that's one place where there's still a struggle that we, you know, we don't have a high third down conversion rate. And actually, the Colts are pretty solid on third down. So defensively, that is. So that's going to be the key for this team, meaning the Steelers, to really lock in on third down, and so we can extend long drives. We know, I expect our defense to stand up. I really do. But offensively, man, we have to get to the point where being an explosive outfit is something that mirrors our identity. And this is a good game to do so. But third down is going to be a pivotal point in the game, how much we can convert on an efficient level. And, you know, the Colts understand that they don't have a lot from a pass rush standpoint, but they want to blitz you. They want to try to, you know, get you off the field as quick as possible.
1: You know, Willie, Max, I beg your pardon. I think a lot of people think of, you know, rainy and wet. And again, I, you know, the forecast I saw, and this will all change, I'm sure, had it clearing up right around game time. The field could still be wet. I think when the field is wet, you know, a lot of people think, well, you're going to run the ball, get off the offensive line, you know, plow straight ahead. But I always felt like as long as you can keep the ball dry, and they constantly change footballs out, as long as you can keep the ball dry and it's not pouring out, you know, in other words, it's not still raining, but the field's wet, I think that's a good time to throw the ball. I think it's really hard to defend, especially man-to-man, when the field is wet. I don't know how you feel about that, Max. I'm sure as an offensive lineman, you'd probably love to run the ball. You know, when it's wet out there.
2: When it's wet, you know, just like we talk about, oh, we want to take advantage of the passing game. The reason why you do that is because the defenders' feet aren't great when they're going backwards.
1: Exactly.
2: The problem
1: and you're one
2: is
1: move
2: with passing,
1: away from them slipping. That's right.
2: Yeah.
1: Yep.
2: The problem is your offensive line also has to go backwards.
1: That's true.
2: And it's not
1: that is true.
2: And it is not great footing for us. So,
1: right.
2: So it's like it's the double-edged sword. I want to take advantage of these. It's like, but also my offensive line has to go backwards. That's why we like going forward, right? Because you can dig your toe in and push forward. If you slide, you're still straining forward. If you catch one going backwards, it's like watching a cartoon character hit a banana peel. You know, it's like, yep. And you got a guy pushing you in, trying to get to your chest, and you start falling backwards. So there's good and bad. There's risk and reward when you go to passing the football, whereas you know that if you're running the football, it's a lot easier to go downhill, and you can be at a position of strength.
1: Is there anything, Max and Willie, both you guys, I want you to think about this. You know, the weather conditions aren't going to be great, right? We don't think. And even if it could be raining in the game, it's going to be wet. It's going to be sloppy, potentially, out in the field. You know, they'll do a good job of trying to cover it up and keep it as pristine as they can. I get that. But if weather does become an issue, does that favor a style of team? Hey, we're a running team, we're a defensive team, we're a passing team. Or does it at all test the character of a team? Are there people that just don't want to play in wet, sloppy, or cold weather? I mean, we hear all the time about teams that southern teams that don't do well when it's below 40 degrees. Is there anything
2: Tampa Bay
1: to that,
2: going
1: or is
2: to Green
1: it all about
2: Bay?
1: Style of play?
0: I think it's to each his own. Honestly, I think one of the reasons why I always appreciated playing in the rain because it slows down the game. Right, and it forces you to kind of face me. You know, you can't, as we all talked about, your footing is limited. So now it's more of a fumble fight, and now it's more of a battle of grit and attrition. I think when you go into this game, you knowing that the weather is going to be sloppy and a little bit muddy, man, much as you love the dogfight that's head, you really get nervous about your running backs because they tend to cough it up when they get tackled. We talked about the peanut punch being a wave right now. So you worry about your running backs really just kind of, hey, hold on to the ball. And from an offensive line standpoint, we now have to be more attention. We have to pay more attention to detail and covering the ball. So if Jalen Warren gets, you know, if he breaks loose for a 10-yard run, now we have to get our high hefty butts up and track the ball, because if that thing may pop out. So, and we know this is going to probably be a methodical, grinded out type of game, man, where, you know, every possession counts, especially the ability to put points on the board. So, to each his own, really. I think I always loved it, once again, because it slowed the game down. It kind of made for a bear fight. But all on top of that, it made guys really, either you like football or not, because when you're losing in the rain, you see guys tap early.
1: That's what I'm wondering about. Yeah, that's right. That's exactly right. So, look, I think we all agree that trench warfare, of course, it's always important. But really, really important for the Steelers' offensive line. You know, Mike McCarthy's talked about cleaning your own house, getting that part of the game going. And then, of course, third down conversions are going to be a big-time key to this game as well, and might be one of our big-time matchups. We'll see a little bit later on. But I want to talk now about when the Steelers are on defense. And, you know, I do the matchup show with Missy and Matt Williamson on Thursdays. And my key, Willie, for this game was, and now that I know the weather's going to be bad, it's obviously changed. It was supposed to be earlier in the week. It was supposed to be fine on Sunday. But I think that, you know, mine was the edge guys, not because I don't respect the Colts tackles. I do. I respect their offensive line in general. But Daniel Jones, he's had fumbling issues. He's got the second most turnovers in the league. He's thrown 4 interceptions. He's fumbled and given up the ball 3 times. He has 4 fumbles total. I just think that in a game like this, if you can get after him, and the best way, I understand the peanut punch and the other things, the best way to turn the ball over to me always is get after the quarterback. Hit him when he's throwing it. Get him before he unleashes it. Get him when he's trying to tuck it away because the pass rush is getting after him. So my matchup was the edge guys, but really it's everybody making Daniel Jones uncomfortable and trying to separate him from the ball. That was my key to this game for the Steelers on defense.
0: Yeah, I mean, that makes sense. And Daniel Jones hasn't in the past fared well against the Steelers. But I also think it's imperative for us to, I mean, figure out how we can get T.J. Watt going without – sorry, get a little noise over here.
1: It's all right. But, we're with you.
0: Yeah. Overall, I lost my train of thought, but I was just saying we got to figure out how can we get our linebackers, our edge rushers going early, instead of them feeling like they have to make a heroic attempt to win games for us, right? And this is the offensive line, and the Colts, who is a tough offensive line, but they have trouble holding up, especially against the pass. So I think this is a game for Nick Herbig. This is a game for TJ and Alex Highsmith to be game wreckers. Because, you know, once you start hitting Daniel Jones, he starts seeing ghosts, and that's when he starts turning over the ball.
1: Yep, that's totally where I was going with this one. I think the other one that's kind of obvious is that, Max, you just cannot allow Jonathan Taylor to get going. I mean, especially if the weather's going to be bad. I would think that if either offense feels like they've got the running game going, why would you do anything else, especially under these weather conditions that we're anticipating? So if we get the kind of weather we're anticipating, you cannot allow Jonathan Taylor to run roughshod all over you.
2: No, you can't. You cannot allow Jonathan Taylor to be in that bowl where he is feeling downhill and he's feeling spry with the jump cuts. And that's why I think it's really important how you control those tackles off the edges, right? Jalen Travis is a guy. Now, Bernard Raymond, I think, you know, is doing a fine job at left tackle, but Jalen Travis is one of the guys I'm thinking, okay, I got to go after this dude. Right, yep. I've got to get around the edge. And if I'm T.J. Watt,
1: that's TJ.
2: It's short
1: that's
2: corners
1: right.
2: and being able to affect the cutback lane and keep Jonathan Taylor going in the same direction, funnel him as you will. And then, like you said, not having Derek Harmon, is that Sebastian Joseph Day that's going to get more burn? Are you going to move Keanu Benton out there to get more burn? Because I think this team realizes who they are, and you have to run – you know, some 12 personnel. That's what the game's going to dictate. So it allows the defense to get more into their base personnel. So you get more into that 3-4 type of mold where you can get 3 D linemen out there. The problem's going to be is if they play sub 11 and it's a 4-2 and you have a 2-man rotation and trying to figure out how that's going to look, because then that really puts your linebackers at an island. because, you know, that nickel is Jalen Ramsey, and Jalen plays great off the edge in that, but you would like to have an additional box second-level defender in this type of situation, or a guy who's an extra edge guy off of the edge that's a little bit stouter, because they are going to run counter. They are going to run toss crack. They are going to run a lot of the bigger man duo scheme type plays. So you want bigger beef in there to kind of combat, you know, the double teams that are going to be thrown at you.
1: Yep, and no Derek Harmon in this game. And he has become the numbers last year were stunning when he was on the field and when he wasn't when it came to stopping the run. So if you're going to get a heavy dose of Jonathan Taylor, some guys are going to have to step up. And there's no Derek Harmon in this game. He's going to be out for a while. So that's going to be a big factor. I will say, and forgive me if this is somebody's big-time matchup, but Quentin Nelson against Cam Hayward, they've gone at it before. Max, it's not your big-time matchup, is it?
2: It is not my big-time matchup
1: good.
2: This time.
1: I don't want to steal your thunder.
2: I have a different interior matchup that I'm focused on, Rob. So you can say
1: I got to tell you that's one, if you are watching on TV, and of course we expect you when you're watching on TV to have the sound turned down and synced up.
2: Yeah, and listen to us. Yeah, exactly.
1: Of course.
2: It pairs up way better with the actual game than the TV.
1: Right. So you got to pause it. You got to pause the TV for about 20 seconds. You figure it out. So Quentin Nelson.
2: It's 12 at some places. Depends on your connection.
1: Yeah. So Quentin is an 8-time Pro Bowler, 3-time first-team All-Pro. Cam Hayward is a 7-time Pro Bowler, a 4-time first-time first-team All-Pro. They went at it a couple years ago. Cam got the better of him. But, I mean, you're talking about two, you know, I think very likely Hall of Famers going at it. And if you just want to take your eye off the ball for a moment, which I'm not allowed to do, but just to sneak a glance a few times a game at that matchup, I mean, it is two, like I said, it's two great players that are going to Canton, I think, and I just think it would be a wonderful matchup to keep an eye on in this game, just for fun.
2: Listen,
0: I can't
2: say anything different. Yeah.
0: Right. No, you can say to that. Can I throw mine out there?
1: Yeah. Then this isn't the big time matchup. We're not there yet. This is just the fun stuff.
0: Oh, the fun stuff, I think it's I want to see them Steelers unlock Roman Wilson. This is the game where he pops off the paper from a stat standpoint, because I think with his ability to his route ability, he's talked about how he's starting to get on par with Aaron Rodgers. He's starting to feel a lot more comfortable. I want to see how they utilize him. You know how much I feel about Jeremy Bernard.
1: Yep.
0: I think he could have another impact in this game. I expect this receiving core, as much as we want the Steelers to be dominant on the ground, which I expect, but I expect this receiving core to put on a masterclass, and the Colts secondary just to fall by the wayside. They just won't be able to hang on. So I would love to see Roman Wilson and Jeremy Bernard really pull up and show up, pretty much.
1: Yeah, and I mean, the Colts normally have kept Sauce Gardner on the offensive left. So maybe that's DK Metcalf and Sauce a lot. And then Charvarius Ward on the right. That would be Ward, and I would assume Jeremy Bernard is the outside guy. And again, Mike McCarthy wants him to play all different positions. But Justin Wally and Roman Wilson in the slot. I agree with you, Willie. That might be a fun matchup for the Steelers. That would be that's another one to sort of keep an eye on. I mean, that's a great thing. Like, you know, look, the ball will find Sauce Gardner and DK Metcalf, right? Eventually those two are going to be hooked up and the ball's going to find them. It's fun to look at some of these other matchups where, hey, is this guy getting open? And you know, because DK is going to get volume. And Roman Wilson probably won't get the same amount of volume, but he's going to get volume. So we're going to see some of those big-time matchups on the outside. But I like that. You got a bonus matchup for us, Max? Or do you want to wait till next segment?
2: I'm going to wait till the next segment. I have two primetime matchups.
1: Wow. So I don't want to. Kind of like I have four games of the week, Willie. He's got two prime. Okay. All right.
2: First of all, it's literally half, and when you say pick the game of the week, you can't pick four. We're just talking about primetime matchups here.
1: So I don't want to
2: hear
1: big-time matchups.
2: That. Yes.
1: We're calling them big-time matchups because we got two big guys in the locker room. So we're going to get to our big-time matchups of the game, some predictions as well, when we continue here in the locker room on the Steelers Audio Network.
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0: The decree by the tribunal. That's right. We are going to give you our big time matchups. We talked about upsets of the week. Rob's told us about all 15 games of the week that he likes.
1: Don't try to deflect. He's deflecting. Willie, he's deflecting. He's deflecting.
0: But yes, no, we are here for the keys of the game as well. And this is the final time.

0: before we talk to you again on game day broadcast. So back
1: can't
0: to
1: wait,
0: you, Rob.
1: Can't wait. Willie Colon, lead us off. Your big time matchup for the game on Sunday against the Indianapolis Colts.
2: Well, I stated it earlier. It's our offensive line versus their defensive line, bottom line. I know it's kind of low-hanging fruit, but we watched our offensive line really struggle with movement. We talked about how much the Colts are going to blitz. You know, I even think this is a good game for Max Ihonatiura, right? To kind of, I know he took some lumps in the media about the way he played, but I think people kind of gave him some grace because he's a rookie. And I, you know, people were kind of hard on the Steelers offensive line collectively of, you know, allowing Aaron Rodgers to get sacked five times and kind of and then get knocked down the way he was getting knocked down against the Browns. But this is a good opportunity for them to come home, have a hard fought battle against the Colts and really start putting themselves together. You know, me and Max have talked a lot about what it means to go through those type of games as far as taking a loss, hunkering down, learning from your mistakes, and being eager and up for the fight that's ahead. And so I'm really interested to see how this offensive line responds, because if they can, you know, it comes down to us, our ability to run the ball, but also the Colts are thinking the opposite. They feel like they can stop the ball and force Aaron Rodgers to throw the ball 40, 50 times a game, which he's been accustomed to doing lately. They feel like they have the edge. So it's going to be interesting. It's very interesting what happens, but I'm looking to see this offensive line step up in a major way.
1: And by the way, it is a Colts defense. We talked about different tendencies, and I know we're talking about the Steelers' offensive line. The Colts' defense will play a lot of man, and that could be a big issue too for these guys to get open. There, you know, some statistics and studies showing the Steelers have not fared well against man. So if that offensive line can't hold up, and this has been an issue, coupled with receivers getting open, the offensive line hasn't been able to give enough time, and then the receivers aren't beating man coverage. Well, the Colts play a ton of man coverage. They're one of the top man coverage teams in the league. They have the fifth most man coverage looks on defense. They run it 34% of the time. So that's going to be, Willie, right on, man. That is going to be a big-time item in this game. Max, what is your big-time matchup of the game?
0: Well, so if Willie took like part of mine, does that count as me not picking it?
1: Nope. Go ahead.
0: Oh, darn it. Okay. I have one. It's RO line, but I have specific matchup.
1: Okay.
0: Brock Hoffman versus DeForest Buckner.
1: Okay.
0: That's my matchup because DeForest Buckner is your leader in sacks with 3, and he's an interior lineman, and Brock Hoffman is now going on his second game starting at the right guard position. So how he fares against, you know, DeForest Buckner is going to manage a lot. And how he passes off the twists and stunts between either Ihonatiura or Zach Frazier is going to loom largely on whether we can run the football and whether we can protect. You know, that twist game is one of the biggest things that is going to be an issue that they have to stomp out very early because they put it on tape. 2 out of their 4 games, they haven't been able to handle that pressure along with blitz. So guess what? A team that loves to blitz and loves to play man is going to do the same exact thing to you until you prove that you can stop it. So that's my number one head-to-head matchup. And then my secondary matchup is going to be Darnell Washington against their linebackers, whoever it is, because I know they're not going to put Justin Wally on him. So it's going to come down to whether it's Akeem Davis Gaither, who finally got the green dot for them, or is it going to be a Jalen Carlisle that's going to have that responsibility of having to take Darnell Washington off the ball. So I'm looking at those are my two really big matchups because I think, and they're both on the offense side of the ball, because how you control the flow of the game is going to truly matter. And, you know, I know that, you know, we have their secondary is bad, but if we can control the ground game and control time of possession, that also bodes in our favor to give us some success, but it has to yield in points.
1: Yeah. So I'm going to go with a little bit bigger picture because I think that, you know, there are a lot of studies around the league that basically say the defense that defends the least defends the best. So, yeah, I want to see Jonathan Taylor shut down. But I think a big way you do that, and, you know, and it's not an easy matchup. You know, Willie mentioned it earlier, the Colts have one of the best third down defenses in the league. It's been a bend but don't break. You know, they've given up the third most yards in the league, but only the 11th most points because they give up a lot of yards, yes, but they wind up coming through on third down. They're fourth in the league at 29.2%. The Steelers, they need to keep these drives alive. They're 28th on third down. They're even worse on third and manageable. That's third and two, from third and two to third and six. They are the worst in the league in that category. That's got to change. They've got to find a way. Yeah, okay, I get it. The offense has averaged 27 points, 30 points and 24 points. They've been good. They can be better, and they can help the defense out and get them defending less and keeping them fresh. So I know it's not a particular guy-on-guy matchup. We haven't said it has to be. My big-time matchup is Steelers offense on third down versus Colts defense on third down. Prediction, Willie, Max, what do you have here?
2: I'm gonna go 27-14 Steelers.
1: Okay, Max.
0: Wow. I'm gonna say 30-24 Steelers.
1: Wow. So I have it. I have the weather. I would normally pick a much higher game. I have the weather being a factor. I've got the Steelers winning it 20-16. In a lower scoring game than you guys have because of the weather.
2: Gentlemen, that sounds like an educated guess.
1: I hope we're all, aren't they all? I hope they're all. Rob.
0: So rational, so well mannered and mild.
1: Yeah. It's I like all of our predictions of a Steelers victory. Let's hope that comes to fruition. Enjoy the game, everybody. Our thanks to Missy Matthews, to our producer Justin Miller, and of course, on behalf of Willie Colon and Max Starks, I'm Rob King. We thank you for being with us in the locker room here on the Steelers Audio Network.
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1: The Pittsburgh Steelers have dominated the series with the Indianapolis Colts. The Steelers lead the all-time series 28-8, including a 26-5 record over the Colts since their first four meetings. How about that? The teams have met 36 times dating back to 1950, and the Steelers have also had a lot of success here at home in Pittsburgh. They've won five straight against Indianapolis at home, including last year's 27-20 victory. And the Steelers enter this game having won four straight regular season home games. How about that? Dating back from last season. We're getting you set for this Sunday. It is the Indianapolis Colts 2-2 visiting the Pittsburgh Steelers, who are 2-2 on the season. It's week 5, Double B. And as we said, it's been 10 days since we last saw the black and gold. There's some injuries we need to talk about today. But hopefully they've had more than enough time to flush that Browns game out of their system.
2: Yeah, I'm eager for Sunday. I'm eager for another game here. It does feel like it's been a while. Get into that every week routine, and then Thursday night football throws you off a little bit. I've got some bad news, though, to start the show. Per our discussion yesterday about my sixth seed shirt honoring the 2005 Steelers who won the Super Bowl, that shirt's a goner. Was looking for it last night when I got home, in the usual spots that it would be. And then I'm like, wait a second. I think that one might have gotten thrown out. So I confirmed with my wife. She's like, yeah, that wasn't in too good a shape anymore. Shocker. 20 years later, that shirt hadn't held up all that well structurally. But yeah, that one is no longer with us, but it's here in my heart and spirit.
1: It sleeps with the fishes, my friend. It's no longer in the rotation of Double B's archive of shirts. You still have that sweet hat, though, you wore the other day, the 2001 inaugural season for the Pittsburgh Steelers, which, again, celebrated 25 years the other day for the first game.
2: Yeah, at least that one was still floating around. That's the difference. Like, if it's floating around at my parents' house, where, again, only child, it's kind of just a shrine to me, untouched. At some point, they're going to make me get rid of all that, but not just yet. I'm only 35. But if it's at my house with my wife, she's the type that's like, yeah, you know, give it a hug, say goodbye, and you know, someone else will enjoy this. But, well, I don't know about the case of an old shirt. But also, speaking of which, yeah, they weren't the only sixth seed to do it, but that shirt applies to not just the Steelers, also Aaron Rodgers, because unfortunately that 2010 Packers team was the second and only other number six seed to run the table in the postseason. And, you know, it was too bad that it ended with a win over the Steelers in the Super Bowl in 2011. But that's one thing he and his current team have in common.
1: Yeah, we don't like to talk about Aaron Rodgers and that Super Bowl team of Super Bowl 45, that's for sure. What we would like to talk about is Aaron Rodgers in a potential Super Bowl berth this year in his final season with the black and gold. But we are a long, long ways from that, Brian. And one thing the Steelers are going to have to navigate now is, it came out late yesterday, you were on the south side, you were at practice, head coach Mike McCarthy announcing that Michael Pittman Jr. will be a no-go for this upcoming Sunday. He may miss even more than that. We will stay tuned to see how many games he will be out. Brian, I thought about this last night. In one hand, I say to myself, well, look, he was brought in to be the number two wide receiver. He's a great option. He's very reliable. Man, this is a huge loss for the Steelers moving forward. But then on the other hand, I look at his numbers through the first handful of games, and we talked about it here on the show this week. Nothing really jumps out at you with what he's done so far. It's been more of a miss. Now, again, he's only played three games, but seven catches, 89 yards, no touchdowns on 12 targets through three games. He hasn't even broken 100 yards yet. So I'm not sure how much this offense will miss Pittman come this Sunday.
2: Especially when you've got Roman Wilson playing pretty well right now, Ed, and Jeremy Bernard. I think we've all been kind of itching to see what more he can do if he gets more opportunities on his plate. And then the other thing that I'll be curious to see between now and, oh, I guess tomorrow afternoon is when they would have to make this move by. A couple big bodies on the practice squad at receiver who were similar build to Michael Pittman Jr. One of those is Isaiah Hodgins. He's been on the Steelers practice squad before, but funny thing about him, his actual games played in the NFL, regular season appearances, only Buffalo and only the Giants for Isaiah Hodgins. And I think he had multiple stints with both. But he did have a touchdown catch last year for the Giants after I think they signed him off the Steelers practice squad. Like I said, he's a big frame, 6'3", 200. He's got 8 career touchdown catches at the NFL level, so he can maybe do some things. And then the other guy who we all noticed out in Latrobe this preseason, and we didn't have it on our bingo card, so to speak, was Brandon Smith, who played well in his practice opportunities. And
1: that's right.
2: You know, not as much in the preseason, but 6'1", 220, another bigger-bodied guy. The Steelers might just roll with DK Metcalf, Roman Wilson, Jeremy Bernard, Ben Skowronek, and you know, Caden Wiegen is technically a receiver too. Or maybe they elevate one of those guys for this week. But there's a lot of stuff going on that they'll have to figure out roster-wise between, yeah, now the receiver situation, the running back situation that continues to be fluid, and then especially the secondary situation and at cornerback particularly.
1: Well, with that secondary, they did get some good news yesterday with Deshaun Elliott returning to the practice field. His 21-day window is now open. That will be, what's your gut feel there? Could they potentially get Deshaun Elliott back as early as this Sunday? And if so, I'm sure he can make a huge impact in this secondary that's a bit banged up right now.
2: I think there's a chance, Ed, but I think it's more likely that they'll give him a little bit more time to work his way back in. I think it's great that he was ready and raring to go to start practice this week. First week he was eligible, not the first day he was eligible for whatever reason. Maybe there was just, some stuff that they needed to get ironed out for him to hit the field Thursday rather than Wednesday. But I just think it's logical that, you know, you use a little bit of that runway that you have with the return to play window to make sure that he is 100% before you roll him out there. But I do think he's going to help when you do get him back at safety. And I know another thing that was like floating around in my brain, Ed, you know, Patrick Graham talked on Monday and he was asked about Jalen Ramsey and whether he should be moved around or could be moved around now that Jamel Dean is dealing with his ankle injury. And he said he likes Jalen Ramsey right where he is. But what if he did want to move him? It wouldn't behoove Patrick Graham to say that publicly. So I'm taking that one with a grain of salt. I'm not suggesting that Ramsey's going to bump out to outside corner. But I just think that there's a lot we don't know about how Graham is going to construct things this week. And, you know, it's a week-to-week league. We saw it last night, Cowboys-Bucks, another one of those results that just leaves you confounded as you're watching the game play out. But that's not, you know, the week-to-week nature of it really never more relevant than what the Steelers are dealing with right now and all the moving pieces on the back end.
1: Brian is talking about the Thursday night football game that opened up week 5, in which the Dallas Cowboys at home lose to then the 0-4 Tampa Bay Bucks, who are no longer winless. And by the way, that's the Steelers' next opponent. Not to look too far ahead, but they're right around the corner. We'll start talking about the Bucks as early as next Monday or Tuesday here on the show. They now have a win under their belt. I don't know, Brian, I kind of like that, because get that off of the juju, if you will, going down to Florida next weekend, that you don't have to worry about them getting their first win against you. They got that out of the way, so now you don't have to worry about that.
2: But I think on the flip side, had they gone into this thing 0-5 when they faced the Steelers, it might have just been complete and utter, what's the word I'm looking for, malaise for the team at that point. And
1: true.
2: But, you know, I saw, I think the Buccaneers website said it could be a season-changing win for them. Now, 0-4 is quite a hole to dig out of, but you never know, especially in that division. All it took last year to win it was 8-9. So it absolutely could change the fortunes of the Bucs season. And the way they did it, impressive. I don't think I stayed up all the way until the very end. I think I fell asleep in bed watching it. But
1: same.
2: Didn't have to make it to the end to know that Jalen Daniels, the rookie undrafted quarterback, he was fun to watch. And you know, part of the process for any player who starts getting some action in the regular season is teams will get more film on you, figure out your tendencies, come up with blueprints to stop you, which is what the Steelers will have to do starting right around 5 o'clock on Sunday. But He was mobile back there. He was extending plays. He was creative. He made some accurate throws. I mean, he was accurate. His throws were on the money. I mean, you can't just run around like a chicken with your head cut off in the backfield and then throw it out of bounds. But no, he was finding the Bucs receivers, especially Emeka Egbuka. So that was an encouraging development for Tampa, but one that will pique my curiosity once we get past this Colts game.
1: Yeah, something the Steelers will have to, as you said, Brian, start turning their attention to as early as, well, they'll turn their attention to Tampa. They've already turned their attention to Tampa Bay. I mean, these coaching staffs, they work weeks ahead of time with scouting their future opponents. But Mike McCarthy and his staff, that's game day, will start looking at the Bucs as early as Sunday night after they play the Colts. Joey Porter Jr., just one other note, did not go last night for the Dallas Cowboys. He was sick. I sent that text to Brian Bacco last night and said, and Brian said, I think he's really sick. And then after you said that, Brian, I saw some video pop up of some staff members of Dallas with a garbage can next to JPJ. So indeed, it appeared that he got some type of bug that he was dealing with.
2: That's what it looked like to me. I know that Richard Sherman on Prime cast some, is aspersions the right word? At least cast some doubt or profess some doubt. But no, I mean, it sure seemed like Joey Porter Jr. was happy with his destination the first week that he was in Dallas. So it'd be strange. There was no indication that he wanted to exact any leverage on Jerry Jones and company contract-wise after one game in which he didn't play all that many snaps. And just, yeah, I mean, looking at those clips, I've seen sick people. I've been sick myself. It looked like he was sick.
1: Yeah, he did not go for Dallas last night, and the Cowboys now 2-3 on the season. Meanwhile, the Bucs, Tampa Bay, the Steelers' next opponent next weekend, next Sunday, 1:00 in Tampa, are now 1-4. Just a few more minutes in this segment, Brian. We do want to let everyone know what's coming up next. We're going to do the official injury report whenever we come back. We'll also talk about some more key matchups for Sunday between Colts and Steelers. And then coming up at 3:00 today, our 5 keys on offense, 3:20, 5 keys on defense. And we'll end the show today with talking with Matt Taylor, who's the voice of the Indianapolis Colts, the play-by-play guy. We talked to him earlier this week. We did ask him about Michael Pittman Jr. That's an obvious question. It's where he's been playing in Indianapolis. And if they missed him, he talked more about how they missed Pittman off the field with what he was able to do in the community. They could sure use him with some of the injuries they've had at the wide receiver position. That was before we knew Pittman was going to be out for the Steelers. Steelers could use him too, but as you said, and I agree with you at the start of the show today, when you got a guy like Roman Wilson that's been playing very well again in 4 games, 14 catches, 188 yards, 2 touchdowns, that makes you feel a bit better about it.
2: Yeah, it does. And, you know, last thought on Thursday Night Football, Cowboys could have used Joey Porter Jr. because the coverage was lacking there at times, and it might be same old song and dance for Dallas. Good offense, not nearly enough defense, but we'll see when he returns. As far as Steelers Colts, you'd love to be as healthy as possible, but Rico Dowdle dealing with the toe injury still, although it was good that he got a second consecutive limited day of practice on Thursday. No setbacks is good. We'll see who they roll out there in the secondary. Receiver wise, I think there's some excitement to kind of knowing going into the game, hey, these young guys are going to have a chance to shine and thrive. Yeah. And Roman Wilson has been shining and thriving. He was very humble, almost to an angry degree. I don't want to say he was angry, but Thursday after practice, he really was bristling at some questions about him breaking out week 4 at the Browns. I mean, he said it was mediocre. And I think it was our own Mike Pursuta who was kind of like, I thought you played well. And he's like, all right, I think he let himself say above average, but obviously he holds himself to a high standard, does Roman Wilson.
1: Wilson's been good. Bernard has a good opportunity to step up here in his 5th NFL football game. And it's that next man up mentality, Brian. Mike Tomlin talked about that for a lot of years. Next man up. It made it onto T-shirts. It made it onto walls in and around AccuSure Stadium, and it's very true. One man's misfortune is another one's gain, however that goes. Step up to the plate. make an impact on Sunday, and who knows, going forward, maybe Roman Wilson truly turns in to be your number two wide receiver for the rest of this season. Whenever we come back, we're going to jump into some key players to watch on the Indianapolis Colts offensively and defensively. We'll also get into our keys on offense and keys in defense in the next hour. It's Troop and Bacco on the Steelers Report, getting you ready for Colts-Steelers this Sunday right here on Steelers Nation Radio, part of the Steelers Audio Network.
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13: Hi, Western Pennsylvania. This is Edgar Snyder. I want to thank you for over 40 years of trusting my law firm. During those years, we've helped thousands of people just like you, our neighbors. We're here for you. We're here for our community. We're here for our region. If you've been seriously hurt in an accident, you need to talk to a lawyer, even if it's not us. If you do call us, know that you'll have the firm with over 40 years of experience fighting to get the money you deserve. And of course, there's never a fee unless we get money for you.
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1: We were talking to open up the show about the Steelers' success overall against the Indianapolis Colts. Again, 28-8 overall. Teams have met 36 times dating back to 1950. But how about the playoffs? The Steelers have owned the Colts in the playoffs. They've met five times, with the Steelers winning all five. They're 5-0 in the postseason. And everyone remembers the January 15th, 2006 game. We talked about it earlier this week. Steelers 21, Colts 18. Divisional playoff game at then RCA Dome. Jerome Bettis, my all-time favorite NFL player and Steeler, by the way, fumbled late. Nick Harper picked it up. A potential game-winning return, but Big Ben makes the shoelace tackle. Chased them down. It's one of the most famous tackles in Steelers history. And, of course, we know the rest of the story. Steelers go on to win in Denver and go on to win Super Bowl 40. Double B, no doubt, that is the most memorable matchup between these two franchises. Number two is that 1995 Jim Harbaugh AFC Championship game. He throws the Hail Mary. It falls incomplete.
2: Yeah, and I don't know if the Steelers have been in the playoffs in recent years, too. I don't know when the Colts are going to get back there. I mean, the AFC South is, it's kind of, it feels like it skipped them almost, because the Texans were rolling and now the Jaguars are rolling in the AFC South, and the Colts, like, you know, numerous teams around the league. You can kind of lump in the Steelers in this category too. I don't know that they have a long-term franchise quarterback. I mean, they signed Daniel Jones long-term, but if I'm not mistaken, I think that's one that they can get out of somewhat easily. And I think it was a bit of a tough call for them. He played well, but had that major injury last season. And, you know, he's Daniel Jones. Like, he was a high pick, but he basically flamed out of his time with the Giants, and kind of Mitch Trubisky-esque in some way of how there was a lot of expectations, and he was okay for a while, but never quite, you know, reached those expectations. And, you know, their GM, Chris Ballard, is probably on the hot seat. So I don't know who their week one QB will be next season. Obviously, if Jones plays well the rest of this season, hopefully not starting Sunday, could be him again. But if he doesn't, you know, they're one of these teams that could be turning the page to a first round rookie.
1: The Colts started the season at home against the Baltimore Ravens. Ravens took care of them 41-23. Week two, they went to Kansas City. That was the overtime game. They gave the Chiefs a great game. 33-30, Chiefs win that one. And then two back-to-back wins against the winless Houston Texans. They beat them 19-17 in week three. And then a dominant win overseas in London last week, 30-13 against the Washington Commanders. You mentioned Daniel Jones. He's completed 63.6% of his passes so far this season, Brian, for 754 yards, just three touchdowns, four interceptions. The receiving core is a mess right now. Josh Downs is the main target there so far. 17 catches for 202 yards, no touchdowns on 28 targets. But they do have that talented tight end, Tyler Warren, one to watch for sure. He has caught 23 passes for 130 yards and two touchdowns. But outside of that, Pierce is out. So, you know, Daniel Jones, maybe his struggles is because he doesn't have those offensive weapons in and around him. But we've seen this show before from Daniel Jones, as you mentioned, you know, in his days in New York. You know, he wasn't exactly, you know, being the dominant quarterback, though he did show some promise through the first half of last year with the Colts.
2: I'm pretty confident in saying, Ed, I think this is going to be the best Warren matchup all season in the NFL, with Tyler Warren on one side and Jalen Warren on the other.
1: Very nice.
2: I think there's an offensive lineman, Warren McClendon. I think he might play for the Rams, but okay, that doesn't matter.
1: I like it.
2: It's Warren on Warren. May the better Warren win. As far as Daniel Jones, wouldn't that be cool if the Colts got Arch Manning in the draft next year? I don't think they're going to be that bad because, you know, they're already 2-2. They're playing at .500 level, and I think their roster's probably just too talented to have that kind of record. But that would be fascinating, and I'd love to see it just from a storyline perspective. I'd love to see Arch Manning go to, like, either the Saints. They seem to be good with Kyler Shuck. The Colts, the Giants, but, you know, Jackson Dart is entrenched there, or I guess the Broncos, but Bo Nix is entrenched there. So I don't know what other teams would fit kind of the Manning bloodlines, and who knows? There's so much time between now and the draft that I might be getting ahead of myself, even expecting that he's going to be a top 10, top 5, top 3 pick. But I saw a mock draft from Yahoo the other day that had him number 1 overall. So I'm just spitballing.
1: Hey, Brian, then they go out and trade for Marvin Harrison Jr. So you get him, and then all of a sudden you got the whole band back together there in Indianapolis, at least the bloodline.
2: Now we're talking, Ed. I mean, Marvin Harrison Jr. from the Cardinals, he could get traded for it at the drop of a hat here from probably by anybody who sees the talent and pedigree and thinks a fresh start would do him good. I haven't followed it super closely. I don't know why the former Ohio State stud wide receiver named Maserati Marv has been stuck in the garage in Arizona, but we'll see if he's on the move at the deadline or before.
1: Maserati Marv stuck in the garage. You must be a writer, Brian Bacco. Do you write?
2: From time to time, occasionally, yeah. I'm sure I'm not the first one to make that pun, as he's been stuck in neutral here in the early part of the season.
1: Oh, boy. Here we go. We're going down this dark path. Hey, listen. Steelers.com, Brian Bacco. Absolutely, he's a writer. One of the best in and around the Pittsburgh market. Make sure you log on to Steelers.com. Lots of good stuff up there this week in and around the team as they prepare for the Colts this upcoming Sunday. Brian, Jonathan Taylor, he's the workhorse. We talked about the NFL numbers yesterday. Top rushers in the NFL through the first 4 weeks of the season. Jonathan Taylor, number 5. He has 86 rushes, 353 yards, averaging 4.1 yards per carry, 6 rushing touchdowns so far this season. The Steelers have faced some good running backs here early on in the season, not so much on the quarterback side or the wide receiver side, but they've faced some studs at running back, and so far they've done a decent job there, but they're going to face one of the best right now in the game this upcoming Sunday once again with Jonathan Taylor.
2: Yeah, I mean, you look, I guess it's just one of those deals where around the league, pretty much every team has that marquee offensive talent. The Steelers had to deal with Bijan Robinson in week one.
1: Yep.
2: Did not have to deal with A.J. Brown in week two. But Travion Henderson, who's got the same kind of breakaway speed that Jonathan Taylor does, he broke away 4-1 in that game in Foxborough. Ja'Marr Chase and T. Higgins were out there in week three. And then week four, you know, I think the Browns are more death by a thousand cuts when you look at, how they do damage offensively. But they, you know, got enough cuts to win that ball game. I remember Joe Witt Jr., Steelers assistant head coach and secondary coach, talked to us after week one going into week two. And he said that Patrick Graham's game plan facing the Falcons was kind of like the Jordan rolls for when you faced Michael Jordan way back when. He's going to get his, but
1: yep,
2: don't make it easy on him, and definitely don't let his teammates beat you. I wonder if it'll be a similar kind of outlook this week against the Colts. Taylor doesn't do quite as much damage as a pass catcher as Bijan Robinson does, but I think it's the same general focus of, you know, the Colts want to get him the ball. All 68,000 some people at Acrisure Stadium Sunday are going to know that the ball's going to number 28 a lot of the time, but how do you minimize the likes of Tyler Warren, Josh Downs, Keenan Allen, if he's healthy enough to play, I think that could go a long way toward determining this game. And, I mean, even though you know he's going to get his, so to speak, you can't let Jonathan Taylor just absolutely wreck the game.
1: No, and Jonathan Taylor can take over a game. I mean, we've seen it. I mean, but there are other games, too, where, you know, if you get after him early, and I thought they did that last year when they played him midway through the regular season when the Colts were undefeated. You know, they kind of shut him down early, didn't give him the opportunity to break out, and he was kind of ineffective during that game last year at Acushore Stadium. I'm sure the strategy is going to be there again. Make Daniel Jones and their receivers beat you. But watch Josh Downs and Tyler Warren. Steelers have struggled with tight ends over the years, and Josh Downs has had some good games against the Steelers, too. So I'm with you, Double B. You know, you cannot go light on any NFL offense. As soon as you do that, you go into a game thinking you got the advantage. Just ask the Dallas Cowboys from last night about that against the Tampa Bay Bucks. You know, some of the other games that have happened this year that have surprised us. You cannot take this offense lightly, even though Daniel Jones has been, you know, subpar so far this season.
2: Yeah, and I guess that's another part of the key to the game for me, too. We'll get to the true keys later, but just as we're brainstorming early in the show, Ed, if you do contain Jonathan Taylor and you're not letting him, like you said, just control the game by getting 5, 6, 7, 8 yard runs, you know, that's to me sometimes even more. We always think about it from the perspective of you can't let Jonathan Taylor take off 80 yards through the hole and take it to the house. Well, obviously, but you also don't really want him just going out there and, you know, 5 yards here, 7 yards here. Oh, he just ripped off a 12 yard gain here, and they keep moving the sticks. Because if they stay ahead of schedule, that really limits your opportunities to pin your ears back and get to Daniel Jones. So if they hit Jonathan Taylor at or behind the line of scrimmage and they're making him work hard for 2, 3, 4 yard gains, and then it's third and manageable, or especially third and long, you know, I like the Steelers' chances when Daniel Jones has to drop back, scan the field. I think the Steelers will get pressure more often than not in those situations, and it'll pay off and turn into good things for their defense.
1: Colts offense so far this season, points per game, 25.5, not bad, 13th in the NFL. Yards per game, 284.3, that's 25th best in the NFL. 4.5 yards per carry, per play, is one of the worst in the NFL, 30th. They're 26th in pass yards per game with Daniel Jones, averaging 174. So those offensive numbers really don't do too much for you. But again, can't sleep on this offense because Jonathan Taylor can take over. As we said, Josh Downs can also take over at the wide receiver spot. Do not forget about Tyler Warren. And it's also an offensive line that has played well at times as well.
2: You're absolutely right, though, that Jonathan Taylor, the Steelers did a great job on him last year. 14 carries for 45 yards. Did not have a double-digit carry. Did not have a carry longer than 9 yards in that entire game. And he caught a couple passes, so he didn't destroy you through the air either. Gotta have that again. Gotta have that again this week. The offensive line, I think it's strong on the interior. I think right tackle Jalen Travis, TJ Watt's gonna give him all he can handle. He got all he could handle week three, against Will Anderson and the Texans. Anderson came off the edge and got a strip sack of Daniel Jones early in that game. I think that is a clear mismatch for the Steelers, but the Colts know that too, so I'm sure there's going to be a lot of chips, a lot of double teams on TJ Watt to help out that right tackle, Jalen Travis. And one thing that I think is a constant with the Colts, Ed, and we saw it last year too in the game at Acushore Stadium, Shane Steichen's going to have some wrinkles. He's especially his opening script is usually really, really strong. I think he's one of the best offensive minds and play callers out there in the NFL, and I think he's going to come out with a good plan and a good scheme. But guys like TJ Watt, Cam Hayward, Alex Highsmith, Nick Herbig, Keanu Benton, they can wreck those plans and those schemes by simply destroying blocks and causing havoc in the backfield.
1: Yeah, to your point, their pass rate so far this season, 21st in the NFL as far as calling pass plays, 57% of the time. They like to use motion a lot too, Double B. They're 6th in the NFL there at 72%, and 1st in the NFL and going play action, that's 20% of the time. So that all goes into that game plan that you're talking about, especially early on. You establish a running game with Jonathan Taylor. Well, now you can work off play action. defense is doubling down, expecting run, and then all of a sudden Josh Downs or Warren are wide open in the middle of the football field or on the sideline, and they're you know, getting big chunk type plays. So important early on to shut down Jonathan Taylor, make them one dimensional. They did that last year. I remember early on in that game, they tried to establish the run with Jonathan Taylor. And to your point, only 45 yards in that game, they shut him down. They forced the Colts and Daniel Jones to make mistakes. Same game plan this year, no doubt.
2: Out. Yeah, and Steichen's a really good tactician. They are balanced. They do have a lot of misdirection and bells and whistles there pre-snap and at the snap, and he's probably gonna have to lean into that even more as this supporting cast for Daniel Jones and Jonathan Taylor is not really one to write home about, because they're missing Alec Pierce on injured reserve, and I think he's got to miss at least one or two more games after this one. Ed, you know, Tyler Warren is a good pass catcher over the middle, but I don't, now knock on wood, maybe I get proven wrong Sunday, I don't really think of him as a game-breaking tight end, more of someone who's uber reliable in the red zone. You know, kind of Pat Freiermuth-ish. Granted, he was a first rounder and, you know, rewrote the record books at Penn State. But yeah, those receivers, they don't strike fear in you the same way that the Bengals did a couple weeks ago, or even the Browns rookies last week. I think Denzel Boston and Casey Concepcion were probably a little bit more to deal with for the Steelers corners than the players that the Colts are going to bring in here, but can never underestimate Steichen scheming guys open, and then it'll be up to Daniel Jones to hit them.
1: Coming up at 3:40 today, we'll be speaking with Matt Taylor, who's the voice of the Indianapolis Colts, the play-by-play man. We'll talk to him about the Colts coming in here to AccuSure this upcoming Sunday. And whenever we come back, we're going to talk about some key matchups in this game and also check the injury report 2 days into the work week. I'm Troop. He's Backo. It's the Steelers Report right here on Steelers Nation Radio, part of the Steelers Audio Network.
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1: Double B, I'm a big morning news person locally and nationally. And this morning I had the NBC Today show on in the background while I was getting ready for our show and getting my day started with my coffee and my water. And a story came on about Notre Dame football. And of course, NBC is the home of Notre Dame football. We're both Pitt football fans and even Penn State fans that listen, even West Virginia fans that listen. I'm sure none of them are fans of Notre Dame, though I can appreciate the movie Rudy. I can appreciate the history of the Fighting Irish, and South Bend is an awesome place to go watch college football. But the story that came on was about the family bloodline of Notre Dame football right now. You have Jerome Bettis' son playing for the Irish. You have Larry Fitzgerald, of course, who played at Pitt, his son playing there. And one I wasn't aware of until this morning, that Plexico Burress, his son, also playing at Notre Dame. It was a really good story. They had the three of them there with their sons and talking about that. Probably a recruiting tool, I'm sure, for Notre Dame on national TV, but still a pretty cool story and obviously some local ties here in Pittsburgh.
2: Yeah, I did know that. I knew off the top of my head Plexico's kid and Jerome's kid. I remember seeing Larry Fitz's kid, but I don't know that I would have remembered that one in the moment. I mean, it's cool, man. Like, you've got those three, obviously, at Notre Dame.

0: son, forget where he is. So there's a lot of Steelers alumni children running around out there. It's weird to call them children. You know, they're like 6'3", 6'4", 6'5", and
1: Right.
0: probably going to be in the NFL themselves before long. So yeah, it's really fun, and you know, we should absolutely track those guys as they get closer. And it always comes up more during draft time once they're eligible or they're leaving college early if they're fortunate enough to do so. And you know that the bloodlines are always a good topic for draft preparation, and sometimes that works both ways. You don't want to put too much pressure on someone. You don't want to draft them on name alone, but it's still cool that Carson Bruner is on this team. It's cool to me that Joey Porter Jr. was on this team for a few seasons, and even the Hayward brothers, the Watt brothers, the Herbig brothers. There's been so many of them here in Pittsburgh.
1: Chris Hoke, his son, of course, at the University of Pittsburgh, North Allegheny kid, in his freshman season. He's on the field, too. I've seen Hoke a handful of times, right, Brian, during those Pitt games?
0: Yeah, there was another one that I came across the other day. You remember Hank Poteet from Pitt and the Steelers?
1: Absolutely, absolutely.
0: Former corner and returner. He has a son who's playing at Tennessee, so he must be no slouch himself if he's playing for the Vols in the SEC.
1: Oh, no doubt. Poteet. And he was good, especially for the Panthers back then. Yeah, so a really cool story. Again, if you have a chance, I'm sure you can find it on YouTube or any of your streaming services out there. It was on the Today Show this morning. And I tell you what, Bettis looked pretty trim. He didn't look too bad. The bus did, you know. It's, you know, he's put a little bit of weight on. He played with a lot of weight when he played. That's why he was one of my favorite players, because he was a big man living the dream as a dominant Hall of Fame running back in the NFL, and that was the dream of anybody that played offensive line. You either wanted to be a tight end back then, before tight ends were. Today, you could play tight end as an offensive lineman. That's Darnell Washington. But back then, Brian, if you were big, you were on the line. They weren't giving you the rock. So Bettis always was living the dream for all of us big boys that played football. And then on the other flip side of that, Plexico Burress and Larry Fitzgerald, they both look like they could still play ball.
0: Well, I'm looking it up right now on their roster. Jerome Bettis Jr., 6'2", 207. He's a wide receiver, so did not choose the same position as his famous father. The
1: yep.
0: younger Burress, Elijah Burress, 6'1", still good size for a receiver, but didn't quite get his dad's otherworldly height at that spot. And then Devin Fitzgerald, also a receiver himself, 6'2", 208. So yeah, all three receivers too is pretty wild. Maybe that's also a big part of the story, because they also have, if you scroll down a little bit more, Thomas Davis Jr. is a freshman linebacker. I have to assume, Ed, that that is the son of the former Panther star. And yes, it is Panthers, Chargers, and Commanders star Thomas Davis, Walter Payton Man of the Year Award winner in 2014. He was an absolute stud at linebacker himself in his day.
1: You know, Brian, they did have a fourth player combination with a former NFL player that was on the right side of the story, but I was only paying attention to the three that I knew. So, you know, he might have been part of that story. That would make sense, especially with that Pitt connection as well. But, yeah, a really cool story out there. And as you said, who knows, maybe in a few years when these guys are draft eligible, maybe they make their way onto the Pittsburgh Steelers. I knew Bettis' son did not play running back, and I knew he wasn't built big as far as the heavy part of it. I knew he was tall in high school and played a skill position like receiver.
0: And James Harrison's oldest son, I believe, was at North Allegheny High School here locally and is at a prep school in the area now, so you might hear from him again. Troy Polamalu's oldest son is committed to Stanford. So, yeah, it's gonna keep coming. It's going to keep making you feel old, but it would certainly be awesome if any of these guys are at the level of, you know, caliber of player to wear black and gold too someday.
1: Well, that was my next comment. It makes you feel old if you start seeing guys that you grew up watching and now you're going to watch their kids play. I've seen that at the high school level now. You know, there's been players that I covered 20-some years ago that are now coaches, and I remember them during their playing days. Let's get into some key matchups for this upcoming Sunday against the Indianapolis Colts for the Pittsburgh Steelers. We'll start on an offensive matchup, and it'll be the Steelers' interior offensive line against DeForest Buckner. And we've talked about Buckner. You know, he's the big player on this defensive line. He was a few years ago, a bit quiet the last couple seasons, but he seems to be back on track. He has 3 sacks, 12 quarterback pressures, 133 pass rushes. He's off to a good start here in the 2026 season. So how

0: the Steelers' interior offensive line play. Those are the guys we're talking about, like Zach Frazier at the center position, Mason McCormick at that guard spot, Brock Hoffman at the other guard spot. They're going to have to deal with that interior part. Now, Brian, the good news is, you know, we talked about the Steelers facing some good running backs so far this season from a defensive standpoint. Well, from an offensive line standpoint, they've faced some really good defensive lines here early in the season. I think they'll be up for this challenge.
1: They have, and I'm going to correct my mistakes from previous weeks. I feel like against the Patriots and against the Browns, I sort of undersold the opposing defensive line, and then they caused a lot of chaos against the Steelers. So I can't not that they're listening, but I can't give any more bulletin board material. I'm just going to talk up these guys from the Colts and make them sound like the second coming of the 2000 Ravens or the monsters of the Midway here. I mean, but DeForest Buckner, he actually is an extremely accomplished player, still going strong at 32. Not quite ageless wonder level of a Cam Hayward, but maybe someday he will be if he keeps this up. He's just a load to deal with in there. It's the reason why he was the seventh overall pick back in 2016 to the Niners. 6'7", 295. And what I think is fascinating about this Colts front is the other guy who's been generating a lot of interior pressure for them is kind of the complete opposite player of Buckner. 95, let me see if I can get this right. I was working on it earlier. Adetomua Adebare. He is 6'2", 282. So he's a stout. You know, I don't want to call him a little guy, but by defensive tackle standards, he's kind of a little you know, spark plug in there, but he's really, really quick off the snap. They took him out of Northwestern, I think maybe second or third round. He killed the combine back in the day. So he's in his fourth season, maybe coming into his own. I was talking to Mason McCormick in the locker room, the Steelers left guard, about you know, you've got Buckner, who's a mountain, and then you've got Adebare, who's this, you know, bowling ball in there. And he said, yeah, it makes it difficult because they can come at you different ways, and they're both really good. So that's a key matchup to watch, no doubt.
0: Yeah, Steelers defense or offensive line. Well, Steelers defensive line is going to have to do good too, especially with stopping the run. We'll get to that here in a second. But offensively, that line, and again, they, you know, they played, this will be their third game together, third straight game together, with putting Maxi Onuchor at right tackle, Brock Hoffman at right guard, Brian. So, you know, great debut against the Bengals. Played very well with their run blocking and also their pass protection of Aaron Rodgers. Not so much against the Browns. It wasn't a huge step back. I thought the first quarter and the fourth quarter they did better than the middle part, and the Steelers defense didn't do good in the middle part of that game either. But I thought the line showed sparks. Few penalties, few mishaps here or there. You're going to have those growing pains, especially with a first-round draft pick like Maxi Onuchor. You're going to have to deal with those growing pains as you go throughout the season. But my whole point is I'm looking for a bounce-back game this week against the Colts to get the confidence back for this revamped offensive line.
1: For sure, and you know, I didn't even mention Grover Stewart, who's a career
0: another one,
1: Colt,
0: yeah.
1: And is, you know, always he's a goon in the middle, as Mike Tomlin would have said. Complimentary, of course. You know, he's another big body who, not always in the sack column, but usually stout against the run, and the Steelers have seen him over and over in this matchup. The edges, you know, they don't have as much juice, at least not on paper. We'll see about Liatu Latu, who was a first-rounder a couple years ago, and then JT Tuiomalau from Ohio State. He's going to be taking over for Arden Key, who we mentioned on yesterday's show, is going to miss several weeks for the Colts. Tuiomalau is one of the Buckeyes from the national championship team, Ed. I mean, they just pop up all over the league, no matter what matchup it is. You know, it was Travion Henderson in week two. It was Quinshon Judkins in week four. But Tuiomalau was also a beast on that team with Jack Sawyer and Will Howard and all those Buckeyes who have gone on to the NFL. He was actually a second rounder. He was, you know, the bookend to Sawyer in Columbus, and drafted a couple rounds ahead of Jack Sawyer. He's going to be playing a lot of snaps on Sunday against the Steelers, and it's probably going to be a lot of Maxi Onuchor dealing with him.
0: The Steelers have given up 13 sacks in the first four games. That's an average of three per game against Aaron Rodgers, 42-year-old Aaron Rodgers. So they got to do a better job there as well. All right, let's get to our other key matchup for this week. It's Jonathan Taylor against the Steelers linebackers. Look, the Steelers missed 14 tackles last Thursday night against the Browns. It is extremely important against a running back like Jonathan Taylor this weekend that Patrick Queen and Peyton Wilson in particular in those middle linebacker spots have a bounce back game. We talked about the offensive line having a bounce back game, the team overall having a bounce back game. The middle linebackers have to have a bounce back game, and they cannot miss these tackles, especially against a talented runner like Jonathan Taylor.
1: Yeah, I mean, you don't want JT in one-on-one in space with cornerbacks. Nope. Or even, well, you know, it might take my chances with some of the Steelers' hard-hitting safeties, whether it's Jalen Ramsey or Jaquan Brisker, but that's still a very tough ask to deal with Taylor if he gets out there like a runaway train. You know, but the front needs to do its job too, so I think it could be a big game for Y.A. Black to step up, maybe even for Gabriel Rubio to step up. I got a few minutes with him in the locker room on Thursday after practice too, and you know, he's not tipping his hand really one way or the other. It's a coach's decision, and a lot can change between now and when they set the inactives on Sunday. But sounded like, from talking to Gabriel Rubio, he's pretty excited to get that first opportunity at the NFL level. Obviously, the sixth rounder out of Notre Dame was inactive for the first four games because the Steelers had their whole complement of defensive linemen. Now they don't, though, with Derek Harmon out. So I think you could see Rubio, big 96, in there. And we liked what we saw from him in training camp, Ed. He was flashing consistently, and he carried that over into the preseason. Now we'll see if he gets an opportunity to carry it over into the regular season.
0: Well, much like the wide receiver spot, next man up mentality, same opportunity with the Pittsburgh Steelers defensive line this weekend with Derek Harmon now being on the IR. Guys like Gabriel Rubio, a rookie, it's his time to shine if he gets a helmet come this Sunday. That's going to do it for hour number one. Whenever we come back, we'll get into our five keys on offense, and then at 3:20, our five keys on defense. We'll wrap up the show today at 3:40 with Matt Taylor, the voice of the Indianapolis Colts play-by-play guy. He's the Rob King of Indianapolis, if you will. Not as good as Rob King. No offense, Matt, but we love Rob. Rob's our guy. He's our hometown guy. But Matt does a great job. He's really good, too, with Indianapolis. He's on some podcasts out there as well. We'll talk about that and more a bit later on. He's back. I'm Troop. It's the Steelers Report right here on Steelers Nation Radio, part of the Steelers Audio Network.
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0: During our opening hour here on the show, we are talking a lot about Jonathan Taylor and that Colts offense. Taylor already has 6 rushing touchdowns and has topped 20 touches in every game so far this season. That leads all NFL players with 26 touchdowns since the start of last season, 2025. Colts offense starts and ends with Jonathan Taylor, and one player that will be there to potentially stop Jonathan Taylor. And I say potentially because he probably will. I don't want to jinx him. We'll knock on wood. Everybody knock on wood in Steelers Nation. TJ Watt. He has 37 career forced fumbles. That's 9 more than any other player since he entered the NFL in 2017. He's also recovered his own forced fumble last week, giving him 15 fumble recoveries. Also the most in the NFL during that span. T.J. Watt, Alex Highsmith, the edge rushers, the defensive line, all hands on deck on Sunday to get after Jonathan Taylor in this offense, Brian Batko.
1: You know who fumbles a lot? Mr. Ed Troop.
0: Who's that, Jonathan Taylor?
1: No, Daniel Jones. Daniel Jones fumbles a lot, so I'm not making any bold proclamations, but I like that trend. I like that trajectory here in this matchup as we look ahead to Sunday. And mentioned it earlier this week, but I think it bears repeating with an addendum. Sunday will be TJ Watt's 32nd birthday. It'll also be Troy Fa'utanu's birthday, Ed. So Troy and Trent share a birthday. Yeah. Fa'utanu will turn 26. And yes, TJ Watt will turn 32 here in 2026. So hopefully both of those guys can win their matchups on the edge. Fa'utanu versus good old JT Tuiomolau. A lot of tough to pronounce names in this game between Adebuare up front for the Colts and Tuiomolau and Liatu Latu. I hope I'm not completely butchering these. We've gotten Troy Fa'utanu down over the years, but I'm sure that, you know what, opposing beat writers and radio hosts probably feel the same about the Steelers when you look at Maxie Honichor and in Troy, and well, I guess those are kind of the two main ones, but yeah, Troy Fa'utanu and TJ Watt, happy early birthdays.
0: Yeah, no doubt. And hopefully they'll be able to celebrate their birthdays on the field with making a big impact play or two, and the Steelers can get the win against the Colts this upcoming week. Hey, Double B, I'm proud of you. Better you than me, I always say on these pronunciations, because gosh knows I butcher them left and right, even sometimes the Steeler ones, but I always yield to you, my friend, and kudos to you, because you're originally, I mean, we made you into a broadcaster. I don't know if you realize that, but you're one of the best doing that too here in town. But remember, you started on the print side. You still do the print side, but that's your bread and butter. All of this, though, well, you've turned into it, and you're pronouncing those names on a high level, my friend.
1: Well, I was a broadcaster in college during my Pitt days at WPTS. Even actually, that was actually before the print side, kind of. So maybe that is more my bread and butter. But now I've gone down a rabbit hole of, oh, and one more point on that note, Ed. Steelers are, heaven forbid, one or two more injuries away on the D-line from our guy Asezi Otomowo having to step in there. And then it'll really get thorny for us and any opposing teams. But October 11th, is this the best NFL birthday? You've got TJ, but you've also got Steve Young, Terrell Suggs, Joel DeTonio, Chris Spielman. That is a murderer's row of players born on October 11th.
0: Hey, that is a huge day for the NFL to celebrate those birthdays. Back to your WPIT days. I want to hear some audio, man. Let's go. I mean, there's some WPPJ audio out there on cassette tapes for me back during my Point Park days. But WPIT, nicely done, my friend. I didn't know you originated on the broadcast side. I mean, I can tell. Like, and by the way, Double B is on TV sometimes too, so you can even catch him on that part of things. So you trim up the beard and you take the hat off and comb the hair back and put on a nice shirt. Yeah, you always have nice shirts on,
1: including tonight, Friday, on the nightly sports call on KDKA Plus. So you didn't even know that, Ed, but great plug. Also, I have to correct you. It's WPTS 92.1, emanating from the top of the William Pitt Union on campus in Oakland. But I could probably dig up some audio. Would you prefer a show or me doing my best Rob King, Matt Taylor play-by-play for some Pitt football games back in the day?
0: Oh, that I want to hear, my friend. Let's definitely go with that. I hope you I'd appreciate it more if you did more of the Hillgrove, where the snap is down, the kick is up, that kick is high enough, that kick is long enough, and that kick is good. Panthers 3, Syracuse 0, sponsored by Domino's. No, I don't know. I don't know who the sponsor was back in. Probably, the O. There, I'm sure the O was a sponsor at one point.
1: Well, I don't have the burly voice of a Bill Hillgrove, so that was never in my wheelhouse. But no, back in the day, in student radio, you're liable to be the play-by-play, or you're liable to be the color analyst on a game. We did football. I did a lot of basketball too. That's my kind of first love as far as sports go. I don't think we ever dived too much into like the more obscure sports. I never called a baseball game. My college roommate, Pete Blaze, was also on the radio side with me, and he took that on to like calling minor league baseball games in Stetson in Florida and Arkansas AA teams. And eventually he got out of that crazy industry, but he obviously knew what he was doing, calling the balls and strikes on the mic.
0: Order your Pizza Outlet pizza now and have it ordered by, or have it delivered by halftime. No, I'm just kidding. See, I got to do my Hillgrove because that's my idol, man. I mean, and Rob King's another one, but man, I grew up on Hillgrove. Pitt football, still doing it, by the way. How about that? Bill Hillgrove still doing Pitt football. That's awesome stuff. We've had him on the show and we will again. It's always good to talk to him. And Jack Fleming, for those OG Steeler fans out there listening, Jack Fleming back in the day too.
1: And Billy's got a big one to call tomorrow. Pitt against North Carolina.
0: That's right.
1: At Acrisure Stadium. I've got stuff to do, like both with the kids and around the house tomorrow. And then we've got a chili cook-off in our cul-de-sac. But then we also have a Halloween party. So like we've got a busy
0: man.
1: I feel like Will Ferrell in Old School. You know, we've got a busy Saturday. Chili cook-off, Halloween party, Bed Bath and Beyond. I don't know if we're gonna have time, but I hope I have time to catch some of that Pitt UNC game, you know, backup QB coming in for the Panthers at home against Bill Belichick Bill Belichick and company. But huge weekend on the North Shore, man. It's unfortunately, it seems like the Pitt Panthers and the UNC Tar Heels are going to get the good weather day, and the Steelers and the Colts are going to get the muddy weather day, the rainy weather day. But it's two really big back-to-back games for a 5-0 Pitt team that wants to keep it going, and a 2-2 Steelers team that wants to get back to the good.
0: Yeah, we haven't talked too much about the weather for Sunday, but the hurricane that's brewing in the Gulf that's going to come up right, you know, and as it always does, it seems like when it takes that route through the Alabama coastline, the western part of the Florida coastline, which it appears right now that's its track, you know, comes right up through the Ohio Valley, and that will cause not just a little bit of rain, Double B. It could be potentially a lot of rain this upcoming Sunday. So you talk about running the football, important for the Steelers. Maybe that's will be one of our keys on offense. Oh, look, it is. It is one of our keys on offense. What a great segue. Feed Jaylen Warren. Warren is averaging 5.6 yards per carry and 11 yards per catch, and he's played more than 90% of offensive snaps in the last two games. He's become the centerpiece of this offense. If indeed it is wet on that natural grass surface at AccuSure Stadium, feed Jaylen Warren.
1: Yeah, feed him. Keep him going. He's literally shouldering the load, though. I mean, he's still dealing with that shoulder injury or just whatever you want to call it, but you wouldn't know it from watching him play. Maybe it's going to be more out of the backfield if that Colts defensive line is, you know, messing things up on the interior. If they're stuffing the run lanes, then I'd say get Warren to the perimeter and, you know, make the Colts linebackers tackle him in space. I don't think that's necessarily one of the strengths of their defense. You know, I looked at the Browns last weekend and thought Carson Schwesinger and Quincy Williams are two guys that pretty reliable bringing down ball carriers in space. Well, that didn't stop Jaylen Warren from going off again.
0: Right.
1: I don't feel quite the same about a Colts team that, you know, Zaire Franklin was a thorn in the Steelers' side over the years. And Aaron Rodgers mentioned on Wednesday that he's no longer there. He's in Green Bay now. They had to kind of gut that salary from a long tenured veteran in Indy to make some other moves. But yeah, I'm with you. Jaylen Warren's just he's a key to the game every week at this point. He's an X factor.
0: Our second key on offense will be to take advantage of the Colts' struggles with play action. The Steelers averaging 9.3 yards per attempt on play action. Meanwhile, the Colts defensively allowing 10.4 yards per pass on play action. That's the second highest in the NFL. Brian, establish that running game with Jaylen Warren. It'll be wet, though. If it's raining, that's going to make the passing game a bit complicated, but you can work off that play action if you establish that running game.
1: I also think it could be another big Darnell Washington week. Pat Freiermuth as well.
0: Yeah, good call.
1: And DK Metcalf. You know, they got the ball in his hands early in that Browns game, and, you know, he was shot out of a cannon on that reception and, you know, got some yards after the catch, too. That might have to be the way to go this week if it's difficult to get that ball moving through the air deep downfield, whether it's because of the weather or because of Sauce Gardner and Tre'Davious Ward on the outside. So I think as much as we were excited early in the show to, you know, entertain the notion of Roman Wilson and Jermaine Bernard getting involved, and those guys may well get involved. If I'm the Colts, if I'm Lou Anarumo, their DC, I'm trying to figure out ways to force those guys to beat us on Sunday. But if I'm the Steelers, I'm trying to funnel the ball to DK, Freiermuth, Darnell, Jaylen Warren, the guys that you've given second contracts to, and for good reason.
0: Well, here we go again. Double B guessing the keys on offense and defense. There's your first of the day, my friend. Number three, get DK involved early and often. Metcalf broke out last week in Cleveland on that Thursday night game. 5 catches for 115 yards. Had the touchdown reception the previous week against the Bengals. He's heating up. Get him involved. Get him involved in those explosive plays that you just talked about. Number four, fix the third down offense. The Steelers converted just 4 of 13 third downs last week. Boy, that's a handful to say in one sentence. 4 of 13 third downs last week. There you go. And they're converting just 32% for the season. That's 28th in the NFL. No doubt the last 10 days that had to be part of the formula that Mike McCarthy and this offensive staff was looking at, how to get into these third and short situations and not third and long. Do not get behind the sticks and try to pick up some of these third downs. Keep that offense on the football field.
1: I still view it as a loss that the Steelers won't have Michael Pittman Jr. in this game against his former team and maybe for the foreseeable future. But if you were kind of looking critically at Pittman coming into this season or even after the first 3 or 4 games, you could probably argue that it's not one of his strengths, maybe never was one of his strengths, to separate from tight man coverage. You know, he's more of a bigger body who's, you know, going to make some contested catches. And, you know, if he does get open over the middle, he's probably coming down with it, and he'll put his body on the line, play physical, block for you, of course, good red zone and end zone target. But he's not really someone to uncover quickly at his size. So in that sense, you know, it could be an upgrade to go from him to Roman Wilson. and Jeremy Bernard and give Aaron Rodgers a chance to look for them on those third downs when teams are probably going to want to press them. And everybody that you've talked to under the Steelers roof these last couple days on the third down topic has said, you know, we're getting a lot of man coverage, and it's incumbent upon us to protect, get open, make the throw. Aaron Rodgers laid it out pretty succinctly on Wednesday, and that's not blaming anybody else. He's including in there that he needs to hit guys, and he has admitted at times this season that he hasn't always hit guys. But I think it's also crucial because teams are going to man you up if they're not worried about you taking off, right? I mean, you think about some of these games in years past from a Steelers defensive perspective, Ed. You're facing Lamar Jackson, or you're facing even Justin Herbert or Josh Allen. Like, you go man across the board, yeah, it's a nice aggressive style, but next thing you know, Herbert or Allen or Jackson is taken off because there's nobody spying him, and he's going through a lane and he's picking up the first down with his legs. I don't think Aaron Rodgers is going to be doing that. You know, I kind of jokingly asked Mike McCarthy yesterday, is Aaron back in the QB sneak game? Is it just, and he was like, yeah, I think we actually want to try to do it two or three times a game now because he loves it so much at 42 years old. Tongue-in-cheek comments aside, you don't want Aaron running all over the place, and especially in what might be adverse conditions. So find some other ways to get it done on third down.
0: No doubt. You got to protect him, too. As we said, a lot of sacks, 13 times in the first four games. Keep your 42-year-old quarterback upright. Our final key on offense, attack the Colts down the middle of the football field. They give up the fourth most passing yards per game in the middle of the football field and the third highest yards per completion at 13.3. So get those tight ends involved. Brian, you mentioned Darnell Washington and Pat Freiermuth just a little bit ago, and that'll be our fifth and final key on offense. Whenever we come back, we'll get to our five keys on defense. And then coming up at 3:40, Matt Taylor, voice of the Colts, play-by-play man, will be joining us. He's back, though. I'm Troop. It's the Steelers Report right here on Steelers Nation Radio, part of the Steelers Audio Network.
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0: Again, coming up here at 3:40, Matt Taylor, voice of the Colts, play-by-play man, will be joining us to talk about Colts-Steelers this Sunday, 1 o'clock at Acushnet Stadium. But Double B, I got to tell you, I'm not thinking about football right now. I'm thinking about this chili cook-off in your cul-de-sac. Two questions for you. One, is the Bacco family participating? And the second part of that, is it you or your wife that are making the chili? Are you a chili guy? I love chili.
1: I love chili. I love food. I love eating. I'm not skilled at cooking, so we will not be participating. It always falls, well, there's no mystery to it. There's nothing mystical. It's October, and I cover football for a living, so it always falls during a busy time in the calendar for us. One of these years, hopefully my wife will be off, or maybe it'll be like the Steelers bye week or something, and we can really cook something up, literally. But no, all of our neighbors do a great job bringing a pot. There's usually like 7 or 8 contestants, and we vote on it. And sometimes there's like a white chicken chili. There's spicy ones. There's sweet ones. There's traditional. So yeah, it's a nice little tradition in our neighborhood in Shaler. We'll just chip in with like a dessert or something. We won't be deadbeats, but I'm not gonna enter the contest, unfortunately.
0: Oh man, you got all those different types of chilies. You know, don't sleep on a good chicken white chili, especially if you're watching the calories from a health standpoint. I do like to cook. I cook a lot. In fact, I cook the majority of my household, and chili is one of my specialties. But that white chicken chili is one of my best. I'll have to make some and bring them in here. We'll bring in a crock pot in here in the studio, and we'll feed the whole iHeart family.
1: Just come to the cook-off. I mean, it's a little short notice this year, but I'll get you the invite with ample time next year. And you can drive, whatever, 45, 50 minutes from your house up to my house just for the chili cook-off. The white chicken chili, though, it's like it is a little bit of a wild card. It's kind of like when you've got the MVP voting in the NFL, and it's like there's 6 or 7 QBs who are in the mix, but then there's like one edge rusher who has 22 sacks. You're like, how do you even kind of compare him with the rest, because it's such a different evaluation? But you got to just try to take it all into account.
0: I'll pack my lunch and head north. You know, here in Pittsburgh, you don't go north to south, and you don't go east to west or west to east. North Hills people stay in the North Hills. South people stay in the south, west, east. Of course, I'm kidding. You and I travel all over the place. And, man, I'd be happy to come up and go to the Shaler cul-de-sac chili cook-off. Hey, maybe I could be a celebrity judge. I mean, I'm not that much of a celebrity, but I'm on the air with you. That has to count for something.
1: We just got to get this to the right powers that be at iHeartRadio, and suddenly we're doing a remote broadcast, I think, from the Chili Cook-Off, and we're sponsoring it in some way.
0: Oh, man, now you're talking. Now we're bringing everything together. We can do the Steelers report from the cul-de-sac and eat some chili and talk about Steeler football. Speaking of talking about Steeler football, let's get into our five keys on defense. We just did our five keys on offense for the Pittsburgh Steelers game this upcoming Sunday, week five, against the 2-2 Indianapolis Colts. Here's an obvious one, and we've been talking about it all show long. If you listen to any pregame here on SNR throughout the weekend, which I'm sure you will be, I'm sure all the shows are talking about this one. Stop Jonathan Taylor. Pretty simple, right? Well, maybe easier said than done. The Colts offense runs through him. Taylor has 20-plus touches in every game he's played this season, 6 rushing touchdowns, and 308 more rushing yards than any other Colts player. You got to shut down Jonathan Taylor from a defensive standpoint on Sunday.
1: That much is obvious. How you do it, not quite as simple, but I just boil it down to defensive linemen need to get off blocks. Linebackers need to swarm to the ball, probably need to get multiple guys to the ball, and you need to wrap them up. This is a team that's really good at takeaways, and the turnover culture is prevalent once again this year, even with the new staff. But I'm not trying to punch the ball away from Jonathan Taylor. I mean, he can put it on the ground sometimes, but I'd worry more about making sure I just get him on the ground. And you know, we'll worry about getting our turnovers from Danny Dimes.
0: Speaking of Danny Dimes, here we go. He's up next. Get pressure on Jones. The Steelers have a 3-sack differential on the season with Jones. He has struggled when forcing to make plays. The Steelers need guys like TJ Watt to get in front of him and create those negative plays and get constant pressure on him. And also our third key on defense, we're just going to put these two together because I talked about getting pressure on Jones, but also make Daniel Jones beat you deep. Jones is averaging just 188.5 passing yards per game and has completed only 11% of his passes with 20 or plus yards down the field. That is worse in the NFL. Don't give up the big run and make him constantly throw to beat you. We were talking about this earlier. You get after Jonathan Taylor from a defensive standpoint, shut him down, and force Daniel Jones to beat you with his arm.
1: For sure. And if he's dropping back trying to look deep, that also means that business is open for getting in there and getting to the football. Daniel Jones, 62 career fumbles, 31 of those have been lost. It feels like 45 of those and 20 of the lost fumbles have come against the Steelers. Remember, it was a couple years ago before he joined the Colts when he was with the Giants. TJ Watt flipped sides of the line earlier in that game. Daniel Jones was trying to pick him up late in that game. Next thing you know, they're late on a protection call and switch, and they don't slide it. TJ gets in there, strip sack, boom, game over. Steelers win. So Daniel Jones has not fared well against Pittsburgh in his NFL career, and let's hope we see that again on Sunday.
0: Yeah, you know, you got to stop, like I said, Jonathan Taylor first and foremost. But if you force Daniel Jones to make those mistakes, the Steelers can feast on those big splash plays that they like to live and die by on the defensive side of the football field, Brian. Maybe it's an opportunity for TJ Watt on his birthday to come up with one of those big splash plays. He's done it so much throughout the first 4 weeks of the regular season. I don't know about you. I don't want to go out and say that he's going to do it on Sunday, but it sure feels like a good opportunity for a guy like TJ Watt to make one of those big plays.
1: Oh, man. I think, when it comes to this Colts offensive line, I mentioned him earlier, Jalen Travis is, stepping into a bigger role this year because Braden Smith was their right tackle for a long, long time. He's off to Houston now, I believe. Travis, a fourth rounder a year ago out of Iowa State. I think TJ Watt, and Travis is a big guy. So he's got the size at 6'8". 339. He's huge out there. He's a large wall to try to run around, but TJ Watt has done that before against imposing right tackles. And I think the interior of the Colts line is more of a strength. You know, Tanner Bordellini, their center, has been pretty stout. Love the right guard, Matt Gonsalves, mainly because he's a Pitt guy. He's a Pitt alum who goes back, I think I covered when he committed to Pitt. So that would have been in like 2017 or 2018, and he was a tackle for Pat Narduzzi's bunch, but he's moved to the interior for the Colts, and he's been pretty reliable. And I remember last year, too, right before the Colts traveled here, Matt Gonsalves lost his father, William, So he was playing with a heavy heart that day, and I'm sure some of those emotions will come rushing back to him on the field that he played at in college as well. But I don't know that there will be too many easy, quick wins against him. Hopefully TJ gets a lot against Jalen Travis.
0: Our fourth key on defense for the Steelers this upcoming Sunday against the Colts is to win the turnover battle. And, you know, we talk about winning the turnover battle as a key probably pretty much every week. But listen to this, Double B. The Colts are a -6 in turnover differential so far this season. That is worst in the NFL. And they've lost the turnover battle in every game so far this season. Meanwhile, the Steelers have forced at least one turnover in every game so far this season. Again, that sets up nicely for the black and gold.
1: Yes, yes, it does, Ed. And, I think that the Steelers defense, you might need to thrive on that a little bit more than usual this week because there are going to be some patchwork stuff going on, some patchwork moves in the secondary. But that doesn't mean that you can underestimate anyone who steps in there at corner. I mean, Sean Murphy Bunting's a vet. Dalen Everett's a rookie who might get, you know, his first NFL start in this one. And then Asante Samuel Jr., I think, has been somewhat up and down these last few weeks for him. So I'm sure the Colts are going to try to exploit the lack of corner options or depth right now for the Steelers. But, hey, that's why you got to rise to the occasion.
0: It is why you have to rise to the occasion this week and force those turnovers. And again, the Colts, one of the worst in the NFL, and the Steelers forcing one at least every game so far this season. Our fifth and final key on defense is simply tackle better, especially against the run, especially against Jonathan Taylor. The Steelers have already allowed 303 yards after missing tackles. That's the second most in the NFL. And against someone like Taylor who makes defenders miss tackles on a regular basis, you have to limit him with those explosive plays. We talked about it 14 last week. In Cleveland, boy, it felt like Cincinnati, though, from the previous year on that Thursday night. But no, last week, in Cleveland on Thursday night, the Steelers missed 14 tackles. They have to clean that up, and that'll be a big part of this defensive game plan this weekend.
1: No doubt. And I think as we sit here, you know, Friday, if I had to guess, the five DBs who are going to play the most for the Steelers, probably Dalen Everett and Asante Samuel Jr. on the outside, Jalen Ramsey at nickel, and then Jaquan Brisker and Robert Spears Jennings at safety. I think he has eclipsed Rayshon Jenkins in that role. So that's still a starting five, so to speak, of guys with experience or youth and speed, and we'll see if they can counteract a Colts receiving core that is missing its best player, traded its second best player maybe in the offseason to the Steelers. It's going to be a fun one. Should we get to our predicts, Ed?
0: Yes, I was going there next, Double B, because we only have a couple minutes left here in this segment. We're going to finish the show today from the interview we recorded the other day with Matt Taylor. And again, when you listen to that interview, we do talk about Pittman. We're not aware yet when we recorded that the other day that Pittman was going to be out. So make sure you take note of that when you listen to that interview. But make sure you listen because it was an interesting response from Matt Taylor about Michael Pittman Jr. We both had the Steelers beating the Colts at the beginning of the season, Brian, in this game this upcoming Sunday. I'm going to stick with that. I think the Steelers bounce back just like they did against the Cincinnati Bengals after that tough loss in New England. And they've had 10 days to prepare for the Colts in this game. And the Colts coming back from overseas, too. That could potentially be a factor. But I like the Steelers on Sunday to get to 3-2 on the season.
1: I do, too. I'm thinking the Steelers win here as well in bounce back fashion. But I think it's going to be a close one. I just simply haven't seen from this team yet, Ed, the ability to go out there and win decisively and really slam the door on an opponent, play a complete 60 minutes from start to finish. So until I see that, I'm going to predict and project another close victory. But I think TJ Watt, it's sort of one of those obvious call is an obvious call. But stop me if you've heard this before. I'm not going to try to reinvent the wheel. I think TJ Watt is going to be pretty dominant. And the Steelers will get enough going offensively to win a close ball game Sunday against the baby horses.
0: Sure feels that way, doesn't it? And I think the weather will slow that game down, too, for both teams. And that'll be, you know, one of the storylines for you when you write the game recap on Steelers.com after the game, Double B. We'll see. It's a grass surface. We know it's had its struggles throughout the year. So far, so good here in 2026. But if you have a hurricane, I'm sure by then, tropical storm moving in with a lot of rain, wherever the NFL games will be played on Sunday, it'll be part of those storylines. He's Backo. I'm Troop. Up next, we will speak with the voice of the Indianapolis Colts, play-by-play man Matt Taylor. It is the Steelers Report right here on Steelers Nation Radio, part of the Steelers Audio Network.
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2: 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John Stallworth.
9: I'll often ask myself and even ask guys I play with him about the Steeler type player. Did we draft those type players, or would they come into the environment and become immersed in that environment and it becomes a part of them? I don't know which one it was, but I think that the fact that we blended so well together as a team, that we went through some difficult times as a team, helped us. You know, people look at those years that we won the Super Bowls over that 6 or 7 year span, they think everything was all rosy, but we had issues. We were just tight enough, close enough to get through that. We had the leadership and on the field and within the coaching staff to get over things like that, to get through those difficult situations. When you play, you don't think about history. You think about today. And what you got to do today. You don't think about what's going to happen after you're gone, how this team is going to be looked at, or how you're going to be looked at years from now. You think about today and doing the job you have to do today and being the best you could possibly be today. I was drafted in the fourth round, and I got a phone call, I think from Myron Cope, and to tell me I'd been drafted by the Steelers. And Myron asked me a few questions, and that was it. I mean, there was, you know, I hung the phone up and I called my mom and told her I'd been drafted. Looking back on it, kind of comical that it would be Myron Cope that gave me a call.
10: And right down the middle of the field went John Stallworth.
9: 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Those are the times that when I think back over 14 years in Pittsburgh, those are things that readily come to mind.
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0: The Indianapolis Colts 2-2 on the season against the Pittsburgh Steelers 2-2, as we've been talking all week long. Steelers trying to turn the corner from the Thursday night loss from last week. Meanwhile, the Colts trying to ride the wave of a 2-game winning streak, try to make it 3 coming into Pittsburgh this upcoming weekend. And we welcome in Matt Taylor, voice of the Colts. He's the play-by-play guy there. 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Thanks for joining us.
11: My pleasure, guys. Good to be with you, and good to be talking about this game. I think it's pretty fascinating from both sides heading into a Week 5 matchup here.
12: Matt, the Colts and the Steelers have locked horns a lot for two teams that aren't in the same division. I mean, I've been the beat for, this is year 8 for me covering the Steelers and year 1 for Steelers.com, but there's a lot of familiarity here, and I guess that goes to show, you know, two teams that are, you know, usually right in that, you know, 1, 2, or 3 spot in the division. So it feels like a yearly occurrence at this point, whether it's out there or back here.
11: You're exactly right. This is the 5th year in a row these two teams will meet. Yeah, I mean, that's a very, very rare thing for non-divisional teams. And of course, this year they're meeting because of the AFC South and the AFC North crossover there. But all these games come down to the wire, seemingly. Last year's game, a little bit deceiving. I mean, it was a 7-point game, but I think the Steelers were more in control down the stretch of that game than just the 7 points. But yeah, you got two and two teams in this game. And I think, you know, for the Colts, they're playing much better the last 2 weeks than they did the first two games when they played some elite teams in the AFC and Kansas City and Baltimore. And then you got the Steelers. I'm not telling you guys anything you don't know. A little bit uneven, kind of alternating wins, 2-0 at home, 0-2 on the road, coming off some long rest, the 9-day window after playing on Thursday Night Football. And Mike McCarthy saying we kind of need to clean some things up, take some stock of who we are and where we need to get better. So it'll be fascinating in that regard. The Colts are coming off short rest, having played in London, the long flight home and things like that. So it's a very interesting game on paper with a lead up heading into Sunday.
12: Yeah, and a dozen 2-2 teams at the moment in the NFL. So a lot of teams kind of at an early crossroads as the Colts come from the crossroads of America. And I think it was Yogi Berra who said, when you come to a fork in the road, take it.
11: Yeah, that's classic line right there. We'll see where the Colts are at. I mean, they're a interesting team because offensively, you know, they've had to kind of change the dynamics and the aesthetics on who they are. this year compared to this time a year ago, mainly because of Alec Pierce's injury. And then defensively, who are the Colts? You know, because the first two games, they allowed over 1,000 yards to elite offenses, didn't play very well, but got kind of shredded up between Lamar Jackson and Patrick Mahomes. And then these last two games, you know, played two teams that are combined 1-7 record-wise between the Texans. They played them without Nico Collins, and then they played a majority of that game in London against Washington with a third-string quarterback. And those two games, their two wins, the Colts only gave up 500 yards combined. So it's a little bit of a kind of a litmus test game, I think, for the Colts to find out who they actually are, how good they can be against the Steelers team that's also 2-2.
0: Matt, I want to talk to you about that Colts defense. They've produced 9 sacks in the first 4 games of the season, and DeForest Buckner continues to lead this defense. I believe he has 3 sacks in the first 4 games and is the leader of that Colts defense that you just spoke to that has obviously improved here in recent weeks with the 2 wins.
11: Yeah, their pass rush is a little bit tricky because the sack totals are respectable and the pressures are respectable. Like, all the numbers say they're kind of fair, you know. They're not elite, to be fair, but they have 6.5 sacks from their defensive tackles and only 1.5 sacks combined from their edge group of players. And that's kind of the missing thing. If this defense has any sort of idea of going from good to great, and hopefully as the season goes on, you know, great to elite, that part of the pass rush has got to come on. And you know, the Colts lost a lot of players and a lot of production off the edge in the offseason, and they just haven't been able to replace.

0: but they need him to turn into like the dog. You know, they need, I mean, no, right. it's not fair to say he needs to be TJ Watt because nobody's TJ Watt, but you get what I'm saying. He needs to be the Colts version of their game wrecker, and it just, they're still waiting, you know, four games in. So the defensive tackles, you mentioned DeForest Buckner individually. I mean, he's having a resurgence. I mean, I hate to call it that because I don't think he ever, you know, completely went away. But the reason why I classify it like that is because he's coming off a neck injury that ironically he sustained in Pittsburgh last year.
1: And Troy then had Polamalu really thumped him there on one of those pass sets.
0: So he was, for the rest of that year, last year, from November on, he was basically out of commission. Ultimately had to end the year on injured reserve, had an off-season neck procedure. And the way he talked about it, you know, back in January, right before having surgery, he said, I couldn't even lift 10 pounds. I couldn't play with my kids. I couldn't pick my kids up just because I was in that much, you know, pain, and it was that severe. So he has the surgery and has the procedure, comes back, doesn't do anything in the off season, really kind of takes it slow in training camp. And so only speaking for myself, like I had no idea what to expect from Buck. I thought anything they got from him from a production standpoint would just be like gravy or just kind of a bonus. But never my wildest dreams did I think that he was going to come back and play as much as he is, which is over 80% of the snaps right now, and look this good. He's been dominant, you know, yeah, with the tackles for loss, the pressure numbers, the sacks. So he's been their most consistent force, not only within the pass rush, but probably the most consistent player they have on defense overall. And just wild to think the journey that he's been on and, you know, the amount of uncertainty that did surround him coming into the season. So it's been a wild ride, but it's been a positive ride for DeForest Buckner. But sack numbers are okay across the board for the defense. But if you look closer, it's a little bit concerning because most of that production is coming from the interior pass rush and not on the outside where it needs to be.
1: Yeah, that's the harsh reality of a violent game is here in Pittsburgh. We viewed that one play within an overall Sunday's worth of reps for Troy Fautanu as kind of a coming out moment. But on the other side of it, you've got an all-time interior defensive lineman who really went through it there with Buckner. That, I mean, your answer just tells me there's going to be a lot of stress on Steelers guard and guards and centers in this one. I wanted to ask you one more on defense, though. What have we been seeing from Sauce Gardner on the back end? Because it was the weird thing. The Steelers faced him in week one with the Jets.
2: Yeah.
1: That was the first game for DK Metcalf and Aaron Rodgers, but then did not see him in the what could have been return engagement with the Colts. Do you see him shadowing DK, or is he just kind of trying to erase one side of the field right now?
0: Well, the Colts have the luxury of having two guys that can, on paper, potentially shut down both outside parts of the field, and Ward and Sauce Gardner, Charvarius Ward, he's back after having some injuries last year as well. He had three different concussions in 2025 and played a career low seven games. So he's back. And I think the concerning thing about the Colts in the past defense has been they've got those two guys. And if you look at the analytics with those two outside corners, those guys are playing well for the most part, but the Colts passing defensive numbers are still pretty gaudy. And that's because they haven't been able to shut down the middle of the field, and they've been taken advantage of on long developing like over routes, deep crossers. I mean, it's just tough for corners to hang on in covers for that long in that part of the field. But, you know, you mentioned Sauce. He has the potential to be a premier shutdown corner, and that's why the Colts traded for him and gave up big draft capital to do so with two first round picks. But he didn't play well last week, and he was the first one today in the locker room to admit that. He kind of owned up to it and faced the music. I mean, I think he gave up five completions last week against, you know, no name receivers. I hate to say it that, but I mean, you gave up over 100 yards to Treylon Burks, and De'Ami Brown had a big catch. I mean, that's not Justin Jefferson. That's not Ja'Marr Chase, right? All due respect to those guys. And you had a third string quarterback deliver the ball to him. So he didn't play well. And I think what riled up Colts fans a little bit is that He was kind of shutting it down a little bit early on, chasing a

0: a would-be touchdown that got called back via a penalty. There was a couple of other moments on tape that didn't look good in terms of hustle. So he kind of had to own up to that a little bit and, you know, held himself accountable. Didn't like the way that translated. Didn't like the way it looked on film. But that's how this goes. Anytime you have a player with a big name like Sauce Gardner, and he, in the way that he was acquired, giving up the Colts, giving up two first round picks to bring him in, the spotlight is going to be a little bit brighter. So he's got it. He knows he's got to play well. He knows he has to play better. And as far as shadowing DK Metcalf, I don't know, because like I said, I don't think they need to do that because they have both guys outside that have the ability to shut down, you know, elite number one wide receivers. But that's not to say the Colts can't or won't do that with Sauce, or maybe it's even Ward in that regard, but definitely something to keep an eye on as we inch closer to Sunday.
1: We're talking with Matt Taylor, who's the voice of the Indianapolis Colts, the play-by-play guy there. You can also hear Matt's content weekly on the Colts Podcast Network. Matt, Michael Pittman Jr., that was the big acquisition for the Steelers to try to get their true number two wide receiver this past offseason. They did that. They got him from the Colts. Let me ask you, does Indianapolis miss Pittman?
0: Well, you know, I don't know. That's a really good question. But I mean, just the level of respect that everybody in the organization top down had for Michael Pittman Jr. is just off the charts. He was a guy that always answered the bell. A couple of years ago, he played with a back injury that I think most receivers probably would have shut it down and dealt with early on in the season, too. Like, he was about this time, week 3, 4, 5, and he played the entire rest of the season with that nagging deal and didn't miss any games. And he's just a really tough son of a gun. And I think, to be fair, I think the biggest thing that they probably miss out of Pittman are just things that don't show up in the box score, like a lot of intangibles, leadership, accountability. He was completely bought in to the running game, the physicality, blocking on the outside. I mean, he's just a really, really good dude. He was a good guy to talk to in the locker room. So I do miss that aspect of things. But, you know, he was that possession. You know, here in Indianapolis, he was, you know, what I'm about to say might sound like it's a slight, but I truly mean it as a total compliment. Michael Pittman Jr. is kind of like a tight end in a wide receiver's body, right? Because here, anyways, I don't have the body of work to really be an expert on how Pittsburgh is using him, but at least here, a lot of his catches, most of his catches were between the numbers, 15 to 20 yards down the field, and he was a high volume possession receiver. He was big on third down or a clutch moment, you know, a tough contested grab. They were always looking in Michael Pittman Jr.'s way in moments like that. But his yards per catch numbers, they were never going to blow you away. You know, his yards per catch typically was, you know, 11, 12 yards down the field, things like that. So it was more like a tight end production, but a higher volume because of where they could line him up on the field and his ability to take advantage of matchups between linebackers and safeties, no matter the down and distance on the field.
2: Well, the last one I got for you, Matt, maybe Ed's got another one, but keeping with the receivers and NFL juniors, because I just got an email pop in here from one of these sites that puts odds on everything you can possibly put odds on out there. Are the Colts going to trade for Marvin Harrison Jr. before they make the flight out to Pittsburgh on Saturday or what? I know that that would be kind of a crazy story, and it looks like he's not faring too well in the Cardinals offense.
0: Well, I think it's all hands on deck for the Colts. They're on this quest right now. I mentioned Alec Pierce there at the top. They're on a quest to find some more pop, some more juice in their offense. You know, they signed Darius Slayton. He hasn't been active yet. He has good rapport, you know, historically with Daniel Jones in New York. Ashton Doolin is a guy that they think can have some burn on the outside, but we just haven't seen it. Deion Burks is a draft pick in the 7th round out of Oklahoma. Not the biggest guy, but he's got speed. I just think they're feeling the reverse effect of Alec Pierce. What they got from him last year really stretched the defense away from the line of scrimmage. The threat of Pierce elongated the defense. That helped the intermediate part of the passing game. It definitely helped the running game be really efficient with Jonathan Taylor. And you're seeing the opposite of that this year, where, you know, Daniel Jones's yards per attempt numbers right now they're just a hair over 5. Last year for the season, it was over 8, which just speaks to the threat of Pierce and the big plays that he was able to generate, you know, the 50-50 go balls down the sideline. I mean, that was such an important aspect for the Colts a year ago. They only have 9 completions this year over 20 yards. Pass catchers and receivers as a team, they're only averaging 9 yards per catch collectively. So the Colts right now, I think from a body of work standpoint, they're very centered around Jonathan Taylor. They're going to have to be that team that goes on 9, 10, 11 play drives to get into the end zone, you know, possession type catches from Keenan Allen and Josh Downs and Tyler Warren. That's just who the Colts are right now without Big Pop on the outside. So, you know, I don't know if it's going to be Marvin Harrison Jr. or somebody else. Quez Watkins was signed this week to the practice squad. We'll see if he's in the mix, but they're just desperate for somebody that they can trust on the outside to generate some bigger plays for them to help the offensive efficiency, because you guys know it's hard to go on long drives and score every time. Especially when you're playing on the road at Pittsburgh with that defense.
1: Right.
0: It's not the best defense in the league, but it's really disruptive. They're top 10 in all the disruptive categories with tackles for loss and sacks and passes defensed, forced fumbles. They're number 2 in takeaways. So when you have an offense that operates like the Colts for the time being, any bad thing can really screw you up. A penalty, a sack, something that gets you off schedule, or if you just flat out get behind on the scoreboard, that really tests your ability stylistically to be who the Colts are right now. So they're just desperate to find somebody that can push the field and get quicker scoring threats, I should say, and quickly get into the high red, the low red, much more efficient than they have been.
1: Matt, thank you so much for coming on. Let's do it again.
0: My pleasure, guys. Good to be with you.
2: To you, Matt. Thanks, man.
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0: afternoon, Steeler Nation. It's The Drive on the Steelers Audio Network here on a Friday. Wes Schuler, Matt Williamson fired up for a big one on Sunday as we approach the end of the week. It's been a beautiful week here in Pittsburgh. The weather report for Sunday doesn't quite echo that sentiment. It's
1: supposed to get kind of nasty, right?
0: Like cats and dogs.
1: Really? Okay.
0: The good news, and Matt, I should probably find some wood to knock on as I say this. If I was Craig Wolfley, I'd have just tapped my head. It's not supposed to be like thunder and lightning bad.
1: Good.
0: Like delay the game.
1: Nobody, I mean, you folks would need to like close it down. I mean, at least it's not a road game.
0: At least it's not a road game, but it's still not fun. But I think it's supposed to be like torrential downpour. So all the best to our guy TV, who's going to be on the sideline.
1: He'll be fine.
0: All the best to Missy Matthews, who we're going to talk to here in like 10, 15 minutes, because they'll be down in it. But it is.
1: Who do we think that favors?
0: That's a good question.
1: See, the thing people don't think about that I always think about first with sloppy tracks is get off for pass rushers.
0: Sure.
1: It really slows down pass rushers. I mean, you just don't dig your cleats in the same way.
0: Which would hamper the Steelers.
1: Hamper the Steelers.
0: In that regard.
1: Yeah, I mean, there's even numbers. The Steelers edge guys have like the best get off in the league.
0: Yeah.
1: And it's definitely something they've always
0: kind of limits your advantage in that regard.
1: Yeah. And I always think about who are the Jerome Bettis mutter running back types too. And
0: Jonathan Taylor's kind of one of those guys. Although
1: Warren's
0: sure
1: probably
0: Jalen
1: fine
0: Warren
1: too. He's built low to the ground and you know what I mean? I'm sure Rodgers has done it a lot. Mm-hmm. I mean, he had to have played. I mean, obviously played a lot of bad weather in Lambeau, but I mean, it has to have had a lot of rain games.
0: Yeah, and obviously guys like T.J. Watt and Cam Hayward and Alex Highsmith that have been in the division for a long time, they've played in some nasty elements.
1: Oh, yeah.
0: But you're right.
1: If it's pouring.
0: If it's pouring, watch out.
1: Yeah.
0: And the weather's supposed to be okay on Saturday, but Pitt has a home game on Saturday as well, so keep that in mind. Bill Belichick coming to town this weekend, albeit not to to play on Sunday, but to play on Saturday. Bill's going to be on the sideline like, ripping holes in the dirt. He's going to be telling all his guys to clog the bathrooms.
1: So the field probably would have been bad to begin with, and then it pours on top of it.
0: It's not a...
1: I don't know if it'd be bad, but it's going to be affected by the pit game.
0: I don't envy the grounds crew and the job that they have ahead of them this weekend.
1: No, but it's going to influence the game more than I maybe give it credit for.
0: No doubt. And so hopefully, like I said, the good news is I don't think it's going to have anything that could affect weather delays or stoppages to the game, but it could certainly have a massive effect elsewhere. It's been a while since we've had one of those games to that extent. A couple years ago against the Arizona Cardinals, I remember there was a delay in that game. That one was, speaking of Wolf, that one was funny. It's maybe the only time we've had an easier time filling during a delay. Because what we did was we went over to the Arizona Cardinals booth and grabbed Ron Wolfley out of there.
1: Oh, I do remember this story, right. It just happened Brother Wolf was next door. Huh?
0: Everyone kind of has their different radio networks and how they do things setups. And you know, you're kind of, there's parameters, I think, of what you're allowed to do and things like that. But you can do your pregame show from the stadium. You can do it from the studio, you know, different kinds of stuff like that. The way that Arizona does it, basically, is I think they have people in studio all time. So if there's a delay, instead of staying in the booth, they throw it back to the studio.
1: Oh, so Ron didn't have to do anything.
0: So Ron Wolfley didn't have to do anything. But you don't break, Matt, because think about this. You've got dozens
1: of...
0: No commercials. You've got dozens of radio affiliates that are all running off of automation in their systems and their radio
1: stations.
0: You're
1: talking a little over my head, but
0: a little over your head.
1: Right.
0: But the stations in Elwood City that carry the Steelers broadcast, like not 102.5 DVE, but all the other dozens around Western Pennsylvania.
1: I'm following you.
0: They're all automated. So they've got all their breaks. Say there's 20 breaks in the course of a broadcast.
1: And they're going to happen at X time no matter what.
0: Well, they've got it built in, so they have those 20 breaks in automation. So we can't just add radio breaks because it screws up all the affiliates and all the timing and everything.
1: Wow. I'm still not quite following, but okay.
0: It's kind of, you know, back end dork stuff. But basically during that.
1: But the sponsors still get their ads in when the game comes back on.
0: And that's part of it too, because the sponsors paid for this to happen in the middle of the third quarter when everyone's tuned
1: listening.
0: In.
1: Okay.
0: Not during a lightning delay when everyone's doing something else.
1: I'm going to walk away for a while.
0: That's the real kind of, those commercials were sold to play in certain spots.
1: Okay. I want to at this time exactly when everyone's right. An opening kickoff when yes. everyone's listening.
0: So the way that we did it was basically we gave Billy Hillgrove a break because you don't want him on air that long.
1: I wouldn't think.
0: So Pursuta came in with Wolf and we pulled Max up from the booth, from the sideline. So those, so Pursuta and Wolf and Max.
1: Because he knew it was going to be a long one.
0: For 70 minutes, have to sit there and talk and kill
1: figure
0: time.
1: Figure something out.
0: And so we figured out maybe 15, 20 minutes
1: being
0: into
1: baseball
0: it,
1: would be the worst.
0: The worst, dude. Because they get them all the time.
1: They happen all the time. There's a million games, right?
0: And especially where their schedule is, like a lot of stuff early in the spring when the weather's still mm-hmm. volatile. A lot of stuff in the fall when the weather gets volatile for baseball.
1: Yeah, yeah.
0: But what we realized, you know, maybe, I don't know, 10, 15, 20 minutes into the broadcast was that Arizona's booth, they had thrown it back to their studio. So they were good.
1: They were just sitting there just with their feet up doing nothing.
0: So Dan Quinlan and I went in and we were like, Ron, would you please come on with the guys? And he's like, you know, he's just like Craig. He's, you know, they're both off the old block. He's like, oh, no problem, brother. Let's do it. And he went in for like a half an hour and they told old stories.
1: It was just the two of them like they were Thanksgiving dinner
0: like,
1: probably.
0: I think Pursuta and Max probably didn't say anything for like 20 minutes.
1: You know? That's a perfect team to be in town
0: so,
1: for.
0: Yes,
1: yeah.
0: So that was kind of a cool moment, and I think especially in hindsight now, it's a cool memory.
1: That is a cool memory.
0: But let's hope that we don't have to worry about filling any time on Sunday.
1: No doubt. Okay. I would also think a dome team wouldn't love that, the kicker.
0: That's another good point
1: by you. Yeah.
0: Absolutely. Kicking comes into effect hugely.
1: Immediately, yeah.
0: You think everything in kind of the pass game and the pass rush certainly affected. And if both of these teams have to lean on their run game, Matt, I think they could do worse. I think both of these teams are certainly capable in that regard.
1: It might force this. You know, sometimes great inventions come from necessity.
0: The mother of necessity, right? Like, and that's where I was kind of thinking with the Steelers standpoint.
1: You can't throw, so let's just keep running. And boy, this works. Let's stick with it.
0: Instead of throwing 66, 67, 68% of the time, now maybe you're going to have to run it that much.
1: Yeah.
0: And maybe that ends up working, and maybe that's a big benefit for your young offensive line.
1: Maybe you want to be under center more because the ball snapping, and hey, under center's been good. Let's stick with it.
0: Yep. So, again, sometimes these setbacks can be a blessing in disguise.
1: Yeah, yeah.
0: And I think especially for this Steelers run game, maybe that's the silver lining of all this potential weather that we're looking at on Sunday.
1: Okay. I didn't realize it was that bad. I knew it was supposed to rain. I didn't realize
0: it's supposed to pour.
1: Okay. Tomorrow's supposed to be nice. I'm supposed to mow on.
0: Tomorrow's supposed to be pretty good. I think a little overcast, but still pretty good here. So we'll keep an eye on it. Sunday, 82% chance of rain.
1: Wow.
0: Throughout the afternoon there. And so, I mean, geez,
1: it
0: Louise.
1: Sounds like it's coming and coming home.
0: They're talking, you know, potential like inches of rain and some wind that's going to come with it as well, too. So that is obviously something that is going to affect game time unless that changes. But we will, you know, kind of continue to monitor that, obviously, as we get closer to game time. But it is a big one, Matt, for the Pittsburgh Steelers here.
1: Yeah.
0: Week 5, you are 2-2 right now. Needless to say, there is a huge difference, I think, just perception-wise and in reality, between 3-2 and 2-3.
1: Yeah, I think so.
0: Especially and considering all three of those losses would be AFC conference losses.
1: Yeah, I was just about to say the same thing. Like, you know, one of your wins is against the Falcons, which is great, but it doesn't carry nearly as much weight. I don't know if the Colts will be battling the Steelers for wild card spots or not. You know, we thought that maybe with New England, and that seems to probably still be true. But yeah, you're right. I mean, I'm not a big believer this time of year. This is a must win. Although last night's game was kind of a must win for both those teams. You know what I mean? Like, but neither one of these teams is in that dire of straits, you know? But yeah, I mean, subject to change, but these next couple games look pretty favorable for the Steelers where they really need to put some money in the bank.
0: I think that's well said.
1: Yeah.
0: The schedule gets much tougher after the bye week.
1: Mm-hmm.
0: Not that it's easy now. As Matt and I always say, there's no Ohio State versus Akron in the
1: Tampa Bay is starting to play better now, you know, right?
0: Exactly right. There's upsets.
1: A long week there, too.
0: There's upsets you don't see coming, results you don't see coming every single week. But I think these next few weeks, and particularly some of the injuries that the opposition are dealing with, set up favorably for the Steelers to make some hay here. Before their bye week.
1: You almost have to.
0: 4 weeks from now.
1: Yeah, I mean, you better win two of these three, I would say.
0: I think so.
1: Yeah.
0: I think so. Let's get to our first break of the day here, and when we return, we'll go to the lady who's going to be tasked with fighting these elements down on the sideline, Missy Matthews. She's obviously been on the sideline for a lot of these questionable weather games, too. We'll ask her about some of the differences in that, what she expects from a familiar foe that is heading to Acrisure Stadium in the Indianapolis Colts here in a little less than 48 hours. We'll talk to Missy on the other side. Just getting started here on a Friday. Wes Schuler, Matt Williamson. It's The Drive, Steelers Nation Radio on the Steelers Audio Network.
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0: You hear the bounce on a Friday, you know what that means. It's time to get the view from the sideline, from the queen of the sideline, of course, the great Missy Matthews. Missy, thank you for taking the time, as always. Busy weekend ahead in a lot of regards here in Pittsburgh, football-related, events-related, and we have got the annual Steelers fashion show tonight at Stage AE that I think you've been involved with for a while. Peel back the curtain for us a little bit. What a kind of the rehearsals and everything going on tonight? What's it look like? What's your role? And what's kind of, you know, the whole cause behind it?
1: Yeah, it benefits three great charities, the UPMC Concussion Program, Cancer Bridges, and the Chuck Noll Foundation. It has raised over $1 million.
2: Wow.
1: And it is super fun. So many players come, their families come. You know, some of them are just very like, we'll do the jersey scene and walk out and, you know, throw towels and T-shirts into the audience. And then other guys are like, sign me up. I'll wear a tux. Like, I'll, you know, I'll do another scene and show off my style. So it's cool to see. You know, last year, Deshaun Elliott and DK Metcalf were the captains. And those two guys can dress, and they are pretty competitive about it. This year,
2: what do you mean the captains? Are there teams?
1: Like the captain for the night.
2: Okay.
1: Yeah.
2: I thought it was like a competition.
1: Yeah. That's a good question, Matt. I shouldn't assume that you two know.
2: No, I have no clue.
1: That's fair. Yeah. So they're the captains for the fashion show. They kind of like help with things, and you're a little more involved, put it that way.
2: I gotcha.
1: They were great.
2: I thought they were like picking teams at recess.
1: Oh, no. Oh, that would be great, actually. That would take way too long and probably be inappropriate for the public.
2: Probably.
1: But, this year, there's three, Nick Herbig and Keanu Benton and Chris Boswell. So that is quite the mixture of personalities.
0: Oh, it absolutely is.
2: They all got new contracts this summer, too. Oh,
0: that's right.
2: How about that?
1: Yep, I said, well, I think that maybe that was written in. I don't know.
0: Right. We'll give you this
2: contract.
0: To seal
2: the deal, Friday, you need you to, okay.
0: But the good news is you're going to get a little pay bump here, and you'll be able to afford some lovely new clothes.
2: And you'll get some cool clothes out of it.
0: That's
2: yeah.
0: right. Missy,
1: exactly.
0: I should probably know this, but if anyone's listening to this and they decide that they wanted to try and go this evening, are tickets still available or no?
1: I believe there's a few, and if you go to Steelers.com, you'll be able to find them there.
0: Awesome.
2: Cool.
0: Excellent. Love it. We'll be looking forward to seeing all the highlights of that tonight. Always a very cool evening for a very great cause down there at Stage AE on the North Shore. Of course, Missy, Sunday, 1 o'clock against the Indianapolis Colts is the Steelers show this weekend, and it's a big one for a lot of different reasons. Of course, Matt and I kind of in the opening of our show today discussed potential weather elements that could play into this with some rain on the radar and what that would mean for both teams' pass rushes and pass games and, you know, ability to control the ball on the ground, all those different things. You've obviously been a part of a lot of these different weather games, from extreme heat to rain to snow and everything in your years on the sideline. How big of a factor do you think that rain could be on Sunday afternoon?
1: I mean, I hate to say that I think it can be a factor. I don't like to rush too much into panic mode. I was actually being optimistic today, which I think threw Rob and Max and Willie off when I was on with them. because I'm like, guys, it's been like two beautiful days of sunshine and then probably some rain. But yeah, you know, it can change quickly. And sometimes even we have had games where you go on the road, there's no rain in the forecast. And then all of a sudden I'm jumping into an Uber to go buy something. Because I didn't bring it, and I try to bring as much as possible, but you can only take so much sometimes. I think it would be in the Steelers' advantage. You know, if you had to say who would have, you know, thumbs up in terms of the rain, I think both teams are going to try to run the ball. So that kind of goes with that. I feel like, excuse me. It doesn't seem like it's going to be horrible rain, but I'm probably jinxing it. It's going to be like a torrential downpour going sideways. And that impacts everybody. That's where, you know, equipment guys are running in and out of the locker room, bringing different cleats and stuff to try to help everybody, you know, perform to their highest ability.
2: Yeah, not to argue with you, but just last segment, Wes was saying it could be kind of torrential. I mean, it sounds like it could
1: Perfect.
2: Be pretty harsh.
1: Perfect.
2: I mean, I assume
1: Perfect.
2: That changes
0: we'll
2: your
0: keep,
2: job.
0: We'll keep talking about that, and then it'll end up being just a light rain.
2: Yeah,
0: right?
2: Who knows? I mean, it's a couple days away. But I assume that changes your job a great deal, though. Like you said, you're probably paying attention to equipment guys, and you just change cleats and all those type of things.
1: Yes, and I, like, if I mean, this week for sure, because I'm not going to chance it. I usually laminate like my notes or a flip card so that I don't have them, you know. I've had credentials like disintegrate on me before, back when they weren't, you know, the hard plastic. So definitely try to do whatever it takes to get ready. But yeah, there's usually a lot to see. And you know, there's just different players do different things when there is the rain. Some guys want to go out in it and warm up, do more stuff. Some guys are like, I'm only going out there when I have to. So it's definitely a preference thing.
0: Missy, extra long week for the Steelers to prepare. You know, we heard a lot about cleaning house and a lot about, you know, doing some self-scouting and cleaning things up at the kind of quarter pole of the season. Obviously, it's not exactly that point anymore with the 17th game, but I think a lot of coaching staffs still treat it that way. A lot to do about, you know, some of the communication frustrations on the sideline Thursday in Cleveland. Do you think this extra long time to prepare, you know, kind of the mini bye week that everyone likes to call it, and I guess especially considering the Steelers are, what, still 5 weeks away from their actual bye week, do you think this extra few days to prepare, to rest, to reset, to self-evaluate came at the right time for the Steelers?
1: I don't want to say yes, because I think it's worse when you lose on Thursday night and have to wait longer to, like, you know, really move past it and play someone else, but rest for sure. I just feel like they're dealing with, you know, a handful of injuries that are not at great positions. Guys going on IR, possibly going on IR. You hope Deshaun Elliott's able to come back at some point. You know, his practice window has opened. There's 21 days for that. I think in the manner in which they lost, it was almost worse that there was too much time from a player standpoint. I think for the coaches, maybe they needed that to do the self-scouting like Mike McCarthy was talking about, and to regroup as a staff. Hey, are we using these players the correct way? Do we like what this play looks like? That kind of thing. So, you know, there's pros and cons to everything, and I don't think you can answer one way only. Yeah. If that makes sense.
2: I actually think the timing of it's good, because about a quarter of the season's in the books. You can really spend that extra time self-scouting that you can't the normal weeks. And then about the halfway point, you get to do it again with the bye week. And then hopefully you have a real good feel for everybody for that final stretch, which is going to be very, very difficult probably.
1: Yeah, it's almost like having two bye weeks the way it's set up. And because there are more games following this before the actual bye week. So we'll have to, you know, wait and see how it plays out. I think, you know, some of the injuries are, you know, not ideal, but there's really not much you can do about it. And that's why, you know, you try to build the best staff, have the best depth. It's not possible to have it at every single position in a perfect world with 53 guys. So there's only so much you can do.
0: Missy Matthews with us here on The Drive, helping us get ready for this clash with the Colts on Sunday. Missy, Matt and I are going to do our matchup segment that we always do on Fridays in hour number two. But I have to imagine one that everybody has circled and you'll be keeping an eye on is two potential gold jacket guys in Cam Hayward of the Steelers, of course, and Quentin Nelson, the just insanely talented guard for the Indianapolis Colts. These two have had some great battles over the years. It feels like Cam Hayward has, you know, Matt and I talked about this earlier in the week. Sometimes there's just certain athletes that just have another guy's number and you can't explain it. And that seems to be the case with Cam Hayward against Quentin Nelson. He's gotten the better of him throughout most of the matchups of their career, especially with the potential for weather and both of these teams having to lean on their run game. Is that a matchup in the trenches that you're going to be keeping an eye on?
1: Oh, yeah. I mean, it didn't matter what the weather forecast was. That's always one you keep an eye on. And I just feel like Cam has that, like, you know, veteran high football IQ edge. And I am sure, you know, I've heard J.J. Watt talk about different guys he's gone against, you know, notoriously during his career. You know, those matchups are there and you can't not think about it, especially if you know that you were able to really get the better of them, you know, the time before or something like that. But I do agree that is one for the ages, and I'm glad that both guys are still playing and we get to witness it.
2: So we kind of referenced, you know, the Browns game here just a little bit ago, and I don't need every trade secret, but how tense were the sidelines? What was the attitude of the team as the game was going on?
1: I mean, there was clearly frustration.
2: Yeah, yeah.
1: Amazon was kind enough to, you know, really show everybody that. I'm being facetious there. But, you know, I don't think it's really anything different. I think the problem is that, you know, Patrick Graham is up in the coach's booth, and that is not how the Steelers operated under previous defensive coordinators. So they could have been sitting next to each other, and you don't really see it they're kind of, you know, going back and forth. I think it was the action of, you know, TJ Watt and different things like that. But I have also seen, like, I've seen Cam Hayward and Minkah Fitzpatrick, you know, have words, and they quickly move on. You know, emotions run high, especially, you know, when you're not on top of things in terms of, like, the score and what you think your side of the ball should be doing. I just think that they truly, every competitor has that in them. Sure. I mean, I feel like I'm competitive with my husband over stupid things and vice versa. You know, like, right. These are professional athletes.
2: People that haven't been around teams at this level just don't understand that that's not uncommon.
1: Yeah, I guess that's probably a fair way to put it. And, you know, not that they should have to know, but I mean, even my boys, when they're playing their youth sports, I'm like, guys, it's just a game, you know? Meanwhile, if you said that to me, I'd be like, it's not just a game.
2: Sure.
1: So I just think, you know, that's just the competitor in everybody. And obviously these guys are doing it at a very high level with a lot of things on the line.
2: Mm-hmm.
0: Missy, before we let you go, I obviously know you are a Pitt grad. You have a lot of close ties to the Pitt football program. I don't know if many people know this, honestly, but your dad actually played at Pitt and won a national championship there.
2: I didn't know that.
0: Mike Ditka was before your dad's time, but of course,
1: I know,
0: just a absolute legend in this city. Al Equipazone, of course, played and had a ton of success at Pitt. It's unbelievable. As a player, he won a Super Bowl. As an assistant coach, he won a Super Bowl. And as a head coach, he won a Super Bowl. Changed the tight end position forever. And on top of all of how great he was as a coach and a player, was also just an iconic personality. You know, it was in movies like Kicking and Screaming with Will Ferrell, and a real pop culture icon, and still has a great steakhouse here in Pittsburgh. Just wanted to get your thoughts on his sad passing away today at the age of 86.
1: I know, you know, there's a ton of guys. My dad had said they were, you know, smoking cigars and doing things yesterday and the day before, I think, with a lot of people in town. Everyone's going to be sad about that. It doesn't matter if you played with Mike Ditka or not. I think it's what he meant to so many people. And just seeing, you know, I was actually on the phone with my dad when the Twitter alert came up, of course, you know, and I'm like, oh, that stinks. So I'm sure, you know, something will be planned accordingly, but you know, you couldn't take the ins or out of them. Was, you know, all the old clips that are popping up of him fighting with a fan on the radio show and was calling it Washington Street. just love it. Absolutely love it.
0: Great stuff as always, Missy. Enjoy the big weekend. Thank you for taking the time as always, and we will see you on Sunday.
1: You got it. Thanks, guys.
0: There she goes, the queen of the sideline, Missy Matthews. Yeah, you did. Did you not know that about her dad?
2: No, I didn't.
0: He was on.
2: I knew she was very involved with Pitt.
0: He was on that Tony Dorsett.
2: Oh, okay.
0: I think it was the 75 season, okay. But the 76 Sugar Bowl, the team that beat Georgia and won the national championship.
2: No, I did not know that.
0: Her dad was on that team.
2: Okay.
0: Don't quote me on this part, but I think he was an offensive lineman.
2: Really?
0: But yeah, so.
2: I mean, it was hard to get on the field and Pitt
0: sure,
2: in that era
0: sure
2: on the
0: was.
2: Offensive line.
0: I'll sure was.
2: Yeah.
0: So obviously Mike Ditka was there in kind of the late 50s into the early 60s, I believe, at Pitt. So that was before her dad's time.
2: Oh, but yeah, yeah.
0: Again,
2: clearly,
0: you kind
2: right.
0: of, everyone knows how that works. Maybe not as much now in the NIL era where everyone's just merchants for transfer portal and whoever pay them the most. But, you know, that real kind of family alumni that, you know, when you play for a program and the people that come through it and leave their impact there.
2: Oh, I think that's really missing now.
0: I think it is one of the things of the fabric of college sports that unfortunately has gone by the wayside, not for the guys in those previous generations, though. And so I'm sure at the Pitt game Saturday, there'll be a nice moment of silence for Mike Ditka and all that. Mm-hmm. And just wanted to get Missy's perspective on that is, you know, again, the family ties to the program and all that stuff.
2: Yeah. And while I was there, he came back and talked to the team once. And then afterwards, I got hired by ESPN while he was an ESPN employee. So there was I did some dinners with him. I did a couple shows at Ditka's Steakhouse over the years with Mike Ditka, and they always fed us really good. That was awesome. So I've been around him a few times, and obviously in my lifetime, too. Like, the 85 Bears, I was a 12-year-old, you know, learning the game and loving the game. Like, that was an iconic type of team, too. I mean, for that age, it was perfect.
0: It's funny for me, too. Like, I can't picture Mike Ditka without thinking of Kicking and Screaming. Have you ever seen that movie with,
2: no,
0: with Will Ferrell?
2: I know he's in it, but I haven't seen it.
0: It's, dude, it is so funny. Like, Will Ferrell basically is this, you know, this kid whose dad, Mike Ditka, was like a football legend and could never live up to his dad's reputation. Okay. And then they end up coaching soccer teams against each other in the same youth league. And it's a hysterical comedy. One of, you know, gets lost in the Anchorman and Talladega Nights, Step Brothers, and all those real iconic Will Ferrell movies. But Kicking and Screaming is worth your time if you want if you want a good laugh.
2: I mean, the Saturday Night Live Ditka skits are awesome.
0: Incredible.
2: Too.
0: Incredible. Just so good. Just an icon of the NFL, an icon here in Western Pennsylvania, and all the best to his friends and family.
2: Unless you're up in age, you forget how good a player he was, too.
0: He revolutionized tight end position. I mean, he was a five-time All-Pro, five-time Pro Bowler. Like I said, won a Super Bowl as a player, an assistant coach, and then a head coach. I mean, just...
2: Pitt's only retired like eight numbers, something like that.
0: You know, he's one of them.
2: I'm curious if he was first, because he had to be very close to it.
0: That's a good question.
2: Yeah.
0: You consider the timeline of everything.
2: Right. There was one other that's his era, but most of them are the 70s, Dorsett, Marino, you know.
0: Mm-hmm. Very, very sad news, but certainly a life well-lived and fully lived for Mike Ditka as he passed away earlier today at the age of 86. All the best to his family, his friends, his former teammates, and what I'm sure will be a tough couple of days here. Matt and I will get back to talking Steelers-Colts when we return on the other side. As we roll along here on this Friday preview show, it is The Drive, Steelers Nation Radio on the Steelers Audio Network.
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0: Matt, shame on me for 6 weeks. I was slightly off about kicking and screaming.
2: Okay.
0: So Ditka is not Will Ferrell's dad, who they have this rivalry together because he could never live up to the athlete that he was. That's actually Robert Duvall, who plays his dad that coaches the other soccer team. Ditka is their neighbor who can't stand Will Ferrell's dad and helps Will Ferrell.
2: Oh, he's on like Will Ferrell's team. Okay.
0: Correct. So he's kind of a neutral party who doesn't like Robert Duvall, who's Will Ferrell's dad. And he goes, hey, I know a thing or two about sports. I'm going to help you coach this team so we can kick your dad's butt.
2: Okay.
0: So I was slightly off there.
2: But it's good. Huh?
0: Oh, it's hysterical.
2: Tyler's telling me between segments too. He's like, oh, it's worth your time.
0: Just imagine a sports movie with Will Ferrell, Robert Duvall, and Mike Ditka.
2: Yeah, you know, like, we could go too wrong.
0: It's great. It's hilarious. It's lighthearted. It's an easy watch. All that good stuff. But just wanted to correct myself on that one. Matt, we have the...
2: I'm sure somebody would have via Twitter anyways.
0: Oh, they probably did. They probably... I haven't looked, but they probably did during the break. And that's okay. That's why we like you people. You keep us on our toes. But I also do the self-scouting thing and go, wait a second, was I wrong on that? Let me double-check the IMDb page. Matt, we have the injury report for the Steelers Sunday. And it's...
2: I'm not real optimistic about...
0: Not chock full of great news. Jamel Dean ruled out.
2: That was pretty obvious.
0: Deshaun Elliott will not
2: gonna start.
0: Be
2: okay.
0: Active. Michael Pittman Jr. ruled out, I think, as we all assumed, too. Rico Dowdle listed as questionable. Jalen Ramsey listed as questionable.
2: I'd be shocked if Ramsey doesn't go. I mean, it's easy for me to say I'm not the one with the broken wrist, but he played with it. I assume it didn't get worse. At least I got no reports that it would. Dowdle, to me, is like the only one that's a true 50-50.
0: Yes.
2: Just my hunch, my educated guess, you know?
0: I
2: feel like they could use him, though.
0: They absolutely could, especially if this is going to have to be a ground-and-pound game.
2: Yeah. I've had a lot of people being like, well, you know, no reason to rush Dowdle back. Warren's been unbelievable. Yeah, Warren's been unbelievable. But
0: you still,
2: some of it's just by default. They don't trust the other guys to get the ball at all.
0: Did everybody watch the Falcons on Monday Night Football?
2: Right.
0: Yeah, not only was Bijan Robinson carving them up, the Saints defense, but so was Brian Robinson.
2: So was Brian Robinson, right.
0: So even if you have the best running back in the world, a quality number two still really helps.
2: Yeah, Andrew is putting a lot on his plate. And if it's, you know, muddy and slow track and all that type of thing, I definitely want Dowdle in this game. And now I do hope that they come to the conclusion that Warren deserves more touches and more time than Dowdle.
0: Yes.
2: And I'd be shocked if they don't after these last two fantastic performances. But boy, he's needed right now. You can't just put him out there 90% of the snaps three games in a row.
0: No, you can't.
2: Yeah, what are we doing?
0: If he was Jerome Bettis, you wouldn't have him out there that much.
2: No,
0: it's just
2: no,
0: the nature of the position and the grind of the season. And it's still relatively early. Like, we're still in the front half of the season.
2: Yeah. You don't want to beat him up too much.
0: You don't want to beat him up too bad. And, again, you add the weather element in there, too. And this would certainly be a good week to get Rico Dowdle back in the mix. So that's what we know now from the Steelers' standpoint, kind of finalized heading into. Okay.
2: No real shockers.
0: No real shockers.
2: I mean, if Ramsey wouldn't go, I'd be a little shocked, you know.
0: Other than that, though, I mean, I was hoping for maybe some better news on Jamel Dean, but I wasn't expecting it. And so that's the hand that the Steelers have been dealt and will have to play with on Sunday.
2: And, of course, Harmon's not in the mix either.
0: That's no Harmon, no Elliott.
2: Yeah. I mean,
0: it's certainly not the defense that we thought we'd be looking at week five here when we were back in Latrobe.
2: So real quick, I actually retweeted it. I'm not going to dig it up, but Warren Sharp put out Steelers snaps against the run even this year without Harmon. Not so great. I mean, we know last year those splits were really noticeable.
0: This is a week you'd really like to have him.
2: Yeah.
0: With the potential for weather and Jonathan Taylor and ground game.
2: And this was a week one Matt Stats thing, so I don't exactly remember the exact numbers. But basically,

0: 5.1 yards per carry, 10 plus yard runs on 15% of those. So explosive runs on 15% of the carries. That would be the highest explosive run rate in the NFL if translated over a full season. And of course, up next is Jonathan Taylor.
1: Right, who explosive runs are a specialty.
0: Yeah, he ain't Bijan Robinson or Jahmyr Gibbs, but he might
1: be third.
0: He's probably in that next tier.
1: Yeah, he might be third.
0: He certainly might be. So, Matt, that's kind of the challenge, a part of the challenge facing the Steelers Sunday afternoon. Our buddy Chris Halleck did a really good write-up on three.
1: Oh, I'm glad you did that. Yeah.
0: I wanted to get to this yesterday, but honestly, I think we just had too much going on. It's always weird, Matt, when you have those weeks like we had last week. Mm-hmm. Steelers didn't play on Sunday, so we're like, we've got more content to fill this week because we're not going to spend all Monday reacting to, the game like we typically
1: did that Friday,
0: do.
1: Yeah.
0: With that, sometimes it's like you save so much for we're going to need this that you end up having
1: never using it.
0: You end up having more stuff than you thought you would. So I wanted to make sure to get into this because Halleck basically and I tried to get him on the show this week. We just couldn't make it work timing wise, but hopefully we can get him on next week.
1: I'm actually doing a podcast with him at 6 o'clock today.
0: Nice.
1: Yeah, yeah.
0: Tell him I said hello.
1: Yes.
0: Three things that he basically highlighted and unearthed some numbers behind of areas that he thinks the Steelers can kind of some of them improve and have a lot of success doing so, and some things that they're doing well right now that they just need to hang their hat on and make more of a calling card.
1: Mm-hmm. I've had these conversations with him a few times. Not like I'm like taking credit for it or anything, but he nailed it and did a really good job. He also sent me an article that I haven't read yet about, he did a real deep dive on the Porter situation. And Chris and I do, every Friday, we do a quick podcast, a half hour, stop by if you want. And he really laid it out in that podcast better than anyone I've heard. I mean, there's some things that he mentioned that I didn't know. Like, Porter basically had two different agents,
0: yes,
1: which really complicated some of the conversations.
0: Sure.
1: You know, so some of the beat reporter stuff Chris does that I'm not going to unearth is really valuable, you know?
0: Absolutely. He's one of the people that we reference, the real boots on the ground journalists around the team. One of the things that he highlighted that kind of piggybacked off of what we were just talking about with Jaylen Warren and Rico Dowdle is to do more of what's working. The easy answer to that is to feed Jaylen Warren as much as possible. Four games into the season, that's certainly one thing that works.
1: Yeah.
0: Brian Angelico said this.
1: I think you can make a very strong argument. He's your best skill guy. And I've actually thought that since he's been here almost.
0: You've been banging that drum for a long time. Brian Angelico said this week, you've got to find time to get him so you keep him fresh. Or you've got to find times to use him so you could keep him fresh. It's a long season, we know that, but he's a tough guy and he wants to be in there. So, beyond kind of turning him into the bell cow that we've seen, another area that they could, continue to utilize him is playing more from under center and playing with more heavy tight end sets. We all know, we've discussed, Chris kind of, lines out how successful the Steelers have been when under center.
1: Under center.
0: Second best
1: in the league. Yeah.
0: Second best EPA rate in the entire National Football League. And, of course, the success when doing that and running play action, having some of the best
1: passing numbers in
0: the league. And so that's something that we've discussed is, Jaylen Warren's success, maybe upping those numbers and that target share a little bit in the process.
1: Yeah, and I don't have a whole lot to add to it. Something that he's just, he's reiterating things that we've brought up all week that you hope on a long week that not only they recognize. See, this is kind of a funny thing, too. Like, you can recognize it, but then you got to implement it on game day, too.
0: Doubt.
1: I mean, the heat of the battle and it's 3rd and 8 and like, well, let's go to shotgun. Well, we're not, it's easy to have the plan, but sticking with it is not always the same, too. I'm all for feeding Warren. I'm all for running the ball more. I'm all for going under center and using more play action, especially out from under center. Let's see if it happens because I think last note, not to disrupt anything that he said or that we've said all along, it's still kind of small sample size. You can't just be like, well, that'll fix everything. We'll average 8 yards of play if we just go under center. Like, well, that's not going
0: to
1: fix everything.
0: Because then eventually teams will adjust to you.
1: Exactly. They haven't done a lot of it, but that doesn't mean you're going to be the second best offense in the league if you just go under center, folks.
0: No doubt.
1: It's a bigger fix than that.
0: It's a balancing act there. Mm-hmm. Maybe if you do this a little bit more often, it'll help opening up things for you in these other avenues.
1: Yeah, it's like playing poker and playing probabilities. I'm going to up my chances of,
0: And just because you have Steph Curry doesn't mean that you don't attack the basket for layups and easier

0: looks.
1: Right, right. You're still
0: you let
1: the
0: Steph Curry shoot more than those guys, but you still got to work the ball inside and get some easier looks.
1: Yeah, or if you have Shaq, you don't ever shoot a three-pointer. You know, right.
0: Right. Yeah. The other two things that he outlines are areas where the Steelers must get better. Both, I don't think, will surprise our listeners, but there's some good numbers behind it. The first is to beat the man across from you. The Steelers' wide receivers have not been great at winning against man coverage. The Steelers' best receiver against man coverage has been Roman Wilson, winning 27.5% of his routes. That ranks 25th amongst the 72 receivers that have run enough routes to qualify for these rankings.
1: Mm-hmm. That's just versus man, folks.
0: Yes. Yeah. DK Metcalf, 25% win rate. That puts him at 32nd in the league. Jeremy Bernard, 12.2%, which puts him 66th in the league. You just need a little bit more from those guys.
1: Yeah. I don't know if he mentions Pittman.
0: He mentions Pittman, who's 64th in the league.
1: I bet he's pretty low.
0: So pretty low.
1: I mean, that certainly has not been his specialty. No, you do, because you're just going to get more and more and more man. And the Colts want to play a lot of man. I mean, even teams that don't are going to play man heavily against you. I think the Steelers are facing the number one percentage of man coverage, and it probably is only going to go up until you can beat it.
0: Yes. Yes. And then the last one, Matt, is to just make some tackles on defense.
1: Yeah, it's become a problem.
0: The Steelers are credited with 17 missed tackles just against the Browns alone. I think we talked about this on Monday or Tuesday, but credited with 17 missed tackles against Cleveland for a total of 108 yards.
1: That's a ton.
0: That's a massive, massive. And then when you
1: you're not going to make every tackle, of course, but you know, right.
0: But when you factor in some of the special teams that we talked about too, I mean, that's close. That could be close to 200 yards.
1: Just in like,
0: I don't
1: want to
0: say you're
1: yards.
0: Just giving away,
1: right?
0: But that you could certainly tighten up.
1: You could definitely tighten up. Yeah. Right. That's a good way of putting it.
0: Yes.
1: Right. You're not going to make every tackle, you know, but you're not, that number is never going to be zero.
0: Overall, Next Gen Stats have the Steelers defense accounting for 39 missed tackles on the season. That's fourth most in the National Football League.
1: Mm-hmm.
0: On those plays, the Steelers opposition gains an average of 11.3 yards per play. When the Steelers don't miss tackles, that number drops to just 4.7 yards per play.
1: Right. Again, that's a correctable problem. You
0: a
1: know?
0: Very correctable problem.
1: Yeah.
0: And that's not just a correctable problem that would have a minor and incremental gain for you. It's a correctable problem that would make a ton of difference.
1: Yeah, absolutely. I mean, especially, I mean, think about it. If you're missing a tackle in the second or third level, that's a lot of steps that ball carrier's taken before the next guy gets to him.
0: And getting back to Matt, another thing that we just kind of referenced, a guy like Deshaun Elliott was really sure-handed in that regard. And I think you can draw a direct parallel to some of those numbers and the fact that he hasn't been out there.
1: And I'm not killing Brisker, but in terms of reliability tackling, Elliott and Brisker are on the other sides of the spectrum, too. Queen's been a constant all along. It's never going to be his specialty. Wilson missed his share of tackles. Samuel's not known as a tackler. You know, I mean, he's a certain type of corner, but it's not a big physical take-on-ball carrier type of corner, you know? So there are some culprits.
0: There certainly are. There certainly are. So I just wanted to highlight that because I thought that was laid out well by Halleck.
1: It is.
0: And he's a friend of the program here, certainly, that everybody knows. Matt, just across the timeline here, too, we have the injury report now for the Indianapolis Colts as well.
1: Okay.
0: Out of Sunday's contest in Pittsburgh, wide receiver Austin Doolin has been ruled out. Linebacker Jalen, I believe it's Carlisle, is that how he pronounces his last name?
1: I think so.
0: Has been ruled out. Tight end Will Mallory has been ruled out. And defensive end Arden Key has been ruled out. Those four.
1: Key's the one that plays the most of that
0: those
1: group.
0: Four, yes.
1: Yeah, he's kind of a bigger base end. But they have a decent rotation at that position. All in all, that's not too bad.
0: Not too bad.
1: Yeah.
0: Now, three guys listed as questionable, though, for the Colts. Darius Slayton, Keenan Allen, and Charvarius Ward.
1: Okay, those Ward's a starting corner off
0: yes.
1: the sauce.
0: Yes.
1: And is a good player.
0: So it's more so they've got some issues with their wide receiver depth in some of those, and three of those guys being out or questionable.
1: And Pierce is on IR, too.
0: Pierce is on IR.
1: He's their top guy.
0: I mean, they're hurt at the wide receiver
1: downs.
0: Position.
1: That's why they signed Allen, because they were really thin there.
0: Man, if you want to talk about things not going your way, if this turns into a muck and grind, fight in the phone booth type game, the wide receiver absences for the Colts wouldn't loom quite as large.
1: Yeah, it might not hurt them as bad. Yeah, the weaknesses might not be as weak.
0: Yes, correct. DeForest Buckner was added today, but that is apparently just for rest rest purposes.
1: That would be a different story.
0: Nah, no, that would be a very, very different story. But some real hits there. to the Indianapolis Colts wide receiver room. Obviously, some big hits for the Steelers, namely on the defensive side of the football. That is all the latest on the injury front for both of these teams as we look ahead to Sunday. Hour in the books, Matt. Another hour to go. You know what that means. When we return on the other side, it'll be time for a little five-star Friday. We'll take a look at some individual matchups that are going to be key in Sunday's contest between the Steelers and the Colts. All that and more in hour number two when we return. Wes Schuler, Matt Williamson, it's The Drive. 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

0: Good evening, Steeler Nation. How we doing? Well, that's good. Us too. Hour number two here of The Drive on a Friday. That means it's our final hour before, of course, all eyes turn to Sunday, 1 o'clock, Steelers and Colts there on the North Shore at Acrisure Stadium. Matt, time for a little matchup conversation here.
1: All right.
0: As we like to do on a, you know, on a given Friday here on this program. And, I mean, is the biggest matchup, I mean, it's certainly, I think, one of the most good-on-good matchups, the one that we've referenced a few times this week, Quentin Nelson and Cam Hayward.
1: Well, I think that's the biggest heavyweight fight. Okay. The most important matchup to me is Jonathan Taylor.
0: Okay.
1: Yeah, I mean, just
0: whoever.
1: Yeah, 11 defenders against Jonathan Taylor. I mean, the offense goes through him as much as any offense in the league. He's that good. They don't have a lot else. They could really dominate the flow of the game. I mean, unless weird things happen, if you told me, magic ball here that the Colts end up winning this game, like, oh, Taylor had a big game. Yeah, you know, and he was the best player on the field.
0: I would think so.
1: Yeah.
0: We said a little bit of similar about Bijan Robinson week one.
1: Yeah.
0: But
1: and the kind of the opposite happened. He had his big game, but nobody else did. Yeah.
0: And I think you could maybe survive that way.
1: Probably. That's an unusual turn of events, but yeah.
0: But it is without a doubt. I mean, Jonathan Taylor, I think you said this in your stats packet. That's where the offense runs through for the Colts. Make no mistake about it.
1: Yeah.
0: And coming off a tackling performance that we just outlined like the Steelers had in Cleveland, you better get that going in the opposite direction if you want to slow this guy down.
1: It sounds like an excuse, and we talked about tackling in the first hour with Chris's article, but watch last night. I mean, part of that's just a Thursday night thing.
0: Sure.
1: I think tackling on Thursday night's bad.
0: There's no doubt.
1: Yeah.
0: Matt, let's stick with the Colts offense. If it's not going to be Jonathan Taylor that kills you, probably the next most likely culprit would be Tyler Warren, the sophomore tight end.
1: Yeah, his usage is really weird, though.
0: His usage was kind of weird last year in the sense of they just manufactured so much for him in the offense. What have you seen from him through the first 4 weeks?
1: Okay, see, that even goes back. Like, a lot of people were shocked that Loveland was drafted ahead of Warren.
0: Just a couple spots, right?
1: Yeah.
0: One or two spots.
1: I mean, they both were early first-round picks and very early picks for tight ends. But the reasoning is, and this isn't a knock on Warren, he's a really good prospect and really good player already. But even at Penn State, they had nothing in the way of receivers. Everything was manufactured designer touches for him. Let's just get in our best player's hands no matter how. Where Loveland was like flat-out beating man coverage in a more NFL manner. But Indy's use them like Penn State use them. You know, I mean, they don't have a wealth of pass catchers either. So how can we get the ball in our best players' hands? Daniel Jones is coincides with him. He's really been a poor deep thrower. He has one completion over 20 yards or further. So if you notice in the packet, it mentions Warren. He's getting targeted a ton, but it's almost always like at or behind the line of scrimmage.
0: He has yet to see a target that has traveled 15 or more air yards.
1: That's pretty crazy. And so many of them are, boom, get it out of your hands now.
0: His yards per route run are 29th amongst tight ends.
1: Yeah.
0: Meaning
1: despite being a really good player.
0: Down the seam, downfield.
1: No. Protection's a bit of a problem.
0: A third of his targets have come at or behind the line of scrimmage.
1: That's the one I was looking for. I mean,
0: that's the third highest amongst tight ends.
1: This is a tight end. This isn't a running back flaring out.
0: You know,
1: I mean, this is a guy that should be getting down the field. So a lot of that's Jones.
0: And having said all that, he's got the second most receptions of any tight ends.
1: They throw it to him a ton, but it isn't resulting in much. There's a lot of death by a thousand paper cuts.
0: The Steelers allow the sixth
1: fewest. But he's good.
0: The Steelers allow. I need a new tongue. The Steelers allow the sixth fewest receptions per game to tight ends at just 3.3 per game.
1: That might shock people because there's always this Steelers have been terrible against tight ends my whole life.
0: They've faced some good ones in the first four games.
1: That's true.
0: Fannin and Pitts.
1: And yeah.
0: Yeah. I mean, Gesicki's capable.
1: Mm-hmm.
0: So, certainly, it's been a weird year for Tyler Warren. But, man, you better not let this be the game where he starts hitting those.
1: Oh, he could do a lot of damage, too. He's good after the catch, too.
0: Down the field.
1: He may even get a carry or two.
0: Is there anyone else on the Colts offense? I mean, we've talked a little bit about
1: Downs is a very
0: Jones.
1: Good player.
0: Yeah.
1: I think their tackles can absolutely be had by the Steelers' edge guys. They're fine. I would say they're a below-average pair of tackles. They're not real nimble. I'm hoping the turf doesn't slow Herbig, Highsmith, Watt down all that much.
0: Sure.
1: And I don't know. I said this a week ago, and I was wrong. I don't know that Jones is really equipped to, you know, be a 2.4, 2.5, get it out of your hands guy. Because I said the same thing about Watson, and he did it well. So I'm sure they'll try those things. But nothing about Jones has been real quick or abrupt. You know, he's been kind of a lumbering post-injury type guy. And the later the down goes, the worse things go for him. So I do think the Steelers' edge guys have a nice advantage that hopefully doesn't get, you know, nullified a little by the weather.
0: Matt, sticking with that, we all know, obviously, Daniel Jones is coming off of a massive late-season injury, that Achilles last year. Mm-hmm. I think it's a testament to him that he was out there week one.
1: Yeah, he was way ahead of his timeline.
0: And ready to go. But with that, I would imagine, listen, so much of when Daniel Jones has been at his best, the first half of the season last year for the Colts.
1: Yeah, he put up some monster numbers.
0: That year that he was with the Giants, where they won double-digit games and went to the wild card and knocked off the Vikings, I think it was, and won a playoff game. His mobility has been a huge part been at his best.
1: Even just as a pure designed runner guy.
0: I would imagine we haven't seen much of that this year.
1: No. And again, the best way I can describe it is there's nothing explosive about his movements. And not that he was Michael Vick or Lamar or Allen in terms of, you know, taking off. Mm-hmm. But he could run and he's fast and he was quick too. Now it's kind of like, yeah, I can move and I can run, but it's not nearly as bursty or as explosive. But you really see it with the way he throws. I mean, his feet aren't as bouncy. He's not generating the torque and the explosiveness from his lower body. I think the injury is hampering him a lot, and it really hurts his deep ball, which dies a lot. And, you know, it doesn't have the same zip on it at the end of it does coming out of his hands.
0: It's amazing how much that...
1: And he throws the ball to the other team a lot. And, I mean, he turns the ball over a lot.
0: It is amazing how much a leg injury affects everything.
1: The whole thing.
0: Everything for a quarterback.
1: Yeah, yeah.
0: And that's, you know, again, kind of building from the ground up and a lot of those conversations that we've had about how important that footwork and that mobility is in the modern era. I mean, has been for a long time, but especially in 2026.
1: I think it's hurt as just as even his short-range accuracy, too. Yeah. Yeah.
0: It's a real kind of, I guess not trickle-down effect, but maybe trickle-up effect.
1: There you go.
0: From a foot injury, from
1: and
0: a leg injury.
1: And to be fair, he wasn't the best quarterback in the league to begin with.
0: No, you know, but his mobility was a lot of what led him to have success. Yeah, it was a calling card for him. I don't think he got enough credit for that at times throughout his career.
1: Yeah, yeah.
0: Not saying he's Josh Allen or Lamar with it, but he was definitely in the upper echelon of NFL
1: 20, 30 yards a game on the ground, that matters.
0: Those,
1: right.
0: You know, extending drives on those third and sevens where he'll get you eight that we've talked about.
1: Yeah, I mean, they'll design runs for him when it's best. You don't see a lot of that right now.
0: No, you do not. So you mentioned you thought it was a real opportunity for the Steelers edge rushers, track depending. And that's something that, you know, those guys have made some noise in the first 4 weeks of the season.
1: Yeah.
0: But I think a little bit more would go a long way.
1: Yeah. And I think there are people that want more.
0: More sacks. Certainly.
1: I'm not even going to pretend like this is an excuse. When the ball comes out in 2.5 and 2 weeks in a row, it's just awful hard to beat a man. Even if that guy is terrible and you whip him in as quick as you humanly possibly can, to me, that's the biggest issue. I don't have any worry about those three players at all.
0: Yeah, I'm with you on that. Matt, let's spin the block now to the other side of the ball, Colts defense, Steelers offense. I have to imagine not quite to the extent of maybe Sexy Dexter Lawrence 2 weeks ago, but the Indianapolis Colts have another guy who can wreck an interior in DeForest Buckner. I'd imagine that's one to keep an eye on, the Steelers' interior guys against a really solid, long-time defensive lineman in this league.
1: Still a great player, great career, much respect for him, leader, super long. You can see why he was a former first-round pick and highly sought after and why the Niners would have gotten a first-round pick for him, too. But the guy next to him, Grover Stewart, never gets talked about, but he's one of the hardest guys to deal with in the run game. I mean, he's a certain type of defensive tackle, but he's pretty talented, and that's a good duo.
0: How do you think the Colts use Sauce Gardner on Sunday?
1: Right.
0: He's going to follow around DK, you think?
1: No, I think that he'll stay to his side.
0: Oh, as in he'll stay on the left or the right.
1: However, I didn't know Ward was banged up until last segment when you mentioned that. I mean, they're pretty comfortable with both players, so instead of moving them.
0: Sure.
1: Even though they gave up so much for Sauce, they gave Ward a big contract too, that we're just going to keep them pretty static left, right. He hasn't followed. He hasn't played great.
0: No.
1: You know,
0: he hasn't been a disaster, but by his lofty standards and is one of those $30 million corners gave up two first round draft picks for last year.
1: And it doesn't look like a good trade, to be honest with you. The Jets got a lot for him. But the way the Steelers are designed, especially without Pittman, I would think Metcalf's going to see number one corners a lot, even if that's not what you usually do. You might change your tune.
0: That's kind of what I would
1: Yeah, I think it's still a possibility.
0: This is the one wide receiver that they have that can hurt us.
1: Right.
0: You know, I shouldn't say can hurt us.
1: But we fear the most, obviously, yeah.
0: That can really wreck a game plan or, you know, do what we saw in the fourth quarter in Cleveland.
1: I mean, it's clearly the number one.
0: Yes, yes. And, you know, again, as long as Michael Pittman Jr. is out, I would expect that to be the case for DK Metcalf moving forward. Unfortunately for him, it's kind of a similar position he found himself in last year.
1: We've seen this a lot, even before he was here, and it was Pickens.
0: He's going to demand a lot of attention.
1: It's also a real opportunity for Wilson and Bernard to be that guy, too.
0: Absolutely.
1: Their book is not written yet.
0: And a real opportunity for the Steelers' tight ends to carve out a bigger role. We saw some of that in the fourth quarter, too, and we've seen it at times this season. Do you think Pat Freiermuth and Darnell Washington have some opportunities against this defense?
1: Yeah, I also think being big on offense against another highly predominant nickel team could be a physical advantage just from a blocking perspective, whether that's downfield or in the run game. Their safeties are fine. Their linebackers are really, really searching. So anyone you can get matched up on their linebackers, I think, is something you can look at. The defense as a whole is not great.
0: Yeah.
1: I mean, it just isn't. I mean, a couple good players.
0: They've got a couple names.
1: But yeah, a couple. You know, and Sauce isn't living up to his name at the moment. I mean, he's still a good player, but he's not a shutdown corner.
0: How do you feel? We kind of talked about some of the interior of the Steelers' offensive line and the challenges that they face there.
1: They can have a tough day.
0: How about Fautanu and Maxi Honichor? We had a good write up from our buddy John Ledger on Maxi Honichor's first two starts. Some other people around the league are starting to pick up what you've been screaming from the mountaintop. I thought was really great against the Bengals and was okay against the Browns. Mm-hmm. He's two games and he's played less than 150 snaps in the National Football League at this point.
1: First ever road game on a short week in a loud stadium. You know,
0: what's the challenge for him and for how Fautanu look like on Sunday?
1: I meant to ask you about this too. I mean, like you've brought this up many times, you know, when we talk draft prospects or addressing the NFL that playing in big games, Bama, Georgia, I don't think Max played any of those.
0: He did play in the college football playoff.
1: Oh, did he?
0: Yep.
1: Arizona State got into that? Okay.
0: I mean,
1: they're not a tiny program, but I didn't realize that.
0: It's not going to the swamp and to Death Valley and every single week.
1: Like, I was wondering, I just assumed that Browns game had to be the hardest environment he's ever played in. And he didn't play as a kid.
0: Yeah, I mean,
1: you know what I mean?
0: Because the college football playoff environment is different because it's more of a neutral site, bowl game type.
1: Did they ever walk into an awful, hostile atmosphere like he did Thursday night?
0: I mean, I'm sure, like, you know, he probably played in BYU and Knight and Provo, which is really tough and something like that. But that's also a good point by you.
1: Yeah. I mean, Arizona State has rivals like everybody else.
0: Yes. It's not that he went to the Swamp or to Death Valley two or three times. Like, you know this. It kind of drives me crazy sometimes when people act like the SEC and the Big Ten are a completely different league than the ACC and the Big 12. But they're also clearly the power, too. You know, the ACC and the Big 12 have very good teams, and there's a lot of separation between them and the conferences below them. But yeah, the environments are just insane week after week.
1: The stakes aren't quite as high.
0: Absolutely. He did play in the college football playoff, you know, Big 12 championship game, some stuff like that.
1: I didn't realize they meant to go.
0: But that there's certainly from a communication standpoint.
1: That's just saying, just more of a noise.
0: A noise communication.
1: Being a tackle
0: I'm
1: on
0: out
1: the edge
0: here
1: of the
0: on
1: line.
0: An island
1: right.
0: trying to hear Zach Frazier and Aaron Rodgers.
1: And he
0: Rodgers
1: hasn't played his whole life like most people.
0: Yes.
1: Yeah, that's why I kind of bring it up with him.
0: I certainly think that is a fair just kind of talking point to bring up.
1: Yeah, boy, I haven't dealt with this before.
0: Absolutely. You
1: know? Latu's a good player. He is out. Mm-hmm. They will rotate their defensive ends, their edge guys, a fair amount. There's no Pro Bowler. So I would think that I would hope that that favors the Steelers tackles.
0: I hope so too.
1: Yeah.
0: Because again, I mean, we could talk about the pass protection stuff, but if this is if this is one of those you got to ground and pound and kind of muck and grind to a victory depending on the weather, that I think will be some favorable matchups for the Steelers in terms of their offensive line in the front there.
1: Yeah, yeah.
0: Anything we're forgetting, Matt? Does either team have a real special teams advantage?
1: Their kicker's been great. I don't know what his history is in weather. I mean, he's a dome guy and he's a newer dude. I think the Colts through four games, have played better on special teams than the Steelers have.
0: And you've kind of outlined how some of the Steelers, I wouldn't say have had massive struggles on special teams, but hasn't been.
1: It could improve.
0: It could improve. That's a good way to put it. That's a good way to put it. So, yeah, I think I don't know, anything else that I'm missing there from a matchup specific standpoint?
1: I don't think.
0: Anything from the coaching staffs that stands out to you?
1: I mean, the rest thing is huge.
0: Yep.
1: I mean, I think extra that's very extra time to prepare prominent.
0: I think has to make a difference this week.
1: This is one thing we should have mentioned probably at some point about Steichen. There's a lot of talk of, is he a great head coach or not? And there's, you could kind of see both. I mean, great is, he isn't a great head coach. I mean, history shows. But he's a really good offensive mind. And if you watch their games, his scripted stuff early in the game is exceptional. I mean, that first 15 plays or so, there since he's been there, is always as good as anyone's in the league.
0: Hmm.
1: So keep an eye on how this thing starts.
0: Yeah. Hey, for some of the struggles we've lamented, the Steelers have scored opening touchdowns now in two straight games.
1: I know.
0: And that's not something that we've seen in a long time. We were begging
1: all for those streaks and stuff are a lot different now.
0: Yeah. And so always always fun to see what those scripted plays look like for both teams at the start of the game and where the adjustments come from there.
1: Yep, but he's very good at that.
0: No doubt.
1: If they get off to a slow start, that's not uncommon for Colts opponents.
0: Okay.
1: You know what I mean? Like, okay. Don't lose your mind, folks, if on the opening drive they're pretty good at that.
0: Okay, interesting. Something to keep an eye on, absolutely. There's our matchup segment. There's a little five-star Friday as we continue to set the scene for the Colts and Steelers on Sunday. Let's take a break here. Let's hit around the league. Let's kind of run the gambit of the other games across the NFL. Yeah, here in Week 5, like we always like to do on Fridays, we'll give some quick thoughts and predictions for all the other games around the National Football League. And of course, you know, before Matt and I get up out of here, we will give our prediction for Steelers-Colts on Sunday. A whole lot more to get to before we close down this week. Euler and Williamson, it's The Drive, Steelers Nation Radio on the Steelers Audio Network.
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0: It is already week 5 in the National Football League, and always a busy slate to dig into. Begins once again at 9:30 a.m. this week.
1: I know.
0: You are welcome to all you early risers. I know for my colleague, my partner, my buddy here, Matt Williamson, that's a long day.
1: It's just four games in a row.
0: I mean, you're 9:30 to what, about 11:30 watching.
1: And then on
0: games.
1: This day, or on this particular Sunday, Tom and I will be doing the pregame show from 9 to 11, and I'll just have like the game on my phone,
0: sure.
1: So I'm paying attention.
0: Sure.
1: But yeah, it I love it, but you know, from 9 to midnight is a lot of football.
0: It's a lot of football.
1: I mean, a quadruple header is a lot.
0: And as we talked about too, sometimes it's just, it's like you're trying to remember, wait, did the safety happen in that game?
1: Yeah.
0: The blocked field goal? Was
1: there's
0: that
1: times it's like, blah, blah, blah, yeah.
0: No doubt. Well, Matt, we do start 9:30 a.m. East Coast time in London. You sound like you're from London. Tottenham Hotspur Stadium, where the Jags host the Eagles. Matt, this one with the Cam Jurgens trade moved half a point more for Jacksonville.
1: Doesn't surprise me.
0: So they were 7-point favorites. They're now 7.5-point favorites.
1: The fact that that half is hanging there gives me the slightest bit of pause. I just have a feeling this one's going to be over by halftime. I can't imagine morale being great on a long flight over to England.
0: We talked about that. You get on the plane and Lane Johnson's not there.
1: I was gonna say, like, Cam Hayward's on the flight
0: Cam
1: with
0: Jurgens
1: us.
0: And is not,
1: he was
0: yeah.
1: last week. You know,
0: right.
1: Like, this isn't a all summer to process situation either. You
0: and
1: know,
0: and you're not winning. Your superstar running back is out
1: Barkley,
0: hurt.
1: Devontae Smith.
0: And your number one wide receiver is hurt.
1: There's nobody to get the ball to. Yeah, I think they're in a really rough spot. And I love how Jacksonville's playing. And they're very used to this trip. I think they blow them out.
0: I do, too. And, you know, there's, I don't want to say vindication because that's too serious. But I've been saying for close to 2 years that I felt like Philly was in a volatile spot and couldn't explode. I'm never wrong, Matt. I'm just early. Okay. but I will also say
1: it could be a down year.
0: It absolutely could.
1: Yeah.
0: I will say, though, they also, the Eagles have been pretty good over the years at kind of having that siege mentality thing of when everyone thought that they were about to implode.
1: They know how to win.
0: Now, the roster's not as talented right now as it was in these past 2-3 years.
1: Especially offensively. As it stands today, yeah.
0: But, you know, their defensive line could still wreck a game.
1: Oh,
0: you know,
1: yeah.
0: Quinyon Mitchell and Cooper DeJean could still cause a couple turnovers.
1: Yes. I expected that defense to be like top three, and it's been, okay.
0: So this is just a spread that I would stay away from now that it's at 7.5. If you put a gun to my head, I would lay the points with Jacksonville.
1: Mm-hmm. I didn't love that it had that half. But I
0: can certainly see this being a blowout, and maybe this is kind of a cop-out for me. But I could also see that siege mentality, a lot of pride in that Eagles locker room of, hey, we're not just going to roll over and die here.
1: Standalone game that the whole world's watching, and
0: yes.
1: You know it. You know.
0: And they end up dragging an ugly 20-16 victory or something like 17-13 victory, just leaning on their defense. But I would go the opposite direction if you made me choose.
1: Mm-hmm.
0: In Green Bay, at Lambeau, one of the great historic rivalries in the National Football League. Maybe the power of Mike Ditka will compel the Bears on the road there against their greatest rival. Chicago, a 1.5-point favorite at Lambeau. I wonder how many times in the 21st century the Bears have been favored at Lambeau.
1: Wow.
0: I bet you could count them on one hand.
1: Probably never when Favre or Rodgers was on the field. Probably never.
0: Exactly right.
1: I still think the number's not low enough, or isn't big enough.
0: Yeah.
1: And I know that it's not going to be Caleb Williams.
0: I was
1: going
0: to say, he's not playing, right? I think
1: they're
0: going to
1: run
0: him
1: the
0: out.
1: Ball all over the Packers. I think Green Bay is very fortunate to be 2-2. I think the Bears dominate this game, too. There's some games I'm not much of a better, you know, like, but I like to see when I'm right and when I'm not. And I have to pick every game every week just for several outlets, including here.
0: Sure.
1: There's a lot of games I feel really strongly about this week. Like, this line seems goofy. And usually that's when things go wrong in the betting world.
0: That Vegas rat poison.
1: And this is another one. I think both these games, I'm like, Jacksonville's going to blow them out. Bears are going to win big.
0: I'm not much of a better either. I have a sports betting account.
1: Mm-hmm.
0: I ask people all the time what I think. Maybe a dozen bets a year. And you'll laugh, Matt. I think most people, this is the time when they're active with betting and gambling and stuff. Football season.
1: Yeah.
0: I'm a March Madness guy.
1: That makes sense. Yeah.
0: Of the 10 or 12 sports bets that I make a year, I bet you 8 or 9 of them are March Madness. Because that's, I can sit back, I can enjoy it. It's not work.
1: It's not work at all.
0: You know,
1: it's total leisure.
0: And it's just, I think, the greatest individual tournament in all of sports. Every week, though, my buddies will text me on like Sunday morning, like group chat with my friends and be like, all right, Wes, give us some picks.
1: Mm-hmm.
0: And I usually give them three, and I've done pretty well so far. I've gone 2-1, I think, every single week. So not blowing the doors off, but I'm making my buddies money. This week, though, there's some weird ones that seem like too good to be true.
1: There's a couple that I'm like jumping at it. Like, this is I'm hitting this hard, but who knows?
0: This might be another one, Matt. I'm with you, though. I think Chicago is just too much on offense now.
1: I think they're a much better team
0: for the Packers to keep up with. If Micah Parsons was back and healthy and that stuff, maybe it's a different conversation. But I just don't think the Packers offense is going to be able to score enough to win this game.
1: From a Green Bay perspective, I worry that when Parsons is back, their season might already be shot.
0: Might be.
1: I mean, they're grabbing any offensive lineman they can off the ground, off the scrap heap. They can't run the ball at all.
0: Matt, this might be another one of those is it too good to be true type lines. Houston in Nashville to take on the Tennessee Titans. Who would have thought before the season started both of these teams would be 0-4? The Texans are a 7-point road dog.
1: How many 0-4 teams on the road are a 7-point favorite?
0: Or sorry, 7-point favorite. That's what I said, 7-point road dog.
1: Yeah,
0: sorry.
1: But.
0: In NFL history, they might be like the only one. Yeah,
1: how often does that happen? Like once a year, maybe?
0: They might be the only one.
1: Never, not even close to once a year. What am I talking about? And I still would take Houston. I just think that
0: I'd like to get this at 6.5 if possible, mm-hmm. but I would take
1: Houston.
0: I don't
1: know Houston. If they're capable of beating anyone by 7, but I do think two games. Sean Payton sounds like he's really grabbing a hold of the offensive play calling. And D'Amico Ryans is really grabbing a hold of the defensive play calling for Houston. And I think that matters.
0: I just think
1: there'll be a lot less errors. And we'll look at like Hunter and Anderson and all these studs they have. And I think they'll be studly.
0: Cheapest get-in price of the weekend there at Nissan Stadium in Nashville. $32 can get you a ticket. By the way, Lambeau.
1: Is London the most?
0: London is the most, but I kind of...
1: Yeah, I guess, yeah.
0: Because that's just such a unique one-off.
1: Right.
0: Not one-off anymore, but it's a tourist event for a different country.
1: Yes, people bought those tickets way in.
0: Yes. Lambeau, Packers, Bears.
1: Oh, that makes sense.
0: $301 to get you into Lambeau on Sunday. Matt, another one of these, is this too good to be true type lines. The Bengals are in Miami to face the Dolphins, and they're a 6.5-point favorite.
1: This one for me is I think it's Miami.
0: Really?
1: I think Miami's hard to play against. I think it's hard to play at.
0: I will say it's supposed to be one of those. It's supposed to be hot, sunny, and in the 90s.
1: Yes. And I don't think Miami's talented at all, but they're playing hard, and they got a lot of young guys with a lot to prove. And I don't think Higgins or Chase is going to play. I don't think the Bengals are going to lose, but I'm definitely taking points in this one. That's another one's jumping out to me. I think you were kind of feeling the other way.
0: I was kind of feeling the other way because I'm like, Cincinnati will just go in there and they'll win by a touchdown. Yeah, but I guess you're right.
1: Man.
0: I'm not thinking about their two biggest weapons on offense. Both
1: if they're just baking in the sun
0: and
1: on that sideline.
0: Stand on the sideline. Right. It's not in the shade. And
1: yeah, I think Miami can keep it close.
0: Interesting. I'd probably still lay the points with Cincinnati at 6.5.
1: I'd love to see it hit 7.
0: If it's 7, then a different story. Matt, another very intriguing game this weekend means a lot for both teams. Early in the season, the Patriots at Gillette Stadium in Foxborough host the 3-1 Las Vegas Raiders. New England, a 3.5-point favorite.
1: It's another one I feel strong about.
0: Taking the points?
1: Raiders. I hate that it's a 1 o'clock game on the road for a young team that probably hasn't done that collectively very much. And I think Drake May's back to being Drake May, but I still think the people around him aren't very good, especially on offense.
0: I don't know if
1: Gonzalez is playing.
0: If this is 2.5, I'd lay him with the Patriots all day.
1: I'm definitely taking
0: with
1: the 3.5, points.
0: 3.5, I'm taking the points with the Raiders.
1: I think the Raiders have a very good chance to win this game.
0: I think they'll keep it close and maybe even win it. I'm with you. In New Orleans, I don't think anyone saw this coming. A 4-0 Vikings team against a 1-3 Saints team. This one means a lot for the Saints.
1: And it could get ugly quick.
0: Keeping pace in the division.
1: It could get late early for the Saints.
0: Right? It sure could. The Vikings are 2.5-point road favorites.
1: This one I don't feel strong about because we've talked about this. Sometimes I just look at teams, I'm like, that Viking seems good, but they're not a 5-0 team.
0: That
1: quarterback
0: Saints team might not be as good as I thought they were, but they're not a 1-4 team.
1: They're a 1-4 team, in tough place to play. But I'm sure Flores will throw a lot at them, and the offense isn't blocking anybody right now. I guess I'll take the Vikes, but this one I don't feel super strong about.
0: This is one of the ones that I would not want to touch in terms of actually investing my cheddar on.
1: Mm-hmm.
0: I think I'll take New Orleans +2.5 at home.
1: Okay. Totally get it.
0: desperate, desperate team at home. Kind
1: I'm not
0: of
1: sure
0: back
1: if Jefferson's playing or not.
0: I think he's...
1: Is he from Louisiana? I mean, it just dawned on me. He's an LSU guy. I have no idea.
0: Good question.
1: Yeah, I don't know.
0: That's a good question.
1: Is that a homecoming for
0: we
1: him?
0: Can find
1: I
0: mean, this in out some real ways quick. He is from St. Rose, Louisiana.
1: Yeah, okay.
0: Tell you what. They breed some good ones down there in Louisiana for sure. In East Rutherford, New Jersey, MetLife Stadium, the 1-3 Jets host the 3-1 Browns. One of these teams is going to be feeling really good about themselves when they leave.
1: Yeah.
0: If you're the Jets, it's like, hey, we just beat a team that started strong. We're 2-3. We're still hanging around. If you're the Browns, you're 4-1. And holy cow, look at us. The Jets, a 2.5-point favorite at home.
1: I'm taking the Browns. I think they're better. I mean, I think their defense is the best of the four units. I'm kind of starting to buy in that Watson's good enough to beat teams like the Jets. You know what I mean? Jets hang around, but and they're at home. I just think Cleveland's better, but I also don't, I also look at it like the Browns aren't a 4-1 team.
0: Right.
1: But they might end up being on Monday.
0: So, Matt, let me ask you this. To me, you know, kind of thinking about this game, I thought, man, I could see this going a lot of different ways. But the Browns are the ones with the substantial rest advantage.
1: Oh, that too. Yeah, yeah.
0: I wonder, though, could that be a double-edged sword for Cleveland? Because, you know, Todd Monken gave those guys off for 4 days after the Steelers win. They didn't have to report back to the facility until Tuesday. They were off Friday. They were off Saturday. They were off Sunday. They were off Monday.
1: Yeah, yeah.
0: I'm sure plenty of those guys got out of town.
1: Oh, yeah.
0: Went to their college campus. Took their significant other or their kids and went to
1: a little getaway.
0: Cancun for a weekend,
1: or maybe got in trouble or whatever. You know,
0: as we have outlined, and I know this is more of a fan thing than a team thing, but that's the Super Bowl for the Browns every year.
1: It could be a letdown.
0: Did they is there a threat of we took the foot off the gas during this rest period and we have a little bit of a slow start and a letdown? I think maybe.
1: For a really young team
0: like that?
1: I'm talking
0: myself into it. I'm taking the Jets.
1: Okay.
0: I'm laying the points.
1: I think that's a pretty strong point. You start smelling yourself a little bit and be like, I don't stink.
0: Because I was like, you know what? The difference in this one for me is going to be that rest for Cleveland. But I'm like, did they rest a little too much?
1: Yeah.
0: You know, the Steelers have been sitting up in their chair for those days and paying attention.
1: Oh, yeah. And
0: everything around us is being scrutinized. And the Browns are like, brother, we're 3-1. We
1: house
0: just beat
1: money.
0: The Steelers. We are the most popular team in town.
1: Yeah.
0: The Guardians are in the playoffs, in the MLB playoffs, and they're talking about us.
1: We got it all figured out.
0: I'm laying the points with the Jets. I think the Browns might have smelled themselves a little too much over this long break. In our nation's capital, not really Landover, Maryland, but a couple of years from now, I'll be able to say that, and it'll actually be true. The Commanders host the Giants. Matt, this is one of
1: this
0: those.
1: This actually matters a lot in that division.
0: Matters
1: all of
0: a lot in that division all of a sudden. Jaden Daniels is back, which is important to note. Yeah. Washington's a 4.5-point favorite.
1: I know.
0: That might be the biggest
1: Winston
0: rat poison
1: still
0: of
1: stinks, too.
0: And don't get me wrong.
1: They're in first place even if they lose this game. That's the state of that division. Like, I keep thinking about
0: that's
1: Dallas.
0: The state
1: like,
0: of that division.
1: Dallas should be winning this division.
0: Dallas should run away with this division.
1: And if I'm Jerry Jones and looking at him in the box last night, he feels it. I mean, like, we should be dominating this division right now, and you lose to the Bucs at home on a short week with a backup quarterback?
0: Yep.
1: I'm taking the points.
0: I am 1,000% taking the points.
1: Yeah, yeah. That's a big number.
0: It's a huge number.
1: And I do think Daniels is going to play.
0: And I understand that's a big emotional lift and a talented.
1: He's a good player.
0: He's a good player.
1: Especially over the third string.
0: I know some people are selling their Daniels stock. If he can stay healthy, I'm a believer. That's a big number, though, between what should be a close, low-scoring game.
1: I think they're equal, yeah.
0: And
1: I think that should be a pick 'em game.
0: That game's supposed to have some rain and some nasty weather, too. I will take the 4.5 with the Giants all day.
1: All day. Rain might help them, too. They're a physical, ground-and-pound, heavy guys, you know.
0: Matt, in Los Angeles, the 0-4 Chargers, just like we all saw coming, host the 2-2 Denver Broncos. Broncos, a 3.5-point road favorite.
1: I bet this whole place is either angry Chargers fans or orange. I mean, the Chargers fans are going to be there or not going to be their friends.
0: There'll be a lot of orange there.
1: I think both their tackles are out. I think McConkey's out. I don't know if Derwin's playing this week. I love the Peyton's taking back over. I'm definitely taking Denver on this one.
0: This to me is pretty easy. Maybe if it was like 4.5 or 5.5, I'd think about the points. But everything you just said, I think is spot on. And it's not just late early for the Chargers.
1: I think it's over.
0: Cinderella's glass slipper has fallen off, and their carriage has turned back into a pumpkin. And it's going to be a pseudo road game for them at home, which I think when you're an 0-4 team and you run out and you see orange everywhere, mm-hmm. you got to be human, and that's got to be demoralizing.
1: We don't need to do it now, but we laid out on our podcast earlier who the starting five linemen for the Chargers are, most of whom no one would have heard of.
0: I bet it's not great.
1: No.
0: Man.
1: Things are getting worse there. I bet Khalil Mack gets traded. I mean, I think, yeah.
0: Tell you what, though, for them, it could set up nicely to draft one Jeremiah Smith if they end up holding on to a Justin Herbert.
1: Oh, that, yeah. Oh, yeah.
0: Matt, in Arizona, the Lions are on the road at State Farm Stadium. Detroit, a 5.5-point favorite against the Cardinals on the road. That's a chunkier number.
1: That's a big over-under, I think, too.
0: It is, 54.5.
1: Both those teams are always high scoring.
0: Both of those teams can score, and both of those teams don't really play a lot of defense. No.
1: I don't feel strong about it, but I'll take the Lions.
0: I'm going to lay the points with the Lions, too. I think they'll have enough juice to win by at least a touchdown there. And it's obviously not a difficult place to play. I'd imagine there'll be a lot of blue in that stadium.
1: Yeah, probably.
0: Matt, what might be the game of the weekend? The Seahawks host the Niners. 3-1 against 4-0. A classic divisional rivalry clash in Seattle. The Hawks, a 3-point home favorite.
1: Which I totally get. But I think the Niners are playing better than Seattle right now.
0: I do too.
1: Yeah. I'm taking the points, and I think I might take the Niners to win straight up. They've played there a ton. I don't think that phases that team all that much going to Seattle. I don't feel great about it. I mean, their offense is the best in the league by a wide margin, but their defense has been really good, too. Warner and Bosa mm-hmm. and all those guys. I think they might have a better roster.
0: They might have a more, skill guys. They might have a more complete roster.
1: Yeah.
0: Absolutely. I think I'm going to lay the points with Seattle, though.
1: Okay.
0: I realize that the Niners opened the season against the Rams, but there was no Aaron Donald. Miles Garrett was injured. I realize that they just played...
1: The Rams were a shell of themselves in that Australia game.
0: I realize that they just played the Broncos, but the Broncos' defense has not been up the snuff of what we thought it was going to be this year. I don't think the Niners... I know they are humming on... They are firing on full cylinders, all cylinders on offense. I don't think they've seen a defense like this in Seattle, though.
1: I agree. I said that on the show earlier. Like, I don't think they're going to score 30. You know, like, I'm not sure I'm starting Brock Purdy this week in fantasy, like, the no-brainer.
0: I wish
1: before.
0: That was 2.5 Seattle instead of 3, because I could see Seattle by a field goal, but I'm going to lay the points with the home
1: I
0: team.
1: I can't imagine either team getting blown out, so I'm definitely taking points.
0: I like your logic there. This is the second most expensive get-in price for the stateside games. You got to play close to $300 just to get in and get a nosebleed seat, and it is supposed to be good weather, 60 degrees and sunny there in Seattle for what is a game, Matt, that... Mike Pursuta, Charlie Batch, and I will have on in the booth when they're doing the post game show. I'll tell you that for sure. Sunday night football. This one didn't look intriguing when the schedule came out, but it really does now with the way the Atlanta Falcons have been playing.
1: And I don't think Lamar's going to play.
0: It's a battle of the Dirty Birds and the Rat Birds. The caw, caw, caw, caw down there at Mercedes-Benz Stadium. As I always tell you, my second favorite stadium in the National Football League. Speaking to Lamar not playing and how well the Falcons have looked the last 2 weeks. Who saw this coming? Atlanta's a 3.5-point favorite against the Ravens.
1: I mean, if you told us that after week one or two, we'd be like, no way.
0: What are you smoking, man?
1: Yeah, is the whole Ravens team banged up, you know?
0: did they travel with just the practice squad? Or
1: both these teams are going to run the ball like crazy. This game's going to be over early. I think I'm buying in on Atlanta, though.
0: 3.5's a number, though.
1: It's over 3.
0: It's 3.5. It's another one that I would just stay away from.
1: I'll take the points. I mean, I can't imagine Baltimore losing by more than 3. I'm definitely staying away from it,
0: but I'm staying away from it.
1: There's a good chance the Ravens lose, though, just from a Steeler perspective, not picking games. That'd be great.
0: I really like the over in that. The over's only 43.5.
1: That's low, yeah.
0: I like the over. Matt, that'll do it for the Sunday slate. Of course, there's a very intriguing game Monday night between the Rams and the Bills, but we'll talk more about that on Monday. Dude, some rat poison lines, man. Oh, you know what? Guess what just happened in real time? The Cincinnati number just moved from 6.5 to 7.
1: Really?
0: That means people have been
1: hitting. I took it at 6.5.
0: That means people have been hitting the Bengals.
1: Yeah. Well, maybe they think Chase or Higgins is playing. I assumed they weren't.
0: That number just moved in real time. Huh.
1: And that's a big move. 7. That's not from 6 to 6.5. That's going to 7.
0: So I don't know which one of these lines I like the most this weekend.
1: I have four or five.
0: Giants plus 4.5 might be my favorite bet of the weekend. I'm trying to think of which ones I'm going to send to my boys Sunday morning. Okay. Giants plus 4.5 might lead off the list. Might lead off the list. But there's some really intriguing games for a lot of different reasons on Sunday, and I'm looking forward to watching it all play out. The most important one, though, of course, takes place on the North Shore Sunday, 1 o'clock, Acrisure Stadium, between the Steelers and the Colts. Before we get out of here on the other side, Matt and I will tell you how we think that one plays out. Wes Schuler, Matt Williamson, final segment of the week ahead. It is The Drive on Steelers Nation Radio on the Steelers Audio Network.
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3: 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John Stallworth.
4: I often ask myself and even ask guys I play with about the Steeler type player. Did we draft those type players or would they come into the environment and become immersed in an environment and it becomes a part of them? I don't know which one it was, but I think that the fact that we blended so well together as a team, that we went through some difficult times as a team, helped us. You know, people look at those years that we won the Super Bowls over that 6 or 7 year span, and they think everything was all rosy, but we had issues. We were just tight enough, close enough to get through that. We had the leadership and on the field and within the coaching staff to get over things like that, to get through those difficult situations. When you play, you don't think about history. You think about today. And what you got to do today. You don't think about what's going to happen after you're gone, how this team is going to be looked at, or how you're going to be looked at years from now. You think about today and doing the job you have to do today and being the best you could possibly be today. I was drafted in the fourth round, and I got a phone call, I think from Myron Cope, and to tell me I'd been drafted by the Steelers. And Myron asked me a few questions, and that was it. I mean, there was, you know, I hung the phone up, and I called my mom and told her I'd been drafted. Looking back on it, kind of comical that it would be Myron Cope that gave me a call.
5: And right down the middle of the field went John Stallworth.
4: The personal relationships, I think, stand out in my mind more than anything. 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Those are the big moments. Those are the times that when I think back over 14 years in Pittsburgh, those are things that readily come to mind.
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0: Steelers, Colts, Sunday, 1 o'clock, right here on the North Shore, of course, at Acrisure Stadium. Matt, I said it in the opening segment of the show when we were kind of doing the traditional scene setter. I'm going to say it again. There is a big difference between 3-2 and 2-3. Just how it feels on the surface perspective-wise,
1: yeah,
0: and what it means for a playoff race and all those things.
1: And we just know how our fans and listeners would be. I mean, back-to-back losses of the Colts and Browns is not going to settle well.
0: You know? I mean, it's the nature and of being a fan. I told this to you guys. Saturday night, WVU lost a shootout against Iowa State, 45-42. Fell to 3-2, the Mountaineers are now. I'm demolished. You know what I mean?
1: No, like, I'm sure. Yeah, I knew it hit you hard. Yeah.
0: If we win that game and we're 4-1, I'm like, we're 4-1.
1: We're flying.
0: We're way ahead of schedule. We only won 4 games last year. We've already won 4 of our first 5.
1: That's a different feeling than 3-2 versus 2-3. I mean, 4-1's like, oh baby.
0: Oh baby. We're where we want to be. You win next week, get to 5-1. You're probably ranked. You know?
1: right
0: in the thick of the conference race. There is, man, these early season games, it's just, you win and you feel like you're on top of the world and everything is ahead of you. You

0: lose, and it's like, oh my God, who are we picking in the top 10 in April?
1: Yeah.
0: This is a big one for both of these teams.
1: Whose turn to go first?
0: I think it's yours, right?
1: All right, I'll do it.
0: I don't know. TV, who's going first? You tell us.
1: I think it's my turn.
0: I think it is, too. I'm pretty sure I went first last week.
1: I have the Steelers winning.
0: Steelers are 3-point favorites, by the way.
1: Okay. And I feel pretty confident that they'll win. I think we went through the matchups. I know we don't have a ton of time in this segment. Just rewind. But, I mean, a lot of the matchups do favor Pittsburgh. I originally picked them to win 20-10. Weather might make me think 17-10. But in that neighborhood, I'm going to stick with 20-10 because when I officially did my pick, that's what I picked.
0: So you're coming in way under the over-under, which is 43.5.
1: Ooh, yeah. Yeah,
0: I wonder if...
1: I don't think these are high-flying offense.
0: If we do get to Sunday and the weather is what it could be potentially, I wonder if that comes down to 41.5 or 40.5. Mm-hmm. Or
1: I wasn't aware of the over-under. I knew they were field goal-ish favorites.
0: Bigger number than I thought it would be. But you know what, Matt? I think when you look at the struggles that these defenses have had...
1: Yeah, Colts allow a lot of points.
0: It's not the highest flying offenses, but the Colts did just score 30 last week. It's not the highest flying of offenses, but the Steelers have scored 27 in back-to-back weeks.
1: True.
0: I'm going Steelers as well, Matt. I know that we've got some listeners that are like, can you guys just pick against the Steelers every week? Because when you pick against them, they win. And when you pick them, they lose. I'm going Steelers 24-20.
1: Okay. I can see that.
0: Yeah. And I think it could be a little more comfortable than that score looks.
1: Mm-hmm.
0: But I'm going Steelers 24-20. I don't know if it'll be pretty. It might even be a game where you're down at halftime and you have to come back and win. And you kind of decisively take control in the second half. But I do think the Steelers get it done. I think this is an opponent they've had a lot of success against, and I know it's a new coaching staff and a lot of moving parts, but sometimes there's just some of that weird history that permeates. I like the Steelers to bounce back something that organizationally they've done very well in these spots in recent history.
1: I have a feeling on Monday we're going to be talking about the Steelers' defensive front in a positive manner.
0: I hope that's the case.
1: Yeah.
0: I think
1: the backbone of this team right now, and I bet they step up.
0: I think on Monday we're going to be talking about the Steelers' offensive line taking another step forward.
1: That'd be great, too.
0: But that will do it for us this week. A big thanks to Missy Matthews for joining us today. She's got fashion show tonight, Pitt-UNC Saturday, Steelers-Colts on Sunday. She was still kind enough to find the time for us today. We appreciate her, as always. And a big shout-out to Mr. TV, Tyler V., the intrepid video producer of this program. For Matt Williamson, I'm Wes Schuler. Have a great weekend, everybody. And you already know the drill. Win, lose, or draw. We'll be back to break it all down with you on Monday. As always, you know where to find us. It's on your 24/7 home of the black and gold, Steelers Nation Radio, on the Steelers Audio Network.
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4: So much of what we've talked about throughout the season so far is trying to figure out what the Steelers do well as a team this year. What is the identity on the offensive side of the ball? What can they hang their hat on when it comes to the defensive side of the ball? But I know one thing that logo does well throughout its entire history, and that's beat the Indianapolis Colts. And I know that this is a new year with new pieces for both teams, and it's kind of foolish to look back on history and call upon that as far as what this current matchup's going to look like. But you can't ignore the fact that a team is 28-8 against this other team in their franchise's histories. Two franchises that have been around forever in this league have had plenty of matchups against each other. And the Steelers are 9-2 in their last 11 games against the Indianapolis Colts. Again, this doesn't really mean much as far as this current matchup, Vince, but those are trends that I feel good about having on our side.
5: No, without a doubt. I think we always handled them pretty well, man. We always matched up against them. It's always been really good games. They just kind of swing out in our favor. And although this is a new scheme, this is a new team and a new coaching staff, but I think they're going to have similar results.
4: You've never lost against the Colts in your career. You were 6-0 as a Steeler against Indy. Indy hasn't even won in Pittsburgh since 2008. So it's been a long time, getting close to 20 years since the Colts have been able to come in here and win. And those Colts had, you know, Peyton Manning and Reggie Wayne, and they were balling out against everybody. That was a tough out, whether they were at home or on the road. Steelers are 5-0 against the Colts in the playoffs in their team history. 3-0 as Indianapolis, 2-0 going all the way back to the 70s when they were Baltimore. It's just one of those things where one team has the other team's number, and that has just continued to be the case for 70s, 80s, 90s, 2000s, 2010s, every era, this remains the same. The Colts have only won two straight games against the Steelers twice, in the 70s and then 2023 and 2024, but our quarterback situation was a little in the flux then, so we get a pass.
5: Man, I don't, and it always felt like that too. Like, I don't think I've ever even struggled in any of those games. I can't remember any
4: game. Yeah,
5: I can't even remember any of those games ever being close at all.
4: Yeah, I know. And some of them were like, you put up 50 points against them.
5: Yeah.
4: Like, some insane stuff. AB was jumping on field goal posts in the middle of that game after returning punts to the house. It's always been such a favorable matchup. And that is the case this year, because I'm looking at this Colts roster for 2026, Vince, and I got two spots, just two, that I can say they definitively are better than the Steelers at. One is the running back position, and there's no blame to go there with Jaylen Warren. Jonathan Taylor's better than maybe every back but four or five in this league. I mean, he's in the conversation as far as those elite backs are concerned. And then the interior of the Colts offensive line. I think it's more established than the Steelers. It's got a dude with Quentin Nelson on there as all pro, maybe going to be in the Hall of Fame one day. It's not leaps and bounds better than the Steelers' interior, but I would take the Colts' interior over the Steelers. Offensive line as a whole, you know, I don't know if I would go Colts or Steelers. Probably lean a little bit towards the Colts. So we'll just call it those two areas. But other than that, Vince, like, I got nothing else that they are better than the Steelers at. Even at corner, with Sauce Gardner being better than any individual out there at that position, their secondary is bad too. Like, it's not just an easy decision that you could say, yeah, they're better. They give up, as you pointed out yesterday, a ton of explosives in the passing game. So they're not a good football team. I feel comfortable saying that. I'm ready to put myself on the line there, Vince. Colts, not good. Beat them.
5: Yeah, we've been saying this entire week, man. This matchup is custom made for the Steelers. Looking at the roster, I don't think they have any true threats offensively or defensively that can really intimidate you or something that's going to keep you up at night. I mean, Quill Nelson is an amazing guard. Jonathan Taylor's pretty good, too. But I don't think they have enough to really scare you. And then with their travel situation, having to come to Pittsburgh after just leaving across seas, I just think it's going to put a lot of stress on them. And we also know how well the Steelers respond after, you know, just getting beat down in Cleveland. Based on what they've been able to do this year, those bounce back games that they've had, they've performed really, really well in. So I anticipate them to be able to do that again. But I don't know, man. This is a gotta have it game too. Like, it's a big game because we gotta have it, but I think it's a very winnable game, and it's in favor of the Steelers. But don't think this is a small game. This is a ginormous. This is a huge game.
4: You gotta have it. And I have a lot of faith that they will have it, because the last time we were in a gotta have it spot, we were flying a little blind as far as how this coaching staff was going to get this team to respond to what went down in New England. How will that bounce back be achieved that we saw Mike Tomlin do through his entire tenure of his career, and make sure that losses didn't compound on themselves? Well, that was a much stiffer test opponent-wise in Cincinnati. It made you feel a little bit more doomy and gloomy when it came to the outlook of that game. But the Steelers, they rose up like they have for their entirety of their franchise's history, got a big win in a gotta-have-it moment. So that gives me a lot of faith that now that they're facing another gotta-have-it moment, seeing this coaching staff get the most out of this team to get a big win against a better opponent last time in Cincinnati, they'll definitely do it. I have that kind of confidence on Sunday against the Indianapolis Colts. And the rest thing, I don't think can be harped on enough. I feel like we've mentioned that to open the show the past 3 days now, but people need to understand how big a deal a team coming back from London and having to go on the road is, and then combined with the Steelers having last weekend off. That's an advantage even if the Colts were in Indy last week and had to come to Pittsburgh. You add the fact that they were hopping across the pond to London and back, it's a massive, massive thing in the Steelers' favor.
5: For sure. And then we think about the preparation that goes into that, right? Like the ability to sit back and self-scout, figure out what they got to do, you know, get rid of some of those warts that they had, like Mike McCarthy said, clean house a little bit. And also catching some guys up to speed with Dean being out. We got to have Dele Evers step up. He has to get more reps. He has to get more mental reps, spend more time with his coach that allows him to get more comfortable with the scheme. He can kind of absorb some more information, study a little bit more, give him more time to kind of get up to speed on what he's going to have to be faced with. Bringing in the veteran corner, he's going to have to come up to speed too. So just giving him amount of time for those guys to be able to learn the new system for Dalen, but just learn what they have to do and how their roles are going to evolve. That's going to be huge too. Like the amount of preparation time combined with the rest that we're going to get, and then the lack of preparation time that the Colts have minus the rest that they're going to get. It's just all signs are pointing to Steelers winning this game in dominant fashion.
4: And if you want to see kind of the blueprint to winning this game, all you have to do is look back at last year's game against Indianapolis at Acrisure Stadium. The Colts came in, if you remember, with just one loss on the season. They were 7-1. Steelers were 4-3. It was kind of a similar spot, right, for Pittsburgh. It was a huge game. Things aren't feeling great. The vibes are a little shaky. 4-3 record. Don't want to drop down to 500, especially at this point in the season. Here comes Indy, which is lighting up the offensive side of the ball on the AFC side of the league. MVP candidate Daniel Jones, first place Colts. And the Steelers just completely dominated them on the defensive side of the ball. And it started, Vince, with holding Jonathan Taylor to just 45 yards on 14 carries. That forced Daniel Jones to throw the ball 50 times. He turned it over 3 times. Yeah. The Steelers sacked him 5 times. It's how you beat the Colts. You take him out of Jonathan Taylor. If Daniel Jones has to throw the ball 45 times, I love my odds playing Indianapolis.
5: Yeah, you just detailed it out perfectly, Tom. That's exactly what they're going to have to do this week. And it's going to look very similar to what we did last year. I mean, the game plan is simple. Just stop Jonathan Taylor from being able to beat up on you and being in manageable third down situations with Danny Dimes, become a dual threat option that he can actually convert on short and immediate stuff, which you know he loves, because the number one receiving target on their team is Tyler Warren, and he's been feasting underneath, so we can't allow him to get going, and you can't let him be in those manageable third down situations, but that becomes a viable option. So we got to win first and second down. We got to make Daniel Jones drop back into one-dimensional passing situations where it's long and they actually have to sit back and expose that offensive line, who we've said is kind of weak at the tackles position. And it also plays in our favor, too, because we have these edge rushers that you know after the performance and the scrutiny they've been under, they are starving to get sacks again. They're ready to get back going. You know, these guys listen to the media. They like to say that they don't, but they understand what's going on. They feel that pressure. They understand that they're a top-rated defense, and they've been underperforming these last couple weeks, and they're ready to get back at it.
4: And getting back at it is stopping Jonathan Taylor. And the game plan, yes, is a very simple one. Executing that is going to be a lot harder. No Derek Harmon for the Steelers. What does that mean? How do they go about that? Does Gabe Rubio get a hat and jump right into the rotation? Or Ajobidi, does he get a hat and jump right into the rotation? I would prefer to kind of get a little uncomfortable if you're Patrick Graham, if you're Mike McCarthy. Lose the rotation a bit, not completely, but a bit, and lean on Cam Hayward a little bit more in this football game. He's got a great matchup history with Quentin Nelson, who is a monster against most defensive tackles in this league, but for some reason, Cam's got his number, has had great success against him. I don't think that it's something that has to be a permanent thing moving forward for the rest of the season. Like, you go to Tampa, their running threat's not as bad as Jonathan Taylor. You'd be fine with maybe getting more of that rotation back in and keeping Cam on the shelf some more. But this week, you might need to dip him into the lineup a little bit more. You know, if you want to talk rotations, hockey, you know, sometimes Crosby has to skate on the fourth line and the first line. You know, desperate times sometimes call for desperate measures. Maybe that's what Cam has to do in this case.
5: Cam definitely has to just play more in general. I don't know if they can
4: move it forward.
5: I think move it. I mean, eventually, yes. I understand the rotation and the benefit of having him fresh in the second half part of the season. He's an older man. They want to take some of the miles off of his legs, which is cool. I'm completely okay with
4: that. What if the miles are good? Like, what if it helps him?
5: I don't know if it helps him. I just think it helps the team. Like, can he handle it? Sure. Like, should we try to hold on to him because he's going to play five more years? No. Like, we're not talking, we don't do this for Aaron Rodgers. Like, we don't say, hey, we need to take Aaron out in the fourth quarter, or we need to.
4: We're just going
5: to
4: run all the time.
5: Or we're just going to run the ball more because, no, we don't do this. We don't have this type of governor on him. And I know defensive line is different than quarterback for sure, but still, we have no qualms about asking Aaron Rodgers to rip the ball 45 times. We don't ever talk about the durability of his arm. And I think Cam Hayward is an all pro level professional. And at some point, you're going to have to take the bubble wrap off if you want to win games. Like, he's that dominant. Like, you don't have Harmon right now. I'm not saying that Sebastian Joseph Day and Y.A. Brad Black and all these other guys are not good players. They are. They're not Cam Hayward. They're nowhere near Cam Hayward.
4: He's now your best defensive lineman once again and your best run-stuffing defensive lineman. That was what Derek Harmon was doing before he got hurt, and that's a good thing that Cam was kind of able to slide back into that second.
5: Is he not
4: role.
5: Your best pass defending defensive lineman as well?
4: True.
5: Like, what are we like? I mean,
4: true.
5: I mean, Calvin Bitton has more pass rush ability because he's younger and more explosive, but Cam Hayward's strength, power, and his ability to swat down passes make him elite in
4: true.
5: The pass game.
4: I was just speaking more from this matchup of Jonathan Taylor. He is for sure your best run stopping defensive lineman now. There's no question about it. And that's something that Benton just hasn't done well in his career. But Benton has rushed the passer well at times in his career. I know Benton has to step up in the run-stopping capability with Harmon's absence. It can't be all on Cam Hayward's shoulders, but maybe putting a lot of it on his shoulders, especially for this game, can relieve a little bit of pressure off of Benton, too, and he can get after Daniel Jones and have some good pass rush.
5: Side note, I seen an interesting graph on Twitter that said that Keanu Benton is the most double-teamed
4: more than anyone. I saw that
5: defensive
4: too.
5: Lineman in the league.
4: What do you make of that?
5: I think that he is really, really good in one-on-one pass rush situations, and he's really, really bad against double teams in the running game. So teams are being like, hey, I mean, why would we let him
4: dominate with what he's good at when we have a real easy way to neutralize him.
5: Yeah, that's what I think. I think that that is the nature of the business, and he's going to have to get really, really good at beating double teams because he's that dominant of a player. And it's perfectly reasonable to ask a person to dominate in that capacity. That's what I think.
4: It's a sign of respect, right?
5: That is the biggest thing that Mike T used to try to tell us and to get us to understand was that as you start developing a resume in this league, people are going to start devising a plan to beat you. And he used to tell Ben Roethlisberger this in front of everybody. He used to be like, Big Ben, the entire AFC North is building their defenses to combat you. Like, you're the big dog in the AFC and you're the quarterback. You're going to, and then Ben Kryptonite was two man. He was struggling beating two man. And Mike Tomlin put a clip up one time. He was like, hey, you know who faces more two man than Ben Roethlisberger? Nobody. So guess what you're going to have to do? You're going to have to learn how to beat two man.
4: Yeah.
5: That's what you're going to get. So, yeah, Keanu, you're getting double teamed because you're a nightmare in one-on-one pass rush situation. So guess what you're going to have to do? Get good at facing double teams.
4: You can learn how to hit that curveball. All of a sudden, superstardom could be knocking on your door.
5: It's right there for you. So I think that it was an interesting graph. I wanted to bring it up because of the criticism that I had laid before him earlier in the week. But still, that doesn't give him that's not a scapegoat for him.
4: No, but it is a sign of respect around the league.
5: For sure.
4: It definitely shows that there are a lot of effort in those defensive coordinating rooms, in the defensive staff rooms, week to week towards Keanu Benton and what they're going to do against him. That's definitely what that shows.
5: For sure. Like, he's a problem. He's a good player, but, you know, acknowledging those things and being able to move forward. How many times do you think people try to isolate and get rid of TJ and stop TJ and Cam Hayward from wrecking games?
4: Constantly. The thing you said about Ben Roethlisberger probably applies to them through the AFC North, through the years that they've been in it. Offensive linemen, tight ends, guys that can stay in and chip. All of that geared towards stopping TJ Watt twice a year. And Garrett, if you're on the Ravens. You know what I mean? Like, it's all about building against your division. So, yeah, I mean, Keanu Benton, sign of respect, but, and also, again, like I said, if you learn to combat that, you're going to be a real problem for the rest of the league. Like, if you start to beat the double teams, get a little more stout in the run game, that's when you are on the field 24/7 and are one of the premier players for this team. And, you know, earn the contract that the Steelers think you are going to earn. They gave you a contract for what they think you're going to do. You start beating those double teams, You're going to do a lot of great things, and it's got to come this week, not with, you know, overwhelming consistency, like a eureka moment. Like, I know how to do this now. It's easy for me, but you have to be better this week. If you're him, all of the defensive line, it's a monumental task to stop Jonathan Taylor, and one that I think they'll be up for the challenge for, and one that I think they'll be able to execute.
5: Oh, without a doubt. Who's better? That's what I love to ask. That's my question. I always ask people, like, who better? Like, if somebody's saying that my strength versus your strength, it's all just a matter of confidence and execution, right? Like, knowing that somebody's going to come into your house and they're saying our commitment to the running game is bigger than your commitment to stopping the run. You know exactly how we get down. You know how we do business. We're not changing our business model. We're actually going to walk in here and take over your venue with dominating run force because you guys don't tackle well. That's a challenge I'm looking forward to. Like, if I'm in that front seven, I'm licking my chops. I'm like, oh, man, great. This is a great bounce back week for me, man. I get to quiet all of the haters. I get to quiet all the naysayers. And I get to do it in dramatic fashion because we know that their commitment to the running game is extremely high.
4: So you stop that running game. You force Daniel Jones to have to pass the football. You got to get after him. Five sacks last year, like I said. Tons of pressure. Forced him into three interceptions. You have got to find that part of your game again. You have got to get pressure on quarterbacks. And the counter that the Colts will throw at you if they can't run the ball is getting the ball out quick and short, and that's what they like to do anyway in their passing game. So you have got to tackle the catch this week. There's no excuse about it. You give up a 5-yard catch, I'm cool with that as long as it stays at a 5-yard catch. Physicality, make that a theme throughout this football game, and make sure that all of that underneath stuff stays underneath stuff. A lot of short things. Make the Colts have to methodically move the ball down the field because Daniel Jones will make a mistake if you give him enough opportunities to do so.
5: Yeah, he will. And we got to turn it into a pinata party without the blindfold on. Like, that's what it has to look like. Like, that's what I try to tell people. Like, make them one-dimensional. Let these high-pay edge rushers really get after them. Get them back on track. Show everybody that this defense can be stout, that we are this legendary defense. Go out there, earn your keep, guys. We know that you're capable of doing it. Let's get back on track. It's a great week for a bounce back week. And I believe in you guys.
4: And as far as the tackling is concerned, you inside backers, take last week's performance personally. Take what you saw on film last week personally. You know, go out there and if you're Peyton Wilson, double-digit tackles. Patrick Queen, double-digit tackles. Have a little healthy competition in there, right? Like, who's going to be able to clean this up more? But set a tone throughout this game and have us be able to come in on Monday and say, you know what? 6 was all over the TV feed. 41 was all over the TV feed.
5: Yeah, hit everything moving, guys.
4: Everything moving.
5: Hit everything moving. We know that you guys are capable of it.
4: Get a penalty if you have to.
5: Oh, man, I'll
4: Why
5: take
4: not,
5: one.
4: Right?
5: Hit him anyway.
4: Just one more. It's 15. We'll get it back. It's not a big deal. That's a TJ Watt sack on the very next play.
5: Yeah, man, hit him anyway, man. Assert dominance. Yes. You know what I mean? Project dominance, project force. Always assert yourself. Man, hit him anyway, man. That's what we used to say down at Florida State. Like, man, hit him anyway,
4: pop
5: man.
4: Him. We'll get that back.
5: The ball's, you don't know if the quarterback's still holding the ball. Hit him anyway.
4: Plus he might not even throw the flag. You know those refs.
5: You're not sure the guy's out of bounds. Hit him anyway, man. You don't know. You don't know. He plays to the echo of the whistle stops blowing.
4: Amen to that. You heard the man. Let's hit Daniel Jones out of bounds a lot. No, Vince didn't say that. That was me. All right, when we come back, it's not just on the defense for the Steelers to execute this game plan. The offense has got to score and score early in this football game, so we'll get onto that side of the ball and their matchup against the Colts next. Ed Troop also going to join us from the Steelers Report a little bit later on today. It's a Steelers Blitz Friday, getting you ready for Colts and Steelers on Sunday. Tom Opperman and Vince Williams on Steelers Nation Radio.
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4: I got a lot of confidence about the Steelers against the Colts. Maybe a little bit of overconfidence when it comes to the Steelers against the Colts, but I don't care because I look at this Indy team, and even though they are 2-2, they do not intimidate me very much aside from their running back. But I've seen this Steelers team stop that running back before, and I've seen what that turns this Colts offense into. And then when you look at the Colts on the defensive side of the ball, pardon my French, but they're a little poopé over there. I mean, I see no real redeeming qualities. Sauce Gardner, maybe. You know, I mean, DeForest Buckner, he's been around a while. He's a vet. Got to respect him. But there's nothing there on the defensive side of the ball that they can really point to and say we're doing well. Terrible against the run. Terrible against the pass. Tons of explosive plays given up. Never sacking the quarterback. Don't do turnovers very well either. They got nothing that they bring to the table on that Indy defense.
5: Yeah, they don't, man, but that kind of concerns me. Like, I don't want to get overconfident in it. I mean, I just believe that the Steelers team is better than the Colts team on paper when you're just looking at it and how they've played so far as well. I know the records are similar, but when you just look at the statistics, it's like, man, this is not a very good team. Mm-mm. But, Tom, that brings me to an interesting point that I wanted to talk about. I was sitting here thinking about it, kind of. And I was like, man, I don't really like the method or strategy of the Steelers always performing well in bounce back weeks. Like, yes, it's nice that we don't have consistent wins. I mean, it's nice that we don't have consistent losses and that we're able to respond. But I think if we just had more consistency overall, then we wouldn't have to suffer with having to have these bounce back and get right moments. I think having less get right moments is what I'm really actively trying to achieve.
4: You're so right. It's okay to be good at bounce back games, and it's early in the season. It's fine. We bounce back. This is our second bounce back game, though. Can't be having a fifth bounce back game. Can't be having a sixth bounce back game. You know what that leads to? It leads to 9-8. You can't do that. You're right. You have to find your consistency. It can't always be the, wow, we put it together against Cincinnati, and now we have no idea what we did against Cleveland, but we're going to rally against the Colts, and then what happened in Tampa? I can't believe we stubbed our toe down here. We're going to rally against the Saints in Paris. It's got to be consistent. You're right. And this is where it starts. You start with this win against the Colts, and then there's two winnable games on the horizon for you.
5: Yeah, like, man, I don't want to have this great surge, not overlooking the Colts at all, but I just don't want to have this amazing rebound, this amazing surge, and we go out there and we look like world breakers, and then we go and we play Tampa Bay, and we look like boo-boo again. Like, that's what I don't want, right? Like, is this opening the door for some more trap games that we can just fall into? Like, no, I'm actually trying to find, like, a level of consistency here, and that's what I'm looking forward to. Like, because, I mean, the Cowboys should have beat, on paper, the Cowboys should have beat the Buccaneers, right?
4: Yeah.
5: Like, you're looking at it, and you're like, oh, Bo's on the hot seat, 0-4, fourth string quarterback starting, and we don't even know who this guy is, a seventh round draft pick, right? And then they go out there, and they fumble the bag. Like, no, let's go out here and play against these teams, the Pittsburgh Steelers. Let's play against these teams that statistically we're better than, that we should be better than, and let's just smash them. Let's play consistent, complementary football. This can be a get-right week. We can come back and we can look at the Colts as a get-right game. But let's not have any more get-right games. Like, let's get right.
4: Yes.
5: Like, decide once that this is going to be how you're going to play football. Play it the same way, similarly for the rest of the season, and let's go and get an overdrive and get into a nice winning rhythm.
4: That's part of a bounce back. That's part of the get right game, is that it leads to something greater. If you just bounce back to fall right back down into the same spot you were in, you didn't really bounce back from anything, did you? You just had a temporary reprieve from being stuck where you were. So this is a big game for a ton of reasons, but you have such a favorable matchup on the offensive side of the ball, on the defensive side of the ball. Get a big AFC win under your belt, then go beat up on the NFC South basement dwellers for the next couple of weeks. And that's what the Steelers have to do. I don't want to get too far ahead of things here, but you look at the bye week on the horizon. You got four games now to go before that bye. You've got this Colts game at home. You got the road game in Tampa, neutral site in Paris against the Saints, and then you're home again against the Browns before you finally get your week of rest. 4-0 is probably achievable based on what I think the Vegas lines will be. You'll be favored in probably all of those games. We'll see what New Orleans shakes out to be, but I think you might be favored in that one, especially if you win the two games heading into it. 3-1 is probably fine. You know, you'd be in the bye at a 5-3 record, but I want that 6-2, and this might be the stiffest test in your way of that 6-2 on Sunday against the Colts. And you got a great matchup against them, and you're at home.
5: Yeah, and it's so...
4: get that ball rolling now.
5: It's so important for them to get the ball rolling right now because of everything that you just laid out. Like, that amount of momentum going into a bye week. Like, you just had a mini bye coming off a disappointing loss to the Browns, right? Imagine being able to go 4-0 in that last game, having the Browns come to Acushnet and actually get to even the score there. Like, that's so much momentum carrying over into the bye that's going to allow you to be able to float into the postseason. Like, we need that. Like, that's so important. It's so critical. And that's what makes this Steelers season looking so optimistic to us, because we're like, man, these are favorable matchups. Like, this is not outside the realms of, we're not grasping at straws here, Tom. Like, this is very doable. Like, when we're looking at it, we're like, man, you know, we can beat these teams. Like, we're actually the upper hand. We have the upper hand in these games.
4: And the Colts defense just doesn't match up with anything that would stymie the Steelers offense. They can play man with Sauce Gardner. They're better suited to play man than the Steelers, but they're not a great man coverage team. It's not like they can just stick on the Steelers at the line of scrimmage like some of the other teams have, like the Browns did against them. And they don't generate much of a pass rush at all, which is... like, thank you. You're on your knees thanking the heavens if you find a team like that for the Steelers, because that's going to allow Aaron Rodgers to dip back into his bag and kind of turn the clock back a little bit.
5: Man, I love it. I'm looking forward to this game. I'm going to be excited for it. I can't wait to watch how they bounce back. And I just pray that they just find some type of consistency moving forward. Well, so not overlooking the Colts in any way. I just don't
4: want part of finding.
5: Yeah, I just don't want this game just to be going out there and we beat up on the Colts and then we got to refigure things out later. Like, let's really take the self-scouting serious. Let's really figure out how we want to play football. Let's re-engineer Steelers football and what it means for this group. And let's put that on display here on out.
4: Run to pass on Sunday. That is what you should do. And then maybe that's what you should do moving forward as well, as far as your offense is concerned. They're bad against the pass. They're bad against the run. They're terrible against the run. I would really lean on Jaylen Warren early in this football game. I'd establish a tone. Maybe even do the same play you win against the Bengals that set the tone early, where you had the nice diamond formation in the backfield, had Jaylen leak out. This time, though, let's switch the tight end who's the lead blocker. Instead of Pat being the guy in front of him that buries somebody, it's Darnell this time that puts a Colt into the earth, and Jaylen gets a nice 10-yard play, physical tone set right away, and a chunk play right away. I wouldn't be opposed to that. I wouldn't be opposed to something of that nature to be physical immediately, but establish Jaylen Warren as, hey, this is what the offense is going to run through for most of this football game, and then you crush him with the explosive plays in the passing game. You beat him with DK Metcalf over the top, Roman Wilson going deep. It seems like a very simple formula on offense, just like we said the defensive formula was.
5: Yeah, I think you can just hit it right down the fairway this time.
4: Yep.
5: Like, I don't think there is any trickery needed or involved in what you guys got going on. I think the game plan is very simple. I love to disagree with you, Tom, but I really can't disagree with you because I think it's evident. Like it. I think it's evident about what we got to get done. Like, just get Jaylen going, open up that down the field passing game because they struggle there mightily. So I think we could just really have this Burger King out here, guys. You can have it your way. Like, Mike McCarthy, go out there, call a great game like you always been calling a great game. Hit it straight down the fairway. Steelers going to win big.
4: And that's why I think it's such a good game for not just getting a win that you need, but moving forward. Since you can have it your way, what way do you want it as the Steelers offense? Can we do it that way? Can we execute it that way? Well, here's a good team to go out there and try that against. Now, there will be better teams that might, give us a counterpunch to what we do well against the Colts that we will then have to readjust to, but you can really find yourself against this Indy defense. And I think the way that the Steelers offense should look, maybe Mike McCarthy has a different idea, is a lot of Jaylen Warren, a lot of running the football, and then Rodgers gets to play off of that. And once you really establish Warren as a threat that the defense is worried about, and you're running the ball at like a 4.5, 5 yard per carry clip, Rodgers starts pulling strings. Then the play action starts to work. They're stacking the box, overloading against the run. And the Steelers do have decent enough playmakers on the outside where that can hurt them. Everything will just become too tough for the Colts to stop if that running game in Warren is working.
5: Yeah, I was really thinking about what I said about the Roman Wilson comment that I made the other day. And I think that having two dynamic deep threats is a great way for this offense to find success.
4: Yeah.
5: Like, it actually might be better because if you look at Pittman, right? Like, what Pittman does well, he does the similar things, the Skoranek, similar things, the Freiermuth, similar things to Darnell Washington, mm-hmm. similar things to Jaylen Warren, if we're being honest. Like, he's a check down monster, third down chain mover type of guy that is good in a perimeter blocking game. And he's just a strong hand combat catch type guy. Well, we have a variety of those. We have a bunch of those guys. And we have also, I think Jeremy Bernard can actually fit into that role very well, too. Like, he's kind of one of those more grittier guys. He just had a clip go up talking about how exciting he gets in the blocking game. But I think what Roman brings to the table is actually kind of set apart from everybody else. Like, he's the only person that could even rival DK in actually yards per catch average because mm-hmm. he's just the most explosive person outside of DK that we have. So I think those two kind of working in tandem, attacking defenses vertically, can actually change the game. Like, when we first started thinking about this offense, we didn't consider that that could be a way that we would actually be able to attack defenses because we assumed that Roman was going to be in a third receiver capacity, a limited role. Well, now when you're thinking about his role expanding now and the options that it presents to us, like, man, with his speed and his explosive nature, being able to get down the field and challenge people when you know DK is going to carry the majority of the double teams in the brackets, like, man, once again, we could see Roman really getting vertical.
4: I wonder if they will double DK or if they'll have Sauce just kind of stay on him. I'm not sure what the Colts are going to do, to be quite honest with you. But what I do know is whoever is finding themselves on Charvarius Ward or finding a double team or whatever, that's where Rodgers is probably going to go to. And if it's Wilson versus Ward, I'm not saying Ward's a slouch. He's a good corner. He's been in the league for a long time. He's a second team all pro once upon a time. But those are old legs versus young legs. I think that that's a matchup that can really be taken advantage of because Sauce is going to pay attention to DK. The double teams are going to pay attention to DK. The Steelers, I think, the plan of attack for teams against them is going to look like it has for the past couple years where it was just take out their number one threat at receiver, whether that was Pickens a few years ago or DK last year, because they got nothing else that they can really take away from us. So just all hands on deck to stop DK. I think that's probably a similar approach that you'll see the Colts do, whether that's Sauce, doubles, whatever. Leaves the door open for Roman Wilson to have a big game and really take what he has been building the past couple weeks to, I think, a whole nother level too, and maybe be the lead guy for a game.
5: I definitely think that can happen. I can see that going off. And if they do happen to put Sauce backside one-on-one with DK and then roll coverage over top of Roman because of how explosive he can be in the passing game, then Pat Freiermuth is going to be wide open in the middle because he's a nightmare matchup in one-on-one situations. And I don't really see any linebackers on this roster that's going to be able to handle him one-on-one.
4: Yeah, or you just run it. Or you just run the ball right out. Here you go, Jalen. Take the ball. A little toss to the outside. Look at all these monsters we have blocking on the perimeter. There's 10 yards. Easy. Just feels a little... Maybe there's a little bit of an uncomfortability because how easy it feels right now as we're talking this out, but it does seem like you don't have to split the atom to get this win.
5: It goes back to what you said, though, Tom, and that was a great point that you made. What do you want to be?
4: Blind squirrel.
5: What do you want to be? Like, how do you want to play? How do you want to win? Like, what is Steelers football offensively going to look like consistently? Is it going to look more like it looked against the Browns, or is it going to look more like it looked like against the Bengals? How are you going to get it done? And I'm excited to see that.
4: We'll keep talking about how that Steelers offense might look when we come back on the other side. We'll also go back to school for a little bit. We'll talk about some of the college football going on this weekend, and we'll give out our big
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7: We'll get to our big ballers in just a second for Steelers and Colts. But before we do that, we were talking about what this offense could look like, what it needs to look like maybe for the Steelers. And this is a great game to find that if you are the Steelers offense. I'm not sure if this is the answer that they want. I'm not sure if this is what they envision themselves being as an offense. But Missy said this on the show yesterday, Vince, 12 personnel. Maybe 13 personnel from time to time. Just getting bigger, leaning into your size. I know that if Mike McCarthy had his druthers, he would rather have, you know, 3-4 receivers on the field, spreading it out, strictly 11 personnel for the most part. But you also have to play the hand that you're dealt sometimes. And now that Pittman is hurt, you're even more shorthanded on that hand. So I don't know, leaning into the tight end room, leaning into the size that you have. You have a fullback on the roster as well. Leaning into that aspect might be something you want to try here in Indy and see how it goes.
8: Without doubt, man. I said that having a fullback on your roster automatically just sends a tone. Like when you look across the NFL.
7: You said that week one we started doing the show, you're like, that's old school right
8: there. That's old school. Like whenever you look around the league and you just have somebody penciled in as a true fullback on your roster, it tells you how the offensive coordinator probably desires to do business. So I think we should utilize him. I think Nowakowski's a great player. He was one of my favorite players coming out. When they picked him up, I was excited about him because not only is he a true fullback, he's also very versatile as well. I think he's definitely an upgrade from Connor Hayward because he's just bigger, more athletic, more dominant in the run game. So if they want to go bigger, I'm all for that. I think

0: is not only capable of doing it, but they're really good at doing it. And you can really make life just so difficult on those DBs all game long if they have to block DK, if they're getting blocked by Darnell, if they're getting blocked by linemen that are swinging out in screen games. That's the other thing that we haven't talked about much. Will we get that offensive line moving against the Colts? Will they be out in space, get Faltanu swung out in front of Jaylen Warren, get Max going in space, let him rumble down the field, make some big plays? I'm very excited and curious to see if they do a lot of that, because we've been on that forever. That's a huge strength to your offensive line. They're athletic on the offensive line.
1: Yeah, and you know, the majority of the pressure, the limited pressure that the Colts do have, where it comes from, is all from their defensive tackles. Mm. So if you really want to avoid all pressure altogether, then a great way to do that would be perimeter game.
0: Absolutely. So it's easy for the Steelers. I think it's kind of staring them right in the face what they should be. Will they go out there and execute it against the Indianapolis Colts? You also mentioned how the linebackers are weak for the Colts. Nothing that really scares you there. Darnell and Pat, how about they run some mesh concepts over the middle of the field? Make the life a living hell for those inside linebackers having to cover two really, really threatening players in the passing game for different reasons. Pat, more of that receiving tight end, but Darnell is just a bear to tackle in general. So I think that they're really going to be able to, as you said, have it your way, do the Burger King offense, but I want to see what way they like more so than the others, and that'll probably evolve as the game goes on.
1: It'll be telling. It'll be telling to see how we play this game, and I think more than just looking at just the raw competition of this game, I'm really just sinking my teeth into the schematics. Same way defensively. Like, how are they going to minimize this run game with Harmon being out? Like, well, who are they going to utilize? What is the rotation going to look like? What type of coverages are going to be in? You know, they have limited pass catchers on the outside. We're struggling mightily in the defensive back room. So how is Patrick Graham going to utilize our defense? What is it going to look like? How are we going to get Herbert going? Is he going to get more edge rushing opportunities? Are we going to blitz him more? How are we going to use him to minimize the scramble ability of Daniel Jones? Like, what is it going to look like? I'm just very interested in the schematics this week. How are we going to play Steelers football and what Steelers football looks for this unit so we can start building some type of rapport, consistency, and what that is?
0: All right, let's get to the appetizers that are on the menu before the main course of NFL Sunday. Let's go back to school real quick. Hit that bell. Let's go. It's classes in session. It's a really fun slate as far as the Saturday slate is concerned. You've got, as far as your local teams go, a couple teams kicking off at noon. West Virginia hosting Arizona. WVU has been struggling lately. Boy, that was fun to say. They are looking for their first Big 12 win. That was even funner to say. And we'll see if they can do that against Arizona. I hope not. Oh, I'm sorry. Did that slip out? At noon also, Pitt in the top 25. At number 25, they host Bill Belichick. And they're playing a quarterback that has barely had any starts because Pitt's starting quarterback tore his ACL and is out for the season against Florida State. That hurt, man. That hurt deep. Cut me deep, Vince. Penn State is having their whiteout game. It is a 7:30 kickoff against the USC Trojans. And we like to include the Noles in our local team because of who's in the studio with us. You got a Friday night kickoff. You're kicking off tonight in Louisville. It's a big game. Florida State is a better team than their record says.
1: They are.
0: They are.
1: Louisville's
0: a better team than their record says, too. Like, it's a good game tonight. Not ranked, but Louisville-Florida State's going to be a lot of fun tonight.
1: It's a scary game, too, man, because Louisville is good. They score. Man, they always have our number,
0: they
1: man.
0: They score
1: crazy.
0: Points. Louisville's 2-3. They're better than that, and I do think you're better than 3-2. Iowa, a ranked team playing tonight. They're on the road against Washington. Washington's favored in that game, so look out for the Hawkeyes to go down. And BYU, who is real. Like, BYU is a legit threat this year in college football. They host Iowa State. They play Notre Dame in a couple weeks. Look out for that matchup. On Saturday, Indiana at noon takes on Nebraska. It's kind of the first test for the Indiana Hoosiers this year. And Nebraska's 5-0, so they're off to a really good start. This Indiana Hoosier thing, though, Vince, you know, not to go on too much of a diatribe about it, but they were supposed to play UMass next year in their non-conference schedule, but UMass is good now all of a sudden and might have a little bit more bite to that game. Indiana cancels the game and then decides to schedule Jacksonville State instead. Like, I get that you like your strategy of soft non-conference because the Big Ten is such a bear, but can we at least play UMass and challenge ourselves a little bit? Like, are you scared of UMass?
1: Yeah.
0: No offense, UMass, but come on.
1: Yeah, I'm scared of UMass.
0: Why?
1: Why would you do that?
0: Why challenge would you, yourself, Vince.
1: No, they're already challenged. You're in the Big Ten.
0: Nah, challenge yourself. Every week.

0: It's weak. It's weak sauce. We got a Red River rivalry at 3:30. Always a great game. Texas is so much better than Oklahoma this year, so the rivalry aspect of that is going to have to do a lot of heavy lifting. UCLA and Oregon at 3:30. Don't sleep on those Bruins. Hey, UCLA.
1: UCLA is the best team in California right now.
0: Ooh, for sure. Better than USC?
1: Way better than USC. This is going to be a great
0: game.
1: Play,
0: they have to play this year, right? They always play.
1: Yeah, but
0: I'd have to imagine. That's going to be a great rivalry game, and that's the last game of the year, UCLA and USC. But don't sleep on the Bruins overall either in the Big Ten. They're undefeated. Oregon has been able to get picked off already this year. Bruins get by that. They're a serious threat to make the college football playoff. We also have the night game, other than the Penn State game, Alabama and Georgia.
1: Ooh.
0: See, here's the thing about a game like that, though, Vince. It's incredible. I'll be tuned in for the entirety of it. The winner of that game, driver's seat in the SEC, pretty much in Sharpie, can write themselves into the college football playoff. But the loser doesn't get knocked out very much either. You know what I'm saying? Like, yeah. There's not much stakes involved in the game other than putting yourself in a good position for the conference and for sure making it. But, like, Georgia loses to Bama by 3. They move, like, 2 spots down in the ranking, and they're just as good shape to make the playoffs anyway.
1: Yeah, but, Tom, you don't watch this game for that, man. You watch this game for the purity of football, talent, and athleticism.
0: That's beautiful.
1: Like, that's what you watch. You take Alabama versus Georgia games, you drop those son-of-a-guns in a time capsule, and you open them up 100 years later, and you say, hey, guys, this is what college football is supposed to look like. This is the identity of college football. Like, that's what it truly is throughout to its core. Like, you know you're going to see some incredible first-round athletes. You're going to see the most physical defenses that you're probably going to see all year. You're going to see outstanding coaching and playmaking. Like, that's what you're going to watch and see. Like, that's what makes it so exciting. It's the purity of the game in its form.
0: So poetic. Penn State, USC, the other night game. Penn State's favored. I don't know why. That scares the hell out of me. I guess the Trojans aren't given a lot of faith traveling across the country, but Penn State has not looked like a good football team.
1: They don't got it. I tell you, USC, I'm not a fan of USC, man.
0: You don't think USC's a good football team either?
1: I don't think so.
0: A couple Fugazis cutting it up here in this game,
1: I'm
0: right?
1: Like,
0: yeah, we're all going to watch Bama and Georgia. that's where the attention's going to be. All right, that's enough of back to school. It is time for our big ballas for the Steelers and the Colts. Give me that. Yeah. There you go, Gino. Yeah. Gino, you're making your debut today on the air. Don't blow it now. Gino. Come on, buddy.
1: Gino.
0: All right. My first big baller on offense, I'll go with Jaylen Warren. I think that, you know, you got to run the ball a lot to pass off of that. Warren is really, statistically speaking, one of the premier backs in the league this year. Only thing lacking is the volume of carries. He's not up there with the other premier ones. Let's get those touches up to like 25-ish in this game and ride him offensively. Your offensive big baller.
1: Offensively, I'm going Aaron Rodgers. He's going to cut it up, man. This is going to be the game.
0: This is a great game for him.
1: It's a great game. He can do whatever he wants to do. Let him call the whole game.
0: Don't be touched.
1: Like, no
0: jersey
1: pressure.
0: Jersey clean.
1: I just think that he can just do whatever he wants to do, call whatever he wants to call. Even if we go out there in this game, he throws the ball 40 times, I'm not overly concerned with their ability to take the ball away or generate enough pressure to slow him down.
0: I thought you were going to go with Roman Wilson. I'm not going to lie. But that's probably going to be a byproduct of Rodgers cutting it up, as Roman Wilson having a big day.
1: I think they'll just I think schematically what they can do is put sauce on DK and then roll coverage to Roman, and that can kind of minimize what those two dudes can do. But I don't think collectively they're going to be able to stop Aaron Rodgers from throwing the ball to whoever
0: open.
1: He's going to
0: find 8 different guys, 7 different guys.
1: He's just going to find the open person.
0: On the defensive side of the ball, my big baller is going to be Keanu Benton. A little bit of a challenge maybe here with the big baller. Going to have to step up in the absence of Derek Harmon. I know in the first segment of the show I was kind of team play Cam Hayward more, but even if they do that, Benton's role is still going to have to expand. His impact is going to have to be greater than it's been the past couple of weeks. Go out there, kind of quiet the noise a little bit, and prove to everybody that you are also an ascending defensive lineman on this team, just like Derek Harmon is.
1: My big baller is going to be Patrick Queen. There's no way that Patrick Queen is going to take all the scrutiny that he had. We know your Twitter fingers, Patrick. We know it. PQ, you are Twitter fingers. You know you've seen all of that stuff. You know you've seen my tweet. Go out there, fly around, and have a fantastic game. This game is perfect for what you do, man. Bring a level of physicality and leadership to that field. Hit Jonathan Taylor in his freaking face. All of the stuff that they throw on the offensive side of the ball is underneath routes, which you're great at, flying sideline to sideline and tackling the catch. you're going to have a terrific day. You're going to ball out. Big baller.
0: When Vince and I come back, Ed Troop is going to be joining us. You hear him on the Steelers Report. We'll get his thoughts on Steelers and Colts this Sunday. Gino, the producer, also, he's so nervous. You can see the brow sweat forming right now as he gets ready to make his debut when we go around the shield later in the second hour. That's on the way on the Steelers Blitz on Steelers Nation Radio, part of the Steelers Audio Network.
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0: Well, we've been here before, Pittsburgh. Just a couple of weeks ago, Steelers were in need of a desperate bounce-back performance against the Cincinnati Bengals. This time, following a disappointing loss against the Cleveland Browns, it's the Indianapolis Colts who are in town against the Steelers. But the good news is the Steelers know how to beat the Colts. It's in their DNA. 28-8 all time against the Colts are your Pittsburgh Steelers. They've never lost in a playoff game against the Indianapolis Colts. 5-0 all time there. And they won the meeting pretty decisively last year against the Colts. Welcome in to Countdown to Kickoff on DVE. I am Tom Opperman, joined as always by Matt Williamson. And Matt, there's two things I want to start with in today's show. I know we get into the X's and O's a lot. I know that we really like to drill down deep here in our 2 hours as we're counting down to kickoff. But I think the two main factors here in this game are unquestionably rest advantage for the Pittsburgh Steelers and weather coming into play today.
1: Oh, without question. I mean, on the way down here, you know, we're broadcasting obviously from North Shore, and obviously on the way down here, it was pouring. It's starting to lighten up a little bit. We'll obviously have a lot of game time updates for you, but it's going to affect play without question. From what I understand, the fact that Pitt played here the day before, things have gotten much better on that front, but you can't tell me that the field doesn't have some effect of you know, a bunch of people playing football on it yesterday. So I'm sure the field's going to be compromised, and we can get into what that means as the show goes on for sure. But the more that I study this game, and I think it's become more true through the years, that rest advantage is a massive, massive wild card or a massive situation in this league. I'm not making excuses for the Steelers, but the two games they lost this year, big rest disadvantage to the Patriots. And frankly, I think going on the road on Thursdays is the same as a rest disadvantage too, because you basically don't get to practice and your opponents do. Now, there are a lot of other X's and O's that we'll get into, of course, Tom, but man coverage is something I'm going to be talking about a ton here in these next 2 hours for sure. Both sides of the ball. Weather for sure. You would just think, oh, whoever runs the ball better is going to win. That might be true. And frankly, if it was a beautiful 80-degree day, I think the biggest key to this entire thing is Jonathan Taylor. I mean, he's the elephant in the room.
0: Oh, I think there's no question about that, Matt. He's the biggest threat that the Steelers are going to have to face today. It starts and stops with him. And because of that, I think the Colts are a one-dimensional football team. You know, they don't really do much else on the offensive side of the ball, especially with Alec Pierce being out. That was the one guy that can explode down the field for them, but that simply just isn't a part of their dynamic right now. So it all starts and stops with Jonathan Taylor. And this is a game that is conducive for him. This is a game that I think feeds into the Colt identity, into what JT wants to do running the football. But I also think that that's probably what the Steelers should like to do as well. So as far as this being a sloppy football game, I think it favors both teams.
1: Yeah, I think that's a good point. And so along with Merrill Hodge and Mike Pursuta, I host a show on Thursday nights previewing the game. And I urge everyone to check it out. We've done it for years. It's frankly a really good show. And it stuck with me because Mike said, boy, this Colts team is unremarkable. And I find that exactly who they are. And in some ways, I bet teams are looking at the Steelers like, this team's kind of unremarkable too. You know, like if we were doing a Colts pregame show, you might be like, well, you got to win this game. This is one of our winnable games. Get things back on track. But it's crazy. Like when I really, you know how I Matt stats the heck out of the opponent. And there's some things about the Colts that just don't add up. I mean, they're 31st in offensive yards per play. They're 31st in defensive yards per play. They're the worst turnover ratio in the league. I mean, you could assume some things like, well, they're not moving the ball and people are moving the ball on them. Maybe they're getting a bunch of bounces and taking the ball away a ton. No. I mean, they're the best in the league in penalties. They're really good on special teams. But other than the Taylor Foundation, which is awesome, they don't have a lot to hang their hat on right now.
0: No, they really don't. But the Steelers are also searching for something to hang their hat on. And Yes. Matt, one thing that I'm looking forward to when it comes to the weather today, maybe that can force the Steelers to get into what should be their comfort zone on offense and would be the uncomfortable zone for quarterback Aaron Rodgers, head coach Mike McCarthy. They want to spread things out. They want to throw the ball, and that's been the case for the Steelers for the first four games of the season. I think they're split a little too in favor of throwing the football, but today is not conducive for that. Get big. Get into the 12 personnel. Throw your tight ends out there. You're shorthanded in the wide receiver room as well. We'll get to that in a little bit. So to me, Matt, I just look at this as I know you have a coach and quarterback that wants to play a certain way, but today they should play the way that this team is suited to play.
1: That's a tremendous point, and maybe I'm just being optimistic and I'm not trying to just get everyone excited about it from this perspective, but a lot of it goes back to that extra rest and having a mini bye and self-scouting for a couple extra days. You have four games in the books with a new coaching staff, a lot of new players, and you can look back and say, okay, what have we done well? What should we get away from? Let's rip this chapter out of the playbook. And to your point about the weather today, it kind of made me, as you were saying that, it made me think, you know, what we've been calling for these last couple pregame shows are get big. Don't let Darnell Washington off the field. You know, Freiermuth out there a ton too. Get those big guys blocking in space. Even if they're bubble screens behind Darnell and Freiermuth, those are effective plays. Run the football. You know, I mean, I can't imagine either team getting out to a 28-0 lead in this game. I mean, there should be no reason to get away from, you know, running the football and playing your style and being physical in the trenches. But I also thought, you know, necessity is sometimes the mother of invention. And I'm right. Not bashing these players, but I'm kind of also excited for Bernard, Spears, Jennings, and Everett to kind of have a full-time role, because a lot of the guys in front of them needed to, not to get out of the way, but the fact that Bernard might get more of a role because Pittman's out of the picture, I think could work out well, big picture for this team. Spears, Jennings as well. Now, I'm not saying Everett's as good as Dean Reporter or even Samuel for that matter, but I am kind of excited for him to get an opportunity on a long week in a situation where all these guys are probably going to play a lot.
0: Yeah, and they're going to have to play a lot. I mean, I think now it's kind of forced as far as the Steelers' hand is concerned. So there's a lot of fun elements to this game and what could possibly go down with the Steelers and the Colts. So we're going to break them all down, obviously, over the next couple of hours. I think we do start in the Jonathan Taylor place, though, Matt, because that's going to be the main ingredient to victory for the Indianapolis Colts. And to me, I think that the Colts will lean into their identity. They won't get away from it. You have to force them out of it. That's something that the Steelers did extremely well last year. Taylor only ran for 45 yards. He was stymied early. They forced Daniel Jones to have to throw the ball, and they turned it over six times, Jones throwing three picks. You have to force them out of their comfort zone. This isn't a team that takes themselves out of it.
1: Yeah, and when you and I previewed that game, I'll never forget it. I mean, I referenced, you know, Matt's stats that I do going up to every game. I have never written one of those articles where the opponent's offense was as lethal as that Colts one was 1 year ago. I mean, every category I could come up with, they're first. They're first by a wide margin. Oh, they're first. Oh, they're second here, but they're nipping on the heels of who's first. And ever since that game, I'm not sure if it's coincidence or not, they have not been that offense at all. And I referenced the turnovers. You referenced Jones turning the ball over a lot in that game. He sort of looks like a shell of himself, and he looks to me like somebody that came back from a major injury a little too early. They're down Pierce. They just don't have a lot of weapons. The O-line's not quite to the level that we become accustomed. But Taylor's as good as ever. So I don't think there's a lot of mystery of how they want to play.
2: No, I don't think so either, Matt. I don't think that there's a lot of problems either with it. You know, Jonathan Taylor is someone that can break a lot of tackles as well. And that's something that you have to worry about big time, because if he indeed is going to break all these tackles, and the Steelers have been having trouble stopping players and tackling players, especially last week, well, then you're going to be in for a long day. And the Steelers defense, I think, has been solid so far this year, But the missed tackles is a problem. And if you allow teams that are maybe lacking in other areas on the offensive side of the ball to break a tackle, you're going to give them explosive plays when they didn't really earn it. So that's something that needs to be corrected big time.
1: Yeah, let's focus on the tackling here just for the next couple minutes, because it's definitely been below the line. And I definitely think there are some guys on this defense, Queen, Samuel, Brisker, that are mostly to blame. And I think they're not great tacklers no matter what. That being said, and I think anybody that watched the Tampa Bay beating the Dallas on Thursday a couple nights ago, and that's the Steelers' next opponent, the Buccaneers, can attest that Thursday night football equals bad tackling. I mean, I don't care what two teams play. That's not to excuse the poor performance they had tackling in right. Cleveland, but it's just how the league is. So that could be a little bit of an outlier when we look at the course of the season. But footing today on the field's part of tackling as well. You could slip off people easily on a day like this, and Taylor will make you pay.
2: No question he will. Don't let him make you pay. That's the biggest thing I think that is threatening the Steelers today. It makes you debilitated as a defense when you have everything kind of schemed up perfectly, everybody's doing their assignment well, and then, broke a tackle. Oh, there goes a 15-yarder when we had him penned in for 5 yards. And I feel what you're saying about Thursday night football. We're not trying to excuse what the Steelers did
1: last
2: week by any stretch of the imagination, but these are things that are just a reality of the NFL on a short week. You're going to run into injury problems like the Steelers did, sloppy football play like the Steelers did. A lot of Thursday night is overcoming those deficiencies, and the Steelers were not able to. With the long rest, Matt, I have a lot of confidence that we'll see a lot more sound tackling team from the Steelers, and there's a lot of pride that goes into that, right? I mean, you're watching film on Friday, if it's the Steelers' case, on the long week, and all weekend long, you feel shame. You want to put that hand, right up on your face and try to hide a little bit in the back of the room, because the reality of it is the film doesn't lie, and you looked real bad in tackling against the Browns.
1: Yeah, and say what you want about this team and where they're at right now. You still have to answer to Cam Hayward and TJ Watt. If your effort or your technique or your angles or, your physicality isn't there to get somebody on the ground, you're going to have to look Cam Hayward in the face and answer for it in the film room, as you said. And there's some merit to that.
2: Well, I'm glad you brought up Cam Hayward, Matt. We're going to get to him when we come back, because I know they're in love with this rotation. I might buck the rotation a little bit with Derek Harmon's absence on that defensive line and having to deal with Jonathan Taylor. You're listening to Countdown to Kickoff. It's brought to you by your neighborhood Ford store. The F-150 is the official truck of the Pittsburgh Steelers.
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0: Tom Offerman and Matt Williamson back at Stage AE for Countdown to Kickoff. Steelers and the Colts getting ready to do battle. About 3 hours and 40-ish minutes away from kickoff between the two teams. Both teams 2-2 heading into this matchup. 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Get seen, get sold. Matt, we talked about Taylor in that first segment and stopping Jonathan Taylor. The big hurdle that is facing the Steelers in doing so is the absence of Derek Harmon. I think easily the Steelers' best run-stuffing defensive lineman. And let me throw this by you because I've been kicking it around my show, the Steelers Blitz, all week. Probably the best defensive lineman overall for the Steelers through first four games of the season. I'd give that crown to Derek Harmon. Agree, disagree?
13: Disagree.
0: Cam Hayward?
13: Yeah.
0: Still? Cam?
13: Yeah. Yes.
0: Well, then that's a good answer at least because I think it's on him today. I know that they rotate, and that's a big calling card for Patrick Graham and Mike McCarthy, but when desperate times hit, desperate measures are needed. And it's not even like this is the most desperate measure that I'm talking through right now. Mm-hmm. But let's uptick the snaps when it comes to Hayward a bit. I think it's an interesting angle. He's got a great matchup with Quentin Nelson. He's always done very well against another potential future Hall of Famer in him. Mm-hmm. I just think that it's time to lean on 97 for the time being until Harmon comes back.
13: I don't dislike it. Again, that's not how the season was drawn up. You know, I mean, depth and adding a lot of youth at that position, as well as Sebastian and Joseph Day, was all for a reason. Keeping an extra body on cutdown day was all for a reason. And a lot of it stems from just staying as fresh as humanly possible. And I can't help myself but bring up, not only were the Steelers the worst fourth quarter team in the defense in the league last year, but it was one of the worst in the last 20 years. And a lot of that was because they were on the field too much and they were thin. Now they're not facing nearly as many plays, and that's helpful. But last year, and Cam Hayward's not like many other humans that have ever played this game, of all big people on defense, defensive tackle types, he had the most snaps of anybody in the league, which is not at all what you want. You're playing with fire. But to back you up, he's capable. He's done it before. I don't think he's dropped off in the last year and all of a sudden, oh, I can't handle a 80% snap share for one game. I'm sure he can, even against Nelson.
0: And I'm not even saying that this is now the permanent, because obviously Harmon will come back eventually. But I'm not even saying that you do this next week when you go to Tampa.
13: Mm-hmm.
0: This is a different circumstance with Jonathan Taylor. It's a matchup-driven thing for me this week. That being said, do you trust your signing in Sebastian Joseph Day? Do you trust your drafting ability and your development of Y.A. Black? Mm-hmm. Do you trust your ability to examine and identify a potential diamond in the rough, tease for later on in the show,
2: in Gabe Rubio in this year's draft class, who does project to be a nice nose-ish, run-stuffing type of
13: defensive lineman. His today's game. Or bigger. This game today. Not the modern game, but today's game. Yeah.
2: So maybe Jobody gets a helmet. I think he's more pass rush, though, right?
13: I bet it's Rubio.
2: It's Rubio that would
13: Rubio's
2: fit in more
13: the bigger,
2: here.
13: Thicker, yeah.
2: So you trust those guys, then you spell them in a game like this, and maybe that's how you start things, and it'll just be nice to kind of have the fallback of push comes to shove, just go 97.
13: Yeah, I think you laid that out perfectly. I mean, you keep the rotation intact. You're probably going to play more base today, 3-4. I'm going to call on three of those guys as opposed to two. Probably a little higher percentage of the snaps than you have in most games this year because the Colts don't really have the wideouts to spread you out, and they're going to prefer to have tight ends on the field and run the football, as you mentioned. And, yes, I think you throw the young pups in the fire that, hey, we need you. And that includes Black. That includes, you know, Rubio. And if they're getting blown off the ball, well, Cam, you're pretty much going to be a full-time player. So I uncovered this, and this is the one player we haven't mentioned out of that rotation, and that's Benton. And there's some things that really worry me about Benton now because of the Harmon injury is he's right at the top of the list. You would never think this in getting double-teamed in the run game across the entire league amongst defensive tackles. Well, why is that? Is he the best run-defending? Is he Dexter Lawrence? Of course not. But one-on-one, Benton is a real handful, especially as a pass rusher. So they double him a lot because not many guards, and I don't think our listeners understand this, a lot many guards and centers do well against Benton one-on-one, run or pass. But he's really bad against doubles. So he gets doubled a ton.
2: All the time. I saw that graph.
13: Yeah, so he gets doubled a ton.
2: He gets the respect of, like, one of the greatest defensive linemen in history.
13: But he doesn't hunker down and hold the point against doubles at this point of his career. And thus, he ends up in Queen and Wilson's lap a bunch. So I think they need to figure out a plan, whether that's alignment or personnel, to try to lighten the load on his double teams. Because with Harmon not being there, they probably are only going to go up.
2: Oh, I have to think that that's the plan.
13: Especially
2: when you have someone like Nelson, who, again, track record against Cam Hayward isn't the best. It's probably if you sit Quentin Nelson down for like a gold jacket interview down the road, there's a chance that when they ask the inevitable question of, yeah, who is that guy that you just saw across from you that you went, oh, here's a long day.
13: Yeah.
2: It's going to be Cam Hayward.
13: Right.
2: Because they've seen each other a ton throughout their career, and Cam has always seemed to get the better of him. Mm-hmm. So even though that's...
13: And they're both great respect for each other, and they're both awesome.
2: Of course.
13: It's just kind of a styles makes fight thing. You know?
2: Even if that is the case, I think the Colts will follow through with what you just said. They will double Benton, then double him some more, and then double him again.
13: Mm-hmm.
2: And they'll let their left side of the line handle things kind of in a one-on-one matchup kind of
13: stuff. Oh, yeah. I mean, even if Cam has gotten the better of Nelson over the course of their careers, Nelson is paid and respected to handle the guy ahead of him without help. I mean, and he does it as well
2: as
13: anybody
2: job,
13: we've seen in a long time collectively. So, yes, if you can get in formations where center, right guard, or doubling Benton to the second level, and Nelson and Cam are doing battle alone, they're going to run through that A and B gap to the right all day long. You know, so how do the Steelers remedy that? Do they play with bigger bodies? Do they move Benton a little more away from the center?
2: Which has helped him in the past.
13: No doubt. I think that's where he's best. Does Rubio or Black show that they can at least eat space and be hard to play against on the inside? These are all pivotal things.
2: And I'm glad you phrased it that way because that's all we're asking for these guys to do. We're not asking them to, you know, Aaron Donald their way through the defensive line, rip Quentin Nelson aside and tackle Jonathan Taylor for 3-yard losses every time. Eat bodies.
13: Just be tough to play against.
2: Almost be like an offensive lineman on the defensive line.
13: Yeah.
2: Just suck up as much as you can if you're Black, if you're Joseph Day, if you're Rubio. Mm-hmm. So that Queen and Wilson don't have as much of that Keanu Benton, Y.A. Black, Joseph Day, their butts are in my lap, and that's not going to allow me to make the plays that are necessary for me to make.
13: Be the fourth line winger that grinds it out and plays tough and eats up a lot of minutes and can hold the puck a little bit and dig in the corners, you know. I mean, be that guy on the sixth man off the bench that gets some rebounds and throws some elbows in your opponent's neck and makes it no fun to play against. And you're not the best athlete out there, but you're the guy working the hardest and cause piles, drag people down with you, you know, those type of things. Again, we're not asking you to be Aaron Donald. Just be a pain in the butt to play against a little bit.
2: Exactly. And I have been so high on the Steelers' depth on the defensive line all offseason, training camp league. So I got to have faith now, right?
13: I mean, this is a plan. You didn't think they're going to stay healthy the whole year.
2: Yeah, exactly. So I know it's maybe one of the worst guys that you would hope. You don't want any of them to get hurt, but you know, maybe hoping a little bit further down in the pecking order, you could deal with that injury better. But you're dealing with a starter, a potential star in the making, your former first-round pick from just a couple of years ago. That is now down. You're in a position that is supposed to be able to handle this, though. Mm-hmm. So it's a stiff test.
13: This was all part of the plan, right?
2: It was all part of the plan. But I feel a lot more comfortable about the defensive line than I do about the secondary and the depth they have there, Matt.
13: So I'm stealing this from Nate Tice, who, if they're not familiar, he works with Yahoo.
2: Great NFL analyst.
13: He's very good. And he sits down with us at the combine.

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13: Today's countdown to kickoff is brought to you by your neighborhood Ford store. The F-150 is the official truck of the Pittsburgh Steelers. We are here at Stage AE. We aren't the only ones here, though, because it is the official host of Pittsburgh Steelers tailgates. And it is hosted by DVE's own Tad Whistle. The region's largest tailgate event offers free admission, live music, food and drink specials, and the chance to win prizes and autographed items. Tom Opperman and Matt Williamson with you here now. We were talking about the defensive line rotation, Matt, before we had to hit the break there. And the one thing that I said before break was at least you feel more confident in the depth on the D-line than you do in the secondary. Joey Porter Jr. traded last week. Jamal Dean injured now for this game and maybe a couple after this. That going to be tested big time for the Steelers, and I'm very interested to see how some of the youth and some of the new additions respond.
14: Yeah, and you'd be nice to say, you know, you just lean on the D-line, and they'll get home, and they need to do a better job, and they can make life easier on the secondary. And that's 100% true, and I very much believe that Omar and Andy and the people that built this team, and I very much agree, would build it from the front back. But they have a dilemma right now, and I mentioned it real briefly in the first segment, on both sides of the ball is man-to-man defense, whether they're playing it or trying to beat it, and I'm sure we'll get to the offensive side of this in a bit, is a massive problem for this team right now. Now, looking back at things, I think part of the reason that they weren't super excited to sign Porter is they want to be more zone-based. I think Graham wants to be more zone-based. And let me assure you that the zones is a very vague term. Last year, they were very much a spot drop to a spot and very predictable. This year, their zones are a lot more complex and harder to play against. That being said, it brings me back to the pass rush, that if you could keep quarterbacks, and these last 2 weeks have been a perfect example of holding the football a little bit longer. I mean, 2.5 seconds is kind of the magic number, that it's almost impossible to get home under that if anyone gives you any kind of resistance as a pass rusher. And these last 2 weeks, the balls come out at about 2.5 exactly or slightly under. When that's the case, I have a hard time blaming pass rush or front for pass issues. And why I keep bringing up the man stuff is because they don't feel comfortable enough to come up and put big-bodied corners on receivers and bang them around just to make them pat the football a little bit longer. And I don't think all the shuffling in the secondary is going to make that any easier at all. And frankly, it's not a great sign when you're plucking two players at this position off opposing practice squads. And maybe they'll be useful pieces. Maybe they'll be special teamers. But they're on the squad now for at least a couple of weeks per the rules. And part of me, Tom, was just kind of hoping that you could get somebody like Deshaun Elliott back to just kind of be a stabilizing force from a communication standpoint. Because a good way to lose a game like this is blow two or three coverages with guys that haven't played much with their palms in the air looking around like, was that your guy or my guy?
13: Yeah, no question about it. And, you know, Sean Murphy, Bunting, Terrell Smith, those are the guys that you just mentioned there that they signed off of practice squad, plucking Murphy Bunting off of the Tampa Bay practice squad. He's a vet. He's been around this league for a long time. So he's somebody that you could maybe feel like you could throw into the fire just a little bit more than maybe the Terrell Smith, who's only been in the league for a couple of years, but it's still not a good spot that you want to be in. There's a reason why they were on practice squads for an entire month of a season and no one else was plucking these players. The zone defense thing, I think, becomes even more prevalent. And as you mentioned, that's Patrick Graham's MO. He likes to do a lot of zone as far as his deployment of the secondary is concerned. And I just think that that kind of goes to another level now with the absences of Porter and even Dean. You don't really have any man coverage specialists.
14: Yeah, that's the thing is, I've been kind of thinking all along, especially with Porter out of the equation, are they not playing a lot of man because they don't want to or because they can't? And now I don't know the answer to the first 4 weeks. I mean, you mentioned playing more zone. Versus the Falcons in week one, they didn't play one snap of man. So there's kind of, they're already like leading the league in zone coverage. And again, the world isn't as black and white of zone man. A lot of zone concepts turn into man and et cetera, et cetera. That being said, I think Patrick Graham's history really strongly implies that he can, you can give him a lot of different ingredients and he can build a pretty good defense. I mean, the Raiders were not a talented group last year. And this extra time off, I think, really helps in that deployment or giving him extra time to figure things out with the ingredients he has. But still, it's a limited group at the moment because, frankly, I don't think they're super athletic on the, in the back end. Their tackling has been somewhat of an issue. You know, we touched on that heavily from last week's game. But Samuel, Brisker, those guys haven't been great tacklers. Can they take the ball away? Can they keep everything in front of them? Can they be effective against Taylor? Can you not leave them on islands? And I did want to bring up Murphy Bunting more so of the two that they picked up. Yes, he's been around the block, and him and Jamel Dean actually played a lot of snaps together in that Buccaneers defense, and I think he's a good scheme fit. But unfortunately, he didn't play a snap last year because of injury. So, yeah, maybe he can do something because he's a veteran, but it's been a real long time for him.
15: Yeah, I don't want to rely on it.
14: Yeah,
15: I don't want to have to have that be the thing. I mean, I think the clear, you know, path forward here is Dalen Everett becomes a guy faster than you ever imagined that he'd have to become a guy. I don't see any other way around it if you're the Pittsburgh Steelers. There is just no chance that you're going to get somebody at the trade deadline that could potentially be as impactful as he is. There's no way I see that. So to me, I think Dalen Everett has a huge task in front of him to try to take that job and become a starting outside corner in this league. And we thought that that could happen eventually, maybe a couple of years down the road. But as you put it, now it's time for him to sink or swim. And Matt, this is a very, let's say, favorable matchup in order for them to sink or swim in. Yeah. Him and some of the new pieces to the secondary. There's not that much that you fear when it comes to the Indianapolis passing game, especially with Alec Pierce being down. If he was in the game, I think it would be a little bit of a different story. They give him the big money, which, by the way, is a big reason why Michael Pittman is a Pittsburgh Steeler now. But they gave him the big money, and then he's hurt for the majority of this season at the beginning of the year. He's the guy that gets deep. He's the guy that takes the top off the defense. He's the complement, and I'm not trying to ignore Tyler Warren completely, but he's the main complement to the Jonathan Taylor-led offense, and now they don't have that complement. I'm not saying that Josh Downs is a complete scrub, and I'm not saying that the life is going to be easy for the Steelers' corners today, but it's a favorable matchup, no doubt.
14: No question, and let's dig into their pass catchers a little bit because like all teams, it doesn't go the way you drew it up in the offseason and you come across hurdles over the course of the year. And speaking of which, I mean, you laid that out well with Everett, and we've been talking about these defensive backs, but what's the chances you finish the game with every one of those defensive backs even healthy, let alone finish the next couple weeks? So your depth is only going to get tested more. But anyway, I wanted to talk about the Colts. I mean, I think everybody knows that the foundation's always going to be Jonathan Taylor. Daniel Jones, I want to talk about him later, but is kind of a work in progress in terms of coming back from this injury, and I'm being kind. But their pass catchers were designed kind of as you mentioned. Pierce is that 6'4", volleyball player, great deep speed, super high depth of target, mostly outside the numbers, and was really well turning into more, which is why they gave him the contract. He wasn't just a one-dimensional take-the-top-off guy. Downs is someone I'm really high on. He's a route runner, but he's 170 pounds. You know what I mean? So they don't want him to be the feature receiver. He's a sharp route runner. He can nickel and dime you to death. He worries me quite a bit in this game, just for a lot of short completions, third and four. He gets six, things of that nature. But their receiver position was so banged up and such a mess, they had to go sign Keenan Allen off the street, who's dealing with age and some off-the-field things. There's some rumors. I don't know if it'll be this is the team. Most people think it's going to be Houston, but Marvin Harrison Jr. got traded yesterday, and no one knows who he's getting traded to. Well, Daddy played for the Colts, and Reggie Wayne, his dad's best bud, is the wide receiver coach. I mean, like, they could be in the mix for him. And you mentioned Warren. I'm sure a lot of people remember Warren from Penn State. I like him quite a bit. But there's a reason that Colston Loveland went ahead of Warren in that draft. Is because Loveland is a one-on-one NFL route runner, man coverage beater from the tight end position. And Warren can do some of that. But even you Penn State fans probably remember, they schemed him up like crazy to get him the football. Just any way possible to get the ball in their best receiver, talking about Penn State here, is hands. I mean, even give them carries, things of that nature. And what's happening with the Colts, Jones has been the worst deep passer in the league. He has one completion over 20 yards. it's almost hard to fathom. And some of that's Pierce not being there, but it's mostly Jones not being able to drive it, the ball down the field or control it. So they still are doing the Warren stuff, but Warren, a extremely high percentage of his catches are at or behind the line of scrimmage. He has no targets down the field, and I'm talking like 15 yards down the field. So everything's get it out quick, Tyler, do something to save us. So their receiving core, to your point 10 minutes ago, isn't the most challenging one this secondary will face. The Bengals were that team and held up okay, I guess, you know?
15: Okay. They both had 90 yards receiving. It wasn't like it was a Picasso painted by the secondary for the Steelers. And Dean was out there for that game, too. So you're even more shorthanded than before. But I just like that you get a chance to kind of ease things into it when it comes to them. It's not, oh, boy, how are we going to deal with, you know, premier pass catchers and secondary options that are elite? That's not going to be the case.
14: Not super scary next week either.
15: Right. Yeah. You really don't get that fear until Paris when you have to face Chris Olave. He's that type of player. But we have been talking a little bit about Tyler Warren, and that's somebody that you cannot ignore. And the tight ends have been a bit of a tricky proposition for your Pittsburgh Steelers of late this season and recently. He's fantastic. Mm-hmm. You said there's a reason why Loveland went in front of him, though. He's not perfect by any stretch of the imagination, but he's one of these budding young superstar tight ends. And it's going to be a big day as far as the inside linebackers are concerned. And I think the safeties too. I think they're going to want to try to get him on some safety matchups.

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10: 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The F-150 is the official truck of the Pittsburgh Steelers. Tom Offerman and Matt Williamson live from Stage AE. Getting close to about 3 hours until the Steelers and the Colts kick off at Acrisure Stadium. We are joined now by Brian Badko, who we welcome on every pregame show to help set the table for today's matchup. Brian, you got the Steelers and the Colts today. We started our show talking about stopping Jonathan Taylor. That's really where it stops and starts with the Colts matchup, isn't it?

0: Absolutely, Tom. I'm here to set the table, but I hope I'm not setting the table for a picnic outside, because it is it's going to be a wet one. And, you know, I think, does that play into the Colts' hands a little bit with the run game? Maybe. But to me, it's also a challenge to this Steelers team of, hey, you got to go out there and be tougher than Indianapolis and protect your home field when it might be a muck and grind kind of game. Now, I think there's some areas where the Steelers certainly have an advantage, but a lot of that will go out the window, yes, if Jonathan Taylor is controlling this game either between the tackles or taking off for some of these long runs that have hurt the Steelers through the first 4 weeks.
1: So Rico Dowdle obviously isn't Jonathan Taylor, but I also think, as great as Jaylen Warren has played, asking him to be a 90% snap guy week after week is really flirting with disaster. What are you feeling on Dowdle's availability, and is he the only one on the team that's really a true game time decision day?
0: Yeah, Matt. I mean, I think I said with you and Wes earlier this week on SNR, like I wasn't real optimistic that Dowdle would be able to miss only two games from what he described as a pretty, pretty wicked toe injury there from that New England loss. And seeing the Steelers elevate Lou Nichols yesterday made me think that, yeah, he probably is going to miss another game. Now, maybe that was just insurance in case Dowdle goes out there and tests it pregame and it's, you know, flaring up or it doesn't feel quite right. But, that's an area where you do want to see someone who can spell Warren. I say that, but even these last couple games when Nichols has been up, they've barely used him. They've barely used Travis Homer, too, who's on the 53-man roster now. Now, some of those games, that was a little bit of script dependent because they just didn't run that many offensive plays. So it's easier to keep Jaylen Warren in there for 97% of the snaps. That's not always going to be the case. And that might be the case today if this is one of those knockdown, drag out, 10, 11, 12 play drives or what it's going to take to score kind of games.
2: Brian, Michael Pittman Jr. is not going to be able to get his revenge on the Indianapolis Colts today. He is out for the Steelers. But I got to be honest with you, I feel like we've been seeing the emergence of Roman Wilson lately when it comes to the Steelers offense as a really good number two wide receiver. Wasn't supposed to be. He was supposed to be a really good number three, but these are desperate times. And I could see him, albeit being a sloppy, rainy game, so they're going to run the ball a lot, but I could see him making some big explosive plays against this Colts secondary today.
0: Yeah, I mean, I guess that's the irony of it is this is the kind of game, opponent notwithstanding, that Pittman would check a little bit more boxes for you. But, hey, he's not available. He's on IR now as of yesterday, and he's going to miss at least 4 weeks. So maybe he can come back healthy after the bye with some juice. He can put that foot injury behind him. But we'll see. It's a moot point for today and what could have been the Pittman Bowl. However, that being said, it's not a revenge game per se, but I think Roman Wilson, I don't know that there's a moment in his career he wants back more than that fumble last year against the Colts where he was trying to do too much and he jumped and it cost it up. It didn't end up costing them the game, but it may have cost him a little bit of equity, I guess, either with the previous coaching staff or his teammates or whatever. He's obviously bounced back great from that miscue, and we'll see if he can keep it going this week. It's kind of easy to look at Wilson and his speed and say this is a finesse receiver, but he was far from that at Michigan in college. Maybe he can tap back into that today and make an impact.
1: Yeah, the numbers also indicate, when you really dig into him, that he's been their best receiver against man coverage, which the Steelers are going to see a ton of. They see the most man coverage in the league already. That's how the Colts want to play them. And Pittman was really struggling in that regard. I also think there's a chance that, we can see more Bernard for sure, which I'm excited about. But maybe because of this Pittman injury, they really start to really lean into 12 personnel, which to me is their true identity in getting their best players on the field.
0: Yeah, and I think today, with the weather, it's the perfect time to just say, yeah, we're gonna put right. Darnell Washington out there as a sixth tackle. Pat Freiermuth will do some dirty work, and we're just gonna go out there and be tougher than you guys, especially the edges. I think the Colts on the interior, we know what DeForest Buckner and Grover Stewart, are all about. You know, a guy I used to know would have called them goons in the middle. But those edges, I think, are maybe a little bit more susceptible to letting Darnell and you know, hopefully Troy Fautanu and Maxi Honichor set the tone out there. And it's going to be that kind of game. As far as the Colts defense, I think the latest on them is that Tre'Varius Ward, the cornerback opposite Sauce Gardner, is questionable for this one. He was limited at times this week in practice, and with a groin, I think, might have popped up. And obviously they've got Sauce Gardner, and he and DK Metcalf, they've got some history. It usually gets pretty feisty and testy between those two, so popcorn ready for that.
2: When it comes to the Steelers and the secondary deficiencies that they have, Brian, and them now facing an uphill battle all year long, don't you feel like this is a great matchup against the Indianapolis Colts? Obviously, we just talked about how they run the ball a ton with Jonathan Taylor, but no receiver is a scary threat in this game. Sure, Josh Downs is good, but there's not, you know, the Jamar Chase, the T. Higgins that you had been facing in weeks prior.
0: Yeah, and I guess you do have to be wary of Daniel Jones hunting the big play, even in the rain. And Downs would probably be the guy to accomplish that if they can. But I think when it comes to Robert Spears Jennings, I expect him to start at safety today. And I don't think that's a bad thing for the Steelers coming off of his performance in Cleveland. Dalen Everett at corner, I think that's one where you're a little bit more like, all right, let's see what you've got, young fella. Not as much to go on from the Cleveland game, but he's got the physical stature to kind of match up with some of these Colts receivers who, they're going to want to block you on the perimeter to get Jonathan Taylor going, and they're going to want to make tough catches when they do throw the ball. So we've gone from the Jamel Dean, Joey Porter Jr. pairing to Asante Samuel Jr. and Dalen Everett, and it's only week five, but plenty of room for those guys to grow and improve.
2: Because of that, you're going to see Patrick Graham kind of lean a lot into that zone kind of defense that he loves to play when it comes to his secondary?
0: Yeah, I would think so. But then again, I mean, if you're not too worried about the Colts beating you with their receiving core, then maybe you can man them up a little bit more. Yeah, I mean, that's the point of Patrick Graham being an adaptable, flexible defensive play caller. You also don't want Tyler Warren, eating your lunch over the middle if he's just sitting down against soft zone coverage and they're moving the ball that way. You don't want to walk out of here with Tyler Warren putting up one of those like 10 catch, 120 yard games, and then you're sort of wondering what hit you.
1: In the first segment, I went through something that I hadn't really thought of, but it's growing on me, and it clearly was not the plan in camp, but with the Harmon injury and the nature of this opponent and the trust you have in Cam Hayward, Tom suggested, hey, give the young guys a try, the Rubios and all those dudes in Black, etc. But you might just call on Cam in this game like you did all last year in his whole career to just be a 80-90% player and just go win it for us. You go battle with Quentin Nelson all day long and, you know, win this one for us, Cam, and then we'll reassess it after that.
0: Yeah, I mean, not the worst idea at all because of the guy you just mentioned, Quentin Nelson. Cam has locked horns with him a lot over the years and won his share of battles, to say the least. Now, don't know that we would say the same if it's Y.A. Black going out there against Nelson a lot, or, you know, Rubio for that matter. Right. You know, Sebastian Joseph Day, he's an interesting one. I mean, the Steelers have struggled a bit against the run when he's on the field, but those have also been situational plays a lot of the time. So maybe if he gets in there earlier, more involved, more snaps, you can see the guy who had a lot of juice at some of his earlier stops. Just they haven't had to rely on him much so far here in Pittsburgh, maybe till today.
1: Yeah, and going back to the Steelers front, one matchup we haven't talked about yet in the first hour is, in a perfect day with no elements, I think the trio of outside linebackers the Steelers have, Herbig, Highsmith, and Watt, obviously, should really have their way with this pair of tackles. Now, I don't think it's a bad group, but it's not great. And I think both run and pass, that could be one of the advantages that really holds up. But one thing, Brian, that I always look at whenever I see soft field conditions and weather is it really affects edge guys' get off. And for people that don't know, terms of just get off speed, the Steelers are like the best in the league. They really stress that with their guys. They're very based off getting their first two steps in the ground faster than anybody else in the league. So that worries me a little bit, and I think it could be it might just kind of knock down one of Steelers' biggest advantages a little.
0: Yeah, I hadn't thought about that a ton. You could be absolutely right on that, Matt. I mean, TJ Watt's game is so predicated on timing up that snap count. Hopefully you don't get too antsy and get that flag thrown on you. But, yeah, you don't want to see TJ Watt or Nick Herbig stumbling out there and, you know, failing to take advantage of, like what you said. I think they do have, especially against right tackle Jalen Travis, I think TJ, that's kind of a mismatch, at least on paper. Anybody can rise up and step up and play a good game, of course, at any time in this league, and we've seen it week to week. But, Alex Highsmith, he'll have his hands full, I think, against Raymond on the other side. But I'd love to see the Steelers get some interior pressure on this one, collapse the pocket, and just cause Daniel Jones headaches all day. They've done that basically every time they've played Daniel Jones, and I can't imagine he's looking forward to facing this Steelers front again. But as much as we talk about the Steelers sometimes trying to get some redemption, he will have that opportunity as well here today at Acrisure.
2: Yeah, I think getting pressure is an absolute. And, you know, you were talking about getting that pressure from the interior, but TJ Watt has an animal this year. He's playing at a defensive player of the year pace. He's got to get some help, though, from his guys around him. Alex Highsmith has cooled off a little bit, Brian, and more specifically, Nick Herbig has not found himself with a sack yet through the first four games of the season. How do you think the Steelers' defense and Patrick Graham can kind of get him going?
0: Yeah, I mean, it's been a bit of an experiment, obviously, to this point. You know, tweaking his usage to some of that off-ball stuff and using that three outside linebacker package. Maybe we see them dial that up even more this week. Maybe there was even more in the plan because of no Derek Harmon and how that hurt their pass rush against the Browns. I can recall back to training camp sometimes of them, you know, flexing Sebastian Joseph Day out a little bit more too, to kind of a not quite the edge, but closer to it. I think they've got some potential options there to manufacture pressure if the Colts chip and double team TJ as much as I would expect Shane Steichen to do in this one, and Jim Bob Cooter, can't forget about him. They'll have Tyler Warren getting the forearm on TJ as much as possible and then releasing to run a route probably. Herbig, it would be great to see him have a breakout or a breakthrough at some point here, maybe today. It's just kind of week to week, it seems like, with Patrick Graham and what he wants to do.
2: Brian, how do you feel? Final thoughts. You think the Steelers get that bounce back once again, get to 3-2, or is it going to be a depressing 4 p.m. around Pittsburgh?
0: I mean, I feel pretty good about this one as far as getting out of there with a win, but I don't know that it'll be clean or fluid or decisive, Tom. We haven't seen this team win really decisively yet in this young season. So until I see that proven to me, I'll say they kind of grind it out in typical Steelers fashion, but the Colts are riding high a little bit right now on a two-game win streak, and as I started this segment, I think the rain today does play into their hands a little bit, but I still say the Steelers get it done.
2: Brian, appreciate the time as always. Get yourself dry inside the stadium and enjoy some Steelers football.
0: I will do that. Thanks, guys. See ya.
2: That's Brian Batko. You hear him all over the Steelers Audio Network, and you read his work at Steelers.com. Matt, we're going to get to our pickle of the week now before we hit our break. That is brought to you by Gherkin Roofing. Call the pickle. A lot of weeks, it takes me a little bit of time to think about what the appropriate pickle is. This week, it's all Jonathan Taylor. I don't want to sound lazy as far as our pregame show is concerned, but there's just really nothing else that the Colts can throw at you.
1: No, I mean, they're an NFL team. They're not the worst NFL team in the league, so obviously they're dangerous as anybody else, any given Sunday, all those good things. The elephant in the room, as you mentioned, without question, is Taylor. And now, we said the same thing week one with Bijan, and Bijan did get his, but nobody else did a thing. So if you have similar results in this game where all you Taylor fantasy owners are happy, but no one else does a thing, that's still a very winnable game. But especially with the weather factored in, if he can control the entire tempo of the game and you just have very little answer, I don't think that's going to go well for you, especially in the fourth quarter. One other pickle that's presented here, too, I just wanted to throw out is the Colts have been one of the best special teams units top to bottom. They've not missed a kick. They've done a really good job on coverage and return teams. And that has been lacking for the Steelers. Now, I'm not the slightest bit worried on Boswell or, you know, anything like that, but he's missed three kicks in four games. And it really is influencing special teams overall is really influencing the Steelers' starting field position, which is a big deal in today's NFL. You can't give them short fields.
2: I think that's a great point. And let's just call it like it is. When you draft someone in the fourth round to specifically be a kick returner, a punt returner, you're expecting a little bit more than what you've been getting out of Weechen. Now, I actually did hear you and Wes talking earlier this week on The Drive that, you know, when it comes to what we're just talking about there, return games, not as prevalent in the modern NFL. The new rules can limit it somewhat. It's not what it used to be. Like, Hester's not out there anymore.
1: Right.
2: But Weechen is kind of supposed to be the elite of that specific position group, and it's been a very tough go for him at the beginning of his career. And furthermore, he brings nothing to the table on the offensive side of the ball. So if he's not doing it in the return game, it's a tough look in that fourth round pick.
1: Yes. So that's a great point. I could go on and on about this, and it's a kick I've been on, and it's really influenced today's NFL in a really rapid rate these past couple years. A lot of it's because the kickoff rules and then the advanced kickoff rules changing, that the return men might not be as valuable as they once were. Hester, Dante Hall, the guys when I was a kid that everyone was petrified to kick against. And it'd be great if Weijing could get to anywhere close to that level, which is what he was drafted to do. But however, Tom, starting field position now is massively underrated and a huge key to this game. Like, for example, people are probably looking at the Raiders like, man, how did they get to be so competitive so quick? Well, they're starting drives with the best differential in the league as opposed to their opponents. And why is that more important now? Because kickers make kicks from everywhere. I mean, the fact that Boz is missing three kicks is a way bigger deal than it was 20 years ago. Like, if you're not elite as a kicker and banging them from 55, 60 plus, you're behind the curve. And people can score now from anywhere on the field. And if I can start over the course of the game, if I can start 5 yards closer to the goal line I'm trying to attain than you do, which is the Steelers have been -5 in that category, that adds up in a real quick manner on the scoreboard.
2: That is our pickle of the week. It's brought to you by Gherkin Roofing. Call the pickle. We still got keys to the game. We still got diamond in the rough to get to. We are about 2 hours and 50 minutes away from kicking off between the Steelers and the Colts. And you are listening to Countdown to Kickoff live from Stage AE. 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The F-150 is the official truck of the Pittsburgh Steelers.
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2: 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Tom Offerman and Matt Williamson. 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Come on down now. Say what's up to Tad. Say what's up to Matt and myself. We got about 3 hours and 47 minutes to go until the Steelers kick off against the Indianapolis Colts. In about 47 minutes, we hand things off to the great Mike Prezzuto, Bob Labriola, and Jerry Dulac. They got the network portion of Countdown to Kickoff, and they laid you right into Max Starks, Rob King, and Missy Matthews on the call. Matt, there is one player that we have kind of ignored as far as the Colts are concerned, okay. Star power-wise, defensive side of the ball, Sauce Gardner.
12: Okay.
2: But he's not playing to the level that we remember Sauce Gardner playing to in his New York Jet days ever since he became a Colt. Not bad. Don't get me wrong. He's still very, very, very good corner. But just not that elite shutdown, you know, walking gold jacket type of guy that we thought he was going to be his entire career.
1: Yeah, and as Brian mentioned, his partner in crime is a very good player too, Charvarius Ward. He may or may not be available for this game, so that's an issue. So, okay, the Colts hire a new defensive coordinator. It was the Bengals guy last offseason, not this past one, the year before that, and really wanted to be a man-centric team. Thus, they give up two first-round picks for Sauce Gardner. And, again, he's not a bad player, but that has not aged well. I mean, considering the picks that they gave up, the Jets are way on the winning end of that, especially if the Colts end up with the 10th pick in the draft or something this year. So, again, Sauce is a good player, but people are not shying away from him this year. Maybe this will change, especially if Ward is out. And especially because Metcalf is such clearly the top guy in the wide receiver room. But they've been left right in their corners and not having Sauce follow either. So one guy stays on one side, one stays on the other. And a lot of that's because they trust both. But neither one's been a huge star. So I think they will see a lot of each other. But I don't think it'll be as exclusive as it has been for Metcalf with Ward with the Browns or Gonzalez or some of the matchups he's had all season, which frankly have been some of the tougher ones in the league. And last note, and this isn't to defend the Steelers' stance on Joey Porter, but it's also sort of a ringing endorsement why you don't invest really heavily in the corner position, because it's just extremely volatile year to year. They're not as reliable investments.
13: Kicked slower this year than last. It really matters that position, where it doesn't with edge rushers and offensive linemen
2: Oh, yeah, 100%. It doesn't matter at all when it comes to those positions. You're talking about the edge rushers and the offensive linemen.
12: Yeah, yeah.
2: For the other players that the Colts have there. You know, when you look at Sauce Gardner and that matchup with DK Metcalf, or what we might see throughout this game with the matchup with DK Metcalf, I think DK's really starting to find something. It's hard to see it, but it does look like the receivers are turning a bit of a corner. DK had his 100-yard game last week against the Cleveland Browns. Had a decent game, I would say, even the week prior to that in the win against the Cincinnati Bengals. I think Roman Wilson has started to have his moments where he has started to emerge big time. A low light against Cincinnati that got him benched in the second half, but he responded well against Cleveland, and he's starting to find the end zone, Matt. He's got two touchdowns on the season, does Roman Wilson. So it's a dire situation, don't get me wrong, because they were thin to begin with, and now they're down Pittman once again. But I see the potential in that receiving room with the Steelers, and if Ward is out in this game, you know, starting to slow down a little bit as we're looking out the window.
1: Yep.
2: Don't be afraid for Rodgers to take a shot or two against this team.
1: No, I hear you there. And again, I'm going to harp on the man coverage stuff. Their man beater stuff has not worked to where they want. But I also think when you watch the All-22, it's better than the fantasy results or the box score would indicate. I can never excuse drops, don't get me wrong, but they are one of the things that fans and listeners harp on way too much, because they kind of come in clusters sometimes. And early in the season, there wasn't a team losing more yardage to drops than the Steelers. Metcalf doesn't have the best ball skills in the world or the softest hands in the world, but he's not a historically huge drop type of guy. I'm not kicking him when he's down, but the guy that's had the hardest time getting open is Pittman. And I'm going to chalk it up to, I'm not sure how healthy he's been since he's been here, to be honest with you. I don't know if he's had any pure slate of health as in a Steeler uniform. Wilson has been their best guy against man, and at least he can stretch the field a little as Metcalf can. And I'm still excited about Bernard, but more tight ends, the better as well. Their linebackers are a problem.
2: I completely agree. I think that you have a very clear identity when it comes to your offensive side of the football if you're the Pittsburgh Steelers. And that identity is big.
12: You've got huge dudes on that offensive side of things.
1: And let me stop you real quick. Those huge dudes, I'm not talking about the O-linemen. I'm talking about the tight ends and the wide receivers and Warren when he's not carrying the ball, have done an exceptional job of blocking. Everyone always talks about, oh, you know, your protection's all your O-line or your run game's all your O-line. It isn't. I mean, Warren, we know, is really good in protection. Washington's maybe the best protecting tight end in the league. But if you trust your tackles a lot, which I think they're starting to, they don't have to block as much. But more importantly, the Steelers have really started to embrace getting Washington, Freiermuth, Metcalf, Bernard. Pittman was really good at this. Runs. And that's when offenses come together, is when you can really get everybody bought in blocking. And that's not always the case. You would think that's an easy thing to accomplish, but it isn't at all. So that size rubs off in a lot of ways. And you stole the words out of my mouth. I mean, when you talk about the identity of the Pittsburgh Steelers offense, the word I always say first is big.
2: And when they lean into it, I think that you see them have a lot of success. And they needed to lean into it against Cincinnati to set a tone against the Bengals when they were looking for their previous bounce back game. And what did they do? First play of the game was a tight diamond formation in the backfield with Freiermuth and Washington, hands in the dirt, Warren back there, play action pass, dump off to Jaylen Warren, who then has Pat Freiermuth put somebody into the earth 5 yards down to the field, and it's a nice chunk play right off the bat. That was because of your size. That was because of your physicality there. And that is who the Steelers are. I know that Mike McCarthy, if he had his druthers, Matt, might not want to have as heavy of an offense as he does. But that's the game you have to play in the NFL when you inherit a team, right? Mm-hmm. You're going to have to play against, or you're going to have to play with the hand that you're dealt, at least initially, before your roster can kind of start getting put together. And the hand that this coaching staff was dealt, Mike McCarthy was dealt, was a heavier personnel.
1: Yes. And That's why people around here don't understand this, you know, because they've never went through coaching changes. But coaching changes are rocky. I mean, they just inherently are, because they're always going to view what type of personnel you should have. And I don't think it's a big secret. I mean, this organization as a whole, top to bottom, is always going to value physicality, the weather they play in, the division they play in. So it's never going to be a small group of Smurf type guys. I mean, that's never going to be in the equation here. But I also think, you know, back to the point that you brought up to start the show, and I think it's unbelievably important, especially this time of year, is you had 3 extra days after getting 4 games in the books to really evaluate what you have. And I don't mean this kick when he's down, but him coming off the field at this point might be somewhat of a blessing in disguise, in that you probably will have more 12 personnel, and he just wasn't really getting open.
2: But he is a part of that identity as well, as far as the perimeter receivers are concerned. And I know that's something that you love to bring up a lot, Matt, is your perimeter blocking from the Pittsburgh Steelers is so much better than most teams in the NFL. I mean, there's not a receiver on this team that doesn't like to block. Right. Even the smaller ones, Roman Wilson, he played for Jim Harbaugh at Michigan. You're blocking at that spot. Mm-hmm. Jeremy Bernard is a very willing blocker as far as a wide receiver is concerned. So you have receivers, not just the size guys, but all of your receiving room is willing and more than capable to throw some blocks to set that perimeter for this team. And I don't think I've seen this play since the Cincinnati game, Matt, but Jaylen Warren almost scored. I think I even brought it up on the game before the Browns. You had, I think it was Pittman, who obviously won't be available this time, DK, and maybe even Darnell split way out wide, almost like a bunch formation.
14: The wide side of the field.
2: Yes. Yeah. And then Jaylen Warren right out there with him, kind of little motion back towards Rodgers. He gives him a nice lead pass. And he's got 3 huge dudes in front of him against perimeter players for that defense that he was able to almost get into the end zone. It was a big first down, and then the Steelers were able to eventually score a touchdown there. I think the more you can get your big bodies on their little bodies, yep, that's a huge advantage. And then what else it could do, Matt, is it'll force them to take some of their big bodies, move them to the outside, get them towards the perimeter to stop that. Now the middle's wide open.
1: Yes, and I'm glad you mentioned that play call and that style of screen that they've been using. And I think they're going to lean into that a lot more. A lot of it's just because Washington's such a unique player that if I can follow him with Warren, or in some instances, he's the one that gets the ball with Freiermuth and Metcalf blocking or whatever. But a lot of these wide screens with a lot of big bodies already in space. And I also wanted to take the time, because you mentioned some of the, you know, even guys like Roman Wilson willing and throw their body around. But Freiermuth is flat out just a much better blocker in line, but especially in space, than he has been at any point of his Steelers career. He's really embraced this downfield tacking motion. And I do think it's something that they can really hang their hat on, because their offensive line is also highly athletic. You can pull guys into space, and you laid it out, second level, third level blocking. And this is a defense, like many are in the league right now, that is heavy, heavy nickel. And if you can get them to play their base 4-3 or a 3-4 type of thing, that's kind of playing left-handed for them. And that's not putting their best players on the field.
2: No, it's not. So try to make them play as left-handed as they possibly can if you're the Pittsburgh Steelers. And you got to lean more into the guy that we were talking about that feeds off of the size in front of him is Jaylen Warren. He is the engine when it comes to the Steelers offense. And Matt, I know that a lot of people, the devil's advocate when it comes to the question of, do you give Jaylen Warren a little bit more? Do you let him eat a little bit more of the pie? Give him more of a slice? Lean on him a lot more as far as offense is concerned? People will say, well, he'll get hurt. He always gets hurt. Anytime you up his touches, he'll get hurt. I'm okay with that, to be honest with you. Not him getting hurt, don't get me wrong, but let's risk it to get the biscuit a little bit here. Let's play Jaylen Warren 25 touches a game. Touches, not have to strictly be carries. Can be out of the backfield as well. And if he gets hurt, so be it. He gets hurt. We'll cross that bridge when we get there. But we don't have anything else that we can really, you know, chips are down. What do we go to? What is our offense? It's a screen pass to Jaylen Warren.
1: It's a lot like our defensive line conversation, where for the short term, and we've already seen it, much like you mentioned with Cam Hayward, maybe you do have to lean on Warren a much higher percentage than you drew it up in Latrobe or the offseason or the day you hired or signed Rico Dowdle, you know, and that's fine. But this is a week-to-week league, and you can't just be like, well, we'll just save our guys for tomorrow. Before you know it, you're 2-6, and it doesn't matter what you're saving them up for. So it is a fine line. I do think getting Dowdle back in the mix sooner than later would absolutely be beneficial. And I don't think he's a superstar, but I do think you need to take something off Warren's plate. But I keep going back to the rest advantage. I mean, Warren's body's had a couple extra days to heal. You know his competitiveness is through the roof. I've frankly thought for about 3 or 4 years, he's been their best skill guy almost since he got here. I mean, I thought he's better than Najee. I think he's better than anybody they've had in terms of who to give the football to. And now they're starting to embrace it a little bit. Again, some of this happens by accident because Dowdle got hurt, but he's a really, really good football player.
12: He is a very good football player. We've noticed that too whenever Najee was here. Yeah. There was always kind of that like kind of tug of war that the fan base would play with themselves where it would be like, well, is Jaylen Warren actually the number one back here? Even though Najee's kind of been getting more of the carries. But every time you send out your stat packs, Matt, last year, the year before, this year, Jaylen Warren is always at the top of the league as far as every metric you would want your running back to be at the top of the league for.
1: Year after year.
12: It never fails. Yes. And including the most basic of them, where he's like got like over 4 or 5 yards per carry this year. He's up there with like the Gibbses and the Kenneth Walkers. Like he's fifth in the league in yards per carry.
1: He's on pace to hit over 1,900 total yards. That's Lev Bell stuff.
12: Okay.
1: And the first 2 weeks, he wasn't a full-time player at all.
12: You get close to 2,000 yards total offense as a player. That is fantasy football glory. That is offensive player of the year kind of stuff. So if he's on pace to do that, again, don't worry so much about the durability. Allow him to keep playing, and maybe he'll surprise you. Maybe he'll just be healthy all year long. I very much am interested in Rico Dowdle potentially being back in the fold today, though. Talk about him for a little bit. I think people got a real bad taste in their mouth when it came to the first impression, right, that Steelers fans had of Rico Dowdle, because it was a really rough showing against the Atlanta Falcons running the football, and nothing was happening in New England, the game that Rico Dowdle ended up getting hurt in. So it's kind of out of sight, out of mind now for the past couple of weeks. This is someone that is a 1,000-yard rusher for the previous couple of seasons and a really good NFL back. Now that the line is starting to get a little bit better in their run blocking and the, I think, overall scheme and emphasis that they want to key on when it comes to their running game has become clearer and better, I'm excited to see Dowdle now kind of get worked into the mold.
1: Yeah, and this has kind of been a theme of our show today, is sometimes just because of necessity, injuries, whatever, you find out more about the guys you have. They were, as much as any team in the league when both were healthy, my series, your series, my series, your series. I mean, it wasn't even 3rd and 8 is a Warren situation or goal line is a Dowdle situation. It was just, you go out there for the series, I'll come out for the next one. And that's great, but I think it's pretty clear, with all respect to Dowdle, they should not be true 50-50 from this point on. And these last two games have really, really assured us that. But if Warren, and I think he really is, a legit number one NFL back, and basically has been, that it's been miscast as a two for years, and his passing game numbers are always through the roof as well, and you can put Dowdle in a slot where he's getting 40%, one-third, almost a 2-to-1 ratio, that's a nice 1-2 punch that could be really effective as early as today.
12: And I kind of thought that the 1-2 punch at the beginning of the season was going to be the one as Rico Dowdle, and the two was going to be Jaylen Warren. I think everybody kind of thought that was the case. I think maybe the Steelers even thought that that was going to be the case. It certainly seemed that way in week 1 against the Falcons, that they would put Rico Dowdle out there at situations and positions that would make you think, okay, he's the 1A and Warren's the change of pace. I think that's kind of what you were alluding to when you said it's almost like they got a little lucky with the Dowdle injury. If you want to find a silver lining to it, where it put Warren into the role that he obviously should be in when he is healthy, which is as that lead back, not that feature back, not the bell cow, not like Jonathan Taylor, but the guy who's getting 60% of the touches, 65% of the touches, instead of it being that true 50-50. Now, when it comes to the Steelers offensive line,
2: I think this is a really good matchup bounce back wise for them. There's no one that threatens you that much on this Colts team as far as edge rushers are concerned, as far as pass rush is concerned. DeForest Buckner on the inside, he's on the back nine. He might even be on hold 18 as far as his career is concerned. And Latu, have you been that impressed with Latu, their first round pick out of a couple of years?
1: Latu's fine. He's their probably best edge guy, but he's a 1B type of guy at best. And this isn't fair to him, but he'd be fourth on the Steelers' depth chart at that position. I'd take all three of those guys over Latu. Now, I'm not saying he's not a legit NFL starter. He definitely is. And for most teams, I'd be thrilled to have him next to a star. They're more rotational with their edge guys, though, because there's nobody that's a huge standout. One thing I'll fight you on a little bit, though, is Buckner's still pretty awesome. He's up in age, but Grover Stewart is a big-time run-stuffing player that never gets the credit he should. The guard-center-guard combination is going to be a little more instrumental than we've implied because Buckner's a game wrecker still at this time. He reminds me a lot of Cam Hayward. You know, like he's a all-time great at that position that ages like fine wine, and he can cause problems. Now, Frazier doesn't worry me at all, but the Steeler guards are going to have to be top-notch in this game because I would think the tackles have a lot of one-on-one matchups.
2: Yeah, it's good that you pointed out that the Colts' interior defensive line is maybe a little stiffer than I was giving it credit for, and that running the football inside could be tougher for the Steelers. But if we've just been talking about, Matt, the Steelers don't really run the ball on the inside. They're looking more to be on the outside and get to that perimeter, so maybe they can run away from the Grovers and the DeForest Buckners and find a lot of success on the perimeter like they have been in the running game for the past couple of weeks. Your guy, Maxi Honichor, you've had to wear it this week, haven't you? You've kind of had to do the PR for him or take a bunch of the negative criticism for him. But that's going to happen for a rookie. You're going to get thrown into a tough situation, and you're not always going to look like Jonathan Ogden on the other side of it. And the Cleveland Browns are a very, very serious defensive front for any lineman to have to go up against.
1: Yes, and I've been calling myself a bad analyst a little bit this week because not because I was wrong on Honichor. I couldn't feel any more opposite of that. I think he is a total star in the making, but I feel like I should have seen a slip up coming in Cleveland. And this is the biggest reason why. This guy has not played a lot of football in his life. You know, like we're watching Bama, Georgia last night. He wasn't part of those games. He wasn't part of high school championship games. He's been an NFL starter. And I'm talking about this time going into the Browns game for one game. I mean, he played every snap in his first game extremely, extremely well. So he had never even played an NFL road game, let alone a short one on the road, as frankly is as hostile an environment as you're going to get. Cleveland on a Thursday night is a brutal, brutal place to play. They're banging on that tin and loud, and they hate the Steelers. And I think he was a little overwhelmed just from a communication standpoint, getting off the snap a little bit. And just being in a really difficult environment, I doubt he's ever played football on 4 days rest in his life, you know, and let alone every snap and then every snap again. I couldn't have any less concern about him. And one thing I wanted to mention, too, just going back to the peripheral blocking, the receiver blocking, there were a lot of Browns on their back through the course of that game. If you watch the All-22, the nastiness and the physical and the finish that the Steelers blocking as a whole has is still really prominent.
2: That's good to hear because that is something that I think really shined through against the Bengals was the physicality of that offensive line. And that's why Brock Hoffman got a ton of flowers after that game because he was just a pit bull snarling. He was mad. So you shouldn't be discouraged by the Steelers O-line. This is still a work in progress. I expect them to have a big performance today against the Indianapolis Colts. Matt, it's time now for our Diamond in the Rough segment. That is brought to you by Henny Jewelers, Jewelers for Life. Now, I'm going to go out on a limb a little bit here because there's no guarantee that my Diamond in the Rough even gets a helmet today. I've had that happen before. A couple weeks ago, I said, look out for Eli Heidenreich, and that started his streak of not dressing for football games. So on fire as far as that goes. But I'm going to go with Gabe Rubio today. I think that he'll get the helmet. I think that he is more of the run stuffer when it comes to the rookies. Jobody more of the pass rusher. Like if this was a Benton injury, I think maybe Jobody might be the one that they tab to get the helmet. But because it's Jonathan Taylor and because it's Derek Harmon, I think Gabe Rubio is going to finally get his first NFL game action. I think he will play. You know, I'm more of a fan of cutting back on that rotation, going more towards Cam Hayward, but I think he will play nonetheless. And man, that guy impressed us at every stop during training camp, preseason games. Maybe he'll impress us again today with a big run stuff, tackle for loss. Or as you've said before, just eat up a double team so Patrick Kleen can clean it up in the A-gap.
1: Yeah, that's a really good one. And I think he will probably get a helmet for all those reasons. I don't know how many snaps he'll play. But he was quite impressive, and he's exceeded expectations as a late-round pick in the preseason. Now he's going against NFL starters, and he won't be asked to play a ton, but be an inning eater. You know, just be out there and don't get pushed backwards. That could go a long way just in keeping everybody fresh. And I'm going to go with the guy that was drafted right about where he was in Robert Spears Jennings, because we know he's going to be active. For those of you that don't are listening and don't know, he's basically been about the best special teamer in the entire league. I mean, he's a Pro Bowl gunner slash special teams guy so far, but I think he might be making his bones as a true starting safety for this team too, because I think Jenkins is on kind of thin ice.
2: Well, Jenkins got benched last week after blowing that cut. He made the rookie look bad, Dalen Everett. It looked like that was his problem until people like yourself, Matt, with a little bit more of an analytical eye, were able to get to the film and say, you know what? Everybody else looked like they were in a different coverage there, but Rayshon Jenkins. And man, you know, if you're a corner and you expect to have that safety help and you just kind of let your guy go by you, it looks awful as far as the TV copy is concerned. And that's where Dalen Everett was facing last week. But that was more on Jenkins. I love your pick of Spears Jennings. He really is doing it the way that a late draft pick typically does, right? He's making his splash on special teams, tons of special teams tackles, physical special teams tackles. That leads to you getting trusted with more things and the actual defense. And he's bringing his physicality onto the defensive side of things as well. I wish they had Elliott back for this game. Don't know, that's not a thing. So they're not going to have him in this one. It looks like it's still going to be a ramp up for him. But once Elliott comes back with Brisker, with Spears Jennings, your identity of a physical secondary with those safeties leading that is fully back now.
1: Yeah. And last note on Elliott, this isn't going to sound great, but I mentioned earlier in the show that I'd love to have him back there just from a communication standpoint, even if he's a little rusty, that he could quarterback that back end of the defense, because there is a lot of youth and a lot of movable parts, and I just don't want blown coverages. But there's probably a lot of people that recognize that the on-off splits with Derek Harmon against the run are pretty noticeable. But the Steelers have also, over the last year and a half now, going back to last season, have given up their biggest rushing performances when Elliott isn't in the game. So no Harmon, no Elliott against Taylor. That could go wrong.
2: It could go wrong, but we're hoping it does not go wrong and that the Steelers step up and get a big win. That is our Diamond in the Rough, brought to you by Henny Jewelers, Jewelers for Life. About 20 more minutes to go with Matt and myself before we hand things off to Mike Brazuta, Bob Labriola, and Jerry Dulac. 2 hours and 20 minutes until the Steelers and the Colts kick off. When Matt and I come back, we'll get to your keys of the game against the Colts and give you some matchups to keep an eye on. It's Countdown to Kickoff, brought to you by your neighborhood Ford store. The F-150 is the official truck of the Pittsburgh Steelers.
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12: 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And it has it offers you the chance to win prizes and autographed items. Final 17 or so minutes with Matt and myself before Mike Brazuta, Jerry Dulac, and Bob Labriola take over. So a quick injury report brought to you by WVU Medicine, here to bring better to life, and by Edgar Snyder and Associates. We know what the Steelers are looking like. You've got Harmon out. You've got Dean out. You've got Pittman out. Dowdle questionable. And I believe Elliott is also questionable. I don't know if you saw this yesterday, Matt. Y.A. Black popped up on the injury report again for personal reasons for like 3 hours. And then it was back from being questionable to Bert Lawton, the great PR guy for the Steelers, tweeting out, he will indeed play. That is the expectations for the Steelers. So it's a shorthanded team. You have the rest advantage coming off of Thursday Night Football, but that so often comes with the caveat of you got a couple guys banged up.
1: Yeah, and injuries are always going to be an issue this time of year. I mean, it's just you play in NFL football, but I do think the rest advantage is a huge, huge component in their favor for many reasons, but that's part of it. It sounds like just reading the tea leaves, talking to Brian, et cetera, Dowdle's the only one that's truly up in the air at this point. And you'd love to have them. Frankly, I don't think their other ball carriers are close to accomplished enough where you want to give them 10, 12 touches, including Eli, who's more of a special teamer, gadgety guy at this point. But where are you thin? You know, I mean, the receiver depth doesn't particularly worry me unless they were to suffer another injury, because I think there'll be a lot of tight ends on the field. The corner situation is scary because that could get off the rails for sure. You'd love to have Harmon. He's a really good player, but they built the depth in with this in mind. So that's, you know, at least relevant. I'm not trying to be overly optimistic, but I do think some of the guys that are out of the way at the moment could lead to Everett, Bernard, Spears, Jennings, et cetera, accelerating their careers at a little faster rate than they thought too.
12: I like you looking for a silver lining, but the Steelers are in a situation where they have young guys behind them that you can at least talk yourself into that happening. Like, you're not talking about some, you know, fourth team journeyman bum who had a first round pick in 2017 on him
2: and now you're trying to hope to squeeze anything out of him or find what was missing that the other teams couldn't when it came to him. I'm talking about a second-round pick from this year in Jeremy Bernard. I know Spears Jennings is a diamond in the rough as far as where he was drafted, but you're still talking about a rookie, a player that is young and on the ascension. So there's reason to buy into what you were just laying out there, is that this can be the opportunity for these young players to make a name for themselves. I think Everett is the one that you look at the most in that light.
1: Yes.
2: Bernard was a higher draft pick than he was, but they've been high on Everett since day one of minicamp, and he is the only one, Matt, that looks like a press man corner on their roster right now.
1: Yes, I think that's 100% true. And so roster construction, I'm not being critical of it, is really interesting in this facet as well, because including Jobity, they kept, 11, 10?

0: And I mentioned roster construction because, like it or not, they kept four quarterbacks and they kept a pure return guy. That's two roster spots that really don't do anything for you except for catching kicks or holding a clipboard on game day. So you have to test your depth in a little bit different manner just because of those two spots being occupied.
1: Let's get to some keys that we have for today's game. Oh, there they are. Keys against the Steelers and Colts. Keys of the game brought to you by Legacy Kia. Well, that makes sense. The all-new Legacy Kia of West Mifflin. Your way, the right way. The biggest key, the number one key, it's the universal key. It's a skeleton key. That's what I was looking for there.
2: There you go.
1: Stopping Jonathan Taylor. That's first and foremost. They did it last year, Matt. It led to the Colts turning the ball over a ton in a game that was a much better weather game, by the way, than it is right now in Pittsburgh last year. That ball be slipping out of Daniel Jones's hand if you make him have to throw the ball. They threw the ball 50 times in that Steelers game last year. That is not what the Colts want to do at all. And I guarantee you, Shane Steichen, he'll look at the box score after a game. If we throw it more than 40 times, I have a hard time believing that when I peek up at that top line headline of the box score, we're going to be the winning team.
0: Yes, and this is somewhat of a headline that we have not really dug into, but Daniel Jones is hurting this team quite a bit. I mean, they're last in the league in turnover differential. He's consistently putting the ball in harm's way. He's only connected on one deep ball all year, and I frankly think he's just returned from injury too soon. Like, he wasn't Mahomes pre-injury to begin with. And now, if you watch him, he doesn't drive off his lower half with the same explosiveness, and the ball doesn't come out of his hands as a result as crisply, and he's not a dynamic runner that he once was either. He's more of a lumberer. So if you take those things away from a guy that was kind of okay to begin with, he's the guy you have to, you know, if Jones beats you, I can live with it, you know?
1: That leads me right into key number two, because everything you just said about Daniel Jones is correct. Keep him in that pocket and make him uncomfortable in that pocket. Past 2 weeks, the quarterbacks that the Steelers have been playing, Joe Burrow, way too comfortable in the pocket. Deshaun Watson, way too comfortable in the pocket. You got to make life miserable. That's your calling card as a defense. The quarterback should have a rough afternoon ahead of him, not a walk in the park. And keep him in the pocket again so he doesn't discover his legs, right? Because that's something that I'm looking at and wondering if it'll ever come back. You, honestly, the way you just described it, you don't think it will come back for Daniel Jones, do you? His rushing abilities.
0: I always hate to talk about injuries, but he's not nearly the explosive runner he was. Not that he was ever Lamar, but he was always a 300-400 yard a game, designed running back stuff, or designed quarterback runs. You haven't really seen that. So keeping in the pocket's great because he's looked uncomfortable no matter what he's done at this point. But I do want to get hits on him. I mean, no matter how they come, whether it's out of the pocket, rollouts, or particularly in the pocket, letting him know that you're there from a physical standpoint, I think could really work out.
1: Another key for the Steelers. On the offensive side of the ball, I want to run to set up the pass today. I don't want to ignore the pass completely. I don't want to go into like a 70-30 split as far as running the football. It's raining out. Jaylen Warren's been fantastic. We think Rico Dowdle's going to be back in the fold. There's a lot of reasons to want to run the football. But this Colts secondary, Matt, it can give up a lot of explosive plays in the passing game. And just as bad as they are in run defense, like 28th in the league or something like that, they're right there as far as their pass defense is, too. They don't get pressure on the quarterback. I think if you establish a strong running game, as my key here, early in this football game, Rodgers' play action is going to really hit, and Rodgers is going to be able to make a lot of plays. It's a good matchup for Aaron Rodgers, this Colts defense.
0: Yes, I agree with everything you said. And so a couple notes there is the Steelers, I think, are third right now in terms of heaviest pass percentage team in the league. And when Mike McCarthy had his Monday press conference, he said something along the lines of, we need to get the house in order. And my first thoughts whenever he was saying that on a semi-bye week was, okay, we need to figure out this secondary that's got a lot of moving parts and youth, and we got to lean more into the run. And I'm hoping that he and I see this the same way. And maybe a weather day like this might force their hand again. I know this sounds eternally optimistic, but a lot of these circumstances that look like unforeseen problems, you know, weather, injuries, et cetera, might set things up to really establish your identity in the coming week.

0: especially the opponent today.
1: That's what we were saying at the beginning of the show. Yeah. Like, the Steelers might have to be uncomfortable from their coaching staff and their quarterback standpoint in today's game. But lo and behold, that's what they should feel comfortable doing, is running this type of offense. So I think that that is something that could definitely be a happy accident, if you will, based on the weather situation that the Steelers are in. Another key, fourth key, keep the inside linebackers clean. Make sure Patrick Queen and Peyton Wilson don't have Keanu Benton, Sebastian Joseph Day, Y.A. Black getting pushed back and sitting in their laps. I'm not going to sugarcoat it when it comes to our inside backers, Matt. They're finesse, not physical. They need to stay clean to make 10, 12, 13 tackles. If they're having to deal with defensive linemen in their lap, if they're having to deal with offensive linemen getting into that second level and taking them for a ride, Queen or Wilson will be neutralized.
0: I couldn't agree more. They're speed-based players. They're not take-on style players, and you need to help them more than you do the typical old-school take-on middle linebacker guy, Levon Kirkland's of the world. I don't have a lot to add on that key, except for I think you nailed it. One more note that we haven't brought up, because I know we're reaching the show, is because you talked about linebackers. The Colts linebackers, who have been very problematic for them. So see if you can take advantage of them as well.
1: My final key. I don't want any sacks of Aaron Rodgers in today's football game. Now, that's not just on the offensive line. That's on Rodgers, too. Get rid of that ball. Make sure you're staying clean. But I want those yellow pants looking as shiny as they are when he runs out of the tunnel, when he high-fives the fans after a big win. Keep Rodgers upright. I think you should be able to do that as an offensive line.
0: I agree. I think they're getting to that point. Some of their problems early in the year with protection were scheme-based and protection rules-based, you know, where they'd let free rushers when they shouldn't. I attribute a lot of that to inexperience. I don't think there's a lot of one-on-one matchups in this game that favor the Colts in that regard. And you kind of mentioned it with some of it's on Rodgers. I mean, later in the down, he's getting more and more uncomfortable the older he gets. He can't let things get late in the down where he's patting the ball and looking around. Just throw it away.
1: That's our keys to the game. It's brought to you by Legacy Kia, the all-new Legacy Kia of West Mifflin, your way, the right way. Matt, some matchups to keep an eye on before we're out of here. Cam Hayward and Quentin Nelson. Keep a really close eye on that one. Hayward dominates Nelson.
0: Yeah, and it's a heavyweight fight. I mean, that doesn't mean he'll win every time against Nelson. They're both going to go to the Hall of Fame someday. Even if that's a draw, I can live with that.
1: Not sure if it'll be, you know, mano-a-mano every single snap, but DK versus Sauce Gardner, or just Sauce Gardner versus whoever he's playing against will be a key matchup, and maybe one Rodgers will look away from.
0: Yeah, that's another good one. I assume Metcalf and Sauce will tangle a high percentage of the time, but not exclusively. Again, that one, if it's a draw, I can live with as well. Definitely a strong matchup, though. I mean, those are high-end players.
1: I want to see Mike McCarthy and Aaron Rodgers go against Colts defensive coordinator on a Marino. What's his name? The guy from the Bengals.
0: Right.
1: Lou Anarumo. You know.
0: You're close.
1: Out.
0: Yeah.
1: Nailed it. Big Lou, the defensive coordinator. Let's attack him.
0: Agreed. Because he doesn't have that many great checkers to play with either. The linebackers are suspect. The edge rushers are so-so. You should have one-on-one advantages and schematic advantages.
1: What's your prediction?
0: I guess Steelers win in 2010. That's when I thought the weather was going to be a little better. I might lean more towards like a 17-10 game.
1: I'm going to go Steelers 23, Colts 13. As far as I'm concerned, that's it for Matt and myself. Mike Prezuda, Jerry Dulac, and Bob Labriola are up next as we continue counting down to kickoff. We are here at Stage AE. Come on down. It's a great atmosphere. And this has all been brought to you by your neighborhood Ford store. The F-150 is the official truck of the Pittsburgh Steelers.
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0: That sage and perhaps greatest of all time coordinator, Abraham Lincoln, knew the 4-7 back in the day. A house divided against itself cannot stand, nor will the infrastructure hold up if the inhabitants can't tackle. Mike McCarthy is more concerned about the latter than the former in the wake of what looked like a sideline civil war in Cleveland. I do not expect the house to fall, but I do expect it will cease to be divided. Let anyone who doubts carefully contemplate not only what work the machinery is adapted to do and how well adapted, but also let him study the history of its construction. The modern-day translation is less eloquent. Get off blocks by rookie wide receivers and get the guy with the ball on the ground. When you're running toward the end zone, keep going rather than turning parallel to the goal line. And when all else fails, just throw the ball to Metcalf when he's wide open. Call the timeout you still have in your back pocket. Attempt the field goal. Don't miss it this time. And at least get the game to overtime. All of the above would help red up the residents, as McCarthy intends. But this has to be a do-it-yourself solution. They can't count on Tim Taylor, Al Borland, Wilson the Neighbor, or anyone else for the necessary home improvement. Our cause, then, must be entrusted to and conducted by its own undoubted friends, those whose hands are free, whose hearts are in the work, who do care for the result. Are you ready for some football? Never forget, Steeler Nation, tough times don't last. Tough people do. The result is not doubtful. If we stand firm, we shall not fail. Wise counsel may accelerate or mistakes delay it, but sooner or later, the victory is sure to come. Ain't that Steelers football for you and me? Ain't that Steelers football something to see, baby? Ain't that Steelers football home of McCarthy? Little clean houses to beat Indy. That was today's opening kickoff brought to you by First National Bank. Can your bank do that? I'm Mike Pursuta. 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
0: 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I'm Mike Pursuta from the DVE Morning Show and Steelers.com, joined as always by Jerry Dulac of the Pittsburgh Post-Gazette and Bob Labriola, the esteemed editor of Steelers.com and the Steelers team historian. We're here to get you ready for the Steelers and the Indianapolis Colts today at Acrisure. It's either stop raining or lessen considerably. The tarp is in the process of being removed from the field, and man, what a process that is. I thought they just dragged it off. There's guys out there with leaf blowers and all kind of contraptions as they attempt to get things ready for a game here today. The field looks no worse for the wear after yesterday's pit game. Eventually, we're going to get around to playing some football. Today's opening drive is brought to you by your neighborhood Ford store. The F-150 is the official truck of the Pittsburgh Steelers labs. Mike McCarthy said he wanted the house cleaned up in advance of today's visit by Indianapolis. What should job one have been in an effort to red things up to McCarthy's satisfaction?
5: Job one, make the tackle. You know, actually get the guy on the ground when you have a shot at him. The Steelers allowed 108 yards after missed tackles against the Browns, and their season total is 303 yards after missed tackles for the season. That's the second highest total in the league. You know, last week, Jonathan Taylor became the fifth running back in NFL history under age 28 with 75 career touchdowns. Jonathan Taylor's on the other team here today.
6: Is he?
5: Clearly, he doesn't need that kind of help.
6: You know, Mike, to me, there needs to be more consistency on offense, and little things are getting in the way. You know, we've seen them in the last two games take the opening possession, go down the field, and score. What we saw in Cleveland, 17-play drive, nearly 10 minutes, and you thought, okay, I'm not going to say it's going to be easy, but that looked pretty easy. Converted four third downs. Otherwise, you know, it's the last two drives. They're scurrying to try and catch up, trying to win the game. So they need to be more consistent offensively, and they need to do it with third downs. 32% they're converting on the year. That ranks 28th in the league, and that is what is – that's why we see the early impressive drive, and then we see nothing until late in the fourth quarter.
0: For me, it's run the football. You know, Mike McCarthy's talked a lot about wanting to run the ball this year, but the run-pass ratio is way out of whack. They're just passing way too often. The weather today suggests they might want to run the football. I was going to promote this theory if today was beautiful. Time to get back to running the ball and dictating the game that way. Jerry, who is potentially the more problematic absence for the Steelers today? The defensive backs who are no longer available, the number two wide receiver who has landed on the injured reserve list, or Derek Harmon?
6: You know, Mike, I'm looking at this a little bit big picture, and to me it's the loss of your two cornerbacks. The Steelers went into this season thinking they had maybe the deepest set of corners they've had in a long, long time. Now both of their starters, one is gone for good, Joey Porter Jr., and the other one, Jamel Dean, is out for this game. I still think overall in the grand scheme of things, all of a sudden your cornerback position does not look like what you thought it was going to be.
5: You know, I'm going to say not having Derek Harmon. You know, I don't want to beat the having to control Jonathan Taylor horse to death here today, but if the Steelers can't keep him under control, nothing else matters. With this weather, the Colts offense could then become, you know, take the snap, hand the ball to Jonathan Taylor, and then, as Wolf always said, lather, rinse, repeat.
0: Yeah, I agree, and I think there's still a few more shots that the horse needs to absorb. Jonathan Taylor has six rushing touchdowns this year. The Colts don't run him enough, to my previous point. Nobody in this league runs the ball enough anymore, but I think Cam Hayward said it best last week, and it sounds almost silly to talk about stopping the run being job one in a quarterback league, in a passing league, but that is job one, and it is especially job one today. So I think Harmon's absence is the one that they're going to have to deal with better than the rest. Labs, Steelers look like a team, to quote our old buddy Bubby Brister, that was about fixing to come unglued at times in Cleveland. Are they?
5: Well, you know, the origin of the fixing to come unglued comment, that came after the Steelers offense had gone an entire month of September without an offensive touchdown. Now, I don't think we're there yet with this particular team in terms of duration of frustration. But, you know, you mentioned redding up the house. I like how you use the Yinzer term for that, right, too. Redding up the house.
0: I thought McCarthy missed a great opportunity to do that.
5: Yeah, well.
6: Usually piles right in on those types of things.
5: But, you know, if they don't red up their house, it could be a quick trip to the glue factory.
6: You know,
0: fellas, back to the horse.
6: when you look at what was going on in Cleveland, who was doing the complaining, at least openly? Aaron Rodgers, profanity laced, get the ball, plays in quicker. T.J. Watt taking the headset so he could talk to his defensive coordinator with an animated discussion. Coordinator was up in the press box. And even can Cam Hayward, extremely vocal on the sidelines. And it's only week four. So to your point, Mike, that's what it looks like. But to me, what this is, it's similar to dogs marking their territory. You're seeing veteran players butting heads with a coaching staff that wants to do things differently. And the coaches want one thing, and the players are saying, hey, for right now, it's not working. We're not used to doing this. Do this, do that. And I think that's what it is. I think it's an adjustment period. I think it'll get rectified. But I think that's what it is, because you see who it is who's complaining, who being vociferous about it, and it's your veteran players who are accustomed to doing it a certain way.
0: You know, the truly confusing part of this whole thing to me is that Patrick Graham, the defensive coordinator, talked in advance of the Atlanta game about wanting input from the players.
6: He got it.
0: And about he doesn't have a signature system or a signature way of doing things. He wants to set his plans based on the opponents and what he has to work with. And he said before they played the Falcons, hey, last time you played this tackle, how did it go? How did you do this? This is supposed to be a collaborative, cooperative effort, and clearly something is amiss in that process. Jalen Ramsey used the word disconnect on Friday, and then he felt like he had to take to social media to explain what he had said and insisted he's on board with the coaches, but things are more complicated than they appear. Just do what you're supposed to do and do it right as many times as you can do it and see how that works. I thought the defense played well enough to win in the first 3 weeks. I thought the defense was the biggest culprit in Cleveland, and maybe that's why the defense looked like it was coming unglued. This is a big game today, not just for the Steelers to win, but I think for the Steelers to get on the same page. They got one foot on a banana peel right now from where I sit.
5: Yeah, and you know, watching the Browns game, I thought just watching the game that it did seem that there was an unnecessary delay in getting the plays into Rodgers. I mean, he's standing there waiting. You know, call the play. I mean, you got to give the guys some time at the line of scrimmage.
6: And Mike, this game, I think it's kind of like the game against the Bengals. They're coming off that horrible performance in New England. They needed a bounce back game from the offense. They got it. This week, I think they need a bounce back game from the defense.
0: We got a lot more to get to before kickoff, so you're going to want to keep it here with Bob Labriola and Jerry Dulac. I'm Mike Pursuta. You're listening to Countdown to Kickoff on the Pittsburgh Steelers Audio Network.
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0: Welcome back to Acrisure Stadium and welcome back to Countdown to Kickoff on the Pittsburgh Steelers Audio Network. Mike Pursuta, Bob Labriola, and Jerry Dulac getting you ready for the Steelers and the Colts today. It appears to be getting better weather-wise. It's still not great, but Jerry, I don't think the heavy stuff's going to come down for quite some time. I'd keep playing.
6: Right. Yeah, Mike, it's a little bit of a low bar that the weather's getting better, but you're right. It's not pouring like it was when I came in.
5: If it had gotten any worse, Noah would have been on the phone. Noah, get the hammer and nails and bring the lumber. Time to start building that arc.
0: Got the tarp off the field finally. A few of the players from both teams are out for the early warm-up, and a few brave souls have already ventured to their seats in the seating areas. So we are going to play some football today. 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Jerry, I know Labs was concerned about beating the Jonathan Taylor horse to death, but I don't think that can be done today. I really don't.
6: Doesn't stop me, Mike, especially with this weather. And, you know, I thought we haven't talked about him enough, so I'll do it some more. You know, that's going to be priority number one, regardless of the weather. But if you can run the ball, to your point earlier, that opens up things for the quarterback. But priority number one is stopping this guy. You know, he's one of the best in the league year after year. He's sixth in yards rushing right now. He's third in attempts, so they're not shy about giving him the ball. He's had 31 more carries than Jaylen Warren, for example. He's second in touchdowns, Mike, as you mentioned earlier, with six already. In four games against the Steelers, they've done a decent job. He's averaged 73.2 yards per game with four touchdowns at 4.1 yards per attempt. So if there are missed tackles this week, as to Bob's point, like we saw last week in Cleveland, then it might end up, especially if the weather gets worse, being a tough day for that Steeler defense.
5: I don't care how much sense it makes for this game to end up being run the ball, stop the run. There will be passing. There will be passing.
0: And when sadly, you are correct.
5: Well, you know, that's just what it's a quarterback league, you know, a passing league. So when the Steelers are on offense and doing that, I'm looking for the matchup DK Metcalf against Sauce Gardner. You know, the Colts paid a big price to acquire him from the Jets, Sauce Gardner, from the Jets, and they haven't got nearly the return on their investment. They sent a couple of number one picks there.
6: Right.
5: Sauce Gardner's making a ton of money. But, you know, this is the kind of game that screams, you know, put your best corner on their best receiver. Because when you look at the Steelers' receivers, Michael Pittman's on IR. And even when Michael Pittman wasn't on IR, I wasn't sure the Steelers had a number two wide receiver. And now that he's on IR, I'm definitely not sure that they have a number one wide receiver. So, you know, if I'm the Colts, I'm looking at this thinking, you know, if our best cornerback can take out their best wide receiver, we should really be have an advantage in this kind of situation. So, and it goes the other way around for the Steelers.
6: And fellas, I'm sorry, Bob.
5: If their number one receiver can handle their number one cornerback.
6: Yeah, we saw that in New England with the Patriots. They used Christian Gonzalez to travel with DK Metcalf, and effectively, he did a good job of taking him out of the game. I expect the same today. Whether he does it or not, it remains to be seen.
0: You know, I hate to bring this up because I want to see him run the football today, but let me give you a quick quiz here, Lab. Do you know what Treylon Burks and De'Ami Brown have in common?
5: I do not.
6: I bite.
0: They're two wide receivers for the Commanders who both caught 47-yard or longer passes on Sauce Gardner last Sunday.
5: The only guess I would have had is both of their first names are tough for me to spell.
0: Yeah, Burks's was for 48 yards and a touchdown. Brown settled for a 47-yard gain. I'll tell you, the Colts may not have to pass it if the Steelers aren't controlling Jonathan Taylor. And one of the guys that has to step up, it's going to take more than one. But Patrick Queen had a game in Cleveland a week ago Thursday that had ex-Steelers players calling Queen out on social media. He was, quite frankly, not good enough, and he's got to be better. You can't ever pin a football game on one guy, but of all the below-the-line performances on defense against the Browns, I think Queen got the lowest.
6: And, Mike, what's funny about that is a week earlier, he was maybe his best game as
5: right.
6: a Steeler. They gave him a game ball, 13 tackles, and yet totally opposite.
0: Just got to be better, Jer.
6: You know, one thing we know who's been not only good but better each week is Jaylen Warren. I mean, the guy's been a workhorse. He's been their best offensive player. You know, he's ninth in the league in rushing. He's seventh in scrimmage yards, and he's third. This is what's surprising. He's third in runs of 20 yards or longer with three. He's averaging 5.6 yards per attempt. By comparison, you look, Bijan Robinson, 5.8. Kenneth Walker leads the league at 6.2. James Cook, 6 yards per carry. Jaylen Warren, 5.6 yards. And we know they're working him to death to the point that they're very careful. They don't want to use him that much, but they have to because of the injury to Rico Dowdle. You look at that Colts rush defense. They're 26th against the rush, and they're sixth worst in yards per carry at 4.8. So it looks like Jaylen Warren can have another big game, but, man, he's just been wonderful each week for the Steelers.
5: Yeah, let's just pretend for a second here that the Steelers do a good job with Jonathan Taylor. When they have chances to tackle him, they actually do that. You know, Daniel Jones, the Colts starting quarterback today, he has already turned the ball over 7 times this season. And, you know, Daniel Jones's charity operation is pretty much equal opportunity. I mean, he will throw interceptions and he will fumble the football. So maybe Steelers defensive coordinator Patrick Graham can do some things to encourage Daniel Jones to be himself. Now, I understand you got to stop the running game, and I understand he's missing a couple of corners and all of those kinds of things. And but, you know, this is the NFL. It's a regular season. Grades are not given on a curve. So turning Daniel Jones over a couple of times here today could be very critical.
0: Yeah, he's the Commanders game, he was throwing off his back foot consistently. He was offering it up, which explains all the turnovers. Consistently throwing short of the sticks on third down because he didn't want to put the ball in harm's way. He's in a bad place right now. I agree with you. Keep him where he is and just let him do what he's been doing. Colts defensive numbers are bad across the board, but they got one guy who's at least one guy who is a very good player, DeForest Buckner, defensive tackle, number 99. Not only is he a very good player, but his effort is unquestioned. Marcus Mariota had a 35-yard run for Washington last Sunday, a read option keeper. Buckner ran him down from behind after 35 yards. Colts have another defensive tackle, a guy by the name of Adetamiwa Adebare. He ran down an 87-yard catch and run that ended up not counting because of a penalty on Washington. But he rushed the passer. The ball was thrown in the flat, and the guy ran all the way down the sideline. And Adebare chased it to the point where he made a diving attempt at a tackle at the 10-yard line. I don't know how well the Colts are going to play on defense today, but I think they're going to play hard, and I think the Steelers have to match their compete. Log on to the Steelers mobile app now to play the Steelers Immaculate Prediction Game to pick, play, and win with weekly challenges. Test your knowledge against Steelers Nation with predictive game questions for a chance to win this week's top prize, a Pat Freiermuth autographed jersey. Today's Steelers Immaculate Prediction Game question is, which Steelers player leads the team in receiving yards today, Jerry?
6: Mike, I say Pat Freiermuth.
5: Darnell Washington.
0: DK Metcalf, why not? When we come back, we'll take a look at today's inactives and also take a look at some under-the-radar topics that are worth investigating with Bob Labriola and Jerry Dulac. I'm Mike Pursuta. 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
0: 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Not getting a helmet for Mike McCarthy's team today. Running back Rico Dowdle, quarterback Drew Aller, running back / wide receiver Eli Heidenreich, cornerback Jamel Dean, cornerback Terrell Smith, and defensive lineman Kevin Jobity Jr. Will Howard is your emergency third quarterback up for the Steelers today. Among others, running back Lou Nichols, who was an elevation from the practice squad, and also wide receiver Brandon Smith, an elevation from the practice squad. Not dressing for Indianapolis today, wide receiver Darius Slayton, wide receiver Ashton Doolin, inside linebacker Jalen Carlisle. He is one of the starters at inside linebacker for the Colts. Guard Dalton Tucker, also not getting a helmet for Indy. Practice squad elevation wide receiver Nick Westbrook Akina is active and eligible for the Colts today, lads.
5: One other notable guy who got a helmet, since we're still beating the Jonathan Taylor horse.
6: Gabe Rubio.
5: Right.
6: Yep. First time, first game.
0: Yep. Yeah, we're going to need either him or Jobity Jr. with Harmon down. So Gabe Rubio, one of the August sensations, gets a chance to
5: show whether it's
0: do it in, October.
6: Yeah. And also, key fellas, and you brought this up in a meeting, Bob, is the Y.A. Black will be available. They put him on the practice report as maybe being questionable for personal reasons, but he is dressing, and that's important without Derek Harmon.
0: Yeah, they put him on and they took him off.
6: Right.
0: Yeah.
6: Right.
0: Glad he didn't end up back on. Jerry, you mentioned Jalen Warren as one of your matchup keys. We had Jalen on the DVE morning show last week on Friday, and I asked him the most carries he ever had in a game in college. He said 36. And then the follow-up was, how many could you handle at the NFL level? And he said, as many as it takes. Do they need to push that envelope a little bit further, particularly today?
6: You know, Mike, he's only had 55 carries. And as I mentioned earlier, Jonathan Taylor has 86. That's 31 more than Jalen Warren. Of course, with Rico Dowdle down again, that has increased the amount of plays. that Jaylen Warren is playing. You look for the season, he's played 201 of their 274 snaps. That's 74%. But in the last two games, he's played 126 of their 134. That's 94%. The only people who play more than that are the quarterbacks and offensive linemen. You know, he's not a guy who's just running to the sidelines. You know, he's bouncing off defenders. He's getting hit three and four times. They don't want him to touch the ball that much, but they don't have any other choice. He's but not only their best back, he's been their best offensive weapon, and they're going to keep using him as long as he's being productive like that because they don't have much other choice with Dowdle out.
5: Yeah, I agree with everything Jerry said, but I would also be somewhat cognizant of the number of touches that he gets because, you know, we saw this with Willie Parker, you know, towards the after Super Bowl 40 and the couple of years after that, you know, Willie Parker was drafted wasn't drafted, but he was when he started his time on the field as, you know, either a compliment to Jerome Bettis or whatever. That's what he was seen as being, a second kind of guy. But then Bettis retired and, you know, Willie Parker made a run at an NFL rushing title that one season. And, you know, Mike Tomlin once said, you know, run them till the wheels come off. And that's what happened.
6: They did. They came off.
5: They
6: right?
5: came off. And so if Jaylen Warren gets hurt, think of what that does to this running game. So, you know, 25 carries, fine. 30?
6: Too much.
5: Too much.
6: Yeah.
5: Especially on a regular basis. Maybe he could do it once, you know, twice a month. But every week, I just think he's too slight of a human
0: being. Yeah, I think it's somewhere in between more than he's getting and too many.
5: Right.
0: That, a fine line, as the guy that used to coach here two coaches ago used to like
5: yes.
0: to say. But I will say this. Jaylen Warren is slowly but surely convinced me he is more than a complimentary back.
6: Oh, I agree.
0: When Najee Harris was here, I thought Najee should be the guy.
5: Yes.
0: Coming into this year, I was assuming it was going to be Rico Dowdle and Warren, not necessarily a third down guy, but the compliment guy. I'm in the Warren camp. All of, you know, it took a while, but I got here.
5: And that contract extension the Steelers did for him a little bit ago, not this year.
6: Last year.
5: At the time, you know, people were saying, you know, what are you doing? You know, he's a undrafted rookie, go get another one. No, that was smart money. And
6: it's like a bargain now.
5: He's a bargain.
6: 5.5
5: absolutely
6: million.
5: Yes.
6: You know, Bob, to your point about you know, with Willie Parker, the only difference, back to what I said, is the amount of hits that Jaylen Warren takes for the way he runs. You know, he just bounces off defenders. You know, they called Willie Parker the Clinton bypass for a reason. That's where he's from, Clinton, North Carolina, because he liked to run to the sideline a little bit. God bless him. I love Willie Parker. A little different type of back, though. He didn't take those kinds of hits.
0: There was some Darnell Washington talk in the Steelers locker room throughout last week as well. And, Jerry, the play that Washington and Aaron Rodgers hooked up on for the touchdown in Cleveland, that wasn't run 8 yards and turn around and throw it high to the guy who's humongous. He had to run a route, see that Rodgers was in scramble mode, readjust and get in phase, as he put it, with the quarterback. And then Rodgers threw to a spot which was going to prevent Denzel Ward from coming off of his guy and diving in and knocking the ball away. And Washington had to make an athletic reception.
6: Yeah.
0: Is it time to start featuring this guy a little more?
6: Mike, I mean, you know, he took away his 6'8" advantage by going down to catch that ball. To me, Mike, even more telling than that was the sequence with less than 2 minutes remaining. The Steelers had the ball at the Browns 11. Aaron Rodgers threw the ball to Darnell Washington 3 consecutive plays. It was like Ben Roethlisberger trying to find Hines Ward in the end zone.
0: Or like Aaron Rodgers trying to find Marquez Valdes-Scantling last year.
6: Right. But, I mean, it's the 3 consecutive times, and what that tells you is that that's the trust. It was the same play and the same read, but he kept coming back to him, and I think that tells you what Aaron Rodgers thinks of Darnell Washington.
5: Yeah, and I think Darnell Washington kind of benefits from Pat Freiermuth.
6: Yeah.
5: Because when they have 2 tight ends on the field, I'm sure opposition, maybe that change is starting today, but they see Darnell Washington, well, he's in there to help them block.
6: Yeah,
5: or if it's a pass, maybe they're going to line him next to the rookie right tackle and help him. But this guy has some bona fide receiving skills. As you mentioned, Mike, he has an awareness of how to run routes. He catches the ball with his hands. He's a much better receiver than I thought he would ever be.
6: And they're bringing him in motion, too, if you notice. They did that several times as well.
0: You know, though, So you just mentioned he can block too.
5: And yes,
6: yeah, he can.
0: You know what you can do out of a two tight end set?
5: Run the ball.
0: Run the ball. What do you know about that? Anybody concerned about Chris Boswell? Should they be?
6: You know, Mike, three misses already, and you know I was looking this up the other day. He's had three new contracts. I don't call them extensions. 2018, 2022, now 2026. Each of those years were his worst years. 65% conversion rate in 18, 70% conversion rate in 22, and now he's missed 3 of 10 attempts. Look, he's rebounded from those bad seasons with the best seasons, maybe the best seasons, in the NFL. But it's a coincidence, I'm sure, but I think it's a little bit of a contract jinx for him, apparently.
0: Yeah, he needs to be more consistent. They hold him to a very high standard.
6: Yes, they do.
0: And high expectation, and there is reason for that. When we come back, we'll go into trenches with Max Stark, so keep it here with Bob Labriola and Jerry Dulac. I'm Mike Pursuta. This is Countdown to Kickoff on the Pittsburgh Steelers Audio Network.
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0: Welcome back to Acrisure Stadium, and welcome back to Countdown to Kickoff on the Pittsburgh Steelers Audio Network. Mike Pursuta and Jerry Dulac getting you ready for the Steelers and the Colts today here at Acrisure. 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

0: position. We know what this team is. We know what these field conditions are. They rolled the tarp back, but they had a game on here yesterday. So regardless if you covered it or not, it's still going to be chewed up. It's still raining outside. And I think that's where I've got to lean on bigger personnel. I've got to lean on being with sure-footed physical bodies at the point, because we know what the Colts want to do. They want to run the football, and they're going to do it out of 12 personnel. They're going to do it out of 11 personnel. And we can't be deceived by them lining up in 11, but then bringing an extra guy into the formation to make it look like 12 personnel. Line up the 3-4, get your bigger bodies out there, and let's play big boy football. And I need to see more from them.
1: Yeah, Max, with no Derek Harmon, Gabe Rubio be active for the first time. What can how much do you expect to see him? What can he add?
0: I think he's going to be rotational. I think depending on how the drives go, I think if you get anything over seven plays, you can see him be a rotational guy into the drive. I think there will be specialized packages where we say, hey, we're going to send him out here early, get him involved, get his feet wet so he knows what the game is. I don't expect him to get over 25 snaps at the most.
1: Right.
0: So it's going to be a limited snap count, because even though he's been practicing, he doesn't have game shape, right? You know, that preseason game shape is gone by now.
1: What did you like about him in the preseason that you saw?
0: You know, I thought he was very instinctive. I thought his nose for the football early, he knew how to scrape and get off of double teams and find up in the mess, right? He was the one that was in there. He would always muddy things up. If the run game didn't have a clear hole, it was a little muddy, he was usually somewhere around the area. And I like the fact that he fell into plays. So I think that's something that I really want to see kind of build, and let's see how it looks when it's actually big boy ball that counts.
2: Max, I thought a lot of guys on defense didn't get it done a week ago Thursday in Cleveland. I thought Patrick Queen had a bad game. I mean, I'm sure I've seen worse games, but I can't remember when.
0: Yeah.
2: Are you curious or confident as to how he will respond?
0: I'm confident that he will respond, because I've seen it happen in the past when he's kind of been questioned publicly. He goes out and he's almost like, you know, kind of like Kirk Cousins, like, you like that, you know, type of moment. Like, he has that type of mentality and pettiness to him. So I'm hoping that pettiness pays off, and I hope he has 10-plus tackles today.
1: Mike, I don't want before I get to you with something, Max, I'm just watching Chris Boswell down there, as I always do. And he's kicking from both hash marks, and his ball is just blowing to the right. It looks like he doesn't even want to try kicking anymore. Point being, that's how hard the wind is blowing down there.
2: He missed from 54 and 56, both wide right.
1: That's right, and they didn't even have a chance.
2: Now he's trying. He's lining up 58 here.
1: Yeah, he's going to try it again.
2: Try to hit it from the logo like Caitlin Clark.
0: Yeah. You have to try that, but I think that's another thing, right? Chris Boswell has not been himself the last couple of games. Yeah. So this can't go that far to helping the old psyche, to say.
1: He just thumped that one through from 58.
2: Just nailed 58 right down the middle.
1: Max, a couple weeks ago after the New England game, I thought it was important for the offense to bounce back. The crowd was going to probably be ready to pounce on them. They did. They bounced back very well against the Bengals. To me, I think this is a big game for the defense to bounce back after what we saw Thursday night.
0: Absolutely. And it's... all the tackling, because it happened at all three levels, right? It wasn't like, it was just Patrick Queen, but our safeties, Rayshon Jenkins had a bad game there in the secondary. You know, Dalen Everett struggled with his most extensive time that he's gotten all season. And then on the D-line, like, guys falling off of tackles, you lose Derek Harmon and kind of on roller skates. So everybody on that defensive side of the ball has to tackle better today. You have to form tackle. The only guy I can say that did not was Jalen Ramsey, right? And Robert Spears, Jane. Like, those are the really when I think about the two. But everybody else had their bugaboos. So this is going to be a big moment. And you're getting a great test to hit a very large object that they will give the ball to multiple times in a drive, that you will get to test that theory if you are tough enough or not.
2: Max, what we saw on the sidelines from the Steelers in Cleveland was not unprecedented, certainly. But what was your impression of that, and where are they emotionally? Do you have any feel for whether they are about ready to come unglued, or whether that was just a tough night?
0: Just a tough night. I mean, we've all seen. The thing is that, you know, I think about this, and I'm like, that's actually mild. I was like, because there were nights I can remember with Jeff Hardings and Alan Faneca where literally Russ and Allen are in each other's face yelling at each other, cower, getting in our faces and calling us everything but our Christian name, right? And then you're taking that just the

0: shellacking. The chin is going, the spit's going, and so I'm like, that's nothing new. And but back then, A, those guys were all on the sidelines, and we weren't afraid of confrontation, and there weren't as many cameras. So you didn't really get to see it. So what I saw was, I'm like, that's par for the course. I'm arguing at the D coordinator because it's not Dick LeBeau on the sidelines, right? Or Bruce Arians, who I could go up and talk to. He's up in the box. I got to talk to him on a headset. Right. And there's no interpersonal communication skills. And then, of course, you know, with Aaron and Mike, I mean, that's just, I mean, how many, do you know how, if we had a mic'd up for Bruce Arians,
1: that was the least of my concerns.
0: Yeah, you know what I'm saying. Yeah. So I'm like, that's a game when things aren't going well. Hell, we had George Pickens over there doing what he was doing on sidelines, and that wasn't publicized. So I mean, I've seen worse. That way, I don't attribute that to anything. I just think it's on Prime. It's Amazon. They got a million cameras there, and they were looking for something to talk about.
2: And Max, real
1: quick. They found it.
0: Yeah, they did.
2: And real quickly, Max, too, I think a lot, and I said this earlier, too, I think it's a case you're looking at your veteran players, your star players. I don't want to say rebelling, but butting heads with a new coaching staff. You know, They're trying something. They're saying, well, that would never work before. And who was it? It was T.J. Watt. It was Cam Hayward. And, of course, Rodgers, of course.
0: Yeah.
2: But it was almost like, hey, and I said this earlier, it's like they're marking their territory. Hey, this is what we used to do, and you're trying this, and right now it's not working, and there's just a little bit of that. It's four games in.
0: Yeah, it's four games in. You're the first quarter of the season, so you're right. It's the machismo. It's the chest puffing. And listen, there's merit on both sides, and I think that's what we have to understand. There's merit on both sides, but you're going to have to compromise at some point.
2: That's right.
1: Max, enjoyed it as always. See you on the postgame show.
0: Yeah, see you on the postgame show, Mike.
2: Thanks, Max.
1: I was in the trenches with Max Starks. 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
11: 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The F-150 is the official truck of the Pittsburgh Steelers. Mike Pursuta and Jerry Dulac getting you ready for the Steelers and the Colts. I can tell you that it has either started raining again or the rain has increased a little bit in its intensity since last we spoke. I can also tell you that the Colts' outstanding young kicker, Spencer Schrader, just hit one in warm-up from 60 and actually tried one from 67. That's as long as I can remember seeing a guy try one in practice here in quite some time. It was just short, but Spencer Schrader, an outstanding kicker who is 11 for 11 this year on field goals with a long of 58. Keep that in mind as today's game plays out. Keep it here before today's game plays out. If you do, you'll get a chance to hear from Missy Matthews as we take it down to the playing surface at Acrisure and get sideline reporter Missy Matthews' view from the sideline. Our resident scout, Matt Williamson, will check in for his regular Scouts Honor segment. And Jerry and I will also get around to predicting today's game. Before we get to any and all that, however, it's time to turn it over to Jerry for Jerry's unique look in words and numbers. 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Benefits older Pennsylvanians every day. Jerry, take it away.
12: Mike, there was a lot of misinterpretation about Mike McCarthy's comments that the Steelers need to clean up their house after their loss in Cleveland. The misinformed and conspiracy theorists took that to mean McCarthy wants to keep getting rid of players he inherited, such as Broderick Jones and Joey Porter Jr., and replace them with draft choices such as Maxi Honitcher, Dalen Everett, and Robert Spears Jennings. But that is not what he meant. Among other things, he was referring to being more efficient on third down, where the Steelers have converted just 32% of those chances, which ranks 28th in the league. Or being more sharp with the passing game, which ranks 30th in the league with a 56.3 completion percentage. He also meant they need to be more stout on run defense, where the Steelers have given up 5 runs of at least 20 yards. Only the Dallas Cowboys have allowed more. However, we would often see Mike Tomlin use his weekly press conferences to deliver subtle messages to his players. So it's entirely possible Mike McCarthy could be doing the same. Maybe, after all, he is trying to deliver some subliminal messages to his players when he said the Steelers need to clean up their house. For example, it's possible he was referring to caulking holes in the offensive line, which has allowed Aaron Rodgers, the most sacked quarterback in NFL history, to be sacked 13 times in 4 games, tied for most in the league. Maybe he was referring to the team continuing to scour opposing practice squads for veteran players, something they did last week when they poached Sean Bunting Murphy from Tampa Bay and Terrell Smith from Washington to help replenish the loss of bodies at cornerback. It could mean Mike McCarthy is thinking about instituting some jet sweeps, something that has disappeared in this offense and put in the garbage along with the tackle eligible. With the loss of Derek Harmon, maybe he is telling his other interior linemen to start cooking and finally get a sack. It might mean he would like more strip sacks from TJ Watt, who had the hat trick on one play in Cleveland with a sack, force fumble, and fumble recovery. Or maybe he would like to mop the floor more frequently with opponents, something the Steelers just don't do. They are minus 10 in point differential. And finally, Mike, I really doubt this is what he was referencing, but it's possible Mike McCarthy was warning his players not to air their dirty laundry because they're not liking some of the calls being made by a new coaching staff.
11: You know, he said we have to clean up our house. And somehow that got misinterpreted into cleaning house.
13: Right, exactly. That's right.
11: Did that surprise you, Jerry?
13: No. Not with what I see nowadays, but you're 100% right, Mike, and that's why it was just totally misinterpreted by people thought he was trying to clean house instead of just clean up what they're not doing well.
11: But as you have so accurately portrayed, there is a lot to clean up.
13: Oh, absolutely,
11: This isn't a quick dusting that needs to take place. When we come back, we'll go down to the playing surface and see if Missy Matthews can function in the rain with Jerry Dulac. I'm Mike Pursuta. 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
1: Hey, bro. 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Talk soon. 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
11: 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They will fight for the compensation you deserve. 1-800-94-EDGAR. Missy, let's get to the obvious initially here. How persistent is the rain? How strong is the wind? How impactful will conditions be today?
3: Well, unfortunately, it slowed down a little bit, probably around 11 o'clock, and it has picked up significantly. They did have the field cover for quite some time. And I will say there were players out earlier than I've ever seen them out, especially, you know, guys like Zach Frazier around 11 o'clock to just get some snaps in and whatnot. And also, usually when I'm talking to you guys right now is when a majority of the starters come out and you hear the cheers from the tunnel. There's a lot of starters out already. A lot of the offensive linemen, Mason Rudolph is out here with them now. So it's clearly a lot of trial and error testing things. And even I just noticed Michael Pittman Jr. is on a scooter, scooting back and saying hi to some Colts, former teammates, and now coming over for warm-ups.
12: You know, Aaron Rodgers has been out there too, Missy, and it's usually earlier for him than typical. You know, when I was down on the field, when it get to the field, we were in a tunnel taping TV. They were taking the tarp off then. And I was a little surprised because it was still pouring rain at that point. But as you mentioned, it kind of let up, and now I guess you're done there. It was raining again, though. But, I was surprised they took the tarp off as early as they did. But right now, it looks like the field is not an issue right now.
3: No, I would agree. And I did notice that you did your stuff from in the tunnel and not on the field, Jerry. Just calling you out a little bit there, you know.
12: We're not stupid, man.
3: It was only a little bit. You know, it wouldn't have killed you. But, guys, you mentioned the wind, Pursuta. The wind is a factor. Let's just say I'm glad that I put a layer under my rain pants because it hits you and you kind of feel it. So definitely something to keep an eye on, especially for special teams things. And it will be interesting to see how both teams attack the rain as well and game plans change or don't change.
11: Missy, do you ever get a vibe down there in terms of taking the temperature of the team? And if so, what is it today?
3: I don't know if I get one now. It's usually when they come out before the national anthem. That's when I think you can kind of see, you know, who's locked in, how fired up are we? Did TJ Watt, you know, on his birthday, give a pregame speech and crack his helmet? I don't know. I think right now it's mainly guys just staying warm, staying loose, and getting used to the elements.
11: Nobody's yelling at each other yet, right?
3: No. Okay. No yelling on the sideline.
12: Nobody's grabbed a headset.
11: Appreciate that, Missy. Hey, stay dry. Have a great call.
3: Thanks, guys.
12: Thanks, Missy.
11: That was sideline reporter Missy Matthews with her view from the sideline. Time now for Scouts Honor with Matt Williamson, co-host of SNR Drive on Steelers Nation Radio. 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Get seen, get sold. Matt, Steelers in bounce back mode again, as we saw prior to their hosting of Cincinnati. They checked the box, the bounce back box then. What do you expect today?
4: Yeah, I do expect a bounce back, and a lot of reasons are things that you and I and Merrill Hodge talked about on Thursday, that you used the word about the Colts as unremarkable, and I've been repeating that over and over. That really stood with me. I think this is a test that they should flourish against in some regards. But I also bet that Colts Nation Radio right now or pregame shows probably saying the same thing about the Steelers. You know, hey, this is the type of team you need to play, get a victory against to get your season back on track. And I can understand that aspect as well. I am a little curious what the elements do to it. Does that level the playing field a little bit? I mean, you would think Jonathan Taylor has an advantage from that regard. You know, whoever runs the ball and sticks with it more. And the other thing that people don't talk about with the elements and the rain that I think definitely doesn't help the Steelers' cause is those edge pass rushers don't get off the ball as well. And that is an absolute key in this game, because I think that's a big advantage the Steelers have. But if they can't get off the ball as well because the turf is sloppy, that could hurt the Steelers' chances.
12: Matt, no Derek Harmon today, and actually for the next four games, he's on IR, and it's going to be important, of course, for Y.A. Black, especially against this team with Jonathan Taylor, to be able to play more snaps and play, play that run awfully well.
4: Yeah, and I think bringing up Rubio makes a lot of sense, even if it's only for 5 to 12 snaps, because I think he has some run-stuffing skills. A couple things on that note, and Black absolutely is a key component, but it might shock people, but Benton gets double-teamed compared to other defensive tackles in the league at a very, very high rate, and there's two reasons why. First off, he beats single blocking a lot more, I think, than our listeners realize. And the other problem is he really doesn't handle double teams very well. He gets pushed into the back of linebackers. So Harmon not being there might mean even more attention for Benton. And then my co-host from the pregame show, Tom Offerman, threw this out too, that of course it's not planned big picture, and they've been so conscious of Cam Hayward's snap counts and participation. But maybe on a day like this against Quentin Nelson, who he has had success against, you just say, Cam, I need you out there almost the whole time. You got to carry the load for us.
11: Matt, I appreciate you mentioning our Thursday night preview show with Merrill Hodge a couple of moments ago. And I'll throw it right back at you because you said something that got my attention. A lot of us are talking about how bad Daniel Jones looks so far this season, the amount of turnovers he is committing, how he's throwing off his back foot, how he's throwing late. But he's back from the Achilles injury, but you suggested maybe he's not all the way back, and maybe that's a factor.
4: Yeah, and I'm sure you guys have mentioned it, but this is the worst turnover ratio team in the league. I think that's a huge key, and Jones has a lot to do with it. And this is a sort of a scouting background thing, but if you watch his total mechanics, and much of your power comes from your lower body, as a passer, he's not nearly as twitchy or as snappy with the football since he's been back. I think he came back from his injury a little bit too early. He's only completed one deep ball all year. I mean, he's not driving the ball down the field.
11: He's not even trying, right?
4: Not even really trying, because everything's close to the line of scrimmage, and I just don't think that they think he can do it. And he was never Michael Vick or Lamar Jackson, but he was always a really good runner, an effective runner, and they would design carries for him. Not this year. I mean, he's just a real build-up, slow-burn type of athlete instead of a twitchy guy.
12: You know, you're talking about how much Cam Hayward is playing or not playing. You know, you look at the outside linebackers. They've actually played every one of them, including Jack Sawyer, equal amounts of snaps as T.J. Watt and Alec. In fact, Nick Herbig has played more than Alex Highsmith. But and Jack Sawyer, I think, I'm close, has as many snaps as T.J. Watt does. So they are rotating there. And I don't know if, I know what they're doing, but you wonder how much it sometimes maybe TJ needs, kind of like Cam, needs to be on the field just a little bit more.
4: Yeah, it's definitely a balancing act, because there's a lot of layers to this that we don't have a ton of time to get into. And first off, I'm a little shocked that Sawyer's numbers are quite as high as they are. And he's a good player, but he's not in the same level as those other three. And he's a certain type. He's a banger. This might be a type of game that they use him even more. Who knows? But I do think they're doing a very, very conscious of this was the worst fourth quarter defense you can imagine last year. And a lot of it was just wearing down over the course of games, over the course of the season, time of possession woes. And they've been very conscious of it. They built a lot of depth, especially in their front, which is being tested with the Benton injury. So I don't know how to handle it exactly, but I don't have a problem with how they've done it to this point. And I do like the three outside linebacker on the field together situation that they have done.
11: Yeah, I think that's been pretty effective. And, regardless of who gets the splash number or makes the splash play, I think that's something that they should continue to ride with. Matt, back to the unremarkable Colts. I look at this roster, and in terms of guys that really impress me or get my attention, I've got Jonathan Taylor and Quentin Nelson on offense, DeForest Buckner on defense, and the kicker. Did I miss anybody?
4: And people are probably like, what about Sauce Gardner? I think you're right to leave him off the list. I mean, he's a good player.
0: That
4: but
0: was
4: he's not,
0: intentional, yes.
4: Yeah, I assume, yeah. I mean, he's not two first-round picks type of guy that you trade for him. He's okay, but you don't have to shy away from him. All those things you mentioned, yes, I think they're on the list. I mean, Warren is fine, but they're really throwing him the ball, like, at the line of scrimmage. I mean, they're not really utilizing all his talents. I think Downs is a talented number two, number three, undersized receiver. But I'm straining a little bit. I mean, Glover, the other defensive tackle, Stewart, is a load against the run, but, you know, he's not out there all the time either. It's a pretty unremarkable group.
11: Matt, appreciate it. We'll do it again before the Steelers take on the Tampa Bay Buccaneers. Thank you.
4: All right, guys. Take care.
12: Thanks, Matt.
11: That was Matt Williamson and Scouts Honor. Still a few details to get to before they get around to kicking off the ball here at Acrisure, so stay with us. I'm Mike Pursuta along with Jerry Dulac. This is Countdown to Kickoff on the Pittsburgh Steelers Audio Network.
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11: 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The F-150 is the official truck of the Pittsburgh Steelers. Mike Pursuta and Jerry Dulac with our final word on Steelers-Colts today. Today's picks of the game are brought to you by Eastern Atlantic States Regional Council of Carpenters, the Carpenters Union, a proud partner of the Pittsburgh Steelers. Jerry, the Steelers are 3-point favorites today. The total has dropped all the way down to 41.5. You are on a roll the last couple of weeks. What do you got today?
12: Well, you know, Mike, usually when I make my weekly predictions, I do it on by Wednesday, Thursday at the latest. So at the time, you know, I'm not taking into account the weather, but I'm not going to change what I thought then. We'll see how much the weather impacts. You know, you look at the last two games, the Steelers have scored 54 points. So we're seeing their offense come around. Unfortunately, they've given up 54 points in the last two games. So I think there's some potential here to have some points scored. And again, I know what the weather can change that. But again, I'm going to stick with what I thought. And I expect the Steelers to bounce back from what happened in Cleveland. We saw them do it against the Bengals a couple weeks ago after New England. I expect to see it again. I like the Steelers giving the points, you know, the three, but I like it over. Again, it's an early prediction from the middle of the week, not from today, and I'm going to stick with it. I like the Steelers 30-24.
11: Yeah, the wind concerns me a little bit, but it does appear to be clearing up again, relatively speaking. It might be one of those in-and-out kind of deals with the rain, or maybe the worst of it is behind us. I also like the Steelers today, Jer. Probably the biggest reason is they haven't played since a week ago Thursday.
12: Yep.
11: I think that extra rest is a big deal, particularly when you're the home team, particularly when the road team was playing in London, England last week. I've called the Colts unremarkable. They are. The Steelers have also been unremarkable through four games, but I think their potential to be remarkable is a little bit higher than the Colts, and I think maybe we'll start seeing a little bit of that today. I'm going to go with the Steelers giving the three and over the 41.5 as well. That's going to do it for us. The Mike McCarthy Show is next. That's brought to you by your neighborhood Ford store. The F-150 is the official truck of the Pittsburgh Steelers. For Jerry Dulac, I'm Mike Pursuta. 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
26: Welcome to the Mike McCarthy Show, brought to you by your neighborhood Ford store. The F-150 is the official truck of the Pittsburgh Steelers. I'm Rob King. Coach, I want to take you back about a week or so ago. You talked about the need going into this bye to clean your own house. What exactly did you mean by that, and were you able to accomplish some of those things leading up to today's game?
27: Definitely. I mean, clean your own house is really just a phrase I've always used when it was focused on self-scout. You know, self-scout's a daily, weekly process, but when you do have extra time, you have a chance to go into a deeper dive and create more teaching, video reports, and you're able to spend more time on it as a staff. You know, obviously build these things for the players, so it's just really part of our self-scout process and treating the post Thursday night game, you know, in some ways like a mini bye. It's just a very normal process that I've gone through.
26: The last time we had a discussion was prior to the game on Thursday. You're talking about a short week.
27: Yeah.
26: So now with this longer week, other than the self-scouting and some of the things you mentioned, is there something else? Maybe the players resting up or bumps and bruises? Is there other benefits you get from a mini bye?
27: Definitely. I mean, you always benefit when your players have an extra couple of days. I mean, that's just the nature of this game, the nature of the journey, and how difficult it is physically. Mentally, it gives you a chance to step away and kind of reconfigure. And frankly, the challenge in that is maybe trying not to do too much because you do have the extra time. But I think as a whole, as a coaching staff, we did a really good job of just let's focus on what we accomplished in the first 4 weeks. Try to build off of that, and then the things that we want to focus on, and it's always the fundamentals. I mean, that's usually where the arrow points the strongest to, in my experience, because you're always looking to work fundamentals more, and that was the case this year. So that's really what come out of the priority list. But also too, we're now in week 5 because so much of this game is about process, the regulation of resources, your physical, emotional, and mental, just your going into a week. So you don't want this to feel like, oh my God, we've been preparing for these guys for 10 days, especially it's a team that we played last year. So the opportunity to get the team on a 7-day sequence is important, because that's, you try to get on as many of those 7-day sequences as you can over 17 game schedules. So that was important too. So that's why I think really taking the time Monday and Tuesday to focus on South Scott, I think has been beneficial, and it keeps us on a Wednesday through Sunday.
26: Beyond those things, are you the type of coach who, or a coach who looks at the season and segments it? Like a lot of people say, okay, we've gotten 4 games now. We're looking at the milepost or signpost of where we are. Do you do that? Do you, is
3: Is it a quarter pole if you do that kind of thing?
27: Absolutely. My personal experience is you usually go in trimesters, you know, three trimesters or four quarters. And just the way this season is broken up naturally, it's been four quarters. So we've played four games, fourth game being on a Thursday night game. So you have the natural, you know, small break there. Then we play four more games, and then our bye week fits, you know, and then we got four more games, and we come off the Friday after Thanksgiving game. So, and then we got the final five. So, I've always done that. I think it's important to any time, whether you're installing a play, installing a off-season program, just to give clear markers, you know, along the way in the journey. Say, hey, let's make sure we try to hit this mark, you know, try to hit the next mark. But, yes, I've always done that.
3: We've talked a little bit in the past, I think it was in the preseason, about how weather can affect the game plan. This is a different kind of weather. I mean, it's pouring, it's windy. Do you add plays? Do you take plays away? Or do you just go out and run your offense and your game?
27: The handling of the ball is most important. So, you know, how you get the ball distributed is the priority. You know, obviously, handing the ball off is the safest way to go in the rain and in the wind. So so that's definitely a focus. But also, you know, how you get the ball, you know, downfield and things like that. So I'll have a meeting with Aaron and we'll discuss the things. Fortunately, he has a lot of experience playing in bad weather. So I'm more concerned about the wind than I am the rain. So
3: a final word from Coach McCarthy in a moment as we count down to kickoff, brought to you by our neighborhood Ford store. The F-150 is the official truck of the Pittsburgh Steelers on the Pittsburgh Steelers Audio Network.
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3: Welcome back to the Mike McCarthy Show, brought to you by our neighborhood Ford store. The F-150 is the official truck of the Pittsburgh Steelers. You signed a couple of cornerbacks this week from other rosters. How does that process go? Do you have a list of guys? I mean, how does the scouting go? How do you make sure guys fit into the system you want to play, those sort of things?
27: Yeah, definitely. I've always referred to it as a ready board, and, you know, Omar Khan and his staff doing an excellent job of staying on top of players. You know, there's conversations that are going on all the time, and, you know, and every player's situation is specific to maybe an injury or, you know, when his last experience maybe needed a couple more weeks to be ready for his next opportunity. So there's so many different scenarios that go into that. But yes, we keep a ready board by position and make sure we're ready to go if we have an opportunity to add players.
3: This 2-2 Colts team comes in today. Jonathan Taylor, one of the premier running backs in the league. What makes him such a good player?
27: Well, he has it all. He has great patience, number one. Very powerful. He's powerful in the hole, breaks tackles, but he also has the, you know, he has the vertical speed to finish it on the back end. So that ability. And he's been the guy. You know, he's been the guy for a long time. Have an opportunity to watch him play in college. You know, so he's the running back that you want to turn around and hand it to 25, 20, you know, 28, 30 times a game. And he's done that his whole career. So his ability to be very patient. Patient, you know, setting the blocks. He does a really good job of that, and you can see that in his patience. So he is definitely a big time runner.
3: Lou Anarumo is defensive coordinator. He's been around for a long time. You've been around for a long time, obviously. When you go against coaches like that, do you expect there to be certain tendencies? Do you maybe try to buck some of those tendencies yourself, or how does that sort of chess match happen?
27: Definitely. You think back to last game. Compete against each other. You know, he was in Cincinnati, I was in Dallas, so I mean that's definitely part of your thinking. And but you look at his history. You know, this is a new club he's with in year two. We're all creatures of habits. We have concepts that we believe in. So you've got to be in tune with both what he's thinking and what which you've put out there also too. And also Aaron, Aaron's part of the equation too, as far as his history of playing against Aaron. In recent history, frankly, because playing last year here in Pittsburgh against Aaron. So you look at all those things, and oh yeah, by the way, there's some weather out there. So you just got to take in all the factors.
3: We talked about the weather a little bit last time, but as an offensive coach, is there, and I know wind is a factor too. You know, fans will say, well, we got to run the ball today. But then there's also the notion it's hard to cover guys when it's wet out on the field too. But you say the wind is the biggest factor, you think, as to saying, well, they're just going to run Jonathan Taylor 40 times today.
27: Well, I think the wind's the biggest factor because it limits you, how you advance the ball. I mean, it's about advancing the ball. And I'm not just talking about offensively. It's field position. How do you advance the ball? Are you punting with the wind, punting against the wind? Field position will, are we doing it at the end with the keys to the game? field position will definitely be one of the big keys to this game.
3: So, final question. Third down was something you talked about, cleaning up. I'm sure you worked on it in practice this week. Obviously, we have weather conditions out there, but how do you get better at that? Because you've been really good at making sure it's third and manageable. Just converting that in particular has been a challenge.
27: Yeah, definitely. The opportunities are definitely where you want them to be as far as, the down distances that we're in third down. So, just looking at the specifics, just the route running, just, once again, reminding and, emphasizing the pass principles, the route running techniques, and this is normally how it goes when you don't beat man to man, you're going to see it all day long. So I'm sure that'll be the case again today. So it'll be interesting. It'll be interesting to see how the defenses play. Do they decide to try to play with more vision because of the priority of the ball and the ability to protect the ball in the weather, so that'll be very, very important. But yes, I think, we all get caught up in this is what they did the last four weeks, but it's really about what you've done the last 4 weeks and how they think they're going to play against you. And that's Lou's game. Lou's going to have a specific game plan for your offense. He's not just system guy that, he's going to run his concepts no matter who plays. And so that's what you're going to focus on.
3: Coach, good luck today.
27: All right, thank you, Rob.
3: All right, that's the Mike McCarthy Show brought to you by our neighborhood Ford store. 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
3: The remnants of Hurricane Isaias have reached Pittsburgh at the same time as the Indianapolis Colts, who believe that the prevailing winds are blowing in their favor as they come into Acrisure Stadium, having won each of their last two games. Good afternoon. I'm Rob King, joined by Max Starks and Missy Matthews. 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Officially delicious. Max, Steelers are coming off a tough loss in Cleveland last Thursday night. They have a nice opportunity in front of them in a matchup of 2-2 teams.
4: This is a prime matchup, and the weather is also, I would like to say, traditionally in the Steelers' favor when you think about what type of game needs to come out of this. Two teams who love to run the football, but for the Steelers, making a more earnest effort at running that football and using a little bit more diversity is key. We know we have no Rico Dowdle in this game, so I want to see Lou Nichols. I really want to see him as a changer just to give Jaylen Warren that blow so he can be more explosive later in the game instead of those large swaths that we see where he's out of the game because he's tired, because he's been running a lot. Kind of mix that in a little bit more early in this game, but this should definitely be a very physical downhill football game.
3: Missy Matthews along the sidelines. Missy, first of all, if you could give us a quick weather update, and secondly, Mike McCarthy talked about the Steelers need to clean their own house as the Steelers enter the second quarter of the season. We're seeing the manifestation with one of those moves already here this afternoon.
5: Yeah, we'll start with cleaning the house. He was talking about that and how there were clear factors that they were going to give the team about what needed to be done and what needed to change to get ready to beat Indy. He said that was his plan. The only one I've noticed so far is Patrick Graham, the Steelers defensive coordinator, is down on the sideline. He has spent all of the preseason and the first four regular season games up in the coach's box. So maybe this was something that they did during their self-scouting. Weather-wise, Rob, no rain right now. I don't want to jinx it. The wind is a little bit. It is not as bad as it was earlier this morning. So sun's coming out slightly. It would be amazing if somehow, some way, it stayed like this for the rest of the game.
3: Yeah, conflicting weather reports. We shall see what the weather is going to bring. You know, Max, one of those things that the Steelers are trying to clean up is that they ranked 28th in the league in third down, even worse on third and manageable. They've gotten into a lot of third and manageables. They haven't converted. That's something they're working on, but it's not going to be easy against the Colts defense that's fourth in the league on third down.
4: They're fourth in the league on third downs, even though they have the worst pass rush win rate in the NFL when it comes to actually sacking the quarterback, but they are good at keeping teams short of the lines to gain. So a very conundrum-driven type of stat there. And for the Steelers, you've got to be able to pound the ball, and you've got to be able to use a short play action today, and you have to have success. So if you are going to put it in the air, make sure it's a sure-handed one. But I still want to see ground game and getting those third and shorts. And if we don't even have to get into third down, that would make it even better. I know that's impossible.
3: For sure. Now, here's one thing that we should point out with the Colts. They have seen the blitz rates other teams have had. They have seen the man-to-man success other teams have had. Well, they play a lot of man-to-man. So the Steelers' offensive line, under the microscope, they're going to have to be able to open holes for Jaylen Warren in the passing game and give Aaron Rodgers time to throw the ball and the receivers time to get open against a very sticky secondary.
4: Yeah, it's going to be, and they've seen it 2 weeks in the two losses that we've had, twist and blitz. Not just sending straight line, because the Cincinnati Bengals just rushed four. Mm-hmm. Straight down the line, there was no variation, no variance, able to dominate. They're not going to want to do that because they're already struggling with pass rush win rate, so they're going to use a lot of twists. So how you communicate, how you pass things off is going to be really key. And you're looking at that right side that's still brand new from Brock Hoffman and Maxi Onuachor, third game together. But the two games they had were within a four-day span, and they had 9 days off. So still looking for their consistency as that new combination melds with the older side of the left.
3: So in order to throw the football, you want the football to be dry. Mike McCarthy talked about this. In weather like this, the biggest thing, Coach McCarthy said, is the wind. it's windy down there. Well, yeah. Indianapolis has Jonathan Taylor, one of the best running backs in the league, a three-time Pro Bowler. I would suspect we're going to see a lot of Jonathan Taylor today.
4: Jonathan Taylor is

0: is the straw that stirs the drink there in Indianapolis. So they're going to find a lot of different creative ways to get him involved early because they want to suck those linebackers up and then try and dump over the top to Tyler Warren and the tight end core because their receivers have been hit and miss for that squad. So a lot of your success guys are in and around that line of scrimmage, attached and detached from the line. So expect a lot of Jonathan Taylor. Expect a lot of tight end play today.
1: Tyler Warren, obviously an outstanding tight end for them. Meanwhile, their quarterback, Daniel Jones, 7 turnovers. The Colts have only created 2 turnovers on the year. 2.
0: Yeah.
1: One of the guys that has been Carlisle, the linebacker, he's not even playing today.
0: No, he's not.
1: So of all the guys, the Colt defenders, they have 1 turnover amongst all of them. That's bad enough, but what's really bad for the Colts from their perspective is the 7 turnovers by Daniel Jones behind only Drake May in the NFL. And the Steelers, you know, are going to want to be intercepting him. He's thrown an interception in 4 straight games and forcing fumbles. He's always had a reputation as a fumbler, and he's lost 3 fumbles this season.
0: And that's why it's key to stop Jonathan Taylor, because what's the biggest thing to eliminate his turnovers? Give the ball to the running back in the belly. So he's going to be looking for as many times to get opportune opportunities. He's looking for those moments where you suck up and play, and he doesn't have to read a zone. That's where he struggles. He struggles in zone recognition, but if we play man on him because of the run game and dedicating that 8th guy to the box, that plays into Daniel Jones' strengths, and we don't want that to happen. We want him to cough the football up.
1: One final thing to talk about in a game like this, weather conditions like this, in particular special teams always seem to be a factor. Schrader's an excellent kicker. Boswell, a 2-time Pro Bowler. But in the return game, the Colts averaging about 37 more yards in kickoff and punt returns per game than the Steelers. That is a significant number, Max.
0: It is. I mean, you're talking about 3, almost 4 first downs additional that you don't have to make because of the relative field position. So for the Steelers, that's another one. They still got to figure out how to unlock Caden Wiegen, how to unlock if it's Lou Nichols or anybody else back there taking punts and taking kickoff returns. You've got to figure out a way as your unit to meld with the returner. Since you can't see him behind you, you've got to be able to block and hold up.
1: And the kick return in particular has been a bigger issue for the Steelers than the punt return. This is Rob King. That concludes today's pregame show. Kickoff next on the Pittsburgh Steelers Audio Network.
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13: So much of what we've talked about throughout the season so far is trying to figure out what the Steelers do well as a team this year. What is the identity on the offensive side of the ball? What can they hang their hat on when it comes to the defensive side of the ball? But I know one thing that that logo does well throughout its entire history, and that's beat the Indianapolis Colts. And I know that this is a new year with new pieces for both teams, and it's kind of foolish to look back on history and call upon that as far as what this current matchup's going to look like. But you can't ignore the fact that a team is 28-8 against this other team in their franchise's histories. Two franchises that have been around forever in this league have had plenty of matchups against each other. And the Steelers are 9-2 in their last 11 games against the Indianapolis Colts. Again, this doesn't really mean much as far as this current matchup, Vince, but those are trends that I feel good about having on our side.
14: No, without a doubt. I think we always handled them pretty well, man. We always matched up against them. It's always been really good games. They just kind of swing out in our favor. And although this is a new scheme, this is a new team and a new coaching staff, but I think they're going to have similar results.
13: You've never lost against the Colts in your career. You were 6-0 as a Steeler against Indy. Indy hasn't even won in Pittsburgh since 2008. So it's been a long time, getting close to 20 years since the Colts have been able to come in here and win. And those Colts had, you know, Peyton Manning and Reggie Wayne, and they were balling out against everybody. That was a tough out, whether they were at home or on the road. Steelers are 5-0 against the Colts in the playoffs in their team history. 3-0 as Indianapolis, 2-0 going all the way back to the 70s when they were Baltimore. It's just one of those things where one team has the other team's number, and that has just continued to be the case for 70s, 80s, 90s, 2000s, 2010s, every era. This remains the same. The Colts have only won two straight games against the Steelers twice, in the 70s and then 2023 and 2024. But our quarterback situation was a little in the flux then. So we get a pass.
14: Man, I don't, and it always felt like that too. Like, I don't think I've ever even struggled in any of those games. I can't remember
13: any
14: great
13: game. Yeah.
14: Yeah, I can't even remember any of those games ever being close at all.
13: Yeah, I know. And some of them were like, you put up 50 points against them.
14: Yeah.
13: Like, some insane stuff. AB was jumping on field goal posts in the middle of that game after returning punts to the house. It's always been such a favorable matchup, and that is the case this year. Because I'm looking at this Colts roster for 2026, Vince, and I got two spots, just two, that I can say they definitively are better than the Steelers at. One is the running back position, and there's no blame to go there with Jaylen Warren. Jonathan Taylor's better than maybe every back but four or five in this league. I mean, he's in the conversation as far as those elite backs are concerned. And then the interior of the Colts offensive line. I think it's more established than the Steelers. It's got a dude with Quentin Nelson on there as all pro, maybe going to be in the Hall of Fame one day. It's not leaps and bounds better than the Steelers' interior, but I would take the Colts' interior over the Steelers. Offensive line as a whole, you know, I don't know if I would go Colts or Steelers. Probably lean a little bit towards the Colts. So we'll just call it those two areas. But other than that, Vince, like, I got nothing else that they are better than the Steelers at. Even at corner, with Sauce Gardner being better than any individual out there at that position, their secondary is bad too. Like, it's not just an easy decision that you could say, yeah, they're better. They give up, as you pointed out yesterday, a ton of explosives in the passing game. So they're not a good football team. I feel comfortable saying that. I'm ready to put myself on the line there, Vince. Colts, not good. Beat them.
14: Yeah, we've been saying this entire week, man. This matchup is custom made for the Steelers. Looking at the roster, I don't think they have any true threats offensively or defensively that can really intimidate you or something that's just going to keep you up at night. I mean, Quill Nelson is an amazing guard. Jonathan Taylor's pretty good, too. But I don't think they have enough to really scare you. And then with their travel situation, having to come to Pittsburgh after just leaving across seas, I just think it's going to put a lot of stress on them. And we also know how well the Steelers respond after, you know, just getting beat down in Cleveland. Based on what they've been able to do this year, those bounce back games that they've had, they've performed really, really well in. So I anticipate them to be able to do that again. But I don't know, man. This is a gotta have it game, too. Like, it's a big game because we gotta have it, but I think it's a very winnable game and it's in favor of the Steelers. But don't think this is a small game. This is a ginormous. This is a huge game.
13: You gotta have it. And I have a lot of faith that they will have it, because the last time we were in a gotta have it spot, we were flying a little blind as far as how this coaching staff was going to get this team to respond to what went down in New England. How will that bounce back be achieved that we saw Mike Tomlin do through his entire tenure of his career, and make sure that losses didn't compound on themselves? Well, that was a much stiffer test opponent-wise in Cincinnati. It made you feel a little bit more doomy and gloomy when it came to the outlook of that game. But the Steelers, they rose up like they have for their entirety of their franchise's history, got a big win in a gotta-have-it moment. So that gives me a lot of faith that now that they're facing another gotta-have-it moment, seen this coaching staff get the most out of this team to get a big win against a better opponent last time in Cincinnati, they'll definitely do it. I have that kind of confidence on Sunday against the Indianapolis Colts. And the rest thing, I don't think can be harped on enough. I feel like we've mentioned that to open the show the past 3 days now, but people need to understand how big a deal a team coming back from London and having to go on the road is, and then combined with the Steelers having last weekend off. That's an advantage even if the Colts were in Indy last week and had to come to Pittsburgh. You add the fact that they were hopping across the pond to London and back, it's a massive, massive thing in the Steelers' favor.
14: For sure. And then we think about the preparation that goes into that, right? Like the ability to sit back and self-scout, figure out what they got to do, you know, get rid of some of those warts that they had, like Mike McCarthy said, clean house a little bit. And also catching some guys up to speed with Dean being out. We got to have Dele Evers step up. He has to get more reps. He has to get more mental reps, spend more time with his coach. That allows him to get more comfortable with the scheme. He can kind of absorb some more information, study a little bit more, give him more time to kind of get up to speed on what he's going to have to be faced with. Bringing in the veteran corner, he's going to have to come up to speed too. So just giving him amount of time for those guys to be able to learn the new system for Dalen, but just learn what they have to do and how their roles are going to evolve. That's going to be huge too. Like the amount of preparation time combined with the rest that we're going to get, and then the lack of preparation time that the Colts have minus the rest that they're going to get. It's just all signs are pointing to Steelers winning this game in dominant fashion.
13: And if you want to see kind of the blueprint to winning this game, all you have to do is look back at last year's game against Indianapolis at Acrisure Stadium. The Colts came in, if you remember, with just one loss on the season. They were 7-1. Steelers were 4-3. It was kind of a similar spot, right, for Pittsburgh. It was a huge game. Things aren't feeling great. The vibes are a little shaky. 4-3 record. Don't want to drop down to 500, especially at this point in the season. Here comes Indy, which is lighting up the offensive side of the ball on the AFC side of the league. MVP candidate Daniel Jones, first place Colts. And the Steelers just completely dominated them on the defensive side of the ball. And it started, Vince, with holding Jonathan Taylor to just 45 yards on 14 carries. That forced Daniel Jones to throw the ball 50 times. He turned it over 3 times. Yeah. The Steelers sacked him 5 times. It's how you beat the Colts. You take him out of Jonathan Taylor. If Daniel Jones has to throw the ball 45 times, I love my odds playing Indianapolis.
14: Yeah, you just detailed it out perfectly, Tom. That's exactly what they're going to have to do this week. And it's going to look very similar to what we did last year. I mean, the game plan is simple. Just stop Jonathan Taylor from being able to beat up on you and being in manageable third down situations with Danny Dimes, become a dual threat option. And he can actually convert on short and immediate stuff, which you know he loves, because the number one receiving target on their team is Tyler Warren, and he's been feasting underneath. So we can't allow him to get going, and you can't let him be in those manageable third down situations, but that becomes a viable option. So we got to win first and second down. We got to make Daniel Jones drop back into one-dimensional passing situations where it's long and they actually have to sit back and expose that offensive line, who we've said is kind of weak at the tackles position. And it also plays in our favor, too, because we have these edge rushers that you know after the performance and the scrutiny they've been under, they are starving to get sacks again. They're ready to get back going. You know, these guys listen to the media. They like to say that they don't, but they understand what's going on. They feel that pressure. They understand that they're a top-rated defense, and they've been underperforming these last couple weeks, and they're ready to get back at it.
13: And getting back at it is stopping Jonathan Taylor. And the game plan, yes, is a very simple one. Executing that is going to be a lot harder. No Derek Harmon for the Steelers. What does that mean? How do they go about that? Does Gabe Rubio get a hat and jump right into the rotation? Or a Jobity? Does he get a hat and jump right into the rotation? I would prefer to kind of get a little uncomfortable if you're Patrick Graham, if you're Mike McCarthy. Lose the rotation a bit. Not completely, but a bit. And lean on Cam Hayward a little bit more in this football game. He's got a great matchup history with Quentin Nelson, who is a monster against most defensive tackles in this league. But for some reason, Cam's got his number, has had great success against him. I don't think that it's something that has to be a permanent thing moving forward for the rest of the season. Like, you go to Tampa, their running threat's not as bad as Jonathan Taylor. You'd be fine with maybe getting more of that rotation back in and keeping Cam on the shelf some more. But this week, you might need to dip him into the lineup a little bit more. You know, if you want to talk rotations, hockey, you know, sometimes Crosby has to skate on the fourth line and the first line. You know, desperate times sometimes call for desperate measures. Maybe that's what Cam has to do in this case.
14: Cam definitely has to just play more in general. I don't know if they can
13: move it forward.
14: I think moving, I mean, eventually, yes. I understand the rotation and the benefit of having him fresh in the second half part of the season. He's an older man. They want to take some of the miles off of his legs, which is cool. I'm completely okay with
13: that. What if the miles are good? Like, what if it helps him?
14: I don't know if it helps him. I just think it helps the team. Like, can he handle it? Sure. Like, should we try to hold on to him because he's going to play five more years? No. Like, we're not talking. We don't do this for Aaron Rodgers. Like, we don't say, hey, we need to take Aaron out in the fourth quarter. Or we need to.
13: We're just going
14: to
13: run all the time.
14: Or we're just going to run the ball more because, no, we don't do this. We don't have this type of governor on him. And I know defensive line is different than quarterback for sure. But still, we have no qualms about asking Aaron Rodgers to rip the ball 45 times. We don't ever talk about the durability of his arm. And I think Cam Hayward is an all-pro level professional. And at some point, you're going to have to take the bubble wrap off if you want to win games. Like, he's that dominant. Like, you don't have Harmon right now. I'm not saying that Sebastian Joseph Day and Y.A. Brad Black and all these other guys are not good players. They are, but they're not Cam Hayward. They're nowhere near Cam Hayward.
13: He's now your best defensive lineman once again and your best run-stuffing defensive lineman. That was what Derek Harmon was doing before he got hurt, and that's a good thing that Cam was kind of able to slide back into that second role.
14: Is he not
13: role.
14: Your best pass defending defensive lineman as well?
13: True.
14: Like, what are we like? I mean,
13: true.
14: I mean, Calvin Bitton has more pass rush ability because he's younger and more explosive, but Cam Hayward's strength, power, and his ability to swat down passes make him elite in
13: true.
14: The pass game.
13: I was just speaking more from this matchup of Jonathan Taylor. Oh, like, he is for sure your best run-stopping defensive lineman now. There's no question about it. And that's something that Benton just hasn't done well in his career. But Benton has rushed the passer well at times in his career. I know Benton has to step up in the run-stopping capability with Harmon's absence. It can't be all on Cam Hayward's shoulders, but maybe putting a lot of it on his shoulders, especially for this game, can relieve a little bit of pressure off of Benton too, and he can get after Daniel Jones and have some good pass rush.
14: Side note, I seen an interesting graph on Twitter that said that Keanu Benton is the most double-teamed
13: more than anyone. I saw that
14: defensive
13: too.
14: Lineman in the league.
13: What do you make of that?
14: I think that he is really, really good in one-on-one pass rush situations, and he's really, really bad against double teams in the running game. So teams are being like, hey, I mean, why would we let him
13: dominate with what he's good at when we have a real easy way to neutralize him.
14: Yeah, that's what I think. I think that that is the nature of the business, and he's going to have to get really, really good at beating double teams because he's that dominant of a player. And it's perfectly reasonable to ask a person to dominate in that capacity. That's what I think.
13: It's a sign of respect, right?
14: That is the biggest thing that Mike T used to try to tell us and to get us to understand was that as you start developing a resume in this league, people are going to start devising a plan to beat you. And he used to tell Ben Roethlisberger this in front of everybody. He used to be like, Big Ben, the entire AFC North is building their defenses to combat you. Like, you're the big dog in the AFC and you're the quarterback. You're going to, and then Ben Kryptonite was two man. He was struggling beating two man. And Mike Tomlin put a clip up one time and he was like, hey, you know who faces more two man than Ben Roethlisberger? Nobody. So guess what you're going to have to do? You're going to have to learn how to
13: beat two man. Yeah.
14: That's what you're going to get. So, yeah, Keanu, you're getting double teamed because you're a nightmare in one-on-one pass rush situation. So guess what you're going to have to do? Get good at facing double teams.
13: You can learn how to hit that curveball. All of a sudden, superstardom could be knocking on your door.
14: It's right there for you. So I think that it was an interesting graph. I wanted to bring it up because of the criticism that I had laid before him earlier in the week. But still, that doesn't give him that's not a scapegoat for him.
13: No, but it is a sign of respect around the league.
14: For sure.
13: It definitely shows that there are a lot of effort in those defensive coordinating rooms, in the defensive staff rooms, week to week towards Keanu Benton and what they're going to do against him. That's definitely what that shows.
14: For sure. Like, he's a problem. He is a good player, but, you know, acknowledging those things and being able to move forward. How many times do you think people try to isolate and get rid of TJ and stop TJ and Cam Hayward from wrecking games?
13: Constantly. The thing you said about Ben Roethlisberger probably applies to them through the AFC North, through the years that they've been in it. Offensive linemen, tight ends, guys that can stay in and chip, all that geared towards stopping TJ Watt twice a year. And Garrett, if you're on the Ravens, you know what I mean? Like, it's all about building against your division. So, yeah, I mean, Keanu Benton, sign of respect. But, and also, again, like I said, if you learn to combat that, you're going to be a real problem for the rest of the league. Like, if you start to beat the double teams, get a little more stout in the run game, that's when you are on the field 24/7 and are one of the premier players for this team. And, you know, earn the contract that the Steelers think you are going to earn. They gave you a contract for what they think you're going to do. You start beating those double teams, you're going to do a lot of great things. And it's got to come this week, not with, you know, overwhelming consistency, like a eureka moment. Like, I know how to do this now, it's easy for me. But you have to be better this week if you're him, all of the defensive line. It's a monumental task to stop Jonathan Taylor, and one that I think they'll be up for the challenge for, and one that I think they'll be able to execute.
14: Oh, without a doubt. Who's better? That's what I love to ask. That's my question I always ask people, like, who better? Like, if somebody's saying that my strength versus your strength, it's all just a matter of confidence and execution, right? Like, knowing that somebody's going to come into your house and they're saying our commitment to the running game is bigger than your commitment to stopping the run. You know exactly how we get down. You know how we do business. We're not changing our business model. We're actually going to walk in here and take over your venue with dominating run force because you guys don't tackle well. That's a challenge I'm looking forward to. Like, if I'm in that front seven, I'm licking my chops. I'm like, oh, man, great. This is a great bounce back week for me, man. I get to quiet all of the haters. I get to quiet all the naysayers. And I get to do it in dramatic fashion because we know that their commitment to the running game is extremely high.
13: So you stop that running game. You force Daniel Jones to have to pass the football. You got to get after him. 5 sacks last year, like I said. Tons of pressure. Forced him into 3 interceptions. You have got to find that part of your game again. You have got to get pressure on quarterbacks. And the counter that the Colts will throw at you if they can't run the ball is getting the ball out quick and short, and that's what they like to do anyway in their passing game. So you have got to tackle the catch this week. There's no excuse about it. You give up a 5-yard catch, I'm cool with that as long as it stays at a 5-yard catch. Physicality, make that a theme throughout this football game, and make sure that all of that underneath stuff stays underneath stuff. A lot of short things. Make the Colts have to methodically move the ball down the field because Daniel Jones will make a mistake if you give him enough opportunities to do so.
14: Yeah, he will. And we got to turn it into a pinata party without the blindfold on. Like, that's what it has to look like. Like, that's what I try to tell people. Like, make them one-dimensional. Let these high-pay edge rushers really get after them. Get them back on track. Show everybody that this defense can be stout, that we are this legendary defense. Go out there, earn your keep, guys. We know that you're capable of doing it. Let's get back on track. It's a great week for a bounce back week. and I believe in you guys.
13: And as far as the tackling is concerned, you inside backers, take last week's performance personally. Take what you saw on film last week personally. You know, go out there, and if you're Peyton Wilson, double-digit tackles. Patrick Queen, double-digit tackles. Have a little healthy competition in there, right? Like, who's going to be able to clean this up more? But set a tone throughout this game and have us be able to come in on Monday and say, you know what? 6 was all over the TV feed. 41 was all over the TV feed.
14: Yeah, hit everything moving, guys.
13: Everything moving.
14: Hit everything moving. We know that you guys are capable of it.
13: Get a penalty if you have to.
14: Oh, man, I'll take
13: one. Why not?
14: Hit him anyway.
13: Just one more. It's 15. We'll get it back. It's not a big deal. That's a TJ Watt sack on the very next play.
14: Yeah, man, hit him anyway, man. Assert dominance. Yes. You know what I mean? Project dominance, project force. Always assert yourself. Man, hit him anyway, man. That's what we used to say down at Florida State. Like, man, hit him anyway, man.
13: We'll get that back.
14: The ball's, you don't know if the quarterback's still holding the ball. Hit him anyway.
13: Plus the ref, he might not even throw the flag. You know those refs.
14: You're not sure the guy's out of bounds. Hit him anyway, man. You don't know. He played to the echo of the whistle stops blowing.
13: Amen to that. You heard the man. Let's hit Daniel Jones out of bounds a lot. No, Vince didn't say that. That was me. All right, when we come back, it's not just on the defense for the Steelers to execute this game plan. The offense has got to score and score early in this football game, so we'll get onto that side of the ball and their matchup against the Colts next. Ed Troop also going to join us from the Steelers Report a little bit later on today. It's a Steelers Blitz Friday, getting you ready for Colts and Steelers on Sunday. Tom Offerman and Vince Williams on Steelers Nation Radio.
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13: I got a lot of confidence about the Steelers against the Colts. Maybe a little bit of overconfidence when it comes to the Steelers against the Colts, but I don't care because I look at this Indy team, and even though they are 2-2, they do not intimidate me very much aside from their running back. But I've seen this Steelers team stop that running back before. I've seen what that turns this Colts offense into. And then when you look at the Colts on the defensive side of the ball, pardon my French, but they're a little poopy over there. I mean, I see no real redeeming qualities. Sauce Gardner, maybe. You know, I mean, DeForest Buckner, he's been around a while. He's a vet. Got to respect him. But there's nothing there on the defensive side of the ball that they can really point to and say we're doing well. Terrible against the run. Terrible against the pass. Tons of explosive plays given up. Never sacking the quarterback. Don't do turnovers very well either. They got nothing that they bring to the table on that Indy defense.
14: Yeah, they don't, man. But that kind of concerns me. Like, I don't want to get overconfident in it. I mean, I just believe that the Steelers team is better than a Colts team on paper when you're just looking at it and how they've played so far as well. I know the records are similar, but when you just look at the statistics, it's like, man, this is not a very good team. Mm-mm. But, Tom, that brings me to an interesting point that I wanted to talk about. I was sitting here thinking about it, kind of. And I was like, man, I don't really like the method or strategy of the Steelers always performing well in bounce back weeks. Like, yes, it's nice that we don't have consistent wins. I mean, it's nice that we don't have consistent losses and that we're able to respond. But I think if we just had more consistency overall, then we wouldn't have to suffer with having to have these bounce back and get right moments. I think having less get right moments is what I'm really actively trying to achieve.
13: You're so right. It's okay to be good at bounce back games, and it's early in the season. It's fine. We're going to bounce back. This is our second bounce back game, though. Can't be having a fifth bounce back game. Can't be having a sixth bounce back game. You know what that leads to? It leads to 9-8. You can't do that. You're right. You have to find your consistency. It can't always be the, wow, we put it together against Cincinnati and now we have no idea what we did against Cleveland, but we're going to rally against the Colts. And then, what happened in Tampa? I can't believe we stubbed our toe down here. We're going to rally against the Saints in Paris. It's got to be consistent. You're right. And this is where it starts. You start with this win against the Colts, and then there's two winnable games on the horizon for you.
14: Yeah, like, man, I don't want to have this great surge, not overlooking the Colts at all, but I just don't want to have this amazing rebound, this amazing surge, and we go out there and we look like world breakers, and then we go and we play Tampa Bay, and we look like boo-boo again. Like, that's what I don't want, right? Like, this is this opening the door for some more trap games that we can just fall into? Like, no, I'm actually trying to find, like, a level of consistency here, and that's what I'm looking forward to. Like, because, I mean, the Cowboys should have beat, on paper, the Cowboys should have beat the Buccaneers, right?
13: Yeah.
14: Like, you're looking at it, and you're like, oh, Bo's on the hot seat, 0-4, fourth-string quarterback starting, and we don't even know who this guy is, a seventh-round draft pick, right? And then they go out there, and they fumble the bag. Like, no, let's go out here and play against these teams, the Pittsburgh Steelers. Let's play against these teams that statistically we're better than, that we should be better than, and let's just smash them. Let's play consistent, complementary football. This can be a get-right week. We can come back and we can look at the Colts as a get-right game. But let's not have any more get-right games. Like, let's get right.
13: Yes.
14: Like, decide once that this is going to be how you're going to play football. Play it the same way, similarly for the rest of the season, and let's go and get into overdrive and get into a nice winning rhythm.
13: That's part of a bounce back. That's part of the get right game, is that it leads to something greater. If you just bounce back to fall right back down into the same spot you were in, you didn't really bounce back from anything, did you? You just had a temporary reprieve from being stuck where you were. So this is a big game for a ton of reasons, but you have such a favorable matchup on the offensive side of the ball, on the defensive side of the ball. Get a big AFC win under your belt, then go beat up on the NFC South basement dwellers for the next couple of weeks. And that's what the Steelers have to do. I don't want to get too far ahead of things here, but you look at the bye week on the horizon. You got four games now to go before that bye. You've got this Colts game at home. You got the road game in Tampa. Neutral site in Paris against the Saints, and then you're home again against the Browns before you finally get your week of rest. 4-0 is probably achievable based on what I think the Vegas lines will be. You'll be favored in probably all of those games. We'll see what New Orleans shakes out to be, but I think you might be favored in that one, especially if you win the two games heading into it. 3-1 is probably fine. You know, you'd be in the bye at a 5-3 record, but I want that 6-2, and this might be the stiffest test in your way of that 6-2 on Sunday against the Colts. And you got a great matchup against them, and you're at home.
14: Yeah, and it's so...
13: Get that ball rolling now.
14: It's so important for them to get the ball rolling right now because of everything that you just laid out. Like, that amount of momentum going into a bye week. Like, you just had a mini bye coming off a disappointing loss to the Browns, right? Imagine being able to go 4-0 in that last game, having the Browns come to Acushnet and actually get to even the score there. Like, that's so much momentum carrying over into the bye that's going to allow you to be able to float into the postseason. Like, we need that. Like, that's so important. It's so critical. And that's what makes the Steelers' season looking so optimistic to us, because we're like, man, these are favorable matchups. Like, this is not outside the realms of, we're not grasping at straws here, Tom. Like, this is very doable. Like, when we're looking at it, we're like, man, you know, we can beat these teams. Like, we're actually the upper hand in these games.
13: And the Colts defense just doesn't match up with anything that would stymie the Steelers offense. They can play man with Sauce Gardner. They're better suited to play man than the Steelers, but they're not a great man coverage team. It's not like they can just stick on the Steelers at the line of scrimmage like some of the other teams have, like the Browns did against them. And they don't generate much of a pass rush at all, which is like, thank you. You're on your knees thanking the heavens if you find a team like that for the Steelers, because that's going to allow Aaron Rodgers to dip back into his bag and kind of turn the clock back a little bit.
14: Man, I love it. I'm looking forward to this game. I'm going to be excited for it. I can't wait to watch how they bounce back. And I just pray that they just find some type of consistency moving forward. Well, so not overlooking the Colts in any way. I just don't
13: want part of finding.
14: Yeah,
13: that, yeah,
14: I just don't want this game just to be going out there and we beat up on the Colts and then we got to refigure things out later. Like, let's really take the self-scouting serious. Let's really figure out how we want to play football. Let's re-engineer Steelers football and what it means for this group. And let's put that on display here on out.
13: Run to pass on Sunday. That is what you should do. And then maybe that's what you should do moving forward as well, as far as your offense is concerned. They're bad against the pass. They're bad against the run. They're terrible against the run. I would really lean on Jaylen Warren early in this football game. I'd establish a tone. Maybe even do the same play you win against the Bengals that set the tone early, where you had the nice diamond formation in the backfield, had Jalen leak out, This time, though, let's switch the tight end who's the lead blocker. Instead of Pat being the guy in front of him that buries somebody, it's Darnell this time that puts a Colt into the earth, and Jalen gets a nice 10-yard play, physical tone set right away, and a chunk play right away. I wouldn't be opposed to that. I wouldn't be opposed to something of that nature to be physical immediately, but establish Jalen Warren as, hey, this is what the offense is going to run through for most of this football game, and then you crush him with the explosive plays in the passing game. You beat him with DK Metcalf over the top, Roman Wilson going deep. It seems like a very simple formula on offense, just like we said the defensive formula was.
14: Yeah, I think you can just hit it right down the fairway this time.
13: Yep.
14: Like, I don't think there is any trickery needed or involved in what you guys got going on. I think the game plan is very simple. I love to disagree with you, Tom, but I really can't disagree with you because I think it's evident. I think it's evident about what we got to get done. Like, just get Jalen going, open up that down-the-field passing game because they struggle there mightily. So I think we could just really have this Burger King out here, guys. You could have it your way. Like, Mike McCarthy, go out there, call a great game like you've always been calling a great game. Hit it straight down the fairway. Steelers going to win big.
13: And that's why I think it's such a good game for not just getting a win that you need, but moving forward. Since you can have it your way, what way do you want it as the Steelers offense? Can we do it that way? Can we execute it that way? Well, here's a good team to go out there and try that against. Now, there'll be better teams that might, give us a counterpunch to what we do well against the Colts that we will then have to readjust to, but you can really find yourself against this Indy defense. And I think the way that the Steelers offense should look, maybe Mike McCarthy has a different idea, is a lot of Jalen Warren, a lot of running the football, and then Rodgers gets to play off of that. And once you really establish Warren as a threat that the defense is worried about, and you're running the ball at like a 4.5, 5 yard per carry clip, Rodgers starts pulling strings. Then the play action starts to work. They're stacking the box, overloading against the run. And the Steelers do have decent enough playmakers on the outside where that can hurt them. Everything will just become too tough for the Colts to stop if that running game in Warren is working.
14: Yeah, I was really thinking about what I said about the Roman Wilson comment that I made the other day. And I think that having two dynamic deep threats is a great way for this offense
13: to find
14: success.
13: Yeah.
14: Like, it actually might be better because if you look at Pittman, right? Like, what Pittman does well, he does the similar things, the Skowronek, similar things, the Freiermuth, similar things to Darnell Washington, similar things to Jalen Warren, if we're being honest. Like, he's a check down monster, third down chain mover type of guy that is good in a perimeter blocking game. And he's just a strong hand combat catch type guy. Well, we have a variety of those. We have a bunch of those guys. And we have also, I think Jeremy Bernard can actually fit into that role very well, too. Like, he's kind of one of those more grittier guys. He just had a clip go up talking about how excited he gets in the blocking game. But I think what Roman brings to the table is actually kind of set apart from everybody else. Like, he's the only person that could even rival DK in actually a yards per catch average because he's just the most explosive person outside of DK that we have. So I think those two kind of working in tandem, attacking defenses vertically, can actually change the game. Like, when we first started thinking about this offense, we didn't consider that could be a way that we would actually be able to attack defenses because we assumed that Roman was going to be in a third receiver capacity, a limited role. Well, now when you're thinking about his role expanding now and the options that it presents to us, like, man, with his speed and his explosive nature, being able to get down the field and challenge people when you know DK is going to carry the majority of the double teams in the brackets, like, man, once again, we could see Roman really getting vertical.
13: I wonder if they will double DK or if they'll have Sauce just kind of stay on him. I'm not sure what the Colts are going to do, to be quite honest with you. But what I do know is whoever is finding themselves on Charvarius Ward or finding a double team or whatever, that's where Rodgers is probably going to go to. And if it's Wilson versus Ward, I'm not saying Ward's a slouch. He's a good corner. He's been in the league for a long time. He's a second team all pro once upon a time. But those are old legs versus young legs. I think that that's a matchup that can really be taken advantage of because Sauce is going to pay attention to DK. The double teams are going to pay attention to DK. The Steelers, I think the plan of attack for teams against them is going to look like it has for the past couple years, where it was just take out their number one threat at receiver, whether that was Pickens a few years ago or DK last year, because they got nothing else that they can really take away from us. So just all hands on deck to stop DK. I think that's probably a similar approach that you'll see the Colts do, whether that's Sauce, doubles, whatever. leaves the door open for Roman Wilson to have a big game and really take what he has been building the past couple weeks to, I think, a whole nother level too, and maybe be the lead guy for a game.
14: I definitely think that can happen. I can see that going off. And if they do happen to put Sauce backside one-on-one with DK and then roll coverage over top of Roman because of how explosive he can be in the passing game, then Pat Freiermuth is going to be wide open in the middle because he's a nightmare matchup in one-on-one situations. And I don't really see any linebackers on this roster that's going to be able to handle him one-on-one.
13: Yeah, or you just run it. Or you just run the ball right out. Here you go, Jalen. Take the ball. A little toss to the outside. Look at all these monsters we have blocking on the perimeter. There's 10 yards. Easy. Just feels a little... Maybe there's a little bit of an uncomfortability because how easy it feels right now as we're talking this out, but it does seem like you don't have to split the atom to get this win.
14: It goes back to what you said, though, Tom, and that was a great point that you made. What do you want to be?
13: Blind squirrel.
14: What do you want to be? Like, how do you want to play? How do you want to win? Like, what is Steelers football offensively going to look like consistently? Is it going to look more like it looked against the Browns, or is it going to look more like it looked like against the Bengals? How are you going to get it done? And I'm excited to see that.
13: We'll keep talking about how that Steelers offense might look when we come back on the other side. We'll also go back to school for a little bit. We'll talk about some of the college football going on this weekend. And we'll give out our big ballers for Sunday against the Indianapolis Colts. Tom Opperman, Vince Williams on the Steelers Blitz on Steelers Nation Radio, a part of the Steelers Audio Network.
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15: We'll get to our big ballers in just a second for Steelers and Colts. But before we do that, we were talking about what this offense could look like, what it needs to look like maybe for the Steelers. And this is a great game to find that if you are the Steelers offense. I'm not sure if this is the answer that they want. I'm not sure if this is what they envision themselves being as an offense, but Missy said this on the show yesterday, Vince, 12 personnel, maybe 13 personnel from time to time. Just getting bigger, leaning into your size. I know that if Mike McCarthy had his druthers, he would rather have, you know, 3-4 receivers on the field, spreading it out, strictly 11 personnel for the most part. But you also have to play the hand that you're dealt sometimes. And now that Pittman is hurt, you're even more shorthanded on that hand. So, I don't know, leaning into the tight end room, leaning into the size that you have. You have a fullback on the roster as well. Leaning into that aspect might be something you want to try here in Indy and see how it goes.
14: Without doubt, man. I said that having a fullback on your roster automatically just sends a tone. Like, when you look across the NFL.
15: You said that week one we started doing the show, you're like, that's old school,
14: right? That's old school. Like, whenever you look around the league and you just have somebody penciled in as a true fullback on your roster, it tells you how the offensive coordinator probably desires to do business. So I think we should utilize him. I think Nowakowski's a great player. He was one of my favorite players coming out. When they picked him up, I was excited about him because not only is he a true fullback, he's also very versatile as well. I think he's definitely an upgrade from Connor Hayward because he's just bigger, more athletic, more dominant in the run game. So if they want to go bigger, I'm all for that. I think we have the personnel that fits that more than we do trying to air it out in 11 personnel. And I think the mismatches are in our favor the bigger we get, because I don't know if anybody's going to be able to get as big as we can get.
15: No chance, especially on the perimeter. That's just impossible. You have too much size with DK and Darnell. Pittman when he's healthy, but he's not healthy anymore. But Jeremy's a tenacious run blocker as well. Scrawny, how can I forget about him?
14: Man, that's what he does.
15: What he makes his offensive name on is being a good blocker.
14: Even in 11 personnel, when Ben is out there, it's pretty much 12 personnel.
15: It's like a 12 personnel.
14: It's like a 12 personnel.
15: It's like having a tight end out there with him. So you've Skoronek, and you can't tell me Roman Wilson's not capable either. You have to do that if you played under Jim Harbaugh at Michigan. That's like a non-negotiable. You have to play your ass off in the blocking game as far as your receiving position is concerned. So everybody that they have is not only capable of doing it, but they're really good at doing it. And you can really make life just so difficult on those DBs all game long if they have to block DK, if they're getting blocked by Darnell, if they're getting blocked by linemen that are swinging out in screen games. That's the other thing that we haven't talked about much. Will we get that offensive line moving against the Colts? Will they be out in space, get Faltanu swung out in front of Jaylen Warren, get Max going in space, let him rumble down the field, make some big plays? I'm very excited and curious to see if they do a lot of that, because we've been on that forever. That's a huge strength to your offensive line. They're athletic on the offensive line.
14: Yeah, you know, the majority of the pressure, the limited pressure that the Colts do have, where it comes from is all from their defensive tackles. Mm. So if you really want to avoid all pressure altogether, then a great way to do that would be perimeter game.
15: Absolutely. So it's easy for the Steelers. I think it's kind of staring them right in the face what they should be. Will they go out there and execute it against the Indianapolis Colts? You also mentioned how the linebackers are weak for the Colts. Nothing that really scares you there. Darnell and Pat, how about they run some mesh concepts over the middle of the field? Make the life a living hell for those inside linebackers having to cover two really, really threatening players in the passing game for different reasons. Pat, more of that receiving tight end, but Darnell is just a bear to tackle in general. So I think that they're really going to be able to, as you said, have it your way, do the Burger King offense, but I want to see what way they like more so than the others. And that'll probably evolve as the game goes on.
14: It'll be telling. It'll be telling to see how we play this game. And I think more than just looking at just the raw competition of this game, I'm really just sinking my teeth into the schematics. Same way defensively. Like, how are they going to minimize this run game with Harmon being out? Like, well, who are they going to utilize? What is the rotation going to look like? What type of coverages are going to be in? You know, they have limited pass catchers on the outside. We're struggling mightily in the defensive back room. So how is Patrick Graham going to utilize our offense? I mean, our defense. What is it going to look like? How are we going to get Herbert going? Is he going to get more edge rushing opportunities? Are we going to blitz him more? How are we going to use him to minimize the scramble ability of Daniel Jones? Like, what is it going to look like? I'm just very interested in the schematics this week. How are we going to play Steelers football and what Steelers football looks for this unit

0: They host Bill Belichick, and they're playing a quarterback that has barely had any starts because Pitt's starting quarterback tore his ACL and is out for the season against Florida State. That hurt, man. That hurt deep. Cut me deep, Vince. Penn State is having their whiteout game. It is a 7:30 kickoff against the USC Trojans, and we like to include the Noles in our local team because of who's in the studio with us. You got a Friday night kickoff. You're kicking off tonight in Louisville. It's a big game. Florida State is a better team than their record says.
1: They are.
0: They are.
1: Louisville's
0: a better team than their record says, too. Like, it's a good game tonight. Not ranked, but Louisville-Florida State's going to be a lot of fun tonight.
1: It's a scary game, too, man, because Louisville is good. They score. Like, they always have our number,
0: they
1: man.
0: They score
1: crazy.
0: Points. Louisville's 2-3. They're better than that, and I do think you're better than 3-2. Iowa, a ranked team playing tonight. They're on the road against Washington. Washington's favored in that game, so look out for the Hawkeyes to go down. And BYU, who is real. Like, BYU is a legit threat this year in college football. They host Iowa State. They play Notre Dame in a couple weeks. Look out for that matchup. On Saturday, Indiana at noon takes on Nebraska. It's kind of the first test for the Indiana Hoosiers this year. And Nebraska's 5-0, so they're off to a really good start. This Indiana Hoosier thing, though, Vince, you know, not to go on too much of a diatribe about it, but they were supposed to play UMass next year in their non-conference schedule, but UMass is good now all of a sudden and might have a little bit more bite to that game. Indiana cancels the game and then decides to schedule Jacksonville State instead. Like, I get that you like your strategy of soft non-conference because the Big Ten is such a bear, but can we at least play UMass and challenge ourselves a little bit? Like, are you scared of UMass? Yeah. No offense, UMass, but come on.
1: Yeah, I'm scared of UMass. Why? Why would you do that? Why
0: challenge yourself, Vince.
1: Nah, you're already challenged. You're in the Big Ten.
0: Nah, challenge yourself. Every week. It's weak. It's weak sauce. We got a Red River rivalry at 3:30. Always a great game. Texas is so much better than Oklahoma this year, so the rivalry aspect of that is going to have to do a lot of heavy lifting. UCLA and Oregon at 3:30. Don't sleep on those Bruins. Hey, UCLA.
1: UCLA is the best team in California right now.
0: Ooh. For sure. Better than USC?
1: Way better than USC. This is going to be a great
0: game.
1: They
0: have to play this year, right? They always play.
1: Yeah, but
0: I'd have to imagine. That's going to be a great rivalry game, and that's the last game of the year, UCLA and USC. But don't sleep on the Bruins overall either in the Big Ten. They're undefeated. Oregon has been able to get picked off already this year. Bruins get by that. They're a serious threat to make the college football playoff. We also have the night game, other than the Penn State game, Alabama and Georgia.
1: Ooh.
0: See, here's the thing about a game like that, though, Vince. It's incredible. I'll be tuned in for the entirety of it. The winner of that game, driver's seat in the SEC, pretty much in Sharpie can write themselves into the college football playoff. But the loser doesn't get knocked out very much either. You know what I'm saying? Like, there's not much stakes involved in the game other than putting yourself in a good position for the conference and for sure making it. But, like, Georgia loses to Bama by 3. They move like 2 spots down in the ranking, and they're just as good shape to make the playoffs anyway.
1: Yeah, but Tom, you don't watch this game for that, man. You watch this game for the purity of football, talent, and athleticism.
0: That's beautiful.
1: Like, that's what you watch. You take Alabama versus Georgia games, you drop those son of a guns in a time capsule, and you open them up 100 years later, and you say, hey, guys, this is what college football is supposed to look like. This is the identity of college football. Like, that's what it truly is throughout to its core. Like, you know you're going to see some incredible first-round athletes. You're going to see the most physical defenses that you're probably going to see all year. You're going to see outstanding coaching and playmaking. Like, that's what you're going to watch and see. Like, that's what makes it so exciting. It's the purity of the game in its form.
0: So poetic. Penn State, USC, the other night game. Penn State's favored. I don't know why. That scares the hell out of me. I guess the Trojans aren't given a lot of faith traveling across the country, but Penn State has not looked like a good football team.
1: They don't got it. I tell you, USC, I'm not a fan of USC, man.
0: You don't think USC's a good football team either?
1: I don't think so.
0: A couple Fugazis cutting it up here in this game,
1: I'm
0: right?
1: Like, yeah.
0: Yeah, we're all going to watch Bama and Georgia. that's where the attention's going to be. All right, that's enough of back to school. It is time for our big ballas for the Steelers and the Colts. Give me that. Yeah. There you go, Gino. Yeah. Gino, you're making your debut today on the air. Don't blow it now.
1: Gino.
0: Come on, buddy.
1: Gino.
0: All right. My first big baller on offense, I'll go with Jaylen Warren. I think that, you know, you got to run the ball a lot to pass off of that. Warren is really, statistically speaking, one of the premier backs in the league this year. Only thing lacking is the volume of carries. He's not up there with the other premier ones. Let's get those touches up to like 25-ish.

0: in this game and ride him offensively. Your offensive big baller.
1: Offensively, I'm going Aaron Rodgers. He's going to cut it up, man. This is going to be the game.
0: This is a great game for him.
1: This is a great game. He can do whatever he wants to do. Let him call the whole game.
0: Don't be touched.
1: Like, no
0: pressure.
1: Jersey
0: clean.
1: I just think that he can just do whatever he wants to do, call whatever he wants to call. Even if we go out there in this game, he throws the ball 40 times, I'm not overly concerned with their ability to take the ball away or generate enough pressure to slow him down.
0: I thought you were going to go with Roman Wilson. I'm not going to lie. But that's probably going to be a byproduct of Rodgers cutting it up, as Roman Wilson having a big day.
1: I think they'll just I think schematically what they can do is put sauce on DK and then roll coverage to Roman, and that can kind of minimize what those two dudes can do. But I don't think collectively they're going to be able to stop Aaron Rodgers from throwing the ball to whoever
0: open.
1: He's going to
0: find eight different guys, seven different guys.
1: He's just going to find the open person.
0: On the defensive side of the ball, my big baller is going to be Keanu Benton. A little bit of a challenge maybe here with the big baller. Going to have to step up in the absence of Derek Harmon. I know in the first segment of the show I was kind of team play Cam Hayward more, but even if they do that, Benton's role is still going to have to expand. His impact is going to have to be greater than it's been the past couple of weeks. Go out there, kind of quiet the noise a little bit, and prove to everybody that you are also an ascending defensive lineman on this team, just like Derek Harmon is.
1: My big baller is going to be Patrick Queen. There's no way that Patrick Queen is going to take all the scrutiny that he had. We know your Twitter fingers, Patrick. We know it. PQ, you are Twitter fingers. You know you've seen all of that stuff. You know you've seen my tweet. Go out there, fly around, and have a fantastic game. This game is perfect for what you do, man. Bring a level of physicality and leadership to that field. Hit Jonathan Taylor in his freaking face. All of the stuff that they throw on the offensive side of the ball is underneath routes, which you're great at, flying sideline to sideline and tackling the catch. You're going to have a terrific day. You're going to ball out. Big baller.
0: When Vince and I come back, Ed Troop is going to be joining us. You hear him on the Steelers Report. We'll get his thoughts on Steelers and Colts this Sunday. Gino, the producer, also, he's so nervous. You can see the brow sweat forming right now as he gets ready to make his debut when we go around the shield later in the second hour. That's on the way on the Steelers Blitz on Steelers Nation Radio, part of the Steelers Audio Network.
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0: Tom Opperman and Vince Williams back here on the Steelers Blitz. What is that noise right now? Oh my God, the studio is being invaded. E.T. has phoned home. Ed Troop sitting down in studio with us before Colts and Indy. You obviously hear Ed on the Steelers Report all over the place, too, on the Steelers Audio Network. Thanks for coming in and sitting down. You're busy, so I appreciate it.
14: You know, when I walked in the room, there was so much talent in here on and off the football field. I didn't know if I was worthy, and then you play the E.T. theme. By the way, that when I was growing up, I grew up in the 80s, so E.T. was big. So that makes sense to me, Tom. But I told you off the air, Mike Pursuta, who's the legend in and around SNR, he gives me the nickname F-Troop, which is a 1960s comic. None of us in this room
0: have no idea what that even means.
14: Exactly, I'm with you. But he calls me F-Troop, but I'll take E.T.
0: I think E.T. hits a little bit more with the zeitgeist, don't
14: you
0: think?
14: For sure.
0: With the culture.
14: Yes.
0: Well, Ed, we got a big one for the Steelers against the Colts on Sunday. Vince and I have been talking through this game, though, all day and for the second half of this week, and it's hard not to see this as a very favorable matchup for the Steelers. The Colts defense doesn't have much bite to it, and their offense is really just a one-trick pony.
14: And, you know, I look back at last year when they came into AccuSure Stadium. They were undefeated at the time, right? And they were riding that big wave, all that momentum. And what did the Steelers defensively do very well against Indianapolis in that game? They stopped Jonathan Taylor,
0: yes.
14: Limited him to 45 yards, right? So fast forward to this year. What do they have other than Jonathan Taylor, right? They got Josh Downs at the wide receiver spot. They got a good tight end in Tyler Warren. But if you just get after Jonathan Taylor, you stop him early in this game, force Daniel Jones to throw the football, make those mistakes. I agree with you. It feels good to me. But fellas, last night, Thursday night football, the Cowboys lose to Tampa Bay, right? We've seen this story before. So, and the weather's not going to be good. There's a hurricane
0: coming.
14: Slop
0: game, yeah.
14: Right?
0: Yeah.
14: Vince is from Florida. He knows that scene. It's going to be probably a tropical storm, hopefully, by the time he gets here. But it could be a sloppy game. So they're going to have to try to run the football. I think the Steelers, from a defensive standpoint, stop the run, stop Jonathan Taylor. It'll make your day a lot easier.
1: Ed, what are we going to do offensively? I keep looking at this offense, and it seems to be like Jaylen Warren is the engine that gets him going and get him fired up, and everything has to kind of roll through him. But when you're looking at kind of an inferior defensive opponent like the Colts, we can really do whatever we want to do. We can kind of go out there and really set the tone and the pace for how we're going to be able to dominate and play Steelers football moving forward. What do you think is the strategy? What do you think they're going to really lean on as we start moving forward and finding some more continuity on this offensive side of the ball?
14: Well, some of us, Vince, were up at Steelers training camp doing a show this year. Well, all of us in this room were. But we were talking, at least one guy in this room was talking about how Rico Dowdle was going to be the workhorse and outrush Jaylen Warren this season. Boy, was I wrong.
0: But I think I said that, too.
1: I said that as well.
0: I think Vince was saying that, too.
1: I did.
14: We're all on the same page, then. I'm happy to be wrong, because the last two games, Jaylen Warren has been the workhorse, and he has simply taken over that backfield. I mean, you look at his numbers, 34 carries, 220 yards, 6 catches for 82 yards, 302 all total offensive yards. And the weather's going to be tricky. That's your game plan offensively, too. Run Jaylen Warren. Let him be the dude on Sunday. Now, we know Michael Pittman Jr. is out. DK Metcalf has stepped up the last two games. 8 catches, 146 yards, a touchdown on 14 targets. He's heating up. I love that idea. But maybe there's an opportunity now for Roman Wilson and Jeremy Bernard to step into this offense and come to that second or third wide receiver that they need those guys to be. Lots of offensive weapons, Vince, for this weekend, but I think it's football 101, especially if the weather is tricky. You run Jalen Warren.
0: And then I think that moves forward with your identity on the offense and all of the other things that you just laid out with DK coming around and Roman starting to become more explosive. They can feed off of a strong running game with Jalen Warren. And one thing that Vince and I keep harping on is that outside running game that the Steelers have starting to utilize the past couple of weeks. That's Jalen Warren's bread and butter. And it really emphasizes the size advantage that you have on the perimeter. Pittman being out hurts that, but you still have Metcalf. You still have Darnell. You still have Freiermuth. And Jeremy and Roman Wilson are both capable blockers as well. They just might not be the size freaks like the other guys are. But that's an advantage against every team in the NFL that you have is your perimeter blocking game. Skronik, how could I forget about him? Utilize that big time. Swing it out to Jalen Warren. Outside runs, screens. I think you should really lean on that. And that helps in the bad weather too.
14: Yeah, no doubt. And, you know, I'm looking at also at this offensive line, guys, to have a bounce back game. You know, I'm a former lineman. I didn't play at the level of Vince, of course, beyond high school. But, you know, I was a big boy at one time, believe it or not, guys. So I was excited to see what they did against the Bengals first game out. But this is the third game now, right? Third straight game. Mm-hmm. You have Max Ionichar on that right side, Brock Hoffman on that right side. How do they bounce back? Because the Cleveland game was a mixed bag for me. Thought the first quarter and fourth quarter offensive line blocked pretty well. But they gave up a lot of pressure to Aaron Rodgers. You can't have your 42-year-old quarterback being sacked 13 times in the first four games. That's an average of 3 per game. Not going to happen, fellas.
0: It's the second most per game. Only Tampa is surrendering more sacks.
14: Yeah.
0: It's bad news.
14: Yep. Not when you're 42 years old. Not if you're 22 years old, Vince. You can't go down that much.
1: Yeah, it's never going to be a good sign. But although I think they'll be okay because those were road games. That was a road game that they had versus the Browns. It was a short week. Ionichar going into a hostile environment where you know it got to be a silent count. It immediately takes away the advantage of an offensive lineman because they can't get the snap count because you got to go on silent. And those edge rushers, I feel, for the Browns are far more superior than the edge rushers they're going to be facing for the Colts. So probably should be able to handle them pretty well. It's going to be a good bounce back week for them. I'm excited to see how they'll perform.
14: Yeah, no doubt. And just to go along with what Vince said too, you know, you're going to have some growing pains, guys, with Max Ionichar throughout this season. He's a first round draft pick. He's tremendous. No doubt. At least from what we've seen so far, he's on that path to become a dominant offensive lineman. But you have a rookie who's going to play every snap. There's going to be growing pains along the way. There were some growing pains in Cleveland last week. I completely agree with Vince. We've been talking about that on the Steelers Report all week. Brian Bacco and I have about how good these edge rushers and these defensive lines that the Steelers have faced early on.
0: Yeah.
14: Not so much. I mean, DeForest Buckner's good. He's kind of bouncing back.
0: He's on the back nine.
14: Right. Though. Yeah. He's on the back nine, Tom. Good point. Yeah. So I think this defensive line they'll face on Sunday with the Colts, not as strong as what they faced the first 4 weeks.
0: Especially what they faced last week against the Browns. That is a tough defense and a tough front. And it was a tough outing for them. Let's talk about Aaron Rodgers, though, for a little bit, Ed, because this is one of those games that can really be conducive for him kind of showing a little old Aaron Rodgers, turning back the clock a bit. We hand out big ballers on Friday shows here on the Blitz, guys we think will have their big performances, and Vince gave his to Aaron Rodgers. And when you look at the lack of pressure that the Colts get, and I know Sauce Gardner is an elite corner, but other than that, there's not that much that you fear in their secondary, and they give up a lot of explosives in the passing game. This seems like a week that Rodgers can feast. It's a matchup that favors him.
14: I've said, you know, even you take a look at the blueprint last year, and I said this going into this season, you don't need Aaron Rodgers to throw for 350 yards and 4 touchdowns a game. I mean, that's awesome. If it happens, great. We love that. We'll welcome it. What you need him to do is protect the football, right? Last year, only 7 interceptions. And again, these interceptions this year, the Hail Mary at the end, not his fault, right? Roman Wilson had a tip pass earlier this season, not his fault. But he has thrown, you know, a handful of interceptions here throughout the first 4 games. They need him to protect the football. But if you can get 250 yards passing, a touchdown or two, and protect the football, that's all you need out of Aaron Rodgers. That will lead you to victory this season. I'm with you, though. This game against an Indianapolis Colts defense that has had its struggles, especially in the secondary so far, is a good game, Vince, that I think Aaron Rodgers, I'm with you. I like that game ball that you're giving him, that baller award. Is that what it's
0: big
14: called?
0: Big baller.
14: Big baller award for Aaron Rodgers. This is a game for him to get back and get right to. He had his struggles early on in Cleveland. Came out with that opening touchdown. Great. Second and third quarter, not so much. But again, he was under a lot of pressure. Got sacked a lot.
0: That's the key.
14: It all goes back to that offensive line. You got to protect this 42-year-old quarterback.
1: Ed, also on the defensive side of the ball, I picked my big baller to be Patrick Queen. I just think that he is going to have a great bounce back game because of the poor performance that he had last week against the Browns. And also losing Derek Harmon. Like, our number one run-stopping defensive lineman right now, it's going to be more tackles to be had out there. He led the team in tackles a couple games, and he was always high in the tackle chart. How are we going to be able to fill in that role? And for me, it was Patrick Queen. What do you think they're going to do to try to replace him in a way?
14: Well, that's what I was going to ask you, Vince, because all week long on our show, we were talking about the missed tackles last week for the Pittsburgh Steelers, right? 14 missed tackles in that Thursday night game. They've missed a lot this season. And I thought of you. I said, I wonder what Vince Williams is talking with Tom Offerman on the blitz this week about the middle inside linebacker play, because they had a rough game in Cleveland. And not just Patrick Queen, but Peyton Wilson was exposed a few times too. Just a lot of missed tackles. I would hope in the 10 days leading up to this that Patrick Graham, who, by the way, I think the world of. I'm a huge Patrick Graham guy. I think he's a future NFL head coach in the making. What did that staff do, though, in these 10 days to clean that up? He spoke about it in his press conference earlier this week that, look, they're not going to hit in practice, but they can run drills. They can do different things to get prepared to be able to tackle better. But, Vince, I hope they've had enough time in these 10 days to figure that out, because Jonathan Taylor is the type of cat that if you start missing tackles on that dude, he's going to go downfield and put up big splash plays and make you pay the price. They have to get home on Jonathan Taylor early and often in this game, and they got to clean up that tackling. So hopefully Patrick Queen, Peyton Wilson, I think in the middle, pivotal for these guys this week to have good games and make those short tackles.
0: Talking to Ed Troop here on the Steelers Blitz. You can hear Ed with Brian Batko every day, 2 to 4, on the Steelers Report here on the Steelers Audio Network. T.J. Watt is having a Defensive Player of the Year type of season. He has bounced back as an individual from his season last year in a big way through the first four games. He's only like 3 sacks off of what he had last year. He's got the pick 6, huge forced fumble and recovery against the Cleveland Browns. But his running mates the past couple weeks, Ed, have been on the milk carton a little bit too much. How are the Steelers going to be able to get Alex Highsmith going, and maybe more specifically get Nick Herbig going, who has yet to have a sack yet this year?
14: Yeah, you know, it's interesting, Tom. We had you on our show yesterday on the report, and you brought this up, and I had not thought about it all week. And then after you said it, I started thinking to myself, you know what, Tom's right. You love to hear that, don't you?
0: Blind squirrel again. That's 2 times in this
14: in
0: show
14: the
0: that I found
14: household,
0: my nut.
14: I know, Offerman household, Vince, I'm sure he loves to hear, hey, Tom, you're right. It's something that us that are married don't hear very often. But, you know, Tom, they have not had the splash plays from those other guys in the unit. I mean, coming into the season, absolutely the best edge rusher unit in the NFL. And then you throw Jack Sawyer in, who potentially could be that dude as well down the road. But they haven't produced outside of T.J. Watt. And T.J. Watt, by the way, has played less snaps so far this season than he did last year, right?
0: Yeah.
14: And he's still producing at that level, which probably tells you that that's probably his wheelhouse. That's probably where a guy like T.J. Watt should be with that number of snap counts, that he's going to be able to produce like that. Maybe Nick Herbig, that argument, needs more snaps, needs to be on the field more to be able to produce and get home. You know, Alex Highsmith got off to a good start for the first couple of games, as did T.J. Watt, but he's kind of disappeared. He's taken a step back. Hopefully this week, maybe they dial up more blitzes, to answer your question, Tom. Maybe they get more blitzes going with those guys. Look, they're going to feast as much as they can when they're on the football field. The opponents that they've faced, Vince, the last few weeks, though, have also shut those guys down. They've had a strategy to double team some of those guys on the outside. And maybe with that, they gave T.J. Watt opportunities to sneak in. I think this is, again, a good get-right game for that unit as well, Tom. The edge rusher unit to get right this week against an Indianapolis Colts defense that definitely can be exposed.
1: Yeah, but we say edge rusher, right? But I'm looking at Herbig, and I'm like, man, can we even classify him as an edge rusher anymore because of the limited amount of opportunities he's had to be toes on the line attacking offensive tackles? And how are we going to utilize him? As I've been looking at him right now in the Patriots game, I loved his usage. He was playing in kind of that slot Sam linebacker role off the ball, dropping into quarters, bringing some quarter pressure on the edge. But man, since he hasn't had a lot of production and we're actually starting to judge him for it, and he was paid like an edge rusher, we got to get him more rush opportunities so we can hold him to the standard of being a premier edge rusher. So I don't know what they're going to do. I'm kind of looking at Patrick Graham this week as a bounce back week and how they're going to utilize him more to get him more involved, because he has to end up being a dynamic playmaker for him if we want to move forward and get legendary. Like, yes, he's a part of this edge rushing group that we were like, man, this is the best edge rushing group in the league. But if you're not letting them rush, then can you really call them a part of the edge rushing group?
0: No. I mean, the name of the game with that position is sacking the quarterback, and he's got zero right now.
14: Yeah, and last year that was my biggest, you know, pet peeve, if you will, argument that Nick Herbig wasn't on the field enough.
0: Exactly.
14: And he was almost flip-flopped to T.J. Watt so far. When he was on the field with limited snaps, he was putting up big numbers. Well, this year, you know, maybe it's just as simple as that equation. Vince, they need to rotate Nick Herbig in more and put him in opportunities where he can make an impact in this football game. I need to see more out of Alex Highsmith too, guys. I absolutely do. The season started out good, as I said, got a handful of sacks, was right there in the top five with T.J. Watt for the first couple weeks. But as you said, Tom, he's disappeared as well the last few weeks. So hopefully they can get those guys involved. But I go back to your position, Vince. The middle linebacker group is really what I'm looking at. They got to clean up their game this week.
0: Last thing for you here, Ed. Obviously, the secondary is thin and getting thinner. Traded Joey Porter Jr., Jamal Dean injury. Terrible timing as far as that's concerned. How do you expect them to survive in that secondary for the next few weeks as they try to kind of recalibrate? And is this not a great matchup, too, against the Colts? No real threats in that receiving room.
14: Yeah, Vince played for a guy that was here for 19 years that always talked about next man up, yep. Right? One man's misfortunes is another one's gain or whatever that goes with. So there's a guy on this roster like Dalen Everett, right, who I was very high on coming into this season as a potential fit down the road, the third pick from Georgia. I think he's going to be great. So now he has an opportunity to get into this lineup and be able to contribute, Tom. Now he's going to have some growing pains, too, in corner. You know, last week he had that miscommunication with the safety, Vince. He got beat on that big pass play downfield to Denzel Boston.
1: But did he, Ed? Was it? But did he get beat? I don't know.
0: I think it was more Rayshon Jenkins.
1: I don't know.
14: It was the safety not picking it up.
0: I think it was more Jenkins.
1: I think it probably it
14: looked communication.
0: And Jenkins got the bench right
1: Everybody
0: after,
1: Everybody was
0: too,
1: playing cover,
0: so.
1: Too. Yeah. So
14: I'm with you. Dude, I love that argument because, like I just said, I'm
0: makes
14: a big Dalen.
0: Better, right?
14: Yeah. I'm a big Dalen Everett guy, yeah. So thank you. I like that. But, you know, you're going to go through some growing pains then. I think it's a good opportunity for him, opposite side of Asante Samuel Jr. Maybe Jalen Ramsey. You know, there's all this talk that we can't put Jalen Ramsey back on the outside as a corner. Why not? I mean, he made half of his NFL career there. Mm. Put him back in that spot. Give him a test. Oh, Tom doesn't like it.
0: I get a little nervous about that.
1: This is why, Ed, because I'm tired of the Steelers putting old corners at corner.
14: Okay.
1: Yeah. Like, I'm not a fan of old corners at corner. If you look at the last old corner we had that played well at corner was Joe Hayden.
14: Yeah.
1: And then when he got old, he wasn't good anymore. Like, I don't like the old corners going to corners. I think Jalen is doing fantastic at the role he's been playing at. Let's leave Unk alone and allow him to continue to be successful.
14: So you'd rather see Dalen Everett than opposite side of Asante Samuel Jr.?
1: Well, without a doubt. I understood when we brought him in. That's what were the expectation, right?
0: Like Splash Echols out there if you need to a little bit, too.
1: I'll take that, too.
0: Just a little bit.
1: A little bit.
14: And it would be really nice to get Deshaun Elliott back. That would help,
0: yes.
14: too. To see him and Brisker and then Jalen Ramsey rotating in. So, you know, if they can get Deshaun Elliott back, though, everything I've been hearing, Brian Bacco was talking about today on our show, he's not too optimistic. It's maybe not quite
0: ready
14: yet. Didn't
0: seem like he ramped up enough this week. Right,
14: yeah. But it'd be nice if they can get Deshaun Elliott back. Maybe by next week in Tampa, he could be back in the fold at that safety position because I want to see Brisker and Elliott together, which is what it was meant to be. That's why they brought Brisker in here.
0: What's your gut say? You think they get the win?
14: Oh, yeah.
0: Rebound nicely?
14: I called win before the start of the season. The Colts haven't been I mean, I know they've won two straight, but look who they've beaten, right? The Texans have yet to win a game. The Commanders, you know. Ravens took care of business week one. Now, they did play a competitive game in Kansas City. But that might be more on what the Chiefs weren't doing for what they did do in that game, 33-30 in overtime. I like the Steelers this weekend against the Colts.
0: Ed, E.T., thank you so much for phoning home with us. We really appreciate it. We'll talk to you down the road real soon.
14: Let's do it again, guys. This is awesome. Good to be in the same room with all of you.
0: It's Ed Troop. Hear him every day, 2-4 on the Steelers Report with himself and Brian Batko. Vince and I come back. We're going around the shield. And Gino, the producer, makes his debut on the show. Very exciting times on the Steelers Blitz on Steelers Nation Radio, part of the Steelers Audio Network.
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0: Back here on the Steelers Blitz with Vince and Tom. Gino's going to jump on the mic in just a second. We're going to go around the shield. But Vince, before we do that, had some really terrible news break as far as the NFL world is concerned, and one that hits close to home, too, with a local legend passing away. Mike Ditka, Super Bowl champion with the 1985 Chicago Bears, really the icon when it comes to the Chicago Bears franchise. tight end for the Pitt Panthers, Aliquippa Boy, passes away at the age of 86. Legend doesn't even begin to describe who he was, Vince. Obviously, us here locally in Pittsburgh means maybe a little bit more. And then in Chicago, he means a ton. But every NFL fan knows who Mike Ditka was.
1: Man, just the embodiment of what it means to just be a Pittsburgh Steeler person. You just think about what that is. Just hard nose, down to business, no BS type of guy.
0: He could have worn the black and gold, you're saying.
1: Oh, my goodness. He would have been a fantastic fit for the black and gold, man. It's very rare that you get that combination of personality, work ethic, and talent on top of it. And Mike Ditka is one of those guys who embodies that to the core. Just a straight dog in every aspect of the game. Player, coach, anything he ever touches hands on, turn to gold. He's an amazing dude.
0: Great, RIP legend. Great tight end, too. Taken in the top five of the draft. A legend at Pitt as far as the tight end position is concerned. But yeah, obviously the coaching is what people remember the most when it comes to Ditka. And he had that look, right? The sweater, the swag, the mustache, the gorgeous aviator sunglasses, the cigar. He was larger than life, truly an iconic figure. Did you ever see the movie Kicking and Screaming with Will Ferrell?
1: Absolutely.
0: He was amazing in that movie. He showed some charisma and a really good sense of humor side of himself.
1: But he's always had that.
0: Yeah. That's who he been. It just came out on the screen.
1: I'll never forget watching some of those Bears interviews with him. He was always just a beast in the interviews with how he handled the media, man. Just so charismatic. Just, man, I don't know. Just can't say enough good stuff about Mike Ditka. Great guy.
0: Do you think Will Ferrell was intimidated in that movie when he had to call him the juice box guy?
1: Tell him
0: to go get the juice box?
1: How do you not be intimidated by Mike Ditka?
0: Right? Like, after the outcut, he was like, listen, Mike, I'm sorry. I'd never call you the juice box guy for real.
1: My bad, Mike.
0: Do you want a juice box? Because I'll go get you one.
1: The Ditka part was like, yeah, make it fruit punch.
0: R.I.P. to Mike Ditka. Truly a legend. I'm going to go to the Pitt game tomorrow. I mean, have to imagine there's going to be tons of tributes towards him there. I have a Ditka jersey hanging in my closet. That'll be getting broken out and worn on Saturday. Let's move on to Around the Shield, and let's welcome to the program for the first time our producer, Gino. Gino?
3: What's going on? Thanks so much.
0: Hold on. Did I tell you that you could talk yet or not?
3: You pointed at me. I jumped the gun. I'm sorry.
0: All right. Yeah, maybe that was a false start on my part. But Gino's going to help guide us through the league's matchups, Vince. Around the Shield is the segment that we get to now every Friday towards the end of the show. What else is happening in week five? Before we get to Gino guiding us, being our Sherpa, last night, Vince, we saw the Cowboys beat the Buccaneers. Wrong. It was the Buccaneers getting the surprising win of the year so far. We all just kind of defaulted into the Cowboys winning, but no. It's Tampa Bay finally gets their first win of the season, but I love how no one is looking at that as, oh, Tampa Bay, they're galvanized now. That was a big win for them. Can they survive until Baker's back? It's just all pointing and laughing at Dallas.
1: Yeah, man, like, this is crazy, right? I have no idea what's going on in the NFL. That was one of the biggest upsets I think we're going to see all year. We're going to be talking about that.
0: Why do we predict these games?
1: I don't even know. Like, that's so crazy. Like, think about the talent that Dallas has. Think about the franchise quarterback locked in, two franchise wide receivers. The defense is on the upswing. Like, just trying to get everything done. Jerry pushing it, trying to make forcing trades, accepting everything, trying to win now, and just can't get it done. Like, shooting themselves in the foot at every turn. Like, come on. You know this is going to have ramifications down the line. You just know at some point they're going to look back and regret this mightily. And what a horrible way to lose.
0: If only there was a certain Pittsburgh guy, a head coach that they had in the fold, they could probably use him right now. An experienced veteran who's won a lot in his past, that was winning a lot in Dallas, and maybe you shouldn't have just hit the eject button because your quarterback got hurt for one season. I'm sorry. I'm glad he's here now. All right, Gino, what do we got this week? What's going on in the NFL? What's our first matchup?
3: All right, we'll start in London. We've got the Jaguars taking on the Eagles, 9:30 a.m. kickoff. Obviously, you guys talk about how talented the Jaguars are. It's going to be a good matchup.
0: And I'm looking forward to seeing what the Eagles can do as far as a response is concerned. Having to fly to London to make that response. And if I'm not mistaken, they left today, Vince. They are leaving on Friday to get to London on Sunday. They've done their research. They think it's the best way to go about it. I don't know. This could get real ugly for Philadelphia real fast. They just traded Cam Jurgens. Lane Johnson just surprise retired on them, and good for him. He's a future Hall of Famer. He just doesn't have it anymore. And if it's good for him to recognize that and be able to step up and make that tough, tough decision that he had to make. So kudos to Lane. Good luck to him. But it puts the Eagles in a really tough spot. And now Jacksonville, as Gino alluded to, they're rolling, man. They got a lot of talent, and this is their home away from home. They love London. So Jacksonville is going to be a tough test.
1: Oh, man, I got Jags by a lot, man. I think
0: by a lot.
1: Lane Johnson, see, nobody's retiring from a team that's about to win a Super Bowl. I don't care what you're talking about. Nobody's retiring from a Super Bowl contending team. Lane Johnson seen the writing on the wall, and he made his exit. He politely bowed out, and I definitely understand him.
0: That's a tough career, too. He got hurt a ton and fought through it.
1: He got hurt a lot, but nobody is quitting on a team that they see as a Super Bowl contender. It doesn't work like that. The Jags are going to win big. They do this trip all the time. They know exactly what to expect from it. The organization has prepared them for it. They do it so much. It's become second nature to them. And they are firing on all cylinders, offense, defense, and special teams. I got the Jags taking this one.
3: Then we go at the 1 o'clock kickoff. We got the Dolphins hosting the Bengals. Miami's still looking for its first win on the year, but you know, obviously we talked about how tough it is to go down in Florida and beat Jacksonville. I would imagine going to Miami and playing there is also a tough task for them.
0: Yeah, it's tough, but the Bengals are going to win. They have to, right? Their back is against the wall. You can't be 2-3. All of a sudden, you would flush that great start right out or flush it right down the toilet if you were Cincinnati. So they'll get a win. They'll go down and beat Miami. Miami, I don't know how much they're really trying to win this year. Like, wink, wink, nudge, nudge. Obviously, they're not tanking outwardly, but I don't think they're as devastated as other teams that are in the 0-4 hole are. I think they're looking at it as, Jeremiah Smith looks really good every Saturday, or there's a lot of quarterbacks out there, but Malik Willis looks okay for them, too. So Miami's in a spot where losses don't really matter to them this year.
1: I mean, they've done it before.
0: They tried to tank for Tua, right?
1: Yeah, they tanked for Tua. They did it before. So it's. I mean, it's not a diss. I don't think you can say that it's above them. Like, you know what I mean? They've definitely did it before. But yeah, man, absolutely. I think Joe Burrow's going to fry those guys. Bengals win big.
0: What's next, Gino?
3: So then next up, we've got the Raiders hitting the road and taking
0: Excuse me. That's the
3: Raiders.
0: There you go.
3: You're learning. Raiders taking on the Patriots at 1 o'clock. Raiders 3-1. Pats 2-2, coming off of a big win against the Bills.
0: How about the open for this line too was 8.5, and then Vegas was like, whoa, because that was open obviously at the beginning of the season. Raiders are a lot better than we thought they would be. I actually think the Raiders go into Foxborough and pull off this upset, Vince. I think that they're a well-coached team. I think that the young Kubiak is really got something there. And a team that has a really good leadership aspect to it when it comes to guys like Kirk Cousins. Max Crosby's been around the block for a while now. I think there's a galvanization probably happening off of that Kansas City loss. I think that there's a lot of optimism, a lot of upbeat going on when it comes to that Raiders locker room. I'm not saying that they were happy after the loss, but this week of prep, there was a lot of, I bet, optimism and a lot of growth that happened and a lot of, hey, we can actually do this. We're a pretty solid football team. And New England had a big moment, too, against the Buffalo Bills. I could see a letdown happening for them. I think I'm taking the Raiders here.
1: I'm definitely taking the Raiders. Yeah. +3 as well. I'm taking the Raiders for sure. I think this Raider team is a legit team. They definitely have enough weapons. Their defense is playing super solid. I think it's a trap game for New England. They're going to be kind of high off their horses after popping the Bills and ruining the Bills' undefeated season. And I think they're going to come out and have a little lull, and the Raiders are going to be able to capitalize on them.
3: Next up, Saints hosting the Vikings. That's also a 1 o'clock kick.
0: Minnesota will get this win on the road against the Saints because their defense is too good, and the Saints just, I don't think, have enough to overcome that. Minnesota will get in trouble when they play real, real juggernaut-y type of offenses, and like a healthy Bears, although they already kind of shut down a healthy Bears team, so maybe I put my foot in the mouth there. My point being is they will handle the Saints on the road. I got a little too excited about the Saints at the beginning of the season. They're probably more just a mediocre team, so 5-0 Minnesota Vikings team. Who would have thought that would have been the case at the start of the season?
1: I don't know. I think the New Orleans has enough offensively to kind of figure out this Flores thing. I think they have a little spread game.
0: Surprised you
1: Superdome's a super tough place to play in. I just don't see the Vikings being able to go. I don't believe in their offense. They didn't score that many points. They didn't even score a touchdown against the Dolphins, right?
0: No.
1: And I definitely believe
0: the Dolphins.
1: I definitely believe that New Orleans can put up some points. One thing they can do is they can score, and I think they'll figure out the Flores situation, and they'll at least get 21. I'm not sure if the Vikings can keep up with the score.
0: Do you think Kyler Murray can emerge, though? Do you think he can finally start to have it click in?
1: Yeah, I think he will get it. I think he can get it. They're very capable. But I think on the road, it's just going to be a tough test. They're not going to have that advantage that a year and a half. Like, the Flores blitzing scheme works really, really well when they're at home, because we always talk about how loud it can get. Offenses have to work on the silent count. Mm-hmm. But I don't think they're going to have that advantage this week, because the Superdome is going to be favorable to the Saints.
3: Browns and Jets at the Jets at 1 o'clock. And I saw a lot of people were saying that because the Browns went over the Steelers, that they might be, you know, they might go into New York and get
0: high
3: stunned
0: on their
3: a little
0: own
3: bit.
0: Supply.
3: Right, yeah, so that might be an interesting game. What do you think, Tom?
0: I think the Jets are feisty. I think that it could be a pretty close game between these two teams. But it really kind of smells like the Browns are going to be 4-1, which is just insane and hard to process. But the schedule is favorable for them. They are a fourth place team after all, so they're going to get these matchups. I think the Browns do get the win.
1: I think the Browns get them too. I think it's a favorable matchup. The Browns are great defensively, and I think the Jets are going to struggle offensively. And then Deshaun is figuring it out. They got some dynamic playmakers on the outside. We really undermine how good that wide receiver core was. Even though we did say that they were pretty good, they're better than we actually said they were, because
0: Boston's going to be a stud.
1: Yeah, like the quarterback can actually get them the ball. So, yeah, I think the Browns are going to pull this one out.
0: Yeah, and you know what? I hate how much I keep having to say this. I really am a fan of Todd Monken. I think he is a great coach for Cleveland, and I could totally see him being just so surly all week. He'd be like, you guys think you're special because you beat the Steelers? You ain't crap. You haven't done it. You know what I mean? And just keeping the focus there with them. Like, nothing has been accomplished yet. We've just started taking our baby step as far as the season is concerned. I just think he's that kind of guy. So I think Cleveland's going to have the focus, Gino.
3: I can see that as well. Not trying to tease too far into the future, but a potential toilet bowl of the week here. We've got the 0-4 Titans hosting the 0-4 Texans at 1 o'clock.
0: Well, Gino, here's the thing. I didn't establish that the toilet bowl was going to be a thing yet, so you just blew it right there. I mean, no one knows what the hell we're talking about. We're going to pick – it's a new feature we're going to do on the show. We're going to pick the worst game of the week. We're going to call it the toilet bowl. We're going to flush it down the pipes. That's okay, Gino. It's a rookie
3: mistake.
0: Sorry,
3: I jumped the gun.
0: That's
3: there
0: okay.
3: Again.
0: It's all right. It's fine.
3: Oh,
0: stop
3: man.
0: Talking. No, I'm just kidding. You're doing a great job. But yeah, this is a stinky game. I mean, this game just sucks. And Houston will probably get the win and get themselves kind of that little like breath of air. The little beep on the heartbeat monitor will start to happen for them. But they're probably done anyway. And Tennessee just looks hopeless this year.
1: Yeah, man. I think the only losers here is the people that actually have to watch this game. Do we have to pick a winner? Like, I don't know, Tom.
0: Let's leave it at that. Next.
3: Commanders, Giants at Washington.
0: Here's another game that really doesn't have much attraction. I did see Jaden Daniels is back, though, for Washington. That's bad news for the New York G-men. I think the Giants is just going to be a really fun experiment all year long now, where it's just like, how long do they keep this going? How long do they win with Jameis? And do they eventually turn to JJ?
1: I mean, it's the direct opposite of what we see with the Houston Texans and the Tennessee Titans. Like, I just watch the game just to watch what Jameis is going to do, right? Like, Jameis
0: he is
1: just,
0: that kind of quarterback.
1: He's just good for TV. He's so polarizing.
0: He's like, the quarterback you love, Vince. He's the vet that has nothing to lose.
1: I love
0: him. Going
1: like,
0: out here and balling.
1: And every time he wins, he gives these quirky, crazy interviews at the end of the game.
0: He was like a team captain as the backup quarterback.
1: It's amazing, man. Like, I love Jameis. I'm watching Jameis.
0: Instead of rallying around Dart for the pregame speech, it was Jameis that they would rally around. So. Winston is one of those like larger than life figures when it comes to the NFL. Like, he's not a bad player, but he's not an all-time great.
3: Right.
0: He's good-ish at times. You know what I mean? Like, he can't even fully say he's a good player either, but he's there, and his personality is just A1.
1: He's our generation Ryan Fitzpatrick. That's what he is.
0: He got a little more personality about him, too. I like
1: Does
0: Jamie.
1: He?
0: I
1: Does
0: like
1: he it. Have a little bit
0: Fitz
1: more
0: has some personality, Fitz too? Got some, ripping the shirt off, big beard.
1: Fitz got some bars. I'm
0: That's
1: telling
0: true.
1: You.
0: All right, we got a couple more games we can get to here, Gino.
3: Next up, big one here. The Bears at the Packers.
0: Great rivalry game. Chicago, I don't know what Caleb Williams' status is. I just think that Chicago's getting the job done with backup quarterbacks. That's a scary thing. Ben Johnson will beat Matt LaFleur. Packers don't really impress me. Yeah. I'll take the Bears in this game.
1: It don't matter.
0: Road.
1: Bears got them. Ben Johnson can roll anybody out there. Quarterback, he'll win. He's a great coach.
3: All right, then at 4:05, Chargers hosting the Broncos.
0: Good get right spot for the Broncos. They definitely are going to need this bounce back win. And how about Sean Payton already kind of taking most of the play calling duties away from Davis Webb?
1: We knew that was coming.
0: A little early for that.
1: We already knew that was going to happen, though. We're just waiting.
0: I feel bad for Davis Webb. I do.
1: Like, he was just like looking at him. I seen him like Sean Payton was like sweating on the sideline, just staring at him.
0: Like he was
1: as Webb's looking at his play sheet. He's like,
0: can I get some of those
1: boots.
0: Play calls, please?
1: Sean Payton like, You better call it right.
0: Yeah, so poor Davis Webb. He's going to now have to just be the guy that he was before, the passing game coordinator, game plan guy, but no play calling.
1: Nah, whatever. Broncos win. Chargers are going to get mopped. They're going 0-5.
3: Detroit at Arizona at 425.
0: Detroit will win this football game. Arizona had their moment in the sun in week one when they had their big win against the Chargers, and now they're just as bad as we always thought they would be in the Arch Manning sweepstake.
1: Absolutely. Let's go. Detroit got it.
3: Seahawks hosting the 49ers.
0: Now this is the game. This might be the game of the week here. Oh, San Fran versus Seattle. Big rivalry. These teams hate each other, and they're good. So it's got all the elements, and Vince, they're healthy. So, like, we're getting best on best between Seattle versus San Fran.
1: I got the unks, man. I'm
0: taking Seattle.
1: I just want to see the unks win. I don't know who's going to win. I have no clue who's going to win, Tom. You know, I do not know.
0: But you like the unks.
1: I just want to see the unks win.
0: I just think Seattle's going to give them the punch. I think they're going to be the team that knocks them back down to that. Give them that first loss, kind of knocks them back down to earth a little bit. Last game, Gino, go.
3: Sunday Night Football, Falcons hosting the Ravens.
0: A lot of interest here in Steeler Nation. See what the Ravens do on Sunday night. And Falcons have been an incredibly fun watch the past couple of weeks, but let's see what it looks like outside of the AFC or the NFC South division. Let's see how your competition translates against a team like Baltimore. And that's in Atlanta, so that's an advantage. M&T Bank Stadium at night is a tough place to play.
1: Man.
0: But Atlanta, the Mercedes-Benz Dome, is a tough place to play as well when the Falcons are good. And that town's excited. They got momentum riding behind Atlanta. It'll be tricky, but I bet Baltimore. Oh, no, you know what? I'm going Atlanta. I just remembered Lamar's probably not playing.
1: Lamar's not going to play, but it doesn't matter, man. I think Baltimore is going to pull this one out.
0: How do you think you did, Gino?
3: Solid. Some things to work on. We'll discuss.
0: You're damn right we will discuss.
3: We'll look over the film, right, Vince?
1: Absolutely. We need some self-scout. I was cleaning up our house, Gino.
0: Producer Gino making his debut. Great stuff there. When Vince and I come back, we'll make our final predictions when it comes to Steelers and Colts, make our game picks, recap our picks around the league, all that fun stuff next on the Steelers Blitz on Steelers Nation Radio, part of the Steelers Audio Network.
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26: 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John Stallworth.
14: I'll often ask myself and even ask guys I played with him about the Steeler type player. Did we draft those type players, or would they come into the environment and become immersed in an environment and it becomes a part of them? I don't know which one it was, but I think that the fact that we blended so well together as a team, that we went through some difficult times as a team, helped us. You know, people look at those years that we won the Super Bowls over that 6 or 7 year span, and they think everything was all rosy, but we had issues. We were just tight enough, close enough to get through that. We had the leadership and on the field and within the coaching staff to get over things like that, to get through those difficult situations. When you play, you don't think about history. You think about today. And what you got to do today. You don't think about what's going to happen after you're gone, how this team is going to be looked at, or how you're going to be looked at years from now. You think about today and doing the job you have to do today and being the best you could possibly be today. I was drafted in the fourth round, and I got a phone call, I think from Myron Cope, and to tell me I'd been drafted by the Steelers. And Myron asked me a few questions, and that was it. I mean, there was, you know, I hung the phone up, and I called my mom and told her I'd been drafted. Looking back on it, kind of comical that it would be Myron Cope that gave me a call.
27: And right down the middle of the field went John Stallworth.
14: The personal relationships, I think, stand out in my mind more than anything. Those relationships built with teammates and friends and things that you grow from and you learn from, those are the big moments. Those are the times that when I think back over 14 years in Pittsburgh, those are things that readily come to mind.
26: 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This is the Steelers Blitz with Vince Williams and Tom Opperman on Steelers Nation Radio, a part of the Steelers Audio Network.
0: We got final predictions of Steelers and Colts coming up in just a few minutes. How we think this game will shake out. We'll make our game picks too around the league, and Vince is really running up the score as far as I'm concerned there. But, you know, I had an okay week. We tied this week at least, so there's progress being made. Before we get to that, we're going to do something new here on the last segment of Fridays. We're going to assign a game of the week in the NFL schedule and a toilet bowl of the week in the NFL schedule. Vince, I think our game of the week is very obvious. We will crown it the Seattle Seahawks hosting the San Francisco 49ers.
1: Easily. Like, this is going to be a fantastic game. I can't wait to sit down and watch it.
0: It's going to be incredible. you know, runner-ups. I think Philly and Jacksonville is a solid matchup, but it's early at 9:30 in the morning. We're barely waking up. The crust is still in our eyes. Like, you got the Bears and the Packers. That's a fun rivalry game, but the Packers just don't really have that much juice right now. Raiders in New England for the Patriots. That's a good matchup too, but it all pairs in comparison to that Niners and Seahawks matchup. Our toilet bowl of week 5, Vince, I think we're going to go with the 0-4 Houston Texans versus the 0-4 Tennessee Titans. Flush them.
1: Oh, yeah.
0: Just
1: man.
0: Looks bad.
1: This is terrible.
0: This looks just real bad.
1: Bad football, too.
0: I'm so surprised by the Houston Texans, too. Almost like I'm like a disappointed father in a way. It's just like, what are you doing? Why are you this bad this year?
1: Man, I think they like, man, we're going to need Jeremiah Smith next year. Like, I could see some freaking, not collusion, but tanking. They need to investigate. Come on, Goodell. Get him. Nobody goes from almost winning the Super Bowl to looking this bad. It's pitiful. And then their coach not being on the hot seat.
0: And he's not. They're not even talking
1: about it. They're like,
0: I was going to say that. Like, has that happened in the facility yet where it's just

0: Now, Tom and Vince both went 1-2 last week. Very weird that I read myself in the third person there, but I was looking at my name on the sheet of paper, so that's why it happened. I am now 2-10 on the season. You are 8-4 on the season, so I'm chipping away, baby. Just keep chipping away at the stone. All right, pick first, Vince. You get to lead off again. You tied with me this week, but we go golf rules, you know, who gets the tee box. Since you won the previous couple of holes, you still have honors.
1: I got the unks.
0: You're going to take the plus three.
1: I take the plus three. I think the unks are going to show us that they are actually Super Bowl bound. Like, they are the top team in the league. Well, not top team in the league, but they're definitely going to say that
0: they are right now.
1: Dominant, dominant, dominant.
0: If they beat Seattle, and I had them in number one in the power rankings this week anyway, but if they beat Seattle, they're legitimately, no questions asked, the best team in the NFL this year.
1: They're on the road.
0: I know. Like, a win there would be huge.
1: I just want to see it. I'm rooting for the unks.
0: I don't hate you having that plus three, too. If I was, you know, on your side, which I'm not, I want you to lose. But I wouldn't hate you having that, because games like that, even if the Niners lose, it could be like by a point. It could be like by a field goal that walks them off and Seattle wins by one and you still win your bet. My first pick, I'm going to go with the Raiders. Plus 3.5 on the road in New England. I think they're going to win outright against the Patriots, but I like having that 3.5 just in case New England wins the game like 27-24 or something like that.
1: Man, that's not fair, because that was the pick I was going
0: to
1: pick.
0: You're allowed to share picks.
1: I don't want to share anything with you, Tom. I want to beat you. I want to beat you. But that's cool, though, because I'm taking the Bears.
0: The Bears. Plus, or no, they're giving 1.5. Yeah. A road. See, look, what Vegas knows, right? They're a road favorite, and we don't know what Caleb Williams' status is. Green Bay stinks. They have to. That's what that's telling me.
1: I just trust Ben Johnson, man. The man's a terrific coach.
0: They'll just run the ball down their throat every
1: whatever. Pick the pick your poison. It's a Burger King game. Have it your way. Do whatever you want to do.
0: All right, this is a really stinky pick for me. I might plunk my nose again, as I like to do. They've burned me before. I'm going right back with them. Give me the Los Angeles Chargers, plus 3.5 at home against the Denver Broncos.
1: I mean, how could you not like this? Of course, like, right? Like, it's a perfect scenario. Like, they can't win. They can't go 0-5,
0: exactly.
1: Right? They can't go
0: 0-5. That's why I might bet on the Chargers every week now until they finally get their win, because they're not that bad. They cannot be that bad.
1: They can't be that bad.
0: Herbert is not that bad. Like, he's just not... So I'm going to take the Chargers. I'm going to plug my nose. That's my second pick. What's your last pick?
1: I'm taking the Saints at home. I take the Saints plus the points.
0: Ooh, going against your Vikings. I've been picking the Vikings a lot, and they've been doing good for you.
1: I just don't see the Vikings being able to carry it to 5-0. They couldn't even score a freaking touchdown against the Dolphins last week. I think the Saints are going to rebound. I think they're better than what we've seen. I think they play better at home. Superdome is a real tough place to win in.
0: My final pick. Give me the... Pittsburgh Steelers.
1: It's not fair, Tom.
0: Oh, it's fair. I can pick the Steelers. I can do whatever I want. Giving 2.5 points to the Indianapolis Colts. They'll cover that. They'll win by 3 at least. I think they might win by even more. And that segues us into our predictions for Steelers and Colts. We've been laying it out for you all show long, all week long. It's a great matchup for Pittsburgh on the offensive side of the ball, on the defensive side of the ball. You are better than the Indianapolis Colts. Go out there. Play your most complimentary version of football that you've had all year long and get this dub 27-13.
1: I like it. I'm going 28-18.
0: A little more scoring from the Colts, okay.
1: A little bit more scoring for the Colts. I just think that Schrader is kicking the skin off the ball. Like, he's
0: something we didn't mention this week is that he's a weapon.
1: Yeah,
0: for Schrader. Field goals are going to matter.
1: He's kicking the skin off the ball. I think it's going to be an ugly game. They're going to be able to run up. They're going to run the ball. We like this like storm thing coming in. We don't know what's going to happen. I think they'll find some decent success there. But overall, we're going to pop them.
0: Steelers get the dub, according to Vince and myself. Hopefully that comes to fruition, and we can recap a big win on Monday's edition of the Blitz. But the Steelers and Colts matchup continues to get broken down next as we go in the locker room. You got Rob King, Max Starks, and Willie Colon with you from noon to two. So keep it right here on Steelers Nation Radio, part of the Steelers Audio Network.
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3: Hey, bro, weirdest thing is happening at the game. 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Talk soon. 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
16: And thank you very much for being with us in the locker room with Willie Colon and Max Starks. I'm Rob King. Before we launch into the show, there's a lot to get to. I just have one question for my friend Max Starks. Max, if you thought any one of the three of us, you, Willie, or me, would be having technical difficulties with a laptop or whatever, who would your selection be?
17: I mean, I probably, Rob, would have said you
16: yes.
17: before what Willie's going through currently.
16: That would be, under almost any circumstance, an outstanding guess. My technical deficiencies are well known among my circle of friends. So it is with sadness that I report that Willie Colon cannot see you right now. And I can on Zoom because Willie, Max Starks is wearing a Florida Gators helmet. Over the top of that helmet, he has the earbud so he can hear us. And somewhere in there, I don't know where, is the microphone. You got it jammed up over your eye.
17: Yeah.
16: Willie,
17: yeah,
16: you're missing a sight. You're missing a sight, Willie.
18: I'm not surprised Max is extra committed to the Gators this week or any time in life. I don't know if you noticed, at one point, well, not one point, but this did happen. It was Ohio State versus Florida Gators, Chris Leak at quarterback, and Troy Smith was the quarterback for Ohio State. Max took me to my first ever pep rally. It was a Florida Gator pep rally. And I walked around this pep rally. The place was rocking loud. People had live Gators strapped to tables. Insane. The first time I felt like I was Max's security because people, grown people, walking up to Max, holding babies, telling Max that I named my child after you. My son is now named Max because of you, Max Starks. So this man bleeds orange and blue. So it's no surprise that on a Friday, he's wearing a beloved Florida Gator helmet.
16: So, Willie, I grew up, you know, as a guy who grew up outside of New York City before I moved upstate New York, I was a pro fan. Like, I think if you grow up around New York City, you're probably not a big college fan unless you went to a college or, like, my dad took me to an Ivy League game. By the way, the quarterback of that Ivy League game was Stone Phillips, who went on to become a big correspondent on TV. That was a year after Gary Fencek was his wide receiver. He went on to be a great player for the 86 Bears. We'll get to them in a moment and the passing of Mike Ditka. But my wife went to Tennessee. So, and then we played football on Saturdays, so high school football. So I was never a college fan. I wasn't home on Saturdays, and I grew up as a pro fan. So my wife said, all right, we're going to go to a Tennessee game, Tennessee-Auburn. Both teams were ranked. It was a great game. So I said, all right, as an hors d'oeuvre, as an appetizer, I'm going to go to a couple Syracuse games because we were living in Utica. It wasn't too far away. My first college game that I went to, Syracuse played Florida. Florida was ranked like 3 in the country. And Syracuse absolutely smoked them. Sorry to report that to you, Max. They ran a reverse off the opening kickoff, and I'm like, oh, this is college football. I went to another game. I went to Michigan. They were playing. They had Desmond Howard. He did the Heisman pose at the game. And then I went down to Tennessee-Auburn. So that was my introduction that year. It was four great games to go to. And so that then I became hooked. I became a college fan. And because, Willie, I went,
18: yep.
16: My wife went to Tennessee, and in the 90s, the biggest matchup in the SEC was Tennessee-Florida. It was it.
18: Yep.
16: It was the biggest matchup, yep. And I had to watch year after year after year as Steve Spurrier outcoached whoever was coaching for Tennessee. And it didn't matter if they had Peyton Manning, who they had. Florida always seemed to find a way to win. So,
18: is that a trophy game, Rob?
16: Well, so they, the winner of that game in those days went to the Orange Bowl, SEC champion. The loser of that game went to the Citrus Bowl. So somebody asked Steve Spurrier, he was stumping around doing his, off-season stuff. They said, hey, Coach Spurrier, he was in Tennessee. You think this is the year the Volunteers finally get you and win the SEC? And Spurrier looked at him and said, well, all I know is you can't spell citrus without UT.
19: That's
16: how about
19: right.
16: That? Ice cold Steve Spurrier. I had to watch him every year, man. I'm like, come on, man. They got 8 first-round picks. They got Peyton Manning at quarterback. Surely this will be the year. And it wasn't until Peyton left and T. Martin came in. Then they finally won.
19: Yeah, they won, and it was pretty funny, yeah.
16: Generally speaking, I have to say Florida in hushed tones around the house. Even more than Alabama, my wife does not care for Florida even more than Alabama.
19: Well, and you guys let Steve Spurrier leave the state, since you're now
16: calling you
19: as a Tennessee. Yeah, you're a Tennessee fan. My big game's
16: against University of Chicago, man. Come on.
19: No. Don't start now.
16: By the way, home of the first Heisman Trophy winner, University of Chicago, home of the first Heisman Trophy winner, Jay Berwanger. Anyway, go ahead. I'm sorry, Max.
19: Yeah, first of all, that is the most useless but interesting fact that you could have thrown out of all of this.
16: Yeah,
19: in the middle of this conversation. Yeah. But I'm happy. This is my first time calling a Florida game in Florida this weekend.
16: Oh, you're calling it?
19: Yeah, I'm calling the Florida South Carolina game on Saturday. So I'm pretty pumped up about it. Yeah, so man, thanks, man. Yeah, so it's my first time back in the swamp. That's why I had the helmet on. It was like reliving that revelry. I'm looking at my game ball, my first ever game ball in college, against LSU a couple days ago, October 6, 2001. Got my first game ball. We beat LSU 44-15, but that's not the most important thing in the reason why I got this game ball. The reason I got this game ball is because we threw an interception in the end zone. We're driving in the first quarter. And a defensive back picks the ball off in the end zone, and he's headed up down the sidelines. And I go and I chase this defensive back, and I actually take him down and tackle him, preventing a touchdown because nobody else is in the area. The significance about that tackle in this game ball is?
18: Oh, yes. I know this. I noticed that.
19: Yeah,
18: go ahead,
19: the defensive back from LSU that made that interception and was trying to run it back was the one and only Ryan Clark.
16: No.
19: That's tackled awesome. RC on an interception in that game, and that's my first ever game ball came from that game and that play specifically in that game. So I always love to remind Ryan Clark that he's slower than me.
16: That is
19: every
16: awesome.
19: Time I get a chance to.
16: First of all, I love the weave through an interception, not the quarterback through an interception. Very nice, Max.
19: Yeah.
16: It reminds me, Willie, that I only played one way. I didn't play both ways. But right. I think I was our leading tackler, and I played quarterback. So that's probably not a good statistic right there. So probably not good. Probably not a good stat. Lots to get to. I got to say, really sad to hear that Mike Ditka passed away. I mean, just an icon. Obviously a Pittsburgh guy, grew up in Aliquippa, went to Pitt, just the hardest working person anybody had ever been around at the Pitt campus. Everybody, he was a two-way guy. Everybody, Mike Ditka included, thought he was going to be a defensive end in the NFL. And the only team that wanted him as a tight end instead of a defensive end was the Bears. And, of course, he went on to become not only a Hall of Fame player, you know, one of the signature, one of the greatest players ever at the tight end position. And then the Bears, and then, you know, the Saturday Night Live skits and all that stuff, Ditka and all the other stuff. And I'm just, you know, went on to a TV career, but just, I mean, it's harder to think of larger figures in the history of the NFL than Mike Ditka.
18: Yeah, so me and Max had the opportunity to meet Mike. Every Super Bowl, he does the Ditka and Jaws cigar party, which has kind of become a staple for Super Bowl weekend. And I had the opportunity over the years to actually sit and talk to Mike Ditka, which is surreal.
19: And smoke cigars with Mike Ditka. That's pretty dope.
18: Cigars, which is like surreal when you think about it. And everything you mentioned, Rob, an iconic figure, played obviously the 85 Bears. Everything he did in his own professional career, you bundled in with that into one. He was a true Ironman. But once again, to circle back, when I met him, man, it was awesome to just hear him just talk, you know, just talk about ball, just talk about the current state of the NFL, life. And, you know, there's some things you get things. If people get asked like, hey, if you had an opportunity to smoke weed with Snoop, would you take it? Yes. if you had an opportunity to smoke a cigar with Mike Ditka, you smoke a cigar. And it doesn't matter if you smoke or not. You at least take a puff or two. And that's how I felt, man. And there's certain things when the opportunity and moment presents itself, you got to recognize that the opportunity and moment is bigger than you and your feelings. And so with all that said, he's every time I met him, he greeted me with a handshake and a hug and a laugh or a joke. And we would talk ball and he would go about his merry way. But he was always a gentleman, always a stand-up man, and he will be missed.
19: Yeah, no, I echo the same sentiments because Willie and I shared the same experience, right? I mean, it was just surreal, you know. A, when you first get the invitation, right, you feel like you've arrived. You know, you get the invitation. You've been accepted, you know, you've been granted two tickets to Ditka and Jaws cigar party. You're like, what? And then every year you're like, I got to go. I don't even know if I'm going to Super Bowl, but now I got to go to Super Bowl because I just got invited to Ditka and Jaws cigar party. And, you know, you walk around and it's a lot of legends around, right? You know, Mike Ditka was a superstar. So everybody who's everybody that's there at Super Bowl is in this party. And then it's like Mike made it a point, you know, to go mingle, be with everybody. Because, I mean, he could have just sat off and kind of been like up on a stage or a dais or whatever and just kind of waving, right? Like the Pope, you know, which, funny enough, you talk about who'd win in a fist fight, Ditka or the Pope? You know, of course, Ditka. Go Bears, you know, like you think about those SNL skits, but he was out there and he was also giving you his recommendations of his favorite cigars in the place. He had like 30 vendors come in, but he was like, yep, no, this is the one that I want to smoke. You want to smoke this one? Okay, we're smoking this one. Like it was just kind of cool to just have that kind of one-on-one with him. And like you said, you just sit down with him and there's like all these tables and, you know, the big cigar trays, ashtrays. And you're just sitting around, and he's just talking ball, talking about, hey, you know, what'd you think about this? You know, if I was at tight end, I would have came and blocked. I would have loved to have blocked next to you. You know, like all these just cool phrases and stories, and just such a legendary figure, not only in the league, but I think just in popular culture. I think, you know, SNL really popularized them, and, you know, it was something that, you know, you pick a guy like Mike Ditka, who was always tough. I still think about the movie Kicking and Screaming with Will Ferrell. Do you guys remember that movie? Oh my God, hilarious, right? Because he got the espresso machine. He started going head to head with Will Ferrell, and Mike Ditka did not back down to a comedian of Will Ferrell's ilk. So it's just all those kind of cool things. It's a tremendous loss for the league today because you had a true ambassador of the game that spanned more than just football itself. He spanned into popular culture, kids, women, children, you know, just everybody kind of knew who Mike Ditka was. And that's, I mean, just like a John Madden type was to the game of football, like Mike Ditka was that as well. And so, yeah, it's a sad day. We know he's been struggling, but we know that he's in a better place. There's no more pain. And, you know, he's back up there with a lot of his 85 Bears.
16: Yeah. You know, one of the cool things for me in my job is, you know, not getting to know these guys like you did, but at least getting to sit down with them for a couple of hours and interviewing them about things. So we were doing a bunch of pitch specials, so I had a chance to talk to Tony Dorsett and Dan Marino and Mike Ditka. And his brother Ashton was a really good athlete, too. I don't think he, you know, he didn't make the NFL or anything, but very good athlete. His mom, Virginia, very cool to talk to, you know, and you could see where the toughness came from. I think it came from mom. And he's just one of those guys. He's just one of those figures that's, you know, that's larger than life. And when you think about the history of the NFL and whether it's Mike Ditka or, you know, Lawrence Taylor or Jim Brown, they're just certain guys who are, you know, they were great players, no doubt a Hall of Famer, but they just, there's an aura about them, a bigness about them that not every Hall of Famer has. And to me, guys, Mike Ditka had that.
18: Yeah, he was, I think for a lot of people who, you know, this generation may not appreciate him, man, but you talk about a dude who was not only a true Iron Man, but really was a patriot as well. I think a lot of times when you talk about what he meant for the game of football, you know, you go back to those 85 Bears when him and Buddy Ryan, remember that, going through their little scrimmage on the sideline, and how a lot of people thought that would divide a team, but it actually made the team hungrier, right? And here we are arguing about Aaron Rodgers and Mike McCarthy on the sideline. So it just shows you that, you know, arguments and discrepancies happen on the sideline, but it's all about attaining the ultimate goal. So, you know, he was just a man's man once again. And I think overall, man, I wish, I don't know if they do it now, if they can do it, but like some of those legends of the time kind of need to go on 30 for 30, where we go back in time and really see, you know, what they meant to the game of football and who they were, you know, as a man. I know Nick Saban has a thing coming out, or is out right now, on ESPN, where they kind of talk about him as a coach and his kind of manic and robust ways. I would love to see somebody make something of Mike Ditka, because I know it would be damn good.
19: Absolutely. And I think that's something that you kind of look at, you know, it's like what do they call it, the football life too. That would have been great. And I know they've captured interviews, but putting a compilation, and I think the biggest thing is like game film, right? I mean, that's one of the things that's so tough, because it's like you hear about these guys, but sometimes you got to see them. And you got to understand that, okay, yes, this guy talked, but this dude played tough. You know, I'm looking at something my buddy Keith Reese had sent it to me about Ditka and his buddy Foge Fazio, who obviously famously Pitt Panthers head coach and everything, but they were teammates at Pitt in the 50s, and they both wanted to be dentists. Like, that's why they went to Pitt, because they were like, we need to go to a great dental school. We want to be dentists. And then all of a sudden, it's like you're more responsible for taking out teeth in a different way than you were the way that you initially anticipated. But it's just like you see these relationships and you hear this history. I mean, that would have been a great thing to know. Like, hey, what was your dream? You know, because not everybody's dream was being football. Some of them kind of fall into it, or you find a path and a passion, but you still go to school for different reasons. And to hear that Mike Ditka wanted to be a dentist, like, is just hilarious and something that you wouldn't know. And I feel like a documentary or some type of 30 for 30 football life stories would kind of tell. And then you get to show the film. I mean, Mike Ditka was one of those guys, like, he played tight end, but he played tight end like a defensive end. Mm-hmm. You know what I'm saying? Like he took the fight to you. He wanted to beat you up. He didn't care about really catching a football. You know, he was like, I get to legally beat you within an inch of your life. You know, and he took that personally, and that's what created that kind of determination, which then led him to being a great head coach. And like you said, and eventually, the identity of that 85 Bears is through his lens. He molded and shaped that group. So yeah, it's once again, it's a tremendous loss, but what a tremendous man and what a life well lived.
16: Yeah,
19: no doubt. By Mike Ditka.
16: Man's man, as Willie said. Foge Fazio was, what another beautiful human being that we lost way too soon. Great guy. And Keith Reese, getting a Keith Reese shout out.
19: That's right, my guy.
16: one of the great photogs in the country, one of the great videographers in the country, Keith Reese.
19: Yes, yes. He'll be doing our game on Sunday, Rob.
16: Is that right?
19: Yeah, because it's the A crew. He's on the A crew for CBS. So,
16: well, I'm never down in the field, so I never see those guys.
19: I know. Well, you got to take a lap in your walkings when you're nervously figuring out your energy. You should just walk over and say hello. Keith's on the opposite sideline. So
16: you know what?
19: Yeah,
16: I think I'll do that. I think I'll pop out and say hi to our buddy Keith Reese. So farewell to Mike Ditka from us in the locker room. An iconic figure. When we return, let's lay out what else we have for you here today. Missy Matthews joining us at 1 o'clock. We're going to relive what happened last night because that Tampa Bay team looked like a different team, and that's who the Steelers are going to be facing coming up next week. So Tampa Bay is going to be the team getting that extra rest. Of course, we're going to break down the game on Sunday against the Colts with our big-time matchup of the game and our around-the-league weekend predictions. This is when, Justin, you're going to keep – Justin's going to start – it starts this week. We kind of got in there and out of there and wasn't as organized as it needed to be. Everyone's going to make their upset prediction. It's got to be an upset, so I'll have the lines out for everybody.
19: Yeah.
16: And Justin's going to keep score. Justin Miller, our esteemed producer, will keep score beginning this week. I think I picked 7 upsets last week, and no, I didn't do that. That was my games of the week. So get ready for your upsets. 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
16: Last night, Thursday Night Football, and the Tampa Bay Buccaneers took it to the Dallas Cowboys 24-16. That is back-to-back at the Cowboys driving late. Dak Prescott throws an interception. Back-to-back weeks. I mean, they squandered one against the Ravens down in, Buenos Aires? Is that where that game was?
19: Rio de Janeiro.
16: Rio de Janeiro, yep. So they blew that game, and then this one, I don't know whether this one, Willie, says more about Tampa Bay or Dallas, but I have to figure, you know, all the stories about Jalen Daniels, you know, 6 years at Kansas and waiting his turn, and sounds like a team-first guy, and the way he played with a great deal of poise last night, I thought. He didn't make any mistakes. He was not. He played with some reckless. What's that?
19: He said almost.
16: Yeah, almost. But he played with some reckless abandon, too. Like, I mean, you know, without getting crazy about things, you know, he lowered his shoulder to try to pick up first downs. And I would imagine he's the kind of guy with Baker Mayfield probably going to miss at least one more game, the game next week against the Steelers. This is a guy that they might be able to rally around, and maybe he has a chance to salvage their season, or maybe it just says more about the Cowboys. What was your take on last night's game?
18: Oh, well, I mean, so I'll start with the Bucs. I mean, for the Bucs, it was a must-win. You're 0-4 going into the Cowboys. Nobody gave them a shot. The only way they could beat the Cowboys was running the ball, and they did with Bucky Irvin. I think he rushed for over 165 yards.
16: 165, Willie. They just jammed it down their throat. Yeah, they ran for 241 yards.
18: And they actually did it the Steeler way, how we used to run our powers and sweeps and zones. They actually just double teams across the build board and pulled some guards, man, found the hole, and Bucky Irvin made him look silly. And credit Todd Bowles, man, because he's been taking a lot of flack. There, you know, I think ESPN or somebody had put out a poll as far as a hot seat poll, like what coaches are in the hot seats, and I think he was like in the top three. So to respond on Thursday Night Football was big. And, you know, defensively, they played a bend but don't break defense. They understood that Dak and that offense and what they can do could be extremely explosive, and they know they can put up point bunches. With all that said, man, discredit the Bucs for just staying scrappy. It wasn't easy. Dak, I mean, the Cowboys tried to throw him a couple, but even the Bucs were, I mean, there's some game management situations that you're kind of questionable, especially out of Todd Bowles. But with all that said, the Bucs found the way to win, and it was a necessary win in the division. But I think the main headline is the Cowboys, man. You beat the Texans 34-30. Yes, it's a short week, but the script was written. Think about it. If they beat the Bucs Thursday night, they now have a 10-game stretch where they can, you know, recoup and get healthy and get ready for the Packers. You got possibly Michael Parsons waiting for you. You're at the top of the division. Like, everything was building up for the Cowboys, and you blow it. You blow it because multiple turnovers. The defense is absolutely atrocious on all levels. I mean, they can't get a pass rush. The secondary is horrible. And Christian Parker, who's their new defensive coordinator, who's supposed to be this young savant guru, whatever, is looking small in real time. And the defense, it was just a poor tackling job out of the Cowboys. And, you know, this is where the Cowboys are. You know, it's hard to get behind them when you have an outing like that. And what's interesting, you know, there's been a lot of talk about this Cowboys offense. You know, you talk about Dak and CD and George, but it's $120 million wrapped up in between those guys. On top of that, they did pay Jake Ferguson, who hasn't been, ever since they paid him, he hasn't played well at all. And then you talk about Deron Bland on the other end, on the defensive side, excuse me, he hasn't played well as well. So Jerry has paid everybody, right? Jerry has done his part. He's paid everybody. He's got a new defensive coordinator. He's upgraded the roster. He has stayed out of the headlines by being quiet and saying, hey, I'm going to let the ball speak for itself. And there was a big push for this team to I mean, a lot of people are thinking that thinking of the Cowboys as a contender, a dark horse, or a potential NFC playing in the NFC Championship game because of what they could do offensively and having a defense that could just be confident and competitive. We have not seen that yet out of Dallas Cowboys defense. And it's not a Jerry Jones thing. It's not a Dak Prescott thing. This is all wrapped around the Dallas Cowboys defense and their inability to stop the run or pass. They can't do anything right, and they're getting dinged up as they go. So this was a bad loss for the Cowboys, and I think a lot of heads are going to roll because of it.
19: All right, there with Willie. I think, you know, we had just like we had expectations for the Rams, you know, I think a lot of expectations were put on the on the Cowboys to be that team because they went and, you know, like you said, you have $120 million tied up there, but you overhauled this defense, and this defense looks no different than it did a couple of weeks ago. A couple of years ago, and you're like, all this money that was tied up with it has not yielded fruition. You went and got the puts, but the philosophy and the coaching scheme does not match. And so, you know, I look at it, and it's just, you know, once again, even though I'm not a Stephen A. fan, I still, you know, got to appreciate the troll job of Stephen A. Smith when it comes to talking about the Cowboys and just how everything is just the same. Like it's been 30 years we've been toiling futility. And like you said, to come out and have the game that you did a week ago, but then to fall flat on your face to an 0-4 team the week after just says that you're not providing the right culture for success. You know, you hate to say it, but that's the reality of the situation.
16: Willie, did you? It sounded like you wanted to. The only thing I will say about that is that I do wonder, you know, Tampa Bay, again, the two really disappointing 0-4 teams are Houston. Remember, they started 0-3 last year, and then by the time they came into Acrisure Stadium, they were the one team you didn't want to face. You know, they got on a roll. Now at 0-4, a bigger hole for them. I don't think anybody thought they were an 0-4 football team. I don't think Tampa Bay thought they were an 0-4 football team. So that level of desperation, and yet, but the other thing is, it's a Thursday night game for Dallas, but, man, Tampa had to travel to Dallas. I agree with you, Willie. I think it says a little something about Tampa, but I think it says a lot about the Dallas Cowboys.
18: Yeah, and I think it's unfortunate because for the Cowboys, the schedule doesn't get easier. Right, like it continues to kind of get a little tougher, and right now you were projected to be the kings of the division. Right now, that's the New York Giants. So it's just a wacky first month, and it continues to be a wacky kind of month of football, especially going into this week because there's some pivotal matchups, and I know we're going to get into that later. But the Cowboys right now, I just don't know where you turn from here, like because. I don't think Brian Schottenheimer is the problem. Obviously, there's a big issue defensively. But I think there's more or less a leadership problem, too. You watch that game, and sure, they're coming off they play the Houstons. It's a short week. Everybody's tired. They look tired. But I honestly was expecting Quentin Williams or Kenny Clark or Rashawn Gary or somebody get that bring that group together on the sideline. Like, all right, enough with the BS. We're playing like absolute dog poop. How do we just get one drive, right? Like, let's win one drive. Let's get the ball back to our offense because we knew the Cowboys can score. And there was a moment at the end of that game, the last drive, right? If they stop before Bucky Irvin capped off that game with that, I think it was like a 20-yard run, whatever it was. I mean, if they stop the Cowboys, they not only get the short field, but they get an opportunity. Not only did Cowboys get a chance to stop the Bucks, rather, but they get a short field, and the Cowboys now can go score for the tie. And possibly the lead. So it was just bad to see that defense. Not one. You can't put your hat on one play where they stood up and really made a stance for a Bucs team that was deficient in multiple areas to come into Jerry's world and run the ball down the Cowboys' throat was disheartening, man. And you know, like I said, we're at the point where Dak has to be perfect for the Cowboys to win, and it shouldn't be like that when you have that much talent on one team.
16: Why is it coming to that? Why does he have to be perfect? I mean, I know a lot of the reasons you just laid out. I mean, I would think this offense should be able to score almost at will. Willie, you know what I mean? Are they feeling the pressure, do you think, a little bit?
18: Well, so last night was – so a couple things. he has to be perfect because defense can't back him up. Right. You know, it's one thing when you go into a game where you feel like, all right, I don't have to be perfect every drive, but I can lean on my defense to give me the ball back. That puts so much pressure on the offense to stay ahead on the scoreboard, because your defense, you know for a fact, is going to let up a score on the other end. And what you're seeing right now is from a run game standpoint, they're not running the ball as efficient as they should be, and they've kind of they look like they took a step back compared to what they did against the Texans. And you know, CD had a great game against the Texans where I sat here and was like, man, we need to start looking at this dude for MVP. He goes through his situation. He gets missed on a downfield throw by Dak. You know, Pickens, as much as you love or however you feel about him, he's just an enigma. It's just tough to kind of wrap your arms around him. Hell of an athlete, big-time receiver, big play-making ability, but at times you can't find him on tape because of effort. So I think what you're talking about the offense, offensively-wise, you're just talking about inconsistencies. There's times where they look like the greatest thing to ever happen, and there's times where they're just kind of benign and stagnant. So, and overall, man, it's a lot of ball left, but you got to find a way to kind of dig. And I think that was the most disheartening thing. Yes, I understand being tired. Me and Max have played in short weeks where you have a dog fight on Sunday and then you're trying to recoup and get your body together. You got to play Thursday night. It's a lot. But, man, there has to be some type of pride. The Bucs were 0-4. There's multiple times where they try to give you the game. And the Cowboys just couldn't capitalize it. And it definitely says more about the Cowboys than the Bucs.
16: You know, Max, when you look at that NFC East now, too, and I think that there were a lot of people, because of the John Harbaugh hire, who were bullish on the Giants. You know, we went through this last year. Which team did we think, you know, going into the offseason with the draft picks you had and the cap space that you had and the team you already had in place, who was going to be the team that kind of took that step forward? My team that I was adamant about, Willie, just so you know, flying in the face of what most people were saying, but the team that I picked was the Tennessee Titans. So, not looking too good at 0-4 right now. Shows what I know. A lot of people said the New York Giants and John Harbaugh. And you look up now at this stage, I mean, there's a lot of reason to think Washington would bounce back with Jalen Daniels. And, you know, there's no real reason to think that the Eagles wouldn't remain good. And the Cowboys always have that great offense. You look up now, the Giants are 3-1, Max. They're in first place in the NFC East, and is it their division right now? Are they the pick to win that division?
19: I think you have to say it right now, because you look at what the Philadelphia Eagles are and their trades and the sudden retirement of Lane Johnson and the struggles that Jalen Hurts has had. And then you look at the Commanders, like, you know, you just kind of laid out, right, Jaden Daniels, and you're not sure if he's even really the leader of that squad, like how the team feels about him. And then we've talked ad nauseum. Cowboys are still cowboying, so to speak. I mean, I hate to say that phrase because I feel like I curse myself when I say it. But that's just kind of the state of where this is. And the Giants and Harbaugh and company have figured out their recipe for right now. They are a hard-nosed run team that uses the play action. They have guys on the outside that they can make big plays to, but it's ball possession, bully-style ball that they're playing. And, you know, right now, until otherwise noted, just like we had to put the Cleveland Browns in this situation, you know, they're the tops of their division until otherwise noted, until the other teams figure themselves out, because there's inconsistency, because teams are trying to probably be more than what they are as opposed to taking, you know, the current status of where it is, because sometimes you just got to go slug it out. And New York's a team that does not fret at slugging things out. So, you know, when you have that physical nature, sometimes you can bully your way into victories, and until it's otherwise seen, you can start to believe it, because it's going to give you confidence the more you do it.
18: Yeah, I agree. I think right now it's interesting, because I think like a lot of these games that are starting to come up, like our game coming up, Steelers versus Colts, as much as we want to sit here and think, you know, it's going to be an aired out game, considering that the Colts secondary is bad and we seem to have the edge from the receiver standpoint, man. We've said all week, man, it comes down to running the ball, right? This Steelers team, coming up Saturday at 1 o'clock. We got to establish some dominance up front with our run game. And so you would like to see that trend continue moving forward. Give the ball to Jalen Warren. Let Samara to pass off it, and let's get this thing moving in the right direction.
16: I really hope that, you know, for Jaden Daniels' sake and for Washington, remember they had RG3 and he got hurt and had injury issues and was never the same after that rookie year. I hope for the Commanders' sake that that's not the way Jaden Daniels is going to go. And, you know, hurt last year and nicked up again this year. And after that great week, we saw him a couple of years ago in D.C., and he was just dynamic. But again, if you're the Giants, what was the expression again? Nobody cares that you're hurt.
18: Nobody cares that you're hurt. They're just happy you got him.
16: Right.
19: That's exactly.
16: That's right. So interesting stuff in the NFC East for sure. Going to be looking forward to our upset prediction of the week, our big-time matchups for the game, our keys to the game on offense and defense. Guys, you know what? Let's save the Colts-Steelers talk, and let's come back next week with our predictions and our upset
19: you
16: of the
19: mean
16: week.
19: Next segment, right?
16: Next
19: segment?
16: What did I say?
19: Not next weekend. Next weekend.
16: Next segment. Thanks for
19: I was going to say. I was like, wait a second. We don't air on the weekends, and next weekend.
16: Max took that Gator helmet off. He's ready to go, man. He's
19: sharp.
16: That's
19: right. The Florida education is catching it right now, baby.
16: All right. Okay, stick around. That's what we're going to do next when we continue in the locker room here on the Steelers Audio Network.
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16: And welcome back inside the locker room. Wanted to remind you, Missy Matthews coming up in a little bit, and we are going to get into the key matchups of this game between the Colts and the Steelers. We'll ask Missy what this house cleaning that Mike McCarthy's talked about, what the guys are expecting to see as well this weekend. We will all weigh in with our opinions on that and the big-time matchups of the game. But we're now going to take a look at our upset pick of the week and some weekend predictions. I'm going to go ahead and say it's too late for me to pick Tampa Bay over the Cowboys since that already happened. So that's that will not be my upset.
19: So clairvoyant of you, Rob.
16: I was thinking. No, I wasn't. This is all brought to you by your neighborhood Ford store. The F-150 is the official truck of the Pittsburgh Steelers. So, Willie, do you have a game where you are eyeing an upset?
18: I'm struggling.
16: Raiders. Raiders.
18: That's where I'm going.
16: I know it.
18: That's where I'm going.
16: I know it.
18: A lot of people, I think the Patriots are favorite going into this game, but the Raiders, I'm just a believer. And I've talked in nauseam about how much I'm a believer of Clint Kubiak and everything he's been able to do. As much as I'm happy with Kirk Cousins' decision making and him looking like he's turning back the clock with his play, the defense is really something I'm surprised about because, you know, listen, we know Kirk can play. We know Clint Kubiak is a hell of a coach. We know what Ashton Jeanty and Brock Bowers and all those guys can do. And their offensive line is playing a lot better. But defensively, man, led by Max Crosby and Kuntz and Hezekiah Massey, the young stud who's actually popping off the tape and making big plays. Collectively, this is a defensive unit that really a lot of people didn't have high hopes for. But since they have the emergence of N'Kobe Dean and some more veteran pieces, man, this defense looks legit. It looks legit. So now we got to see if this defense can. I think they're at home. I think they go to New England, right? Am I right with that?
16: Yes, they're in New England.
18: Rob, yeah. So they got to see if this defense can travel now. Max talked about covering the game against the Pats and Bills. Pats started off slow, but they were able to rally and beat Josh Allen and Bills. So I'm a believer that the Raiders took a lot from that loss to the Chiefs. Nevertheless, They went pound for pound with a really good outfit and the Kansas City Chiefs. So I think they're going to say, you know what, we don't stack more victories. We're going to actually go get us one, and they're going to beat the New England Patriots.
16: 3.5 points. That's a pretty –
18: it's tight.
16: Yeah, it's lower than you would have thought. By the way, I'll just run through some teams that I think that it's interesting that they are underdogs. I think that it is interesting that the 49ers at 4-0 are an underdog. I understand why. I get it. They're on the road at Seattle, the defending champs, 3-point underdog. I think that's interesting. I think on Monday Night Football, the 3-1 Bills, and again, on the road, they're 3-point underdogs to the Rams. So there's a couple of top teams who are underdogs this week. Not going to be my selections. Max, do you have your underdog selection for the week?
19: My underdog selection is –

0: pieces. And I think, you know, if there's any game to be an upset, you know, is to take this team lightly. You know, if you're the Minnesota Vikings,
1: that's interesting. It's interesting, and you know, you're a 4-0 Vikings team, and you're only a 2.5-point favorite against a 1-3 team, which I think says something about the Saints because they've scrapped, and they've been in there. The other game, you know, Willie, that by the way, did you grow up a Giants or Jets guy in New York?
2: I grew up a Giants fan, diehard Lawrence Taylor fan. You know this, Rob, because you're from New York, but you're up top where the mountains are. It's broken up by boroughs, you know. So usually, if you're from the Bronx or Harlem, you're a Giants fan. If you're from Queens or you know, Brooklyn, sometimes you're a Jets fan. Brooklyn is Giants as well, so. Queens, Staten Island are definitely Jets fans. So me being from the Bronx, I grew up a diehard Giant fan. Love Lawrence Taylor, Leonard Marshall, that whole defense, Carl Banks, Pepper Johnson. So that whole squad, big Bavaro fan, loved him as well. So Costello, Sims, all that. So Rodney Hampton, if you go on and on. So
1: Well, that was my team growing up too, by the way. I think I saw every game Lawrence Taylor played. Harry Carson.
2: Harry Carson,
1: John Mendenhall. I go back a little further. John Mendenhall, along that defensive line, was a heck of a player. It was a real defensive in those years. A real defensive, low scoring type of division. You had the Hogs with Washington. They were going to play a certain way. The Giants had that great defense. Philadelphia had some talent, but everybody in that defense was hard hitting. That was a good. If you like defense, that was a good division to root for. NFC.
2: Yeah.
1: But I just wanted to know. And it brought me I asked that because we just got finished talking about the NFC East, and I didn't realize this because they weren't my pick. The Washington Commanders are 4.5-point favorites over the Giants, who are 3-1.
2: Wow.
1: 4.5-point favorites.
0: What?
1: Very,
2: they don't believe in the Jameis Winston experience.
1: Very tempted to pick the Giants.
0: They really don't.
1: But they weren't really my pick because I didn't realize that. I didn't see that. So my pick's already in, and I don't want to go with that. No, you know what? I'm changing my pick.
0: Oh, you're gonna take it now.
1: You know why? Because my pick was the Browns. I think the Browns are going to beat the Jets. And the Jets are 2.5-point favorites. I think the Browns are going to win the game. I really do. Okay. But I don't want to pick the Browns. All right, Justin Miller's giving me the side eye. Justin, do I go with my original? Do I go with the Browns over the Jets? I'm getting the head nod. I hate to do it, but I'm going to pick the Browns over the Jets.
2: Oh!
1: I'm going to pick the Browns over the Jets. I just don't think that – I'm not – I think the Browns are pretty good,
2: Rob.
1: And I don't think
2: rainy.
1: The Jets are. What's that?
2: It's supposed to be rainy in MetLife. It's supposed to be rainy and cold and – I know. I mean, it's brown weather, so what am I saying? Yeah.
1: Well, the other thing is, I mean, that's a reason to like the Giants in D.C. I don't know, that game might be 3-0, you know, with the weather conditions you have there. But I'm gonna pick the Browns. So you got them duly noted, Justin. I got the Browns. Willie, who's your pick again?
2: Oh, I'm going with the Raiders.
1: The Raiders.
2: From Las Vegas.
1: And Max, you got the Saints.
0: I got the Saints.
1: I have to say something else, too, before we go to the break, guys. You know, when I look at the Colts on paper, I'm like, you know, they don't really – I mean, I like Jonathan Taylor, obviously. I like DeForest Buckner. I don't get that excited. So, Willie, over the course of the week, I will parse out because my main job, obviously, the one I got to be good at, hopefully, is Sunday, right, calling the game. So I try to watch a game or two. I'll watch the preseason games, especially early, because then that's where you see all the guys who are going to be on special teams play more.
2: Right.
1: And then I build my way up through the week trying to watch a game. And then as we get later, I'll probably watch two games a week, but there's not that much inventory right now. So I've only watched the first three Colts games. Now, I watched part of the last week game, but I've already flushed it from my memory. The Colts, who on paper, I'm like, they should have beat the Chiefs. They should have won that game. And they should have pounded Houston if it wasn't for the Daniel Jones turnovers, and I know that's part

0: his game. I'm beginning to think this Colts team might be a little bit better than I was thinking at the beginning of the week.
1: Offensively, yeah. Defensively, no. And I forgot the insider we had his hat on. I think
0: Matt Taylor. Yeah, the play-by-play guy.
1: Yeah, Matt Taylor. Credit him. He was amazing. He was really insightful and did a hell of a job. Nevertheless, man, the secondary is just really poor for the Colts. You know, Sauce Gardner's had a really bad outing last Sunday. I think we highlighted that. Yep. Their linebacker core is mid at best. Their defensive line, which is going to be a big test for our offensive line, considering what our offensive line put on tape last week, and that's where the game's going to be won, Rob.
0: I agree.
1: To be honest with you, Max. The skills are going to be the skills, and Aaron's going to be Aaron's, but if our offensive line comes to play, then we should be fine. But if they don't, it could be a long, rough day for our offensive line. So if there was one matchup to watch once again, it's definitely the Steelers' offensive line against DeForest Buckner and their defensive line.
0: Totally agree. I like Grover Stewart. I think he's a good player. And they will. Yeah. They've got a lot of edge guys, and they will bring a lot of blitzes. And if the Steelers can't pick them up, which has been an issue, I think you nailed it, Willie. We're going to have our keys to the game, our big-time matchup of the game, as we get you ready for the Steelers and the Colts. Up next, you're going to hear from Missy Matthews, who's going to join us in the locker room here on the Steelers Audio Network.
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13: Little funk, little air horn. That's what you get in the Power Hour on a Friday, as we are joined by, of course, the one, the only, the mistress of ceremonies. It's our fearless and still dry at the moment sideline reporter, Missy Matthews, joining us here inside the locker room. How are we doing today, Missy?
14: I'm great. It's a beautiful day in Pittsburgh. It's going to be a beautiful day tomorrow. Lots happening on the North Shore. Steelers fashion show tonight. Pit game tomorrow. And then it sounds like by 1 o'clock on Sunday, it will be wet and rainy and damp. So I'm going to enjoy the sunshine while I can.
0: That is looking at the glass is half full. I think that's outstanding because it does sound like it's going to be rainy. Chances of rain.
14: Yeah.
0: Right?
14: Yeah.
13: High chances of rain.
0: All right.
13: Not just chances, Rob. High chances of rain.
0: Missy, you're around over at the facility a lot. Do you have any kind of vibe? This is a very general question before we get into more specifics. Any sort of vibe about this 2-2 Steelers team coming off that loss Thursday and facing an important game Sunday against the Colts?
14: I feel like it kind of took everybody like Monday to like get past Thursday night, even though it was more time than you get typically after a game to get back to work. And I think, you know, that's appropriate, but it does feel like people are just focused. They're ready to go, you know, a little mini bye per se. But it's hard when you end on a loss like that and then have to wait even longer to kind of get that bad taste out of your mouth. But it's definitely like, all right, coaches self-scouted, players had a chance to, you know, think about the first four games. Let's get back to work. And, you know, this is a good time to start a winning streak.
13: Yeah, and I would agree. I mean, you know, when you have that extra time, you have all weekend to stew on it. And then you watch the rest of the league on Sunday, and you're just thinking, man, what could have happened if we were 3-1? Where would we be in all of this circus? And we'd be at the top. They'd be talking about us like the Giants and the Vikings. You know, it's a lot more time. So, yeah, I feel like those mini buys are great when you win. They are terrible when you lose, because you have way more time to perseverate on what shoulda, coulda, woulda have been. And, you know, as we kind of get ready for this game, I mean, you know, what are some of the truths that we know right now, Missy? Well, I think one of them is We are a home team. We do not travel well because we are 2-0 at home and we are 0-2 away. And there's worse things to be, but, you know, as you look at this kind of Colts matchup and kind of where we were last year, the last time we met this team, I feel like we're kind of in a similar situation. But this Colts team's also looking to exact some revenge.
14: Yeah, I mean, I think you have to start with Daniel Jones and the fact that he's playing completely different than he was heading into that game. You know, the Colts were the it team, the hot team, coming into that matchup last year. And the Steelers did what they wanted to do this Sunday against the Colts again, which was stop the run. They didn't let Jonathan Taylor take over the game. And that is, you know, issue number one for the defense. And that kind of goes along with what Mike McCarthy said in terms of the missed tackles have to be cleaned up, especially after Cleveland. You don't have Derek Harmon. He's on IR. And then on the flip side for the offense, it is maybe you need the home cooking of getting back and doing better in terms of third down conversions. And it's just, I think, you know, the one that sticks with you is that it's third and manageable that they're not able to convert. And Mike McCarthy said it's execution. There's a number of things. So I just kind of feel like, as he said, like, it's, you know, we have to clean up our house first, red up. Like, they have to fix their own problems before they can be worrying about the other team. Not saying you're not game planning, but you have to fix those mistakes and fix them quickly.
1: Missy, can we talk about the injury to Michael Pittman in his foot? How disappointed are the Steelers about that? And should we expect Jeremy Bernard to get more snaps and hopefully have a more impact for the offense? On the offense.
14: Yeah, concerned. I mean, it really stinks that Michael Pittman is not going to get to play against his former team, who was like, yeah, we'll trade you. But yeah, it just feels like it is the same foot injury. Mike McCarthy confirmed that on Thursday that he's been dealing with. And I think, you know, when the locker room was open earlier in the week and media members were in there and he's rolling around on a scooter with one leg up, he kind of had a bad feeling. So it must just be to the point where it's not sustainable to play on it and he has to rest in order to get better. I mean, they said there's a possibility they might, you know, go for the IR path depending on how many games they can project he might miss. Because if it's going to be more, you want that roster spot. If it's only three, you think, okay, that gets us like to the bye week and after. So I do think, you know, in terms of Jeremy Bernard, we have seen just so many good things from him. Everyone speaks positively about him. Yes, he's made, you know, his first game action. There were some rookie mistakes, but I think there's also been positives. And I just can tell you guys, I sit down with almost every draft pick like the day after they get drafted and come to Pittsburgh. His mom and dad were with him. They were the nicest people. He was so respectful and he was so mature. Like, I'm not saying that, you know, guys are immature and like childish. Like, he was just, his college teammates called him Unk because he was kind of that, you know, he acts older than he really is. He's very wise and he's not afraid to talk to Aaron Rodgers. And I think, you know, probably for a rookie, that can be a little maybe not as easy as, say, a veteran. And it just feels like he picks his brain. He said the amount of football knowledge that he has gained from Aaron, just asking questions, he feels like has skyrocketed and kind of knows, hey, next man up mentality. So I do think we're going to see him a lot more, too. And I'm kind of excited to see, you know, he was a high pick for them. They need a wide receiver, number two. It hasn't really worked out with Michael Pittman just due to those injuries. So we'll have to see how that goes.
0: Yeah, and I agree with you totally about Jeremy. We got him, you know, you get him for the long interview over at the complex. We got him right after the draft. He happened to be there. And so we were doing all the draft stuff, and he popped on the air with us. And, you know, that following day, I think probably prior to your interview, Missy, and I agree, very, very mature young man. And I do think that is hopefully an injury that the, you know, if Pittman can't go for a while, you do have a second-round pick in Jeremy Bernard. Roman Wilson has, you know, shown tremendous growth, I think, this season. So there's a possibility, even though that's been a big, big problem in the past for the Steelers when a receiver gets hurt, especially a top guy, or is unavailable like DK was a year ago. I think my bigger concerns, and Derek Harmon, you know, his run defense has been great. You have some bodies you can throw at it. You know, my hope is that Jamel Dean finds some way to be able to go, because, you know, when you think about, you know, your five starting spots and including, you know, Ramsey as your nickel guy, you know, going into camp, the only guys you have that you plugged in as starters are Ramsey and Brisker. I mean, obviously Joey Porter Jr. was one guy, but you traded him. You know, Deshaun Elliott in that return window, I would be surprised if he's ready to go Sunday. It'd be great. And now Jamel Dean. So suddenly what looked like a very deep area on the team, I think because of attrition, is something that I think we're going to be concerned about going into Sunday.
14: Yeah, absolutely. You know, I can't remember who was talking about it on DDE yesterday, but they were, they're like, remember when like the Steelers secondary was like completely banged up and they won that game at home? I'm like, yeah, it was against Tom Brady when he was with Tampa. And nobody gave them a shot to do that. And that was one game. And then you got some guys back. I do think, you know, getting Deshaun Elliott back whenever he's ready and designated to return, the fact that he's at audit practice and doing things is great. That's a guy that you could really use as well. And a veteran presence, somebody who really understands the game. But I'm with you. I do think Jamel Dean is a tough dude. He really was like trying to do everything in his power not to come out of that game in Cleveland, and trying to convince every doctor and trainer. And you could tell that it wasn't what he wanted, but he did come back out in a boot. So it's kind of like, you know, sometimes you have to protect them from themselves.
0: Right.
14: But I do, maybe, you know, the extra time between games could help him, because that would be clutch if he could be out there.
0: For sure.
13: Yeah, and Missy, I think that's one of the biggest things. Now, what are we hearing as far as, like, as far as participation for, like, Sean Murphy, Bunting, some of the guys that we signed this week off of practice squads, and kind of, like you said, with no Jamel Dean, potentially Deshaun Elliott on the, you know, are these guys going to be expected to suit up and jump right in the pile because Jamel can't go?
14: I mean, there's a chance, absolutely. I do think that it's going to be a matter of, like, hey, what can he do? I read

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13: And thanks very much for being back with us here inside the locker room as we are going to dive into the key matchups of the game, brought to you by your neighborhood Ford store. The F-150 is the official truck of the Pittsburgh Steelers as we take a look at not our big-time matchup, not the one-on-one matchup we're looking for, but just sort of our keys to the game. And, you know, Willie, you kind of mentioned this earlier. I think you're absolutely spot on as far as the Steelers' offensive line. Just it is just such a key. They've got to be able to keep Aaron Rodgers upright. They have to be able to open up holes for Jaylen Warren in the Steelers' running game. And that Colts defensive line, I think as I look at them, that's the strength of their defense led by DeForest Buckner.
14: Yeah, you're right, Robert. I also think right now it comes down to having this team respond early and not kind of feel their way through this game. I know there's reason to be cautious because possibly the weather conditions, but I think it comes down to tempo. I want to see this team start off like just like they did against the Browns, long drives, consistent, accomplishing first downs, but also just pick up the tempo. I think the Steelers just have to start getting the mindset where they dictate how they want to play the game. And I think it starts with the run with Jaylen Warren. And, you know, we talked about it also, utilizing our tight ends. You got Mount Washington. It seems like there's a big rapport with him and Darnell, Aaron Rodgers and Mount Washington. Faramuth, we'd love to see have an impact. And I also think right now, you know, when you talk about Metcalf, you know, he played well down the stretch of that game. He made some big-time catches. How can we get him more involved early? So there's a lot of things we would want to see. But this is a Colts defense, like I stated earlier, that is still trying to figure themselves out. And right now at the cornerback position, they're weak. And you just want to see our receivers, win those man-to-man matchups, right? I think we have more than enough skill and talented players to do so, but we got to execute on Sunday.
13: You know, when you look at those defensive backs too, Max, and we're starting here obviously with the Steelers offense against the Colts defense. You know, yeah, you don't have Pittman there, and I'm sure he would love to be playing against the Colts. You know, he would love to be going against his former team, and you brought him in here to pair with DK Metcalf, and again allow you to find either a matchup with your big guys on the outside, or you know, maybe you move into the slot or that third or fourth receiver, maybe to tight ends. Eventually, they're going to run out of guys that can cover you. With Charvarius Ward and, of course, Sauce Gardner, who they gave up a couple of first-round picks to acquire, the Chiefs thought they had two lockdown corners, and yet you look up and they're one of the worst pass defenses in the league.
15: Yeah, no, I think, you know, for the Colts and for what they're seeing in Ward and Gardner, but I think it really comes down to, you know, how's Cam Bynum playing, like at the safety position? And A.J. Halsey, who's a rookie coming in, and he was one of their third-round picks. You know, the corners can only do so much, but your safeties are really your deep field generals. They're right behind, you know, the middle linebacker, because that controls the middle of the field where everybody wants to go and where all of the quote-unquote traffic comes, and they're not good traffic signalers. And that's where I think it makes it tough, you know, because when you're talking about a team that has to be better, it's not just those two outside guys. You know, those two outside guys can only do so much, but it really comes down to how all four of those guys on the back half work. And then, of course, you can throw in a Nickel and Justin Wally, but really, and Willie knows this from Russ Grimm, like how we count the shell. And so you look for the four deep guys, and you work your way there, and then everybody else is the box. So you're looking at two corners, two safeties. That determines your shell, how they're rolled and how they are. Then now the next level is the other seven guys out of the 11, and that's what makes up either your D-line, your linebackers, if it's a nickel, if it's a third linebacker, or, you know, some teams, maybe you want to go with some type of pseudo-eagle look, and you want it five guys on the line of scrimmage. However that's going to manifest itself, but it starts with the shell. And that shell's cracked because they don't have great communication on that back end, and that's why they've kind of been struggling as a unit. And you spent a lot of resources to bring Sauce Gardner here, and he's not living up to the billing. And I'm sure the Jets are really appreciative of the fact that they were able to unload Sauce for the price they did, especially when you look at kind of where that production's been.
16: Yeah, you know, when I look at the team, I mean, like, they can come at you defensively up front in waves. And if they can find a way to harass you, like, they harassed C.J. Stroud in that Texans game. They got after him. And they held Houston to 17 points. And, again, that was with Daniel Jones turning the ball over. And, of course, they got the big field goal by Schrader. By the way, Schrader's a weapon for them. I mean, he's got a strong leg. Hit one from 61 in the preseason. You know, 53 games.

0: their first road victory of the season.
1: Yeah, that's going to be huge. You know, you've shown you can win at home. You're 3-0 at home, mm-hmm. but you're 0-2 on the road. So can you exercise the demons of going on the road and making sure that this game travels outside of Acrisure Stadium? And can you take it to other stadiums and take them over? Now, I will say this. The place we went before, not so friendly with Steeler fans and everything else, right? New England,
0: right.
1: not the most way, and definitely not Cleveland.
0: No.
1: But Tampa Bay, the state of Florida, they love themselves some Steelers. So that pirate ship might get taken over with some black and gold.
0: That would be good to see for the Steelers who, again, as you mentioned earlier, the Bengals were able to defeat the Dolphins, obviously very much of a struggling Dolphins team. But the Jets being able to knock off the Browns, and now the Ravens playing tonight on Sunday Night Football. The last I saw, Lamar Jackson was not expected to play.
1: Yeah, it was supposed to be Brett Hundley is slated to start in this, and Lamar Jackson, unknown timeline on his recovery. They said it's not long-term, but also, I mean, you know, 1 to 2 weeks could be the difference when you're talking about having a tight AFC North race. And then I believe the Bengals won today, right?
0: Bengals won. So, by the way, Lamar Jackson, just double-checked, he officially is out of the game today.
1: Okay, so I knew he was out this week, but I think it's a couple of weeks he's going to be out.
0: And the Falcons suddenly look a lot different than the team that came in here with a third-string quarterback against the Steelers in week one. Michael Penix has kind of righted that ship. They've won their last two. So we're all Falcons fans tonight rooting for
1: Dirty Birds
0: against the Ravens. And
1: against the Rat Birds.
0: And you look up now and the Browns are 3-2 and the Bengals are 3-2 and the Steelers are 3-2.
1: Yeah.
0: And the Ravens to be determined.
1: TBD. 2-2, but potentially could be 2-3.
0: Yep.
1: So.
0: Yeah.
1: Good stuff. We're keeping our fingers crossed. But this is what you want. Because once again, this is all about pole position and posturing, right? September, October. November and December is where you really start to jock for that position. Things start to become true. And to start the second quarter of this schedule, to go 1-1, good start. Now we just need to continue to build on that.
0: Yep. Would love to see 4-3-2 teams by the end of play tonight with the Ravens at 3-1, maybe dropping to 3-2.
1: And, oh, sorry, 3-1. I thought they were 2-2. You're
0: yeah,
1: right.
0: 3-1. They would drop to 3-2 with a loss. That would be nice, right? That's a pretty good scenario if that can happen again. The Ravens will be tested tonight with a backup quarterback going against a much improved Falcons team. And you know, Max, earlier just talking about being 3-2 with some upside left, and you mentioned special teams. And one of the things you and I have talked about on our radio show with Willie Colon is that you know this offensive line. You're hoping it's going to get better and better. They've invested draft picks in it. You've got young guys. You've moved your right side to the left side. That takes some adjustment. You have a rookie starting at right tackle, a first-round pick in Max Ihonatiur. You know, again, the ceiling appears to be quite high for him. This could be an offensive line that, as the season goes on, gets better and better and better, allowing more time for Aaron Rodgers to throw, more time for Jalen Warren, Rico Dowdle, when he returns, the rest of the running backs to run. So that's an arrow up, potentially, for the Steelers that could pay big dividends later in the year. That's it for us. Let's head down to head coach Mike McCarthy.
2: Enough to kind of clean up your house, do the thing you were looking to do?
3: I think, as we say in Pittsburgh, I think we read it up. It's a good start. I think anytime you win a game and it comes off of a a healthy week of preparation. You know, I think the newness of how you do things in year one. This was clearly our best week. I think taking Tuesday and focusing on ourselves was the right call. You know, and Wednesday, Thursday, Friday. So leading into it, it felt good coming into the game. But obviously, it's never perfect. I mean, there's things that we'll continue to clean tomorrow and just keep it about ourselves. I thought they did their offense did a nice job. Their big play production was up. We were obviously focused on the run defense. Offensively, I thought we had a pretty good mix today. Special teams, I think we got to continue to work the fundamentals. That was really an emphasis all week. And, without seeing the film, I think that's going to be something we need to continue to emphasize.
4: Mike, now asking specifically, what details did you find the team short up during this week of practice, and how did they come together today?
3: Well, I think, like anything, when you teach, conceptually in the off season, then you have newness, you have injuries and so forth. The way, you know, I believe the passing game should come together is, you know, discipline through time clocks. You know, so I thought our time clocks were better today. I thought Aaron did a great job of staying on time. I thought his pocket presence was excellent. His ability to you know, move with his feet and make plays out of the pocket was exactly what we needed. I didn't really move him, you know, a whole lot in a passing game. So I thought he did a really nice job in the A and B gaps, escapes, and things like that. So I would say that I thought our time clocks were better.
5: Mike, how would you describe Jalen Warren's impact on this offense right now?
3: I mean, he's the man. I mean, he's hauling it right now for us. You know, there's a number you like to continue to give him. He's produced. So it's been heavy. It'll be great to get Rico back this week too. So I look for Rico to practice this week and you know, hopefully be up for the game. So yeah, he was close. So having him as a 1-2 punch was the vision of this offense. But you know, Jalen's crushing it right now. He's been awesome for us.
6: Why does he work so well in this offense? Your offense.
3: I think he would, you know, in my opinion, he could work in any offense. You know, he's dynamic in a run game. You know, he's excellent coming out of the backfield, and he's as tough as they come in pass pro. You know, and our protection adjustment packages are, you know, I would say multiple, you know, on the high end of volume, and he does a great job with that too. So he's a three down player, and he can beat you inside zone, outside zone. So I mean, there's nothing, you know, run concept-wise, we lean against them. So, you know, I love his game.
6: You guys came into this game with missing one receiver, Michael Pittman Jr., lost two more within the game. How did that force you guys to modify your approach at all?
3: Yeah, I mean, it's real credit to the young guys because we didn't blink. I mean, we didn't change anything. You know, Ben's been – he's been excellent for us. You know, we've been packaging him, and so to lose him in the flow of the game was an adjustment. But, you know, I thought that, you know, Brandon did a nice job with his opportunities. We were focused on Germ getting more opportunities today, so he definitely delivered. So, you know, I haven't been haven't talked to the trainers yet, but hopefully hopefully it's not serious. But, you know, losing those guys in the flow of a game and not having to cross plays off your call sheet, I think it speaks volumes for our guys. You know, even our tight ends, we obviously went more tight end emphasis personnel there, so we were able to just keep staying with the game plan.
7: What went into the decision to put Patrick Graham on the field rather than in the field?
3: Well, frankly, you know, back in training camp when, you know, when you get to the point where you're getting ready to play preseason games, you know, I had really two rosters as far as who's up and who's down, and after the Green Bay game, this is frankly was my preference to have both Patrick and Joe on the field. So we gave it a shot the other way. So we'll evaluate this. You know, I just felt that we needed it needed to be different. You know, I think communication on game day is such a critical part to your success. I mean, you used to always talk about, you know, the Monday morning quarterback. You can't wait till Monday. Hell, you can't even. You gotta be ready to come in here these days. So what I'm talking about, we can't have things that we miss that we're talking about after the fact. So I mean, there's nothing better than, you know, face to face communication. So I think when your coordinators and your play callers are on the field, it's definitely the best case. It's you can understand why some people would like to call it up there. You know, so it's It's an easier environment to, you know, lay everything out, and you could probably do more, manage more things. But you know, the communication component, I think, is the priority, and that's why we did it.
8: Mike, did the players say they preferred that?
3: I'm sorry?
8: Did the players say they preferred having Patrick?
3: I didn't ask them. Yeah.
8: You just decided that?
3: Yes. Yeah, I mean, we've been talking about it since preseason. So.
9: Mike, in regards to you saying that this was clearly your best week preparation-wise, was there something that stood out to you over those Tuesday, Wednesday, Thursday days that made you feel that way?
3: I mean, there's always little things, indicators. You know, I'm not going to sit here and tell you every time we practice fast and we finish, you know, plus three over minus five, that, oh, that's a better practice, because, you know, the video obviously tells a story. But we had good video this week. I thought the corrections were seamless. There's, you know, when you get going as a team, you know, your corrections are almost like checking boxes. You know, not everything's on discussion. Not everything's, you know, it's just like anything. When you ask someone what time it is, you don't want to hear how the watch was built. So, you know, but you have to go through some of those conversations. So I just think we're hopefully this, you know, we're starting to hit our stride.
10: You guys had the self-scout day earlier this week. How much did that contribute, do you feel like, to a lot of those changes and those corrections? And is this kind of the response that you expected after?
3: Well, I think anytime you have a chance to spend more time on self-improvement, you know, you hope it definitely shows up in the performance. So, yeah, I'd like to think that the fact we're staying here with a win today, that it's part of it. But, you know, you're really – that process is really ongoing. I just think – you know, having the ability to just say, hey, we're going to take a four-hour block and work nothing on just self-scout and go into it deeper. So, you know, so I think there's definitely benefits from it. And it was great that we came out of this today with a win.
11: Mike, what are your thoughts on the performance of the offensive line? Only gave up one sack and you had a 100-yard runner.
3: Yeah, definitely. I think our O-line's coming together nicely. Love their temperament, their personality. You're starting to see that more and more each week. I think every time we talk about the O-line, the importance of having five starters play together every day is a critical factor to O-line being successful. So we've had 3 weeks of that now. So we just need to continue working. But I thought those guys played very well today.
12: Mike, is that fourth down call there with what was 6 minutes left? Was that a sign of confidence in that line, that call specifically? I mean, there you kick, maybe you go up by five, and then you touch them, decided to continue to be aggressive.
3: Yeah, definitely. I mean, I think like a lot of things, you know, you game plan, you know, you have those call options ahead of time. The ebb and flow of the game is what I ultimately rely on. You have your analytics, you know, components on, you know, you get that information really prior to every series, so you can anticipate the call. But yeah, I had total confidence in our O-line and Jalen to get that, you know, to get that conversion.
13: Mike, two more.
14: I know you weren't here last year, but how much did you look at what the Steelers did against Jonathan Taylor a season ago when they were winning here and try to replicate that today?
3: You know, to be honest with you, I really watched the game. I watched their defense, and, you know, statistically, I thought it was a very odd game, you know, with the turnovers and so forth. But, yeah, the big thing we get out of those games, us being year one, is the matchup for the players.
14: Can you talk about the rookies
3: last one
14: and their contribution
3: over
14: on both sides of the football, especially Cam?
3: Can we stop? Because Cam has children. There's not better than a win at 1 o'clock, so it was great seeing you all. See you tomorrow. Okay. All right, Cam, you got it, bud.
15: 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The F-150 is the official truck of the Pittsburgh Steelers. Steelers take down the Colts 34-22. 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
15: 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The Steelers victorious 34-22 against the Colts here at Acrisure Stadium. And this is how it all went down. Indy drew first blood on their first possession. Schrader, a 57-yard field goal with just about 9 minutes left in the first quarter. That gave the Colts the 3-0 lead. But then on the ensuing possession, first play. Aaron Rodgers dumps it off to Jaylen Warren, and he goes 80 yards to the house.
0: Rodgers gets a snap back, throws to Warren out in the right. He is clobbered by Stewart as he throws the ball, but here goes Jaylen Warren down the right sideline. He's going to go all the way. 80 yards for a touchdown for Jaylen Warren. Caught the short pass. Rodgers took a wallop, and Warren did the rest.
15: One play, 80 yards, 12 seconds off the clock, and the Steelers had a 7-3 lead, and the Steelers would hold the lead from that point on. But a lot of back-and-forth scoring. Ensuing possession for Indy, Schrader, good, this time from 56. That made it a 7-6 lead for the Steelers. But then early on in the second quarter, the Steelers, after a one-play 80-yard drive, went 12 plays, 80 yards, Aaron Rodgers finding Pat Freiermuth from a yard out.
0: Gets a snap. Colts bringing pressure. Rodgers throws, and it is Freiermuth to the right. It is a touchdown for the Pittsburgh Steelers at the 13-17 mark of this second quarter.
15: And that gave the Steelers a 14-6 lead, but the Colts would respond. A long drive of their own, 11 plays, 71 yards. Tyler Warren punches it in from the goal line, and it was a one-point lead for Pittsburgh, 14-13 once again. Chris Boswell adds a 48-yard field goal just before halftime, and the Steelers led 17-13 at the break. Out of the first half, the second half, Indianapolis started with the football. They go 9 plays, 56 yards. Schrader, another field goal from 22 yards out. And it was a one-point game, 17-16 Steelers once again. But Jaylen Warren wasn't done with the home runs. This time on the ground, 50 yards to the house.
0: Snap, turns, gives, Warren starts left, cuts back to the right, finds a hole, bursts through the middle, breaks through to the clear. Jaylen Warren racing into the end zone for a Pittsburgh Steelers touchdown, a 50-yard gallop for Jaylen Warren.
15: That was with just about 7 minutes left in the third quarter, gave the Steelers a 24-16 lead. End of the third quarter, Schrader good again from 40 yards. That made it a 24-19 Pittsburgh advantage. Early in the fourth quarter, Schrader again from 28 yards. He was busy today. That made it 24-22 Steelers. Big drive for Pittsburgh, an opportunity to really kind of step on the throat of the Colts. They go 10 plays, 64 yards. Aaron Rodgers to Freiermuth again, this time from 17 yards away.
0: Rodgers gets a snap, back to pass, looking, fires over the middle of the field. It's Freiermuth, and he's into the end zone. Touchdown, Pittsburgh Steelers.
25: Number two on the day for 8-8.
15: And that gave the Steelers a 9-point lead with about 6.5 minutes left. Chris Boswell would add a 54-yard field goal 3 minutes later, and the Steelers are victorious 34-22. Here are the latest NFL scores brought to you by People's Natural Gas, proud partner of the Pittsburgh Steelers. Just going final, the Giants and the Commanders tie in overtime at 27. Houston gets their first win of the year in Music City in convincing fashion, 26-3, and they acquire Marvin Harrison Jr. today. The Jets beat the Browns at the death, 17-12 at MetLife. New England rolls against the Raiders, 45-17. Green Bay rolls over their rival Chicago at Lambeau, 31-7. And Cincinnati wins a shootout in Miami, 31-24 over the Dolphins. I'm Wes Shuler. That will do it for me. Mike Pursuta and Charlie Batch are up next with the postgame show right here on the Pittsburgh Steelers Audio Network.
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0: 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The Pittsburgh Steelers postgame show is presented by Caliente Pizza and Draft House, the pizza of champions.
3: It wasn't a drive they had to have based on the mathematics, but it felt like one they desperately needed. The Steelers were clinging to a two-point lead when they gained possession at their 36-yard line with 11:38 left in the fourth quarter. Not counting a one-play drive in the final 15 seconds of the first half, they had stopped the Colts from scoring once on seven possessions. So the Steelers needed points right about then. Seven of them, not three. What transpired was a 10-play, 64-yard march in 5:07 that finally achieved what the Steelers had lacked all afternoon. Separation. It was something old, Aaron Rodgers, and something new, Jeremy Bernard, that ultimately beat the Blue. It was Jaylen Warren, not from 50 yards on a run or 80 yards on a catch and run this time, but instead on a had-to-have-it one-yard plunge on fourth and one. And it was Pat Freiermuth splitting the safeties on third and six from the 17, a distance from which Mike McCarthy might have kicked a field goal this time had the pass fallen incomplete. The nine-point lead, Rodgers' third touchdown pass, Freiermuth's second touchdown reception, and Chris Boswell's extra point established was finally enough. The rest, a Cam Hayward sack, deep balls successfully defended by Dalen Everett, and a 54-yard bomb from Boswell was just details. The house still can't be classified as immaculate, but at 3-2, it's livable. On to Tampa Bay. Good afternoon and welcome back to Acrisure Stadium, and welcome to the Steelers postgame show brought to you by RE/MAX Select Realty. Get seen, get sold here on the Steelers Audio Network. Mike Pursuta and Charlie Batch with you in the aftermath of Steelers 34, Colts 22. Time now for Max's Takeaways. That's with color analyst Max Starks and brought to you by S&T Bank. For every takeaway from the defense this season, S&T Bank will donate $300 to PA Wounded Warriors, who have helped over 18,000 veterans and counting. Max, I want to start with what I alluded to in the postgame open a moment ago. Fourth and one from the Indianapolis 22. You're up two, so a field goal makes sense in the mathematics world to make them score a touchdown to beat you. But Mike McCarthy going for it and then saying afterward that he relies mostly on the ebb and flow of the game. He had the confidence in the O-line. He had confidence in Jaylen Warren. I've been hanging around this game a long time. I've always believed when you need a yard, give it to your best back on his best play. And that, to me, made a statement above anything else that we saw today.
4: Right, and I think you're starting to see trust. I think early on, the trust with the offensive line was the question. And having to feel like, you know, you needed to do things to scheme them into a better situation. But then you also saw how schemes can fail, right? We look at the New England game. We look at Cleveland on the short week when you make that decision to shake up the offensive line. And that's where you saw a matter of trust not being fully there and really putting a lot more passing. I mean, this is

0: with the lowest passing attempts for Aaron Rodgers in a game so far this season. He's under 40, threw it 31 times. But the efficiency, you know, to get that play, to know it's all-out blitz on a cover one look and still leak out Jaylen Warren, which led to that play down the field. And then to see DK Metcalf block two guys to lead that tunnel screen, essentially, was what it looked like by the end of it. But we knew it was just a little pop-out route to Jaylen Warren with the pressure in his face to go 80 yards. I mean, when you have high explosive plays, you don't have the time of possession and all the plays that you think that you want. And they still had their bugaboos. They still had a couple of three and outs where they tried to pass their way through three plays as opposed to rushing the ball. But I felt like there was trust in the offense line at the weighty moments. When you're in the short yardage situation, let's go, let's run it. Let's put the game in your hands. And that fourth and one at the end, when it's like field goal's a logical choice. But no, we need to get more time off the clock, and we need to put more points up, and then it eventually leads to Pat Freiermuth's second touchdown. That was a heck of a gutsy play. And like you said, that's where trust was earned in that moment to make that decision.
1: And that happens a lot. You know, obviously, there's a difference between playing on a road when you're a split second behind because of crowd noise, but yet when you're home, that should not be a factor. Talking about the trust, watching that offensive line work up to the next level, when you see that play by Jaylen Warren when he ripped off that 50-yard run, Darnell Washington was able to get a couple blocks there, but also you had Brandon Smith, who just had to enter into a game, had a key block on that particular run. Talk about what you see as that line was going and the game was unfolding.
0: Well, you saw a willingness of everybody to be involved, right? Nine guys, because obviously you take the quarterback out of that equation, but nine guys to protect that one. And it doesn't matter how you get into that game, right, Chuck? You know, Brandon Smith gets elevated because of the IR designation to Michael Pittman. You lose Ben Skoranek and Roman Wilson in this game. You've got no more bodies. You've got three and a returner in Caden Wiegen that's left available to you. And you're going out there with a rookie and a new guy and then just DK Metcalf. And they still felt like, hey, we can use other pieces to get involved, but if you just go in and just do your job, and that was quintessential, do your job and good things will happen. So it was great to see Brandon Smith in there, like you said, doing the non-ball catching type of things that a receiver's doing and having an impact on the game and gathering in team success.
2: Max, this was a much-needed win for a lot of reasons. I still got a couple nits to pick. One of them, I thought the pressure was non-existent until they got that 9-point lead. And then they were able to tee off. What was going on with the lack of getting to Daniel Jones? It wasn't coming out that quick.
0: Three and four man pressure only and five guys blocking. And then you're trying to drop into the zone and not let anybody get behind you. I mean, you had one play, right? Josh Downs gets that 42-yarder. But other than that, you kept everything in front of you. And the intent was stop Jonathan Taylor. Whatever you do, when in doubt, go back to stopping number 28. And I thought that was kind of the emphasis. They said, we're going to stop this run game. We might not get the pressure we want with the way that we're going to run zone on the backside. And they were giving up some deep cushions. That's why Tyler Warren was just running roughshod on us. But you stopped the main threat. They knew that the straw that stirred that drink was going to be 28, and he was really non-existent except for maybe one or two explosive plays throughout the game. And those still didn't lead to much of that offensive production.
1: And I think one thing, as you look back and you just time of possession, obviously Indy had 32 minutes to 28, but yet it felt like they had the ball a whole heck of a lot longer than what we did.
2: Yeah, it did.
1: But it points per production, and that was something because of the explosive plays versus Indianapolis. This bend not break mentality by the defense, how do you think that's going to hold up this season?
0: Well, I think, you know, the score is deceptive because you think of if you take six of those points away, right, because it was a 56 and a 57-yard field goal to get points on the board and five field goals. So the fact that they held them to five field goals and only one touchdown, I felt like that was more success than what it dictated. They just had a really good kicker in Schrader who could hit from anywhere on the field, it felt like, and that kind of allowed the score to look a lot nicer. But if you take away six of those points, you're talking about a team that only generated four productive drives that were there. So I think this bend but don't break, it was more that they were solidifying in this game. It's just it didn't show, and I love what Peyton Wilson did. I just think the pressure is going to have to be more. As you get to more well-balanced teams, you're going to need a better approach and a better pass rush attack plan if you want to move forward. But for today's purposes, I felt like this was a quality win for that defense.
2: Yeah, and that's the goal. Get out of today. Worry about tomorrow.
0: And still undefeated at home.
1: There you go.
0: Can't get a road win, but we got them at home.
2: Well, they got another chance coming up. Max, great stuff. We'll talk to you on the pregame show in Tampa Bay.
0: All right. Sounds good, guys. Y'all take care.
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2: 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Mike Pursuit and Charlie Batch with you after the Steelers survived the Indianapolis Colts 34-22 this afternoon here at Acrisure. 833-412-9383 is our number. 833-412-9383. Let's go right to the telephones. Keith in Virginia, you're hitting leadoff today with Mike and Chuck. How are you, Keith?
11: Hey, Mike, how you doing? Hey, 16, how you doing, man?
1: Hey, doing well, no complaints.
11: I was waiting for you guys, man, I wrote my four notes down. I just want to get them out and hear your response on the other side. Hey, Rodgers, oh, my gosh, man. Rodgers, old man, he makes a 70-year-old man like me, man, feel proud, man. Every time I complain about having to go out to the driving range and hit another bucket of balls, man. Today, I said, you know what? I'm going to start complaining. I'm going to go out and hit another a big bucket of balls at the driver range and work on my short game. 30-88. Mike, last year, I used to call you, man, early on, man, especially when I was drinking. I stopped drinking since then, man, and fussing and complaining that they weren't giving 88 the ball enough, man. Hey, Jalen Warren and Pat Freiermuth are my favorite players on this team. Class acts. Never show out. Never complain. Always about the team, always about about winning, always about the city, man. I am very selective on what jerseys I buy. I was torn between 30 and 88. I'm still kind of torn, but I might have to end up buying them both, especially if they sign another contract. Defense, hey, the defense, I know we're giving some stuff up in the middle and on the back end a little bit. We looked exposed when they were picking on Samuels a little bit. But, hey, Jaylen Warren had Jonathan Taylor numbers today. So I'll take that all day long. And they had a hell of a kicker. That kicker, he could probably kick from Swissville and still make it. So, I thought the defense did okay, just like you guys said earlier. We weren't getting up the pressure up front. We made it work. The inside linebacker play, yeah, I'm still not excited about that. I saw Ivan Payton and Queen play a little bit better than they played last week. But there's still some expectations, and the bar needs to be risen a lot more. All in all, hey, it's a W. Right now, to me, the Steelers are like a big big lighter. You keep flicking and flicking and flicking. You know it's going to light at some particular point.
2: That is a fantastic analogy.
11: So we got a light. We don't know how long it's going to last. But hey, look here. This is the kind of W, the kind of pace that I want to see the Steelers. Nobody's going to go undefeated. Hey, let's start stacking. Let's keep it up next week in Tampa. Guys, you do an awesome job. God bless you, brothers, man, and I hear you guys on the other side.
2: Wow, that's great stuff, Keith. Appreciate the call. Charlie, I hope everybody was listening. He said he collected his thoughts and wrote them down and presented them in a very coherent and, all-encompassing manner. But that big lighter thing, yeah, I'm watching this game today. Into the fourth quarter, I thought it could go either way.
1: Right.
2: And we talked with Max. I was complaining about the pass rush. There were some other things that I'd like to see them get better at, but they found a way to take the game over when it had to be taken over.
1: Whenever you make it one-dimensional in that particular manner, they were able to get after the quarterback when the game was on the line. But you want to see that consistently throughout the first three quarters, and it was not there for whatever reason. So that's just something that they have to clean up. Yes, you get out of the stadium with the victory, but you know there are things that you need to work on. But again, it's always easier when you do so after a win.
2: The postgame show brought to you by RE/MAX Select Realty. 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
18: Randy Bauman Mornings and Steelers Football, DVE. 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
19: Rodgers gets a snap back, throws to Warren out on the right. He is clobbered by Stewart as he throws the ball, but here goes Jalen Warren down the right sideline. He's going to go all the way, 80 yards for a touchdown for Jalen Warren. Caught the short pass. Rodgers took a wallop, and Warren did the rest.
2: 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Today's electrified play of the game is powered by the International Brotherhood of Electrical Workers, Local Union Number 5, IBEW, lighting up Pittsburgh since 1897. Jalen Warren lit up the Colts today the way no NFL player has since Herschel Walker in Week 15 of 1986 for the Cowboys against the Eagles, Warren becoming the first player since Walker to have a touchdown catch of 80 or more yards and a touchdown run of 50 or more yards. Although, a little help from DK Metcalf, who managed to get a couple of blocks on that play. Safety Cameron Bynum and cornerback Charvarius Ward were sealed off by Metcalf. He got two for the price of one, and Warren had made linebacker Bryce Betcher miss, and that was that. Down the sideline and on the way to a career day.
1: And that's one of those ones that won't show up in the stat line for DK, but that was impactful because it helped create a touchdown there. Jalen Warren has been fantastic throughout the course of this season, and what better way for you to get a spark, get the ball in his hands, and when you hit a touchdown pass in that particular manner, go 80 yards, you're just like, wow. And what better way? Aaron Rodgers, congratulations to him as he officially moves into third place in the all-time touchdown passes with that touchdown pass. Beautiful.
2: Yeah, I hope he was able to get up and see the end of it because he got buried.
1: He got rocked
2: on that play. But, you know, the result is what they're after. Let's go back to the telephones. Jeff in Ohio, you're up next with Mike and Charlie. How are you, Jeff?
20: Hi, gentlemen. Good afternoon. A couple points, and I had a question for you. I thought the O-line showed some signs of improvement. And I think when you keep the old man upright, you can see he could still make some plays. And, Mike, you hit a couple of real good points on your recap of the game with those pivotal plays that we made today that just were so important. And the one that came back to me was when the old man did the spin move on the third down, crucial third down, and I think he hit Pittman, if I remember correctly, to keep the drive alive. We ended up in the big seven.
2: It was Warren.
20: Okay.
1: Bernard.
2: Yeah. I'm sorry,
1: great.
2: Bernard.
20: It was Bernard. That's what I thought. Okay. And then I thought that was good stuff, but I had a question for you too, guys. The Jalen Warren has been so good, and I know we've talked about him over and over here in Pittsburgh about how much and how important he is to our team. Do you think he gets enough respect from around the league? And the national media never acts like we have any good skill players, that we don't have any playmakers. I see him as a top 10 running back in the league, and I think he's just a weapon. I think he's a great player. What's your opinion on that?
2: I agree with you 100%. I don't think he gets much, if any, respect around the league. He doesn't get enough here, quite frankly. I mean, they got to keep feeding this guy. Mike McCarthy called him the man after the game, and then he said he's still envisioning that 1-2 punch with Rico Dowdle when Dowdle gets healthy, hopefully for the Tampa game. You know, you could play them both, but I think Warren's got to be out there the vast majority of the time, and he's got to touch the rock, Charlie. I don't care how they get it to him, but get it to him.
1: And even though he's getting up there veteran status, but he still takes that underdog approach because he's still being written off to the point where when can I finally be the guy? He had to share the load with Najee Harris. Then you turn around again to Kenneth Gainwell last year. Now again, Rico Dowdle, even though he's injured, but he's stepping up in a big way. That's why the Steelers signed him to a contract extension. They know the big plays. And regardless of what's happening in the national media side, when you look at defensive coordinators and they say Jaylen Warren, they know that this guy is capable of going the distance because on his resume, he has plays over 50-plus yards. And when you do that, that is a respect factor because now they have to truly key in on you because of your big play ability.
2: Anything else, Jeff?
20: I have another quick question. Yeah, you hit on this, Mike, and I actually agreed with you. Do you think that the soft D, I know it has to do with Wes playing so much zone. We're just not getting to the quarterback. We're not getting much pressure at all. And I know the Bengal game was three-step drops and a lot of quick throws, but today seemed a little bit longer. We still weren't getting any pressure. Is it just because of that zone mentality where we just seem like we're playing so soft and letting them move the ball up and down the field with a lot of the coverage?
2: I thought the game plan defensively today was reflective of their two rookies out there the vast majority of the time, and they didn't want to give up home runs.
1: Now, that's exactly where I was going with it.
2: And they traded the pass rush. Hopefully, they'll get a little more faith in those guys. They did try Dalen Everett repeatedly deep, and he held up.
1: Yes, he did. And when you look back just from a quarterback perspective, when you look to the right side and you're like, okay, I got Brisker and I have Samuels, but yet I have Everett and Jennings. What side are you going to? I'm going to these two young guys until they prove that they can consistently get it done. They showed up today. I know there were a couple passes downfield that were overthrown. But again, that's just one of those ones from a timing perspective. The ball beats coverages, but I don't truly blame it on those young guys. I think they held up well today.
2: Yeah, I would like to see moving forward a little more confidence in those guys since they're on the team and they're out there and dial them up more with the heat. I mean, just too comfortable back there was Daniel Jones. Jeff, thanks for the call. Let's now welcome Linda from Myrtle Beach. How are you today, Linda?
0: Hi, guys. I'm great. That was a good game, less stress for me. It was nice. I agree with the first caller. I think getting Freiermuth involved in the game is so important. He was so underutilized last year, and you can see what he can do this year. He's doing great. Makes me happy to see that. I think Boz is back. I lost, little confidence in him, but I hope he didn't get the yips, and he didn't. He did good today, and I'm happy with that, even kicking the long ones. And I wanted to ask you, what is the advantage of Patrick Graham being on the field versus the box, or is it just a preference?
2: Mike McCarthy talked about that in some detail right after the game. He believes the communication has to be done on the field, as he put it, McCarthy put it, the coordinators and the play callers have to be down on the sideline.
1: Yeah.
2: Now, they tried it a different way. So, you know, different guys have different views on that, but I ultimately think McCarthy's going to win this one, Charlie. Those guys are going to be where he wants them to be. And you switched it up today and you got the result. So I guess that's the way they're doing it.
1: And when you look back last week, it was an easy story to tie into when you look at TJ talking and it looks like he arguing with the coordinator. It's just the fact that he had to pick up the phone or the headset to talk to his communicator, coordinator. So when they spoke this week, hey, I would need you on the field because as I'm walking off, I can tell you immediately what happened. And then we can go over to the tablet and look at it. But when there's still one more step from a communication perspective, it just takes longer than what you would think. This is why you want him on the field. It looked like everything was smooth on that sideline. I didn't see anything that was alarming as the game went on, but I think that's exactly what you're going to see moving forward because it cleans the communication up.
2: And one of the things that's interesting about it, Linda, is that, you know, the view from the sideline is not great.
1: Yeah.
2: But there are people upstairs that can relay what they're seeing, and they have the Polaroids and the iPads and everything. So it's not like they're not getting that bird's eye view, but just the guys that have the critical assistant coach positions, Mike McCarthy wants them speaking on the field with the players.
0: Got it. All right, well, I'm going to the game next week. I'm hoping we can get a win on the road.
2: It's time to get one.
1: It's due. 0-4 on the road right now. It's time to go on the road and get it done. Let's start stacking wins.
2: Appreciate the call, Linda. 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
2: 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They will fight for the compensation you deserve. 1-800-94-EDGAR. A couple of potentially significant injuries for the Steelers today. Wide receiver Roman Wilson and wide receiver Ben Skowronek. Wilson was a hand and Skowronek a calf. And, Charlie, both of those guys left the game and did not come back. I'm wondering, do you have a theory on when that happens? Do you expect the guy to play in the next upcoming game?
1: For those who have watching, or maybe new listeners that are happening, I've been saying it for years. What I say, if a player is injured and does not return to that game, the chances of playing the following week are slim. So now this is the third receiver right now that may not be available for next week. What are the Steelers going to do this week as they prepare for Tampa Bay? That's something that's going to be remain and be answered as the week goes on. And the probably scouting department probably is already on the phones figuring out who's available.
2: We saw a lot of Brandon Smith today. They were not deterred, or as Bill Cowher might have said, deterred from going with their three wide receiver right. looks. Mike McCarthy likes those, and they played them anyway. Brandon Smith, that was his fourth NFL game today.
1: And one that won't show up in its stat line on that 50-yard run, watch him specifically on the right-hand side. Darnell Washington does a nice job of getting a couple guys, but Smith is right there securing his block, allowing Jalen Warren to spring free.
2: Almost at his first NFL reception, too, but it got called back on a holding penalty. Yep. Let's go back to the phones now. Dave in Florida, you're up with Mike and Charlie. How are you tonight, Dave?
5: I'm doing good, guys. How are you?
2: Doing well. What's on your mind?
5: It was good to see Warren have a breakout game. Got two touchdowns today. I think it was his first two of the season, right? He didn't have any going into this game. So
2: I know they didn't have a rushing touchdown before today.
5: Right. So good to see the O-line making holes and You know, come in December, that's what we want. That's what we want is a nice running game to bring that into the cold weather. You know, we got a chance to be, 5-3 going into the bye week, coming back to Pittsburgh and to play the Browns. So we're in good position. Hopefully we can take advantage of it.
2: Dave, I appreciate the enthusiasm. I think you've been watching the Steelers a long time, as we have. I wouldn't look past Tampa Bay.
1: Right.
2: let's worry about 4-2 before 5-2. What do you think?
1: You want to stack those wins together, and that's how this time of year you want to start getting into your groove. As this phase of the season happened, I said the Steelers need to go 3-1 minimum, because you want to start getting that continuity as you're preparing to get into the bye week and knowing what's happening on the back end of the schedule.
5: Well, I'll give you a little the last five games that I've gone to, 5-0. And I'm looking maybe to go to this game because I'm not too far to Tampa. So maybe 6-0 is on the coming up.
2: what do you mean? What do you mean maybe? You going to get it done or not, Dave?
1: Come on, Dave. We're claiming
2: this
1: now.
2: Let's go. I need you down there, Dave.
1: Let's go.
2: Don't give me maybe.
5: I'll be there with my terrible towel, guys.
1: There we go. That's what we like to hear.
2: That's what we want to hear. Dave, thanks for the phone call. Let's go to – you can't say maybe.
1: Right.
2: You got to commit. Maybe. Hunt in Ohio, you're up next with Mike and Charlie.
6: Yeah, you got to commit, baby. That was great. Hey, may I start with Charlie? I want to say you and Leticia getting that governor's award was well-deserved, and you deserve so many more, and please take them because you are worthy.
1: I appreciate it. Thank you. And then just for correction, my wife, I would get in the doghouse if I did not correct it. It's Latasha, not Leticia. So bear with that.
6: I am thank so you. Sorry, Charlie. Thank you so
1: it's
6: much.
1: It's okay. But
6: thank you.
1: Thank you. It's totally okay. But we thank you. We are grateful for what the award that we received, and we don't take that for granted. So we are truly grateful for Governor Shapiro and his staff for awarding us that award. So thank you.
6: And the more awards you get, just take them because you're all deserving of it. Okay. Now, okay, beyond that, I want to say Mike McCarthy, in my opinion, I think he read the house up pretty decently, right? I don't know. Well, I have different problems here or there, but
2: I was happy that he said they read it up the house today. He had a perfect chance last week, and he said clean it up. Like, come on, Mike. You steer into your yinzer skin here. But I tell you, I give big props for big props for that 4th-and-1. I was wondering, is he going to kick the field goal? And I certainly would not have done it because I didn't trust the defense to not give up a touchdown.
1: Absolutely. At that point, you held the Colts 1-3 in the red zone, but that didn't mean that you would have stopped them again. And when you want to control, when you talk about being aggressive, those are the plays that you have to make to say, hey, you want to know what? I have total confidence in my offense that they're capable of going out there and executing.
2: Just don't do it a shotgun next time.
1: I know.
20: In those particular situations,
1: when you're underneath center, it allows you more opportunities versus in the shotgun. So I'm with you there, Mike.
2: Anything else,
6: hey, can I slide in here real quick? With the the Zebras, man. Maybe we should have had replacement refs this year. We already got two suspended. I thought eye gouging would be, you know, hands to the face, but maybe not. You know, it happens. Forward progress, it does, but I thought, used to be a rule too, but apparently not.
2: Well, I'll say this, Hutt. There was a call in the end zone on Indianapolis on pass interference that I thought was generous from the Steelers' perspective. And there was also an over-the-top by Asante Samuel. I forget the receiver, but he kind of climbed up the back and came down the front side. If a flag would have flown there, I would not have thought it unjust. So you take what you get, you deal with it.
6: Huh? Too, yes.
2: Yeah. Appreciate the phone call. The Steelers postgame show brought to you by RE/MAX Select Realty. Get seen, get sold. Continues right here on the Steelers Audio Network.
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2: 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We don't go to the office. We build it. Charlie, anybody come to mind as the Iron Man of the game today?
3: We already know kind of direction we're going. Jaylen Warren has been phenomenal this season. As the game ended, he was currently, or at least temporarily, leading with the total scrimmage yards with 188 yards here today. He had 640 before the second half game started here today. But he is a monster. He's been playing phenomenal.
2: 101 yards rushing, including a 50-yard touchdown run, 87 yards receiving, including an 80-yard catch-and-run touchdown. Can't say enough about the job he is doing, and we keep debating who's number one. Well, he keeps getting the ball, and he keeps showing you who's number one. Let's go back to the phones now. Tyler in Ohio, you're up next with Mike and Charlie. How are you, Tyler?
4: I'm good. How are you guys? I appreciate you having me on. I want to talk about two things. Number one would be clock management in the fourth quarter. I just feel like I love the play call to get Freiermuth into the end zone. I think him and Warren are two go-to guys on our team that we can rely on time in and time out. But when we got 7 minutes left and it's second and two, I'd love to see them put Freiermuth under center and sneak it two times and see if we can get the first down, use the play clock and run it out, and thinking more in advance when we're in tight games in the fourth quarter and we just want to keep the ball in our hands, throw up two scores and have the other team have a two-minute offense with, two or under to play down by two scores. And then the second thing would be, felt like in the fourth quarter a couple of times we had Highsmith and Watt on the sidelines. I want to know if you guys know, just frustrating that we got almost $50 million on the sidelines over there. And, those are two of our playmakers on defense. I think everyone would agree that we want rushing the passer, at least one of them, on the field at one time. So those would be my two keys from the game today. Just thinking about moving forward when we're in tight games, how can we pull it out, and looking ahead for the rest of the season.
2: Yeah, I don't think you're going to see two sneaks in a row very often. No. Regarding the outside linebacker thing, T.J. Watt got poked in the eye. At one point, he was in the medical tent. I'm going to guess, Charlie, that this was the fewest amount of snaps that T.J. Watt played. He was a complimentary guy in the second half, coming in on third down and whatnot. They're committed to the rotation system. They want to be better in fourth quarters, and they want to be better in December and January than they've been in recent years. And Tyler, you're not the first guy to bring that up. It's not about what the guys are making. It's about Mike McCarthy's plan, both short-term and long-term. And, Charlie, I think we've both been around McCarthy long enough now. When he gets a plan, he follows it.
3: And he's been talking about this at the beginning of the season, and now here we are five games into this thing, and that rotation is something that he wants to do. Are we in agreement to it? No, because this is something that's new to us, so we're learning it as it moves forward. So when T.J. Watt wasn't on the field right at that second quarter when it happened, he's the only one I can answer what his vision looked like. Was it still blurry as the game went on? And then they went into halftime. So I'm not sure about that. He'll answer those questions when he has the opportunity. But again, some of those rotations, again, when you look at where Jonathan Taylor busted a run today late in the game, it was because those guys weren't on the field. So they have to do better in this particular rotation to figure out what that looks like. But McCarthy believes in this because he believes that it's going to keep his rushers fresh in the second half.
2: Yeah, and Tyler, I don't have the exact numbers in front of me, but it's very close, the number of snaps. Watt, Highsmith, Herbig, and even Jack Sawyer. Jack Sawyer's getting a lot of run
3: right
2: in this rotation system.
4: Yeah, well, I think I don't mind Jack Sawyer getting reps, too. I think we're getting to that point now where we need to develop some of the young guys and get them in there and start building for the future. And I think who better to do it behind than those two guys. But, yeah, I think when we're thinking about right now, those are the guys we want in, right? And those are the guys that are across the league, not just in Pittsburgh. Those are the guys we want to see wreck the game, and those are the guys we get excited about.
2: It's a very valid point, but, you know, it's easy to say, okay, we're going to have a rotation system. Oh, no, wait, let's put it on the back burner because we need this game. Well, you need every game.
3: You do.
2: So it's something they have committed to it, and I'm neither endorsing it nor criticizing it. I'm just telling you this is the way it is. We'll see how it works out in December and January.
3: And when you win, this isn't a problem. But when you lose, you're like, wait a minute, I want to be on the field. As a player, if you are the starter, I will let you know when I'm tired and need a break. I don't need the coach to rotate me prior to that moment happening. So I think that's kind of where we are in this particular equation. And I know those guys have to get used to what this system looks like, but those are the ones that are talking about it internally throughout the course of the week.
2: Appreciate the call, Tyler. 833-412-9383 is our number. 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
17: Turns, gives. Taylor stood up in the hole, tries to move out to the left, and he's going to be wrapped up and taken down for a loss. Sawyer, Benton, Wilson, Queen, all there on the stop for the Steelers.
18: With that team, starts with JT, and it's an 11-man job, multiple guys to the ball. Obviously, you want to replicate that, but, you know, it's harder said than done. And, you know, that was definitely one of the deciding factors in the game.
2: Welcome back to the Steelers postgame show brought to you by RE/MAX Select Realty. 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And by Caliente Pizza and Draft House, the pizza champions here on the Steelers Audio Network. Cam Hayward bringing us out of break, talking about the job the Steelers did on Jonathan Taylor. 15 carries for 45 yards. He averaged 3 a carry. 1 20-yard run. The rest of it was not much happening, Charlie. And Steelers knew that was job one coming in, and job one got done.
3: And they did, and they felt if they can make Daniel Jones one-dimensional, that they can turn around and force him to make some of those mistakes, which didn't necessarily happen, even though they were able to limit Jonathan Taylor there. But overall, it was a good, nice job. When you hear Cam talk about what they were trying to execute coming into it, they were able to do so.
2: You know, my favorite stat of the day at halftime, Jonathan Taylor had 13 yards rushing on 8 attempts. He got 5 right at the end when they had a one-play possession, basically meaningless yards.
3: Right.
2: He was a non-factor in the game. And if you can say that at the end of a game against the Colts, there's a pretty good chance you're going to say you beat the Indianapolis Colts, which the Steelers did today. Let's go back to the telephones. Jeremy in Altoona, you're up with Mike and Charlie. How are you, Jeremy?
19: Good. How are you guys? Thank you for having me on the show. Just want to touch base here on the injuries of wide receiver. I feel like Jeremy Bernard and even DK had great games, but we did have some injuries. Do you think we go out and make a trade or sign some free agents here? What's your thoughts on that? I mean, obviously, we were never going to do a Marvison Harrison trade, or should we, for a second round pick? But what's your thoughts? Anybody that you see that could help the team right now?
3: It would not surprise me if they made a move, if they're on the phone right now trying to figure out who's available, knowing the news that is coming out of the locker room, when you know at a minimum you're losing Michael Pittman for the next 3 weeks. We don't know, as we wait on an update for Roman Wilson. Ben Skowronek leaves the game. That now impacts your special teams as well, because he's one of your best special teams players on this team, if not the best. So it opens up a lot of questions here, and it would not surprise me if we hear a decision being made Monday, no later than Tuesday.
2: Yeah, a lot of
19: running. Any certain guys you would target?
2: I don't know who's on the available list. I don't think they'll make a trade. Mike McCarthy was gushing about how they didn't have to change the call sheet even after they lost Wilson and Skowronek. I don't know how sincere he was. Charlie, you mentioned Brandon Smith got a block on the 50-yard touchdown run. He got a lot of snaps in. You know, maybe this is his opportunity. He's been bouncing around. I think this was his fourth game. He was with the Jets for a couple of years but never really got to play much. Maybe this is his time. Who knows?
3: And a lot of confidence. Obviously, they're on the roster for one reason, because they believe that they can help in this particular manner. But are they up to speed like your starters were right now? So that's only a question that they know internally. But when you just look back and remaining what's on this roster, you have Brandon Johnson. We talked about Brandon Smith, who made that big block, Isaiah Hodgins. And then you still have Caden Wiegen. That is an option as well, who's the returner. So are they comfortable with those guys now moving into those receiver number 3 and 4 spots? They'll only answer that. And again, we won't have that answer until Mike McCarthy's press conference on Monday. So again, we're speculating as we're trying to answer your question.
2: Anything else, Jeremy?
19: I appreciate it. No, I appreciate it. Next man off. Let's see what happens.
2: Thanks for the phone call. Let's move on to Bill in Washington. You're up with Mike and Charlie. How are you, Bill?
20: Good. How you doing, Mike and Charlie? Charlie, I got a question for you, because he was our former quarterback, right?
3: Yes, sir.
20: Was it hard for you and Ben to click or not?
3: Not at all. Not at all. We clicked immediately when he first walked in the door in 2004. I was one of the first people that.
20: Then why can't DK and Rogers? Why can't DK and Rogers click?
3: But you asked me about Ben. That's quarterback to quarterback. You're asking quarterback to receiver now.
20: Yeah. What do you think about Patrick Graham's defense?
3: Yeah, I mean, that's a question for those two. I mean, you look back and see they're trying to get DK into the game, but you're not seeing the production. But yet, when you now lose your top, your second and third receiver, where do you think the attention is going to go? It's going to go immediately to DK, so that he's going to command that double team. So does Rodgers force the double team into him, or does he go to the one-on-one coverage, something that he was able to do? That's why you saw Freiermuth being able to get targeted in the manner that he was. But when you look at just the stat line, DK 3 receptions, 12 yards. He wants to get better, and they're going to try to include him in the offense more.
2: Although we've mentioned a couple times, he had 2 blocks on the long Jalen Warren catch and run touchdown. And he had a critical third down when they were backed up late in the first half that helped them get out of the shadow of their own goalpost. And I think they scored on that drive, if I'm not,
3: correct.
2: Not mistaken.
3: And when you look at it, people would immediately look at the stat line, but yet those two blocks that he made resulted in touchdowns. So, again, that's just something when you look at the impact, what are you valuing on the impact, stats or production in the manner that he was able to help out in the running game?
2: Appreciate the call, Bill. Let's move on to Emmanuel in Warren, Ohio. You're up next with Mike and Charlie.
0: Well, first of all, I'm not calling you because of this, but I think they'll go more 12 and 13 personnel. They got the tight end.

0: come down. LeBeau was down there, so everybody else had to be there. But this is what I've seen so far. Now, I hear things like the West Coast offense. I'm watching things like analytics. The thing about it is this. I believe what Coach Robertson said, football is pretty simple, blocking and tackling. The Pittsburgh Steelers foundation was built on a good defensive line and a good offensive line. That's what we were built on. But the team that we have now, the coach, you know, the coaching staff and the direction we're going now is, like I say, West Coast. It's not so much as beating people up and playing that physical football. It's more technique and it's more analytics. So I'm saying to you, I'm asking you, do you see that and do you think it will work in a division where you got Baltimore and you got Cincinnati and Cleveland? What do you guys think?
1: Well, I think it's definitely possible because this offense that he's looking to run here in Pittsburgh, he has some really good times up in Green Bay. And I think that weather is a little worse up there than it is in Pittsburgh at times. But when you have someone like Aaron Rodgers, he knows how to throw the football when the weather turns. So, again, we're all waiting to see that answer because we're learning it together. And that's the beauty of when you have a new coach, the unknown, but yet we're talking about the results that happen week in and week out. I think that's a question that needs to be tabled as it relates to the answer that you're looking for right now.
2: Yeah, I appreciate the call, Emmanuel. We're up against the break. I would just add that I'd like to see them run the ball a little more. I think the offensive line is coming around, and I think the defensive line, well, Jonathan Taylor got 45 yards rushing today, so that's all that you need to know about the defensive line. Thanks to Caliente Pizza and Draft House, the Pizza Champions, and RE/MAX Select Realty. Get seen, get sold, for bringing us this hour, the Pittsburgh Steelers Audio Network postgame show. 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
8: 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Jalen Warren racing into the end zone for a Pittsburgh Steelers touchdown, a 50-yard gallop for Jalen Warren.
9: 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It allows the atmosphere and even the team, let them know that we're here, other team.
2: 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Get seen, get sold, and by Caliente Pizza and Draft House, the pizza champions here on the Steelers Audio Network. That was Jalen Warren taking us out of break after he took the ball to the house from 50 yards away on a run. Great job by Darnell Washington getting a couple, maybe three blocks on that play. And we've mentioned a couple of times,

0: Brandon Smith, the practice squad call-up, he impacted the game. He got a guy, too. You know, that's receiver blocks turn good runs into great runs.
1: Absolutely. And when you look back and sometimes you don't know when your number's being called, you're like, hey, I'm just excited to be called up on the active roster. But yet, you have to now be called into action and know your assignment. Big kudos to him for knowing his job and doing what he needed to do to show confidence that he can contribute here today.
0: Today's Keys to the Game brought to you by South Hills Kia. South Hills Kia has the ride and a price you'll love. Charlie, you got a key or two to the victory today?
1: Yeah, key was getting Freiermuth involved. This guy was able to get open, and he was scored two touchdowns here today, but it was beautiful, just the communication and connection that he was able to have with Aaron here today.
0: I'll just pick up where we left off. We were joking on the pregame show. We were beating a dead horse, but we spent so much time talking about Jonathan Taylor. 15 carries, 45 yards, no rushing touchdowns. Mm. That guy had 6 rushing TDs coming into today. He got none today.
1: And people, you know, only see him last year and this year because we were able to limit him. But Jonathan Taylor is one of the best backs in this league. That's why they had to focus on him. They did a great job here.
0: Let's go back to the phones. CR in Chicago. You're up next with Mike and Charlie. How are you, CR?
2: What's going on, my silly brothers and mother? CR, sitting in Chicago, live in the port, just outside the port city of Wilmington, home of our linebacker, 56, Alex Highsmith. Yeah, guys, it was a great game. I'm just excited about the win. I went up to Raleigh to a place up there called Sammy's. Just check out the different locations when I go places. Check out the Steeler bars. It was about 100 people in there, and about 90% of them were Steeler fans, and we just had a great time. As far as Warren is concerned, I just remember him from training camp up at Sharkey's about 3 years ago. Got a chance to meet him and his grandmother having lunch. And she and I had been over in Europe together, specifically Germany. We was talking about the different locations and the time we spent. And it was just something that I'll never forget, and how courteous and respectful he was to his grandmother, constantly saying yes, ma'am, and no, ma'am, and things like that. And so when I see him run, I have a personal attachment, I guess I could say that. And I'm just excited for what he's able to do with the team, and I'm glad that the team is using him the way they do. Plus, we got our tight end. Just a tremendous win. What are your comments?
0: I think it's well said. Jalen Warren has been the consistent component of this offense. There's been some good, some bad, some up, some down. But I'm curious if the line is going to continue to come together the way Mike McCarthy thinks it's starting to, Charlie. Might be an interesting rest of the season for Jalen Warren.
1: Absolutely. And this guy, if one thing to talk about the rushing in the passing game and what his level of involvement in, but the one thing that he does not get a ton of credit for around, because people aren't watching this on the regular, is his pass protection. Yeah. This guy on third down, he knows, and he's been doing it since his rookie year, knows his assignment and is able to sit back and buy time, and any quarterback he's playing with know that he is going to have time when Jalen Warren is blocking. This guy has been doing it at a high level. I'm just glad to see him starting to get his flowers now.
0: Anything else, CR?
2: Yeah, it's just exciting. Appreciate you guys. Just appreciate the Steelers family. We're going into the second quarter of the season, and we're on the positive side, so that's a good thing. All right, guys, I'm going to get up out of here. I know some other people are out there. But in the meantime, and in between time, here we go, Steelers. Here we go.
0: Never gets old, does it?
1: Love it.
0: Let's get one more before the break. Victor in Pittsburgh, you're up with Mike and Charlie.
3: Thank you very much. I appreciate it. It's hard to dispute anything you guys say based on your acumen. And Charlie, of course, you know, you played the game, and at the level you played it at is, you know, remarkable. But the comment was made by a gentleman that had your ear 3 or 4 calls prior to mine. And he had indicated that the amount of money that the two players on the sideline were sitting. And Mike, you had said it isn't about what they make. And you're referring to something. I don't know if I got that off kilter or not, but it just seems like, from my perspective, that kind of hits a sore spot. Because when these players are making that kind of money, and they all should, there's no question about it, it just seems like that, from that high perspective, I think he was onto something there. These guys are making, you know, boatloads of money, and you expect, or the expectations should be that much indicative of their play. And, you know, everything goes into, you know, paying these guys, proning to injuries, perhaps, and some, you know, many major other things. But when that comment was made, I wanted to say, well, I need some more clarity on that, because in my opinion, it is about how much they make. So,
0: well,
3: what do you think about
0: that? When they're figuring out the rotation each week, and you know, Watt's going to play this many snaps, and Sawyer's going to play this many snaps, and Highsmith's going to play this many snaps, and Herbig, they're not doing it based on their contracts. It's clear. They're all making vastly different sums of money, and they're all playing about the same. That is the plan, how to deploy the guys they have on the team. Now, the money comes into play when you set up the team in the offseason, when you try to retain guys or when you try to go sign guys. But once you get here, you're one of 53, and they think it's going to be better for the guys they expect to be the big play producers, Watt, et cetera, later in the year. That's why they're doing this.
1: And I think when you look back, the other element, too, is you have your position coach that is all going to sit back and have to listen to everybody's individual complaints, but yet trying to figure out a rotation. You do this early, but yet whoever has the hot hand will be the ones that will be playing as the season goes on.
0: Victor, appreciate the phone call. We're up against the break, so we're going to take it. Thanks to Caliente Pizza and Draft House, the Pizza of Champions, and RE/MAX Select Realty, Get Seen, Get Sold, for bringing us this hour of the Pittsburgh Steelers Audio Network postgame show. 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
11: The pass pro was phenomenal. Barely got touched other than Grover hitting me early in the game and a sack when we didn't pass off a twist. Thought the line blocked really well. Thought we run blocked well. Thought we finished the game in the 4 minute nicely, and the pocket was nice and guys were getting open.
0: Welcome back to Exeter Stadium. 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Get seen, get sold. And by Caliente Pizza and Draft House, the pizza of champions, here on the Steelers Audio Network. 833-412-9383 is our number. That was Aaron Rodgers coming out of the break, and he mentioned the one sack when I think it was DeForest Buckner came up the middle on a stunt. That's the next thing they got to sort out.
1: Correct.
0: Because that's been a consistent problem.
1: And that's been one of the ones, just not on the same level offensive lineman. And when you have just that little bit of separation, it allows your defensive lineman to pierce through that double team and create pressure in the manner that you saw it here.
0: Back to the phones we go. Jim in Southern California. How are you, Jim? Thanks for your patience.
12: Hey, no problem. I'm doing well, Mike and Charlie. I just wanted to call and kind of celebrate today. I thought it was fun to watch this game. I enjoyed the fact that it appears like Coach McCarthy and Aaron put their squabble to bed last week, and I thought the play calling was outstanding. The communication to Aaron, Aaron's getting up to the line with plenty of time on the clock to look over the defense. It was noticeable today, so they obviously ironed that out. I'd have to give the game ball to the entire front seven, particularly the defensive line. There's no doubt in my mind that Cam Hayward is going to be wearing a gold jacket someday. He played his heart out, and for a guy that's been playing that long, and to see the pressure that he puts on both in the pass and in the run is phenomenal. The one weakness I still think that's still showing up on defense is some of our pass defense, but I think that's something we can shore up as we continue forward. But I was glad to see what I saw today. It looked like everybody on the field, whether they're on offense or defense, they really cared. They wanted to turn the corner from what happened last week on Thursday night. They wanted to win this game, and it just showed. The amount of effort was outstanding. Be interesting to see if you guys agree with me that number 30 is now our starting running back, and he's not going to lose that job until he loses that job. He is not a second-string running back. He's a starter, and he's earned it. And I will say one thing that I'm a little concerned about. I'm hoping that we can, in the next few weeks, as we stack some Ws, and I think we will, I hope we can tighten up our special teams a little bit. I'm a little concerned about the kickoffs, especially giving up way too much return on kickoffs and allowing them to get those first few field goals because they're starting their first drive, second and third drives, on our side of the 50. So hopefully we can shore that up. I was actually screaming at the TV at some point, just telling them to kick it into the end zone and give it to them on the 35 because I was tired of them running past the 50. But I think we can shore that up. And I think I'm going to go out on a limb here. I think we're going to win the next three games. I really do.
0: Boy, you took the words right out of my mouth on the kickoff into the end zone in particular and the special teams in general. That is below the line, and it has been below the line. And they're also not getting anything remotely productive relative to what they thought they were going to get out of Caden Wiegand on the returns.
1: You're just not. They have to get better in that particular situation. When you look at just a returner, you would like to get, you know, those are the first downs that you start stealing because of field position, but yet you're not getting it from that particular manner. Those returns, yes, they definitely have to clean up. But I think going back to your question in the secondary, I want to wait just a little bit. I don't know if this is going to be the week or maybe next week. I want to see what the secondary looks like with Deshaun Elliott back there. He gets off PUP. When he's in the lineup, it is vastly different than what you're seeing right now. So if he comes back this week, maybe there's an opportunity there that they're now able to use a little bit more exotic coverages back there versus just playing vanilla because of the young, inexperienced guys that you have in that secondary. So I'm still holding out for hope, Mike.
0: And Everett is going to, you know, hopefully mature and gain experience and be better with each passing week, right?
1: Correct. And that's what you're going to have.
12: Yeah,
1: on
12: I agree.
1: Quarter.
12: I agree.
1: Yeah. Go ahead. I'm sorry.
12: I agree with you, Charlie. I agree with you, Charlie. And I got to say, the reason why I had to give game ball to that defensive line is without Harmon in there, I had my doubts of what the rotation was going to look like. And we held up. We gave one of the top backs in the NFL less than 50 yards for the game. And I can only imagine what the day would have been like for Taylor if Harmon was in there. So I was really, really encouraged to see that. I think you're right. Not all our best people are in the back end. We'll get him in there soon. But I have a feeling that this team's going to go a lot farther than some of the naysayers thought when the season started.
0: Jim, I can confirm you were not the only one who had some trepidation regarding the absence of Derek Harmon and what that might mean for Jonathan Taylor. Yeah, well said. Appreciate the phone call. Thanks also to Caliente Pizza and Draft House, the Pizza Champions, and RE/MAX Select Realty, Get Seen, Get Sold, for bringing us this hour of the Pittsburgh Steelers Audio Network postgame show. 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
21: Rodgers gets a snap back, throws to Warren out in the right. He is clobbered by Stewart as he throws the ball, but here goes Jalen Warren down the right sideline. He's going to go all the way. 80 yards for a touchdown for Jalen Warren. Caught the short pass. Rodgers took a wallop, and Warren did the rest.
11: Well, I knew that we were sliding to the left, which meant we should have been, you know, kind of squeezing on the right side, and I was just hot off with a backer on the line of scrimmage because they had six on the line. So he dropped off, so I'm like, oh, we're free. But he didn't drop off to the flat. He dropped off straight back, so we had a slant and a slant on the outside. So I just threw it to Jalen right as I'm throwing it. I'm feeling somebody about to just destroy me. And it's fun to watch him just go down the sideline. You think, oh, it's going to be a big play. Oh, now 20, now it's 30, now it's 40. Oh, he might score. Oh, that's cool. Yeah, didn't really have to do anything other than take a shot.
0: 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Charlie, I'm predicting that I'm still going to hear national talking heads talking about how Aaron Rodgers doesn't want to take a hit to make a play and how he has no mobility because he's too old. more evidence that that is not, in fact, the case today. He took a hit to make a play, and then the big third down to Jeremy Bernard when he flushed himself left and threw on the right. If you get him protection, he's fine. Like every other quarterback that plays.
1: That's, I laugh because when you see people who don't watch the game, they say, oh, he lacks mobility. But when you watch him, he still knows how to work the pocket, get out of it, spinning out of that pressure whenever there was a defender running free, being able to find Bernard. That was a big third down, the biggest third down in the game.
0: Huge.
1: Because it kept the clock moving, possession of football. But when you look back, and I had to laugh, because any time that you could throw the ball, essentially 1 yard on the swing route, and he runs 80 yards, beautiful thing.
0: Yeah.
1: Beautiful. And Aaron started out the game. This is people may not – he started out 10 for 10.
0: Yeah.
1: And to be 10 for 10, two touchdowns, and I'm thinking to myself, how can you not have a perfect passer rating? And it was 158.1, perfect passer rating, 158.3. I don't know how the system works, but obviously that's what happens. But, man, it was good. But just to see Aaron doing what he's doing and having fun, those are the things that you like to see.
0: He also started out on the way to that 10 for 10, 3 for 3 for minus 5 yards.
1: You're just like, oh, okay.
0: But good thing he wasn't 4 for 4. Hey, they'd have really been in trouble.
1: People always say, take the easy completions, right? That's what shows up in the stats.
0: Let's go back to the phones. Perry in Ebensburg's been waiting a while. How are you, Perry?
22: Good, good. How sweet it is when you win. I got two quick comments. DK also drew the big pass interference. About a half hour ago, the caller was saying he does nothing. And I 100% agree with you guys. The money means nothing in the off season. That's when you get that set. And just like any other walk of life, when you're second, third string, and you know you're going to be out there 15, 20 snaps, your preparation, and you know, you don't want to embarrass your parents, put it that way, right? So you're going to be keenly ready, and everyone can make plays. Everyone can make plays. So I'm totally in agreement. My question is, early in the game when it was 7-3, and Jones threw the incomplete, but the Colts had a holding call, and Coach McCarthy, I thought for sure he was going to take the 10 yards to back him up. What were you fellas thinking?
0: Same thing. I wanted him to take the penalty because I was here doing the pregame show watching that kid warm up for Indy. He was trying him from 67, right, Charlie, and he was coming close. He banged one from 60 that was two-thirds of the way up the uprights. Yeah, I would have taken the penalty and not gifted him a field goal there. But whatever you thought about the way Mike McCarthy ran this game, Perry, fourth and one, and it made sense to kick a field goal, but to really put the game away, you needed the touchdown, and he went for that fourth and one, and gold star for that.
1: And I'm like you. I would have took the penalty in that particular case. But also, Coach McCarthy probably was thinking to myself, okay, 10 yards, he banging them for 65 yards anyway, so well, what is maybe that probably going to do? But do you also now, is it worth the risk of now putting your defense back on the field, possible holding penalty, give him a new set of downs in that particular situation? He probably said, if I'm going to give up a field goal, let's do it now. I get the ball back.
22: Correct. Yes, I got no problem with Coach. I got no problem with Aaron saying get the plays in quicker. That's just the way it is. Anybody that's played sports understands when there's 2 minutes left in the game, you don't have time to be polite. It's not the English Parliament. You got to tell people, move, get it, catch it. He was showing Jeremy Bernard get his hands up, and then when you look at the replay, you see why he didn't catch the ball. I got no problem with any of that. And I don't think the teammates care either. They want to be better.
0: No, I'm with you on that, although you can't have that stuff going on all the time.
1: Right.
0: Things happen. Hopefully, moving Patrick Graham down to the field will help alleviate some of that obvious arguing and give and take. But it's still going to occur. But, yeah, it's funny. You don't have as much of that when you win the game and things are going well. Thanks for the call, Perry. And thanks to Caliente Pizza and Draft House, the pizza champions, and RE/MAX Select Realty, Get Seen, Get Sold, for bringing us this hour of the Pittsburgh Steelers Audio Network postgame show. The show continues right here on the Steelers Audio Network.
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0: 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The Steelers with a much-needed 34-22 win over the Colts today. Back to the phones we go. Dan in Washington, you're up next with Mike and Charlie. How are you, Dan?
26: I'm fine. This is a small caveat to the whole game, but when Mason Rudolph went in, and I know this happens in almost every game and every team, when the backup person goes in or the second backup person goes in, where's the mindset? And I'm not asking you to put what Mason may be thinking, but how does he process that? Being he knows what this is, he knows it's not an actual play per se, it's a function. I'm just asking what is it that he may be thinking in that moment?
1: Well, let me tell you what happens, and I've done this a lot with Ben Roethlisberger during my time. This is the only time that I really got upset with him, because he would always ask me to go into the game to kneel down, and realizing when you kneel down, it's a negative 1 yard rushing. So I would get the negative rushing yards taken off of my total. He did not. Yeah. So when you look at the total rushing yards that Ben has had in his career, it's a little bit more favorable because he did not get the kneel down.
0: Did you see Mason do the crow hop forward?
1: You try to crow hop forward. And even though you try to crow hop forward, the referee always brings it back because he's protecting the quarterback.
0: He wanted no gain on that.
1: Absolutely. Do you want the offensive line to take two steps forward? I take one, and you're now second and 10.
0: Yeah.
1: Unfortunately, that does not happen. So I promise you, Mason is fully aware of what Aaron Rodgers did in that particular situation. That's why he's had to step up and try for a zero gain versus a negative one.
0: Dan, I would just add, my impression of Mason Rudolph over the years, and he's gone through a lot of ups and downs. He was here, he was gone, he came back. I think that's a guy who's pretty comfortable in his skin. He knows his role. He likes having a seat at the table. He likes being on the team, and he is willing to do what is asked of him. And he will do these things willingly. And if they need him, he's ready to go in. second quarter or the last two plays of the game.
1: And that's it. And Mason has multiple roles right now. Even though it's an unofficial role, he has to, one, number one, know his assignment, do his job if he's ever called upon, but yet support Aaron Rodgers to then turn around and now have to now get groom these two young guys behind you to now take your job. Very tough situation to be in if you're Mason, but he enjoys being here. He goes about his work. He is very professional on everything that he does.
0: Pro's pro, absolutely.
1: You will never hear him complain. That is why Mason Rudolph is on his roster.
0: He's also apparently in charge of the joke of the day for the quarterback room.
1: There you go.
26: But officially, it's almost still a vote of confidence from the coach saying, you're our guy. You're our next guy.
0: Yeah, I think that you don't have to worry about Mason Rudolph or what he's thinking.
1: But also the belief in it, because in the second preseason game, the coach said, Mason has done enough, and I don't need to see any more from him. And he did not play the last two preseason games. That speaks volume to where he was in preparation.
0: Anything else, Dan?
26: Okay. I'm just trying to be in his skin, and it's well stated by what you guys said. Thank you very much.
0: Appreciate the call. Let's go to Juan in South Carolina. How are you, Juan? Maybe not.
9: Hey, guys.
0: Maybe we lost one. Oh, how's it going?
9: Hello.
1: There you go. We got you.
0: We got you, Juan. What's up?
9: Hey, I just want to say it was a good game. And like the callers stated earlier, I'm kind of worried about special teams. I'm thinking we're missing the old bubblegum Danny on the sideline.
0: They got to be better. They got to be better on coverage. They got to be better on returns. Hopefully, I think Linda, one of our earlier callers today, pointed out that 54-yard field goal from Chris Boswell might go a long way toward easing potential concerns about him. But you're spot on, Juan. The coverage got to get better and the returns got to get better.
9: Yeah. And then with another thing, with these receivers, I'm happy we got moved involved in the game too, so that's looking good. So I think Move can pick up the slack without the receivers that we have on injured. So I'm thinking with him, and then we got Mount Washington, so I'm not worried about the receivers right now.
1: Yeah, they like where they are with the group that they have out there. But again, you still have to now forecast what potentially could happen, because you don't need any more injuries to occur. So you still have to go back and kind of, you know, prepare yourself in anticipation of now working people out just in case you need to breed these guys on the roster.
0: Anything else, Juan?
9: And we can't take Tampa's slice, because look what he did to so-called America's team. Nobody picked them to beat Dallas on Thursday night, so we can't take that game slightly. And shout out to my guy, CR.
0: Appreciate the phone call, Juan. That is going to do it for the Steelers Audio Network portion of this afternoon / this evening's broadcast. Thanks for joining us. We'll next be coming at you at 11 a.m. on Sunday, October the 18th. That's before the Steelers take on the Tampa Bay Buccaneers. 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
0: 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Back to the telephones we go. John in Ross Township, you're up next with Mike and Charlie. How are you, John?
4: I am fine. How are you guys doing?
0: Doing pretty well. What's on your mind tonight?
4: Joey Porter. It was a blindside to me that he was contract problems. He wanted to leave. I don't know what the hell the story is, but our secondary's standing up pretty good without him, and I thought he was pretty damn good. What do you think?
0: Well, I got a couple thoughts on that subject. Curious and then some to me that, Joey Porter was adamant he wanted a new contract, and then he ends up, I'm going to say he orchestrated himself out of here, and he's playing in Dallas without a new contract. So, whatever risk he was unwilling to take here with playing for the Steelers on the last year of his rookie deal, he's willing to take those risks for the Cowboys. I'd rather have him on the team than not. But I think Asante Samuel's a pretty good corner, and I think Dalen Everett is a kid who's going to have to grow up faster than they anticipated, but that's a guy they really liked when they drafted him. He's got the physical skill set, Charlie, and he kind of held up today when they tested him repeatedly.
1: Yeah, and they feel comfortable with even Brandon Echols, including into that particular mix. So they feel okay with what they have moving forward. Would it be stronger with Joey Porter? Yeah, absolutely it would be, and unfortunately, he's not here. That's Dallas's issue at this particular point. I wish him well. He's just like family to me. But again, you're not on this particular team, so we're not rooting for you every single week. So as we look back of what's happening here, they just have to continue to clean it up. And like I stated earlier, I would like to see where this defense is going to be whenever Deshaun Elliott returns back to this secondary, allowing the communication to be cleaned up to allow a lot more exotic covers than what we're currently seeing now.
0: The other thing I would add, John, and again, I would rather have Porter on the team than not, but the current coaching staff hasn't. They haven't had him on the team.
1: Right.
0: So they're not missing him. They're just proceeding as they have since they got here. He's been unavailable since they arrived, and now he's unavailable for the foreseeable future.
4: That's a weird story, but I'm glad you guys answered that because I still think the secondary looks fine. It looks fine enough.
0: But I think maybe the point you're trying to make, I don't think Porter should be the Jenga piece that causes the defense to collapse, correct?
4: Yeah, right. I think they're doing fine.
0: Appreciate the phone call, John. 833-412-9383 is our number. Mike Pursuta and Charlie Batch with you here at Acrisure Stadium in the aftermath of Steelers 34, Colts 22. 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
0: 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Back to the phones we go. Terry in Greensburg, you're up next with Mike and Charlie. How are you, Terry?
3: Hi, it's Harry.
0: Oh, sorry about that. Go right ahead.
3: Yeah. Okay. Hey, guys, how you doing? I'm having a great day. Steeler win. More, you know, go Steelers. But, hey, everybody's getting on, you know, Peyton Wilson there. And it's like, hey, look, he's your leading tackler today. Just back off on him. He's doing a good job, as far as I'm concerned. He's the leading tackler. As for special teams, I know there's a lot of complaints on kickoffs. But when your punter drops one on the four and a penalty puts it half the distance and you're at the two and you don't put a pass rush on somebody, you know, come on. So, you guys fill me in back on that. I'm not sure. But go Steelers. I'm still happy with the win. I hope it builds up for them. All right. Thank you, guys.
0: Appreciate the phone call. Yeah, Peyton Wilson, I think one of the things he did well today, Charlie, was tackle the catch.
1: Right.
0: The Colts were notorious coming into this game for throwing short. They actually tried way more down the field throws than I thought that they would attempt today. And I also thought they limited Jonathan Taylor's touches because I thought they could beat the Steelers corners. And the Steelers corners did a pretty good job of not allowing that plan to work in terms of touchdowns scored. But, yeah, you know, Peyton Wilson, he was so good in that Atlanta game. And I thought he was going to make a bigger jump last year. I still think there's a lot there. But I want to start seeing it a little more regularly.
1: Yeah, it has to. And at some point, especially with these rotations, I know he had 10 tackles here today. But in everybody's mind, you hear about the missed tackles and the yardage that happens that come off of those missed tackles. So they know they have to clean those things up. But again, Wilson has his speed. You know he wants to utilize that in the passing game. And unfortunately, they're using multiple rotations. So, yeah. Again, I don't know what that looks like. Only Patrick Graham can answer that question. But I want to see more out of this group. They know there's more on the bone right there that they just have to continue to show up. But, again, they were able to get out of here with a victory. Can they clean this up moving forward? That's something that only they can answer.
0: Let's go to Rob in Mason, Ohio. You're up next with Mike and Charlie, Rob.
15: Hey, guys, say that I appreciate what you guys do. Living here in the Cincinnati area, it's tough being a Pittsburgh fan, but I'm a diehard. But really, the only thing that I wanted to say was my appreciation for DK Metcalf. You know, as an ex-coach, he gets sometimes people get on him for things, but I watched him today with the little things that he did with blocking. And the one thing that really stood out one time was when he one of the offensive linemen was on the ground, and he came back and he picked him up and you know, just raised him up. And you know, I think that's the essence of what a real true pro is and a true team player is. So I just wanted to, you know, give DK a shout out. Appreciate you guys and everything you do.
0: That's well said, Rob. And, you know, Charlie, DK Metcalf was the first one to admit, I got to catch the ball.
1: Right.
0: We asked him what happened in the Cleveland game. Why were you better? He said, I caught the ball.
1: Mm-hmm. And again, when you're hearing in the narratives tonight, tomorrow, they're going to immediately look at the stat line and say, oh, he didn't have a productive game, but they won't see those runs and what he was doing in the blocking element of that. So that's just something that he knows he's going to continue to contribute and again, he wants more. Aaron is going to make sure that he continues to try to feed him. Not a lot of opportunities here today, but again, hopefully that changes next week.
0: If this was hockey, and it's not, but if this was hockey on the 80-yard catch and run touchdown for Jalen Warren, that's a goal. DK Metcalf gets an assist.
1: There you go. Right.
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9: 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Charlie, a big win for the Steelers today, 34-22. It said a lot about their response to that Cleveland loss, but I think it also says a lot about something that I believe to be a very real factor in the NFL scheduling and the NFL's competitive balance, the Thursday night thing. The Steelers were coming off a loss on a Thursday night, so they had extra time, extra rest, extra prep time, and they play a Colts team today at home that was in London last Sunday.
10: Right.
9: Now that gets flipped. Tampa Bay played Thursday night and is waiting on the Steelers a week from today.
10: Have to go down and get it done. And this is the nature of today's NFL, because all teams are subject to overseas games. Yeah. We'll be talking about this in 2 weeks on how the Steelers respond coming back from Paris after the Saints game to get ready to come back home for the Browns game. So this is all things that you talk about, coaches schedule practice in the manner of those type of things happening to say, hey, I'm preparing you now for what's going to happen later in the season. Let's just see how things go. Hopefully it's on the plus side here as they get ready to go to Tampa next week.
9: Something else that got my attention from Mike McCarthy's postgame press conference today. He said it was their best week of preparation. They had more time, right, able to get your ducks in a row Friday, Saturday, Sunday, and then hit the ground running Monday. And he also said that, quote, we had good video this week. The corrections were seamless. Hopefully, and he said hopefully twice, we're still

0: starting to hit our stride. I think this is a team that wanted to buy in, hadn't necessarily bought in 100% with the new staff and the new way of doing things. And the more games you win, the easier that buy-in becomes, right?
1: It really does. And when you lose on a Thursday night, that sour taste is in your mouth. But yet that self-correction is happening. What are some of the tendencies that are showing up that maybe you're tipping off the coordinators with? And that is why we call that mini bye week. And now hopefully they can utilize what they've learned during the mini bye week. They want to know right now and see how this carries them into the next game.
0: Last thought I have, the situation is what it is at wide receiver. Michael Pittman Jr. is on the injured reserve list. Roma Wilson got hurt today. Ben Skoranek got hurt today. They still went with three wides a lot, and I'm sitting here banging the table wanting them to go more with two tight ends. But the Jaylen Warren 80-yard catch and run touchdown and the Jaylen Warren 50-yard touchdown were both out of three wide receiver set. So maybe Mike McCarthy knows a little something about the value of that formation.
1: And that's it. And that's something when you're game planning, you're saying, hey, we think we can attack them when this personnel group is on the field, because the defensive guy, they're still going to line up regardless of who you have. And he was able to take advantage of those. Though were two big plays, which was needed, which was a turning point in this game here today.
0: Yeah, you can run the ball out of that stuff. And sometimes they do.
1: Yes.
0: And sometimes it works pretty well. Last thing I got. Mike McCarthy going for it on 4th-and-1. Welcome to Pittsburgh. That was a big decision. 2-point lead. You could argue kick the field goal. Now you're up 5. It takes a touchdown to beat you, but I think that might have got them beat. Instead, they put the game away. They kept going.
1: You talk about gutsy. That's what you have to have. I had belief in my offense that they're going to make a yard. He was able to do so, keep the chains moving, and yet bleed the clock to not allow Indianapolis to go down and potentially win the game.
0: That concludes today's Steelers postgame show right here on the Steelers Audio Network, brought to you by RE/MAX Select Realty. 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Until then, thanks to Brian LaMartina and Tom Offerman.
2: The Pittsburgh Steelers postgame show is presented by Caliente Pizza and Draft House, the pizza of champions.
0: It wasn't a drive they had to have based on the mathematics, but it felt like one they desperately needed. The Steelers were clinging to a 2-point lead when they gained possession at their 36-yard line with 11:38 left in the fourth quarter. Not counting a one-play drive in the final 15 seconds of the first half, they had stopped the Colts from scoring once on 7 possessions. So the Steelers needed points right about then, 7 of them, not 3. What transpired was a 10-play, 64-yard march in 5:07 that finally achieved what the Steelers had lacked all afternoon, separation. It was something old, Aaron Rodgers, and something new, Jeremy Bernard, that ultimately beat the blue. It was Jaylen Warren, not from 50 yards on a run or 80 yards on a catch and run this time, but instead on a had-to-have-it 1-yard plunge on 4th-and-1. And it was Pat Freiermuth splitting the safeties on 3rd-and-6 from the 17, a distance from which Mike McCarthy might have kicked a field goal this time had the pass fallen incomplete. The 9-point lead, Rodgers' 3rd touchdown pass, Freiermuth's 2nd touchdown reception, and Chris Boswell's extra point established was finally enough. The rest, a Cam Hayward sack, deep balls successfully defended by Dalen Everett, and a 54-yard bomb from Boswell was just details. The house still can't be classified as immaculate, but at 3-2, it's livable. On to Tampa Bay. Good afternoon and welcome back to Acrisure Stadium, and welcome to the Steelers postgame show brought to you by RE/MAX Select Realty. Get seen, get sold here on the Steelers Audio Network. Mike Pursuta and Charlie Batch with you in the aftermath of Steelers 34, Colts 22. Time now for Max's Takeaways. That's with color analyst Max Starks and brought to you by S&T Bank. For every takeaway from the defense this season, S&T Bank will donate $300 to PA Wounded Warriors, who have helped over 18,000 veterans and counting. Max, I want to start with what I alluded to in the postgame open a moment ago. 4th-and-1 from the Indianapolis 22. You're up 2, so a field goal makes sense in the mathematics world to make them score a touchdown to beat you. But Mike McCarthy going for it and then saying afterward that he relies mostly on the ebb and flow of the game. He had the confidence in the O-line. He had confidence in Jaylen Warren. I've been hanging around this game a long time. I've always believed when you need a yard, give it to your best back on his best play. And that, to me, made a statement above anything else that we saw today.
3: Right, and I think you're starting to see trust. I think early on, the trust with the offensive line was the question. And having to feel like, you know, you needed to do things to scheme them into a better situation. But then you also saw how schemes can fail, right? We look at the New England game. We look at Cleveland on the short week when you make that decision to shake up the offensive line. And that's where you saw a matter of trust not being fully there and really putting a lot more passing. I mean, this is what the lowest passing attempts for Aaron Rodgers in a game so far this season. He's under 40, threw it 31 times. But the efficiency, you know, to get that play, to know it's all-out blitz on a cover one look and still leak out Jaylen Warren, which led to that play down the field, and then to see DK Metcalf block two guys to lead that tunnel screen, essentially, was what it looked like by the end of it. But we knew it was just a little pop-out route to Jaylen Warren with the pressure in his face to go 80 yards. I mean, when you have high explosive plays, you don't have the time of possession and all the plays that you think that you want. And they still had their bugaboos. They still had a couple of three and outs where they tried to pass their way through three plays as opposed to rushing the ball. But I felt like there was trust in the offensive line at the weighty moments. When you're in the short yardage situation, let's go, let's run it. Let's put the game in your hands. And that fourth and one at the end, when it's like field goal's a logical choice, but no, we need to get more time off the clock, and we need to put more points up, and then it eventually leads to Pat Freiermuth's second touchdown. That was a heck of a gutsy play. And like you said, that's where trust was earned in that moment to make that decision.
1: And that happens a lot. You know, obviously, there's a difference between playing on a road when you're a split second behind because of crowd noise, but yet when you're home, that should not be a factor. Talking about the trust, watching that offensive line work up to the next level, when you see that play by Jaylen Warren when he ripped off that 50-yard run, Darnell Washington was able to get a couple blocks there, but also you had Brandon Smith, who just had to enter into a game, had a key block on that particular run. Talk about what you see as that line was going and the game was unfolding.
3: Well, you saw a willingness of everybody to be involved, right? Nine guys, because obviously you take the quarterback out of that equation, but nine guys to protect that one. And it doesn't matter how you get into that game, right, Chuck? You know, Brandon Smith gets elevated because of the IR designation to Michael Pittman. You lose Ben Skoranek and Roman Wilson in this game. You've got no more bodies. You've got three and a returner in Caden Wiegen that's left available to you. And you're going out there with a rookie and a new guy and then just DK Metcalf. And they still felt like, hey, we can use other pieces to get involved, but if you just go in and just do your job, and that was quintessential, do your job and good things will happen. So it was great to see Brandon Smith in there, like you said, doing the non-ball catching type of things that a receiver's doing and having an impact on the game and gathering in team success.
0: Max, this was a much-needed win for a lot of reasons. I still got a couple nits to pick. One of them, I thought the pressure was non-existent until they got that 9-point lead. And then they were able to tee off. What was going on with the lack of getting to Daniel Jones? It wasn't coming out that quick.
3: Three and four man pressure only and five guys blocking. And then you're trying to drop into the zone and not let anybody get behind you. I mean, you had one play, right? Josh Downs gets that 42-yarder. But other than that, you kept everything in front of you. And the intent was stop Jonathan Taylor. Whatever you do, when in doubt, go back to stopping number 28. And I thought that was kind of the emphasis. They said, we're going to stop this run game. We might not get the pressure we want with the way that we're going to run zone on the backside. And they were giving up some deep cushions. That's why Tyler Warren was just running roughshod on us. But you stopped the main threat. They knew that the straw that stirred that drink was going to be 28. And he was really non-existent except for maybe one or two explosive plays throughout the game. And those still didn't lead to much of that offensive production.
1: And I think one thing, as you look back, and you just time of possession, obviously Indy had 32 minutes to 28, but yet it felt like they had the ball a whole heck of a lot longer than what we did.
0: Yeah, it did.
1: But it points per production, and that was something because of the explosive plays versus Indianapolis. This bend-not-break mentality by the defense, how do you think that's going to hold up this season?
3: Well, I think, you know, the number, the score is deceptive because you think of if you take six of those points away, right, because it was a 56 and a 57-yard field goal to get points on the board and five field goals. So the fact that they held them to five field goals and only one touchdown, I felt like that was more success than what it dictated. They just had a really good kicker in Schrader who could hit from anywhere on the field, it felt like, and that kind of allowed the score to look a lot nicer. But if you take away six of those points, you're talking about a team that only generated four productive drives that were there. So I think this bend but don't break, it was more that they were solidifying in this game. It's just it didn't show, and I love what Peyton Wilson did. I just think the pressure is going to have to be more. As you get to more well-balanced teams, you're going to need a better approach and a better pass rush attack plan if you want to move forward. But for today's purposes, I felt like this was a quality win for that defense.
0: Yeah, and that's the goal. Get out of today. Worry about
3: and still
0: tomorrow.
3: Undefeated at home.
1: There you go.
3: Can't get a road win, but we got them at home.
0: Well, they got another chance coming up. Max, great stuff. We'll talk to you on the pregame show in Tampa Bay.
3: All right. Sounds good, guys. Y'all take care.
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3: 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Mike Pursuta and Charlie Batch with you after the Steelers survived the Indianapolis Colts 34-22. This afternoon here at Acrisure, 833-412-9383 is our number, 833-412-9383. Let's go right to the telephones. Keith in Virginia, you're hitting leadoff today with Mike and Chuck. How are you, Keith?
4: Hey, Mike, how you doing? Hey, 16, how you doing, man?
5: Hey, doing well, no complaints.
4: I was waiting for you guys. Man, I wrote my four notes down. I just want to get them out and hear your response on the other side. Hey, Rodgers, oh, my gosh, man, Rodgers. Old man, he makes a 70-year-old man like me, man, feel proud, man. Every time I complain about having to go out to the driving range and hit another bucket of balls, man, today I say, you know what, I'm going to start complaining. I'm going to go out and hit another a big bucket of balls at the driving range and work on my short game. 30-88. Mike, last year I used to call you, man, early on, man, especially when I was drinking. I stopped drinking since then, man, and fussing and complaining that they weren't giving 88 the ball enough, man. Hey, Jalen Warren and Pat Freiermuth are my favorite players on this team. Class acts. Never show out. Never complain. Always about the team. Always about winning. Always about the city, man. I am very selective on what jerseys I buy. I was torn between 30-88. I'm still kind of torn, but I might have to end up buying them both, especially if they sign another contract. Defense. Hey. The defense, I know we're giving some stuff up in the middle and on the back end a little bit. We looked exposed when they were picking on Samuels a little bit. But, hey, Jalen Warren had Jonathan Taylor numbers today. So I'll say that all day long. And they had a hell of a kicker. That kicker, he could probably kick from Swissville and still make it. So, I thought the defense did okay, just like you guys said earlier. We weren't getting up the pressure up front. You know what? We made it work. The inside linebacker play, yeah, I'm still not excited about that. I saw Ivan Payton and Queen play a little bit better than they played last week, but there's still some expectations, and the bar needs to be risen a lot more. All in all, hey, it's a W. Right now, to me, the Steelers are like a big light, lighter. You keep flicking and flicking and flicking. You know it's going to light at some particular point.
3: That is a fantastic analogy.
4: So we got a light. We don't know how long it's going to last. But hey, look here. This is the kind of W, the kind of pace that I want to see the Steelers. Nobody's going to go undefeated. Hey, let's start stacking. Let's keep it up next week in Tampa. Guys, you do an awesome job. God bless you, brothers, man, and I hear you guys on the other side.
3: Wow, that's great stuff, Keith. Appreciate the call. Charlie, I hope everybody was listening. He said he collected his thoughts and wrote them down and presented them in a very coherent and, all-encompassing manner. But that Bic Leiter thing, yeah, I'm watching this game today. Into the fourth quarter, I thought it could go either way.
5: Right.
3: And we talked with Max. I was complaining about the pass rush. There were some other things that I'd like to see them get better at, but they found a way to take the game over when it had to be taken over.
5: Whenever you make it one-dimensional in that particular manner, they were able to get after the quarterback when the game was on the line. But you want to see that consistently throughout the first three quarters, and it was not there for whatever reason. So that's just something that they have to clean up. Yes, you get out of the stadium with the victory, but you know there are things that you need to work on. But again, it's always easier when you do so after a win.
3: The postgame show brought to you by RE/MAX Select Realty. 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
13: Rodgers gets a snap back, throws to Warren out in the right. He is clobbered by Stewart as he throws the ball, but here goes Jalen Warren down the right sideline. He's going to go all the way, 80 yards for a touchdown for Jalen Warren. Caught the short pass, Rodgers took a wallop, and Warren did the rest.
3: 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Today's electrified play of the game is powered by the International Brotherhood of Electrical Workers, Local Union Number 5, IBEW, lighting up Pittsburgh since 1897. Jalen Warren lit up the Colts today the way no NFL player has since Herschel Walker in Week 15 of 1986 for the Cowboys against the Eagles, Warren becoming the first player since Walker to have a touchdown catch of 80 or more yards and a touchdown run of 50 or more yards. Although, a little help from DK Metcalf, who managed to get a couple of blocks on that play. Safety Cameron Bynum and cornerback Charvarius Ward were sealed off by Metcalf. He got two for the price of one. And Warren had made linebacker Bryce Betcher miss. And that was that. Down the sideline and on the way to a career day.
5: And that's one of those ones that won't show up in the stat line for DK. But that was impactful because it helped create a touchdown there. Jalen Warren has been fantastic throughout the course of this season. And what better way for you to get a spark, get the ball in his hands. And when you hit a touchdown pass in that particular manner, go 80 yards, you're just like, wow. And what better way? Aaron Rodgers, congratulations to him as he officially moves into third place in the all-time touchdown passes with that touchdown pass. Beautiful.
3: Yeah, I hope he was able to get up and see the end of it because he got buried.
5: He got rocked
3: on that play. But, you know, the result is what they're after. Let's go back to the telephones. Jeff in Ohio, you're up next with Mike and Charlie. How are you, Jeff?
14: Hi, gentlemen. Good afternoon. A couple points, and I had a question for you. I thought the O-line showed some signs of improvement, and I think when you keep the old man upright, you can see he could still make some plays. And, Mike, you hit a couple of real good points on your recap of the game with those pivotal plays that we've made today that just were so important. And the one that came back to me was when the old man did the spin move on the third down, crucial third down, and I think he hit Pittman, if I remember correctly, to keep the drive alive. We ended up
3: it was Warren.
14: Big seven.
3: It was Warren.
14: Okay.
5: Bernard.
3: Yeah. I'm sorry,
5: great.
3: Bernard. Not,
14: big.
3: Yeah.
14: It was Bernard. That's what I thought. Okay. And then I thought that was good stuff, but I had a question for you too, guys. The Jalen Warren has been so good, and I know we've talked about him over and over here in Pittsburgh about how much and how important he is to our team. Do you think he gets enough respect from around the league? And the national media never acts like we have any good skill players, that we don't have any playmakers. I see him as a top 10 running back in the league, and I think he's just a weapon. I think he's a great player. What's your opinion on that?
3: I agree with you 100%. I don't think he gets much, if any, respect around the league. He doesn't get enough here, quite frankly. I mean, they got to keep feeding this guy. Mike McCarthy called him the man after the game, and then he said he's still envisioning that 1-2 punch with Rico Dowdle when Dowdle gets healthy, hopefully for the Tampa game. You know, you could play them both, but I think Warren's got to be out there the vast majority of the time, and he's got to touch the rock, Charlie. I don't care how they get it to him, but get it to him.
5: And even though he's getting up there veteran status, but he still takes that underdog approach because he's still being written off to the point where, when can I finally be the guy? He had to share the load with Najee Harris, then you turn around again to Kenneth Gainwell last year, and now again Rico Dowdle, even though he's injured, but he's stepping up in a big way. That's why the Steelers signing to a contract extension, they know the big plays. And regardless of what's happening in the national media side, when you look at defensive coordinators and they say Jalen Warren, they know that this guy is capable of going the distance because on his resume he has plays over 50-plus yards. And when you do that, that is a respect factor because now they have to truly key in on you because of your big play ability.
3: Anything else, Jeff?
14: I have another quick question. Yeah, you hit on this, Mike, and I actually agreed with you. Do you think that the soft D, I know it has to do with Wes playing so much zone, we're just not getting to the quarterback. We're not getting much pressure at all. And I know the Bengal game was three-step drops and a lot of quick throws, but today seemed a little bit longer. We still weren't getting any pressure. Is it just because of that zone mentality where we just seem like we're playing so soft and letting move the ball up and down the field with a lot of the coverage?
3: I thought the game plan defensively today was reflective of their two rookies out there the vast majority of the time, and they didn't want to give up home runs.
5: Now, that's exactly where I was going with it.
3: And they traded the pass rush. Hopefully, they'll get a little more faith in those guys. They did try Dalen Everett repeatedly deep, and he held up.
5: Yes, he did. And when you look back just from a quarterback perspective, when you look to the right side and you're like, okay, I got Brisker and I have Samuels, but yet I have Everett and Jennings. What side are you going to? I'm going to the two young guys until they prove that they can consistently get it done. They showed up today. I know there were a couple passes downfield that were overthrown. But, again, that's just one of those ones from a timing perspective. The ball beats coverages, but I don't truly blame it on those young guys. I think they held up well today.
3: Yeah, I would like to see, moving forward, a little more confidence in those guys since they're on the team and they're out there, and dial them up more with the heat. I mean, just – Too comfortable back there was Daniel Jones. Jeff, thanks for the call. Let's now welcome Linda from Myrtle Beach. How are you today, Linda?
15: Hi, guys. I'm great. That was a good game. Less stress for me. It was nice. I agree with the first caller. I think getting Freiermuth involved in the game is so important. He was so underutilized last year, and you can see what he can do this year. He's doing great. Makes me happy to see that. I think Boz is back. I lost, you know, little confidence in him, but I hope he didn't get the yips, and he didn't. He did good today, and I'm happy with that, even kicking the long ones. And I think what I wanted to ask you, what is the advantage of Patrick Graham being on the field versus the box, or is it just a preference?
3: Mike McCarthy talked about that in some detail right after the game. He believes the communication has to be done on the field, as he put it, McCarthy put it, the coordinators and the play callers have to be down on the sideline.
5: Yeah.
3: Now, they tried it a different way. So, you know, different guys have different views on that, but I ultimately think McCarthy's going to win this one, Charlie. Those guys are going to be where he wants them to be. And you had you switched it up today, and you got the result. So I guess that's the way they're doing it.
5: And when you look back last week, it was an easy story to tie into when you look at TJ talking, and it looks like he arguing with the coordinator. It's just the fact that he had to pick up the phone or the headset to talk to his communicator, coordinator. So when they spoke this week, hey, I would need you on the field because as I'm walking off, I can tell you immediately what happened. And then we can go over to the tablet and look at it, but when there's still one more step from a communication perspective, it just takes longer than what you would think. This is why you want him on the field. It looked like everything was smooth on that sideline. I didn't see anything that was alarming as the game went on, but I think that's exactly what you're going to see moving forward because it cleans the communication up.
3: And one of the things that's interesting about it, Linda, is that, you know, the view from the sideline is not great.
5: Yeah.
3: But there are people upstairs that can relay what they're seeing, and they have the Polaroids and the iPads and everything. So it's not like they're not getting that bird's eye view, but just the guys that have the critical assistant coach positions, Mike McCarthy wants them speaking on the field with the players.
15: Got it. All right. Well, I'm going to the game next week. I'm hoping we can get a win on the road.
3: It's time to get one.
5: It's due. 0-4 on the road right now. It's time to go on the road and get it done. Let's start stacking wins.
3: Appreciate the call, Linda. 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
3: 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Couple of potentially significant injuries for the Steelers today. Wide receiver Roman Wilson. and wide receiver Ben Skoranek. Wilson was a hand and Skoranek a calf. And, Charlie, both of those guys left the game and did not come back. I'm wondering, do you have a theory on when that happens? Do you expect the guy to play in the next upcoming game?
5: For those who have watching, or maybe new listeners that are happening, I've been saying it for years. What I say, if a player is injured and does not return to that game, the chances of playing the following week are slim. So now this is the third receiver right now that may not be available for next week. What are the Steelers going to do this week as they prepare for Tampa Bay? That's something that's going to be remain and or be answered as the week goes on. And the probably scouting department probably is already on the phones figuring out who's available.
3: We saw a lot of Brandon Smith today. They were not deterred, or as Bill Cowher might have said, deterred, from going with their three wide receiver looks. Mike McCarthy likes those, and they played them anyway. Brandon Smith, that was his fourth NFL game today.
5: And the one that won't show up in its stat line on that 50-yard run, watch him specifically on the right-hand side. Darnell Washington does a nice job of getting a couple guys, but Smith is right there securing his block, allowing Jalen Warren to spring free.
3: Almost at his first NFL reception, too, but it got called back on a holding penalty. Yep. Let's go back to the phones now. Dave in Florida, you're up with Mike and Charlie. How are you tonight, Dave?
2: I'm doing good, guys. How are you?
3: Doing well. What's on your mind?
2: It was good to see Warren have a breakout game. Got two touchdowns today. I think it was his first two of the season, right? He didn't have any going into this game. So
3: I know they didn't have a rushing touchdown before today.
2: Right. So good to see the O-line making holes and you know, obviously, you know, come in December, that's what we want. That's what we want is a nice running game to bring that into the cold weather. You know, we got a chance to be 5-3 going into the bye week, coming back to Pittsburgh and to play the Browns. So we're in good position. Hopefully, we can take advantage of it.
3: Dave, I appreciate the enthusiasm. I think you've been watching the Steelers a long time, as we have. I wouldn't look past Tampa Bay.
5: Right.
3: let's worry about 4-2 before 5-2. What do you think?
5: You want to stack those wins together, and that's how this time of year you want to start getting into your groove. As this phase of the season happened, I said the Steelers need to go 3-1 minimum because you want to start getting that continuity as you're preparing to get into the bye week and knowing what's happening on the back end of the schedule.
2: Well, I'll give you a little the last five games that I've gone to, 5-0. And I'm looking maybe to go to this game because I'm not too far to Tampa, so maybe 6-0 is on the coming up.
3: what do you mean? What do you mean? Maybe you're gonna get it done or not, Dave?
5: Come on, Dave. We're claiming.
3: Let's go.
5: This now.
3: I need you down there, Dave.
5: Let's go.
3: Don't give me maybe.
2: I'll be there with my terrible towel, guys.
5: There we go. That's what we like.
3: That's
5: to hear.
3: What we want to hear, Dave. Thanks for the phone call. Let's go to. You can't say maybe.
5: Right.
3: You gotta commit.
5: Maybe.
3: Hunt in Ohio, you're up next with Mike and Charlie.
4: Yeah, you got to commit, baby. That was great. Hey, may I start with Charlie? I want to say you and Leticia getting that governor's award was well-deserved, and you deserve so many more, and please take them because you are worthy.
5: No, I appreciate it. Thank you. And then just for correction, my wife, I would get in the doghouse if I did not correct it. It's Latasha, not Leticia. So bury with that.
4: I am
5: thank
4: so
5: you.
4: Sorry, Curry. Thank you so
5: it's okay,
4: much.
5: It's okay.
4: Thank you.
5: Thank you. It's totally okay. But we thank you. We are grateful for the award that we received, and we don't take that for granted. So we are truly grateful for Governor Shapiro and his staff for awarding us that award. So thank you.
4: And the more awards you get, just take them because you're all deserving of it. Okay. Now, okay, beyond that, I want to say McCarthy, in my opinion, I think he read the house up pretty decently, right? I don't know. Well, I have a bit, you know, different problems here or there, but.
3: I was happy that he said they read it up the house today. He had a perfect chance last week, and he said clean it up. Like, come on, Mike. You can stare into your yinz or skin here. But I tell you, I give big props for. Big props for that 4th and 1. I was wondering, is he going to kick the field goal? And I certainly would not have done it because I didn't trust the defense to not give up a touchdown.
5: Absolutely. At that point, you held the Colts 1-3 in the red zone, but that didn't mean you would have stopped them again. And when you want to control, when you talk about being aggressive, those are the plays that you have to make to say, hey, you want to know what? I have total confidence in my offense that they're capable of going out there and executing.
3: Just don't do it in shotgun next time.
5: I know.
4: Well, in those particular situations,
5: when you're underneath center, it allows you more opportunity versus in the shotgun. So I'm with you there, Mike.
3: Anything else?
4: Hey, can I slide in here real quick with the the Zebras, man? Maybe we should have had replacement refs this year. We already got two suspended. I thought eye gouging would be, you know, instead of face, but maybe not. You know, it happens. I thought used to be a rule too, but apparently not.
3: Well, I'll say this, Hutt. There was a call in the end zone on Indianapolis on pass interference that I thought was generous from the Steelers' perspective. And there was also an over-the-top by Asante Samuel. I forget the receiver, but he kind of climbed up the back and came down the front side. If a flag would have flown there, I would not have thought it unjust. So you take what you get, Zebra, you deal with it. Appreciate the phone call. 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
3: 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We don't go to the office, we build it. Charlie, anybody come to mind as the Iron Man of the game today?
5: We already know kind of direction we're going. Jaylen Warren has been phenomenal this season. As as the game ended, he was currently, or at least temporarily, leading with the total scrimmage yards with 188 yards here today. He had 640 before the second half game started here today. But he is a monster. He's been playing phenomenal.
3: 101 yards rushing, including a 50-yard touchdown run, 87 yards receiving, including an 80-yard catch and run touchdown. Can't say enough about the job he is doing. And we keep debating who's number one. Well, he keeps getting the ball, and he keeps showing you who's number one. Let's go back to the phones now. Tyler in Ohio, you're up next with Mike and Charlie. How are you, Tyler?
0: I'm good. How are you guys? I appreciate you having me on. I want to talk about two things. Number one would be clock management in the fourth quarter. I just feel like I love the play call to get Freiermuth into the end zone. I think him and Warren are two go-to guys on our team that we can rely on time in and time out. But when we got 7 minutes left and it's second and two, I'd love to see them put Freiermuth under center and sneak it two times and see if we can get the first down, use the play clock and run it out, and thinking more in advance when we're in tight games in the fourth quarter and we just want to keep the ball in our hands, throw up two scores and have the other team have a two-minute offense with, two or under to play down by two scores. And then the second thing would be, felt like in the fourth quarter a couple of times we had Highsmith and Watt on the sidelines. I want to know if you guys know. Just frustrating that we got almost $50 million on the sidelines over there. And, you know, those are two of our playmakers on defense. I think everyone would agree that we want rushing the passer, at least one of them, you know, on the field at one time. So those would be my two keys from the game today. Just thinking about moving forward when we're in tight games, how can we pull it out, and looking ahead for the rest of the season.
3: Yeah, I don't think you're going to see two sneaks in a row very often. No. Regarding the outside linebacker thing, T.J. Watt got poked in the eye. At one point, he was in the medical tent. I'm going to guess, Charlie, that this was the fewest amount of snaps that T.J. Watt played. He was a complimentary guy in the second half, coming in on third down and whatnot. They're committed to the rotation system. They want to be better in fourth quarters, and they want to be better in December and January than they've been in recent years. And Tyler, you're not the first guy to bring that up. It's not about what the guys are making. It's about Mike McCarthy's plan, both short-term and long-term. And Charlie, I think we've both been around McCarthy long enough now. When he gets a plan, he follows it.
5: And he's been talking about this at the beginning of the season, and now here we are five games into this thing, and that rotation is something that he wants to do. Are we in agreement to it? No, because this is something that's new to us, so we're learning it as it moves forward. So when T.J. Watt wasn't on the field right at that second quarter when it happened, he's the only one I can answer what his vision looked like. Was it still blurry as the game went on? And then they went into halftime. So I'm not sure about that. He'll answer those questions when he has the opportunity. But again, some of those rotations, again, when you look at where Jonathan Taylor busted a run today late in the game, it was because those guys weren't on the field. So they have to do better in this particular rotation to figure out what that looks like. But McCarthy believes in this because he believes that it's going to keep his rushers fresh in the second half.
3: Yeah, and Tyler, I don't have the exact numbers in front of me, but it's very close, the number of snaps. Watt, Highsmith, Herbig, and even Jack Sawyer. Jack Sawyer's getting a lot of run
5: right
3: in this rotation system.
0: Yeah, well, I think I don't mind Jack Sawyer getting reps, too. I think we're getting to that point now where we need to develop some of the young guys and get them in there and start building for the future. And I think who better to do it behind than those two guys. But, yeah, I think when we're thinking about right now, those are the guys we want in, right? And those are the guys that are across the league, not just in Pittsburgh. Those are the guys we want to see wreck the game. And those are the guys you get excited about.
3: It's a very valid point, but, you know, it's easy to say, okay, we're going to have a rotation system. Oh, no, wait, let's put it on the back burner because we need this game. Well, you need every game.
5: You do.
3: So it's something they have committed to it, and I'm neither endorsing it nor criticizing it. I'm just telling you this is the way it is. We'll see how it works out in December and January.
5: And when you win, this isn't a problem. But when you lose, you're like, wait a minute, I want to be on the field. As a player, if you are the starter, I will let you know when I'm tired and need a break. I don't need the coach to rotate me prior to that moment happening. So I think that's kind of where we are in this particular equation. And I know those guys have to get used to what this system looks like, but those are the ones that are talking about it internally throughout the course of the week.
3: Appreciate the call, Tyler. 833-412-9383 is our number. 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
16: 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Taylor stood up in the hole, tries to move out to the left, and he's going to be wrapped up and taken down for a loss. Sawyer, Benton, Wilson, Queen, all there on the stop for the Steelers.
17: 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Obviously, you want to replicate that, but, you know, it's harder said than done, and, you know, that was definitely one of the deciding factors in the game.
3: Welcome back to the Steelers postgame show brought to you by RE/MAX Select Realty. 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And by Caliente Pizza and Draft House, the pizza champions here on the Steelers Audio Network. Cam Hayward bringing us out of break, talking about the job the Steelers did on Jonathan Taylor. 15 carries for 45 yards. He averaged 3 a carry. 120-yard run. The rest of it was not much happening, Charlie. And Steelers knew that was job one coming in, and job one got done.
5: And they did, and they felt if they can make Daniel Jones one-dimensional, that they can turn around and force him to make some of those mistakes, which didn't necessarily happen, even though they were able to limit Jonathan Taylor there. But overall, it was a good, nice job. When you hear Cam talk about what they were trying to execute coming into it, they were able to do so.
3: You know, my favorite stat of the day at halftime, Jonathan Taylor had 13 yards rushing on 8 attempts. He got 5 right at the end when they had a one-play possession, basically meaningless yards.
5: Right.
3: He was a non-factor in the game. And if you can say that at the end of a game against the Colts, there's a pretty good chance you're going to say you beat the Indianapolis Colts, which the Steelers did today. Let's go back to the telephones. Jeremy in Altoona, you're up with Mike and Charlie. How are you, Jeremy?
2: Good. How are you guys? Thank you for having me on the show. Just wanted to touch base here on the injuries of wide receiver. I feel like Jeremy Bernard and even DK had great games, but we did have some injuries. Do you think we go out and make a trade or sign some free agents here? What's your thoughts on that? I mean, obviously, we were never going to do a Marvison Harrison trade, or should we, for a second-round pick. But what's your thoughts? Anybody that you see that could help the team right now?
5: It would not surprise me if they made a move, if they're on the phone right now trying to figure out who's available, knowing the news that is coming out of the locker room, when you know at a minimum you're losing Michael Pittman for the next 3 weeks. We don't know, as we wait on an update for Roman Wilson. Ben Skowronek leaves the game. That now impacts your special teams as well, because he's one of your best special teams players on this team, if not the best. So it opens up a lot of questions here, and it would not surprise me if we hear a decision being made Monday, no later than Tuesday.
3: Yeah, a lot of running.
2: Any certain
3: Brandon
2: guys
3: Smith.
2: You would target?
3: I don't know who's on the available list. I don't think they'll make a trade. Mike McCarthy was gushing about how they didn't have to change the call sheet even after they lost Wilson and Skowronek. I don't know how sincere he was. Charlie, you mentioned Brandon Smith got a block on the 50-yard touchdown run. He got a lot of snaps in. You know, maybe this is his opportunity. He's been bouncing around. I think this was his fourth game. He was with the Jets for a couple of years but never really got to play much.

0: on Monday. So again, we're speculating as we're trying to answer your question.
1: Anything else, Jeremy?
2: I appreciate it. No, I appreciate it. Next man off. Let's see what happens.
1: Thanks for the phone call. Let's move on to Bill in Washington. You're up with Mike and Charlie. How are you, Bill?
3: Good. How you doing, Mike and Charlie? Charlie, I got a question for you because he was our former quarterback, right?
0: Yes, sir.
3: Was it hard for you and Ben to click or not?
0: Not at all. Not at all. We clicked immediately when he first walked in the door in 2004. I was one of the first people that.
3: Then why can't DK and Rogers? Why can't DK and Rogers click?
0: But you asked me about Ben. That's quarterback to quarterback. You're asking quarterback to receiver now.
3: Yeah. What do you think about Patrick Graham's defense?
0: Yeah, I mean, that's a question for those two. I mean, you look back and see they're trying to get DK into the game, but you're not seeing the production. But yet, when you now lose your top, your second and third receiver, where do you think the attention is going to go? It's going to go immediately to DK so that he's going to command that double team. So does Rodgers force the double team into him, or does he go to the one-on-one coverage, something that he was able to do? That's why you saw Freiermuth being able to get targeted in the manner that he was. But when you look at just the stat line, DK, 3 receptions, 12 yards. He know he wants to get better, and they're going to try to include him in the offense more.
1: Although we've mentioned a couple times, he had 2 blocks on the long Jalen Warren catch and run touchdown, and he had a critical third down when they were backed up late in the first half that helped them get out of the shadow of their own goalpost. And I think they scored on that drive, if I'm not mistaken.
0: And when you look at it, people would immediately look at the stat line, but yet those 2 blocks that he made resulted in touchdowns. So again, that's just something when you look at the impact, what are you valuing on the impact, stats or production in the manner that he was able to help out in the running game?
1: Appreciate the call, Bill. Let's move on to Emmanuel in Warren, Ohio. You're up next with Mike and Charlie.
4: Well, first of all, I'm not calling you because of this, but I think they'll go more 12 and 13 personnel, and they got the tight ends for it. But, Charlie, I called you guys about 3 weeks ago, and I said we will find out what type of team and what type of coach McCarthy is. And, I think I kind of figured this out, but I want your opinion on it, you know. And first of all, for that call from Myrtle Beach, Charlie, you know, you've been in the huddle, you've been on the sidelines, whether you're calling the play or listening to the play or talking about the play, you got to look people in the eye and see, you know, whether they, you know, they're going to blink or not. And you can't do that from the coach's box, so you have to come down. LeBeau was down there, so everybody else had to be there. But this is what I've seen so far. Now, I hear things like the West Coast offense. I'm watching things like analytics. The thing about it is this. I believe what Coach Robinson said, football is pretty simple, blocking and tackling. The Pittsburgh Steelers' foundation was built on a good defensive line and a good offensive line. That's what we were built on. But the team that we have now, the coach, you know, the coaching staff and the direction we're going now is, like I say, West Coast. It's not so much as beating people up and playing that physical football. It's more technique and it's more analytics. So I'm saying to you, I'm asking you, do you see that and do you think it will work in a division where you got Baltimore and you got Cincinnati and Cleveland? What do you guys think?
0: Well, I think it's definitely possible because this offense that he's looking to run here in Pittsburgh, he has some really good times up in Green Bay, and I think that weather is a little worse up there than it is in Pittsburgh at times. But when you have someone like Aaron Rodgers, he knows how to throw the football when the weather turns. So, again, we're all waiting to see that answer because we're learning it together, and that's the beauty of when you have a new coach, the unknown, but yet we're talking about the results that happen week in and week out. I think that's a question that needs to be tabled as it relates to the answer that you're looking for right now.
1: Yeah, I appreciate the call, Emmanuel. We're up against the break. I would just add that I'd like to see them run the ball a little more. I think the offensive line is coming around, and I think the defensive line, well, Jonathan Taylor got 45 yards rushing today, so that's all that you need to know about the defensive line. Thanks to Caliente Pizza and Draft House, the Pizza Champions, and RE/MAX Select Realty, Get Seen, Get Sold, for bringing us this hour of the Pittsburgh Steelers Audio Network postgame show. 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
8: 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Jalen Warren racing into the end zone for a Pittsburgh Steelers touchdown, a 50-yard gallop for Jalen Warren.
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10: 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That was Jalen Warren taking us out of break after he took the ball to the house from 50 yards away on a run. Great job by Darnell Washington. Getting a couple, maybe three blocks on that play. And we've mentioned a couple of times, Brandon Smith, the practice squad call-up, he impacted the game. He got a guy, too. You know, that's receiver blocks turn good runs into great runs.
11: Absolutely. And when you look back, and sometimes you don't know when your number's being called, you're like, hey, I'm just excited to be called up on the active roster. But yet, you have to now be called into action and know your assignment. Big kudos to him for knowing his job and doing what he needed to do to show confidence that he can contribute here today.
10: Today's Keys to the Game brought to you by South Hills Kia. South Hills Kia has the ride and a price you'll love. Charlie, you got a key or two to the victory today?
11: Yeah, key was getting Freiermuth involved. This guy was able to get open, and he was scored two touchdowns here today, but it was beautiful, just the communication and connection that he was able to have with Aaron here today.
10: I'll just pick up where we left off. We were joking on the pregame show. We were beating a dead horse, but we spent so much time talking about Jonathan Taylor. 15 carries, 45 yards, no rushing touchdowns. That guy had six rushing TDs coming into today. He got none today.
11: And people, you know, only see him last year and this year because we were able to limit him. But Jonathan Taylor is one of the best backs in this league. That's why they had to focus on him. They did a great job here.
10: Let's go back to the phones. CR in Chicago. You're up next with Mike and Charlie. How are you, CR?
12: What's going on, my silver brothers and mothers? CR, sitting in Chicago, live in the ports. Just outside the port city of Wilmington, home of our linebacker, 56, Alex Highsmith. Yeah, guys, it was a great game. I'm just excited about the win. I went up to Raleigh to a place up there called Sammy's. Just check out the different locations when I go places. Check out the Steeler bars. It was about 100 people in there, and about 90% of them were Steeler fans, and we just had a great time. As far as Warren is concerned, I just remember him from training camp up at Sharky's about 3 years ago. Got a chance to meet him and his grandmother having lunch. And she and I had been over in Europe together, specifically Germany. We were talking about the different locations and the time we spent. And it was just something that I'll never forget and how